0: what's being offered. We'll talk that through, and that's why we are taking every opportunity to explain what the changes are. We'll continue to do that.
1: An environmental consultant says she wasn't surprised by a lack of planning to manage the thousands of tonnes of fish that died in a mass mortality event last year. An ABC investigation this week found a number of methods were used to dispose of the waste, including a shallow burial that left a neighbouring property unlivable for weeks due to the smell. Louise Cherry told 936 ABC Hobart the response showed poor planning for a foreseeable event and raised doubts about whether lessons have been learned.
2: We will lose cages of fish, and that's 80,000 plus fish. So what are you going to do with the bodies? I asked for those plans 6 years ago. They weren't forthcoming. They clearly still don't exist to the extent that we can have confidence.
1: The Environment Protection Authority says it's working with councils to assist in regulation. Salmon companies have since developed waste management plans, including greater processing and transport capacity for waste. A Launceston accommodation provider and former member of State Parliament has lamented the loss of the Hawthorn Football Club from the city after a quarter of a century. Yesterday, it was announced the Hawks would no longer play games in the northern city from 2028 so that the Tasmania Devils can establish themselves before entering the national competition. The move has disappointed some local businesses, with the Launceston Chamber of Commerce estimating the team brings about $20 million a year into the economy. Rebecca Pentland told ABC Northern Tasmania the Hawks' presence in the city has been integral to the city's economy for more than two decades, particularly during winter.
3: My family, we own over 200 rooms combined throughout Launceston in hotels and, you know, apartment-style accommodation. We feel the pinch. Winter's hard. You know, keeping people employed is hard. To just turn your back on that when something's winning is really disappointing.
1: This year's state budget will deliver $20,000 first homeowner grants for Tasmanians entering the property market by building or buying a home. That's down from $30,000 this financial year, but double what it was due to fall back to next financial year. Treasurer Erica Betts says the measure will help drive new housing supply and support jobs in the construction sector. The state budget will be handed down on Thursday. US President Donald Trump has told a bipartisan event at the White House that the US will end the war in Iran very quickly. He's made the comments just after the US Senate advanced a bill aimed at ending the conflict, as a growing number of Republicans have become uneasy with America's involvement in the war. Speaking at the annual congressional picnic, Mr. Trump has again justified his actions, but promises an end is in sight.
4: We're going to end that war very quickly. They want to make a deal so badly, they're tired of this should have happened for 47 years. Somebody should have done something about it.
1: And in sport, the Jack Jumpers have officially secured Tasmanian Taron Armstrong for the 2026-27 NBL season. Armstrong had agreed to terms with the Jack Jumpers last week, but this morning formally put pen to paper. The 24-year-old Bernie-born guard has penned a one-year deal with Tasmania, with a second-year player option. He's the first Tasmanian to earn a full roster spot with the Jack Jumpers. Armstrong most recently spent time with the Golden State Warriors in the NBA before a season with Eurobasket team Dubai Basketball. To Tasmania's weather, there's a strong wind warning for the lower east coast, south east coast and south west coast. For the state today, showers about the west, far south and Bass Strait Islands, easing during the evening, fine elsewhere. Some possible valley fog in the north and northeast with west to southwesterly winds. To the population centres, Hobart 15, partly cloudy, Launceston 17 and sunny, Devonport 16, mostly sunny and Burnie 15 and partly cloudy. Tomorrow, isolated light showers about the west, fine elsewhere. 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
8: Leon with you this morning. Great to have your company. Hello to my Guy Sebastian fans who were at the Derwent Entertainment Centre last night and are now travelling back to your part of the state. If you're just tuning in, we've been talking about some of the great reporting that's up online at the moment that you can have a look at from one of my colleagues at the ABC and Adam Holmes, how poorly prepared the state was for a mass mortality event when tens of thousands, well, thousands of tons of salmon died in pens, not the summer just been, but the one before, and what happened to those mortalities and the lessons to be learnt for next time. We're still hoping the Environment Protection Authority will talk to us about what they would do differently next time and whether they've got a better line of communication now between the salmon companies and themselves. So that was on Errol Stewart. Launceston business person, member of the AFL task force, joined us a bit earlier. He said, we need to get ready for the Devils to come in. It will be better than the Hawks, and it was inevitable that the Hawks would have to go. I know some of you are still upset about that this morning. We've also talked about what it means. The buses are free. As many as 25% more Tasmanians are on buses, or we're just taking more trips, those that do use the buses. And we've been discussing that and hearing your stories. 1-300-222-936. As Kim would say, that's a fraction of what we've discussed. Calamari stock reviews, forestry agreements on mornings at 7 past 10. Dr. Matt Killingsworth coming in a moment. So what actually came out of the China-US summit, or the outcomes of the China-US summit, the sort of thing that really happened behind the scenes. I see that Vladimir Putin is in China at the moment for talks with Xi Jinping. Interesting. There's an Ebola outbreak at the moment in Africa. That is always tragic. And we'll talk UK politics. Get in touch. That happens in a moment. This is Deadstar, 936 ABC Hobart, ABC North Tasmania.

0: 936 ABC Hobart, ABC North Taz, Dead Star, Run Baby Run. Glad to have your company this morning. Leon with you. Phil in Deloraine's been in touch because it's matters of state time. Leon, matters of state, don't forget Ukraine. Ukraine is winning. I'm just getting a nod from Dr. Matt. Phil, thanks for getting in touch. We'll talk about it. Thank you for your contribution this morning to 936 ABC Hobart, ABC Northern Tasmania. It's time to turn our eyes to issues going on in the world. As I look up on my TV screens this morning, I can see that only a week after Donald Trump has left China for his visit with Xi Jinping, I can see that Vladimir Putin has just touched down and is receiving the same kind of welcome. I wonder what the outcomes might be and why Russia's there so soon after. Oh, and Ebola outbreak, UK politics, crikey. What do you want to talk about? We'll have a quote for the week for you in just a moment as well. It's a segment where Dr. Matt will give you a quote, but he won't tell you who said it. That's your job. A little segment we call They Said What.
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2: 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Milton and Newnham. 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
0: Leon Compton with you this morning. 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
0: It is time for International Affairs. Dr. Matt Killingsworth, Senior Lecturer in International Relations at the University of Tasmania. Dr. Matt, good morning to you.
10: Good morning, Leon. How are you?
0: Happy Wednesday.
10: Indeed.
0: Let's talk about footage of only a week after Donald Trump touched down in China to see Xi Jinping. It looks like the same sort of setting, the same sort of scenes as Vladimir Putin goes to visit the Chinese leader as well.
10: It does, but I think there are important differences, and I hope we get a chance to sort of talk about what the US and China wanted out of their arguably more high-profile summit and actually what came out of the summit. And remember, too, that I don't think they were scheduled to be so close because, remember, Trump's summit with Xi was suspended or held off because of the war in Iran. So I don't know if Putin was scheduled to be here, to be in China when he is. So Putin arrives in China as, was it Phil from Deloraine who wrote into us? I think Putin arrives in China as a weakened leader. And I think so much of what has happened in the last week, week and a half, is demonstrating that shift that we talk about in global power, where former great powers, and I include the US perhaps as a declining great power, are coming to China to make deals. And so Putin is there at the moment as a failing military leader, a failing economic leader, and what he hoped perhaps to be a stronger alliance or at least an equal relationship in a non-Western alliance hasn't happened. And so he will be there. And I imagine the thing that he most wants out of this, and the Iran war, again, is a major catalyst, and I hope we sort of talk about it as well. Perhaps we can talk about the Iran war as being a catalyst for lots of other things globally at the moment as well. He will be there trying to reinvigorate Russia as an energy power and trying to get back up that oil pipeline between Russia and China.
0: In other words, saying if you're struggling getting your oil through the Straits of Hormuz at the moment, here we are.
10: Ready and willing. And of course,
0: could he also be looking for material to help fuel and fund and arm his war in Ukraine?
10: I think Russia, to a certain degree, is already getting that. And we know that they're always also getting troops from North Korea, who's a close China ally as well. So I don't think they will want or be asking for more hardware. I think they will be asking for more ways for Russia to raise hard currency, which then gives them leverage to do other things internationally.
0: Which is where the fuel comes in. What Indeed. Are the prospects that at the China-US summit last week, There are a lot of debate at the moment, right, about how where the balance of power lies, whether Trump's power has been diminished in his leadership of the United States. What are the prospects that China points the finger at him and says, mate, your war in Iran is stopping us getting access to a big percentage of our fuel. Pull your head in, sort this out. We need our fuel access, and there'll be consequences if you don't deal with it.
10: I think in what came out of the... And so what came out of the China-US summit, and it's fascinating reading the public announcements that come out from each other's equivalents of the State Department. But what came out of the Chinese Foreign Ministry was that, in summary, the US caused this problem and it needs to fix it. And we're talking about the Strait of Hormuz. And I think that in itself is interesting. And so whereas President Trump has been quite aggressive on European allies cleaning up their mess in the Strait of Hormuz, that language hasn't been used against China. And that, I think, is interesting in and of itself. So Trump realises that perhaps China can't be pushed around, and then they want more things from China as well. So Trump went to China trying to sell beef, beans and Boeings. So wanted the Chinese to buy more American beef, more soybeans and more Boeings. And I mean, domestically, all of these things are growing in swing states as well. So there's internal politics there as well. And so what it felt like it ended up as is not necessarily Trump leaving with his tail between his legs, but at least China realizing that the US is weakened. And there was a great interview. I know you listen to this podcast as well, the Slate Political Podcast. And they had the New York Times China correspondent on this week. And she was talking about how China feels so much more powerful, and by the fact that the US has had to withdraw carrier groups from the Asia Pacific for there to be in the Middle East and the Gulf. And they realize this is the sign of a diminishing power, where they don't have the ability to project their military power like they once did.
0: Aren't they also might potentially be emboldened by the fact that the carrier groups had withdrawn from proximity to the Straits of Hormuz for fear of their vulnerability to types of asymmetric warfare? Obviously, like, the Iranians aren't going to send a carrier group. They don't have one, but they might send drones. They might send fast boats with explosives. They might be able to threaten with mines, might be able to threaten these carrier groups in ways that show the US might be a little frightened of deploying them into a theatre.
10: Indeed. It was also interesting coming out of the US-China summit as well that President Trump has not, or being wary at least, on announcing the next cache of military aid or military sales to Taiwan as well. And so that in itself, I mean, I'm not going to say that won't go through. The Taiwan-China-US issue is regularly in flux. But I don't have the language to describe what a massive win for China that would be if the US withheld or at least even diminished that weapons or those arms sales to Taiwan.
0: Geez, we should also point out that China's dealing with its own economic issues inside the state, particularly around the property market. And what happens if, you know, global economic conditions cool or the property market internally falls over, which is a story for them to manage, but Australia could catch that cold if it manifests itself more fully.
10: And I think there's a few colds to be caught in the region as well. If we project, and I'm not normally someone to project, but if China becomes emboldened at all by the US retreat from Asia Pacific, and in turn that means the US's nuclear umbrella is also diminished, I think the end of this, or the end result of this, quite worryingly, is an arms race in the Asia Pacific. And so we see Japan and South Korea quickly developing nuclear weapons for their own security. Australia very quickly would have to become or reassess its security policy in the region as well. And at a time, like you suggested, in where we're entering uncertain financial times, to raise your military spending as a percentage of your GDP is politically unpopular.
0: Morning's Round Tasmania. You can join us too. Dr. Matt's in this morning. Oh, we've got our quote for the week as well coming up. I wonder if you'll get it this week. You'll need to lean forward, listen in, and see if you can identify who gave us the quote that Dr. Matt will give you in just a tick.
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0: International Affairs, Dr. Matt Killingsworth, Senior Lecturer in International Relations, the University of Tasmania. Hey, Matt, in 2 Wednesdays' time, so not next Wednesday, but I think it's the Wednesday after, the Mornings team is going to be walking through Glenorchy as we broadcast the Mornings program. And then just at the moment that the Glenorchy Library opens, we'll be knocking on the front door and asking, can we come in? And then we'll be setting up there and well and truly ensconced for anyone that wants to turn up. And by 10 o'clock, we'll have some seats around. Will you come out in a couple of Wednesdays' time, do International Affairs live from the Glenorchy Library with us?
10: Are you inviting me to climb down from my academic ivory tower and mix with the people, Leon?
0: Look, it hurts my ego to say it, but after we did our broadcast from Fairway Rise a couple of years ago now, and the incredible response that we had from the residents there to you particularly, the thing they talked about most perhaps after we packed up and left, and we'd love you to come and be part of it again. It'd be really good fun.
10: I'd be delighted to. Thank you.
0: It was really good fun. That's a couple of Wednesdays' time. I'll give you more details. But if you've ever felt like coming out and watching Dr. Matt do his thing live, we can make it happen. Right, quote for the week, please. It's a little segment we call They Said What. Our number is 0438 922 936. You're about to get a quote, but who said it?
2: Matters of state.
3: There's no place in America. This has to stop what he's doing. It has to stop.
4: I will move to restore America to maximum strength and return the world to peace.
8: Given the large numbers that we're talking about, this situation will be difficult to resolve.
11: They said what?
1: On Mornings.
12: I don't know what I said.
0: Dr. Matt Killingsworth, what's that quote for the week?
10: I've
0: got to press a button. There we go. Here we go.
10: We are not going to have a deal that allows the Iranians to have a nuclear weapon. So as the president just told me, we are locked and loaded. We don't want to go down that pathway, but the president is willing and able to if we have to.
0: I'm just trying to process that quote. There's a lot going on there. We're not going to have a deal that allows the Iranians to have a nuclear weapon. So as the president just told me, we're locked and loaded. We don't want to go down that pathway, but the president is willing and able to if we have to. There's so much to unpack, depending, of course, on who said that quote. So the ambition of, if assuming this person has access to the levers of power in the US polity, is this person saying now the objective of this campaign against Iran is for Iran to agree to not having a nuclear weapon? Is that what needs to be included from a US perspective in this deal? Who said that quote? 0438 922 936. Then that's the number. Text me. Is Ukraine winning in its war at the moment? I thought it was just facing progressive retreat as the inevitability of the weight of numbers being thrown at it over time and the superior resources of the Russians just meant that, you know, that it was battling to hold on to what it had. What's going on the ground?
10: Little things or little parts of the conflict suggest that Ukraine is winning the war. So again, the ability to attack Russia with drone strikes again, or attack deep inside Russia, attack Moscow with drone strikes suggests that Ukraine is winning. I think the fact that Russia hasn't been able to make the gains that they expected also suggests that Ukraine might be winning the war as well. And so when that question was asked, I wrote down in my notes, what does winning look like? And so again, this looks like a frozen conflict, but it does look like in with respects to a frozen conflict that Ukraine has been able to withhold. And remember, this is without US support, has been able to withhold Russia's advances, which suggests, I think, again, as I said earlier, that internally, the Russian government and Vladimir Putin is struggling, and I think there is some kind of public pushback finally against this conflict as well.
0: 936 ABC Hobart, ABC Northern Tasmania. Andrew says, and this is, thank you, Andrew, the US economy is worth $30 trillion, China's is $19 trillion, Biden has gone, the decline has been reversed. getting your info from NYT. Is that the New York Times? Seriously, says Andrew via text this morning. Thank you, Andrew, for sharing your perspective on the quotes for this morning. Was it Marco Rubio? Asked PK. Chris in Wynyard has the same answer. Was it JD Vance? Says Georgie in Moona. Was it Vance? Says JC. Was it Pistol Pete Hegseth? Says Adam in Tinderbox this morning. The quote for the week, we're not going to have a deal that allows the Iranians to have a nuclear weapon. So as the president just told me, we're locked and loaded. We don't want to go down that pathway, but the president's willing and able to if we have to. Who said that? 0438 922 936. Oh, a shudder when I see an Ebola story come out of Africa, typically, but not always. Mats, can you summarise the Ebola outbreak story for us?
10: I can, and the interest in this comes from the World Health Organization, which has declared the latest Ebola outbreak in the Democratic Republic of Congo and Uganda as a public health emergency of international concern. And that's when the WHO raises the impact of this, and the WHO doesn't have any power than to raise the awareness of this, and they're hoping that then means there will be more resources brought in to be able to stem the flow or stem the spread. The hard part about this Ebola outbreak, and I have to warn people I'm not an expert on this, is that this particular strain is rare, and as such there is no vaccination for it, and there is no immediate cure for it other than lots and lots of chlorine. And there was a great article on the BBC website today about people who'd experienced the last Ebola outbreak, and they said that the thing they remember most is the smell of chlorine in their nostrils, as that's the best way.
0: Well, and if you contract it, it's extremely difficult to survive, and so it is.
10: And as is often the case, and this is not just about obviously the Ebola outbreak, the outbreaks occurring in a particular region on the border of DRC and Uganda, which is affected by insecurity, population displacement, high population mobility. So all of those things that don't help you contain a health crisis. And so I don't think the World Health Organization is being helped either by the hit that it took from the Trump administration of withdrawing its funding from the World Health Organization and also withdrawing people from the World Health Organization as well.
0: Hey, just a quick one before we give people the answer to our quote for the week. The UK elections, is Keir Starmer going to be the Prime Minister of the UK next time we talk?
10: So Keir Starmer is fighting spot fires on multiple fronts at the moment. So we know that that prior to these council elections, he was fighting spot fires around the Peter Mandelson appointment as US ambassador. The result of the UK council elections was devastating for the Labour Party because they lost not only on the right to Nigel Farage's Reform Party, they also lost on the left to the Green Party, to Welsh Independent Party and the SNP. The SNP seems to be revived as well. The key thing for Starmer at the moment is a by-election that's been held in Greater Manchester with the Greater Manchester Mayor. And the member in that particular electorate has resigned to allow Andy Burnham to run. And Burnham has been a strong
0: critic.
10: To run against Keir Starmer. So he's got to get a seat in the House of in the lower house, of course, before he can do that. And that's where I think Starmer's biggest challenge is going to come
0: from. Is there an issue, though, that after a decade or more in opposition, he got it voted in and didn't have an agenda? Drifted around and let events happen to him.
10: Like, and that's always the problem when you don't have a mandate where the other mob's been kicked. You've won an election not necessarily because you're liked, because the electorate can't put up with the other mob, and that's always going to be a problem.
0: And so things happen to you.
10: Changed so much in the Labor Party, Leon. They're talking about now a pathway back into the European Union openly in the Labor Party.
0: 936 ABC Hobart, ABC Northern Tasmania. Dr. Matt, a quote for the week. We're not going to have a deal that allows the Iranians to have a nuclear weapon. So as the president just told me, We're locked and loaded. We don't want to go down that pathway, but the president's willing and able to if we have to. This quote's fascinating. Who said it, please, Matt?
10: We heard there were some nominations, I think, for...
0: Hegseth,
10: Rubio, and Vance. It was indeed Vice President J.D. Vance. I love when the Americans talk about being locked and loaded on this particular war. But
0: is it also interesting that J.D. Vance, the Vice President, said, you know, the president has said he is willing to do it. The president has just told me we're locked and loaded. In other words, is J.D. Vance trying to separate himself from what is unfolding in Iran at the moment?
10: I think there might be a bit of that going on, and I think the shifting of the goalposts of we're not going to have a deal that allows the Iranians to have a nuclear weapon. Not so long ago, it was we're not going to allow the Iranians to have enriched uranium. So again, like you said, Len, a lot to unpack in that particular quote.
0: Matt, great to talk to you this morning. Thanks for coming in.
10: Always a pleasure. Thanks, Leon.
0: Morning's around Tasmania. A couple of weeks' time, I'll give you more details. Glenorchy Library, Matt, live. I'm doing Matters of State. Hey, let's have a look at news headlines, and then we'll tell you how financial markets are going in early trade. And then we're going to take you to some sand dunes on the Tasmanian coast where trees, shrubs, regeneration being sorted out, planted, cared for, managed as we speak. We'll literally be duneside in about 15 minutes from now. Stay with us. Clancy Balan. Good morning again. What's making news?
13: Good morning, Leon. Tasmania's treasurer says the decision by some government business enterprises to ignore a request from the Premier to publish right to information disclosures on public logs is potentially indicative of an unacceptable culture. Premier Jeremy Rockliffe wrote to government businesses in April, following a parliamentary motion on the issue, to remind them of their obligations and ask them to publish right to information disclosures on their websites within 48 hours of their release to the applicant. Health Minister Mark Butler says the government is today finalising the details of a funding package to tackle the current diphtheria outbreak. The outbreak is largely impacting Indigenous people in the Northern Territory, but cases are spreading into northern Western Australia, Queensland and across the South Australian border. And in overseas news, Donald Trump has promised the Iran war will end fast and that oil prices will be plummeting. The US president made the comments at a bipartisan event at the White House shortly after the Republican-controlled Senate advanced a bill aimed at ending the war in Iran. We'll have more news at 11 o'clock.
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0: Yeah, and it's time to have a look at financial markets in early trade. 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And then when the ASX opens, he's ready to interpret how that looks for you in your part of Tasmania. 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
0: Bede Donnelly is with Bell Potter, joins us this morning. Bede, good morning.
16: Good morning, Leon.
0: How many times have you watched the original Wall Street, please, Bede?
16: Oh, quite a few. Yeah.
0: I haven't watched it for ages. I reckon five viewings. It was certainly an amazing movie for its time.
16: Yeah, I remember when that, and I bought a sequel, and I was a little bit disappointed with the sequel, but that's what often happens, isn't it? You have an absolute excellent, you know, first attempt at a movie, and then they get sucked in for the sequel.
0: Mm.
16: That is one of the absolute classic movies.
0: Oh, I'm sort of youngish, Daryl Hannah as, yeah, girlfriend to Michael Douglas, and of course a young Charlie Sheen as well. Bede Donnelly, yeah. Let's stop focusing on Wall Street and start thinking about the markets and real Wall Street and how it might have influenced what's going on in the first 35 minutes of trade today. What's happening?
16: Well, in New York, the Dow closed down 322 points to 49,364 points, really on rising bond yields and sticky inflation that might be hanging around for longer. But as your broadcast said, the bulletin, if they can cease the fire in Iran, the oil price will come off, and then that will create some more optimism in the markets. But the energy market isn't suggesting that is happening at the moment. UK and European markets also actually closed mostly higher, reversing earlier losses on news that the US was considering a temporary waiver on Iranian oil sanctions, which would be a boost for the European nations. Our market early trade reopened down 39 points. We haven't moved very far from there, Leon. Down 37 points, 8,567 points is the ASX 200. Resources still being sold off. Rio Tinto, BHP, both started in the red. They've stayed there. BHP down 2% or $1.19 to $57.51. The banks started in the red. They've climbed back a little bit. CBA only down 9 cents to $162.79. And ANZ just in the green by half a cent to $35.52. And tech shares are really, well, the outperforming sector in our market. Technology went up 7.4% after their report yesterday, up $2.06 to $29.86. But WiseTech and Xero also in the green this morning.
0: Gold and the Aussie dollar, please.
16: Yeah, Aussie dollar and gold both been sold off a little bit. One Aussie dollar holding on to 71 cents, 71.08 US cents, and gold, $4,491 US dollars an ounce.
0: Good on you, Bede. We'll catch you tomorrow. Bede Donnelly, Bell Potter, talking finance this morning.
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0: You'd probably be aware that when you're making your radio show, you're trying to get people to talk to you from where they are, from somewhere interesting. We want people talking to us, you know, from the trawler, from the cattle yard, from the action. Coming up for you next, I believe we will be taking you duneside. So to somebody who'll be standing right next to a dune that they care about, a dune that they'll be conducting plantings on to try and make that dune, that foreshore, healthier. Coming up for you in a moment, somebody who's part of the Saltbush Line, a coordinator of a program to improve our dune health, will join us. And if you've got a question, I'd love to hear from you. We'll do it in just a tick on 936 ABC Hobart, ABC North Tas.

0: Oh, a bit of, I thought you might like a bit of Michael Bublé this morning as you get about your Wednesday, wherever you are in Tassie. It was a funny forecast for today because I had a look at it earlier and it either said for your part of Tasmania, it'd be partly cloudy or, depending on where you are, mostly sunny. So it's, I think we're quibbling here over percentages of cloud in your blue sky. That's what we're dealing with. I'm struggling at the moment because I'm excited. We're about to take you out and about. We always on mornings are trying to put you where the action is. I want to hear somebody talking to you from the bus, from the boat, from the scene of the crime. And today I'm excited because we're taking you to a sand dune. I just don't know what sound effect or what song I would play to get you in that frame of mind. I don't know. Is this working? I don't think it is. And we're not going to play the whole song. I'm just... Is this giving you sand dune? It's probably not. It's not gritty enough. Okay, scratch that. 0438 922 936. What is the song that you play to get people in the mood for talking about sand dunes and to talk to someone who's passionate about caring for sand dunes? We're going to take you now to Oakhines Beach between Lewisham and Dodgers Ferry. We're on a sand dune and we're talking to somebody who's part of what's known as the Saltbush Line Program. The coordinator is Hayley Rubinus and she's on the dunes planting to improve the health of the dunes. Hayley, good morning to you.
1: G'day, Leon. How are you?
0: I'm well, thank you. Is that the sound of sand duning in the background that I can hear there?
1: Yeah, we're chilling out to a bit of Bob Marley, you know, just hanging out in the sand dunes.
0: Okay, yep. I'm going to try and work on that. We're going to test some Bob Marley in just a moment and see if that is good music to introduce a chat about the sand dunes. Hayley, what are you doing there? You're passionate about your dunes. How are you caring for them right now?
1: Well, at the moment, we're planting about 100 saltbush today into the sand dunes, which is an indigenous plant to this area. It's fast growing. It anchors the sand. It's just an incredible plant, and it's going to help us slow down our erosion that we have happening along our beach.
0: And how many people have you? How many people have you got there with you at the moment?
1: Well, our sessions are designed to be small and intimate, so they're from 12 to 16 people per session. It's a bit of a walk. It's a two-hour stint, so we try to keep it small so we can pass on our knowledge and share our ideas and talk about the beach and just how great it is.
0: So you're in southern Tasmania. You're at a place called Oakhines Beach, which locals will know and most of us won't. You're in between Lewisham and Dodgers Ferry. Describe the scene around you in a landscape sense.
1: Well, at the moment, I'm looking at a bunch of she-oaks and banksias and lots of sort of scrubby heathland. And we have a beautiful, very calm water on a nice day like today. It's nice and calm. And I'm looking at a bunch of boats just bobbing around out there. We should see some dolphins go past later this morning. They're sort of regulars. So it's absolutely gorgeous and we love it here so much. So we're just trying to get the community in to learn a bit about how to care for the landscape in a positive way and in a way that sort of brings joy. It's a lovely thing to share.
0: 936 ABC Hobart, ABC Northern Tasmania. We're in the dunes on the Tasmanian coast at the moment with Saltbush Line Program Coordinator Hayley Rubinus, who is planting to help strengthen the dunes, make them more resilient. So, Hayley, tell me what the goal is here. You know, if this project works, what's it going to mean for that land, but, you know, for the space between or where the sand dunes are?
1: It's going to mean that we've got a natural solution to buffer that wind and that wave energy when we get storm surges. So it's going to really improve our beach space. And it's going to make it look beautiful. And it's really just about, making people resilient too. So getting people understanding how the landscape works and understanding it. So it's a real win-win for everybody. And yeah, it's a great little project, and I'm really chuffed to be part of it.
0: Where did the money come from for the project, Hayley?
1: Well, we applied for a grant where we're part of Southern Beaches Landcare Coast Care, and we were successful with that grant, and it's the Drought Resilience Grant, which is a Tasmanian administrated fund. We were successful, and we were like, oh, we've got this idea. This could be really good for our community. And so far, we've just had amazing feedback. Our first three sessions have booked out. And we've been growing plants and propagating and teaching people about our local landscape.
0: Hey, if people want to bring some of the passion and the experience that you're bringing to the sand dunes where you are right now, O'Kines Beach, between Lewisham and Dodgers Ferry, if they want to bring some of that experience to their community, can they get in touch with you, Hayley?
1: Absolutely, yeah. So the project is designed to be scalable, and it could be applied to any coastal landscape. So we're really hoping that we can scale this up, move it to other areas, work with other groups, share our knowledge. Shout out to Landcare Tasmania. Hopefully we'll be sharing some of that knowledge later in the year at their gathering. So, yeah, we're really hoping that we can sort of spread the love wider. So, yeah.
0: Well, listen, it's lovely to chat to you. I can hear the sand dunes in the background. Good luck with the planting, Hayley. Lovely to chat this morning.
1: Yeah, thanks so much for having me, Leon.
0: Hayley Rubenis, Saltbush Line Program Coordinator on 936 ABC Hobart, ABC Northern Tasmania. Imagine what it'd be like, part of a group, your community, your favourite beach, and planting along sand dunes in the hope of keeping them there for the future. Now, I was asking before what song we should be playing to bring you into sort of sand dune mode, and I was struggling. One of you, from Huon Island, suggested this. I mean, I can feel maybe a camel sort of walking into shot in some sort of North African-inspired scene. Potentially, that was a little bit of Sade. Another listener this morning suggested, if you're introducing a story about sand dunes, Leon, you need a bit of Dave Graney and the Coral Snakes. I mean, okay, I can feel that bit of classic Australian rock and roll and pop all merged together at once. But according to Hayley, who's in the sand dunes at the moment, she says what you need is a bit of Bob Marley, and that's what they're dealing with at the moment. G'day to everybody who's out and part of a Landcare group. Up next, after we get out of the sand dunes, kick the sand out from between the toes, Fiona Breen's going to come in and preview the Country Hour this morning. I'm looking forward to that. It's up next.

It's Bob Marley and the Wailers, Sun's Shining, the slow version, 936, ABC Hobart, ABC Northern Tasmania. It was giving me sand dune. Gay says, what about the theme to Dune? Paul's Dream, apparently, is the name of that song. Of course, Beaver in Launceston. Enter Sandman by Metallica. I mean, what was I thinking? Enter Sandman, absolutely. Might have been version 936, ABC Hobart, ABC Northern Tasmania. It was giving me sand dune. Gay says, what about the theme to Dune? Paul's Dream, apparently, is the name of that song. Of course, Beaver in Launceston. Enter Sandman by Metallica. I mean, what was I thinking?

0: tangent. Fiona Brand presents The Country Hour. Good morning, Fiona.
1: Good morning.
0: What you can't hear, throw some headphones on so you can hear the magical production going on here, please.
1: Okay.
0: Okay, to bring in Fiona Brand presenting The Country Hour.
1: Ooh.
0: Yeah, I don't know. It's not giving me Sand Dune. I mean, it's Enter Sandman.
1: When my daughter and I were in South America and we were in this really remote sort of place, and they had these like dune buggies. It was like out of Mad Max, and it was in the desert, and we were going over sand dunes. That would fit that.
0: Would it really? Oh, yeah, leaping sort of off the top of sand dunes.
1: There was no occupational health and safety.
0: No, here we go. Yeah. And so it goes. Enter Sandman.
1: So that would work for that, for sure.
0: Metallica 936, ABC Hobart, ABC North Taz. Fiona, what's coming up on The Country Hour today?
1: Well, it is World Bee Day. I think a few people, I know in the north of the state, Kim was talking about that today. So I'm going to have a chat to pollination business here in Tassie, just get an update on how that's all gone this year and what they're up to now.
0: Oh, what sort of a season are they having?
1: Yeah, yeah. Well, they've had pretty good with seeds, but I think like everybody, you know, the weather's been all over the place. But have you ever seen a big paddock of carrots in seed?
0: No.
1: Absolutely beautiful.
0: Right.
1: The most beautiful flowers. You want to put them in a vase.
0: And so obviously they're down low. They're sort of, we're talking about 9 or 10 inches off the ground.
1: They're about that height, half a metre.
0: Foot and a half.
1: With heads and stuff. Yeah.
0: Right.
1: Sort of like cauliflower heads, but thinner with pretty. Yeah, really pretty. So we'll talk to them, and we also have a story about bee intelligence. Apparently they recognise human faces.
0: No,
1: I don't know
0: way.
1: The detail about that. You'll have to listen to The Country Hour.
0: We've started watching at home. We watch family telly for a little bit before bedtime each night. There's this crazy program that someone's knocked together on YouTube, and it's like Phia, P-H-I. Anyway, it's an 18-year-old woman who from Western New South Wales, whose family run a pollination business.
1: Ah.
0: And so they drive all across the state and into Victoria, massive semis, thousands
1: moving
0: of hives.
1: Bees.
0: And if your almonds need pollinating, if you're whatever, you pay them to come in.
1: Exactly.
0: And this young woman has started a YouTube channel, and it's a ripper.
1: But I'd love to have a look at it.
0: Yeah, it's sort of somewhere between amateur hour and your basic stuff, and ABC production levels. And I'm wondering if someone's helping her or if she's done training in it, because it is really compelling.
1: That sounds really cool.
0: Mm.
1: Yeah, yeah. Well, they do move a lot of hives all around Tassie for these paddocks of seeds, and these seeds end up overseas and stuff. They're considered pretty good, the seeds they grow down here for various vegetables.
0: Looking forward to it. Any bee news is good news. And invariably, the people in the bee industry are the greatest talent in the world. That fella, that mature gentleman who is the head of the Beekeepers Association, Lindsay, we call him the greatest talent on earth. Like, he's always brings the energy to any bee-related story. Yeah. What else you got for us today?
1: We're also speaking to a scientist who's trialling some desalination tech down here. Now, I'm not sure who's behind it all, but it has, the reason that we've interviewed her is that she's that design for this sort of remote desalination, which is a smaller device. It's like a pod, but it can produce quite a bit of fresh water. It's in the final of an international competition for
0: So what scale are we talking? Like enough water to power a little community?
1: Well,
0: or is
1: they're saying, I said, what's the motivation behind it? And it is the South Pacific communities and stuff like that to help provide water to those people that are really struggling to get. So they pull the water from the deep, take the salt out, keep that potable water, and then they release some semi-salt water back into the ocean.
0: Right.
1: So I'm going to find out a bit more about
0: that. I look forward to hearing more about it. I mean, so again, a bit like somewhere between, you know, a home video and ABC production quality, this is somewhere between a water maker on a yacht and, you know, the sort of industrial scale desal that happens, for massive communities.
1: Fascinating. Yeah. Well, I hope to get up there and have a look at it soon as well. And also, Larissa Smith was out at a wood processing business in the north yesterday, and she had a really interesting interview with Nick Steele from Taz Forest Products and Andrew Walker from Neville Smith Forest Products, just to find out, like, they're all talking about how much timber is going to be needed for all the big builds around.

0: around the place and how we need to get ready and how we need to prepare and all that sort of stuff.
1: Yeah, so the sort of display quality timber as well as the sort of stuff that go in the guts of the construction.
0: Yeah.
1: Yeah, I think didn't Sapphire on the East Coast use like a year's worth of specialty species timbers just in the roofing structure or something similar?
0: And we have that beautiful St. Luke's building in Launceston as well, made out of engineered timber and all sorts of stuff.
1: Hello to everyone in Cimetière Street in Launceston this morning. It's one of my
0: favourite
1: buildings.
0: That one.
1: The library at the university in Launceston, at the university campus.
0: That's got beautiful timber too.
1: And then I don't want to sound like a cultural pig, but I hadn't been into the is it the Princess Theatre, the one in the Hobart CBD, the big one.
0: Do you mean Launceston CBD?
1: No, sorry, I mean the one. What's the name of the big theatre in Hobart? The old one, the really really old one.
0: You don't mean the Theatre Royal?
1: Oh, the Theatre Royal. That's it. I do mean the Theatre Royal. I hadn't been in there since it had been renovated and a new entry been put in, but massive amounts of beautiful timber and really interestingly designed in the roof structure.
0: Yes.
1: There for people to look at.
0: Yeah. Beautiful.
1: I'll be interested to see
0: lots
1: if more of that is in the stadium.
0: They've got a lot more Knightons, eucalypt Knightons. They've got a lot of plantation timber, this Neville Smith business. So that's the sort of stuff that they're hoping will be factored in.
1: Right. We'll keep an eye on it.
0: And Richard Bailey, of course, Livestock Report.
1: I think it's lamb for dinner at our place tonight.
0: Oh,
1: so
0: yum.
1: Looking forward to that. Might try and slow cook.
0: I've put on a slow cook sausage, curry sausage dish.
1: Why not? I reckon that's something to get into. Hey, Fiona, lovely to see you. Have a great country hour at midday today.
0: Okay, thanks, Leon.
1: 936 ABC Hobart, ABC Northern Tasmania. G'day, Leon. Re-Australian content. What about Ultimate Summer Songs by Thirsty Merc in the Summertime? Or Sunsets by Powderfinger? Good on you, Lana and Glenorchy there. I was trying to work out how to bring the sand dune theme into an introduction via music this morning. Hey, a couple of you have texted about this. Why can't I get ABC Radio or any other ABC station on my Google Home speaker? It stopped completely about 5 days ago. I'll try and get an answer for you for tomorrow's program. Thanks, Roger, in Geilston Bay. Appreciate it. Somebody's sending a shout out to their son who's having a 16th birthday today. Thank you and happy birthday, Jet, who's turning 16. Oh, and Roger goes on to say, I can still hear you on ABC Channel 25 and the iPhone app. Thanks for the text this morning. We'll catch you tomorrow. And, of course, this afternoon from 4 o'clock, don't forget your drive teams will be with you. And that'll be sunny in northern Tasmania. And it'll be Kylie or Lucy Braden. It'll be Lucy Braden in southern Tasmania. All the news of the day. And there's lots breaking around us as we speak this morning. Well, you'll be able to finish your day, get in the car, listen in to the drive teams north and south. And I'll catch you tomorrow from 8:30 as we get closer to Tassie Budget Day. It's 11.
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6: Good morning, Clancy Barlin with ABC News. In Tasmanian Parliament, Labor has asked what jobs and services will be cut to pay for the cost of the botched Spirit of Tasmania replacement program. TT Line Chair Ken Kanofsky has said the project has run $717 million over budget, mostly due to cost blowouts on berthing facilities at Devonport. Treasurer Erica Betts will include a $506 million bailout package for Spirit's operator TT Line in tomorrow's state budget. In question time this morning, Labor leader Josh Willey asked the Premier about the cost to taxpayers.
7: Premier, what jobs and services will your Treasurer cut to pay for the bailout? And can you guarantee that frontline workers won't lose their jobs?
6: Premier Jeremy Rockliffe did not answer whether jobs or services would be cut, but backed his Treasurer's budget.
8: We will deliver a strong, balanced budget, one that continues to invest in essential services.
6: The Grattan Institute says Australia is wasting more than $1 billion a year building unwanted parking spaces in apartment developments. Here's Francis Du with more.
9: A new report finds as many as 40% of parking spaces in Sydney and Melbourne apartment blocks sit empty each night. The Institute says off-street parking now accounts for around 13%

0: of apartment floor space in those cities. It argues current planning rules are outdated, with many apartment households owning one car or none at all. The report says scrapping mandatory parking minimums would free up billions of dollars in construction resources and help deliver thousands more homes around the country.
1: There are calls for greater regulation of the short-term rental market across Australia. A new study by the Australian Housing and Urban Research Institute shows the sector has grown more than 10% in 2 years. The analysis confirms high concentrations of short-term letting drove up rents and house prices in city centres and high tourist areas. University of Sydney Professor Nicole Gurin says clear policies are needed to protect residents in such areas.
2: You need registration and you need a policy principle that says permanent homes prioritising permanent residents. And then you look at limiting the number of days a property can be used as a short-term rental and making platforms accountable by sharing their data with local councils so they can enforce what regulations they have.
1: Overseas, and one of the most vocal Republican critics of Donald Trump has lost his fight for re-election to a challenger endorsed by the US president. North America correspondent Lauren Day says this shows how strong Mr. Trump's grip still is on the Republican Party.
3: Despite his record low approval ratings, he has managed to knock down an incredibly popular local congressman in Thomas Massie, who he targeted because he was one of the very rare Republicans who dared to disagree with Donald Trump. He had been incredibly vocally opposed to the war in Iran, and most notably, he led the push for the Epstein files to be released, and that really drew the ire of President Donald Trump. He called him a loser, he called him a moron, he said he was disloyal, and he backed this former Navy SEAL, Eb Gallrein, to oppose him, and tonight he has been victorious.
1: And scientists have identified humpback whales travelling between Queensland and Brazil for the first time. Nikki Sorbello has the story.
4: Scientists used to think whale populations off Queensland's Hervey Bay in Brazil were separate until researchers analysed 20,000 photographs of whale tails taken over four decades, finding two whales that made the journey between the continents. Griffith University researcher Stephanie Stack says the 15,000-kilometre journey is the greatest distance recorded of an individual whale.
5: With this new methodology of global collaboration, we're uncovering so many new things about whales that we didn't know before.
4: Researchers say the crossings are rare but important for genetic diversity and cultural transmission.
1: To Tasmania's weather, there's a strong wind warning for the lower east coast, southeast coast and southwest coast. For the state today, showers about the west, far south and Bass Strait Islands easing during the evening, fine elsewhere with west to southwesterly winds. To the population centres in Hobart, top of 15 and partly cloudy, Launceston 17 and mostly sunny, Devonport top of 16, also mostly sunny, and in Burnie a top of 15 degrees and partly cloudy. To tomorrow, isolated light showers about the west, fine elsewhere. 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
14: When Diana Nguyen was growing up on the outskirts of Melbourne, she loved performing, loved being on the stage. And that meant music lessons, the school band, the local carol service, and leading the other kids in dancing the Nutbush at the school fete. And at first, her mum encouraged all of this. In fact, she was even more passionate about karaoke than Diana was. But that all changed once Diana was old enough to start planning for a career, which to her mum meant medicine or law or, at a stretch, accounting. You see, Diana's parents were Vietnamese refugees who'd escaped the country in the early 1980s. And Diana's mum wanted the absolute best for her kids born free in Australia. And the best did not involve tutus or comedy or Nutbush City Limits. And so the stage was set for an epic mother-daughter battle. Hi, Diana.
12: Hello. Well, thanks for having me on.
14: It's our pleasure. Tell me about the kind of music you remember hearing in your house growing up. What was your mum listening to?
12: It was corny pop Vietnamese music that you would cringe. Very, what we would term it, fresh off the boat music. I think the 90s, Ace of Base, Girlfriend, Backstreet Boys, that was the cool pop, but home Vietnamese pop wasn't, you shouldn't market it and share it with your friends.
14: What sort of karaoke setup did your mum have?
12: Oh, my mother had, she spent thousands of dollars on it. This is like a full system, like a full hi-fi system, double speakers, microphone, and back then we had laser discs, which were bigger than the DVD. You know, they're like vinyl, but CDs. And I'm surprised these didn't die or break, because the amount of times we played on repeat in our home was extraordinary.
14: Were you allowed to get on this system as a kid, or was it, you know, strictly adults only?
12: Oh, no, it was family time. For me, growing up, because mum's a single mum raising three kids, I just remember this was our family bonding time, and mum would always have her camcorder out and video cameras and film us, sorry, and showing us performing to her, and so that she can send it back to Vietnam to her family, because like 90% of my family, my mum's family, is still in Vietnam. So it was my mum's way to send my grandmother footage of us, because we were her only grandchildren that were outside of Vietnam.
14: What part of Melbourne were you growing up in, Diana?
12: The southeast, Springvale, which is the only eastern mecca where Vietnamese people reside. There's Footscray and there's Richmond, which is 5 kilometres from the Melbourne CBD. But somehow Melbourne, because it had one of the hostels, the Springvale Enterprise, where my parents met, they stayed there. And so many generations of Vietnamese refugees and their children continually go to Springvale, live in Springvale, go buy the cheap groceries in Springvale, buy the bubble teas in Springvale. Like, they don't leave. And that's why houses in Springvale are very expensive, because they've just stayed put and they just keep buying in the same area.
14: What did your dad do for work when you were growing up, before your parents split?
12: My dad was like the number one Springvale driving instructor, and the name of the driving school was Diana and Liam Driving School. And back in the 90s, you know, you didn't have websites to promote your businesses, but you had those flip-up signs on top of your roof of your car. So everywhere in Springvale, my name and my dad's name was just driving around the streets. And so my dad was the most popular Springvale driving instructor, and I still have my friend's parents still saying to me, oh, your dad taught me. And so my dad, because his English was quite good and he was quite young for a driving instructor, you know, driving instructors are perceived to be a bit older and, you know, wiser. But my dad was in his early 30s having this driving school, and he just attracted a full clientele of Vietnamese refugees, people who wanted their license.
14: What kind of instructor was he, do you know? Like, was he on that tough end of the spectrum, or a more easygoing approach? Because it's a pretty fraught experience learning to drive.
12: Definitely, because in Vietnam you ride motorbikes. And so, you know, for any Vietnamese refugee, to have a car is highlighting your wealth. So my dad was very charismatic man. I think it was very easygoing, to the point where, it's possibly illegal, it is, that I remember my dad would let me sit on his lap while he drove and I would steer. And he would do the pedals because I couldn't reach the pedals. But I remember doing that when I was 7, 8 years old. And, you know, I kind of took on his lead and became an Uber driver a couple of years ago.
14: You mentioned that your mum and dad met in the hostel when they came here as refugees from Vietnam. What do you know about their relationship, about the early days of their romance?
12: From what I know, and because my mother's retelling is quite jagged. It's not story time in my family to talk about that experience they had. So what I can recall is that they met in 1984 at the Springwell Enterprise, which was a hostel for refugees who've just come to Australia. It was one of the places where they were introduced to Australian life and had those English classes and, you know, how to use a fridge or a microwave. And all I know is that they did

0: moved to Northcote. So they did move around as young lovers, but they ended up raising their children in the southeastern, so Clayton, Westall, Springvale, and that's where my childhood is. All I can remember, yeah, it's quite interesting because it was such a turbulent time growing up, watching these two kids be in love and call it love. It's very strange for me to even have a happy memory because I know there was so much happening underneath. Mm. I can't really say if it was romantic or just a little side story is that that my dad never signed my birth certificate. And so I'm a bastard child. Yeah, so my parents never actually married. They were de factos.
1: And they'd both come clearly from different kinds of real trauma as refugees coming from Vietnam, leaving a war. I mean, how did that play out in terms of what things were like at home between them, do you think? Did that play a part?
0: I've come to understand about the psychology of war and about self-awareness and how you control that. And because I came from a domestic violent home and both parents were part of that as well, it wasn't just my dad or just my mum, it was just these two refugee kids who came because they were fearful of their lives, and then they met each other and they had this shared commonality. They were both Vietnamese, they spoke the same language, and there was an attraction. But when it came to communication and expressing feelings, and especially being Vietnamese, we don't tell people how we are. That's not part of our language. You know, it's not our love language, if I had to term it that. And so my house was kind of like minefield. It was just bombs blasting. You didn't know when it happened. I just have a recall of it. It was just a very unsafe place for us. And unfortunately, during my primary school age, like grade 2, grade 3, grade 4, I just remembered being uprooted by the police at night and my mum being put in family refuge, women's refuge homes, where they felt it was safer for us to be for a night or two or maybe for 3 months, which was one of my longest stints in a women's refuge home.
1: One of the places your mum and sisters would sometimes go when things exploded at home was a local nunnery. What do you remember about that?
0: Oh, one of my happiest memories as a kid. Oh, I'm getting emotional because my sister actually moved a block away close to this old nunnery. And she just chose to move to Cheltenham and lives a block away from where we were for 3 months. So during the placement of putting us in a safe haven, I went to a very white school where I was the only Vietnamese girl at Cheltenham Heights Primary School. And, you know, I was also processing my identity in that. But I do remember being in this nunnery with Sister Penelope, who became like my godmum. And I just remembered, like, we had this really beautiful process, and I know people might find it very normal, but I just remember we had lunch and dinner at the dining table. We would go pick berries for the jam. She had this beautiful garden where it was a vegetable garden, and I just remembered butterflies flying. And you know, I do talk about this one morning of being in the garden with Sister Penelope and hearing music coming across from the church next door. And I asked her, like, what is that sound? And she said, oh, that's the ballet classes that happened during the weekend. And I said, I want to go see it. So my mum and I and Sister Penelope, we went next door to the church, and through the window was a ballet dance class. And this was me at 7 years old who'd, you know, loved dancing when I was at home in the living room. But I saw these ballet girls who were in their shoes and their hairs well done, and they were dancing to classical music. And something in that moment where I'm so grateful that my mum did it for me, because she enrolled me. And what's mind-boggling is that she didn't have the money to do it, but she made sure I did it. And although my mum's always been fighting against me in my career, it's just one of those moments where you go, Mom, you saved my life. And I have to say that by allowing me to have professional classes, it really shifted my brain from just being, you know, the amateur dancer at a nightclub or, you know, whatever. But it just allowed me to really ground my roots. And that's why I really appreciate education in the arts, because it just really grounded me and said, oh, I can do this and I can be good at it and be recognised. And so, yeah, I was a Vietnamese ballet girl in this very white ballet school. So dancing.
1: Your mum must have, despite everything else that was going on in her life, she must have really seen in you that spark that lit up when you saw those dancers or heard that music.
0: I definitely think so. I think with the experiences that we were having in my family at that moment, I felt maybe my mum saw something she hadn't seen for a while, and she just went, maybe my daughter needs something to take her mind off it. And she did. Yeah, I'm so grateful that she saw, you know, mother and daughter, she saw something and gave me a gift.
1: The actor and playwright Diana Nguyen is my guest on Conversations today. What other memories do you have, performance memories from your childhood, Diana? What are the kind of stage scenes that stand out in your mind when you think back to early performing, Diana?
0: Oh, I've done a lot. I've performed at lunchtime at school. I was always the head performer in my school fete at St. Joseph's, which was the primary school I went to. But I think one of the fun memories I have is when I was given the head role, the lead role of the Hunchback of Notre Dame at my girls' school, girls' secondary college that I went to. I actually had auditioned for Esmeralda, but I ended up getting the Hunchback of Notre Dame. And that's been my whole life. I will never be the pretty gypsy. I won't ever get to play, you know, the hot-looking protagonist. But I will be the hunchback.
1: You'll be a fabulous hunchback.
0: I was a fabulous hunchback.
1: So it started off with your mum really encouraging, and it sounds kind of delighting in this side of you and supporting it as best she could. How did that change, and when did that change?
0: Yeah, it hit probably in year 10, and I think it's that transition from secondary to senior year, you know. And I just remember my mum going, where's the maths subjects or science subjects for year 11 and year 12? And by this time, it was just too late. I had picked history, psychology, drama was my number one subject. And I do feel, and talking about the school productions, I think my mum, when she saw me in my first school production in year 10, she was like, oh, no, what is she doing? She's dancing as a bongoli and having a lead song and people are clapping her, and we shouldn't be feeding this monster. Yes. And then, you know, I do talk about, like, my mum leaving halfway through my show. So
1: tell me about that. What do you remember happening?
0: Oh, the trauma you're bringing up. The memories. Yeah, it was. So in year 10, I had not a lead like I did in The Hunchback in year 12, but I had a good part in a musical. And I just remember at interval, because we had to run across the schoolyard to get into the green room. And I remember running across, I still see it today, my mum's car driving out of the driveway. And I remember it shattered me. And I didn't, I remember that afternoon when she picked us up, and I remember at the door, her opening the front door, I wanted to say, why did you leave? But I kept that inside of me. And then it happened again when I was in university. She left halfway during my university musical, because we were outside during interval, and I saw her walk out. And I realised at that moment that I was never going to ask my mum to come see any of my shows again. because it just wasn't worth it for my mental health.
1: What was she saying with that, Diana? What message was she giving you by coming and then leaving?
0: At that time, I thought she was bored and disappointed in me. Now in my 30s, I realise my mum possibly did not understand a word I was saying or what the show she was watching. And that's what I've come to, is that her upbringing wasn't the arts, and she didn't realise it was rude to leave halfway. My mother will love me in a different way, and she will not be, you know, the typical white parent who sits in the front row with their camcorder clapping their kids, or, you know, putting them up for agencies and managers and all that. And that's my responsibility. And I realise that my mother has done the best she can as a mum, and I had to let that go, that she can't be that front row mum.
1: Was she also scared that in pursuing this kind of thing that you loved, you were going to not find a job, not find security, be at risk of all the things she'd struggled to provide for you and your sisters?
0: Yeah, it's exactly that. Like, you come on a boat, you come here with nothing, and you're slaving away. My auntie, I remember I used to help her, was sewing labels on pants for 10 cents per label. And my mum was working in a factory, raising three kids of her own. She was making side money to support us. And I remember we were, like, packing, you know, golf stuff, which is for very rich people. And a pack that we would put together would be $2, but they'll sell it for $99. And I know now that my mum didn't want me to struggle. She didn't want me to have to do what she was doing for us to have a good life. And I think that's why education has been so important for her to get us through, that we got to that line. Like, she made sure that we got to that finishing point, that we had our degrees. And my mum proudly hangs our 5 degrees in her house. And I totally understand why she didn't want us to bear her hardship. Mm. And I'm very grateful that she pushed us on her own to be where we are now.
1: And all this was happening, of course, in the broader context of being a Vietnamese Australian in the 1990s. How old were you, Diana, when Pauline Hanson gave her infamous maiden speech to Parliament in 1996, talking about Australia being in danger of being swamped by Asians?
0: Oh, I just got shivers over here. Every time we mention her name, I'm like, oh, how is she still relevant? I was 11 years old, and I wish Pauline Hanson knew how she shaped my dual identity as a Vietnamese Australian woman, because the moment she spoke and said that Asians were swarming and that we were of a different kind or to the Australian people, I decided that I was no longer going to be Vietnamese and that I was going to be Australian. And unfortunately, I still mourn today the loss of my native tongue, my mother's language, Vietnamese. I can speak it, but it's very bogan. It has no nuance at all. I can't recite poetry. I can't tell my mum that I'm so happy and deeply in love with a man and share her that nuance of love. And so Pauline Hanson contributed to me breaking away from myself, and, you know, I became really, really white. I don't know if you know many Vietnamese Australian women who will go to the cricket by themselves.
1: Going to the cricket?
0: Well, in year eight, my mum was quite strict with boys, and so during the summer break, because the cricket was on all summer, I would watch the cricket, and I learnt the rules. I learnt the players like Healy, Taylor, Bevan, Ponting. I was watching cricket religiously, and when I was 18, I was able to buy tickets and watch one-day games and watch Test cricket. Like, I was a rare creature. at the MCG. And so I really pushed the simulation into sports. And like I'm a member of the Hawthorn Football Club, and I just really revved up this Australian, you know, Aussie, going to the football and having a meat pie and really breaking away from my traditional Vietnamese self, which is, you know, we've got our Vietnamese cultural music and we've got our Vietnamese ao dai, our custom dress, the language, the music. As I told you already, I really thought it was cringy. I just didn't want to associate myself to that. And I really pulled myself away, and it was because of one woman.
1: That little 11-year-old who heard those words in Parliament. So part of it was then trying to make yourself this uber Aussie and thinking that meant sport and meat pies. Did it also leave you with fear about what might happen to your family, happen to you, your mum, who wasn't born in Australia the way you and your sisters were?
0: Yeah, so I can vividly recall this moment when I was having a shower as an 11-year-old and going, oh, my God, my mum's going to be sent back to Vietnam because she's not Australian. Contributing to that and Pauline Hanson and my identity as a teenager, I was like, well, then I better ocker up. Like, I better prove to everyone that we are Australian, and that and Vietnamese culture isn't cool. And you know, there was the stigma of, you know, Vietnamese refugees who weren't, a quotation mark, assimilating, and, you know, the drug and taking the jobs. Like, I just wanted to break that away. And I think it also contributed to my relationship with my mum, that I kind of lost respect for her as well, because she wasn't supporting my arts dream, because that's, you know, that's what we do as Australians. We support all kinds of dreams, not just because you want to be a doctor or make money. And so all of that was a collision that I'm repairing now.
1: How did that explode, or what happened for you to leave home at 18?
0: Yeah, it was a collision course because, you know, when you're 16, 17, 18, you meet some man, another fellow teenage boy, you fall in love. And in my culture, we have this tendency where you belong to the family and then you get passed on to the man. And unfortunately, I'm Australian. And I was like, well, I can do whatever I want because I can fall in love with anyone I want and I can do whatever I want. And that was a massive conflict with my mother, to the point where, unfortunately, one morning when I was 18, she found my first boyfriend hiding in the closet, naked.
1: Oh,
0: and my mother, she didn't open the closet, but she knew he was in there. And she messaged me and said, you better leave this house now. And so I didn't see that as a warning. I just thought, oh, mum's just angry. Went to uni, came home, and my mother had put all of my belongings in the backyard, everything. And I was shell-shocked because this is a big move from an Asian mother. Like, you try to keep your kids at home. But she, and, you know, generally if you don't usually kick your child out, you might ground them or tell them off, but this was my mother's action. And so I remember taking my few belongings that I could take in my hand, and I have to say that moment my mother freed me from her. She freed me from the cultural expectations. She cut the circuit of me belonging to her, and, like, it was not about me leaving her now. It's about her cutting me out of her life. And so that was a momentous thing that my mother did, and I'm so glad she did it. Like that ballet class when I was 7 years old, that she cut it for me. And I don't think I would be the artist I am or the person I am if she hadn't freed me and taken me out of that cage.
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0: Diana Nguyen is my guest on Conversations today, and plenty more to Diana and her mum's story after the news headlines. 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
1: Clancy Barlin with ABC News. The Prime Minister says the Australian government is not providing any assistance to a group of women and children with links to the Islamic State group who are expected to depart a Syrian camp in coming days. Their planned journey to Australia follows the recent return of four women and nine children earlier this month. Three of the women in that cohort were arrested and charged by federal police. Tasmania's public bus operator Metro says passenger numbers have grown significantly in recent months. Fare free travel was introduced in late March in response to the fuel crisis and is currently scheduled to end on July 1st. Chief Executive Jess Patton says the increase in passengers has exceeded its expectations. And the Australian Centre for Disease Control says it's working closely with the World Health Organization and government agencies to monitor an outbreak of Ebola in the Democratic Republic of Congo. This is ABC News.

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1: My guest on Conversations today is the performer and writer Diana Nguyen. You knew, Diana, that your parents had met as refugees, but how much had your mum told you about her story and where she came from when you were growing up?
2: Her retelling of her past and her journey has been scattered memories, and it's never been a sit down, this is my story. You know, it's not like the book, this is my life and I'm going to tell you from beginning to end. My mother was strange. Like, when she would meet strangers, she would just blurt out something that happened on the boat, which I had never heard before, but she would just tell a stranger. And so my recollection of her story is very scattered as well. But yeah, in my early 20s, after finishing my Bachelor of Arts and, you know, managing my performance at night and working in many numerous jobs, one of the jobs I decided to work in was in community development with refugees, young people in the southeastern suburbs where I came from. And I was empathetic to their needs and their struggles. And I thought if I could help them the way that my mother wasn't helped, then I could make it easier for them and not have their stories hidden for 20 or so years, like my mother's story, but have them come out now. Mm. And because of that work, I became very curious about my mum's story. And I remember this big trip that I did when I was 25. I decided my mother escaped Vietnam. Now it's time for me to discover what Vietnam is. And I've done numerous little trips to Vietnam, but I decided, you know what, I'm going to backpack with some friends from the south of Vietnam to the north of Vietnam and just figure out what this country is, this motherland that she had decided to leave.
1: What stood out for you, or what stands out to you when you think back about that trip?
2: Well, in Vietnam, they've got these special sleeping buses where you don't sit up but you lie down, like on a triple decker. And I just remember travelling town from town, how beautiful Vietnam was and how each town has its own heart. And that every town, like you go to Hoi An and it's got this French colonialism, and then you go to Da Nang, which is mountains and green, and then you go to Hue, which is the imperial, the history, our political history is in Hue, the royal family. And then you go up to Sapa and you have the tribal girls singing you a bird song as you leave in the morning. And for me, I just felt like I heard the heartbeat of Vietnam, and I really understand why fleeing Vietnam was so heartbreaking for my mum, because she was leaving her heartbeat. And here I was getting to experience Vietnam on a budget.

0: budget, and Vietnam is amazing. When you're 25 and an artist, I got to enjoy Vietnam for its simplicity of, you know, the people. And I know people find people coming up, knocking your windows, telling you to buy something annoying, very annoying. But I just loved it because that's how what Vietnamese people are. We are hustlers. And I really do believe that's in me and my whole Korea, and the way that my people have been so self-reliant in Australia is that we hustle, and that's our language. So for me, it was just to appreciate how beautiful this country is.
1: Which part of Vietnam had your mum grown up in?
0: So my mother is an hour south of Saigon, Ho Chi Minh City. The town is called My Tho, and it's on the Mekong Delta, and that's how my mother eventually escaped Vietnam back in 1983.
1: So what was the plan, Diana, once after this big epic backpacking trip up the country, you were arriving at your mum's hometown?
0: Oh,
1: what was the plan?
0: Okay, so the plan was that once I'd done the backpacking trip, that I would eventually go back to My Tho with my sister and my mum, and we'll just hang out, the three of us. But then my sister then messaged me and said, hey, I've got to fly back to Melbourne early. Monash University need me to come back for orientation. You need to hang out with mum. And you don't understand the dread that came through my body that I was now going to hang out with my mum for like 2 weeks. So I messaged my friends and said, what do I do with my mum for 2 weeks? What do I do? It was because my mother and I didn't have language to speak to each other.
1: So after that, and she'd kicked you out at 18. What had things been like since then? Had you kind of built repaired at all, or was it still pretty distant?
0: It was distant but on repair. Like 3 weeks after I got kicked out, my mother went on her knees and begged me to come back home. And so she did a reverse because she realised, oh, no, I stuffed up. I need my daughter home now. What I did was incorrect. I need to reverse and bring her back home. And so I challenged her. I was like, no, you kicked me out. I'm out. And so it was this tug of war of, you belong to me. Come back home. I'll take care of you. I've got food. I'll do, you know, this is where your family is. This is where your sisters are. Come back home. And so it was that tug of war so many years. And then my career choice, like, what are you doing with your career? Stop this nonsense. And so, you know, that language continued until this point in My Tho where I was alone with my mum.
1: And how did you spend those 2 weeks? Like, what did your girlfriend suggest?
0: I can't remember what my girlfriend suggested, but it was the first time since my sisters were born that I got to spend alone time with my mum. And it was one of the most beautiful, you know, dates that I've had with my mum in my life. It was the beginning of something really magical, and I really believe that that moment when I got to my grandmother's house in My Tho and it was just me and my mum, we had to navigate ourselves with each other. But I just remembered that mum and I, we just hung out with each other so much because we didn't have anyone else. But I just remember we had gum tam dates, which is a Vietnamese rice dish. And there's this funny thing happened where I was like, I'll take your mum on the motorbike. You sit behind me. And I crashed into a pavement. And Vietnam is not loose on traffic. Like, everyone sees you do it. And so my mum was like, you get off the motorbike, I would drive. And so around My Tho was just this image of this very small Vietnamese woman dinking her full-size daughter around My Tho. And so I just have these images of my mum, you know, like my mum being my mum, you know, like going on that ride. And there was this one beautiful night, I remember it was late at night, we were packing our suitcases to go back to Australia. And my mum started to talk about that night where she had to say goodbye to my grandmother, and it was in this house. The night before she fled, she came to my grandmother's house and said, Mum, I love you and I'll see you soon, just so that my grandmother didn't know that she was leaving and maybe she might not be able to see my mother again. My mother had never shared that with me, and I just felt like this was the place for her to share me this story. in the house that she said goodbye to my grandmother. So
1: what kind of burden had that been for your mum, do you think, having to leave her own mother without her knowing, without being able to give a proper goodbye?
0: I think it's something my mother has really, really struggled, because my mother loved her mum. People say, you know, refugees, they want to come here for a better life financially. They're taking our jobs and all that. But no one wants to leave their family. And so my mother was forced to leave her mother. And all I know is that when my mother dies, she wants to be buried next to her mum. My mother would never want to leave her home country, her mother at all, if she didn't need to, but she had to. You know, one day when that does happen, we will honour that and have my grandmother and mother back together again.
1: Did she ever get to make it back to Vietnam to see her mum, your grandma, again before she died?
0: She did. So in the late 80s, the borders did open up and my mother did go back to see my grandmother. And, you know, our house was alive, all the aunties and uncles and cousins. And, you know, there's also video footage of me dancing for my grandmother in her house as well. The camcorder was working overtime. And, you know, back in the 90s, our camcorders were massive, you know, on the shoulder, our camcorders. And I remember that one time my mother had to go back to Vietnam immediately because my grandmother was on her deathbed. And my grandmother waited until my auntie and my mum got home, and then she passed away. And there is video footage of my grandmother's funeral that my mother still watches, because there's certain cultures for funeral preparations and burial. And in our culture is that you have the body in the family home. And my mother, sometimes when I go to her house, she would be playing this video of mourning, because that's the last time she saw her mother's face.
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1: Today on Conversations, my guest is the writer and performer Diana Nguyen. You and your mum then had what sounds like a really incredible moment or time together in Vietnam. But she'd still not seen a show of yours all the way through. There was still this part of you, Diana, that she was not willing to come to the party on. When did that change?
0: Because I made a promise to myself that I would not hurt myself again by letting her do that, by walking out of my shows. There was a time in my acting career that I started to perform very centric Vietnamese plays. One time I ended up getting a role in Miss Saigon. It was an amateur professional musical theatre in Melbourne. And I thought, you know what? I am going to invite my mum and come and see me perform Miss Saigon, which is also problematic because, you know, not all Vietnamese are prostitutes. And that was my role. I was a prostitute and refugee in Miss Saigon. I didn't get the main role at all, which is a trend. But I do remember walking out of Alexander Theatre stage with the applause, taking my bow, and then standing up and seeing my mum cry. And it's the image I have that I will have for the rest of my life, because it was like finally she now saw why I did what I do, which is performing arts. And because she realised that because she couldn't come on stage and tell her story, but that was my job to do that and to keep her story alive. And I did an interview on SBS Vietnamese Radio. I took my mum to the studio and they wanted to talk to my mum because they wanted to find out, like, do you approve of your daughter's career choices? And this was a couple of years ago, and my mother never articulated this to me, but she decided on live radio to say this, which was, I'm really proud of Diana for continuing this journey because I know how hard it is for her. And I'm proud that she has continued to tell our story, and that if this career doesn't work out, I will always have a home for her. And I was just sitting there, just gobsmacked. Just listening to her say that. I know. I was like, Mom, you could have said this in a car conversation. But it was just like, I think for the first 10 years of my life, I've been seeking my mum's approval for my career. But now I realise that I now seek my own approval and I do what I love. But it is beautiful to have your mum believe in you and always provide a home for you if it all doesn't work out.
1: You don't only perform on traditional stages, Diana. What do you do at hospitals?
0: When I was made redundant from my government job, so working with refugees, I was given a redundancy pay. And this is when I was 31, and I thought, look, I can spend it all on clothes and travel, or I can really do something for me. So I decided to go to clown school, a physical theatre school by John Bolton, who is this magical man who gives his gift of teaching the craft that he's so good at, which is clowning and physical theatre. And half of the other money I took to Edinburgh to perform. So I really invested in my career.
1: What are lessons like at clown school? What happened?
0: There's 4 months of modules and 1 month of it is being a clown. And I'm not even kidding you. For 5 days, for a whole week, you come into class and you do clown exercises and clown games and you try to figure out who you are as a clown. And I know people listening right now are going, oh, no, not the It Clown. No, no, no, it's not the It Clown with white makeup. It's beautiful physical theatre clown. Its origins are from France. And it's basically the clown sitting in with themselves and being really fully aware of the people around them and giving some joy and lightness in the heavy. And that's what we did for a whole month.
1: How
0: playing.
1: Did a game involving opening a door help you find your clown?
0: Yes. Well, I'm really good at failing. And there's a very simple exercise, which you could try at home, which is you put a red nose on and you go through a door and you stand in front of an audience and they receive you. And that's just the exercise. You walk through a door, you stand in front of the audience and they look at you. And
1: How can you fail doing that?
0: I know, but it's something shifts when you put on that red nose. Like something, people can see you're faking it, that you're playing something, but a clown needs to be vulnerable and open. And so I kept coming out of the door like, hey, I'm a clown, I'm funny. But that's not what the exercise is. It's about who are you? So I did it again and again, and John Bolton would be like, go back, go back, go back. And I felt like it just reminded me of my mum, I think, of telling me off of like I wasn't good enough maybe, to the point where now I was crying behind the door waiting to go back on for the 20th time. And I decided, you know what, I'm going to walk through this door and eat this biscuit. And when I walked through that door in this biscuit, I was already weeping. I was crying. And then the whole room shifted. And that's when I realised, and John Bolton realised, that I'm a sad clown.
1: So what, people laughed. That's when they laughed.
0: Yes.
1: When you came crying with the biscuit.
0: Crying out. And who knew that seeing me sad and not sure of who I am and just going, this is me, that would make people laugh.
1: How did you feel about being laughed at in your crying state?
0: I was confused, very confused, because, you know, you've been taught doing comedy that to make people laugh, you put a persona on, you know, you don't share everyone you. But when you put on this red nose, it shifts everything and you can't hide anymore. And if you do hide, everyone knows. And so this going to school, clown school, led me to one of my great joy jobs, which is clown doctoring for the Humour Foundation.
1: Well, how do you bring that kind of sad clown into being a clown doctor? Well, you turn up in hospital and make everyone else feel worse. What happens, Diana?
0: Well, I think I learned there's a medium to that. So I kind of come into the hospital as a sad clown. But I think it just told me that I just needed to be open and available and not to put on a persona and just be me. And so, you know, the work that we do in the hospital, and please go and check them out, the Human Foundation, there are only 70 clown doctors in Australia. I come into the hospital as a sad clown. But I think it just told me that I just needed to be open and available, and not to put on a persona and just be me. And so, you know, the work that we do in the hospital, and please go and check them out,

0: is possibly getting their burn bandages changed for the week. My job and the work of the clown doctoring is to distract them and shift the room from the medical help to the soul help, the joy help. And so, you know, we saw with COVID in the last couple of years, for a good year, we couldn't do work inside the hospital, and so we had to resort to Zoom. It's a real honour to be able to sit with a child on Zoom and make them laugh in any possible way and be silly and make fart sounds and poo jokes. I can't believe how children and even dads love fart jokes, you know. And as mum just, you know, oh, here we go again. But, you know, it's just the simplest joy that we bring into hospitals, just to shift the room, just to give them 5 minutes to break the routine that they sit with for 24 hours. And that changes everything, bodily, emotionally. And it's not just for the kids and for the families, but also for the staff as well, because they also need some joy in the work that they do.
1: How has it changed the way you think about yourself as a performer, this being a clown doctor?
0: The last couple of years I've had to think about, you know, why I became a performer. And the first probably good decade, it was for the fame and to be a star and to prove my mum that I can do this in this industry. And audience numbers change. So you could perform to 20, 10, 100, 4,000 people in the audience. But then when I think about clown doctoring and working one-on-one, I just know that it gives me the greatest joy that I can have this intimacy with someone, a connection with someone that no one needs to see. And that was very reaffirming for me as an artist, that the only person that needs to see me is this child or this family, and I don't need validation of the work that I do. And, you know, when you do stand up, you need that applause, you know, you need the reviews, you need those stars, you need to sell out. But when you're in that room or in that space, it reaffirms of why I became an artist.
1: A project you've been working on for a few years now, Diana, is called Phi and Me, about a Vietnamese-Australian girl growing up in a single mum family in Springvale. Like, where could this idea come from? So your mum actually has a role in Phi and Me, the web series that you've created. Well, what role did you give her?
0: Well, I made that dream come true, because when I did Miss Saigon, after she saw me in Miss Saigon, she said, look, if they're looking for any actors, let me know. And so I just remember that, and I just remembered my mum wanted an active part in my career. And so we got her a role where she owed money to the pimp in the web series, and the interaction is that she's in a fur restaurant and she sees the pimp, and then she has to do this frantic, oh, my God, oh, my God, oh, my God, and run out of the door. And I have caught my mum watching herself on replay. So my mum is fully supportive of my career
1: now that she has a role.
0: That's it. And, you know, when we make Phi and Me to a TV show, we can hopefully give an extra 20 seconds.
1: Diana, I have really loved hearing your story and about your mum. Thank you so much for being our guest on Conversations.
0: Oh, thanks, Sarah. Thanks for having me on.
1: I spoke with Diana Nguyen in 2022. This episode of Conversations was recorded on the lands of the Yagara and Turrbal peoples. The producer was Maggie Morris, and the executive producer was Carmel Rooney. I'm Sarah Kanoski. Thanks for listening.

0: ABC News, good afternoon. I'm Clancy Barlin. Tasmanian Premier Jeremy Rockliffe has reiterated his support for the state's migration numbers. State political reporter Josh Duggan has more.
1: Tasmania's population growth has slowed, only going up thanks to overseas migration. In Question Time today, Independent MP Helen Burnett brought up the Federal Liberal Party's pledge to cut migration, asking the Premier if he would denounce any policy resulting in fewer migrants here. Jeremy Rockliffe said his position would not change.
2: We will welcome people from wherever they come from to Tasmania because they enrich our lives, they enrich our community.
1: Mr. Rockliffe says Tasmania does multiculturalism well.
0: The Prime Minister says the Australian government is not providing any assistance to a group of women and children with links to the Islamic State group who are expected to depart a Syrian camp in coming days. Their planned journey to Australia follows the recent return of 4 women and 9 children earlier this month. 3 of the women in that cohort were arrested and charged by federal police. Anthony Albanese says the government's position on helping IS-linked Australians remains unchanged.
3: Well, the US State Department has been very keen on people leaving those camps. We are not providing any assistance. And I note that on the last journey back, there was an ABC person on the plane. There wasn't a government person on the plane.
0: The Tasmanian government has appointed a builder for a new $86 million Burney Court complex, with completion expected a decade after the government first announced the court's redevelopment. Sandy Powell reports.
4: Then-Premier Will Hodgman announced a $15 million upgrade of the existing Burney Courthouse in 2018. Those plans were scrapped in 2020 in favour of moving the courthouse to the city suburb of Park Grove, which residents vehemently opposed. The government bowed to community opposition and chose a new CBD site across the road from the police station in 2023, forecasting completion by the end of 2027. The existing buildings on the site have been demolished and now Fairbrother Construction has been appointed to build the courthouse. It is now an $86.5 million project, which is due to be finished in 2028.
0: Tasmania's public bus operator Metro says passenger numbers have grown significantly in recent months. Chief Executive Jess Patton told 936 ABC Hobart the increase in passengers has exceeded the company's expectations.
5: We were hoping for double digits and the community has certainly responded. Across the state, week on week, it varies anything from 20% up to 35% increase in patronage. And our most recent data set says we're sitting on an average of about 25% increase since free travel commenced.
0: Overseas, and US President Donald Trump has had a major victory on his so-called revenge tour with a candidate he endorsed winning a high-stakes primary in Kentucky. North America correspondent Lauren Day reports.
6: The race between Thomas Massey, one of the rare Republicans in Congress who regularly breaks with Donald Trump publicly, and the president's pick, Ed Gallrein, was widely seen as a test of the president's hold over the party. Analysts say Ed Gallrein's win shows the cost of defying Donald Trump and will likely send a chill through Congress to any Republicans considering publicly disagreeing with him. The race for Kentucky's 4th congressional district was the most expensive House primary in history, costing more than $45 million. Australian dollars. Lauren Day, ABC News, Washington.
0: And the leaders of Russia and China are about to meet in Beijing just days after the US president was also hosted in China. China correspondent Alison Horn has more from Beijing.
7: Russia's Vladimir Putin will hold bilateral talks with China's President Xi Jinping. The Russian leader expected to push Beijing to move forward on a major gas project and press President Xi on the conversations held with Donald Trump last week. President Putin looked relaxed as he hopped off the plane in Beijing late last night. China's state media is painting the visits from two major world leaders back to back as evidence of China's growing diplomatic global influence. Alison Horn, ABC News, Beijing.
0: To Tasmania's weather, there's a strong wind warning for the lower east coast, southeast coast and southwest coast. For the state today, showers about the west, far south and Bass Strait Islands easing during the evening and fine elsewhere. West to southwesterly winds. To the population centres, Hobart 15, partly cloudy, it's currently 13. Launceston 17, mostly sunny, it's now 13. Devonport 16, mostly sunny, it's currently 15. And a top of 15 in Burnie, partly cloudy, it's now 15 degrees. 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
12: The hidden talents of European bees revealed, and they're not just honeymakers. New research shows they can count as well.
13: So we've looked a lot at their numerical abilities and found that they can do things like addition and subtraction, categorising quantities of items as odd or even. They can also show an understanding of the concept of zero.
12: And the Australian company recognised internationally for its mobile tech, turning salt water into fresh.
14: This is a really cost-effective way to quickly get water, and the volumes are not insignificant.
12: Now, we'll have more on that shortly, and of course, we'll catch up with the livestock markets a little closer to 1 p.m. But first, happy World Bee Day. Bees have a critical role to play in our food systems, but for years, populations around the world have been declining, particularly native bee populations. Monash University's Dr. Scarlett Howard studies bee pollination and bee intelligence. She says she's learning some fascinating facts about bee behaviour, and there's still plenty more research to be done.
13: It's actually quite hard to know in Australia at the moment because there's not a lot of information on how things like climate change and urbanisation are impacting our estimated 2,000 to 3,000 species of native bees. But we do know from a lot of other regions and globally that bees are generally in decline at the moment, and major drivers do include things like increased temperatures, habitat fragmentation, sometimes caused by urbanisation, agricultural intensification, and pesticides and a lot of other things like that as well.
15: Why do we have that information in other regions in the world, but we don't have that data for Australia?
13: Particularly in different parts of Europe and North America, they do have long-term data sets of populations of insects and bees. However, in Australia, we don't have that really long-term data. So even if we start now, it'll take us a little while to work out, are they in decline? Are they increasing in their populations? Or are they sort of staying stable and we don't need to worry too much? I would expect that since it's a global trend, we'd be looking at a decline in our native bee species in Australia.
15: Have we seen any impact on European honeybee populations in Australia and those hives that are used to pollinate some of the horticultural industries?
13: Talking about European honeybee population decline and hive decline can be tricky because sometimes you'll hear that it's absolutely fine. Other times you'll hear, no, there's declines, we're having losses. Generally in Australia, our honeybees have historically been very, very healthy. But with the new varroa mite, actually, that has come in the last few years into Australia, I expect that we might start to have some issues. And already, obviously, there are quite a few beekeepers who have been impacted by it.
15: You also have been doing some fascinating work around bee intelligence and their pollination capacity. The honeybees that you study are called volunteers. Are they actually choosing to work with you?
13: They absolutely are choosing to work with us. So we have the European honeybees. They're the bees that live in those hives of sometimes, 80,000 individuals living together. And what we do is offer them sugar water in exchange for participating in our experiments. So we'll put sugar water out. We'll let the hive know it's there by bringing a couple of bees over on a spoon with sugar water on it and showing them that we've got these sugar feeders. And then we offer them even better sugar, so a higher concentration of sugar to water, to come over and look at images that we show them or, go through mazes or things like that. And the bees will continue to come back and forth between the questions we want to ask them and the little pictures we're showing them and their hive. And they'll do that all day. So we call it a little bit of voluntary participation because they could just disappear at any time. They could go back to their hive and decide not to come back to us or go off and forage on some flowers and we wouldn't be able to stop them. So they really do like opt in to do the experiments to get sugar water from us.
15: With a little bit of help from a little bit of bribery there maybe. What about native bees? Are they as cooperative? What have you learned about them?
13: We are at the beginning of learning about our native bee cognition. So I'm really excited to actually be at the forefront of this. We haven't worked out a way to have them opt into experiments. So instead, what we do with them is we do catch and release or observation. So we go out and we look at the bees on the flowers. We see what they're landing on, what they like. And then sometimes we might take a few from the environment. We'll ask them some questions as well in exchange for sugar water, and then we'll re-release them back into their environment pretty quickly after we take them, just so they're having minimal stress.
15: What have you learned about bees' intelligence? What is it that they can do that was perhaps a bit of a surprise to you?
13: With the European honeybees, they are always surprising us as to how much intelligence they're showing. So we've looked a lot at their numerical abilities and found that they can do things like addition and subtraction, categorizing quantities of items as odd or even. They can also show an understanding of the concept of zero and basically a lot of things like that. That's what we've done. There's also a lot of other great research out there that shows that they can recognize human faces. They can differentiate between different artists' paintings. So if you showed them like Monet versus Picasso, they're highly intelligent and they're really, really good at learning.
15: Absolutely fascinating. What's the link between what you've learned about how brainy bees are and their role as pollinators? Can you use that information within pollination programs, or does it have uses in other applications in life?
13: Yeah, it's a little bit of both, actually. So one reason we're very interested in the intelligence of bees is to look at how that intelligence might change, you know, if they're undergoing stress from environmental stressors, like, again, we're talking about climate change, urbanisation, pesticide use, and that sort of thing. But we're also looking to understand how they learn things, and particularly how they learn complex things, because you can imagine these bees, if we're looking at the European honeybee, it has a brain the size of a sesame seed, but it is able to navigate to and from its hive, maybe up to 10 kilometres away. And it is also making decisions on which flowers to visit, which flowers to avoid. And that's also what's leading to pollination and the reproduction of plants and food security and that sort of thing.
15: So it is World Bee Day. Dr. Scarlett Howard, what is your favourite bee fact, the one thing that you just think is so interesting about bees?
13: One of the most interesting facts is the diversity of bees that exist in Australia and globally. So in Australia, we have an estimated 2,000 to 3,000 native bee species, and I think a lot of people don't actually know that. And globally, a recent study has just come out that estimates our global bee diversity at maybe 24,000 to 26,000 bee species. So there's a lot of bees out there, and they're all different shapes, sizes, and colours. We've got blue bees, we've got, you know, bright yellow bees, we've got little tiny black ones with cream stripes, we've got ones that have these face masks that are coloured yellow. There's just such a huge diversity of bees across the globe, and particularly in Australia. And I think that's my favourite fact for this year on World Bee Day.
12: Now, that's Dr. Scarlett Howard. She's a bee scientist at Monash University, and she was speaking with Fiona Broom there. Now, in peak season, pollination crews and seed growers can be on the road early, moving hives from paddock to paddock. They follow the blooms and the crops, like flowering carrots and berries, to pollinate. It's actually a carefully coordinated operation. The man in charge of that coordination across the state is Tim Hickey from Tas Pollination. Tim, welcome to the Country Hour.
16: Hi, Fiona.
12: Now, you probably listened to a little bit of that, Dr. Scarlett Howard, a bee scientist at Monash University. How intelligent are bees? Did you realise they're that smart?
16: No, that was fascinating. Yeah, they don't seem very intelligent when they really want to mess you up. But yeah.
12: Well, perhaps they recognise your face when you turn up, and they're thinking, "Oh, yeah. What does he want me to do now?"
16: That's right. Absolutely. Yeah.
12: Now, tell me, you're in charge of a whole lot of these tiny little workers.
16: Yes.
12: What are they? Are you giving them a break at the moment? Are they on holiday? Because it is autumn, nearly winter.
16: Almost, Fiona. Yeah. So it's been a very long season for us. It started back in August, pollinating apricots was where it started. Then we moved on to cherries, and we did some canola, and then our brassica crops, and then our big crop carrots. And then after carrots, we took a lot of the bees to the west coast and up into the bush up in Blessington. So,
12: and that was actually for honey, wasn't it?
16: Yeah, that for honey. It sort of does two things. It's a little bit of it's not primarily what we do, but it's a little bit of cream on the cake so to speak. And it also gives the bees a bit of a spell and a chance to build up and build resources in the hives and just recover from a pretty big season. Some of these hives, you know, are doing sort of two and three jobs, and it takes a lot out of them. So we like to give them some natural resources and let them recover. And so this time of the year, we've just about got the last of them back out of the bush. Most of the hives are now being put onto their wintering sites and being shut down, getting prepared to go through the winter.
12: Yep. So do you leave a bit of honey in there, or do you give them much feed over winter?
16: Yeah, it depends on what they've done. So if there's extra resources in some hives, we'll swap it around. But certainly we feed them sugar water and give them pollen substitute if they need it. Just, it's a hive-by-hive case, really, and what resources they've got in there and what we need to do for them. But the main thing is to shut them down. We inspect the hives, make sure there's no disease, make sure there's good numbers of bees, take some boxes off just so they're not trying to keep such a big space warm over the winter, and just have a general look at the health of the bees. And most importantly, we're doing varroa washes as part of our commitment to keeping varroa out of the state.
12: And how have they been going? How have they been faring? Are they expanding? Are their populations good? Or
16: it was a really tough spring this year, and it made splitting, generating new hives really tough. It was pretty tough for the virgin queens to get enough flying time and to mate properly. So that's a bit of an issue that all the apiaries, I think, around the state are facing. Now that we can't import mated queens from the mainland with the varroa restriction.

0: So it's a tricky one to get through. But yeah, look, we're really pleased with how the bees have come through and the condition they're in, and we actually got more honey this year than we have in past. So we're really pleased with how they're going.
1: And did they pollinate well?
0: Yes, actually, I was talking to our head of research the other day, and she's putting the heat maps together, and the results are looking good. And I did a little bit of a survey with the cherry growers that we look after, and the results there were very good as well. In fact, the one comment was, we don't know how they did it, but they did.
1: Fantastic. So they'll be wintering now and until what, early spring, mid-spring or something?
0: In the north of the state it's a bit later, but in the south of the state, because we need to get ready for cherries, and we'll start firing them up around the beginning of August. We'll start to wake them up, give them some sugar, extra sugar water, and just stimulate the hives and start selecting those hives that we need to cover the fruit orchard pollination.
1: All right. Okay, Tim Hickey from TAS Pollination on World Bee Day. Thanks for joining the Country Hour.
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1: Let's check in on the latest on the weather now, and it's Simon from the Bureau. Hi, Simon. How's it going?
5: G'day, Fiona. Going well, thank you. How are you today?
1: Good. Now, has there been much rainfall overnight?
5: Look, not a lot. No, we have seen a weak little cold front move across, which has kept the shower activity going about the west and the far south mostly. But the totals haven't been huge. We've seen fairly widespread falls across that part of the state of 2 to 5 millimetres, but we did record some isolated falls of 5 to 10 millimetres in the west. The wettest spots were Reece Dam and Mount Reid, which both recorded 11 millimetres. So a little bit around the place, but nothing too big. Yeah, and since 9 a.m. we've seen showers persist in that west to southwesterly airstream, again about the west and the far south, but the showers have become a little bit more isolated, and the totals that we've seen since 9 a.m. have all been less than 2 millimetres, so a little bit, but not really too much.
1: And what about the outlook for the next few days?
5: Yeah, so with that little weak front moving across, we'll see those isolated showers persist across the west and the far south today. But over the next couple of days, Thursday, Friday, and even Saturday, we're under the influence of a high pressure ridge. The main high pressure system is centred well back over western South Australia right now, but it will move slowly southeastwards and be the dominant feature for the next couple of days. So that'll give us less shower activity, although for the west we will stay in a general sort of westerly airstream. So we'll still see some isolated light showers in the west for Thursday and for Friday, but I think it'll be fine elsewhere. We will see a bit of fog each morning, I think, for Thursday morning and Friday morning. And with that ridge over the top, we'll probably see some colder nights as well. So I think a chance of a little bit of frost around the northeast sort of quarter of the state, at least, with some minimum temperatures getting down into the low single digits, maybe a few spots here and there getting even a little bit colder than that. So a couple of cold mornings on the way for Thursday and Friday. Over the weekend, that main high centre gets to the southeast. So we'll see the winds turn around a little bit more north to northeasterly for Saturday. And that might see a couple of showers develop about the north of the state mostly, I think. Again, not particularly big totals, but a cold front moving across on Sunday, we'll see a little bit more rainfall about the place, I think. Probably most parts of the state, it'd be a chance of seeing something on Sunday, but the most significant totals, I think, will be out over the western half of the state as that front moves across. And for the eastern sort of third of the state, it will be less significant and the showers will be more isolated and lighter. On Monday, those showers continuing following that that front on Sunday, so we'll still see the showers most frequent in the west, but probably a little bit more likelihood of seeing something a bit further east on Monday, Fiona.
1: Any warnings?
5: Look, the only warnings we've got out now are for our coastal waters, the marine areas. For today, we've got a strong wind warning out for the lower east, the southeast, and the southwest coasts. And those winds gradually easing so that for tomorrow, the strong wind warning is just out for the southwest coast.
1: All right, and the wave rider buoy.
5: Yes, look, unfortunately, that wave rider buoy at Cape Sorel is still not reporting, given that it sort of floated away. So we'll have to wait for a little while to see that one report again. But for Maria Island, currently reporting a significant wave of 1.4 metres, maximum wave height 2.5 metres, and that direction is an east to northeasterly.
1: Simon, thanks very much.
5: Great. Thanks a lot, Fiona.
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1: Across the state, you might have noticed an uptick in new major builds that heavily feature timber in their design, from hospitality venues to university buildings. Advanced timber manufacturers want to see more of it, as well as guarantees that local timber is prioritised within the state's long-term building strategy. Here's Nick Steele from the Tasmanian Forest Products Association.
6: So as the state, we already have a wood encouragement policy and we have a buy local policy. So both policies have merit, but as we enter into a major building phase for the state, so that's around big projects and also housing, I think there's an opportunity to really look at timber as being one of their strong suits to utilise for these projects. And I think one of the projects which always gets talked about is the Macquarie Point Stadium. And we're going to have a timber roof, that's by all accounts, so that's a great thing, but I think there's an additional opportunity to make it a really timber-rich precinct. So not only a stadium, but all those buildings around it, the conference centres, everything, to make it uniquely Tasmanian. And that's what Tasmanian timber is. If we're going to go ahead with a lot of these larger builds, let's use something that is uniquely Tasmanian.
7: Is the resource available in Tasmania to provide that?
6: It is, but we need to have that lead-in time to utilise it. So it's not just like, here's a project, next day, utilise Tasmanian timber. But a lot of these bigger projects, we need sort of 6 months, even a year lead in, and that's where we need a pipeline of projects. So therefore, timber producers, timber manufacturers can really get behind this and plan to have that timber ready. So if you go to most stadiums around the world, they can be very much a lot of concrete. And we can really make it more uniquely Tasmanian by actually having appearance grade timber to really soften it. And as the nice science word behind it, biophilia, to make it we touch and feel that timber.
7: What are some of the other projects that you're eyeing off that have potential to utilise Tasmanian timber?
6: Yep, so you've got the Devils High Performance Centre, you've got the Jack Jumpers and the Jewels High Performance Centres. There's a lot of sports precincts coming on board at the moment. So instead of thinking about imported timber for the flooring, Tasmanian oak is just as good.
7: Is it cheaper though?
6: I can't say about cost, but in terms of that value add to Tasmania, that's where they should be looking. I would say it's similar cost. There'd be a caveat on that because I don't look at the cost, but to me, if we're actually going to support Tasmania and build Tasmania, we should be using local products.
7: Policies announced in last week's federal budget point to changes to capital gains and negative gearing. When do you expect to see demand for new builds in Tasmania?
6: Yeah, I'm probably not best placed for that. To me, new builds, it's a positive because obviously that we can actually get more building out of that. And for Tasmania, and I suppose the recent announcement on the weekend with the Prime Minister and the Premier down in Hobart about another 1,000 new homes, this is perfect opportunity. So it's a perfect opportunity to get those done, but utilise as much local timber as we can in that mix.
8: So Andrew Walker, CEO Neville Smith Forest Products.
7: Where are we standing?
8: We're at our Mowbray dry mill and pellet mill in Launceston at the moment.
7: Behind us?
8: So we've got an array of regrowth Tasmanian oak that's been produced and put into profile, ready to go out to merchants, including the likes of Bunnings and similar merchants across Tasmania and to the mainland.
7: This is for flooring?
8: So this is for what we call fixture and fit. So for internal architraves, skirting, door jams, flooring, all those profiles that go inside a home.
7: What's demand for this kind of product been like in the last 12 months?
8: Yeah, so demand's really strong nationally in this space. I think the premium that we get for this product, it's a well-renowned and loved timber Tasmanian oak. In fact, it's been independently benchmarked as Australia's preferred native timber. By any means, it's in strong demand.
7: You mentioned that it comes from regrowth, but overall within your business, you're moving towards the majority of plantation timber, utilising it your several sites across the state.
8: Yeah, so we're now at around 70 to 75% of our total production is plantation nightins or eucalyptus nightins. So that transition has been on now for 3 or 4 years. So we're also one of Australia's largest manufacturers of fully certified pallets, which helps move product around the nation through supply chain. So we manufacture pallets, we're doing sawn timber in the plantation nightins, and we're also doing other products for our customers. So quite the transition.
7: Are you getting your hands on enough resource to keep up with demand locally and with projected projects like Macquarie Point Stadium?
8: Yeah, so we're really fortunate because of the significant amount that we're processing, around 140,000 cubic metres, around 60 to 70% of that supply is from the private estate. So we have a diversified supply. So we're buying from the private growers, private landowners, also the state government, STT. So we have a very diverse, both geographically and a species diversification underway. So there's plentiful supply of nightins in Tasmania, and also in the private estate. The private estate allows us to ensure that our volumes keep our sawmills up and running.
7: With other states reducing their timber production output, does that put pressure on Tasmania to grow more trees?
8: I think nationally we'd like to see a lot more trees going in the ground. Such an amazing renewable resource base. With our nightins, we're looking at sort of 20 to 25 year old trees, so short cycle, good returns. Those trees were typically initially put in the ground for wood chip export, so seeing this resource turned into a higher value products is a great outcome for Tassie. There is a very, very high volume of nightins around the state, scattered around the state, and I think a great opportunity for Tasmania through research and development and innovation to activate that estate and help not only projects in Tassie but also on the mainland as well.
7: What do you want to see as a company from the state government with regard to prioritising Tasmanian timber in some of their funded projects?
8: Yeah, so we've already seen great evidence of those preferences by the government in some of the great university projects not far from us down the road here at Inveresk. As an example, there's some amazing buildings like the River's Edge building, which is full of Tasmanian timber. So it sort of shows what we can do locally. So there has been a great level of support from the government in that space, but we'd want to see more. We don't want to see imported native timber being brought in for projects like Macquarie Point. That would be a very, very sad situation. We want to see our Tasmanian timber through the stadium, and for people that are going to the footy to be able to, touch and feel our timber and really be proud of our resource base.
1: And that was Andrew Walker from Neville Smith Forest Products talking there to Larissa Smith. Time to cross to the ABC newsroom now and Clancy Balin.
9: Good afternoon, Fiona. The Housing Industry Association has welcomed a renewed grant for Tasmanians entering the property market by building or buying a new home from July. The grant will be $20,000, down from $30,000 this financial year, but still double the legislated amount it was due to fall to. The HIA had pushed for $50,000 originally, but says any support is better than none. The Australian Council of Trade Unions has argued for a 6% pay increase for Australia's lowest paid workers during the Fair Work Commission's annual wage review. And federal opposition leader Angus Taylor is again calling on the government to block another group of women and children with links to the Islamic State group from entering Australia. Amid reports, they're planning to leave Syria's Al Roj detention camp in coming days. The government says it's not providing any assistance to the cohort. The group are Australian citizens with passports and have a legal right to return, though the adults may face criminal charges. We'll have more news at 1 o'clock.
1: Thanks, Clancy. And don't forget, if you'd like to join the conversation today, talk about bees on World Bee Day and some of that information that they can actually count and recognise faces, pollination, and also processing timber, and a call out for Tasmanian timber to be used in some of the big new projects. You can text us on 0438 922 936. 0438 922 936. Now, an Australian-designed floating desalination unit being trialled off Tasmania's east coast has reached the finals in an international competition for the development of freshwater technology. Currently tethered in Okehampton Bay near Orford, the pendulum-shaped desalination pod uses wave, solar and wind energy to convert seawater into drinking water, entirely off-grid. I spoke to Dr. Anna Novak from the company Blue Carbon about the tech a short time ago.
10: So this product was actually born from the concept of trying to design a passive platform that can lift water from the deep, which has multiple benefits. And then we extended it to use that deep water to then create fresh water with zero external energy.
1: In simple terms, it's a salinity or desalination plant, but it's a small one that you can sort of move
10: around. That's right. That's right. Yeah, it's a modular, autonomous desalination plant that's quick and easy to assemble. So unlike normal desal plants that you need many years in planning and quite significant funds, this is a really cost-effective way to quickly get water, and the volumes are not insignificant. So this particular competition required us to do a test and demonstrate that we can consistently be producing 1,000 liters of fresh potable water every day. And out of 678 teams that started globally, we made it to the top 20 and the only ones in the Oceania region, which was quite nice for a small team that is much less resource than the rest of the global team that made it to these semifinals.
1: What's the motivation behind the development of this? What are you seeing that it could be used for?
10: So really, what we see is having a reliable, resilient food and water. The overall ambition is to try and decouple the making of food and water from energy. So if we can, because otherwise every fuel crisis becomes food and water crisis. So by being able to make these autonomous platforms that are decentralized, we're creating redundancy and we're supporting, you know, smaller islands like Pacific Islands and nations that need water desperately, because we know we have a huge shortage of water in the world.
1: How is it powered? Is it powered by solar or?
10: Yeah, very good question. So the current model is powered by waves, solar and wind. But the next generation that we're building for the finals is actually purely wave driven. We have been able to expand on what we learned through this trial in Tasmania, where we basically proved the durability of this platform. So the way I like to think about it is that, you know, if you think about how every computer in the world runs, with the simple idea of zeros and ones, on and off. So what we've done is essentially created a mechanical fluidic logic that creates a passive mechanical computer, so it's just on the water. So that means that we don't need to have any external power, underwater electronics, complex machinery. It's essentially a suite of one-way valves and that are structured like a computer to go through various gates to create this energy that's directly used for making water. So we're not making first energy and then using it to create water. It's directly making water. So it's quite a exciting concept.
1: And why is it important to get the water from the deep?
10: Getting the water from the deep means that we are cleaning the membranes less. We found that we're using less energy, so that's really beneficial. And also.

0: Because we're getting this influx of water essentially free for us, that means we can have quite low recovery rates. And what does that mean? That means that a normal desalination plant will return, water that's twice as salty as the ambient water, but our OPOD will return water only barely saltier than the ambient. So hardly any difference, so no impact on the ecosystem. So it's a very eco-friendly platform.
1: So are you saying that this desalination plant, you get potable water, but also it lets out salt or salted water as well, but not that salty?
0: Yeah, that's right. Yeah. So in the process of making water, the leftover water called brine is usually released back in the ocean. And so what we are able to do is really dilute that brine to a point that it's virtually almost same as the ambient water. So we're not having any negative impact on the ecosystem.
1: Now, why have you been testing this prototype in Tasmania off Okehampton Bay?
0: Well, we have been working with some fantastic people in Tasmania. And it's been a fabulous location. You know, Tasmania has a great, you know, variety of weather, of ocean states. And so we were able to, you know, test it in high seas, in big winds. And that really, you know, provides a really good playing ground for testing the durability of the platform. So most of the rest of Australia is a bit gentler on the ocean tech.
1: And what's the next step for you now that you're in the final?
0: Well, we are now building a device that's going to be making 100,000 liters of water per day. That in itself will, you know, if successful, be purely powered by waves, and it will constitute, I would say, a game changer, because then you can scale them by having a number of these units, and they're not insignificant. You know, they're powering resorts, islands, providing that water security that's much needed around the world, whilst also having that positive climate impact and being ocean friendly.
1: And that was Dr. Anna Novak from the Queensland company Blue Carbon talking about the prototype desalination pod, which is in the finals of the International X Prize Water Scarcity Competition. And that's being trialled up at Okehampton Bay, but apparently no interest from the salmon company Tassal at this point. However, they are looking also at an oxygenation plant, which apparently the salmon farms are interested in.
2: Keeping you updated every day, the Tasmanian Country Hour with Fiona Breen.
1: After more than 17 years of fighting, Victorian winemakers are celebrating. They can continue to use the name Prosecco domestically, following the EU free trade agreement announced in March. Australia is now the only country outside of Italy permitted to use the name. However, there are a few conditions, one of them being that eventually any exported product from Australia must not be labelled as Prosecco. Annie Brown has more from the King Valley.
3: Congratulations. You know what the clock goes?
4: And long may we enjoy our magnificent Prosecco. So, yes.
5: This is a bunch of Prosecco producers in Victoria's King Valley. They're celebrating a win. Australia is now the only country outside of Italy legally permitted to label sparkling wine as Prosecco. In 1999, Otto and Elena Del Zotto planted the first Prosecco vines here in the region.
6: I'm Otto, and I was born and grew up in Valdobbiadene, really in a place where you can only drink Prosecco. Prosecco is the most important part of it, even more than water. I keep saying to people that I grew up with a bottle of Prosecco on the table.
5: Today, 45% of Australian Prosecco is produced in the King Valley, just outside of Wangaratta, and is valued at more than $200 million to the local economy. Otto Del Zotto says he has confidence in the future of Australian Prosecco.
6: Australia has never been recognised so much about the Prosecco because we couldn't export much. But The other thing is too, the one that is going to change now, especially since Australia being recognised to use the name Prosecco. So by doing that, we will push a lot harder now and get people making aware of it, that yes, you can drink a Prosecco, you can drink an Australian Prosecco, which in a lot of cases is far better than the Italian one. And I'm saying that with confidence, and I'm Italian as well, you know, but to sign that to me is just, I'm proud of what we're doing here in Australia. You know, we got the best of everything, we're producing the best of it.
5: Despite the celebration, there are still changes ahead. Under the free trade agreement, the Australian government also agreed to phase out the use of the term Prosecco on labels of wine for export over a 10-year period. After that time, Australian wine made from Prosecco grapes will continue to be able to be exported, but will not be labelled as Prosecco. Winemaker for Brown Brothers in Milawa, Catherine Brown, explains.
7: We really have to celebrate that we do get to keep it domestically and ensure that that is sort of the key that we take out of it. But moving forward, we will be looking at avenues to be able to bring together these producers and hopefully get support from the government to be able to go into those export markets. So rebuild our amazing wine, just wine Prosecco by another name. Let's see how creative we can get.
8: Changing over the name for an exported different name, what does that come, you know, in terms of challenges for you? Is that more money spent? Do you have to spend a lot of time rebranding? What does that mean for you guys and what you have to do?
7: This is essentially where we've been speaking to Helen and really leaning on her for support for this. It's something that Helen is going to have to take to Canberra to put that towards government and get that support. We know that this is, it's a big PR activity. We want to make sure that Prosecco stays strong in Australia and there's no confusion about how that naming's going to work. So it's a long-term plan, but it seems like it's going to be long-term, but we need to act fast. 10 years is going to come around very quickly. So it's about coming together. There's a word that we use in the industry, which is co-opetition. It's that idea of working together, even though essentially we're competitors, but this whole story is about co-opetition, that we're so good at working together, especially across the King Valley, but across the whole industry. So we will band together again. We will come up with the right name for the export markets, and hopefully in 10 years' time we'll be celebrating again with the success of our exports.
1: The battle is never over, and that was Annie Brown was reporting from the King Valley. Now, women are underrepresented in agricultural leadership positions, but the National Farmers Federation is trying to change that, aiming to double the number of women in leadership roles. This week, the Federation announced the successful candidates of its Diversity in Agricultural Leadership program. And two of the 12 women are from here in Tassie. One of them is Sam Baldock.
9: Yeah, so the National Farmers Federation have a program called Diversity in Agricultural Leadership, which is really committed to building more women into leadership roles and diversifying that where we contribute to that.
10: And tell us a little bit about yourself and your agricultural background.
9: Yeah, so I grew up on a farm in Sheffield, a mixed cropping. We had beef, we had dairy cattle. I then went on to study agricultural science at the University of Tasmania. I then got into vegetable production and then moved into poppies. And then I had a little bit of a break having some kids, and then now I'm working, as an agronomist with pyrethrum.
10: Well, can you tell us about what you do there? So you're supporting farmers to produce pyrethrum. What does that work involve?
9: Yeah, so my day-to-day things are working with growers to contract their ground, soil testing, all the way through to when we start drilling logistic-wise, and doing all the pesticides, so herbicide recommendations, fungicides, irrigation, all the way through to harvest, getting it in the trucks back to the factory in Ulverston.
10: Now, what do you hope to get out of this program?
9: Oh, that's a great question. I am really excited about this program. I think being a national program gives me many opportunities to meet women that are really passionate about agriculture, that come from very different backgrounds to myself. I know that there's people across all different states of Australia, and I'm really looking forward to meeting and networking and hearing their perspectives on things, as well as I'm really excited about the mentoring side of the program. You get to be mentored by a person in leadership in Australia, and that side of it will give me a really good opportunity to grow and be supported in a process of growing my leadership skills.
10: What was the application process like? It sounds like it was quite competitive.
9: Yeah. I heard that there was over 80 applicants, and so it went through the process of filling out some questions around your goals in leadership, where you've come from, if you've done previous leadership courses before, which I have done, and then we went through an interview process for the top 15 through the process and went through the interview, and then it was decided who got into the course.
10: And what are some of your goals in leadership?
9: I think I am really passionate about agriculture, growing up on a farm, but I'm really passionate about how we're communicating things. I think we have there's so much research in agriculture, there's so much technical knowledge, and then taking that back to our primary producers and our growers. And I think it's really important how we're communicating that. We've got a broad range of farmers per se and their personalities, and it's something that I'm really passionate about. And I got accredited in a program, a personality profiling program, which is the Enneagram, which really taught me about how understanding that we all come from different lenses and how we treat people is really important to understand where they're coming from and how they want to be treated. So I think having goals in understanding how are we communicating to growers, how are we getting the technical knowledge through to how we're getting that practically on the ground and how we communicate that. So I think that's where I'm really passionate about.
10: Now, the NFF is trying to double the number of women in agriculture leadership. What are some of the challenges that women face in this industry?
9: I think, firstly, not being able to see women in leadership roles is something that's tricky, I think, because they're trying to double that because we don't have as many women as we have in men in those roles. So if you can't see it, it's really hard to think that you can be it yourself. And I think growing women in leadership is really important. I think we as women take on a lot. Me personally, you know, becoming a parent, I took some time off from being in agriculture, and that sort of left a gap in my ability to be able to grow in my career. And so I think times like this, when we're doing a lot of different responsibilities like caring and, you know, growing a family and also doing a lot of behind the scenes work in looking after our families, I think we can miss out on opportunities into growing into moving into senior leadership roles.
10: And I suppose for girls, you know, going through school or, you know, young women that might be choosing their university degree or their career pathway, it probably helps seeing women in positions like this to make it feel like a viable future for them.
9: Yeah, absolutely. And I think especially in agriculture, like when I was growing up on a farm, like we didn't even have that many female agronomists and we didn't see that many females in agriculture. They were more doing other labour that more like closed behind doors things. So I think when you're seeing people being more visible, it's easier to go, oh, that's an opportunity that I could actually take on and I could work towards.
10: Now, you said that one of the things that you were most looking forward to was being able to network with other women in different fields around the country. Why do you think that's important? And what do you think, you know, Northwest Tassie will get out of that?
9: I absolutely love living in Tasmania. I've lived here my entire life. But I think getting the diverse range of things, you know, we don't have the cropping, we don't have the broadacre, the experience that they have over the mainland. And sometimes we miss out on seeing that as easily as potentially you would if you lived on the mainland. And there's a lot of programs that are on the mainland to do. And I think having the opportunity to go and meet and talk and get inspired by women that are doing some fantastic things in the agriculture industry is only going to inspire me more to come back and do some bigger things potentially.
10: Must have been pretty exciting when you, I don't know if it was a phone call or an email, but when you found out that you'd been successful?
9: I definitely was a bit shocked. I thought, oh, I will apply and see how I go. You know, you can't put yourself forward for these things expecting to get through. So I was very excited. I actually was at AgFest and got a call to go meet the CEO and the president of the National Farmers Federation. And they were in Tasmania. They're from Queensland and New South Wales. And they were able to give us in person the news that we'd got through. So I was very excited by that. To have any of these opportunities to go and learn more is just an incredible opportunity that you don't get every day. So I've been fortunate to do other leadership programs, but to have one that's focused on how do we build the skills in leadership in women is really important. And to have, you know, they have so many businesses that are supporting them to do this process is really important. And, you know, it's only going to help agriculture. It's only going to help support where we keep moving forward to in the future.
1: And that was Sam Baldock, who will travel to Canberra as part of the Diversity in Agriculture Leadership Program. And we've got a text that's come in from Alice Harden from the Wilderness Society. I don't think Tasmanians want the stadium to be built from threatened species habitat, with the transition well underway, as Andrew stated. And that was Andrew Walker from Neville Smith Forest Products, who will travel to Canberra as part of the Diversity in Agriculture Leadership Program. And we've got a text that's come in.

0: And, of course, Andrew Walker from Neville Smith Forest Products was also talking about the plantation eucalypt nightins that they have in that business up there. But it's time for the livestock report now. And Richard Bailey, good afternoon, Richard.
1: G'day, Fiona. How are you going?
0: Good. And tell me how the market's going.
1: Yeah, yesterday at Piranha we had 214 trade and grown cattle, which is almost double last week. About 60% of them were cows. Trade cattle market was probably pretty similar. I think both butchers and restockers fairly prominent. Yearling steers 400 to 428 cents and heifers 380 to 424 cents. There was a good lineup of grown steers and bullocks, and they sold a little bit better than they have been selling, $380 to $408.08 a kilo. Some of them were very, very good bullocks. Bigger yarding of 120 cows. Prime heavy cows made $330 to $348, pretty similar to last week. But the highlight of the day really was the strength of the store buyers. They paid $290 to $364 for D2 cows, you know, leaner cows, and $242 to $330 for very lean D1 cows. So pretty good day over in the cattle yards.
0: Okay. What about sheep and lamb?
1: Okay, over in the lamb yards, 1,220 lambs. That's about 700 more than last week's very small yarding. Still very few numbers of pens of really good quality lambs. And the vast majority of the lambs were store lambs, and they all went back to the paddock. The best of the lambs, the heavy lambs, were sort of around about that $282 a head for the tops, $220 to $260 for trade lambs, and $214 to $230 for light trade. But then restockers, they paid anywhere from $212 to $230 for the best of the trade and light trade lambs. Smaller lambs, $162 to $186, and very small, $70 to $128. Over in the sheep yards, just a little few more mutton. These sold very well. This market, in most cases, were $10 to $15 better. The extra heavy sheep made $220 to $298. Heavy sheep, $200 to $220. Medium weights, $152 to $202. And light sheep, $112 to $122 a head. And as you can see, that's a very good mutton sale.
0: That sounds very good. Richard Bailey, we'll talk to you again on Friday.
1: Thanks, Fiona.
0: Thank you. Now it's time to find out what's going on in the afternoon program. Good afternoon, Joel.
2: Hello there, Fiona. Pardon me. We're talking today about an issue that I think a lot of people in our generation particularly have faced, which is inheriting stuff you don't know what to do with.
0: Okay.
2: That, you know, your parents pass on and you're left with their collections of items that you have no interest in. Pardon me. And so just what do you do with this stuff? And I'm wondering if you inherited something like that. You're just like, what is this that Dad had stuck away behind the drawer?
0: No, not anything much yet. Yeah. I mean, my parents are living to well into their 90s. And
2: okay. So you haven't faced that problem
0: well,
2: down yet?
0: Well, my dad recently passed away. But, nothing like that yet.
2: We're going to start the show with David, whose mother passed away and left him her collection of 200 spinning wheels.
0: Oh, my goodness.
2: So she was a keen spinner and
0: 200
2: weaver.
0: 200 spinning wheels.
2: And just kept buying them. Well, yeah, how she even had space to store 200 spinning wheels.
0: She must have had a
2: good shed. Because you kind of need to keep them off the ground so they don't end up rotting.
0: Oh.
2: And so he's now like, what do I do with these? And so he goes to things like the Spin Inn at Bothwell and sets up like 40 of them and goes, does anybody want one? And sure enough, people are like, yeah, and take them off his hands. But it takes a while to sell 200 spinning wheels because it took her a while to acquire that collection. You know, which one do you keep?
0: Yes.
2: So we're going to be chatting with David about his issue. We'd love to hear about yours. If you've inherited something that you
0: just
2: sure like,
0: I'm sure people have out there.
2: I don't even know what to do with this. You know, my dad's got 400 paint cans in his shed, and none of it's just all just solid lumps of paint now, and completely useless to me. So, you know, what did you inherit that you just had nothing you could do with it? And we're also going to follow that up because it's World Organising Day, as it turns out.
0: Oh, my goodness.
2: So we're going to talk
0: not a
2: about
0: day for me.
2: We're going to talk about preventing that. We're going to talk about downsizing.

0: Oh, yes.
1: About making
0: people, you do hear people doing that a bit. Mm.
1: And look, there's a new particular downsizing thing which has become a bit of a trend, and I think it's a good one.
0: Mm.
1: And it's called Swedish death cleaning.
0: I've heard that term, but I've never been sure what it means.
1: It is literally that, you know, I'm coming towards the end of my life and my, you know, my ability to use or enjoy this stuff is becoming more limited. I should move it on and simplify before I pass away. So my children, so I'm not dealing with a house full of stuff I can't handle and storage. And because often people get to a point in their, you know, in their 70s and 80s where, okay, I need to move to a smaller place. This big yard is no longer something I can maintain.
0: Mm.
1: And you kind of have to do that. And it's like, well, simplify your life. You know, you don't need this collection of items. You've never used this dinnerware that you got given by your parents. So why not get rid of it and actually just have space in your life and leave a simpler set of things for the people that you're leaving behind? It means that your last years are lived in a simpler way and are lived in a way that is clear of clutter, which is something I hope and pray that will one day happen to me, that I'll be clear of clutter. But I have a wife and a 16-year-old in a teeny tiny house, so we have just got clutter everywhere.
0: Yes.
1: But, so we're going to talk about decluttering for yourself and rationalising what
0: and
1: you
0: how
1: own.
0: How to do it.
1: How to do it.
0: Tips.
1: Like the physical how to do it.
0: Yeah.
1: You know, because a lot of people, I think, go, I'm going to declutter, and then they start this world project for the whole house and it just destroys them in half a day. It's like,
0: how about you start
1: with a cupboard? Let's just get one cupboard clean, and when that's done, let's move on to the next cupboard and let's move on to the shoe storage. So, yeah, that's what we're looking at today.
0: Fantastic. Sounds good. Tune in to Joel Reinberger at 1:30 and you'll catch Tony Briscoe from noon tomorrow. See you then.
2: When our leaders speak,
3: if you commit to this country, we'll commit to you.
2: When you need to know,
4: their governments are playing a really, really big role in providing housing. They're not just setting targets for the private sector.
5: You'll hear it. 936 ABC Hobart.

0: Good afternoon. This is ABC News. I'm Selena Bryan. Tasmania's Premier has labelled critics of the Hobart Waterfront Stadium build as bitter. State political reporter Josh Duggan has more.
1: The state government's faced questions this week about the inclusion of Italian construction firm WeBuild in the last stage of the stadium tender process. It has a string of troubled projects on the mainland. In question time, Greens Deputy Leader Vicar Bailey has asked if the government will release details such as the cost before signing the contract. The Premier says the stadium will be good for Tasmania.
2: I know you're disappointed because for once in your life, you're lost.
3: The experts said
2: you're lost.
3: To do it.
2: You're lost and you're bitter about it.
1: He says the Macquarie Point Development Corporation is in charge of the project.
0: Federal opposition leader Angus Taylor is again calling on the government to block another group of women and children with links to the Islamic State group from entering Australia, amid reports they're planning to leave Syria's Al-Roj detention camp in coming days. The government says it's not providing any assistance to the cohort. The group are Australian citizens with passports and have a legal right to return, though the adults may face criminal charges. Mr. Taylor says they turned their back on Australia when they travelled to Syria.
4: I mean, these are people who left our country behind to support a terrorist organisation that has committed extraordinary brutality.
0: The Australian Council of Trade Unions has argued for a 6% pay increase for Australia's lowest paid workers. Jasper Wells reports.
5: At the Fair Work Commission's annual wage review, the ACTU has argued for a higher than inflation pay increase for workers. The Commission is currently hearing submissions on increasing the minimum wage, where the ACTU has said that wages haven't kept up with inflation. ACTU Secretary Sally McManus says that the change is necessary for workers to keep their heads above water. The 6% pay increase sought by the union would increase minimum wage workers from around $49,000 a year to just below $52,000 a year.
0: Australian and New Zealand police say they'll support a new international effort involving Colombian authorities aimed at disrupting drug trafficking before shipments reach the Pacific. AFP Commissioner Chrissy Barrett says the arrangement will link Colombian and Pacific investigations targeting organised crime networks involved in the drug trade. Police chiefs meeting in Fiji say the goal is to disrupt trafficking closer to the source before illicit drugs reach regional waters and Pacific communities. The announcement has been made during the Pacific Transnational Crime Summit in Mummy Bay near Nadi. Locally again, and a motorcycle rider has been arrested after he was caught travelling more than 70 kilometres above the speed limit on the Midland Highway near Palranna overnight. The 31-year-old man from Epping Forest was intercepted by Longford police and failed a roadside breath test, returning a blood alcohol reading of nearly twice the legal limit. His motorcycle was seized and his licence immediately disqualified for 6 months. One of the first two Australians to climb Mount Everest says it's extraordinary to hear a Melbourne schoolgirl has become the youngest Australian to make it to the summit. 18-year-old Bianca Adler took to social media this morning to reveal she'd successfully climbed the world's tallest mountain. She attempted to summit Everest last year, but was forced to turn back due to dangerous weather. Climber Greg Mortimer has told 774 ABC Melbourne it's incredible she's managed to do it so young.
6: The common wisdom is that people reach their prime for high altitude climbing in their 30s, you know, maybe into their early 40s. So it just shows a mental fortitude above her years.
0: And the Chinese women's basketball team will come to Melbourne in July to play two games against the Opals. Victorian Premier Jacinta Allen says the games are part of the government's broader strategy to strengthen its relationship with China. Ms. Allen says the state will benefit in tourism dollars from visitors coming from China to watch the two teams, who are both ranked in the top four internationally. To Tasmania's weather now, there's a strong wind warning from the southwest coast through to the lower east coast. For the state, showers about the west, far south and Bass Strait Islands easing during the evening, fine elsewhere with possible valley fog in the north and northeast. For Hobart, partly 15 and partly cloudy, Launceston a top of 17 and mostly sunny, Devonport also mostly sunny with a top of 16, and for Burnie, partly cloudy and a top of 15. Right now it's 14 in Burnie and Hobart, 17 in Launceston and 16 degrees in Devonport. That's all the latest in ABC News. The time is 5 minutes past one.
3: This is The World Today. G'day, I'm Andy Park, coming to you from Gadigal Land in Sydney. This Wednesday, a diphtheria outbreak in several states causes alarm amongst experts, with case numbers higher than they've been for decades. And the Gunners, Premier League champions for the first time in more than two decades.
7: Arsenal are the champions! The party can begin in North London after the 22-year wait.
8: Words can't describe it. We've been waiting 22 years for this.
9: We deserved it.
10: I'm so happy, honestly. We've waited for years for this.
3: There's backlash against the federal government's tax overhaul as more groups raise concerns about the impact of the changes on their livelihoods. The government has 2 weeks to address these concerns before the next sitting week, promising some more consultation. But it's standing firm on certain measures despite public anger from business groups to mum and dad investors, as Stephanie Smale reports.
11: Perth-based accountant Samantha Stock is walking her dog before her workday. The tax overhaul front of mind.
12: What it does impact is how I see my future.
11: The 42-year-old mother and homeowner is trying to build wealth with shares for an early retirement, but she's more concerned about others who need to cash in their shares sooner.
12: You would know a lot of people who don't have income because they've taken time off to, you know, raise their children. These are the people who go, I don't have any income, so I'm going to sell my investments so I can stay at home for 6 months. They're going to be taxed 30% on every single dollar.
11: Samantha Stock's worries don't centre on changes to the capital gains tax discount, but the introduction of a minimum 30% tax rate on gains. She explains under the proposed system, someone who has made a profit of $18,000 with shares will have to pay nearly $5,500 in tax.
12: If a person was to earn $18,000 putting pamphlets in a letterbox, stacking shelves, being a lollipop lady, if it was earned through income, they would pay zero tax.
11: The echoes of discontent aren't going away among startups either. The Treasurer, Jim Chalmers, singled them out early, promising consultation to try to take the heat out of the changes.
13: But if it's unique enough for them to be considering, you know, the consultation process, then it needed to be considered before the bill was formed.
11: Sam Maher is the CEO of GovTech Australia, which represents emerging government technology leaders. She describes the policy overhaul as a blunt instrument, arguing the consultation the federal government did before the budget was limited. And she's warning that investors are already reacting.
13: They've paused a lot of activities, so they're sort of starting to look offshore to where they should be investing. Certainly we've got startup founders, people who either have existing businesses or are looking to start new businesses. They're starting to look at other jurisdictions. It's quite easy for, you know, IP and software companies, all of those kind of things, to move offshore.
11: Young entrepreneurs have weighed in too, with 40 Australian founders aged under 40 penning an open letter to the Prime Minister Anthony Albanese calling for a rethink of the capital gains tax changes. Independent MP Allegra Spender agrees it's time to reconsider.
14: Tax reform is really hard, and until you actually put things concretely on the table, you don't really understand, you know, some of the unintended and intended consequences.
11: The federal government is fighting back.
15: We are not scrapping the 50% discount on capital gains and replacing it with nothing.
11: The Assistant Technology Minister Andrew Charlton says some businesses and investors will be better off under the new system that would use an inflation-adjusted indexation model.
15: So if you are investing in shares, you don't get no discount. You get a discount based on inflation, which means that we're only taxing the real gains.
11: And the Prime Minister Anthony Albanese is arguing politics is behind the public backlash.
16: I think there are campaigns being run from the right-wing parties and their allies to distort some of what's being offered.
11: With the government aiming to introduce the budget legislation in the first week of June, time to make changes is limited.
3: Stephanie Smale there. Diphtheria cases are the highest they've been for decades in an outbreak across several Australian states, causing alarm amongst public health experts. There are more than 130 confirmed cases in the Northern Territory, 80 in Western Australia, and a further case in Queensland and South Australia among a suspected death from the disease. Bridget Fitzgerald here.
9: There have been clusters of diphtheria cases, mostly across northern Australia, in recent years. But an outbreak of this scale hasn't been seen in more than 30 years, with hundreds of cases now reported across four states. Dr. Nicola Spurrier is South Australia's Chief Medical Officer.
17: This is a disease that we haven't seen for decades, basically, because we've got a very good vaccine and generally people have been very well vaccinated in Australia. So the occurrence of these old diseases really does concern us.
9: Diphtheria is an infection caused by toxin-producing bacteria. It can cause a respiratory infection with symptoms such as sore throat and fever, or an infection of the skin that can create ulcers. The disease can be treated with antibiotics, but it can still be deadly. There are now more than 200 cases across Australia, primarily in remote Aboriginal communities in the NT and WA, as well as several cases in South Australia and Queensland. Nicola Spurrier says work is underway to contain the outbreak.
17: We have a contact tracing team and they have been very active working with local community controlled health services to identify cases and then do contact tracing interviews so that the close contacts are identified.
9: Australians have been vaccinated against diphtheria for close to a century, but due to a combination of vaccine hesitancy and a lack of resources, coverage has fallen in recent years.
18: We've had a very severe workforce crisis post-COVID and we're not out of that yet.
9: Dr. John Boffer is the Chief Medical Officer of Public Health with the Central Australian Aboriginal Congress.
18: So Congress, where I work, which is a large Aboriginal health service, we're 10 full-time equivalent GPs down on what we should have. And we're down, we've got about 75 nursing positions. We're down probably 20 nursing positions as well in remote. And I know the health department is really struggling as well in the remote clinics. So we're trying to do this on the back of a depleted workforce. There's got to be a better policy response to address maldistribution of workforce across this country.
9: Dr. Boffer says the advice used to be that everyone should get a booster every 10 years, but that's now been updated so that those who are at high risk, including Aboriginal and Torres Strait Islander people and Northern Territory health workers, should get a new vaccine every 5 years. Dr. Danielle McMullen is the president of the Australian Medical Association.
19: At the moment, the vast majority of cases are in remote communities, but this should concern all of us. We have not seen large outbreaks of diphtheria since immunisations were introduced back in the 30s, and certainly not since

0: disease surveillance records started 3 decades ago. So this is a worry, and it's a strong reminder that even these illnesses that we thought were long eradicated or forgotten can stage a comeback when we let our defences down.
1: Meanwhile, the World Health Organization and health officials in Africa are working to contain the spread of Ebola in parts of the Democratic Republic of Congo and Uganda. DRC Health Minister Dr. Samuel Kamba says the number of cases and suspected deaths are continuing to grow.
2: We are at around 543 probable patients in the community. And so, this is the situation of the disease today. And we are indeed continuing the active search for all cases. And we are also bringing back the equipment so that the diagnosis can be done, the recognition of the virus can be done as quickly as possible.
1: The Australian Centre for Disease Control says it's working closely with global health agencies to monitor the Ebola outbreak, but says there's currently no threat to Australia.
3: Bridget Fitzgerald reporting there. I'm Andy Park. 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Just search for The World Today. Overseas, and the US president insists he came within an hour of ordering new attacks on Iran before again withdrawing, being talked down this time by nearby Gulf countries who are likely to cop the brunt of any retaliation. It comes as the United Nations has revisited its global growth forecast, warning the outlook will continue to worsen the longer the conflict persists. Nick Grimm has the story.
4: We may have to give him another big hit. I'm not sure yet.
5: Showing off the latest construction work on his presidential ballroom project to the media today, Donald Trump revealed he'd also had designs for a new offensive against Iran, half a world away in the Middle East.
4: I was an hour away. We were all set to go. You're talking about yesterday.
6: Yes.
4: We were going to be striking very... It would have been happening right now. Yeah, it was all done.
5: US president maintains he was talked out of ordering new strikes on Iran in an 11th-hour intervention from nations including Saudi Arabia, the United Arab Emirates and Qatar, urging him to give the ceasefire another chance. But that claim is seemingly at odds with how Donald Trump's vice president, J.D. Vance, has characterised progress in negotiations.
7: We think that we've made a lot of progress. We think the Iranians want to make a deal. The President of the United States has asked us to negotiate in good faith, and that's exactly what we've done. So we're in a pretty good spot here.
5: The on-again, off-again messaging might be keeping America's opponents and the rest of the world guessing right now about its intentions. But on other fronts, the Trump administration is levelling up its efforts to cripple the Iranian economy through sanctions in a bid to force its regime to reopen the Strait of Hormuz to international trade. US Treasury Secretary Scott Bessent telling an anti-terrorism financing conference in Paris that America's allies need to do more to disrupt Iran's financing networks.
8: That will require, for example, our European partners to join the United States in taking action against Iran by designated financiers and unmasking its shell and front companies, shuttering its bank branches, and dismantling its proxies.
5: That call coinciding with a resumption in trading for Iran's stock market after being closed by the war almost 3 months ago. Hojatollah Sedi is chair of Iran's Securities and Exchange Organization.
9: Fortunately, companies' financial statements and budgets shows that in two-thirds of them, conditions is good. So I am very optimistic about the market, and I hope that we can have a high return for the investors and also financial institutions.
5: That upbeat Iranian view on its economic outlook, difficult for outside observers to verify, but for the international economy, trading looks increasingly subdued as a result of the ongoing conflict, the United Nations revising its global growth forecasts down. Shantanu Mukherjee is the UN's Director of Economic Analysis and Policy.
10: What began as a blow to energy markets on the 28th of February has forced us to revise our earlier forecasts for global GDP growth downwards to 2.5% in 2026 and 2.8% in 2027.
5: Those figures represent the slowest economic growth since the COVID pandemic and before that, the global financial crisis. And the outlook will only get worse, the organisation says, if the current disruption to global oil supplies continues. The UN warning the conflict could push an additional 45 million people into acute food insecurity.
3: Nick Grimm there. Well, as you just heard, because

0: Of the war in Iran, there's been a lot of focus on fuel and natural gas supplies. Now pharmacists are warning Australians could also see shortages in vital medications. Around 400 are listed as being short in supply here in Australia. And experts fear other critical medical supplies will soon follow. Kathleen O'Connor.
1: Jack Janetsky is a lecturer in pharmacy and pharmacology at Adelaide University.
2: Everyday medicines like diabetes, cardiovascular conditions, high blood pressure, antibiotics and vaccines as well.
1: He says the rising price of fuel and disruptions to flight routes are putting pressure on suppliers.
2: Some of the medicines, just having a brief look through the list now, are things like salbutamol, so Ventolin nebules are in limited supply. We've also got medications if someone's got a really bad case of the flu. There's a oral liquid of that that's currently out of stock. We've also got a bunch of different antibiotics and even some pain relief too.
1: It's the federal government's responsibility to monitor shortages to keep Australians safe. Mr. Janetsky says, like fuel, the government also has a 4 to 6 month reserve of vital medications to help secure supply. The system is also only for medicines that are on the pharmaceutical benefits scheme. Mr. Janetsky says while those inventory systems are holding for now, it's not a long-term solution. Dr. Michael Wright is president of the Royal Australian College of General Practitioners. He says GPs are used to managing shortages.
3: We've had challenges with interruptions to the medication supply chains on and off since the COVID pandemic. And I'm expecting that to continue with the current events in the Middle East. We've seen hundreds of medications had reduced availability. The good news is that the TGA is monitoring this. And for nearly all the medications, there is an alternative available which can be fast-tracked by the TGA if needed.
1: Dr. Danielle McMullen is president of the Australian Medical Association. She's worried about other medical supplies too.
4: The impact really is on crude oil and the products made from it. So a lot of that is around medical plastics. So far, Australia does still have plenty of current supplies and immediate stockpiles, but we've certainly started discussions with the health department and across government to make sure that that certainty of supply continues.
1: Dr. McMullen says she's been assured that pharmaceutical supplies are continuing as usual, but says her organisation is monitoring the situation closely. So is Bran Black. He's the chief executive of the Business Council of Australia.
5: One of our members has reported that their supplies of nitrile gloves haven't been fully fulfilled in the last couple of weeks, and they've also seen prices increase between 30 and 60% this week versus last week. And what we're conscious of is that there are some supply risks emerging in other areas in the medical space, such as with respect to pipettes, which of course are used for the purposes of lab work, plastic biohazard bags and petroleum spirit. And we're particularly conscious of potential risks around helium, which is critical for our capacity to deliver MRIs.
1: A spokesperson for the Department of Health told the ABC in a statement, the TGA has not observed an increase in medicine shortages or anticipated shortages linked to disruptions arising from the conflict in the Middle East and are actively monitoring supply.
0: Kathleen O'Connor there. Iceland, the US, Indonesia, New Zealand, even the Philippines, these are all countries on volcanic landscapes which have long enjoyed the unlimited renewable geothermal energy coming from the heat being so close to the surface. But new technology is unlocking the same geothermal potential for countries like ours with no volcanic activity. And if we're serious about secure renewable energy, unlike wind or solar, geothermal generates energy 24/7 and can be built faster and cheaper than nuclear power. That's according to the Clean Air Task Force. So why is Australia not debating the prospect of geothermal energy? Juan Carlos Alfonso is Associate Professor of Geoscience at the University of Tasmania. He was part of this collaborative research and joins me now. Juan Carlos, what is this new technology that means Australia could consider geothermal energy?
6: Hi, Andy. Thanks for having me. That's a great question. I think the key change allowed by the technologies that we refer to is that geothermal energy is no longer restricted to places where high temperatures are already close to the surface, you know, like in Iceland or New Zealand. These new technologies that we discuss are allowing us to reach much hotter rocks at greater depths and therefore be able to harvest the thermal energy. And this is possible new technological advances, not only in drilling, but also in our capabilities to detect the temperature.

0: temperatures anomalies at depth. This matters for Australia because although we do not have widespread volcanic geothermal systems in the classic sense, we do have areas with very high temperature anomalies at the right depths, particularly in the first 4 to 8 kilometers. And this happens in many parts of the country.
1: Which parts are we talking? I think the global survey you're part of showed up a few possible locations. How suitable are those locations?
0: Yeah, the first thing I'd like to clarify is, of course, that our study is not a list of drill-ready sites, okay? They are a first-of-its-kind screening tool at global scale, but the resolution is relatively low still. But it does tell us where the anomalous temperatures at the right depth range are worldwide. And in Australia, the most interesting areas are in Tasmania, along the eastern coast of New South Wales and Queensland, in Victoria, where the newer volcanic province is, and also in some parts of South Australia and Western Australia. Now, some of these regions have already attracted geothermal interest in the past, but more studies are needed to gain the resolution we need to make strategic decisions on where the best locations are.
1: What sort of comparisons can be made between the emissions of geothermal, including in the construction phase at least, when it comes to a comparison of solar or wind? You know, how does it stack up with cost, emissions, and also energy output?
0: Yeah, great question. And it is absolutely true that solar and wind, for example, are currently cheaper than and faster to build than geothermal plants. But it is important to emphasize that the real and unique value of geothermal is very different. You know, it's the only natural source that can generate large amounts of steady and clean power from a small surface footprint, independent of weather conditions. And it's also important to emphasize that geothermal comes in many forms. So from cheap heat exchanger systems, for example, you know, to power small buildings, to very large base load production of electricity 24/7. So these advantages are very hard to ignore for any country, you know, that is serious about its energy security and having a clean electricity network.
1: What about from the federal government's perspective? Is there any appetite from the climate change and energy minister, for example, on embarking, at least on assessing the potential for geothermal energy generation in Australia?
0: What is important for the future is, I think, Australia needs to put geothermal energy back on the clean energy agenda. And at the moment, it's not discussed at the same level as other renewable sources or nuclear. And this is in sharp contrast with what the European Union, the United States, and many other countries are doing. We also need pilot projects. In the end, you cannot prove deep geothermal from maps alone. At some point, you need demonstration wells. And as a major mining nation, Australia, I think, is already a world leader in subsurface exploration and has a strong engineering and technical capabilities relevant to the geothermal sector. So those overlaps also mean that scaling up the industry could also provide jobs for workers leaving fossil fuel industries.
1: Plenty of potential. It's just a matter of will, I suppose. Juan Carlos Alfonso is Associate Professor in Geoscience at the University of Tasmania. Thank you so much for your time.
0: Thank you, Andy.
1: Well, after a 22-year drought and 3 years of agonising second-place finishes, Arsenal has finally won the English Premier League title. Fans erupted into the streets of North London as the club sets its sights on the upcoming Champions League final later this month. Here's Alexandra Humphreys.
2: Arsenal are the champions! The party can begin in North London after the 22-year wait.
3: And begin it did. Wild celebrations have taken hold in North London around Arsenal Stadium.
4: Words can't describe it. We've been waiting 22 years for this.
5: We deserved it. After all these years, three, 4 years of pushing, We bloody deserve it.
6: I'm so happy, honestly. Waiting for years for this.
3: Arsenal's first English Premier League win after 22 years is assured, with Manchester City only able to manage a 1-1 draw against Bournemouth. City needed a win to send the race for the title to the final weekend, but was unable to secure one, leaving Arsenal in an untouchable position, 4 points clear at the top of the table.
7: It is an incredible scene that's playing out here, and lots of police there but are just letting people go about it and enjoying this moment.
3: Reporter Brett Worthington lives close to Arsenal's home ground, where chants, flares and fireworks are being let off in celebration.
7: And I kind of rushed out onto the main drag where a few of the pubs are, and you could just hear people yelling, 22 years, and all the chants just going up. So North London forever is going up. There's Ole, Ole, Ole.
3: The win follows 3 consecutive years of second place finishes.
8: It's been the longest season I can remember, and for most Arsenal fans, it will be a memorable season, but it hasn't been enjoyable in many ways. It's been agonising.
3: Francis Leach is a sports broadcaster and an avid Gunners fan.
8: So this team has had to sort of eke out results in really difficult circumstances, and shown a level of character that is been quite extraordinary. Having finished second 3 times in a row, so the fear was that once again we were going to finish second.
3: Heading into its final match against Crystal Palace's champion, Arsenal fans can finally sit back and relax.
8: It is done. It's over. And we can start to enjoy it a lot more than we have the last few games, which have been absolute nail-biters.
3: Frankston local Aaron watched the Manchester City match at a Melbourne pub and found himself hugging strangers at 5 a.m.
9: Watching the Premier League is a lonely experience in Australia. There's late nights, early mornings by yourself at home. So when something special like this is happening, it's great to be able to share it with people. You know, you don't know them personally, but you know they've been through the same thing, and it was incredible. Such a release of emotion.
3: Arsenal will now look to its final in the UEFA Champions League at the end of the month, hunting its first Champions League title in the club's history.
1: And not a single hangover in North London this morning, I'm sure. Alexandra Humphreys there. And that's all from the World Today team this Wednesday. Thanks for your company. Hope you can join me at the same time tomorrow. I'm Andy Park. Bye for now.

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0: 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Welcome to Afternoons with Joel Reinberger.
2: A very good afternoon to you. Coming up on the program a little bit later today, we're going to be having a museum item, as we do on a Wednesday. And this one's interesting. It is tiny. It is palm of your hand tiny. It's almost tip of your thumb tiny. What is this tiny little object, and how did an entirely large part of Tasmania get named after it? It's a fascinating story about a little tiny thing in history which has had a much larger effect. We're also going to be talking about Ebola. I'm sure you've heard that Ebola, a particular variant of Ebola, has made a comeback in Africa, in the Democratic Republic of Congo and Uganda particularly. Now, the problem is that part of Congo particularly is it's a zone of unrest. It is a conflict zone. So there's people, there's populations moving around a lot there. Also in Africa, it is fairly common that when there is a death, that there will be a large funeral. And it is known already that a bunch of the people who have it caught it at funerals of other people who'd already died from it, because it makes simple sense. You've caught it. You've probably given it to your family. When your funeral comes, your family gives it to everyone else you know. We're going to talk about Ebola with Dr. Mark Veitz, the Director of Public Health for Tasmania, about what it actually is, what it looks like in practice, how it is caught, how dangerous it is, and what, you know, people like him look and see, epidemiologists, etc. What do they see when they see Ebola outbreaking like this? What's the future of that part of Africa in the next 6-12 months? I'd be very interested to find out a little bit more about that. And we're going to follow up. Yesterday we did So You've Been Arrested, and talked about what you do if you get arrested, and you know, how you handle yourself in front of the police, and what you must and do not have to talk to the police about. So, for example, yesterday we learned that you don't have to answer any questions of the police. You may have to identify yourself. There are times when you do have to identify yourself, but you don't have to answer other questions, and you have a right to let your family know where you are. You have a right to, you know, call for a lawyer. You know, so we learned a whole bunch about your rights and responsibilities as someone who's been arrested. Today, the next step. So you're going to court. What do you do? Now, maybe it's a traffic thing. It's a small thing that you want to actually rage against the machine for. Maybe you've been accused of something you didn't do. Maybe you've been accused of something you did do. But we're going to talk about what it's actually like in court if you've never been there, and how you should look after yourself in that environment. First, though, I hear so many stories about people my age in particular being stuck with stuff their parents loved. You know, your mum collected glass figurines. Now she's passed. You've got no particular interest, and you think to yourself, can I just recycle them with the bottles? And a little later, we're going to be talking about downsizing with an organising expert, so you don't leave that ton of junk for your descendants to deal with. But in the meantime, I want to know, what have you inherited that you just wondered about? What am I going to do with this? I mean, sometimes inheritance is simple. A transfer of funds, an item is given to you, maybe a house gets signed into your name, lovely. But what do you do if you inherit a wine cellar and you don't drink? Dad left you his project car, which he spent hundreds of hours on, but it's not registered, it doesn't go, and you have no mechanical skills. So what you get in the will was more of a problem than a present. David Harris got an incredible collection from his mum of spinning wheels for spinning yarn on. So what do you do with them when you're not a yarn spinner? David, hello, how are you doing?
3: Thank you for having me, and yeah, good afternoon.
2: Now, look, let's start off. Tell me about your mum. What sort of a person was she?
3: She was very outspoken. She would call people as they were. She would never hold back on things. So it was definitely just the way that she portrayed herself, and obviously was how she was, that, you know, she would just be very forward.
2: It's an interesting way to

0: grow up until you start passing that same sass to your teachers.
1: Yeah, absolutely. And I did obviously learn a few things not to do and to do, and how to portray myself. And obviously working in hospitality is more so that how you actually treat someone as well. So
0: yep.
1: There was positives in it.
0: Yeah, absolutely.
1: Absolutely. So yes, she left me with a whole collection museum of spinning wheels.
0: Now, how many?
1: So we originally got, well, rewind to obviously at the funeral and looking at bits and pieces, I looked at her database of entries of spinning wheels, and she towards the end told me it was up to date. So when I looked at it, it ended up being 2013, which is a few years away. And that only accounted for about 113. So when we actually started to count how many we got to well over 270.
0: 270. The number has even increased since I think we you know, first talked to you about it. Wow.
1: Yeah, so we ended up finding ones in boxes and ones in hessian bags in the shed, and they were everywhere. So
0: now, when did that start with her, and how did that start? That
1: from her records, she built her first one in 1988, which I was about 8 years old. Don't remember her having it then, but ideally, obviously, that was her record. More towards my teens where I knew that she had more than one or two. So she definitely had bought many more since I left home.
0: And so she was actually spinning with them though?
1: Definitely was. Using from getting wool and yarn, well, not necessarily yarn, but wool from the supplier, the sheep, to spinning it and using it to yarn and then obviously to knit as well. So we got a few gifted items which don't get used very often, but definitely well looked after and sentimental.
0: Tell me about your favourite of the gifted items you've been given.
1: It's not necessarily favourite, but I was given a woolen vest, which is not the right size and not the right cut for me, but ideally it's more sentimental.
0: Yeah. No, I completely understand that. Where was she sourcing spinning wheels from? Because they're not a common item. It's not like you can pick them up at Kmart.
1: No. So every year she would generally travel to Bendigo and Ballarat, and she would get her friends on the way to either collect them and have them stored at their place. So she went as far as Sydney and northern New South Wales to collect spinning wheels.
0: Yep.
1: So it wasn't just a Hobart or Tasmanian thing, but ideally every time she'd go away, she would come back with 3 or 4, 6 or 7. So it was definitely, the car would be jam-packed. So she would every year and collect the ones that she'd purchased off eBay or through other means. I don't think she was ever too fond on selling them on there, but on getting on and buying them, she was always on there.
0: Okay, so I'm going to buy the spinning wheel and I'll be on the mainland in 3 months and I'll come and pick it up from you then.
1: Pretty much like that. And her friends would look after them and hold them in their sheds, and then she'd go and collect them.
0: Did she use them all? Did she give them all a try?
1: Or I'm sure that she would have used all the ones that were able to be used. There's a few that we've found that are obviously broken over time or not together. I don't think she would have used those. But ideally, she would have used at least 90% of them.
0: Where did she have 270 spinning wheels?
1: So our family home is quite sizable. So our dining room has become a museum of spinning wheels.
0: Yep.
1: We do have a large rumpus room as well, which used to have a full-size billiard table. So you can imagine the size of the room.
0: Yep.
1: Which, again, housed a lot of spinning wheels. So with those, it's sort of getting close to the 200 mark inside the house. The shed has a large amount in there as well. And then ideally there's tables which they were stored underneath the tables and on cupboards and that sort of thing. So they were everywhere.
0: You are listening to Afternoons with Joel Reinberger on 936 ABC Hobart and ABC Northern Tasmania. With us is David Harris, who has inherited 270-odd spinning wheels from his mother. I'd love to know what strange thing you

0: you inherited. Let me know about that. 1-300-222-936. Did you collect anything else? Was there another?
1: Yeah, there was,
0: you know, knitting needles or something.
1: Absolutely. So it goes with that. Is the knitting needles, the sewing machines, not necessarily like Singer ones, but like knitting machines as well. She collected a lot of other things. So there was, she loved her clothes, and not necessarily up to date clothes, but clothes that were still usable. So when she passed, obviously we donated those. She collected elephants. Don't know why, but there's a lot of those. Teddy bears, again, I don't know the fascination why she collected that. And there's also pigs, which I knew why, and it was came back from my grandmother donating or gifting her a pig, and then it just stemmed from that. So she's got a larger collection of those as well.
0: Wow. So what do you do with the collection of elephants or a collection of pigs?
1: Well, hopefully we'll find someone eventually down the track that would like to rehouse them. And ideally there's got to be someone in Tasmania that wants a large collection of those sort of things.
0: Okay, so do you, there's the question. Do you collect elephants or pigs? If you do, get in touch. We may, you know, have a collection to add to your own collection. Are there any antiques or things like that in there, or is it just knickknacks?
1: There's definitely that. It's just finding the time to process it all and, you know, move things around. Her partner of many years, Noel, and her opened a secondhand store in Moona.
0: Yep.
1: In the early 2000s, the old chicken field building on the main road, which was called the Ultimate White Elephant 2. And ideally, it was a stem back to having a secondhand store. So there's still things in the house that are branded through the shop.
0: Rightio. So what are you doing with your spinning wheels?
1: So for me personally, and obviously my stepbrothers who are very close with me, it's just finding the time to find time to move all this stuff around. So we've started up a Facebook page, which we're going to start to put the wheels on and publicise it that way.
0: Yep.
1: It's just finding time. Like, everyone's obviously time poor. I've got a full-time job in hospitality, so it's just finding time. Outside of,
0: because you have to take three or four photos and trim them and upload them and go, okay, here's one of these that I think is one of those. And
1: so it's just finding the time, which, you know, down the track we will find a bit more time and the snowball effect will happen.

0: days. They had one in Ross. Obviously, as you said, Bothwell. But Ross was earlier this year, and we met some of the lovely people up there. There was about 30 or 40 people a part of the group from all over the state that went and had a spinning day. We actually had, I had a sort of a yard sale at Mum's house on her birthday last month, and again invited everyone who was in contact over the last sort of 8 months to come and visit again. So then we're going to do another one of those in the next month over the long weekend. Just to obviously move, as I say, to stock, but ideally the collection to try and downsize, which you're obviously going to talk about later on.
1: Yeah, yeah. How much is the spinning wheel worth?
0: Well, it all depends. Like, I've purposely didn't want to flood the market with so many spinning wheels.
1: Yeah.
0: So it's being mindful of other people. Some go for a good amount of, you know, $500 to $600, depending on the make. There's Ashfords that go for like $200, $300. And then there's some that are not so great and you're sort of looking low end. So it's, but also you don't want to be asking too much because, like with anything, it won't go.
1: Yeah. And the so point is to move them on,
0: yeah,
1: and to make a little bit of cash on the way.
0: Yeah. So ideally the money that's obviously coming from it is just paying the bills and moving things in the right direction. I'm very lucky that I'm not in a situation where I have to sell the house.
1: Yeah.
0: Because ideally there's no need for that. But in the situation, there's other families that may need to sell the house, or I'm very lucky that I'm an only child with my two stepbrothers who I'd love dearly. We're in a situation where we can take our time to process it all.
1: And yeah, this in the meantime, spinning wheel sales keeps the rates paid.
0: Yeah,
1: and that kind
0: absolutely
1: of thing. So it's not costing you money to keep it going.
0: No, it's definitely moving. Things are in front. So,
1: are you going to keep one for the sake of memory?
0: There is one that I know that was her favourite, which is in a green bag. It's an Ashford wheel. It's a fold up, what they call a traveller. So
1: that
0: will be kept in the, possibly in the house or with me, but definitely not selling that one. It's her. That was her baby.
1: Okay, then. Well, David Harris, best of luck with moving them on.
0: Thank you.
1: It's such an interesting conundrum to have. How long do you think it's going to take before you can kind of dust your hand of it?
0: Well, we're probably up to about 50 sold so far. So I think within sort of the next couple of years, definitely.

0: to David's mum, Megan Harris, at a Spinners and Weavers gathering. It must have been more than a decade ago, according to the numbers you were giving me. But I did save the audio. So here she is when her collection was only half the size.
1: The other thing that I'm passionate about is my spinning wheels. And in my collection, I've got somewhere in approximately 100 wheels that I admit to. the rest, nobody will see those. So, but, yeah.
0: Where do you keep 100 spinning wheels?
1: I've got a room which is 6.5 by 5.5 metres. And most of them are on stands and up off the ground so that the humidity doesn't affect them, like hot and cold with concrete and stuff. And, on tables and desks and things like that.
0: Is there enough room for people in your house?
1: No, not really. There's only me in a 25.5 square house, so, yeah. And by the time you put wool and books and spinning wheels and wool, I'm definitely a craftaholic.
0: You've brought a wheel here today which is obviously transportable. Is that your favourite wheel?
1: Well, the reason I carry this one is because it's what's called an Ashford Traveller. It's a very well-known brand, the Ashford brand, and made in New Zealand. But the Traveller, if anything should happen, that you can buy parts for them. Not like, Robin, you were interviewing earlier, her father's wheel, if you happen to damage it, it'd be a disaster.
0: You'd need a wood turner to hand make it.
1: I've fallen down a set of stairs with that and all it did was graze it. So if worse comes to worse, that can be replaced where the other ones can't. So, yeah.
0: What is your most precious wheel?
1: I'd have to say probably... I don't know, probably Robin's father's big wheel is probably, one of the ones that I've admired for a long time and got. So, but there's some beautiful workmanship in a factory called Tara in Victoria. They made something like 9 horizontal wheels, just a tremendous amount of just different legs and turnings and that sort of thing.
0: So do you like it for the craftsmanship of it, or do they actually spin differently?
1: The spinning is, a lot of them have bearing spinning, a lot of them just have shaft spinning, and it can make a hell of a difference. A lot of the newer or better ones have got weights on the bottom so that it's a better momentum, and the bigger the wheel, like for example the Ashford Elizabeth, which is the biggest wheel that is commercially made, is a 24-inch wheel, where this one's only about an 18.
0: And what difference does that make, having a bigger wheel?
1: Oh, just a better momentum. Probably a thinner, better thread.
0: And what is the thread you're making right now going to go into? Is that going to go into the recreation of your jacket?
1: Probably. Someday I'll get there,
0: What's the time lag between buying some lovely wool and wearing it?
1: I'm just starting a jacket which has taken me sort of 12 months to find a pattern for that I'm going to be happy with, and I've found that now, so it'll probably take me 6 months, but I've also got something already done for the show this year. So,
0: what have you done for the show?
1: It's just some Bendigo tops that I've knitted into a nice jumper, so hopefully I'll put that in the show this year. So, but I actually won a few years ago in self-design too at the show, so that was good.
0: That is David's mum, Megan Harris, at a Spinners and Weavers gathering. It must be that, David, that must be like a dozen years ago.
2: I think that was, the word was 2022. So that's only, 4 years away or ago. And I think she was telling a few fibs to you. So, but listening to that audio, everything that I said earlier before that was correct. The Traveller. The jacket that she loved and went with. And she did definitely won in the Hobart show and she was stoked for that. And it's funny thinking about that now where I was like happy for her winning, but it wasn't overly excited. But now that I hear that, that's just amazing.
0: You can hear the joy in her voice that she has with it. David Harris, it's been lovely speaking to you. Thank you so much for sharing your story.
2: Thank you very much and thank you for having me.
0: And if you'd like to share your story of something interesting that you inherited, please give me a call, 1300 222 936.
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0: Split Enz, who are touring the nation as we speak. Now, who doesn't like a rib-tickling play on words? First, there was Dark Mofo. Now there is Duck Mofo, as our roving reporter discovered.
1: I'm at a farm just outside the city of Hobart, and when I got here, it is a duck wonderland. There's an archway that you walk through, and that's bedecked with ducks. There's ducks as far as the eye can see, as long as you've not got your glasses on. And there's ducks all around, and it is the creative genius of Annie Get Your Duck. Good morning, Annie.
2: Hello, good morning.
1: Good to talk to you. Now, Annie, what's the story? How did it come about?
2: Well, when we all were locked up for COVID, I thought, oh, that's a shame. We can't go out, do anything. And my friend said to me, Anne, you really like ducks. Why don't you have Duck Mofo? And I went, God, that's an awesome idea. Let's have some ducks. So I got a few ducks, as you just said. So I set up a small Duck Mofo in one of our workshops.
1: I don't know what even the collective noun is for ducks, but anyway, we know it's a murder of crows. Nobody knows what a duck is. You've got everything here, and there's lots of activities that you'll be doing. Now, it is it's an invite only, sadly,
2: yes.
1: But for Duck Mofo, how many years have you been doing it then? For about four or five?
2: Yes, 4 years.
1: Four or five years.
2: This is the third one, because I tried last year three times, and then the weather chucked it in, and then I chucked it in, and then the weather chucked it in, so I didn't get to do it last year.
1: What we would really love is, we were talking about those duck, you know, the whistles, the duck whistles that people have,
2: yeah,
1: that you can make the noise of a duck. We don't know where you get them from, so if anybody in the audience can pull on the oar and help us there, because we do want to find out where you can get them, because there's nothing more enjoyable than being surrounded by ducks, having a refreshing beverage,
2: yes,
1: and a bonfire, and then being able to maybe do, I don't know, Charge of the Light Brigade with your duck.
2: Yeah, so we could have a duck choir.
1: Wow, can anybody please look into your hearts, text us and find out about that. So it's this Sunday, but it's a beautiful idea and I adore it. And
2: thank you.
1: Just quickly as well, in your shed, there's an anvil that dates back to when?
2: Oh, about 1870.
1: Ladies and gentlemen, can anybody find what's the oldest anvil in Tasmania? We're talking about keeping local radio alive. That's the beating pulse,
2: yes,
1: as far as I can tell.
3: Bringing the anvil back, Andy. Thank you very much.
2: And quack along.
0: Andy at Duck Mofo, because of course he is. Still like to hear your story about the interesting thing that you had no use for that you inherited. What did you end up doing with it? Give me a call, 1300 222 936. Tell me all about it.

0: We're going to find out more about Ebola after the 2 o'clock ABC News.
1: In your neighbourhood...
2: In a Tassie perspective, yeah. Every 3 years you could build a new stadium.
1: Around the nation...
3: What about relitigating the wars? Blah, blah, blah.
1: Or across the globe.
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0: Good afternoon. This is ABC News. I'm Selena Bryan. Tasmania's Treasurer says the decision by some government business enterprises to ignore a request from the Premier to publish right to information disclosures publicly potentially indicates an unacceptable culture. Premier Jeremy Rockliffe wrote to government businesses in April following a parliamentary motion on the issue to remind them of their obligations and ask them to publish right to information disclosures on their websites within 48 hours of their release to the applicant. In State Parliament yesterday, Treasurer Erica Betts said a number of enterprises had not responded, and so the government was looking at amending the Right to Information Act to legally require them to publish disclosures on public logs. Mr. Betts says the government expects a level of transparency.
1: There are a number of GBEs and SOCs that have complied or are about to comply and getting on with it. Those that are somewhat sluggish in that regard will hopefully not require legislation to comply given the publicity.
0: A prominent Tasmanian harness racing company has pleaded not guilty to failing in its workplace health and safety duties. Ben Yol Racing fronted the Launceston Magistrates Court on multiple charges stemming from an incident in December 2023. It's alleged an employee was injured after falling from a vehicle and being run over by a trailer. The company was charged with failing its workplace health and safety duties, failing to report an incident, and failing to preserve an incident site. The matter will return to court in August. The Central Australian Aboriginal Congress says the Northern Territory is struggling with workforce shortages in the face of an ongoing diphtheria outbreak. More than 220 cases of the bacterial disease have been recorded across the country so far this year, with the vast majority in the Northern Territory and Western Australia, the largest outbreak on record. Dr. John Boffa of Congress has requested help from interstate health workforces.
2: We need help from community. I mean, we're doing outreach vaccination within the capacity we've got. But, you know, since COVID, we've had a very severe workforce crisis post-COVID, and we're not out of that yet. And there's actually no signs yet that we're going to see major improvements.
0: Overseas now, and Russian President Vladimir Putin has been welcomed to Beijing for a state visit just days after Donald Trump's trip to China. China correspondent Alison Horn has more from Beijing.
3: A military honour guard and orchestra surrounded Vladimir Putin as he met with China's President Xi Jinping at the Great Hall of the People, the same location where US President Donald Trump also met Xi just a few days ago. The Kremlin says Mr. Putin will press his Chinese counterpart on the conversations he had with Donald Trump and is keen to sign more energy deals with Beijing. The visit is being seen as a symbolic reminder to the US of Russia's close ties with China. Alison Horn, ABC News, Beijing.
0: Fast food outlets are being urged to ensure staff get ongoing training in eliminating food waste, which costs the economy $36 billion a year.

0: An RMIT University review has found the most wasted types of food are buns, fries and vegetables. It suggests workers get refresher training to avoid bad habits. Associate Professor Lee Ping Tong says cutting down on mistakes is the key to protecting profit margins and the environment.
1: Wrong ingredients, wrong items, cancelled delivery or even miscommunication between the staff and customers, returning products, or even things like dropped products, ingredients falling onto the floor like lettuce and buns, especially during rush hours.
0: One of the first two Australians to climb Mount Everest says the descent of a Melbourne schoolgirl from the summit is just as important as the climb up. 18-year-old Bianca Adler has this morning successfully made it to the top of the world's tallest mountain, making her the youngest Australian to ever achieve the feat. Climber Greg Mortimer says she now needs to push aside the emotion of reaching the summit and concentrate on the return.
2: People can come unstuck coming down off high mountains, particularly Everest. And the trick is that you have got to have kept something in the battery for getting back down again.
0: Tasmania's weather. There's a strong wind warning from the southwest coast through to the lower east coast. For the state, showers about the west, far south and Bass Strait Islands easing during the evening. Fine elsewhere. For Hobart, partly cloudy, a top of 15. Launceston, mostly sunny, 17. Devonport, mostly sunny, 16. And for Burnie, partly cloudy and 15. It's now 15 in Hobart, 17 in Launceston, 14 in Burnie and 15 in Devonport. That's all the latest in ABC News. The time is 5 minutes past two.
3: 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Joel Reinberger for Afternoons.
4: So we've just heard from David, whose mum left him around 270 spinning wheels. An incredible collection, which of course, David's not a spinner and he has no particular reason to want 270 spinning wheels. So he and his stepbrothers who've inherited this are gradually selling them off, trying to get them sold online and going to knitting conventions so they can sell some spinning wheels there. Has this happened to you? What interesting selection of stuff that you had no idea what to do with have you inherited? Did somebody leave you something interesting? Did you find yourself, I don't know, cleaning out the house of a parent who passed on or a grandparent and going, I didn't know he had 9 lawnmowers? What was left to you that you had to deal with in the aftermath? Now, we're hopefully going to help to solve this problem for future generations a little bit later in the program, because we're going to talk with an organising expert about downsizing, which I think so many of us need to do, particularly as you get older. I mean, there's that natural point where you tend to leave a family home because it becomes too big and difficult to deal with. There comes a point where you don't need a quarter acre of garden in your life anymore because that becomes really difficult for you to maintain. And so you tend to move to somewhere smaller and simpler with less storage, and you got to get rid of stuff. So it happens to us through our lives that we need to do that. So why not get it done a bit early? Why not downsize? Why not declutter? And particularly if you're an older person, leave a neater estate for the next generation. Leave it organized. Leave things the things that you know your kids aren't interested in. You know, my son has read virtually none of my comics from my comic collection. It's just not his thing. So leaving them to him is probably going to be a little bit pointless, and there's just going to be a couple of thousand comics that he needs to deal with. And he'll feel terribly guilty about dealing with it as well, I'm certain. You know, these were Dad's and he loved them, but I don't really want to carry around 10, you know, 15 boxes of comics for the rest of my life. So, yes, we should tidy things up before that point comes to make things a little bit simpler. So we're going to talk about that downsizing, or as it is known now, Swedish death cleaning is a name for that specific downsizing you do to make your life simpler in your last years and to make life much easier for your children, for the people who are inheriting. And in the meantime, what did you inherit? What interesting thing that you had no idea what to do with did you inherit from family? Give me a call. Let me know about it. 1-300-222-936. You could also send me a text if you've just got a time to dash off a quick text. 0438-922-936 is the number for that. Now, Uganda and the DRC, that's the Democratic Republic of Congo, are having an Ebola outbreak that the

0: Yeah, World Health Organization has declared a public health emergency of international concern. I'm sure you've seen the news stories about it. To make things more complicated, the area affected in DRC is a conflict zone with all the chaos implied, populations moving around. And this particular version of the disease has some extra challenges to it as well, because there is more than one version of Ebola. So what exactly is Ebola? What is it going to take to contain this outbreak? Is that even a hope at this point in the proceedings? Tasmanian Director of Public Health, Dr. Mark Veitch, I'm very pleased to say, is joining you to explain. Dr. Veitch, hello. How are you doing today?
1: I'm well. Thank you, Joel.
0: Now, where does Ebola come from in the world?
1: Well, most cases of Ebola have occurred in the African continent, particularly in Central Africa. And as you mentioned, there are a number of different strains, if you like, of Ebola. And this one is known as the Bundibugyo strain, but I'll call it Ebola for the sake of brevity. What's a bit different about this strain is that of the 17 outbreaks of Ebola that have occurred since 1976, most in about the last 20 years, there have only been two previous outbreaks of this strain. So we know a little bit less about how this strain behaves than we do about the more common strains of Ebola.
0: Do we know where Ebola originates from? Is it something that we've gotten from animals? Is it one of those pathogens that's found in the soil?
1: It lives in animals. It's a virus, so it has to live in a animal host to survive and get passed from animal to animal. And it probably infects animals that it doesn't cause sufficiently severe illness for them to always die, but they remain well enough to spread the virus. And so it's been detected in fruit bats, monkeys, apes, and some other small mammals like antelopes. So it probably exists in those animal hosts. And occasionally, every year or so, it spills over to humans. And that can occur by contact with an infectious animal in the bush or practices such as harvesting some animals for bush meat and cutting them up and eating them. And that way it can spread occasionally to humans. What then happens is that humans can spread it from one human to another when they're sick and infectious. And the body fluids of a person, such as their urine and their blood and the like, can be infectious to other people, and it can spread through close contact. It doesn't spread through the air the way things like influenza and COVID-19 do. It requires quite close contact with an infectious person, particularly when they're highly infectious, which is unfortunately when they're close to death.
0: Rightio. So close contact, you're going to have to get their blood into your blood, something to that effect. Is that right?
1: You could take it in by mouth. It may go down your respiratory tract, but it gets into your body in some way or another, and then multiplies in your body. And what's been identified as the two particular settings where it can be risky for spread is in healthcare, where people may not have access to the sort of personal protective equipment that we do in the wealthier parts of the world. That can give rise to transmission from body fluids in a healthcare setting. And it can occasionally be passed on sexually. That's probably not a major contributing factor, but it does happen. But the one of the problematic settings is in funeral and burial practices, where contact with a recently dead person who would have a high viral load at the time can then give rise to infection in a number of people who've attended that ceremony and engaged with the body in ways that didn't prevent that spread. And that's thought possibly to be contributing to at least one of the early cases in this outbreak.
0: Now, what are the early symptoms of this? Because it appears to be kind of flu-like at the start.
1: It is, I should add that because Australia has never experienced a case of Ebola, I'm speaking with reference to various published accounts of Ebola. but the first symptoms are reported to be fever and flu-like, but then progressing to symptoms such as diarrhea and vomiting and abdominal pain. And as the disease progresses, people can bleed from their bowel or their lungs when their clotting system is disrupted by the overwhelming infection.
0: Wow. So how do they tell it's Ebola, particularly early in the piece before those more dire symptoms have come on?
1: Well, it's possible that this particular outbreak, the first cases weren't recognised as Ebola or a particular strain of Ebola. And it may be that this Bundibugyo strain didn't show up in some of the early tests the way the other strains did, because they're designed to pick up the other forms of the Ebola viruses. That's one possible contribution. But as you said in your introduction, this is occurring in a setting of civil war and conflict and people being displaced. So picking up signals of an unusual cause of death can be delayed when there are other things that are profoundly affecting people's lives. So it is possible that that contributed to a delayed detection and more initial spread than we would hope occurs.
0: You're listening to Dr. Mark Veitch, the Tasmanian Director of Public Health, who's with us on ABC Radio Hobart and ABC Northern Tasmania on Afternoons with Joel Reinberger, talking about Ebola. As we've seen in the news, it's spreading through a couple of parts of Africa. And it's a disease that pops up in movies as a terrible bugbear, as, you know, someone has weaponized Ebola, etc. So there's, I think, a lot of fear around Ebola. So it's good to get some sensible medical advice on what it actually is and is not. Now, this is the, as you say, the Bundibugyo variant. What do we know about this variant of Ebola?
1: Well, we know a bit about it from two outbreaks in the last couple of decades. So we know a little bit about its genetic makeup and how it differs from the other strains of Ebola. It seems that the case fatality rate from this might be a little lower than some of the other strains, but it's still at least 30%. So it's still a very lethal virus. The vaccine that has been designed for the Zaire strain of Ebola may not work for this particular strain. There's really not much evidence one way or the other, because there hasn't been an opportunity to really test that out in practice. So that might be one strategy that's not available for the response to this particular virus. And there are a number of medications that can also be used to treat Ebola virus disease. But again, several of those are targeted to the Zaire strain rather than this Bundibugyo strain. So that means that there's a couple of useful tools that probably aren't in the toolkit for responding to this particular outbreak. The really important things in responding to it are to do pretty old-fashioned conventional public health measures, such as being able to isolate cases and care for them safely, to follow up contacts of those cases to check that they don't get sick, and if they do, to make sure that they don't infect other people, improve infection control in hospitals, and really trying to get safe community care and funeral and burial practices are all very important. And all that has to be achieved in a situation of considerable poverty and also where there's civil war, which makes it much, much harder.
0: During COVID, we started to see antivirals becoming a more common way to attack these problems. Is that something that's going to be useful against Ebola?
1: There are a couple of antivirals that have been used in previous outbreaks of Ebola, and they do provide some survival benefit if they're given early enough. But because of our limited experience globally with this particular strain, we don't know whether or not they're going to provide much benefit. So that'd be something that the people on the field, I'm sure, will be looking to try and find out.
0: Now, the World Health Organization, declared this outbreak a public health emergency of international concern. How is this kind of different from a declared pandemic?
1: A public health emergency of international concern reflects a outbreak that has the potential to spread beyond the country where it started. And we know that this has already spread into parts of adjacent parts of Uganda, and I think there's been, even been a case in the Ugandan capital who'd moved there from the outbreak area, and South Sudan is also very close. So the particular international area that, that's of the greatest concern is that area of the contiguous countries that are next door to the Democratic Republic of Congo. But when you asked about a pandemic, pandemics really require a virus or organism to pass really quite efficiently from person to person, typically by airborne route, which Ebola doesn't do. And if you manage Ebola outbreaks with traditional public health containment measures, you eventually get on top of it, but it can take weeks or months. And if an outbreak has got a head start by being detected a bit late, it may take longer. So it's going to be a very demanding and possibly prolonged response to contain this outbreak in the area where it's currently occurring. But the nature of the virus is that it doesn't have the potential to cause a pandemic and to spread rapidly all around the world.
0: Well, we've got you, Dr. Mark Veitch. Should Tasmanians be concerned about the diphtheria outbreak in Australia right now? There's more than 200 cases reported, mostly in the Northern Territory, but other states are seeing them too?
1: Diphtheria, we've only had one case of diphtheria in Tasmania in the last 35 years. And that was a few years, only about 4 or 5 years ago, and we picked it up quite quickly. Our diagnostic labs and our clinicians were onto it and able to identify it and pick it up. The outbreak in Northern Australia is substantially concentrated in remote First Nations communities in the Northern Territory in particular, but also in WA. Queensland's had a couple of cases, but I don't think they're tied into these outbreaks in the Northern Territory and Western Australia. The risk to Tasmania is low because the prospect of movement and spread of the disease between the settings where it's occurring and Tasmania are fairly limited. They're not absolutely zero, but they're limited. We've put out some alerts to clinicians so that people who may never have thought about diphtheria can have it on their list of things to think about, but we think the risk is very low. I think the most important thing for Tasmania that the diphtheria outbreak in Northern Australia is telling us is that it's really important to be up to date with your vaccination. It's likely that one of the factors contributing to the outbreak in Northern Australia is declining immunity in some of the mobile young adult populations amongst whom it is the disease is spreading. And I think although we have really good childhood coverage with diphtheria vaccine in Tasmania, it's important to maintain that and make sure that people get their doses of the vaccine through childhood. If they're a pregnant woman, get a dose of the vaccine during pregnancy. And people who do things that may put them at risk of catching or spreading the other diseases that are in the same vaccine, which is whooping cough and tetanus, should think about getting a booster every 10 or so years.
0: So would you advise someone who's travelling to the Northern Territory that perhaps a diphtheria vaccine would be a good idea at this point?
1: I think talk with your general practitioner. If it's been more than 10 years since you've had a dose of vaccine, then it's a reasonable thing to ask your GP whether you can have it. It'll also protect you, as I said, from whooping cough and tetanus, neither of which you want to get when you're travelling.
0: Yes.
1: There is some advice currently being developed by the Communicable Disease Network of Australia that'll be available in the next few days, I think, which will be the final word on the advice to people about the vaccination. But in the first instance, if you should have had it or if you're due for it, get it.
0: Dr. Mark Veitch is Tasmanian Director of Public Health. Thank you so much for being on the program today, Dr. Veitch. I appreciate it.
1: It's fine. Thanks, Joel.
0: You are with Joel Reinberger on 936 ABC Hobart and ABC Northern Tasmania. Coming up on the program, we are going to be getting organised. How to downsize, how to do that efficiently and effectively and painlessly, hopefully, because we're talking about inheritances, particularly when you've got an inheritance that you don't really know what to do with, as we heard earlier from David, who inherited 270 spinning wheels from his mum. What have you inherited? Call me, 1300 222 936.
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2: 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Afternoons with Joel Reinberger.
0: This texter says, when cleaning out my mother-in-law's home, we found about 25 oil cans, like the Eagle oil can, tiny ones, one-inch high ones to large ones, which led us to ask, how many do you need? There is a real thing, because I was talking to only last year to a guy who was running an antique store about that, and he said the industrial antiques is the really in thing. It's the coming thing. You know, and he had a couple of petrol Bowsers that he was restoring in his shop. And there's people who love that. They, you know, they want to have a petrol Bowser in their shop and have some. Remember, there used to be bottles of oil, not kind of plastic closed bottled oil that you can buy now, but separate bottles of oil ready to use, sitting there at the servo, and they want to have a stack of those bottles with the particular servo brand on them, etc. So, yeah, it is a coming thing. It is a big thing, that kind of industrial stuff. What have you inherited that you didn't know what to do with? Nora in Bellerive, hello, how are you?
6: Good, thank you.
0: And what did you inherit?
6: I inherited two stuffed poodles.
0: Wow, so actual dogs that had been stuffed?
6: Yeah.
0: Now
6: like standard poodles.
0: Standard poodles are big, aren't they?
6: Yeah, they're not little.
0: Cause they're kind of a big dog. They're waist high at the head of standard poodle. Where did these come from?
6: My aunt passed away, and I was left her estate. She lived to be 95, so a lot of older stuff, but especially these poodles.
0: Had you met these poodles in life?
6: I had when I was a little girl.
0: So you kind of have fond memories, and getting rid of them
6: is
0: difficult.
6: Dolly and Eddie, they were sweethearts. And my aunt didn't have any children, so Dolly and Eddie were her babies.
0: And look, a standard poodle is a delightful dog, but stuffed, I mean, are they well stuffed? That's one question.
6: Maybe they were like 20 years ago.
0: Oh dear. What are they looking like now, Nora?
6: Well, look, she took really good care of them. She used to brush them. They're in the garage and I've covered them and, you know, they still have their collars on.
0: Oh, nice. And you're still giving them heartworm tablets?
6: Oh, God, I flee them. I'm a good owner. Yeah.
0: Now, what?
6: I don't walk them often. Maybe I should get, like, little skateboards or something.
0: What do they look like? As in, are they standing? Are they sitting? Are they lying down, curled up, like they're asleep?
6: No. So Eddie is standing. He's quite big. And Dolly is sitting next to, she positioned them. So, Dolly's sitting next to Eddie.
0: Oh, okay. So have you asked? Have you asked around? Or is this just going to be a very shameful, very early morning visit to the tip?
6: Oh, this is a problem. Like, my immediate thoughts were straight to the tip. And I had to actually go to Melbourne and, you know, help clear out the house. And, well, it was just me clearing out the house. And I thought, yep, I'm just going to chuck them. And then I'm like, oh, I can't do that. So I ended up driving them back to Tasmania. And I thought, hopefully Border Control will say, no, sorry. And it will be their responsibility. But they didn't. And so they're in the garage.
0: Wow.
6: Yeah.
0: How long can they stay there? Are you going to hand this problem down to your niece at some point?
6: No. You know what I do? I threaten my kids who are older now. So don't worry, it's not. They're all like 20. And if they ask, you know, or if they get cheeky, I just say to them, listen, you're gonna end up with Auntie Roo's dogs if you're not careful.
0: Dolly's going to be staring at you with her glass
6: eye. You're going to end up with Dolly and Eddie for the rest of your life. And now, and my daughter the other day, I said, oh, it's in the garage, you know, blah, blah, it's in the garage. She goes, I'm not going near Dolly and Eddie.
0: Now, when they have kids and you have grandkids, yeah, put a saddle on Eddie and the skateboard underneath and take the child around the neighbourhood riding on the back of the stuffed dog.
6: Oh, my God, that is such a brilliant idea.
0: Memories for life.
6: I think that, you know what, Aniru would love that. I love that. Eddie would love that.
0: Otherwise, the other thing to do is, because sometimes these things that are worthless, if you put them on eBay for a minimum cost of $10,000, someone will buy it.
6: I think you're right. I'll just like label it as like modern art. And but they have to go to a good home, you know.
0: I much prefer
6: the skateboard idea of me being like this crazy lady.
0: You have to go to a good home. You want to make sure they're getting exercise, that they've got a nice yard, they've got a nice bed to stay in.
6: They need to be wormed. Actually, I have to admit, they've been the most low-maintenance dogs I've ever owned.
0: Something for the new dog to chew on when you get one.
6: And the dog, when I brought them home, he was just like, I promise I'll be good.
0: This will happen to you. Thank you, Nora. Have a lovely day.
6: Thank you. You too.
0: Wow. What do you do with a pair of stuffed poodles? They're big. They're like German shepherd-sized standard poodles. What do you do with a pair of those? What have you inherited that you don't know what to do with? This texter says, my mother-in-law had three houses full of stuff that I had to deal with. Let's just say that my op shop got so excited to see me. And now I'm moving from a four-bedroom house to a two-bedroom apartment. Op shop again, loving seeing me. That's fantastic. That's the way we should do it. I will just put a little hand up and just say, don't give rubbish to op shops. Op shops want your good quality stuff. Anything that you could conceivably sell is something that an op shop might be interested in, but don't give them rubbish. Make sure that it's only the good stuff to the op shop, because the op shops, because you think you're doing them a kindness, and if you give them crap, you are not. You are forcing them to deal with your rubbish, and it ends up costing them money. And I remember hearing last year from, was it Lifeline or Vinnie's, you know, had a really bad weekend that ended up costing them like tens of thousands of dollars to dispose of stuff. And it's just getting a bit ridiculous there. So make sure it's the good stuff goes to the op shop. If it's garbage, you're going to have to hire a skip. Nan from Longford says, when my grandmother died, we found bags of toothpaste tops and milk bottle tops. Also good crystal bowls, four of them, buried in the dirt floor of the back shed. That is keeping them out of the hands of the nosy neighbours. Oh, here we go. A texter says that Nora should buy a puppy pram and take Dolly and Eddie for a walk. That's a delightful idea.
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0: We are paying tribute to the dearly departed a bit today. We were speaking about Megan Harris to her son David, who left him with the unfortunate problem of her collection of 270 spinning wheels, which he's gradually trying to dispose of, he and his stepbrothers. And I'd love to hear your story about what you inherited that you didn't know what to do with. There's some fascinating things being passed down. A pair of stuffed standard poodles. That is just a brilliant tale. What's yours? What strange thing did you get that you went, why on earth do you have this? Why on earth would you think I would want this? Give me a call, 1-300-222-936. We're going to be paying tribute, though, next to John Sargent, who is a historian of the eastern shore of Tasmania, in a moment.
12: I've heard people say that too much of anything is not good for you, baby. But

I don't know if you can ever stand up to Barry White singing one of his songs, but not a bad effort. Taylor Dane's version of Can't Get Enough of Your Love on 936 ABC Hobart and ABC Northern Tasmania. Anthony called in to say, Joel, when my dear old dad passed, I inherited a heap of tools because he was a mechanic. I passed most of them on to the tip shop so they could find new homes. That is the way, Anthony. If you don't want it, circular economy, find someone who does. What did you inherit that you just went, what the heck am I meant to do with this? Give me a call, 1-300-222-936. Now, there's a north-south divide in this state, the endless arguments in Australia about whether Melbourne or Sydney is better, obviously Hobart. But Tasmania's capital city could start its own little battle, which is between the western and eastern shores. Now, the western shore has Cunanya, Mount Wellington and hospitality venues and Mona, but the eastern shore, it gets the sun. John Sargent was a passionate defender of the eastern shore. He grew up there. He lived just a few metres from his childhood home, and he ran a museum there that celebrated all things eastern shore.

0: He was also a fan of Hobart's ferries and wrote a book about them called Ferry Tales. John has recently passed away, so we'd like to pay tribute to him today. My colleague, Lucy Cutting from The Sunday Show, went and visited John in his home museum not too long ago.
1: I think my wife will kill me for saying this. I think I was conceived on a beach because I've got salt water in my veins, and I've always been a good swimmer, under 15s, a club champion, in and out of the water a lot, kayaking, you know, beach work. So, when I do a painting, I've got to have water in it. It doesn't matter really what it is. It's got to have water. So if I do a scene that hasn't had water in it, I'd put water in it. So if it's in the bush, I put a creek. If it's out in the sea, I make sure that the water's the key factor. So, yes, it's, I don't know if it's water on the brain or whether it's just fascination with water. G'day, John Sargent my name. I've been a resident of Bellerive for 80 years now. I haven't moved very far, only 50 yards in 80 years. Great place to be, and I don't think, apart from in a box, I'll be moving any further. Love the nature of the Eastern Shore. I think it's 10 degrees warmer than the Western Shore to start with, and the nature of the community is very very connected. So walk down the street and if you don't see someone you know, you don't think there's something wrong.
2: John, you're on the sunny side. I think your family made a very good decision moving here.
1: They did, and they came from Scotland as coal miners and finished up starting a grocery shop in this area, and then after 2 years of groceries went into ferries.
2: You run a museum that's dedicated to that ferry history as well as other parts of living on the Eastern Shore, a lot of Bellerive history. But tell me about why ferries came into existence in Tasmania. Why were they needed in the first place?
1: Yeah, good question. Really a river or an area surrounded by water needs, it's a barrier and it's also a communication factor. And the idea of the first European settlement in Risdon turned out to not be an ideal place because it didn't have enough water, so they moved to Hobart town. And in Hobart they had the rivulet, which was good, but the problem was food supply. So 2 years after, and the only food was coming from New South Wales, irregularly by ship, so after a couple of years there was a famine, 1805, so it necessitated moving to the other side of the river where there was flat land and emus, in fact, and kangaroo. And so there was obviously conflict with the First Nations people, but the food supply was restored. And then those little boats were mainly just rowed dinghies, really, and were often later sailed. And there were a lot of drownings and accidents with poor seamanship.
2: How many items do you think you have here?
1: Oh, I'd hate to think. I haven't even started to think about that. A lot. Yeah.
2: At one point, it was a seven-room museum, but you've managed to kind of compact it down to one large room. Was it hard to decide what would go and what would stay?
1: Yeah, that's a good question. I did have a house that I was born in, had a very big house with seven rooms. And I had a theme in each room, a nautical theme in each room. So when we sold the house, I had to look at other options. And this is a four-car garage now. So getting seven rooms into a four-car garage isn't, it's like digging a hole and trying to get the dirt back in. So I gave the Maritime Museum about 300 plus items. They came and picked what they wanted. And I said, you can have this, you can't have that. And so that went to a, they all went to a good place.
2: John, I'd love to kind of step into the museum space a bit so that we can talk and walk and explore it a little. The interesting thing about ferries in Tasmania is when the bridge disaster happened, they suddenly became incredibly important. Tell me about their role in keeping Tasmania moving.
1: Yeah, look, that's that became interesting because the community, again, through disaster connected. So in the old days when you went on the ferry, there was, say, 200 or 300 people all talking to each other, all relating to the community. Suddenly that disappeared. Everyone drove their cars, went a different way. Suddenly when the bridge disaster appeared, they came back together and you saw people you probably hadn't seen for quite some time. So alongside the loss of life and the disaster came some sort of more

0: community spirit and attitude. And then, of course, there was a song came out about the ferry boat shuffle and that sort of... and also one of the Mercury cartoonists had some fantastic cartoons. So it sort of developed, yes, I think a bit of community spirit.
1: John, your family's had a long connection to ferries. Is that still ongoing? What happened over the years?
0: Yes, look, there's always been a strong connection, and even right till today, Peter O'May, my first cousin, is still driving the ferry around the river, doing packages and things there, and he's been doing that since he was 15 years old, and now he's in his 70s, and he loves it. So he's spending still 5 to 6 days a week driving ferries. So it's the connection's been there since 1856, really. So it's not too bad.
1: Do you still like to get out on the water?
0: Up until a few years ago, I was kayaking. And, yes, I like being near the water. So I take the dog for a walk every day near the water and say, aren't you lucky to be living here as well as us?
1: It's always better on the eastern shore.
0: Yeah, exactly.
2: Valet John Sargent, author of Fairy Tales and many other books, and also curator and collector of a museum celebrating the Eastern Shore and his family's long connection to ferries in Tassie.
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2: Yesterday we asked, you've been arrested, now what? Today we go the next step. You're going to court, now what?

John Mellencamp and ROCK in the USA from back in 85 on 936 ABC Radio Hobart and ABC Northern Tasmania. Yesterday on Afternoons, we asked, so you've just been arrested, what do you do? And we got some great advice about your legal rights, that you don't have to answer police questions, though you may have.

0: to identify yourself. You can contact your family to let them know where you are. You can ask for a lawyer, all that kind of thing we got yesterday. Now we're kind of moving the conversation on to the next step. So you're going to court. What next? What should you expect? How do you behave? What are your rights in front of the court? Fran McCracken is a criminal defence lawyer based in Launceston. Good afternoon to you, Fran.
1: Hi, Joel. How are you?
0: I am good. What is the experience of going to court actually like for somebody new to the process?
1: Well, the first thing I can say is that a lot of people expect it to be like it is on television, and it's really not. But the most important thing to remember is that often you'll attend on what might be the most important day of your life or one of the most important, and there'll be probably 50 or 60 other people in exactly the same experience as you are, who are all very nervous about appearing in a court where they've not been before.
0: And that very first appearance is often very quick, isn't it?
1: It can be really quick, and often you won't even see a magistrate at that time. You can obtain an adjournment in front of a court clerk, and so that can be a matter of seconds before you're in and out of court.
0: Okay. Now, what are the common misconceptions that you think people have about dealing with a court?
1: Well, a lot of people tend to underestimate the seriousness of it. It is a very formal process, and so it's not the kind of place where you want to be making a joke with the magistrate or making any kind of comment that might make someone think that you're not taking the process as seriously as you should.
0: Okay. Now, how should you appear? Should you be done up to your best? Should you look like you normally look?
1: My best advice would be to make sure that you're just neat and tidy. It's not necessary to wear a suit and tie, especially if that's not how you usually dress. You need to be comfortable. A lot of people will wear their work uniform, so if they're going to work after court, they'll often come in what they would wear to work, and that's entirely fine. As long as you avoid things that, say, graphic T-shirts that say the word gangster or have drugs on them, you know, a cannabis leaf, for example, then you'll be doing fine.
0: That sounds like a bitter experience, Fran McCracken. Have you had someone turn up to court with a cannabis leaf on their shirt?
1: Yes, I have. I've also had somebody in the Supreme Court turn up in a graphic T-shirt with a naked woman on the front of it, and that didn't go down really well either.
0: Oh, what does the judge do? Do they just order you out?
1: He asked that person to turn their shirt inside out and advise them against that on the next appearance.
0: Oh, wow. Now, is there support available for someone who's new to the process to understand, you know, whether they be a witness or whatever, so they understand what's about to happen?
1: Absolutely. In terms of witnesses, you'll usually have contact with a police prosecution service or the service of whomever is calling you as a witness beforehand, who can walk you through the process. If you're a defendant, then there's a couple of things you can do. You can either look for support before you go to court, and so you can reach out to the Legal Aid Commission or to the Aboriginal Legal Service or the Women's Legal Service.
0: Yep.
1: And then when you appear in court, there is always a duty lawyer from the Legal Aid Commission who can appear and answer any questions and do short court appearances for you there.
0: So, okay, what happens? Say I have been, accused of a crime, an assault, for example. Let's just use that as our example.
1: Yep.
0: What happens? I turn up to court. What happens?
1: When you turn up to court, you have the option on your first appearance to get an adjournment. So you can put it off for usually about 6 to 8 weeks would be your next court appearance. And that might be to go and seek a lawyer or to get some advice. And then on at least your second occasion, or you can do this on your first appearance as well, you'll be required to enter a plea of guilty or not guilty in relation to the charge that you face.
0: Rightio. And is the presumption there that by the time you're doing that, everyone's talked to a lawyer or been given the opportunity to talk to a lawyer and turned it down?
1: Not necessarily. Often with first appearances, it can be the situation that someone's received a summons only a few days before court, and then they might not have the opportunity to see a lawyer before then, but that's why you're entitled to an adjournment on the first occasion. But if you come on the second occasion and you haven't bothered to speak to a lawyer or you haven't made any efforts, a magistrate usually won't be too sympathetic and they might require you to proceed with the matter without getting legal advice.
0: Okay, we're proceeding with the matter. What happens?
1: Well, like I say, you enter a plea of guilty or not guilty. If you enter a plea of guilty to a charge, then the magistrate hears the facts about the charge and you have an opportunity to tell the magistrate about the charge and about your personal circumstances before they give you a sentencing. If you enter

0: plea of not guilty, then the matter will be adjourned for probably about 4 to 6 months for a hearing date where the prosecution would then be required to bring witnesses to court to prove the charge. For a plea of not guilty, then the matter will be adjourned for probably about 4 to 6 months for a hearing date where the prosecution would then be required to bring witnesses to court to prove the charge against you.
1: Rightio. And now we're up to that one. What happens there? How does that, you know, who gets to speak first? Who gets to speak

0: it's for the prosecution or the police to prove a charge against you. So they'll bring witnesses to the court who get into the witness box. They'll swear to tell the truth and they'll tell the information that they know to the magistrate about the charge. That initial process is done with the police officer or the police prosecutor asking them questions, and then a defendant, whether through their lawyer or themselves, will get the right to ask them questions after that to test their evidence or to get other relevant evidence out of that witness as well.
1: And how does physical evidence come into the court? Say, you know, fingerprints, things of that nature.
0: You don't see fingerprints as often as you might think, but there's a lot of, for example, phone messages, or especially in cases with police, they all wear body-worn cameras now. So there can be all sorts of ways that evidence can be brought before the court, whether it be video, documents, or forensic evidence like that. I'd say that we'd see DNA evidence more than fingerprint evidence, but all of that can be done usually through a police officer or through a scientist.
1: Does it kind of have to come, physical evidence, via a witness? The witness brings it in, you know, like it says, oh, I got this DNA evidence, and then it's presented? Yep. Or can you know, the police lawyer or the defence lawyer just present evidence to the court?
0: If the defendant and the prosecution agree on something, then they can agree a fact, and then the magistrate will just take it as a given. So that might happen in relation to DNA evidence. But unless that's the case, then it needs to come through a witness. So someone will come along and say, I took this sample, I then sent it to the lab, and then the scientist from the lab will come along and say, I've done the testing, here's the findings we can make about that DNA sample.
1: Now, here comes the curly bit, because I think we've all been exposed to so many American court cases on TV, and yep. The rules here are different.
0: So are different, yeah.
1: Fran McCracken is a criminal defence lawyer from Launceston, by the way. He's taking us through kind of what happens in court if you go into court, into criminal proceedings there. And you're listening to it on Afternoons with Joel Reinberger on 936 ABC Hobart and ABC Northern Tasmania. So what are your rights in court? Do you have to answer every question? Do you have to answer the way you're told to answer?
0: It depends, I would say. Firstly, if you're in a situation where you've pleaded guilty to something and the magistrate is asking you questions, you usually do have to answer them as truthfully as you can, but they're not going to ask you questions that are going to get you into more trouble. If you choose as a defendant or a witness to get into the witness box and swear to tell the truth, then you have to answer all the questions that are put before you as well. But if you are, if you're a defendant, you are never required to give evidence on your case, and you can choose to remain silent just as you can when you're arrested by police. You don't have to answer any questions at that time.
1: Okay, then. So you can go in there and just not answer any questions. Is it a case too that once you start answering questions, you have to keep answering questions?
0: If you're in the witness box, you can't pick and choose unless there's a particular reason that you can't answer a question. So, for example, if you might incriminate yourself for another charge, then you can raise certain legal arguments about that. But for the most part, if you're choosing to answer questions, you're answering all of them.
1: Okay, then. But you can choose to not answer questions and they just don't put you in the box at all.
0: That's absolutely right.
1: I find that fascinating that you can't force a person to talk in the court. It must make it difficult to sometimes to get a conviction.
0: Well, it I'm sure it does, but it's only in the situation of that being a defendant. And it's a fundamental of our justice system that defendants have a right to silence. You can't force them to talk against their own interests. And so that's where it comes from, that you can't force that person into the witness box.
1: Why is that important for our justice system, that, you know, if I'm accused, I can just go in and say nothing?
0: Because one of the fundamentals of the justice system is that it's for the police or the prosecution to prove the case against you. None of us are required to go to the police and put our hands up and say, by the way, I've done this crime, please prosecute it. Please prosecute me for it. So because you're entitled to keep your own business to yourself, if the police want to try and establish that you've committed a crime, it's for them to do so. The onus is on them to do it.
1: And finally, Fran McCracken, if someone decides to defend themselves, to go to court on their own behalf,
0: yep.
1: Is it true that a person acting on their own behalf has a fool for a lawyer?
0: Look, it's difficult for me to be objective about that, Joel, because obviously I have a business where I make money from acting for people in court. I will say that the law can be really complicated and a courtroom can be a very intimidating place. there are certain ways

0: if there are certain reasons where you can't represent yourself. So in family violence cases, you'd be preventing from you'd be prevented from asking witnesses important questions. But for the most part, I would suggest you at least talk to someone before you go to court. Don't go in blind. You don't have to have someone represent you if you think that you can do it yourself, but at least get some background information before you rock up on the day.
1: Fran McCracken is a criminal defence lawyer from Launceston. Thank you for lending us your expertise today, Fran. I appreciate it.
0: No worries, Joel.
1: You are with Joel Reinberger on Afternoons on 936 ABC Hobart, ABC Northern Tasmania. Coming up on the program, our museum item this week, drawn from the vault of the Maritime Museum, is teeny, teeny, tiny. And yet, there is a big chunk of Tasmania named after it. What could it be?
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0: Good afternoon. This is Lucy Shannon with ABC News. The Shadow Treasurer has distanced himself from the opposition leader's use of the term mass migration. In last week's budget reply speech, Angus Taylor claimed mass migration was changing Australia for the worse, while linking the issue to Australia's housing crisis. Tim Wilson has told the National Press Club that's not the description he'd use.
1: That's not a term I've said before that I use, but the focus is on, I've always looked at migration as how do we ensure that new Australians or migrants find a pathway to become new Australians so they come, they commit and they contribute, because that is in their interests and it is in our interests too.
0: Tasmania's Health Minister, Bridget Archer, has confirmed the Department of State Growth has commissioned an independent review of corporate governance at private mental health hospital, Hobart Clinic. Facing permanent closure, last October the government gave a new board at the clinic $2 million to reopen and come up with a long-term strategy. Ms. Archer says a new review has now been commissioned after concerns were raised about the governance arrangements at the clinic.
2: That review is being undertaken independently and remains ongoing. The department is currently considering the draft report and there have been no final findings made by the government at this time.
0: The Tasmanian government has appointed a builder for a new $86 million Burnie Court complex, with completion expected a decade after the government first announced the court's redevelopment. Sandy Powell explains.
3: Then Premier Will Hodgman announced a $15 million upgrade of the existing Burnie Courthouse in 2018. Those plans were scrapped in 2020 in favour of moving the courthouse to the city suburb of Park Grove, which residents vehemently opposed. The government bowed to community opposition and chose a new CBD site across the road from the police station in 2023, forecasting completion by the end of 2027. The existing buildings on the site have been demolished and now Fairbrother Construction has been appointed to build the courthouse. It is now an $86.5 million project, which is due to be finished in 2028.
0: Overseas, and Taiwan's president has delivered a defiant speech insisting that the country's future cannot be decided by external forces. Linda Gruen reports.
4: China views self-governed Taiwan as its own and has accused President Lai Ching-te of being a separatist. During last week's summit with US President Donald Trump in Beijing, the Chinese leader Xi Jinping made clear that the issue of Taiwan is the most important one in US-China relations and that mishandling it could lead to conflict. Shortly after the summit, Mr. Trump issued a stern warning to Taiwan against pursuing independence. Speaking as he marks 2 years in office, Mr. Lai insists that Taiwan's future can only be decided by its own people. And he says if he were to speak to Mr. Trump, he'd tell him that China is the one damaging regional peace and stability.
0: The father of Melbourne teen Bianca Adler says he now has a nervous wait as his daughter descends Mount Everest after she became the youngest Australian to summit the peak this morning. The 18-year-old has now made it back down to Camp 4, about 8,000 metres above sea level, but is still in the so-called death zone because there's not enough oxygen to sustain human life for an extended period. Speaking to the ABC from Camp 2, Paul Adler said he was able to reach his daughter over radio when she made history on the world's tallest mountain.
5: I spoke to her on the radio at the summit and she said she was very cold. It was windy, but she felt okay and that they were going to take some pictures quickly and then get out of there.
0: 12 more players have been added to the Socceroos' train-on squad for the World Cup pre-camp in Florida. Along with a host of experienced names, Dylan Leonard, who plays with Schalk in Germany, has been called up for the first time, while Cam Devlin of Hearts joins the group after narrowly losing the Scottish title. Jani Stensnes, who plays in Norway, has earned his first call-up since October 2024. Portsmouth defender Hayden Matthews has departed camp due to injury. The group will be cut to a final squad of 26 players before the 1st of June. To the weather, there's a strong wind warning for the southwest coast through to the lower east coast. For the state, showers about the west, far south and Bass Strait Islands easing during the evening, fine elsewhere. Hobart partly cloudy, a top of 15, it's 14, mostly sunny for Launceston, heading for 17, it's 17. Devonport mostly sunny, a top of 16, it's now 15, partly cloudy for Burnie, it's heading for 15, it's now 13. ABC News.
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7: Today we're asking you about the thing you inherited that you just did not know what to do with. Did you get a collection? Did you get a strange item handed down to you that you're like, what on earth am I meant to do with this thing? We've heard from David, whose mother collected spinning wheels. He's got 270 of them that he's trying to gradually offload without flooding the market and ruining it for everybody else. And we met Nora, who's got a pair of stuffed standard poodles, Eddie and Dolly, who she remembers from her childhood, and then she inherited them from her auntie. Couldn't bear to give them away, couldn't bear to toss them out, and so they remained in her garage. The plan at this point is to put a saddle on Eddie, which is standing up, and some wheels under his feet, and use it when she has grandchildren to pull them around the neighbourhood. What strange and interesting thing have you inherited? I'd love to hear your tale on 1300 222 936. That's the phone number to get hold of me today. In order to prevent this happening in the future, we're going to talk about downsizing in a little while. We're going to talk about how to do what they call a Swedish death clean, which is to get your house in order, downsized, free of clutter. Give away the things that you don't really need anymore. Sell the things you don't really need anymore and leave yourself living in a clutter-free environment, which I think is a lot more peaceful way to live, particularly in your older years. And leave things simple for the people who come behind you. I really love that idea. So we are going to talk about how you go about doing that stuff with a professional organizer. Up next, however, we have a museum bring in an item for us on a Wednesday afternoon. And it's fascinating. Sometimes they are gigantic. They could literally only bring us photos. Here's this ship we've just been given. You know, we were talking to the Scottsdale RSL Museum, and it's got a helicopter in it. It's amazing. But today's item is tiny. It's not even palm of your hand size. It's more like balance on your fingertip size. And yet, there's a good chunk of the coastline named after it. What exactly are we talking about? You will find out after our 3 o'clock banger. And look, this was a banger when it came out in 77, remains one to this day. Other musicians were listening to this going, this is the future of music, and they were right. This is Donna Summer and I Feel Love, which she did with Giorgio Moroder. Completely changed the face of club music for all time. And if you're listening closely, you can hear the crackle. This is actually the 7-inch mix recorded off the 7-inch vinyl.

0: It's kind of the start of EDM, electronic dance music, right there, isn't it? From 1977, Donna Summer, with the help of Giorgio Moroder and I Feel Love on 936 ABC Hobart and ABC Northern Tasmania, where you are with Joel Reinberger on Afternoons. In a moment, we're going to find out what is this tiny item. I've got the measurements. 34 mils by 20 mils by 8 mils that has a whole suburb named after it.
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0: We step once again down some dingy stairs, brushing away the cobwebs and kicking aside the mouldering piles of bones. We are deep under a Tasmanian museum looking for treasure. And today's treasure comes from the Maritime Museum. Often they come to talk to us about large items, ships and ports and bridges, but not today. Michael Stoddart, Maritime Museum Vice President, has elected the teeniest treasure imaginable. Michael, hello. How are you doing?
4: Hello, Joel. Well, thank you.
0: Now, before we get into this tiny treasure, have you inherited anything strange and interesting?
4: Oh, yes. I inherited a lovely thing called a banjo barometer. Looks like a banjo, a long straight stem and a circular bit at the bottom. It was my grandmother's. And she had inherited from her grandmother. And, you know, we brought it all the way from England to Tasmania when we came, strapped to the leg of a piano because it's got mercury in it, you see, and it can't lie down. And I was called down to the docks on the day the whole consignment was opened, and I watched this person with my own eyes remove it from the side of the upright where it had been the whole way from London to here, and he laid it down on the wharf. And all the mercury flooded out. Fortunately, I was going to a job at the University of Tasmania, and somebody said, the physics department there have got somebody who could refill it for you, which they did, and that barometer's on my wall to this day, and I look at it every day.
0: It wasn't even sealed.
4: Oh, well, it can't be sealed. The mercury is in an open-ended tube.
0: Air pressure moves it.
4: And it had all written all over it, bits of tape saying, do not lie flat, must be kept upright, blah, blah, blah. And I watched this guy cut it off and lay it down on the wharf side, and that was that.
0: Did you have some choice words for that man?
4: Yeah, I did. I didn't feel I should use them, however, because there was the rest of our consignment to go.
0: Yeah, I have been there, just gritting your teeth at a mover.
4: Absolutely. Yeah.
0: As things he's dinged comes past you.
4: You've been there.
0: All right, now, what is this? Let's not give away what it is quite yet. Describe this tiny object, 34 by 20 by 8 millimetres. What's it made of? What does it look like?
4: It's made of silver, and it looks like about less than half the size of a matchbox. The dimensions you have there suggest that it's really pretty small. It's got a beautiful, intricate crisscross pattern on it, and there's a little panel in the middle that just looks as if it would be the sort of thing where you might have somebody's initials or something like that. You open it and it's a box. It's a box with a very thin lid and quite a deep, I mean, the whole thing's only 8 millimetres, but quite a deep inner part. And the inner part, the silver, looks much better than in much better quality than on the outside. The outside's had a few dings and bashes, as if you might have had it in your pocket for a while or perhaps dropped it in the street and trodden on it or something like this. But it is a little box. But very tellingly, along one side of the box, one of the long sides, the 20-millimetre side, there's a piece of very hard steel, and that gives away, I think, what it might be.
0: Okay, then. Now, have you guessed? Have you figured out what this item is? If you are, you're doing 1,000 times better than me. I looked at it, and I still could not figure out what it was until it was explained in the email underneath there. So what is this box?
4: Yeah, the box is a tinderbox. It's a tinderbox. It's the sort of thing which, up until about 1840, everybody would have had, or everybody who wanted to light a fire, or if they smoked a pipe, or needed to create a little flame, they would have had one of these things. Now, the little box would have had inside it some small pieces of something like a torn-up handkerchief, which had been... Imagine taking a little piece of cotton like that and putting it through a candle flame. It just catches fire and then you blow it out. so it becomes a blackened piece of material.
0: Yep.
4: It would have had several little sheets of that in it, because when a spark lands on that material, it will immediately burst into flame.
0: Ah, yeah.
4: And so there would have been several layers of that, several pieces of that inside the box, and the hard steel piece at the side is where you would strike either a flint or a piece of harder steel, and you would generate a spark that way. And you would have to hold it, and I think the zigzag pattern improved the holdability of the grip.

0: give you a bit of grip. Yeah. And you'd have to angle it in such a way that as you whacked your little piece of stone on it or piece of hard steel on the striker plate, you would generate a spark, which you hope would hit one of these little pieces of carbonized cotton, and it would just burst into flame. You would have to be very quick then to blow it and to put on a few tiny pieces of wood, little dry pieces, a bit like lighting an ordinary fire, only this is in miniature. And everybody would have had one of these. Everybody who had anything to wear, any need at all, anybody in outside or needing to smoke would have had one of these. The interesting thing is that this isn't just any old tinderbox.
1: Exactly. This is a really special one, isn't
0: it? This is the tinderbox it's the granddaddy of them all, because this is the tinderbox out of which the region called Tinderbox in south of Hobart was named. And we're pretty sure of all of that because it was the box was found in after 1817, by a man called Joshua Ferguson, Captain Ferguson, who we know came to Hobart in 1817. And we know that he settled south of Hobart. And we also know that in 1822, that's 5 years later, only 5 years later, there was a newspaper report about a cow having been lost at Tinderbox. Was now thought to be in the region of Browns River, and could anybody finding it please get in touch with the farmer who saw his income going down the tube. So it was then called Tinderbox. So between 1817 and 1822, we know that the area was called Tinderbox, and Ferguson had found this little tinderbox on the shore, and he called the place Tinderbox. Tinderbox Bay, he named it, and then he built his house just back from there. And now, as we know, the whole region from Howden south is called Tinderbox. So it's a very special little tinderbox, not just any. But you know what
1: so,
0: is
1: so he found it. Do we know where he found it, where it was from?
0: Oh, we know it was found on the beach. And it's a bit stony there, stony and gravelly. It's not a very prepossessing beach, not one you'd want really to spend much time on. The story was, and of course you can never tell, but you can do some deductive work, which we've done. The story was that it had been dropped by one of the two big French expeditions that came to Tasmania, D'Entrecasteaux in the late 1790s, and then Nicolas Bonin in 1802. We know they both came into Northwest Bay for shelter, and it's very possible, very likely, that their sailors were walking around, and any one of them could have dropped a little tinderbox. So here's this the start of a magnificent story. I like to think it's a bit like that little piece of charred cotton that's now just starting to come into flame, because you can easily build a lovely story to say this little tinderbox fell out of D'Entrecasteaux's back pocket, or you know, fell out of Bodin's backpack, or whatever. But you know, when you look at it and you start to do the deductive work, it's actually not quite like this. First of all, the thing isn't made of pure silver. If it was made of pure silver, it would have had a hallmark. If it was British, it would have had a lion passant, lunging lion. And if it was a French one, it would have had the head of Minerva, the goddess of wisdom. You know, Minerva's often shown with an owl. Why the French chose Minerva for this, I really don't know. But this little box does not have any such mark. So that says it's not solid silver. So if it's not solid silver, what is it? Well, anybody with any sort of old cutlery at home, have a look at it and you'll see the little mark EPNS on a lot of it, electroplated nickel silver. Very, very common from 1840. Every household that aspired to anything would have had something made of EPNS, cups and forks and spoons. And they made some lovely stuff. But EPNS is magnetic. So when you put a magnet against our little tinderbox, nothing happens. It doesn't cleave to it.
1: Okay, so it's not that, process of elimination.
0: It's not EPNS. So what is it? Well, the very most likely result is a thing called old Sheffield plate, which was a thin piece of copper as a sandwich inside two very thin pieces of silver. Now, old Sheffield plate was made up until about 1840, from 1750 to 1840. So that covers nicely our 1817 to 1822 finding period. We do know, and this is an area where collectors have huge databases about hallmarks and all sorts of things.
1: Yeah.
0: We do know

0: that the French were obliged by law to put an assay mark to tell you how good the silver was. But that assay mark is not there. In fact, there is no mark on this little box except for the letters TC and Co., with the and being an ampersand. TC and Co. in lovely script, with lovely serifs, and in a beautiful little cartouche, very, very nicely done, both on the lid and on the base. Okay, so you think. So we've got a mark.
1: Can we find TC and Co.? Who are they?
0: No worries, we can find TC and Co. Well, you can't find TC and Co. The fact is that if you Google TC and Co., and perhaps right now there are people listening who are Googling TC and Co., what they'll come up with will be Thomas Chetland and Co., a Sheffield silversmith that signed all his work, stamped all his work TC and Co. But the problem with that is that Chetland didn't start their business until about 1880 or thereabouts.
1: Oh, like 60 years too late.
0: Well, certainly years and years after a tinderbox would have been an antique, because we know that in Hobart, matches became available from about the 1830s. You'll find newspaper advertisements saying that these, they were called strikers. They were matches that you could strike anywhere.
1: Yes.
0: You know, you strike on your backside if you liked, or a stone on your heel, whatever. Really rather dangerous things, because they would often catch fire in your pocket. But compared to the little tinderbox and having to get your spark going and trying to keep this little material dry while you're angling the spark, they were a godsend. So by 1840, nobody would have been using
1: tinderboxes. Carrying a tinderbox.
0: Chetland didn't start for a long time after that.
1: Okay. So where do we think it was made then?
0: Well, you're left really with the view that, okay, we may just have to accept that this lovely romantic story of it falling out of Don Tricasto's pocket or something like that is maybe not right. One big pointer to it being of British origin is the ampersand and co, TC and co. The French would have used et, the word and then CIE being short for company.
1: Yep.
0: AC. Yep. The French would have used that, and of course, there's no Etsy on it. So we have to assume that it was probably made by a very small Sheffield maker who didn't register his trademark. Might have been a company that flourished just briefly. It is nicely made. It's beautifully made, and the engraving on the outside.
1: This is something that people are literally going to bash with a rock. It's got to be well made, doesn't it?
0: Yeah, got to be well made. Got to be well made, and it's got to be strong enough for you to hold it really tightly while you whack it with a flint
1: to make the spark come out.
0: Yes, or a hammer or something like that. So you know, with enormous regret, we have to say that that it would likely fell out of somebody's pocket. But then the question is who? If it was found between 1817 and 1822, then who could it possibly be? And what we do know that during that period, tinderbox was used as a whaling station. Wasn't a successful one, but there are newspaper records of whales having been brought ashore. Parks and Wildlife did surveys of whaling stations some years ago. There are whalebone remains just offshore from there, and we know that some whales were caught. However many were caught doesn't matter. The fact is, you need a bunch of people to make a whaling station work. And I would say, in all probability, one of those whalers got home that night and said, "Oh, I need a smoke. Where's my lighter?" and it had fallen out. Was in the gravel and in the sand, and then Ferguson comes along and finds it, and that's when he then christens his part of land. He called it Tinderbox, and that is now the official name of the whole region. Lovely story.
1: So the Tinderbox, after which Tinderbox in Tasmania was named, can be found at the Maritime Museum, and I thank Michael Stoddart, the museum's vice president, for sharing that story. Cheers, Michael. Thank you.
0: You're very welcome.
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1: few of your texts coming through. Nick from Gilson Bay says, I feel loved by the Blue Man Group plus Venus Hum. Do a fantastic cover of this classic banger. Thank you, Nick. Andrew Notland says, I heard you mention Megan Harris and the Spinning Wheel Collection. Megan had a second-hand shop in Moona in the early 2000s called the Ultimate White Elephant. And an anonymous person says, I collect old bottles, shells and rocks and bird feathers and birds' nests. I'm downsizing and can't take any of them. I decided to downsize so my kids who live in this state won't have to clean up after mum, but I am loath to get rid of any of it. Not worried about the other trappings of life, so just wish me luck. She says, this all seems so trivial after hearing the good doctor speak of Ebola and all of the have-nots in this world. Yes, indeed. Maybe you can turn those into, a nice decoration that goes on the wall so you get to see them in your new place, but they don't take up so much room. I'll have some weather for you in a minute, and we're also going to be talking about downsizing, how you go about keeping your sanity while doing that.

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0: So the weather situation's a little complex. A high pressure centre near the South Australian coast extends a ridge of high pressure to the west of Tassie. The ridge slowly approaches Tasmania and is expected to cross during tomorrow and Friday, bringing mostly settled weather to the state. The high is then forecast to move to the east of Tasmania later Friday as a cold front approaches from the west during Saturday. What doth that mean? Well, today, showers about the west, far south and Bass Strait Islands easing during the evening. Fine elsewhere, possible valley fog in the north and northeast. West to southwesterly winds today. We have a marine wind warning for today, a strong wind warning for the lower east coast, southeast coast and southwest coast, and that keeps on somewhat tomorrow, a strong wind warning for the southwest coast tomorrow. Currently, temperatures around the state, Burnie it's 13 degrees, Launceston 17, Bishano 14, Strawn 11, Campbelltown 14 and Hobart 13. Tomorrow's weather, isolated light showers about the west, fine elsewhere. Areas of inland fog during the morning with possible frost about the north and light winds. So, Burnie 16 and partly cloudy tomorrow. Launceston 16 and sunny. Bishano 16 and mostly sunny. Strawn 16 and a shower or two. Campbelltown 14 and mostly sunny. Hobart 17 and partly cloudy. So, a remarkably consistent day around the state for tomorrow. Friday, isolated light showers about the west, fine elsewhere, possible morning frost and valley fog in the north. And Saturday, showers about the north and west, mainly fine elsewhere, patchy inland fog during the morning, north to northeasterly winds.
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3: Traffic.
0: Hobart is running smoothly at the moment. Get in touch if you notice anything that is not smooth. 0438 922 936 is the text number. Launceston, West Tamar Highway at Riverside near the primary and high schools is looking slow. And Elphin Road between Littleton Street and Hobblers Bridge Road. Also entering the city on the East Tamar Highway, crossing Charles Street Bridge is slow as well. Devonport, the approaches to the Don Road roundabout are slow. Also slow on William Street at Reece High School and Thornby Road between Steele Street and Best Street. In Burnie, slow traffic in both directions from Ocean Vista to Camdale because they are doing resurfacing works on the highway there. So a few slow points, the usual ones that you'd expect around the state. There we go. Just when we thought we were clear, there has been a crash reported. So there's a crash outbound on the Brooker Highway in Hobart at Cleary's Gates. The left-hand lane is blocked. A tow truck is on the way. That is exactly the spot where you do not want a crash at this time of the afternoon. But the towies are on the way there. Hopefully they'll have it out of the way before 4 o'clock, before the traffic starts to get serious. You see anything else, then you can report it into me on the text number 0438 922 936.
3: 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Afternoons with Joel Reinberger.
0: Lovely to have your company this afternoon. We were talking about this lovely little tinderbox, after which tinderbox's name, which now resides at the Maritime Museum. And Alan says the vessel Lady Nelson was known as HMS Tinderbox because of her small size. Oh, thank you, Alan. I didn't know that one. I always thought Lady Nelson was kind of a pint-sized boat. There's not much room to get around on it, but lovely. Lady Tinderbox. What a lovely name for it. Coming up on the program, we have been talking today about inheritances, things that you've inherited that you haven't really known what to do with. Have you got something like that? What did you get from your parents, your grandparents, your auntie, whoever it might be, a strange and interesting thing that turned up in your life suddenly? You can tell me about it, 1300 222 936. Up next, though, we're going to kind of polish the other side of that coin, which is talking about not leaving the weird stuff for your children to deal with, of dealing with it yourself, downsizing. I mean, we pretty much all are going to need to downsize if we leave long enough. There's going to come a point where the family home is too big and our stuff is too much and we need to get into somewhere smaller and simpler to live. There's actually a name for it. They call it a Swedish death clean now, where you deliberately go about simplifying your life and decluttering in order to leave things cleaner and easier for the people who are going to inherit from you. So we've got a professional organizer in next to talk us through how you do that project. Okay. And we literally had someone text about this going, I've got to go from a four-bedroom house to a two-bedroom apartment and I've got all this stuff and it's so hard to let go of. Well, we're going to walk you through how you get started. And that's kind of the thing. If you get started by hiring a skip and going, I'm going to do everything this weekend, what you'll end up doing is having a nervous fit, a menti B, as the kids like to call it, and not getting anything done. So how do you get through that work? Because it can be really emotionally draining. That's what we're going to find out next. And if you have questions for a professional organiser, by all means join the conversation. 1300 222 936.

0: Tina Arena and Sorrento Moon on 936 ABC Hobart and ABC Northern Tasmania. You're with Joel Reinberger on Afternoons today. We've been talking today about things you inherited that you just didn't know what to do with. And, we talked to David, who inherited 270 spinning wheels off his mother and is gradually trying to whittle that collection down in a sensible way. We had a chat to Nora, who inherited a pair of stuffed poodles, and standard poodles, which means the big ones, the ones that are the size, they're bigger than a Labrador, a standard poodle. They're a big dog, and a pair of them. And she remembers them from her childhood when they were alive. And now she has them in her garage from her auntie. And what do you do with these things? How do you get rid of them? How do you cope with them? So the polite thing to do in some ways, and I think we're recognising this more and more now, is to dispose of your excess stuff before it becomes a problem. So don't leave a literal ton of knickknacks to your kids that your kids do not want. So you've got to downsize, particularly if you're at that point in your life. If you're getting older and you need a smaller place without an acre of lawn to take care of, you need to downsize. Here's a text from Patrick in Sandy Bay about this exact issue saying, I've got a 91-year-old brother, still living at home with services, lost his wife, he has memory issues. I've looked after his affairs for many years, trying to get him to clear out stuff. He says this is his life memories, and that's heartbreaking and makes it really difficult. But someone has to do it sometime. And if you're at that point, well, you might need some help. And Karen Capici is a professional home organiser and owns Organised with KLC. Hello there, Karen. How are you doing?
1: I'm good. Thank you.
0: Now, how often do you get a story like Patrick's of his 91-year-old brother who's surrounded by too much stuff but just can't bear to leave any of it behind?
1: Yeah, very, very frequently. It's very common.
0: How do you approach that as an organiser? How do you approach that person to help them let go?
1: Yeah. Well, number one, they've got to be ready and want to do it. And if they're ready and they can see the benefit of downsizing, and there's so many benefits between lightening your load so you've got less work to do in your home. There's making it easier for you to move, making your home more saleable as well if you are downsizing and moving. But if you're ready, then you know we've got a long process ahead of us. It's not a short process. We take it one step at a time, and hopefully it's something that we can do over a long period of time as well and not have to rush the process and make it very big and overwhelming.
0: Yeah, I think that's where a lot of people fall over. They hire the giant skip and dig into one cupboard, and then they start crying and they're in a ball on the floor because they can't deal with the size of what's in front of them.
1: Absolutely, yeah. It's not just the size of things, but the number of decisions that you need to make as well when you are throwing out a lifetime of belongings, essentially. So, yeah, you don't want to have to just throw everything out. You want to have time to go through and decide what you want to keep and what you want to let go.
0: And, yeah, so it's not physical exertion that's the issue. It is mental exertion, because decision-making's tiring, isn't it?
1: Very tiring, yeah, yeah.
0: All right, so how do you start the process?
1: Yes. Well, when I'm looking at a downsizing job, the first thing is to look at where someone's going to. Are they downsizing but staying in their own home, or are they going to a smaller location? So if you're moving to a smaller location, I suggest looking at the larger items first, your furniture, those really big things. Maybe you've got a four-seater couch, but you've only got a small lounge room that you're moving to. You need to go down to maybe two armchairs. So start with the really big things and then look at the storage space and what you're going to be able to take that will fit into that space comfortably.
0: Peter in Margate says, does she do sheds?
1: I do. Absolutely.
0: Are sheds any different, any harder, any easier?
1: Not really. There's a little bit of difficulty with the number of tools, and I don't necessarily know what everything is, so I need a little bit of help from the homeowner when it comes to what tools are what. But same process of breaking it down into smaller bite sizes, looking at what is actually going to be useful in your life moving forward and what things are, from your past that you don't need to carry through to the future.
0: Okay, let's start. You're at my house. Mm-hmm. let's presume that I've retired and I'm moving to an apartment because I don't want to deal with a garden anymore. What are we doing? Where do we start?
1: Okay. Well, you've hit two things on the head there. You're going to a smaller location, an apartment. You're not going to be dealing with the garden anymore. So I would perhaps start with those big items like I mentioned first.
0: Go to the shed.
1: The furniture. And then, yes, I would go to the shed. I would look at all those gardening things. So, you know, you probably don't need a lawnmower anymore.
0: No.
1: That can go. All of the gardening tools, all those sorts of things. That's the easy place
0: shovels.
1: To start.
0: Oh, so many shovels.
1: Yes. Indeed.
0: Okay, and then you also end up with, you know, sacks of superphosphate and all of the other accoutrements and everything.
1: Yeah.
0: When you go into a shed, how often do you look at it and go, these paints are just all 20 years old, you could have tossed them out at any time?
1: Yeah, well, things do get hidden away at the back of the cupboard, and there's the old saying, you know, I might need it one day. So it's very common. They do hang around, but yeah, give them a bit of a slosh and you'll be able to tell if they're dried out and they can go.
0: Okay. Is there a room that you'd like to start with in the house? Do you start with the lounge room where all the knickknacks are displayed, or do you start in a bedroom, which is a bit simpler maybe?
1: Yeah, I like to start with the easiest spot first, honestly. Clothes is usually one of the easier locations to start with, but I have to have a bit of an interview with the client and find out what area would be easier for them. Some people are, you know, quite fashionistas. They love their clothes. It's part of their identity. So we might look at another location, maybe their books, maybe their kitchen, somewhere that is going to be an easy win for them to get started.
0: Oh, making book lovers get let go of books. How hard is that?
1: Oh, very hard, yes.
0: Some texts that are coming in here. Joe says, I've commenced this process. Found stuff for my son that I want him to cherish and boxed and labelled it all. Highly recommend it. Cathartic, great for your mental health. And I reckon it saves your beneficiaries from a guilt trip later on. Is that maybe a thought to start that process of handing the stuff over? I want this for my kids. We'll give it to them.
1: Oh, absolutely. Absolutely. Yeah. Kids, when they move out of home, so often they leave stuff behind that is stored at the parents' home. Yes. So I think that's a twofold thing. Number one, the kids don't really have a space to store it themselves, but also they may not necessarily want the things. It's from their childhood. They've grown up. They don't really want it anymore, but they think it means a lot to the parents, so they've left it with the parents. But then the parents don't actually want it. So there needs to be a conversation there between the grown-up kids and the parents as to who wants this stuff, does anybody want it, and let's chuck it out.
0: Now, also on the text here, Leonie says, I've had a lot of moves in my life, so I have not accumulated, which is great. Also have not been materialistic. The less I have, the happier I am. Leonie, I was kind of like that because I moved a lot. I've lived in 30-odd houses in my 55 years. So I had it down to a fine art of the things I need and not too much else, if you don't include my comic collection, perhaps. So I understand that, but I've been in the same house for a long time now and it's just accumulating and accumulating. Wendy is in Devonport. Hello, Wendy. How are you doing?
2: I'm good, thank you, Joe. How are you?
0: I'm marvellous. What have you inherited?
2: Well, my mum passed away and I had numerous items of crystal, vases, glassware, including beautiful red glassware, pottery, wetwood items. I've had garage sales and online sales, and whoever knew that crystal was out of fashion?
0: Yeah, a lot of that generation's pottery and et cetera, as those people passed away, the demand just isn't there anymore. So people of our kind of generation find ourselves inheriting it and going, I don't want to use it and it's not worth anything. What is your advice, Karen Capici? What do you think Wendy could possibly do with this?
1: Yeah, that's definitely a hard one. When it comes to those items that are, they were worth a lot in the past, but they're not necessarily worth a lot now. I'd recommend talking to some antique dealers or even maybe Gowan's auctions. See if maybe you can do like a lump sum, a bulk auction, and see if you can get things moved that way. Otherwise, maybe some of the donation shops might be the way to go.
0: Best of luck with that, Wendy. Thank you kindly for your call there. I've very much seen that happening, that these things are just not worth the money that they used to be. Here's one from Greg in Western Creek saying, I inherited my grandfather's car, which I was very glad to get rid of. It was a Leyland Marina Coupe. Dreadful car. The only car I've known to rust from the inside out, right through the carburetor. Rotten suspension bushes that made cornering a leap of faith. Best of British. Ha, says Greg from Western Creek there. So glad to get rid of that one. An auction house would be a good way to get rid of a lot of stuff, wouldn't it?
1: It can be, yeah. And they'll often come to your home and take the items for you as well. So that saves you having to pack everything up and move it. So it's a good option.
0: Okay, a worthwhile thing to do. Now, what is Swedish death cleaning? How does that work?
1: It became quite popular with a book by Margaret Magnusson, The Art of Swedish Death Cleaning. It's a, like the word says, it's a Swedish method of downsizing that you're supposed to do over sort of your lifetime almost. It's a long process of considering the belongings in your home, what purpose they have in your life now, but also thinking about the people that you're going to leave behind and what they're going to be left to deal with. Sounds a little bit morbid, death cleaning, but it's a very positive approach to you're supposed to do over sort of your lifetime almost. It's a long process of considering the belongings in your home, what purpose they have.

0: long would it take? You said it should be a long process. How long is the process for a typical three-bedroom home? How long should someone take to be ready for downsizing?
1: Oh, yes. Well, when I mean it's a long process, by Swedish death cleaning, it's a constant thing. It can, you know, start, you know, in your 40s and go through to your 80s sort of a process. It's more of a lifestyle approach to what's in your home. But if we're looking at downsizing somebody in their home, then it's a process that can take weeks, I would say, is probably on the smaller side. But, yeah, months is probably more realistic.
0: Oh, really? Months? Because I've had friends who've had to clean up a parental house, and it has taken them months, literal months, to get it all done.
1: Absolutely.
0: Like, it's just, you know, take it, you know, and then they're paying rent on a house while trying to clean it out at the same time.
1: Yeah.
0: And Joyce in Scottsdale says, I plan to give all my adult children their tubs of memorabilia to decide what they want to keep. My memories to keep, but their contents to deal with, says Joyce. So I'd love that. I love that. Once the kids are out of the house at some point, you can hand everything back to them and make the responsibility theirs. My guest has been Karen Capici from Organised with KLC. Great to talk to you, Karen. Thank
1: Lovely
0: you so much.
1: Lovely to be here. Thank you, Joel.
0: You are on 936 ABC Hobart and ABC Northern Tasmania with Joel Reinberger. It is 4 to 4. We'll find out in a minute what Drive has coming up for you this afternoon.

0: Coldplay and Don't Panic on 936 ABC Hobart and ABC Northern Tasmania. Tomorrow on the program, Daniel C. from Spacemakers has been a regular guest of ours over the last year or so. In the way we've been talking about clearing space in your house, he's often about clearing space in your time and about spending your time more effectively. He's got a book out called Wise AI, about using AI in a smart way and about using it to make your life better. We'll get into his ear about that one. I've generally got a grave mistrust of AI, so I'm very interested to have that conversation with him. Also tomorrow, we have our school night dinner, as always, a fabulous recipe coming your way from Kate Kerr. For now, though, let's find out what our local drive programs have in store for you.
1: Thank you, Joel. Lucy here. I want to know, is there a historic building in Hobart or anywhere across the state that you really love? And it might not be picturesque, or it could be. It could just represent a moment in your life that's not heritage listed, but just a building you really admire. What is it? I ask this question because a 156

0: 6-year-old home in Launceston has been demolished. So I'm keen to talk about old homes that may not be heritage listed, but ones that you love. Do you think we should keep old buildings in Tasmania at all costs, or should we be updating our towns? 1300 222 936. Let me know. That's coming up for you on Drive.
1: When our leaders speak,
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1: When you need to know,
3: 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They're not just setting targets for the private sector.
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5: Good afternoon, ABC News with Lucy Shannon. The Prime Minister has met with the family of Kumanjai Little Baby in the Northern Territory. The body of the 5-year-old Walpiri girl was found on the outskirts of Alice Springs late last month. A 47-year-old man is charged with her murder. Anthony Albanese says he's told the girl's mother, grandfather and grandmother that Australia stands with them.
6: This is a young person lost far too early under circumstances that are unbearable. They are trying to bear their way through this with dignity, with respect, and it will remain something that is with them forever.
5: In the lead-up to tomorrow's state budget, the government has announced $20,000 grants for Tasmanians entering the property market by building or buying a new home. That's down from $30,000 this financial year, but double the legislated amount that it was due to fall back to in the coming year. Treasurer Erica Bett says the new amount is modest, but will still help drive new housing supply and support jobs in the construction sector.
7: We're backing in our first homeowners. We are backing in the building sector. We want to see a vibrant economy. We want to see affordable housing.
5: Tasmania's Premier has labelled critics of the Hobart Waterfront Stadium build as bitter. State political reporter Josh Duggan has more.
8: The state government's faced questions this week about the inclusion of Italian construction firm WeBuild in the last stage of the stadium tender process. It has a string of troubled projects on the mainland. In question time, Greens Deputy Leader Vicar Bailey has asked if the government will release details such as the cost before signing the contract. The Premier says the stadium will be good for Tasmania.
9: I know you're disappointed because for once in your life, you're lost.
10: The experts said
9: you're lost.
10: To do it.
9: You're lost and you're bitter about it.
8: He says the Macquarie Point Development Corporation is in charge of the project.
5: Prosecutors say a prominent Tasmanian harness racing company failed its employees by not providing them with insurance coverage. Hayden Smith has more.
11: Benyol Racing has pleaded guilty to failing to maintain a policy of insurance with a licensed insurer. The charge period spans from July 2022 until December 2023. During that time frame, several of the company's employees were injured after a car towing a horse float crashed near Sidmouth in January 2023. Prosecutor Jessica Harrison said the company's employees had reasonably dangerous jobs and were let down by the lack of insurance coverage. Defence lawyer Damien Shields argued that Benyol Racing did not know it was uncovered and submitted that a fine between $1,500 and $2,500 would be a sufficient penalty. The company will be sentenced in the Launceston Magistrates Court in August.
5: Fear is spreading across parts of the Democratic Republic of Congo as Ebola cases and deaths grow. More than 130 people are suspected to have died from the disease, and there have been 542 suspected cases, according to Congolese health authorities. Residents in the Central African country have begun wearing face masks while calling for stronger protections against the outbreak. This motorbike driver in the east of the DRC says he's worried not just for himself, but also his family.
12: I'm afraid of bringing the disease home to my family because I spend the whole day transporting people. I'm afraid of dying. That's what scares me so much.
5: Large crowds have gathered in the Timor-Leste capital Dili to mark the 24th anniversary of the restoration of independence. Timor re-established its sovereignty in 2002, ending decades of conflict with Indonesia. President José Ramos Horta has used a national address to commend the progress made since independence, including the expansion of the country's education and health systems. Despite the progress, the United Nations Development Programme warns that up to half of Timor's population population is experiencing poverty with limited public infrastructure. To sport, and Fremantle Dockers coach Justin Longmuir says his side still has room for improvement as it looks to set a new club record with 10 consecutive wins. The Dockers play St Kilda at Perth Stadium on Friday night, riding high in second spot on the AFL ladder. As the club seeks its maiden AFL premiership, Longmuir says the team still has plenty of work ahead. Briefly to the weather, it's currently 12 degrees in Hobart, it's 16 in Launceston, 14 in Devonport and 13 in Burnie. 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
0: Hello. If you're in the car right now and you're stuck in traffic, it looks like that earlier crash on the Cloverleaf outbound on the Brooker Highway in Hobart has been cleared, but it has resulted in some slow traffic outbound from the city. So that is the case, the slow traffic, until you pass the Risdon Road intersection. And then it looks like things are moving quite nicely, but just prepare yourself for the slow traffic. I'll keep you posted on any other crashes that you need to know about. In terms of how else everything else is moving across southern Tas, there is slow traffic on off the Brooker Highway onto the Domain Highway until you pass Queen's Walk. All other major roads are flowing well in and out of Hobart. But if you do come across a crash or an incident of some description, maybe some roadworks that have really slowed things down, give us a heads up right here on Drive on 936 ABC Hobart. My number to call 1300 222 936. Coming up for you on Drive over the next hour, I'm keen to know, is there an old building in Hobart or anywhere in Tasmania that you love? Maybe it's really picturesque, or maybe it represents a moment in your life. And I ask the question because a 156-year-old home in Launceston has been demolished, and it's rattled locals. And it's also, I guess, shaken a little heritage lovers across the state. But it's important to note that this property wasn't heritage listed, but it was purchased recently, and then it got knocked down. So I want to know this afternoon, do you think we should be keeping old buildings in Tasmania at all costs, heritage listed or not? Or should we be updating our towns? 0438 922 936 if you are keen to weigh in on that one. It's coming up for you after 4:30 today. First up though on Drive, there are concerns today that there are going to be widespread cuts to the CSIRO tomorrow. We are hearing Tasmania is not immune. So what's going on here? We'll get the latest in just one moment.
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15: This is Drive with Lucy Braden.
0: Okay, so there are reports that job cuts are looming at the CSIRO, which is Australia's National Science Agency. Workers will likely hear the news tomorrow. That's what we are being told. And these cuts have been rumoured for a while. So what do we know? Let's find out. Peter Wish-Wilson is a Greens Senator for Tasmania and joins me now to talk about this further. Senator, hello. Thanks for your time.
16: G'day, Lucy. Yeah, thanks for having me on.
0: Okay, what do we know about this?
16: Well, we've heard it's tomorrow. We know that with job cuts, the Environmental Research Unit, which includes the Climate and Oceans and Atmosphere Division, are going to take the brunt of those cuts. Out of 400 staff in Tasmania, around 184 of them are in the Environment and Climate section, I understand. So we're very vulnerable if that is true. We did have a Senate inquiry into these proposed cuts recently, and of course the Greens recommended very strongly that the government not only reverse the cuts but actually increase their appropriations to science, especially to environmental research. So it's very concerning for Tasmania. And on top of this, Lucy, the Antarctic sector, including the research centre, you know, the cooperative research centres in Hobart, are also facing uncertainty and a funding cliff. In fact, their appropriations at the last budget fell well short of what was required to keep staff on in Tassie. So, you know, we've been a gateway for the Southern Ocean, for the Antarctic, for climate research now for years. It's why we're internationally significant. And if governments aren't funding science and our scientists, then it's going to be a huge blow to our state, not to mention to our national sovereign capability to better understand our changing climate.
0: And we'll talk about that as well, just in terms of the research that these scientists do. But in terms of the numbers and job cuts, so there's potentially 184 jobs that could be on the line or that may be affected in some way, shape or form? Or is it more broader than that? Could it be more than 184?
16: Yeah, look, who knows, Lucy? Unfortunately, we couldn't get any information from the government out of this, even during the inquiry under pretty intense scrutiny. CSIRO weren't giving much away. They're also saying that they were constantly reviewing their decisions. Their decisions hadn't been made yet. So, yeah, it's D-Day tomorrow, and the cuts are much broader than just the Environment and Research Unit. CSIRO has lost over 850 staff. I'm sure you're going to hear this from the union very shortly, just in the last 12 months. In fact, I chaired a select committee into attempts to cut jobs in 2016-17, so 10 years ago, Lucy. The government at the time, the Liberal government, were looking to cut 350 climate science jobs from CSIRO. What concerns me is that the same unit is being targeted this time around to receive the brunt of cuts. And the bigger concern on this is public good science. This is science that we absolutely need to increase our capability in. This is you know, looking at our climate and our weather and the huge risks that are facing our infrastructure, our farmers, just about every aspect of our lives. And because this is not necessarily commercial science, so you know they're not easily monetizing their science and going out there and finding clients to pay CSIRO money. My concern is that they're putting this kind of research and science on the chopping block first. It just doesn't make any money, and I think that's not what CSIRO was set up to do. And I'll be really disappointed tomorrow, as I know a lot of other people will be, if they've continued to go down this road of essentially trying to turn CSIRO into a consulting firm.
0: Lucy Braden with you on 936 ABC Hobart. This is The Drive Show, and Greens Senator for Tasmania, Peter Wish-Wilson, is my guest. We're talking about job cuts that are looming at the CSIRO, which is, as you've heard, Australia's national science agency. The workers are likely going to hear the news tomorrow, and you'll hear from the community and public sector union shortly, likely after the news at 5 o'clock today, who will fill you in a little bit more once they've kind of gathered some information about this. What does this mean then, Peter Wish-Wilson, for science research and for climate projections, which we all rely on so heavily?
16: Well, look, we do. We heard today, I think The Guardian broke an article this morning that a third of our climate modelling capability was going to be lost through job cuts tomorrow. These scientists that research our changing climate, they guide the decisions that we make and how we manage risks into the future. The broader term for it is called adaption. Like, how do we adapt to our changing world? Their information is absolutely essential to that. And if you're cutting that capability, then you're just going to end up wasting money further down the line. And that's what the scientists were pointing out in the national media today. It's going to take a long time to get this capability back. We won't be meeting our international commitments. And at the end of the day, I think it was the Victorian government today listed their assets that are at risk from climate change. And they said there's $57 million worth of infrastructure just in Victoria alone that is at risk from our changing climate, from floods through to other extreme weather. And that's going to increase over time all around the country. So we need this capability. It's a sovereign capability to protect our national security, to protect future generations and the quality of life that we have in Australia. And it's very short-sighted to be cutting science to these critical researchers at a time when the world should be actually increasing funding to climate science. So, but, you know, more broadly, I don't want to see any jobs lost at CSIRO. Lucy, you know, they say it's a zero-sum game. CSIRO's got to find billions of dollars because they've got a problem with their capital expenditures. They've got a number of properties that they need to repair or or sell. But what the government's not telling you is they can increase funding to science across the board. It doesn't have to be left to CSIRO to find out, well, we need to find savings here, we need to find them there, we're just going to cut 300 or 400 jobs here and another 800 next year. The government should be increasing their budget allocations to science right across the board, encouraging young scientists to get into science. We're sending all the wrong signals to young scientists. You know, the government's big on talking up its STEM project, but what message are they sending when they're cutting hundreds of jobs, especially jobs in critical areas like climate science?
0: It's quite concerning knowing we have a changing climate, and we'll continue to follow this one up. Peter Wish-Wilson, we'll find out more over the next 24 hours, though regardless, we may talk more tomorrow. Thanks so much for your time today.
16: Right, thanks for covering it, Lucy. Cheers.
0: Peter Wish-Wilson, Tasmanian Greens Senator, filling you in there about looming job cuts that's looking likely at the CSIRO tomorrow. This is nationwide, but we've been speaking specifically about any Tasmanian jobs that are on the chopping block, specifically at the Environment and Research Unit. I know that there is a specific team, the Australia's National Climate Model. There is a third of the team working on Australia's National Climate Model. So, yeah, job cuts looming there. We'll bring you more information over the course of Drive today and tomorrow. It is Budget Day tomorrow, State Budget Day, but we'll keep you up to date on that. If you have heard of anything, if you're a worker at the CSIRO, how are you feeling? You can stay anonymous. What does this news mean to you? 0438 922 936. You can call me as well, 1300 222 936. You will hear from the CPSU, the Community and Public Sector Union, after the news at 5 o'clock. Leilani, you say, I'm afraid that the government has absolutely zero respect for science or scientists and don't believe in protecting against climate change, which is apparent in their plans to continue logging Tasmania's forest when it has been proven not to be sustainable. This is a federal issue in terms of CSIRO, who funds the CSIRO, but we are talking about the state budget as well very, very shortly for you here on Drive, which is of course being handed down tomorrow. I'll bring you more details on that in just a moment, actually, because it is State Budget Eve. It will be released just in time for the Drive show tomorrow at 4. What would you like to see from the state budget? Let me know.
15: Everything Hobart.
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0: I wonder what state budget sweeteners have been announced so far, and did we learn anything more in state parliament today? State political reporter Josh Duggan will be along in about 2 minutes to let you know what he learned in state parliament today and what you might find out tomorrow as well when the budget is handed down. I think it's about 3 o'clock. First though, Divinals.

0: Divinals. Boys in town at 20 past four. Lucy Braden with you on Drive on 936 ABC Hobart. Now, the state budget is being released tomorrow. I feel like we've been speaking about it for a few weeks now, maybe even months, because we did have the interim budget last year, and then we've had just a few offerings lately that the government has kind of handed out to let you know this is coming up, this might be in the budget, this is what we're announcing early. But Josh Duggan is ABC state political reporter. He's been in Parliament today watching on, reporting on it, and knows all about the budget inside and out. So far, what we do know. Hello, Josh Duggan.
1: Hello, how are you going?
0: I'm good, thank you. We always hear before a budget, don't we, the government will drop a few bits and pieces that might be in it.
1: There's always the little announceables, we call them. We've had a few this year. There's the government announced this morning the first home buyer's grant, which is normally $10,000. For the last year, it's been $30,000. And that was due to end at the end of next month. It was going to go back to $10,000. They announced this morning it will continue at a higher rate, $20,000. So not as high as it was, but still a bit of a boost there to encourage people to buy homes. We also have learnt this week there'll be a new $10 million creative industries fund with a focus on screen, so a bit of help for Tassie's arts sector, which we know has historically been pretty underfunded. But the whole mood around the budget has been a little bit bleaker this year. Community organisations like Neighbourhood Houses, they had a big campaign saying, please keep our funding at the same level it has been. There's a pretty good understanding that times are about to get a little bit tougher, and people are pretty it's a time of prioritizing the things like community houses or like ambulances, which will receive roughly the same amount of funding.
0: Okay. And so we know times are a little bit tougher right now. We've heard of a few job cuts. We've heard of the bailout as well for the Spirit. Is that why we may be seeing some more cuts on the horizon, because of the bailout, because of the stadium? Well, what are we expecting?
1: Well, I don't think the government would probably couldn't put it as simply as the stadium is paying for nurses or anything like that. That would be probably unfair. There's more than enough money to pay for nurses and the stadium in the budget and the Spirit's bailout. But ultimately, budgets are about priorities. And if we weren't spending money on the Spirit's bailout, then perhaps there would be another $500 million there, and the government might not have to look so hard for the cuts elsewhere. But it's probably a matter of opinion. Certainly that's the opposition's argument, that the $500 million going to the Spirits is coming directly out of schools or hospitals. The Greens and some other progressive crossbenchers like Christy Johnston that don't like the stadium, they've been saying, well, the money that is going to the stadium is coming out of those budgets. It's probably not that simple, but at the same time, there's only a certain amount of money the government has to spend.
0: Yep, certainly. And so you'll be in lockup tomorrow. What time does the budget get released?
1: So the budget will be released about 3 o'clock. The Treasurer will rise in the House of Assembly in Parliament, and he'll make his budget speech. It'll all go online about that point as well. If anyone's interested and wants to have a look, you'll be able to find it on Treasury's website. But yes, me and my ABC Hobart colleagues will be in the budget lockup, which is essentially they give us all the documents and we get a few hours to go over them, so that when the Treasurer arises at 3 o'clock, we're able to put some reporting online and start telling people what's in there.
0: Yeah, that's great. And you'll be on Drive tomorrow from 4 o'clock, and we'll get the latest from you about, yeah, what is actually in the budget.
1: You will. I'll be fresh from the lockup.
0: I'm glad your eyes are all over it. I'm glad it's your eyes, not mine. You love maths, you love some graphs. So
1: I love a good graph.
0: Yeah.
1: A bar graph particularly.
0: A bar graph particularly. Okay, we'll make sure there are some of those in the budget. Just kidding. I have no idea. Josh Duggan.
1: There are.
0: Yeah,
1: thankfully I've checked.
0: All through it. Josh Duggan is my guest right now, ABC state political reporter. It's 25 past four on 936 ABC Hobart with me, Lucy Braden. Now, what else do we learn from state parliament today?
1: Well, there's been a bit of a focus the last few days on the Macquarie Point Stadium. Essentially, the crossbench has been calling for the government to take a more active role in checking the validity of the tenderers that are putting their hand up. So we've got two tenderers for the stadium. One is Bessix Wattpac, a company that's built a new stadium in New Zealand and in Townsville as well, I believe. And the other one is a joint venture between between a subsidiary of the Chinese government and an Italian firm called WeBuild. So that's attracted a little bit of scrutiny, as WeBuild has it's fair to say, a troubled history and some interstate projects. There have been some problems with a subcontractor of theirs on the New South Wales Metro, and a few other projects around the country have had cost blowouts and delays. Essentially, crossbenchers have been saying to the government, what are you doing about this to make sure that they should be here in this final selection? The government's saying it's entirely appropriate that this whole process is kept at arm's length from them. They've set up probity advisors and so on to look into it. I guess the question here is, how involved do we want our ministers and the government? They say it would be inappropriate for them to get too involved. But at the same time, we've obviously just seen with the spirits what happens when ministers don't ask the right questions. It can lead to some pretty severe consequences.
0: Yeah, it certainly can. We did invite Anne Beach on, the CEO of the Macquarie Point Development Corporation, just to talk about that further, see where everything's up to, but we haven't heard from her today. Anything else you'd like to touch on from today, Josh Duggan?
1: Give me a moment, something will come to me there.
0: Oh, there's
1: I've blanked on live radio.
0: I know, sorry, I'm just really putting you on the spot. There was quite a bit today. You've touched on the First Home Builders Grant, Spirits Bailout, budget's happening tomorrow. If you would like to have your say on anything that happened in State Parliament today, get in touch, 0438 922 936. The Premier, Jeremy Rockliffe, also reiterated his support for migrant numbers into the state as well.
1: He did. Thank you very much for throwing me that life raft, as completely blanked. But yes, Helen Burnett asked him about how he viewed the federal opposition leader Angus Taylor's budget reply speech, which obviously included some planned cuts to migration. She asked the Premier if he would condone any of those, or if he'd be standing up against any that might reduce the number of migrants coming here to Tasmania. If anyone's had a look at Tasmania's population, we're not really growing in size, except for the fact that we've got people moving here. And obviously there's some reasons that makes things like getting a house harder, but also they provide a lot of skills to the economy and obviously a lot of a massive cultural contribution as well. And the Premier was asked about that. He said they will accept anyone from anywhere because of the massive contribution they make to society and the economy. So a fairly firm answer there from the Premier, and seems to be pushing up a little bit against some of the rhetoric from the federal opposition.
0: Yeah. Love your work, Josh. We'll chat to you after the budget tomorrow at 4 o'clock on Drive. You'll have the breaking news.
1: And I'll come with more prepared notes.
0: No, I won't put you on the spot. Thanks, Josh.
1: Thank you.
0: Josh Duggan there, ABC state political reporter, with all of those details. So a big day in state parliament, but it will be even bigger tomorrow. Of course, the state budget. What do you want to see in the state budget tomorrow? Or what are you hoping that we won't see? Are there cuts that you are concerned about that are potentially looming? I'm keen to hear from you. 0438 922 936. Glenn, you say, Lucy, the stadium will not be built. The cost is now far too high, reckons Glenn. State governments do not want to employ any more people. They are trying to outsource nearly everything. It will only get worse, as our elected leaders have absolutely no idea and are led and guided by policy and decision makers within government. Thank you to Glenn in Gilston Bay. 1300 222 936 if you would like to have your say. Very soon for you on Drive, I'm keen to know about old buildings in Hobart or anywhere

0: across Tasmania, really, that you love. It doesn't have to be heritage listed. It doesn't have to be super duper old. It could just be something you drive past every day and you think, I love that. And I'd be devastated if that were to be knocked down. And I'm asking you this question because a 156-year-old home in Launceston has been demolished and it's rattled locals and heritage lovers. But this property wasn't actually heritage listed, so the new owner had every right to knock it down, to get rid of it. So, keen to hear from you. Do you think we should keep old buildings in Tasmania at all costs? Or should we be updating our towns?
1: Will the state budget mean even more cuts to Tasmania's creative industries?
2: The entire arts sector is sort of chewing on their fingernails in fear, essentially, that we're going to lose our jobs.
1: I'm Ellie Ward here, Tassiecast on ABC Listen Now.
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0: Traffic is still a bit slow outbound on the Brooker Highway around the Cloverleaf in Hobart after a crash there. It's also, it looks slow in both directions, really, from Cornelian Bay out to Lutana and Derwent Park. If you do have any other details on that crash or if things are moving nicely, can you let me know? It is 21 to 5. Let's get your latest news headlines now with Lucy Shannon. Hello.
4: Hello, Lucy. Making news. The Prime Minister says all levels of government need to do much better to improve living conditions in the Northern Territory's town camps. 5-year-old Kumanjai little baby was found dead late last month after being allegedly abducted from a town camp south of Alice Springs. After meeting with the girl's family today, Anthony Albanese has told a media conference that governments can make positive differences for people in town camps. Fast food outlets are being urged to ensure staff get ongoing training in eliminating food waste, which costs the economy $36 billion a year. An RMIT University review has found the most wasted types of food are buns, fries and vegetables. Associate Professor Li-Ping Tong says cutting down on ordering mistakes is the key to protecting profit margins and the environment. And Tasmania's Health Minister Bridget Archer has confirmed the Department of State Growth has commissioned an independent review of corporate governance at private mental health hospital Hobart Clinic. She says that's after concerns were raised about the governance arrangements at the clinic. More news at 5.
0: Thank you, Lucy Shannon there. More news a little bit later. But in a moment for you, do you think we should be keeping old buildings in Tasmania at all costs, whether they are heritage listed or not? I mean, obviously we have to keep the heritage listed ones, but if they're not heritage listed, should we be keeping old buildings in Tasmania or should we be updating our towns, especially if those homes or if those buildings are really tough to renovate? 1300 222 936 is the number you can call me on. You can text me too, 0438 922 936. We're talking about that in a moment, right here on Drive on 936 ABC Hobart. This is Dire Straits, Walk of Life.

0: Walk of Life by Dire Straits at 24 to 5. Lucy Braden with you on 936 ABC Hobart. Great to have your company today. Traffic is looking a bit congested at this hour on Hobart roads, in and outbound on the Brooker Highway, all the way from around Letitia Street, so adjacent, parallel. Actually, I feel like that's parallel with the Brooker Highway. It's slow from an earlier crash, basically out to Goodwood. So you will find it quite slow, but it's still moving. Where are you noticing a bit of congestion? Get in touch, 0438 922 936. I'm keen to know today what your favourite building is in Tasmania. And bonus points if it's an oldie but a goodie. We are spoilt for choice when it comes to historic buildings, but they spark a very fierce debate between preservationists and developers. And just today in The Examiner, I'm not sure if you've seen this story, but there are reports that a 156-year-old home in Launceston has been demolished. And it's sparking this debate. Is it better to keep old buildings in Tasmania at all costs, or should we be updating our towns? I want to know from you, please. 1300 222 936. Let's find out what Anne in Belrive thinks. Anne, hello. I heard you're cooking at the moment. What are you baking?
1: Oh, I'm making a shepherd's pie, yes.
0: A beautiful dinner. Nice and early. Love to hear it, Anne. Now, let me know, what do you think about this conversation? Should we be keeping our old buildings, even if they're not heritage listed?
1: Definitely. When I texted in, I said that maybe over a decade ago, the Liberal government took a lot of homes and buildings off the Heritage Register. And I've been a member of the Berwick Historical Society almost since its inception. And I'm very passionate about old buildings and character places. And even today, I took an 88-year-old lady to see her old family home up on Berwick Bluff, which is Hillcrest. And that was built in early European settlement on the Berwick Bluff. And this lady's home, Clifton Vale, that she grew up in what is now Warrange, she told me that it was a beautiful old home. It was bluestone, and it was pulled down and compulsorily acquired by the housing department to build all the housing department homes back in the day when they built Warrange. And she said,

0: was such a beautiful home. And I just see over my years, over my 70 plus years, I just notice so many beautiful old places pulled down. And then you watch those shows on the ABC, Restoration Australia, and people will spend amazing amounts of money and time and to preserve those buildings. So I don't think they should be allowed to do that. It just makes a, I mean, if you look at a lot of the house and apartment homes, yes, and I'm all for people having homes, but they're pretty ordinary and pretty box-like, and they don't have the character of those old places.
1: Yeah, and look, we do know that renovating these older homes can cost a lot of money, but then it sounds like some people have the money to demolish it. Yeah, interesting to hear that 156-year-old home in Launceston was demolished. Maybe, I wonder if there needs to be some changes ahead. Maybe people are calling for changes ahead to the Heritage Register, as you mentioned. And
0: definitely. That, yeah, my house is 100 years old in Bellerive now, and I had a birthday party for it last November, and that was a lot of fun.
1: Aww.
0: A birthday cake for the house.
1: Oh,
0: yeah, so I'm hoping
1: that
0: my house continues on after I'm gone, because I've done a lot of work to it, and it's, yeah, the editor of the Mercury used to live in it. And there's all those stories that people have about the homes, as I learnt today about Hillcrest in Bellerive and Cliftonvale. And so many stories to tell and so many memories. And, yeah, I just think that's really sad. We've got to preserve the past for the future as our adage for our Bellerive Historical Society. That's our little motto, preserving the past for the future.
1: Love that motto. And thank you so much. Enjoy your shepherd's pie tonight. Great to hear from you. And there in Bellerive, preserve the past for the future. I like that motto. It's 19 to 5. Lucy Braden with you on 936 ABC Hobart. This is Drive on the text line 0438922936 in terms of keeping. Should we keep old buildings in Tasmania at all costs or update our towns and our cities? Lucy, update properties and buildings to today's standards, says one texter. And Ian, you say maintaining and enhancing old buildings is always difficult and costly. However, they are usually inhabited by folk concerned for their preservation. Easy to lose a town's character as Signet is under this pressure now. Let's find out what Kay from Austin's Ferry reckons. Kay, hello. And I have been asking about the homes, the old buildings that you love. Have you got a favourite?
2: Well, I have, yes. It's James Austin's cottage down Court. Sorry, there's a very noisy car going past. Hang on. It's James Austin's cottage at Austin's Ferry down near the river. It's the oldest cottage, not just in Tasmania, but the whole of Australia.
1: Oh, I've just Googled it. It's beautiful, a sandstone building.
2: Yep, and it was built in 1812 by James Austin, who was a convict, but a convict of choice. So he chose to commit a small crime in order to get passage to Australia, he and his cousin. And James Austin built the cottage and set up the ferry service across the river. And became, from arriving here with nothing, he became a very wealthy man. And even the Austin Hospital in Melbourne is indirectly named after him.
1: Is it heritage listed, Kay?
2: No, no, it's not. It's owned by Glenorchy City Council, who unfortunately decided not to demolish it, but to restore it, because it had become quite, well, wasn't falling down, but it was not in a great state. So they really tidied it up, and my off-sider and I cleaned up the garden and created a lavender garden there.
1: Aww.
2: And it's just a delight. People who come, I had no idea there were so many people who were really interested in just getting in touch with the European history of Tasmania, and people come, and it's the cottage has a really beautiful atmosphere. It's children often say, "Oh, is it creepy in here by yourself?" And I say, "No, it's just the opposite. It's got this gorgeous aura about it." I think James Austin's smiling down on the fact that the little cottage is still there. It's like a little dot. Dollhouse,
1: yeah. Yeah, it's truly beautiful, and no doubt after this call people might pop down and have a look at it or put it on their calendar to go and check it out. Yeah. Kay, lovely to hear from you. Thank you so much for your time. And no

0: Knowing that you mentioned it's open.
1: Can I just say, yes, it's open every Sunday afternoon from 2 till 4:30.
0: Perfect, yeah. Okay.
1: And free admission and, I even can make a cup of tea or coffee if people would like one. So it's, and I'm very, very dog friendly as well. I have a lot of doggy visitors because I have treats for dogs.
0: Oh, well, you've made many people happy so they can get a tea or coffee, bring their dog, check it out on a Sunday. Nice.
1: Yes.
0: Good work. Yes. Thank you so much for letting us know about it.
1: Okay.
0: Bye-bye. Kay there in Austin's Ferry talking about the James Austin's Cottage. James Austin's Cottage, absolutely beautiful, built in the 1800s, a small sandstone structure. It looks incredible. Let's find out a little bit more about this home, the 156-year-old home in Launceston that was demolished. It has sparked a debate. Should we be keeping old buildings like this or updating our towns? Jen Fry is the CEO of the National Trust in Tasmania, joins us now to talk about it further. Jen, hello, and thanks for hanging on there because we did want to, just chat to a few people about their favourite properties and old buildings. It was nice to hear those stories. What do you think about this old home, a 156-year-old property that was demolished?
2: Hi, Lucy. Thanks so much for having me on. Look, it is sad when we lose a bit of our heritage, and it was wonderful to hear from your first two callers. I definitely think I'm going to be getting in touch with Kay to be able to chat with her about perhaps having something in our Heritage Festival next year. We've just finished the Heritage Festival for 2026, so I'm thinking 2027 might be something that we can do together to get more people visiting that lovely little cottage. It's such a great thing to have. And, you know, that cottage and like the caller before, they're very important to the way that we see ourselves in Tasmania. And that includes this house in Launceston. And I understand that the house was actually had lots of opportunities for people to be able to provide information about how important it is to them. And we know that just because you're not in a house, that doesn't mean that that house can't be important. It might be a part of our daily walk. It might be a part of a streetscape like we have at Battery Point. And so as a result, these things are important to us as a person, as an individual, as a community member, and even as Tasmanians. So I can understand why people are concerned when we lose something like this. But to be frank, they did have a lot of opportunity to get in touch with the Launceston Council about this particular house. And if people do have a passion about a house now, they should speak up now, not wait until it's demolished.
0: And what can that do? If you are speaking up, can that protect the house in some way?
2: Yeah, you can absolutely make your viewpoint known with your local council. In this case, with the Launceston, that's where that needed to be. You can get in touch with the National Trust and we can help with advocating and providing you with steps about what you might be able to do to advocate for heritage, especially streetscapes. But what we need to remember is the Heritage Register in Tasmania is where things get put that have representation for heritage. So this 1870s home in Launceston, most likely there are lots of different types of heritage homes in Launceston that bring that same level of conservation that we need to be thinking about to be able to preserve for the future, as the other caller said. So there's probably other houses that look and feel very similar to that house, and those would be on the register. This one was not, but there was opportunity for people to make representation to the Launceston City Council around that.
0: I mean, are we then heritage listing everything and there's no chance for any type of renovation, development or, you know, change?
2: Yeah, well, the National Trust advocates for adaptive reuse. So we feel like it's important for old buildings to keep intact as much of the heritage as possible so that they can then be used for other things. So being able to use that home for flats, to be able to have people in that home for flats might have been an option that we could have helped the developer with. Perhaps there were grants that the developer could have been able to get in touch with by talking with us. So in the future, if people do see or they own a heritage house, that's something that we can do to help them, to get them in touch with the right people for the being able to do the things that help to preserve the heritage. Now, sometimes, through no fault of anyone, homes become degraded, I guess, to a point where it is not possible to save them. And that's just a reality that does happen. And I'm not certain about this particular house. I don't know the details around it enough to say perhaps that is what happened, that was misused. It wasn't used, because if people are using a house and they are in the house, that helps to actually preserve it.
0: This is Jen Fry, the CEO of the National Trust Tasmania, and we're talking about old properties, old buildings, old homes in Tasmania that may or may not be heritage listed. But there was an old property, an old home in Launceston, a 156-year-old home in Launceston. It wasn't on the heritage list, on the heritage register, but it was demolished, and it sparked a bit of a debate. Should we keep these old buildings in Tasmania, or should we be updating our towns? Lucy Braden with you, 936 ABC Hobart. I'm really keen for you to weigh in on this one. On the text line on 0438922936, one texter says, in relation to heritage preservation of buildings, Tasmania, don't become Brisbane. I grew up there, and the middle of the night demolishing of magnificent buildings, Cloudland and the Bellevue Hotel, heritage listed. Insane. And we saw that happen, Jen Fry, that Mount Stewart property as well. That really springs to mind. I mean, that's gone through the courts and everything now. It was nearly a decade ago, but that kind of rattled people at the time, didn't it? And no doubt you.
2: It did. Yeah, absolutely. That rattled me. I remember being almost to the point of being angry about something like that. So we have our heritage listed properties for a reason. That's because those properties are representative of heritage that is important, not just to Tasmania, but to the world often. And that kind of heritage needs to be looked after. And people have a responsibility when they have these properties on the heritage listing to do things. Now, I've been working with Heritage Tasmania myself. We also have to go through the same processes that everyone else does. And they are so at pains to try and make things work. I think that if you actually sit down and chat with them, they're often trying to make things work for people who are in heritage homes so that the preservation, the adaptive reuse can occur.
0: Let's find out from Ben in Carlton, because I have been asking, what is your favourite old building, heritage listed or not? Ben's in Carlton. Hello, Ben. What's yours?
3: Hey, Lucy. I've got many, to be honest.
0: I love that.
3: I've done a bit of work. I'm a building designer, and I've done a bit of work on heritage buildings over the 20 or so years that I've been working. But my most favourite survivor is the old Carlton Post Office, which is the as I understand it, the oldest standing example of split slab construction, which is basically, for the layperson, is vertical logs that are split and sort of standing up and next to each other, basically. And this building was built in 1842 and was the post office and was a dwelling for the post masters and mistresses, because there were both male and female over the years. And it has been lovingly restored by the owners, Hannah and Stuart, and has been turned into a lovely Airbnb. And this building is going to be on Restoration Australia really soon.
0: Oh.
3: Unfortunately, I can't tell you the exact date because I haven't had time to look it up.
0: But, no, that's okay. We'll find out.
3: Yeah, it is really soon. And this building was literally, it had a tree growing up in the middle of it at one point. It was a bit of a fight to sort of prove that it had been a dwelling and that it wasn't condemned. And thankfully, the Sorell Council, bless them, they sort of, you know, acknowledged that it was, which was absolutely awesome. And thankfully to Hannah and Stuart, who put the money in to save it, because, you know, without that, it would have gone to the dogs, so to speak.
0: Yeah. And so, it looks incredible. I've just seen some photos online while you've been talking and just checking it out. It looks incredible. They've done such a beautiful job of restoring it and just bringing that character, which it already has so much character, but just bringing that alive inside and out.
3: Yeah,
0: the garden's incredible from the looks of
3: there
0: it.
3: There were
0: as well.
3: So many amazing tradespeople who worked on that job. Like, I could name them all, but from the builder who,
0: from the looks of
3: there
0: it
3: were
0: as well.
3: So many amazing tradespeople who worked on that job.

0: Years, you know, it's, I mean, you know, in 2042, it'll be 200 years old.
1: Wow. Okay.
0: So.
1: Well, that Jen Fry is listening, the CEO of the National Trust of Tasmania. So no doubt she'll be adding that to her list for the next Heritage Festival. Ben, lovely to hear from you. Thank you so much
0: Yeah,
1: for your
0: great,
1: time.
0: Lucy. Okay. Thanks, heaps. All right.
1: Thank you. Really important to continue, sharing the stories of these buildings. Jen, we're coming up to the news at 5 o'clock. I've got a Bureau of Meteorology weather update soon, but hearing those stories, it's so nice, isn't it? And what should people do if there is a building like that that isn't on the Heritage Register? Is it worth getting in touch?
2: Absolutely. First of all, a huge shout out to people who do take the time and care and the dollars to put that into heritage properties so that adaptive reuse can occur. I cannot thank those people enough, and I think all Tasmanians should be like Ben and applaud these people for doing that work. It is amazing that they do this. I love it. But the other thing is, yeah, if you are in a heritage property and you want to be able to get some things done, work with us, work with Heritage Tasmania. We love that happens, that we have these buildings preserved for future generations so that people can walk, have their daily walk and their daily touch of heritage. It's such an important thing to ground us as we move forward into the future.
1: Oh, Jen, it's been such a nice chat with you today. And just to remind us how we can put these buildings at the forefront of our mind and make sure that they live and are preserved long into the future. Thanks for your time, Jen.
2: Thanks, Lucy. Bye, everyone.
1: Jen Fry there, the CEO of the National Trust in Tasmania. We're a few minutes away from your news at 5 o'clock. Lucy Braden with you on 936 ABC Hobart. Let's get your weather update.
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1: Daniel Hayes joins me now, forecaster with the Bureau of Meteorology. Daniel, hello. Talk us through the day and what's to come.
4: G'day, Lucy. Well, it was a pretty clear one today. We did have some cloud around, but very little, if anything, in the way of any rain. A couple of little sprinkles down around exposed parts of the south. It's going to be fairly similar for the next few days, really. Temperatures today were a touch cooler than yesterday, around about 15, 16 degrees across most centres today. One or 2 degrees cooler than what we saw yesterday. We expect to see them be back to around about the 17, 18 degree mark for most areas through the next couple of days. Fairly settled conditions still. A bit of cloud here and there. Will be some fresh breezes around in places. We should hopefully see the wind warning that we've got on the southeast coast end after today. So the winds are backing off a little bit. That does feed into the winds that we get over the land as well. But yeah, still a touch of a breeze around in the mornings. That single figure minimums into those five, six, sevens for the morning. So it will be a bit chilly to start the day. But no real rain expected until we get through until probably late in the weekend, really. The next front does come through. Probably start to see a few showers on Sunday, but most of the rain that falls with the passage of that system will likely be on the Monday or in the gauges on Monday morning. And then a few showers continuing into Tuesday as well. Between now and then, fairly nice conditions. The breeze backing off a little bit means that those temperatures will be quite comfortable and a bit of sun through the afternoons. Pleasant afternoons.
1: Beautiful. Yeah, it's been quite pleasant the past few days. So looking forward to what's to come. Daniel, thank you very much.
4: You're welcome.
1: Daniel Hayes there, forecaster with the Bureau of Meteorology and giving you a very thorough look at the next week ahead. After your ABC News at 5 o'clock, which is coming up in 1 minute's time, we're going to take a look at these concerns that there are going to be widespread cuts to the CSIRO tomorrow. We are hearing Tasmania is not immune. You will hear more after the news at 5 o'clock. And if you do have any details to share, if you work there, how are you feeling? What are you hearing? You can remain anonymous. Get in touch. It's 5 o'clock.
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0: Good evening, Lucy Shannon with ABC News. Russia's leader says his country's ties with China have hit an unprecedented level during a state visit to Beijing. China correspondent Alison Horn has more.
1: Russian President Vladimir Putin has been meeting with China's leader Xi Jinping on his 25th official visit to China. Mr. Putin says the relationship between the two countries has reached an unprecedentedly high level. Russia relies on China for economic and diplomatic support after the country's invasion of Ukraine saw it ostracised and sanctioned. Mr. Putin's visit comes just days after China also hosted US President Donald Trump. Alison Horn, ABC News. Beijing.
0: Shipping data indicates that two Chinese tankers laden with 4 million barrels of oil have passed through the Strait of Hormuz. Only a handful of vessels have transited the waterway in recent days, but spurred by more optimism from the White House, a successful passage has encouraged a slight fall in oil prices. US President Donald Trump insists a peace deal with Iran is close, though he stresses that any agreement would prohibit Iran acquiring nuclear weapons. Tasmanian Labor has asked in Parliament what jobs and services will be cut to pay for the cost of the botched Spirit of Tasmania replacement program. TT Line Chair Ken Kanofsky has said the project has run $717 million over budget, mostly due to cost blowouts on berthing facilities at Devonport. Treasurer Erica Betts will include a $506 million bailout package for Spirit's operator TT Line in tomorrow's state budget. In question time, Labor leader Josh Willey asked the Premier about the cost to taxpayers.
2: Premier, what jobs and services will your Treasurer cut to pay for the bailout? And can you guarantee that frontline workers won't lose their jobs?
0: Premier Jeremy Rockliffe didn't answer whether jobs or services would be cut, but backed his Treasurer's budget.
3: We will deliver a strong, balanced budget, one that continues to invest in essential services.
0: The Prime Minister is vowing to work constructively with the Northern Territory government in the wake of the death of five-year-old Kumanjai Little Baby. Political reporter Lexi Junowick has the details.
4: The body of the five-year-old Woolpuri girl was found on the outskirts of Alice Springs late last month, with the 47-year-old man charged with her murder days later. Anthony Albanese has met with the girl's mother, grandfather and grandmother, telling them that Australia stands with them.
5: We'll give them every support that they need.
4: Mr Albanese says the federal government will work constructively with the Northern Territory government, but that the NT government also needs to work respectfully with the local community and with Kumanjai Little Baby's family.
0: Mistakes when taking orders have been identified as the biggest driver of fast food waste in Australia. Sam Wilkinson explains.
6: Wasted food costs Australia $36 billion a year. After speaking to fast food store managers and employees and observing in-store operations, RMIT researchers found wrong orders or returns, over-ordering and over-preparing to be among the major culprits. Associate Professor Li Ping Tong says staff don't get ongoing training and develop bad habits as a result.
7: Usually during the onboarding process, they'll have some training on preventing food waste, but more refresher training is definitely necessary.
6: Dropped or spilled food has also been reported as a major cause, as well as poor storage conditions and faulty equipment.
0: The management of dingoes in national parks will be scrutinised in a new New South Wales inquiry. Cathy Adams reports.
8: Dingoes are the only native animal not protected under the Biodiversity Conservation Act. Now the Upper House Animal Welfare Committee will look at how dingoes are classified, managed and conserved in national parks. The inquiry will look at the genetic status of dingoes, how they contribute to the environment, their cultural significance to First Nations people and how Indigenous knowledge could be more effectively incorporated into dingo conservation practices. Submissions are open until Friday, July 17.
0: To the weather for tomorrow, there's a strong wind warning for the southwest coast. For the state, for Thursday, isolated light showers about the west, fine elsewhere. Areas of inland fog during the morning with possible frost about the north. For Launceston, mostly sunny, a top of 16. Partly cloudy for Devonport and Burnie, both heading for 16 degrees tomorrow. For the capital, Hobart, partly cloudy, heading for 17 degrees. 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

0: We were talking about beautiful old buildings before the news at 5 o'clock, heritage listed or not, and I was certainly keen to hear your favourites. But we were talking about the Carlton Post House. So it's the old post office in Carlton on the beautiful Carlton River. And Ben got in touch sharing that he loves it. It's so lovely and that it was saved and it's been restored and it's going to be on Restoration Australia on ABC very soon. But he said, I'm just letting you know that the Carlton Post House will go to air. So that episode on ABC around the 10th of June. So not too far away now, but it may be on iView earlier. Good on you, Ben. Thanks for getting in touch. And Anne at Belle Reeve says that the Carlton Post Office was saved by Moya Sharp, and the children of the Sorrell District School were the people that initially saved it from demolition. Thank you, Anne, as well. Now, coming up for you this half hour in just a moment, there are concerns today that there are going to be widespread cuts to the CSIRO tomorrow. We are hearing Tasmania is not immune. We understand a meeting is happening. You are going to hear from the union very, very shortly, who have been speaking to workers, hearing how they are feeling about this. And also, do you know if you're vaccinated against diphtheria? Are your children, your grandchildren, vaccinated against it? If you're wondering what it is, maybe you've heard of it over the past day or two. It's a highly contagious and potentially deadly bacterial infection. There's currently an outbreak in the Northern Territory and it's spread to other states. Currently, Tasmania is okay. There has not been an outbreak, but could we see it here sometime soon? What do you need to know to protect yourself? I'll bring you that story shortly.
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0: First, though, your traffic update. David Phelan joins me now from State Roads. David, hello. How's it looking?
2: Good afternoon, Lucy. Well, traffic across the network this Wednesday afternoon can be considered moderate. While I can also report there are no major delays or incidents to report of across the network this afternoon. Outbound on the Tasman Highway is steady from the city heading towards the Tasman Bridge. Once past the bridge apex, the traffic is flowing well, heading for the eastern shore with a generally clear run out to the airport and further out to Sorrell. Conversely, inbound on the Tasman Highway is generally looking okay, with minimal delays prevailing heading into Davey Street. Davey Street itself is generally moving well, with minimal delays prevailing from Campbell Street through to Barrack Street, then clearing on the approach to the southern outlet. Once on the outlet, the traffic is flowing even better, with no delays evident heading for Kingston. Inbound on the southern outlet is also travelling well into Macquarie Street, where there are small to very minor delays occurring until reaching the exit to the Brooker Highway. The Brooker Highway outbound is generally moving well, although there are slight delays out to Risdon Road, which are currently extending to Alwick Road. However, once past Alwick Road, the traffic begins to ease, heading for the Bridgewater Bridge. While inbound on the Brooker, the traffic is largely moving well, with small to minor delays occurring on the approach to Risdon Road and extending to the Domain Highway, while minimal delays are also prevalent heading for the Liverpool and Davey Street exits. And that's the wrap for the traffic. Lucy, have a great evening.
0: Good on you. David Phelan there from State Roads. It is 10 past five. Lucy Braden on 936 ABC Hobart. So there are concerns today that there are cuts coming at the CSIRO, which is Australia's national science agency. It does have a base here in Hobart. Earlier on Drive, you heard from Tasmanian Greens Senator Peter Wish-Wilson, and here is a little bit of what he had to say.
3: D-Day tomorrow. The cuts are much broader than just the Environment and Research Unit. CSIRO has lost over 850 staff just in the last 12 months. A third of our climate modelling capability was

0: going to be lost through job cuts tomorrow. Out of 400 staff in Tasmania, around 184 of them are in the environment and climate section, I understand. So we're very vulnerable if that is true. We did have a Senate inquiry into these proposed cuts recently, and of course the Greens recommended very strongly that the government not only reverse the cuts, but actually increase their appropriations to science, especially to environmental research. So it's very concerning for Tasmania. And on top of this, Lucy, the Antarctic sector, including the cooperative research centres in Hobart, are also facing uncertainty and a funding cliff. So, you know, we've been a gateway for the Southern Ocean, for the Antarctic, for climate research now for years. It's why we're internationally significant. And if governments aren't funding science and our scientists, then it's going to be a huge blow to our state, not to mention to our national sovereign capability to better understand our changing climate.
1: So Peter Whish-Wilson there, Greens Senator. Zach Batchelor joins me now, the Regional Secretary of the Federal Community and Public Sector Union. Zach, hello. You've been speaking to CSIRO workers today. How are they feeling and what are you hearing?
2: Thanks, Lucy. Look, obviously, it's been an ongoing concern for workers about what's been happening at CSIRO. I think, as Peter Whish-Wilson outlined earlier, that we had 850 or around about 850 job cuts in the previous year, and we've got another 350 job cuts coming up. We've known about these cuts, and we've known that Tasmanian workers will be affected, and nearly half of the staff in Tasmania and CSIRO work in the environmental area. So this round of cuts is going to be particularly hard on Tasmanians. And what we know is, look, without any certainty exactly, but we understand that there's, you know, 40 to 50 staff at least affected in Tasmania. And we understand that the CSIRO will be having town hall meetings tomorrow, and staff will be notified whether they are some of those people that will be losing their positions.
1: And so that's confirmed, that is happening tomorrow.
2: That is absolutely happening tomorrow. Whilst some staff have had a bit of an idea around, you know, whether they were in an area that was being targeted, specific individuals were still sort of waiting in limbo over the last few months. And my understanding is that that clarity will be provided tomorrow. So obviously, for a lot of our members, it's going to be a very restless night's sleep for them tonight.
1: Okay, so 40 to 50 staff at least look like they could be going. Has this been a shock, or have they been waiting for this, given we did have those 850 job cuts previously with, you know, the fear that more were coming?
2: Look, it's probably not a shock in the sense that, you know, that they've known that there's cuts are going to be coming, and there's been a lot of anger about, you know, cuts to the climate research in the environmental area. You know, like a lot of the scientists have told me that, you know, the government is moving to adaptation and mitigation, and that makes a lot of sense, right? Like, we're all going to have to deal with the effects of climate change, and nobody's disputing that. But what our members are telling us is that there's just a little bit of sort of a misconception that they think from senior leadership in the government that climate science is sort of set. And it is, you know, in the sense that we now know that climate change is going to have really massive detrimental effects. But there's still a lot of unknowns that that underlying work is really important. And, you know, we're still not 100% sure on what's going to happen in Antarctica and in Greenland and with the Murray-Darling Basin. So it's really, really stressful for them, not just because their jobs are on the line and they're going to watch colleagues leave if they're lucky enough not to lose their job. It's also they really care deeply about the work they do, and they're concerned about what the implications are for the country going forward.
1: Yeah. Well, we know it's State Budget Day tomorrow, but we'll certainly be keeping on top of this as well, Zach Batchelor. So we'll no doubt speak to you and, yeah, hear how workers are feeling and what comes out of that meeting. Thanks so much for your time.
2: No worries. Thank you.
1: Zach Batchelor there, the Regional Secretary of the Federal Community and Public Sector Union, talking about the job cuts to the CSIRO, Australia's National Science Agency. Meetings happening tomorrow. We've got a base here in Hobart. And you heard from Zach Batchelor that there will be 40 to 50 staff, at least in Hobart, in Tasmania, affected. What does this mean for those workers? What does this mean for science research as well? If you're keen to share your feelings and your thoughts, if you're a worker and you want to remain anonymous but have your say, please get in touch. 0438 922 936 is my number. In just a moment, are you vaccinated against the bacterial infection diphtheria? It's highly contagious, potentially deadly. Are your children, your grandchildren? You want to make sure they are. I'll tell you why in a moment.
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4: 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So what's different about how this year's flu is impacting Tasmania?
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6: This is Drive with Lucy Braden.
1: So the Northern Territory's diphtheria outbreak has been declared by the Federal Health Minister as one of the worst in Australia's history after spreading across its borders to Western Australia, Queensland and South Australia. Is it only a matter of time before it reaches Tasmania? And how concerned should we be? This is Dr. Mark Veitch, Director of Tasmania's Public Health, talking about our last reported case. He was speaking here on Afternoons to Joel Reinberger.
7: We've only had one case of diphtheria in Tasmania in the last 35 years, and that was a few years, only about 4 or 5 years ago, and we picked it up quite quickly. Our diagnostic labs and our clinicians were onto it and able to identify it and pick it up.
1: So what do we need to know about this latest outbreak? It hasn't reached Tasmania. Let's find out, though, with Dr. Meg Creeley, a GP and the Vice President of the Australian Medical Association here in Tasmania. Dr. Creeley, hello. Thanks for your time.
8: Hello, Lucy. Thanks for having me.
1: So let's just start first, because people may have heard about diphtheria for a couple of days now. Maybe they remember, you know, getting their child or grandchild vaccinated against it. But what is it? What is diphtheria?
8: Yeah, good question, because it's something I never really expected to be talking about in my career, I'll be honest. So diphtheria is a serious bacterial infection. And the reason most of us haven't really heard about it is because vaccination has made it very rare in Australia up until recently. And it's a disease that it can affect the people in a couple of ways. So for some people, it's what we call respiratory diphtheria. So it affects the throat and the airways. And there's another form, which is cutaneous. So it infects the skin. And I suppose if we think about why we're so concerned about it, it's that some of the strains of diphtheria can produce a toxin, and that can actually be life-threatening. So it can affect people's hearts, it can cause something called cardiomyopathy, it can damage nerves, and it can cause this, it's called a membrane that forms at the back of your throat there, which can cause breathing difficulties. And if you do end up with that level of severe disease, the chances of dying are in that 5 to 10% rate even with treatment. So it really is something that we need to be aware of and making sure that we're doing what we can to prevent it.
1: I was actually, in preparation for this conversation, looking at my eldest son, he's 4 and a half at the moment. I was looking at his vaccination records and just counting how many times he'd been vaccinated against diphtheria. And it's 5 times by the age they're 4. So you need to be making sure you're on top of this as a parent.
8: Yeah, you absolutely do. And as I am also a parent of young children, we take them for vaccinations lots as part of their routine childhood vaccinations. And diphtheria is one of those that we vaccinate them against, because our small humans, our 5-year-olds and less, are at higher risk if they do catch diphtheria, of getting severe illness and of dying. And that's not something any of us ever want to see. But we also, we vaccinate kids when they're teenagers as well, in that sort of 11 to 13. Pregnant women, for example, get a dose every pregnancy. And there's advice around our older adults as well. So 50, and then again at 65, if they haven't had that dose in that 10-year period. So it sort of, it continues. You get your first lot of vaccines early in life, but that vaccination does continue throughout life.
1: 19 past 5, 936 ABC Hobart. I'm Lucy Braden. This is Drive, and you're listening to Dr. Meg Creeley, a GP and the Vice President of the Australian Medical Association here in Tasmania. She's bringing you up to speed on the diphtheria outbreak we're seeing nationally. Hasn't reached Tassie yet, Meg. So do you expect we'll see it here, and how concerned should we be?
8: Yeah, it's a good question. And I was listening to Mark Veitch that you played just before, and certainly he's put out a letter of advice to clinicians around Tasmania to say that

0: The risk currently in Tassie is low, but it's higher than it has been in the past. And so we do need to think about when we're seeing people in practice, we need to think about the possibility of diphtheria. And again, this is the first time we've had to think about this, certainly in my career, and think about where they might have been looking at that travel history. Have they been to some of those more rural and remote areas of the Northern Territory and WA that we've seen the outbreak in? So at this point in time, it's certainly not a panic stations, but it's a alert and aware type of situation.
1: Yeah, it is. And knowing that vaccination rates aren't as high as they have been previously, is that also a concern?
0: It absolutely is. And that's where we, you know, the diphtheria has been rare but not impossible to have caught in Australia. And as we see dip in vaccination rates, it just allows diseases like this to come back into our community. So the best thing we can do is make sure that we are vaccinated, that our families are vaccinated, that our loved ones are vaccinated, and do what we can, because vaccination is good at preventing the severe disease. And that's the strongest thing we as a community can do.
1: Yeah. Anything else you're keen to share about this, Meg?
0: Yeah, I suppose one other point, we see people come in who aren't sure what vaccinations, and we recognise that we've talked a lot about vaccinations in recent years, and there's lots of different ones out there. So I suppose what we'd really like people to do is, if you're not sure, come and have a talk, come talk to your GP, and we can look at you as an individual person, what you might need, what you know, how can we best protect you and make that decision together.
1: Oh, it's so important. I know I've got my son's 1.5 year vaccinations tomorrow. And if you don't talk to the GP and get that reminder, it can so easily slip your mind. So, yeah, having just getting into your own GP, having that conversation, no matter how old you are, so important. Dr. Meg Creeley, thank you so much for your time.
0: Thanks, Lucy.
1: Dr. Creeley there, GP and Vice President of the Australian Medical Association in Tasmania. Has this crossed your mind recently? Have you heard that news about diphtheria and it's just made you think, oh, am I vaccinated? Do I need to get updated? What about my kids? 0438 922 936. Lucy Braden with you on Drive. Great to have your company. Traffic is looking a pretty congested outbound on the Tasman Highway heading towards the bridge. Also inbound on the Tasman Highway, just once you pass the Hobart Cenotaph, it's pretty slow along Davey Street. Relatively fine elsewhere. However, heading outbound on the Brooker around Derwent Park, it slows right down. Don't think there's any reasoning for that, but it does. There you go. 0438 922 936. What can you see? In just a moment, I don't think we've got any fog out there right now, but the Bridgewater Gerry has been pretty prominent recently. Recently. How do you handle driving in fog of an early morning or maybe an evening? I know also that the Derwent Valley can just have days where it's constantly foggy with the visibility so low. Some drivers still aren't turning on their lights. So in a moment, we're going to talk road safety and what you need to know about driving through fog.
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1: Gerry, the Bridgewater Gerry, and some just, you know, pretty dense fog in general across parts of southern Tasmania has been making for some tricky driving lately, some really tough driving conditions. And it always sparks debate about drivers travelling without their headlights on in low visibility. Is it okay to not have your headlights on if you know you've got some other lights on your car that kind of light up? I think they're called fog lights. Anyway, let's find out. To talk all things driving in foggy conditions, Scott Tilliard joins me, Chair of the Road Safety Advisory Council. Scott, hello.
6: Oh, good afternoon, Lucy.
1: I have been, you know, looking out my window some days and I can just see that Bridgewater Gerry low right across Hobart or, you know, parts of southern Tasmania. It looks incredible, but driving through that can be scary, Scott.
6: Well, it certainly can. I've seen it myself over a few mornings in the last few weeks, and I guess, you know, we're going to that time of year now. We're right around the state. Drivers

0: are more likely to encounter a bit of fog.
1: Yeah, and it's not just Bridgewater, Jerry. I mean, right up into the Derwent Valley, the Huon Valley, it can be very foggy. You know, sometimes can't really see metres ahead of you. What do we need to know about driving in foggy conditions?
0: Well, probably the first thing is that drivers need to slow down. Leave extra distance between your vehicle and the vehicle in front, and make sure that you do have your headlights on, you know, not just your daytime running lights or your park lights, but ensure that your headlights are operating.
1: Interesting, because sometimes I feel like people think, oh, those little daytime lights, they're okay. They're on the kind of newer cars or just general cars. So you need to go all in with the headlights. Pop on your headlights, your nighttime headlights.
0: You do, and don't just rely on, I mean, modern cars these days, a lot of them have an automatic light function, and people tend to leave that on all the time and rely on that. But you can't necessarily rely on the fact that it's going to turn your headlights on. The best thing to do is to physically turn the headlights on. I think one of the things that have put people off a little bit in the past is they're a bit worried that they'll forget to turn them off and they might end up with a flat battery, but certainly more modern vehicles, that's a much lower risk. And it's actually a requirement under the law at any time in poor conditions of poor visibility that the drivers drive with their headlights on. So technically, you know, you could get a ticket if you don't do that. And it's not just for fog, it's in any conditions of poor visibility.
1: Oh, okay. You could get a ticket. You could get fined if you don't have your headlights on. Lady in Signet says on 0438 922 936, it is important to have a low beam lights on. So don't have them, you know, full bore, because you'll still blind people, essentially, Scott.
0: Well, that's exactly right. And in fact, I think most people will probably have learned from personal experience that you generally can see better in those sort of conditions on low beam than high beam. Mm. With the high beam, you get too much reflection back from the fog or the mist itself. It's better. You'll see better ahead with low beam than high beam normally.
1: Mm. Philip says, the worst thing about the fog in the Derwent Valley is waking up with zero morning sun, but then heading to work, cars coming from nowhere, even trying to get out of the driveway. It's not that hard, people. Okay, thank you very much. So make sure that those lights are on, because it can be pretty stressful indeed. Also, we need to give ourselves time. Does this often happen in fog? I'm not sure, but make sure you're defrosting the windscreen, because you don't want to be running late and then have the frosted over windscreen trying to get to work. That is very dangerous, Scott.
0: Yeah, it definitely is. I mean, if it takes a few extra minutes to make sure that your windows are defrosted, then it's certainly worth it before you start driving.
1: It is National Road Safety Week. What is the one thing you would like most Tasmanians to remember before they get behind the wheel, Scott Tilliard?
0: Well, I guess I'll just reiterate the main message or the main theme of National Road Safety Week every year, and that is drive so that others survive.
1: So important. Pop the lights on, drive slowly, or just drive to the conditions. It's not, what do you say about the speed limit? It's not a challenge.
0: It's definitely not a challenge. It's not a target. It's the maximum that people are permitted to drive on a particular road. And the limit is there for a reason.
1: Good on you, Scott Tilliard. Great to have you on. Thank you.
0: Thank you, Lucy.
1: Scott Tilliard, the chair of the Road Safety Advisory Council, talking all things driving in foggy conditions and just making sure you get home safely and you're driving so others survive. 29 past five, Lucy Braden with you on Drive on 936 ABC Hobart. You'll find out what's coming up on your ABC TV very, very soon.
2: Hello, Samantha Donovan here on PM at 6:05. Governments mobilising to stop the spread of diphtheria. It's broken out in the NT and three states. Also, business groups ramping up their attacks on the federal government's tax reforms. And a Melbourne teenager becomes the youngest Australian to climb Mount Everest.
3: There's a lot of risk. It's very real. But she was so very determined and very motivated to do this. So, you know, we're extremely proud of what she's done.
2: I hope you'll join me for PM just after the 6 o'clock news.

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1: So, more on diphtheria in PM at 6 o'clock after the news, as you heard. But Jenny in Margate has gotten in touch on 0438 922 936. She says, my mother, born in 1918, had diphtheria as an infant. Her older sister had just died of it at 11 years old, and she clearly remembered how devastated her mother was when... This is so sad. When she too developed the feeling of having cotton wool in her throat. Fortunately, my mother survived after a long period isolated in hospital. Thank you so much for getting in touch, Jenny, at Margate. That would have been such a heartbreaking time for your mother to go through that, losing her daughter and then her other daughter having it as well. Thank you, Jenny. That was a really interesting conversation there with Dr. Meg Creeley, the GP and Vice President of the Australian Medical Association in Tassie, talking about what diphtheria is, reminder to get your vaccinations. Very soon I'll have more details for you on what's on ABC TV tonight from 7 o'clock with Selena Bryan. But also in about 5 to 10 minutes or so, I wonder if you've pulled out your winter clothes from your wardrobe. How are they looking? Has anything actually got a bit of mold on it? Because maybe it wasn't stored quite right. It could have gotten a little bit wet in storage. Maybe before you popped it away, you've pulled it out and it's got black, brown, greenish spots all over it and it's not looking too good. We are going to talk about mold, because it loves wardrobes. So we're going to find out how you can remove mold from your clothes and stop it growing in wardrobes and drawers entirely. There is nothing worse than pulling something out and it's got mold spores through it. Selena Bryan, ABC TV News presenter, she'll be with you tonight from 7 o'clock. Hello.
2: Hello, Lucy.
1: Has that ever happened to you, finding mold on your clothes?
2: Oh, I don't know about mold. I've definitely had a few little, I have a big merino wool collection that gets me through Tassie winter, and I have found little holes in them sometimes.
1: Moths?
2: Yeah.
1: Oh, no. Yeah.
2: Not too frequently, thankfully, but yeah, it does happen.
1: It's hard to save merino wool from moths. It's already quite fine.
2: It is, yep.
1: And so you're like, do I patch that hole up? What do I do?
2: Yeah.
1: But I have once put just kids' clothes. Oh, has it been kids' clothes? Just anything in the laundry basket. And then someone has thrown something wet on top. I didn't know. A few days later, I got it out and thought, what is this? What are these black spots on it? And why won't it come out in the wash?
2: Yeah.
1: It's infuriating.
2: It is.
1: And it could be, cheap pair of undies, or it could be something really expensive and you've lost it.
2: Yeah.
1: Anyway, maybe there's a way to save it.
2: I'm pretty sure I'm the only person in my household who actually puts anything in the washing basket, so I'm fine.
1: Turns out someone else does, because the number of times I've said, do not put anything wet in the basket.
2: Yeah.
1: Sorry. That's just my inner mother coming out.
2: No, my inner mother comes out on many other things, so I understand.
1: 26 to 6, Selena Bryan will be with you at 7 o'clock on the news tonight on ABC TV. iView as well. What's coming up?
2: Well, we'll be previewing the state budget before a whole lot of us head into the budget lockup tomorrow. So, yeah, we will be shut away poring over the budget papers to bring you all the news and analysis from that tomorrow night, but we are previewing that tonight for you as well.
1: Excellent. Okay, we spoke earlier to Josh Duggan a little bit about it, ABC state political reporter, but it will be interesting to see what's to come, announcements, where some money's going and where it will be cut from.
2: Yes, exactly. Yes, because we are anticipating that there will be some cuts.
1: Yeah.
2: Yep. The federal government is preparing a support package in the wake of the largest diphtheria outbreak in decades. So there have been more than 220 cases reported this year, and that's after the disease was thought to be largely eradicated. And I was just talking to Northern Drive and was told that apparently adults are supposed to get booster vaccinations, which I did not know.
1: I did not know either. We were just talking.
2: That was good to learn.
1: Yeah. Dr. Meg Creeley came on and she was saying, obviously children are most susceptible to the more serious and deadly risks associated with diphtheria. But also if you're an older person or an adult, get in, go and talk to your GP and they can kind of guide you there. Because it's scary. It's a deadly bacterial infection.
2: Yes. Yeah. The federal opposition, meanwhile, is launching a campaign to back small businesses as the fallout from the government's budget continues. So Labor is facing backlash from some business owners over their changes to how trusts and capital gains will be taxed. Overseas, the Russian President Vladimir Putin has been welcomed to Beijing for a state visit. And the fun story of the day is that Melbourne 18-year-old Bianca Adler has become the youngest Australian to summit Mount Everest.
1: Oh, my goodness. She's got great lung capacity then.
2: Yeah, it's such an achievement. It's incredible.
1: 18?
2: 18, yeah. Her parents are both mountaineers, which helps, okay. Let's face it.
1: So she probably climbed an incredible mountain at one.
2: Yeah. So, I mean, our kids might be on the radio one day, but she's climbing mountains.
1: Yeah. I won't let my child go and attempt to, you know, climb to the summit of Mount Everest.
2: Standing here is safer, I would
1: agree.
2: Say. So, yeah.
1: Oh, my goodness. Even going to base camp sounds terrifying.
2: Oh, yeah. Mm-hmm.
1: Congratulations to her.
2: Incredible.
1: Look forward to that. I'm sure beautiful pictures.
2: Yes. Yeah.
1: Glenn says, Selena Bryan, on 0438922936, because we were just talking about your merino, beautiful merino jumpers, whatever it may be. To keep moths away from woolens, place Huon pine cutoffs in your drawers or wardrobes.
2: Ooh.
1: So what's going on there, Glenn? Let us know. How does that kind of
2: fend them off?
1: Maybe there's
2: just a nice, you know, that beautiful scent that's in the wood.
1: Moths
2: the
1: hate
2: moths
1: it.
2: Don't like it. Not into it.
1: Not true Tasmanians. They,
2: well, I was just about to say the same thing.
1: How dare they? I can't believe they wouldn't like the scent of a human pine.
2: Yeah. I mean, we know they had poor taste, though.
1: Yeah.
2: So.
1: Actually, they did like your merino, though. So, anyway. Great to have you on. Thank you.
2: Thank you, Lucy.
1: Selena Bryan with you very, very soon. She'll go and do some more preparation for the news tonight and then have all of those stories and more at 7 o'clock. It is 22 to 6. Lucy Braden with you very, very soon. How you can remove mold from your clothes and stop it growing in wardrobes and drawers entirely, because mold loves wardrobes. I found the only kind of living thing in my wardrobe recently was a huntsman spider. That was so scary. I was home alone and terrified and screaming to the huntsman who didn't care. Yeah. But Selena has moths in her wardrobe. You might have mold in yours. If you've got a good tip, get in touch, please. 0438922936.

0: Dancing in the Moonlight for you by Top Loader at 18 to 6. 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
1: Evenings.
2: It's the songs of the stuff-ups.
1: With Helen Shields.
2: Split Ends.
3: You'll be entertained.
2: Sang, I went out to see if I could what again?
4: Fall in love.
2: Yes, it was. Milton and Newnham. Very good work.
1: Now we're talking.
5: Oh, that Bray song. No, come on. But it is a bit of a chicky sort of song.
1: Evenings with Helen.
5: You know what I mean? Like, it's...
2: I mean, I'm not listening to it through my ovaries.
1: Monday to Thursday from 7.
5: I'm starting to sound like Donald Trump.
1: 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Have your say. Call 1300 222 936.
0: Now, we were talking about this story a few days ago, but I found this whole story fascinating. It's about a frog called Greg who has survived a trip from a farm in the eastern states across the Nullarbor to Esperance on the south coast of Western Australia. Laura Jones and Billy Lapine found this bright green frog in their sealed bag of lettuce. It was from Woolworths, but let's find out what happened to the frog, how they dealt with it, and what's going on and what happened next.
6: Our flatmates came home and he's the most casual Australian ever, and he's like, bro, I've got a lettuce, like a frog in my lettuce. And we're like, nah, can't be. Brings it in, shows it around. It was just out of the ordinary for Kiwis, eh?
5: Yeah.
7: For anyone. I've seen the picture. The funny thing is it's about the same colour as the letters, isn't it?
8: Yeah, it probably stretched out to about the size of my hand about the size of my little palm or wee bit. Yeah.
7: Yeah.
8: It's quite a decent-sized frog for a big adventure, if you know what I mean. Yeah, come all the way from east, so, yeah. Pretty happy when he saw the wild again, I think. So.
7: Oh, yeah. Well, I'll get onto that in one sec about setting it free. But what do you know then about the journey? Where did it come from?
8: It would have probably come from east. Most of our vegetables come from eastern Australia to Esperance. So that's where I probably presume he would have come from. But
7: so yeah, he survived in a sealed bag, though, across the Nullarbor and all the way to... He survived in a sealed bag of lettuce.
6: The bag of lettuce does have holes in it to, like, keep the produce fresh, so he had a snack and some air on his way over.
7: Ah, okay. Now then, so what did you guys do? Laura, what did you do? You open up the bag and what did the frog come bounding out, or what happened then?
6: Yeah, look, to be fair, you know, Flatty took it upon himself to open up the bag outside. We got him some fresh air and then he released it with the lettuce. We live close to a dam. So, you know, he was back being aquamarine for the day and, you know, having a little swim around with his lettuce. So he was a pretty happy chappy. We sent him off. We played a bit of Crazy Frog, had a bit of a memorial to send him off. And away he hopped.
7: You guys are loving a bit of the national spotlight that you've got, aren't you, by having a frog in your lettuce.
8: Yeah, it's not every day you get that, so, yeah, making the most of it.
7: You gave him a name, didn't you?
8: Yeah, he got the name Greg. He just sort of, like, suit it, so, yeah. Greg is back in his element, having a great time, yeah.
7: They're both four-letter words that end in G, Greg and Frog. Oh, my goodness. Now, did anyone eat the lettuce?
8: No, we gave him the whole lot. He looked like he needed it, so, yeah, he was... probably kicking back, having a chair on some lettuce. So.
7: All right. Just finally, you guys have gone a little bit viral, haven't you? This is pretty hilarious. You've got, how many views on TikTok?
6: Oh, I think it's at like, 4.4 or something last time I checked.
7: Million.
6: But that's not even, like, the population of New Zealand is like 5.6. Like, that is unreal. My hometown's only like 3,500 people. Like, that's,
7: That is funny as bro. That's almost the whole of New Zealand. Guys, thanks so much for sharing your story with us this morning. Look, you know, you're here, you're in Western Australia, you're from New Zealand originally, and you've probably thought you never thought in a million years you'd be going viral and speaking to the media about finding a frog in your lettuce, but stranger things have happened.
8: Yeah, totally agree. We just want to pay credit to the farmers out there, though, like, that's some fresh product coming to our shelves and, it's great what the farming community does. So, I'm glad Greg's back in his natural habitat, but,
7: Good on you guys. Thanks so much. All the best to you.
8: Cheers.
7: See ya.
6: Up the Waz.
0: Oh, my goodness. So if you did catch the story of the frog that was found in a packet of lettuce, a sealed bag of lettuce from Woolworths, that was just a little bit more of the background there. So that was Esperance couple, Laura Jones and Billy Lapine, speaking to Mark Gibson on the ABC Perth Breakfast Show. And in case you are wondering, the WAS refers to a rugby league, the rugby league team, the New Zealand Warriors, who beat Brisbane 42-12, just FYI. And Woolworths sent a statement saying that they take product quality and food safety really seriously. They work with a number of lettuce growers right across Australia, and now their suppliers have rigorous processes to maintain product quality. For heads of lettuce, this involves washing and a number of quality checks, which includes checking for foreign materials before they are packaged and sent to our stores. They say this is an isolated incident with no other reported cases, and this team, their teams are investigating this with suppliers as a priority. That frog just really loved the lettuce, didn't it? It's 12 minutes to 6. Lucy Braden with you on 936 ABC Hobart. This is Drive, and we have been talking about how to ensure your clothes, your wardrobe, is free from mold, because wardrobes and mold are like a match made in heaven, unfortunately. And it's really hard. What happens when it gets onto your clothes? I've noticed it's really difficult to get out, to actually remove the mold spores or the little dots on the clothes. So what do we do? How do we handle it? What do you do at home? If you'd like to share your thoughts on this one, 0438922936. Always keen to hear from you. Dr. Heike Newmaster Kemp is the Managing Director of Mycotech and the Mycolab, and joins us now to talk about this further. Hello, Dr. Heike. Great to have you on.
3: Good afternoon.
0: Now, what is going on with mold? Why does it show up in wardrobes so often?
3: Well, the problem we have in wardrobes is there is often not enough ventilation. So we build up moisture, we have stagnant air, and we have lots of nutrients because our clothes are the material, but then we wear the clothes, so there's dust and dirt on it, and there's body fats on it. I know it sounds gross, but that's all chocolate mousse for the fungi. So they start to grow because they have moisture, nutrient, and energy.
0: Oh, okay. So then we store them, as you mentioned, they're in our wardrobe. So mold is more likely to grow there. How are we preventing it?
3: Well, the first thing is, like any other girl, my wardrobe is overfilling too. But if we had more airspace in between the clothes, it would be better ventilation. So often the wardrobe clothes very well. So there's absolutely nothing. It's better if you have a walk-in wardrobe. So we need to get somehow louvers doors or have them more often open. And we need to make sure that our clothes are absolutely dry, as especially in winter, that we don't hang anything in that is moist, that we don't have ingress, as that water comes into the house. And then if we still find mold, then we really need to regularly check. And the best thing is to actually vacuum with a horsehair brush your clothes, because you will notice where the actual hanger is, the top of it always builds up with dust. Yeah. That's completely normal. If we vacuum the dust off, then we take a lot of the nutrient away. While we do that, we can then also check, do we see some of the little spots? Do we see a formation? Mainly the things that go moldy first is leather, because that has the most fat and it's dark and more condensation, followed by more woolen products. And the last thing that goes moldy is impregnated, as a like water repellent things. And we can have a good eye on it. We can HEPA vacuum the spots off. That removes the spores. And if there are still spots left after that, then we can try to put vinegar in the washing water, or for example Sunair that has a laundry detergent specific for mold spots. Or if the color is set, you could then, just to get the actual, as the stain out, you could also bleach it, but you need to be extra careful because bleach, of course, takes color out.
0: Yeah.
3: But really important, first, kill the mold. And if you have mold in the wardrobe, then something is wrong in the first place.
0: It sounds like that could be because, we might have our beautiful winter clothes stored away. They may have gotten wet. So maybe people just have a lot of those nutrients on it, as you've mentioned. People are now pulling them out since it's starting to get a bit chilly here in Hobart now, Heike, and noticing that there may be a bit of mold on there. So vinegar can really help, bleach as a bit of a last resort going on.
3: Only for the stain removal, not for killing the mold.
0: No.
3: So, and the first thing is remove the spores by vacuuming them off, preferably with a vacuum that has a HEPA filter. Otherwise, you're just spreading the spores around. If you don't have a HEPA filter, go outside and vacuum it there.
0: Wait, what's a HEPA filter?
3: A high efficiency particulate arrester, a filter that keeps particulates in the vacuum cleaner and not spreads them through the air.
0: Ooh, learning something new. This is Dr. Heike Neumaster-Kemp, who is the Managing Director of Mycotech and Mycolab, and she is a mycologist. Am I pronouncing that right, Heike?
3: I'm a mycologist, a person that loves the study of fungi.
0: Oh, I love that. Loves the study of fungi, and that's essentially what mold is?
3: Yes, mold is fungi and yeast is fungi too. Now, I'm specialized in the microscopic mold, so I don't go mushroom picking. I look at all the building healths and I look what is happening inside the buildings and what can possibly make us sick there.
0: 936 ABC Hobart, Lucy Braden with you on Drive. One texter says, I saved my son's favourite very mouldy hat with a Jennifer Lush remedy, who is a bit of a, how would you describe Jennifer Lush, like a cleaning guru? And she says, Shannon Lush rather, not Jennifer. I believe it involved rubbing in lots of salt, leaving it and then washing it. Do you know if that helps there, Heike?
3: Well, the salt will remove the moisture. So if you dry it out and then vacuum it off, it's the same thing. Now, that is a lengthy process, but if you want this accelerated, make sure everything is dry. So first vacuum, of course, have it in a dry place. And if it doesn't go out, then, for example, hats or leather garments, you then need to use a microfiber cloth and apply the product very gently. Mm. So with mold, there's nothing, you don't need to scrub or so, but you apply gentle like you would be blotting, and then over time it will come out.
0: Wow. Okay. You've done this before, Heike? Have you? I feel like you must have the most well-ventilated wardrobe in the whole of the country.
3: I don't have a wardrobe. I have open hangers.
0: Oh, of course. Of course.
3: Done thousands of houses, and this is called contents remediation. And, for example, a whole film set once went moldy, and we had to then mold remediate the whole film set. And I've done hundreds and hundreds of houses after events. So every time a cyclone goes through, every time we have ingress, hailstorms, flooding, the wardrobes are moldy, the clothes are moldy, bedding, soft furnishing, and then we need to come up with solutions for that.
0: Mm. Oh, nice work. You must get, very busy after cyclones, after weather events. It certainly sounds like, Dr. Heike. Thank you so much for your time today. It's been really interesting learning about how we should...
3: Hailstorms, flooding, the wardrobes are moldy, the clothes are moldy, bedding,

0: Keep our wardrobe. We'll make sure, you know, as you mentioned, a walk-in wardrobe. So many women love to hear that, Heike. They'll be making the most of that.
1: All right, you're most welcome.
0: Great to have you on. Dr. Heike Neumeister Kemp there, a mycologist described as a bit of a fungi lover, a fungi freak, she says. It's 4 minutes away from your news at 6 o'clock, and then there will be PM after the ABC News at 6 with more on that diphtheria outbreak too. Helen Schild along in just a moment to let you know what is on her show evenings tonight from 25 to 7.
2: Why aren't journalists allowed to tell you everything they see in court cases? And are those with means gaming suppression orders? We asked the self-described queen of banning things, retired Supreme Court Judge Betty King. 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
3: 936 ABC Hobart. Drive with Lucy Braden.
0: Helen Schild will be with you at 25 to 7 tonight. Hello.
4: Hello.
0: Great to have you in. Have you ever had like a moldy top, mold in your wardrobe, or just anything can random going on in there?
4: Yeah. Look, at the moment, see, I don't have a dryer. And so I will dry clothing. No, I do have a heat pump these days, mercifully. I will dry clothing near a heat pump with a dehumidifier going next to it.
0: That is so clever.
4: Well, I got that tip off our boss, Joe, actually. It's pretty good. Occasionally it's not good enough.
0: Well, you don't want to make sure that that moisture is getting into your house.
4: Yeah.
0: Because that's bigger than having it on your clothes. Like, you can deal with that.
4: Yeah.
0: But in the house, that's terrifying.
4: And the crying windows, I haven't had crying windows since I got the dehumidifier because it's got two different settings. It's either on clothing drying, wow, we're really sucking all the air out here, or it's on the I'm just getting the moisture out. So your windows don't cry setting. Honestly, I could not recommend that device more highly.
0: I like it.
4: Thanks, Joe. If you've got the radio on, that was a really good life tip.
0: Yeah, it really good. Oh, my gosh. I feel like that's just things you care about as you get older in life.
4: Right.
0: One person says moldy bath toys and the tops of drink bottles is what gets really. It's so true.
4: Yeah. My kitchen plug is ancient and an odd size. And so I've tried to buy replacements and bought the wrong size. Mm. So I've got a pretty ancient plug there, which I bleach and scrub on occasion.
0: Oh.
4: Yeah, but
0: you're that, you know, nitty gritty.
4: Oh, no.
0: When
4: it's
0: it comes
4: just
0: to
4: feral and ancient.
0: Oh, I'm like, okay, don't come to my house. Oh. I'm not scrubbing my plugs.
4: On what planet do you think I'm that person?
0: Helen Schild, it's almost news time at 6, but what's coming up on your show evenings?
4: Yeah, there's the whole breadth of human experience tonight. I don't want to talk it up, but there's the whole breadth of human experience tonight. There's a local comedian who's also a TV writer for major shows these days, and he's got a new show from tomorrow night, a stage, comedy show, where it's about life and anger and loss and grief in a comedy set, which sort of makes me think, you know, the best laughs you have anywhere are sometimes the ones at funerals.
0: Yes.
4: After funerals. And it's just that, and it's also World B Day, and we're talking about AI, and right, it's a roller coaster.
0: Oh, she is taking you everywhere tonight.
4: Everywhere.
0: On evenings.
4: It'll be smart, it'll be silly, it'll be deep, it'll be everything.
0: That's what we want. Mm. Can't wait, Helen. Thank you.
4: Right.
0: Helen Schild with you tonight, 25 to 7. And the quiz, as always, from 7 o'clock. Hey, thanks so much for your company today. It's been wonderful. I'll be with you tomorrow. You'll get the breaking news on the state budget from 4 o'clock.
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8: Good evening, Lucy Shannon with ABC News. Six more Australian women with links to Islamic State look likely to leave a Syrian camp with their children and grandchildren to return to Australia within days. Matthew Doran has more.
9: We know that there is one woman in this cohort who will not be travelling, and that is the individual who is subject to a temporary exclusion order from the Australian

0: in government banning their travel, but the children involved in that family will, we understand, be moving with the broader group. There is this uncertainty about the exact timing of it. That is still to be arranged there, and while camp officials are telling the ABC explicitly that they are not aware of any moves at this point, clearly this is spreading through the local community. Other camp officials and members of the Syrian government bureaucracy are saying that this is imminent.
1: Premier Jeremy Rockcliffe has used private members' time in Parliament to reaffirm his government's commitment to phase out the greyhound industry by the end of June 2029. In April, the state government pulled the bill on the day it was set to be debated amid concerns it wouldn't get enough support to pass. Jeremy Rockcliffe has requested the bill go back to a committee to clarify certain areas, though he hasn't provided specifics or a timeline. But Mr. Rockcliffe has accused Labor of reading the room slowly on the issue.
2: If you're interested in the participants and, of course, animal welfare, then please get on board and change your position so we can have an orderly transition of phasing out greyhounds that is fair to the participants.
1: Labor MP Dean Winter says the government's stance on the industry is inconsistent and its policy was formed due to needing the support of the Greens to form government.
3: Does this Premier believe in animal welfare, or does he just believe in being the Premier? The answer is it's just belief that he should be the Premier. And he was prepared to sell out those thousands of Tasmanian participants for himself.
1: Prosecutors say a prominent Tasmanian harness racing company failed its employees by not providing them with insurance coverage. Hayden Smith has more.
4: Benyol Racing has pleaded guilty to failing to maintain a policy of insurance with a licensed insurer. The charge period spans from July 2022 until December 2023. During that time frame, several of the company's employees were injured after a car towing a horse float crashed near Sidmouth in January 2023. Prosecutor Jessica Harrison said the company's employees had reasonably dangerous jobs and were let down by the lack of insurance coverage. Defence lawyer Damien Shields argued that Benyol Racing did not know it was uncovered and submitted that a fine between $1,500 and $2,500 would be a sufficient penalty. The company will be sentenced in the Launceston Magistrates Court in August.
1: The government is continuing to defend its overhaul of the capital gains tax discount amid criticism from some within the small business sector. From July 2027, the government plans to replace the current 50% CGT discount with a new discount based on inflation. Assistant Treasurer Daniel Molino insists 90% of small businesses won't be impacted at all by the changes and says there's a lot of big wins in the budget for the sector.
5: If we look at the budget overall, we can see that there are a number of benefits that apply to all small businesses. So finally, a government has acted and made the instant asset write-off permanent. This has been something small business has been calling for a long time.
1: Health authorities are raising concerns over a growing diphtheria outbreak across Australia, with case numbers at their highest level in decades. More than 130 cases have been recorded in the Northern Territory, with dozens more in WA, Queensland and South Australia. A suspected death has also been linked to the disease. South Australia's Chief Medical Officer, Dr. Nicola Spurrier, says an outbreak of this scale hasn't been seen in more than 30 years.
6: This is a disease that we haven't seen for decades, basically, because we've got a very good vaccine and generally people have been very well vaccinated in Australia. So the occurrence of these old diseases really does concern us.
1: To the weather for tomorrow, there's a strong wind warning for the southwest coast and for the state. Isolated light showers about the west, fine elsewhere. Areas of inland fog tomorrow morning with possible frost about the north, light winds. Right now it's 12 in Burnie and Launceston, it's 9 in Devonport, and in Hobart it's sitting on 11 degrees. 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
7: Good evening and welcome to PM. I'm Samantha Donovan, coming to you from the lands of the Wurundjeri people of the Kulin Nation in Melbourne. Tonight, government's mobilising to stop the spread of diphtheria in the NT and three states. Well, Also, business groups ramping up their attacks on the federal government's tax reforms, and a Melbourne teenager becomes the youngest Australian to climb Mount Everest.
8: There's a lot of risk, it's very real, but she was very determined and very motivated to do this. So, you know, we're extremely proud of what she's done.
7: First this evening, the federal government is preparing a support package to help states and territories manage Australia's biggest outbreak of diphtheria in decades. Diphtheria is a highly contagious bacterial infection that's treated with antibiotics, but it can be deadly. There are two types of infection. One affects the nose, throat and airways, and the other, the skin. The disease was thought to have been largely eradicated from this country, but more than 220 cases have now been confirmed, mainly in the Northern Territory and Western Australia, but also in South Australia and Queensland. Infectious disease experts are declaring the outbreak a failure of public health policy. Here's Bridget Fitzgerald.
9: Diphtheria is a serious bacterial infection. It's highly contagious and can be fatal. And despite the fact there is a vaccine to protect against it, case numbers are at their highest level in decades. Health Minister Mark Butler says there have been more than 220 recorded this year.
10: To put that in context, we've been recording case numbers nationally for about 35 years, and this, by a very big distance, is the biggest outbreak of diphtheria we've ever seen.
9: The majority of the cases are in the Northern Territory and Northern WA. There are about five or six cases each in South Australia and in Queensland. Mark Butler says the Commonwealth is working with states and territories on a coordinated response.
10: We're working very hard with the NT government in particular, where the outbreak is centred, on how we can continue to support them. I expect to finalise a package of support over the course of today that will largely focus on vaccination. We know if adults, and this is largely an outbreak centred on adults, if adults have their booster rates, they have very high protection, very highly effective protection against this outbreak. So more vaccines, a surge workforce is part of the package that we'll be finalising over the course of today, working closely with the NT government and with the Aboriginal controlled sector, because this is overwhelmingly an outbreak being experienced by Indigenous Australians in the NT.
9: Diphtheria can cause respiratory illness or an infection of the skin, which can present as ulcers. It can be fatal, and there's been one suspected death associated with this outbreak so far. But given Australia's well-established diphtheria immunisation program, public health experts say an outbreak of this scale is cause for alarm and hints to a broader failure of our health system.
11: So the simple answer to that is yes.
9: Dr. Matt Mason is a senior lecturer in nursing at the University of the Sunshine Coast. He's an expert in the management of infectious diseases.
11: We have to be careful that we're not pointing fingers at the wrong parts of the public health system. So I think this is a public health failure at a very broad Commonwealth and state level, where we haven't actually targeted the right support to communities, the right support to vaccination programs broadly across the country.
9: Dr. Mason says there are a number of factors that have led to this point, including failing to keep across waning vaccine rates, vaccine hesitancy, and poor resourcing. He says the outbreak raises questions about why communities have been let down, but also shows how to stop it happening again.
11: That P word, prevention, is exactly where we failed here. It's not unforeseeable that when you have a reduction in vaccine uptake and a waning immunity that you're going to have outbreaks. You know, look at measles across the globe. These are the similar sort of things that we're dealing with. So what we've got now is we are spending money on a response that we wouldn't needed to have done if we had done prevention well. Outbreaks of infectious diseases and other illnesses in remote Aboriginal communities are not unheard of. We've been dealing with a syphilis outbreak of a national concern for a number of years now. Again, it's about providing community-led, culturally safe programs that are about prevention. So we need to fund those activities.
9: South Australia's Health Minister Blair Boyer says there are a number of challenges.
12: In some cases, it is because vaccination rates have dropped, and we know that we are dealing with a lot of misinformation and disinformation that is out there around vaccinations and, you know, their level of success and whether or not they are safe to use. And that has a real world effect out there for people.
9: If you suspect you may have diphtheria or have come into contact with a confirmed case, contact your local doctor or health provider. Adults in high-risk populations such as Aboriginal and Torres Strait Islander Australians and some health workers should get a booster vaccine every 5 years.
7: Bridget Fitzgerald with that report. More than a week since delivering its budget, the federal government continues to deflect criticism of its proposed tax changes. 40 young business leaders under the age of 40 have signed a letter to the Prime Minister urging him to carve out small businesses from the plan to cut the capital gains tax discount. The Shadow Treasurer, Tim Wilson, has described the budget as, quote, an earthquake that will require a substantial clean-up job. And on top of all that, the government has also had to fend off criticism of its tax policies from an unlikely source, as Rachel Mealy reports.
13: Jason Andrew knows a thing or two about entrepreneurs. He's an entrepreneur himself, a chartered accountant and the managing director of the Arbor Group.
14: I'm a business owner, I have clients who are entrepreneurs and also advise on tax and accounting, so I guess I probably know a little bit more than the average, I guess, voter when it comes to tax policy and the impact on Australian business owners.
13: Jason Andrew says he watched last week's budget with interest.
14: I actually support the changes around negative gearing and the CGT changes regarding residential property. But what I was absolutely blindsided by was the same broad brush treatment across other asset classes, primarily productive assets such as small businesses and shares, which was very surprising to me and I think a lot of the, you know, business community across Australia.
13: He's one of the 40 Australian business leaders aged under 40 who've written to the Prime Minister to talk him out of removing the capital gains tax discount from those productive asset investments.
14: It just feels inequitable and it doesn't provide the right incentives nor promote the right behaviour that we really need in this country, which is to put more capital into productive assets.
13: Now, the government says it's considering a carve-out for the owners of startups. Andrew Charlton is the Assistant Technology Minister.
12: Well, this is what the Treasurer has said, that he recognised that not after the budget, he recognised it before the budget. In black and white in the budget, he put an example there showing that startups are different, and he's in the process of consulting on those changes.
13: The opposition is moving to harness the anger of the small business community over the government's planned changes. In an address to the National Press Club, Shadow Treasurer Tim Wilson summed it up like this.
15: Last Tuesday night, Australia was hit with an economic earthquake and its epicentre was Canberra.
13: He says a coalition government would legislate a new Small Business Act that creates a pathway for small business to provide feedback on every new law.
15: Our message to those targeted by this budget is simple. The self-starters are what built this country, and we are going to back you in to be its future. You work, you risk, you should get ahead.
13: For the government, criticism of its budget and its tax policies is expected from the Shadow Treasurer. But today, criticism also came from an unlikely source, the New South Wales Labor Premier Chris Minns, who said the federal government was failing to address bracket creep, which occurs when inflation pushes wage earners into a higher tax bracket.
16: Well, look, I mean, whether it's in this budget or it's in the future, we do need to make sure that we're doing everything we can to hand more money back to working Australians. And by working Australians specifically, I mean those that earn an income and derive most of their income from their salary. And at the top marginal rate of 47%, as I said in Parliament last week, you're working Monday, Tuesday and half of Wednesday for yourself and then Wednesday, Thursday and Friday for the government. That's, it's a tough burden for a lot of families to hit.
13: The Treasurer, Jim Chalmers, hit back at the blow from his own side.
17: Well, first of all, that's not how marginal tax rates work. Second of all, this is a government which is cutting taxes for every Australian worker. One of the problems with our tax system right now is it's out of whack. It doesn't reward work sufficiently, which is why we're cutting taxes five times in three different ways. And the treatment of people who earn their income from assets has become out of whack as well. And so we're taking some difficult decisions to fix that.
7: The Federal Treasurer, Jim Chalmers, that report from Rachel Mealy. In Beijing, the Russian President Vladimir Putin has told his Chinese counterpart that the partnership of their two countries is, quote, a model for interstate relations in the modern world, and that they would continue to develop what he called their comprehensive relationship. Mr. Putin's two-day visit to China follows that of Donald Trump last week, and it's expected he and President Xi Jinping will discuss energy deals, the war in Ukraine, and the standoff between Iran and the United States. The ABC's China correspondent, Alison Horn, is in Beijing. Ali, the Chinese government put on a big display to welcome Donald Trump last week. What sort of response is Mr. Putin getting on his 25th visit to China?
18: Sam, an equally spectacular display. The red carpet rolled out quite literally as it was for Donald Trump here. A military honour guard, a band, screaming children, shouting and jumping around, saying, welcome, welcome. So the same sort of pomp and ceremony and pageantry that was rolled out for Donald Trump is being lavished on President Putin here today. The pair have just wrapped up their main bilateral talks for today. They've signed 20 deals in the areas of trade, media, film, scientific research. But I think it's the commentary around this trip that is more interesting than the deals themselves that were signed. President Xi Jinping and President Putin have just wrapped up holding a joint statement in front of the media. Now, that in itself is quite

0: issuing a joint statement advocating for world multipolarity and a new type of international relations, one that opposed unilateral bullying. I think that's pretty symbolic about what's underpinning this entire trip. From China's perspective, it wants to be seen as a world leader, a stable, non-chaotic leader that can almost put itself at the top of a new global diplomatic world order. This is a pretty pointed bar by the United States here. And Xi Jinping also spoke really glowingly about the relations between China and Russia, saying they're at their highest level in history, that they've got a comprehensive strategic partnership, and that they're going to work together because they have treated each other as equals and with mutual respect. Now, President Putin, from his side, also was glowing about the relationship with China, saying that the relations are now at an unprecedented level, that they had reached agreements around energy. This is important for Russia because since the war in Ukraine, Russia has been largely ostracized, not only from trade deals because of sanctions, but also on the diplomatic stage. So it says that Russia is ready to continue supplying China with energy and that there's big potential for another energy project. This gives you a bit of an understanding, Sam, of exactly where this relationship stands coming off the back of that Donald Trump visit.
1: Yes, certainly a bit of a swipe at the American president by the sound of things in that statement and media conference. Ali, just briefly, from that press briefing, was there any mention made of discussions on the war in Ukraine or what's happening in the Strait of Hormuz and Iran?
0: Yeah, interestingly, no, nothing about Ukraine here. President Xi was reportedly telling President Putin that he wants an end to the war in the Middle East. But the fact that Ukraine hasn't been mentioned, it really kind of puts a barb in China's credibility that it can't mention or hasn't mentioned this major conflict if it is trying to put itself forward as a new diplomatic global player, Sam.
1: What do you think China and Russia are aiming for in terms of this sort of new world order?
0: Yeah, I think it's one that doesn't have the United States making the decisions for the entire world. This has long been an ambition of both China and Russia in their approach to each other, which is why I think we're

0: controlled by China, but is not controlled by the United States. And those references today of unilateral bullying, of hegemony, and unilateralism causing serious harm to the world, I think it really sets the stage for what China and Russia are hoping to achieve here, putting China at the apex, at the epicenter of all other diplomatic players in the world that currently can't really talk with America.
1: Alison, thank you. Alison Horne is the ABC's China correspondent speaking to me from Beijing, and we'll wait to see what comes out of the second day of Vladimir Putin's visit to China. This is PM. I'm Samantha Donovan. You can hear all our programs live or later on ABC Listen. Ahead, a Melbourne schoolgirl becomes the youngest Australian to climb Mount Everest. Well, it's an exciting time of year for soccer fans. Many woke early this morning to watch London club Arsenal break a two-decade-long drought by clinching the English Premier League title. Here in the Southern Hemisphere, Sydney FC will take on Auckland in the A-League Grand Final this weekend. In a few weeks' time, the Socceroos will line up for the World Cup in North America. But behind the fanfare is the dire financial situation of the nation's soccer governing body, Football Australia. It's announced that more than 20% of its staff are being made redundant, as Tanya Dendrinos reports.
2: In training camp for the Socceroos in the United States ahead of the World Cup, Alex Robertson has his eyes fixed on one prize, selection in the final squad.
3: For me in the world, something you dream of as a little boy. You know, playing for Australia has been the proudest moment of my career. So if I was able to do that at a World Cup, it would be immense and, you know, That's what I'm pushing towards every day.
2: But half a world away, Football Australia, the governing body of the sport in Australia, has revealed it's bracing for another massive financial loss. Martin Kugler took over as CEO this year and yesterday announced 20% of the workforce will be cut. Tracy Holmes is the host of the Sports Ambassador podcast and was at the briefing.
4: Last year, we know there was $8.5 million in the red. He said this year's deficit is higher than that. So we're looking at significant amount of money that Football Australia needs to try and find. And as part of that search, they decided to cut one in five people that work there.
2: The true picture of its financial situation will be made clear at Football Australia's annual general meeting next week.
4: He said they looked externally to make as many cuts as they could there before turning internally, and they're trying to do it in a way that will, you know, not impact the national teams, because we know the Socceroos are about to start playing the FIFA World Cup in the USA. So there is a lot at stake, and it's a real rebalancing act for the sport in Australia.
2: Tracy Holmes said she asked Martin Kugler if he was aware of the depth of the organisation's financial issues when he took on the top job, a question he declined to answer.
4: I don't know if there's been, you know, conflict or just abrasive relationships perhaps between some of the executive staff and the board members, and a bit of a different view as to how they should be looking at the path forward and where they should be investing and how they should be investing. But, you know, the board definitely has to take some responsibility here.
5: And here's Sam Kerr. She's going to need some support. Kerr running it bright. Kerr with a shot. Oh, I say, that's incredible!
2: In 2023, the Matildas captured the hearts of the nation on home soil with the Women's World Cup hosted by Australia and New Zealand.
6: I think what they've failed to do is capitalise on the success of the 23 World Cup.
2: That's Kerry Harris. She's the chair of Women on Side, which advocates for gender equality in football, describing the tournament as a landmark moment, which the CEO has acknowledged Football Australia didn't adequately maximise.
6: I think this is wider than the CEO. I think that this is a back office problem. If we look to, you know, what happened in 2023 with the Matildas and their success at the World Cup and the success of the World Cup itself, the Matildas are doing exactly what was promised. 70% of the country watched the 23 tournament. The Matildas semi-final was the most watched broadcast in decades. The brand is firing. What hasn't worked is Football Australia's ability to convert that audience into recurring diversified revenue. That's a commercial strategy question and ultimately a board question.

0: He says it will be interesting to see where the cuts are made.
1: Football is the largest participation sport for women and girls in this country. If the redundancies and cost-cutting hollow out women's football programs, participation pathways or the legacy 23 investment commitments, then the deficit isn't just a financial problem, it's a strategic abandonment of the audience that built the brand.
2: Kerry Harris from the advocacy group Women on Side. That report from Tanya Dendrinos. Now to an extraordinary achievement. 18-year-old Melburnian Bianca Adler has become the youngest Australian to climb to the summit of the world's tallest mountain, Everest. Angus Randall filed this report.
3: You've done so, so well. Oh, we're so proud of you, Bianca. It's amazing what you've done and so much hard work. It's amazing.
4: It's the kind of encouragement familiar to any parent, whether your child has played a good match, scored top marks, or summited Mount Everest.
5: Thanks, Dad. I feel really good up here, actually. Like, physically, I feel great.
3: And how are your hands and feet?
5: They're all good. You just need to take some photos and go, because it's a little bit cold and windy and dark up here.
3: Mum and I and everyone are so proud. It's amazing what you've done. But now you've got to get down safe.
4: At 18 years old, Bianca Adler is the youngest Australian to summit Everest. She's been documenting her journey on social media.
6: And we're just at the Bergschrund. This is a bit of a steep part to climb up. And then we'll be on the Leslie face. And then we'll get to Camp 3.
4: She made the trip to Nepal with her parents Paul and Fiona, who have previously reached the top. Paul Adler is at Camp 2, more than 6 kilometres above sea level, but still more than 2 kilometres below the summit, waiting for his daughter to return.
7: I would have loved to be able to climb with her, but she's too strong and too fast for me. I would have just slowed her down. So
4: it's her second attempt to reach the summit. Dangerous weather forced her to turn back just 400 metres from the top last year. And there's no concern from her family she's peaked too early. Bianca Adler will return to Melbourne for a more conventional teenage challenge.
7: Well, she's in the middle of year 12. She's been studying while she's been here, studying hard a lot beforehand. She's had great support from the school.
4: Greg Mortimer is one of the first Australian climbers ever to scale Everest, reaching the summit in 1984 at the ripe old age of 32. He says it's an even greater achievement at such a young age.
8: The common wisdom is that people reach their prime for high altitude climbing in their 30s, you know, maybe into their early 40s. So it just shows a mental fortitude above her years, if you like, as well as, you know, physical stamina, of course.
4: And while it's a cliche in mountaineering, the summit is only halfway there.
8: People can come unstuck coming down off high mountains, particularly Everest. The trick is that you have got to have kept something in the battery for getting back down again.
4: More than 140 Australians have reached the summit of Mount Everest since Greg Mortimer's ascent. Andrew Judge is the CEO of the Australian Himalayan Foundation, founded nearly 25 years ago by some of those early climbers who wanted to give back to the region.
9: We've got a totally different landscape and topography, but there's something about the fascination with the mountains that draws people over. And as many of them say, it's the welcome and the warmth of the hospitality and the culture that draws them back again. We've been working in areas around, particularly around education, and maternal child health and health in remote areas, and that's expanded into telehealth. It's really a focus on giving the next generation a fair chance.
4: I think maybe from the outside of the mountaineering community, it might seem like a very transactional experience. You know, you pay your money, you go over there, you climb the mountain, you get your photo, you come back. What makes it so important to be, you know, giving back to these communities?
9: I think it's a life-changing event for people summiting Everest or getting to base camp. It shows the interconnection. You know, we're in one planet. People are being hosted or supported by particularly the Sherpa communities around Everest. And it's really a recognition of that. And there's a lot of warmth and benefit from both sides to be able to assist in this way.
4: Climbing season on Mount Everest is expected to last until the end of the month.
2: Angus Randall, thanks for joining me for PM. I'm Samantha Donovan. We'll be back at the same time tomorrow. Good night.

0: Good evening, this is ABC News with Lucy Shannon. Pharmacists are warning Australians could also see shortages in vital medications due to the conflict in the Middle East. Around 400 are listed as being in short supply in Australia, and experts fear other critical medical supplies will soon follow. Pharmacy and pharmacology lecturer at Adelaide University, Jack Janetsky, says the rise in the price of fuel and disruptions to flight routes are putting pressure on suppliers.
1: Some of the medicines, just having a brief look through the list now, are things like salbutamol, so Ventolin nebules are in limited supply. We've also got medications if someone's got a really bad case of the flu. There's a oral liquid of that that's currently out of stock, but the manufacturer's trying to push through.
0: A motion ordering the Tasmanian government to publicly reveal commitments made to a company building an artificial intelligence factory in northern Tasmania has passed the lower house. The $2 billion Launceston facility by Singapore-based company Firmus Technologies is set to be up and running by the end of the year. The factory will be both a physical data centre and use specialised computers to train AI. The motion put forward by Greens MP Tabitha Badger calls on the government to reveal the funding and resourcing commitments made to Firmus, advice it's received about the AI factory, and water consumption agreement details. Tasmania's Health Minister Bridget Archer has confirmed the Department of State Growth has commissioned an independent review of corporate governance at private mental health hospital Hobart Clinic. Facing permanent closure, last October the government gave a new board at the clinic $2 million to reopen and come up with a long-term strategy. Ms Archer says a new review has now been commissioned after concerns were raised about the governance arrangements at the clinic.
2: That review is being undertaken independently and remains ongoing. The department is currently considering the draft report and there have been no final findings made by the government at this time.
0: Researchers say new geothermal technology could unlock a major new source of renewable energy in Australia, despite a lack of volcanic activity. Unlike wind and solar, geothermal energy can provide constant power around the clock. Scientists say advanced drilling technology now makes it possible to access much hotter underground rock formations deep beneath parts of Australia. University of Tasmania geoscientist Juan Carlos Afonso says the country has significant untapped geothermal potential.
3: This matters for Australia because although we do not have widespread volcanic geothermal systems in the classic sense, we do have areas with very high temperature anomalies at the right depths, particularly in the first 4 to 8 kilometres. And this happens in many parts of the country.
0: Health officials in eastern Congo say the current outbreak of Ebola will get worse before it gets better. More than 130 people are suspected to have died from the disease. The outbreak's alarmed experts because it was able to spread for weeks undetected across a densely populated area ravaged by widespread armed violence. Lecturer in the city of Bunia, Arali Bogamba, says he fears the consequences should Ebola spread into camps for people displaced by war.
4: Our fear is if this sickness gets into IDP camps, it will be terrible, terrible, terrible, because there are thousands of people living together. Even if someone wanted to, you know, to uphold hygiene, it would be very, very difficult.
0: The mother of Melbourne teenager Bianca Adler says she's looking forward to giving her daughter a big hug when she completes her descent from Mount Everest. The 18-year-old became the youngest Australian to reach the summit early this morning and is now making her way down from Camp 4. She'll join her father at Camp 2 to make the final descent back to base camp, but her mother, Fiona, says that could be one of the most dangerous parts of the journey.
5: Right after base camp, between base camp and Camp 1 is the ice fall, and that's where you see the big crevasses with the ladder crossings. And, well, the ladder crossings aren't actually the danger, as most people think they are. It's actually the blocks of ice that can tumble in that sort of area.
0: To the weather. For tomorrow, there's a strong wind warning for the southwest coast. For the state, isolated light showers about the west, fine elsewhere. Launceston mostly sunny tomorrow, heading for a top of 16. Devonport and Burnie both partly cloudy tomorrow and both heading for a top of 16 degrees. Partly cloudy for Hobart tomorrow and heading for a top of 17 in the capital. 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
9: The systems you've got to click through and engage with at work, if that's part of your life, it can actually be something really significant in how you manage your day-to-day. Let me give this example, okay? Imagine you got married and you changed your name, but that relationship went terribly, had a horrible end. You put it behind you, you changed your name back, but at work, there was no system where you could change it. And every time you booked a work car or you got a pay slip, you just kept getting this jarring reminder of what you're trying to leave behind. You know, sometimes the interface you've got to deal with in a big organisation can have a significant impact on your well-being beyond just drop-down boxes you've got to tick. As someone who's been working on a system like that for one of the biggest employers in the state, hear what they're developing after you've heard from Tom Petty on Evenings Tonight on ABC Radio. This is Free Fallin'.

0: Tom Petty, Free Fallen on evenings on 936 ABC Hobart and ABC Northern Tasmania. I'm Helen Shield. A very smart friend of mine became a doctor young. And when she booked a flight, I will never forget this, not even 20 years ago, the fact she'd selected doctor in the title drop down, but also woman, at the airline removed the doctor and changed it to Mrs. She wasn't married. It had registered as an error and defaulted to Mrs. because doctor and female didn't sit together in the way that system worked. The little drop-down boxes you get to identify yourself by can tell you a lot about the system you're in and how welcome you are in it for various reasons. This person's been making a change to the drop-down boxes at their workplace and so much more. Dr. Ash Russell, leading the This Is Me project at the University of Tasmania. Hello, Ash.
1: Hello, Helen. Thanks for having me on.
0: Pleasure. Is it fair to say sometimes a drop-down box is not just a drop-down box?
1: Yes, that's a good way to put it. And I really liked the example you gave of your friend because that is something that happens quite often. Drop-down boxes are not just drop-down boxes. They are lists of personal identifiers. And sometimes the systems have been built so that they've put people's assumptions in to how people should identify.
0: Right.
1: And that can cause a lot of problems. Yeah.
0: Yeah. What happened for you?
1: So I'm also a doctor, but my problem wasn't with the doctor title. It was that while I was studying to become a doctor, I also transitioned. So I really wanted to change my name, my gender, some details about myself in the university systems at the University of Tasmania. And when I went to change them, I realized that some of them were actually impossible for me to change. And others, I would change the details in one system and they would show up completely differently in other systems.
0: And how broad did you realize that issue could be for people? It started out as a personal experience, but there are a lot of reasons people might need to change their details in a system.
1: Yes. It's a good question because I only had my experience to go on. But when I reached out and tried to get some help at the university, we started to realize it wasn't just me. It was an ongoing problem for a lot of people. So there were so many ways that the systems were not able to handle somebody changing their details. And it was affecting people in so many different ways. Like, for example, we have a lot of researchers at a university. And many researchers get married and they change their names to a married name, but they want to keep publishing under their old name because that's what all their previous scientific papers are under. So those researchers were stuck, not able to go by their either married name or their publishing name. And so they would struggle with publications. We had students who might change their name partway through a course, especially a couple of students who were trans or gender diverse. Mm. And then things would happen, like their old names would get printed out on class lists. The lecturer would call out their name to stand up and give a presentation.
0: Right.
1: And the student would have to choose between losing marks or outing themselves as trans in front of the whole class. So there's so many different factors. Like it was broad and there were so many problems. For me, a real huge one was when I got so frustrated, I actually legally changed my name just so I could get around the systems.
0: No.
1: And it still didn't work.
0: Oh, man.
1: I legally changed my name. I gave those details to the systems. And then I went to book travel through the university and they had my old legal name. So the new one hadn't come through. So even going by your legal name wasn't enough. So I couldn't book my travel.
0: This is Dr. Ash Russell on evenings on 936 ABC Hobart and ABC Northern Tasmania, working, leading the This Is Me project at the university and steering some structural changes around personal identity data in the system there. The project's won an award of serious significance we'll get to soon as well. But Ash, it makes me think also about there can be religious and cultural reasons somebody might change their name and that it then not be appropriate for their old name to be used. This can go into all kinds of lives.
1: Or even just that there's cultural or religious differences in the way that their name is. That's different to our standard Western format. Think about a lot of the Asian countries that have the family name come first. Mm-hmm. There are countries where you don't have a family name and a given name, you just have a single name. So something this project had to realize when it started getting big, started raising the notice of the executives at the university, they had to consider, well, what do we change in our systems? How big do we make this? And I'm really pleased that they realized that we can't just change a few things. We couldn't just add a few more genders to the list. We couldn't just fix a few names for preferred names. It's all of these personal identifiers you can change, and it's across every system that we've got, of which we've got hundreds, and it's for every single person at the university. So why would we change it just for staff when we could do it for students as well, or vice versa?
0: Right. What was the response like where you said, basically, you know, there might be lip service being paid to who's welcome, but the practicality of how the system fits them in just isn't there. What was the response like?
1: Well, that's a tricky one because we are working within the constraints of technology. So what we actually decided when starting this project was we listed off all the attributes that could be changed. So we've got name, gender, titles, pronouns, usernames, emails. And then we said, how are we going to go about changing these? What if it is just lip service? What if we just do our best, but the systems are just too old or something? So we actually decided on only one single principle for the whole project, and that was that we would optimize for the user and what they need. So we came up with our solutions. We came up with the best ways that people needed their details to be stored or displayed, even if it was really technically difficult in the systems. And we convened a whole group of people with lived experience to make those decisions for us. There's another problem with technical trouble like this sometimes is that the people who are used to the technical systems might be the ones to come up with a solution, but it might not meet the needs of all the users. So we had a team of people who were gender diverse, people who had went by different names, whether because of culture or research, you know, people that were used to the systems, and we just got them all to design what they needed. And then we've been doggedly pursuing it. So we've had to speak to external software vendors, the people that make the software we'll use, and convince them to change it for us. We've had to put in a couple of little loopholes in our own systems to get around certain things, to have them display correctly. But we're just trying to make it consistent, and we're trying to make it what the users need, even if that's really technically difficult to implement.
0: Because you have done this in such a pioneering way at the University of Tasmania, is this going to be something which is going to be able to adopt it by other organisations because you've paved the way on this?
1: We're definitely hoping so, and we are very open and have already helped several other organisations and institutes with their programs. Sometimes people think we're all in competition. You know, a university wouldn't help another university because then their students would go there, but we're not in this case. We're being cooperative, sharing all of our details, everything that we've changed in the system so others can copy it, because this is not about a competition at all. This is about people's rights to privacy, to self-determination, and about making everybody feel welcome and be able to express themselves at places like universities. Mm. We are people. Everybody is diverse and different, and we shouldn't be restricted based on something like a computer system that's got a drop-down menu just because it doesn't include you.
0: Right, the idea that you have to compromise yourself for the sake of the IT system in your workplace.
1: Yes, it should be the other way.
0: Yeah.
1: A system should be built for humans.
0: Yeah. And have you, in researching in the early stages of this, could you find anywhere doing it well to model this on?
1: We did find some other universities who'd done similar projects. So we learned a lot from them. But what we found is we were the only place that seemed to be doing all of it. So other places would change how they handled names, but nothing else, or they would add more genders, but nothing else, or they'd change the systems, but only the student systems to do with learning and leave all the rest to them. So we were actually the first university, first organisation we found that is doing all of it for everybody in every system.
0: Dr. Ash.
1: Which is why it's taken us a long time.
0: Yeah, right. How long did you think this would take when you started?
1: Oh, not as long as it has. A couple of years. We've still got a few to go.
0: We should knock this over in 5 or 6 weeks. No worries. No. This is how long so far?
1: We're 2.5 years in, and we should have a couple more years to go.
0: Right. Dr. Ash Russell, project lead of This Is Me at the University of Tasmania, and it has won a significant award already. Special kind of significance to it. I'll get to that after this.
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3: Why is there a push to make politicians legislate what is a man and what is a woman? And why is the Premier pushed back?
4: Everything Hobart.
2: Rick Goddard.
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2: 936 ABC Hobart.
0: Dr. Ash Russell, project lead of This Is Me at the University of Tasmania. Ash, what is the award this project has been given along the way?
1: So late last year, we won the Jacinta van der Veen Award for Diversity, Equity and Inclusion at the Vice Chancellor's Awards at the university. It's quite significant for us because remember I mentioned earlier on that I myself struggled with these systems and I had to really push quite hard to find anyone to help me out. And Jacinta van der Veen was the first person who listened, met up with me, helped me deal with the problems and really started to champion this as an issue at the university. So she at the time was the lead of diversity, equity and inclusion at the university. But she sadly passed away in an accident a few years ago before this really got off the ground. But it has been championed since then by Paula Johnson, who was the recent diversity, equity, inclusion lead at the university. So it was a real circular moment to have the work of Jacinta and the work of Paula coming all together and being able to be honoured with an award in Jacinta's name.
0: And I see the significance for individuals interacting with this system, and a huge employer the university is. The university sector more broadly is in a very challenging time financially and structurally. Teaching and resource and researching budgets are stretched. How does this sit as a priority over a couple of years in that framework?
1: Good question. When budgets are stretched, you often think that it's the projects that don't include money as an outcome that might be the first to go. But the leadership at our university have been fantastic on this, and they've been adamant that this project stays a priority even through all the financial difficulties of the sector. And that's because it is about the people of the university. We really want to improve their experiences. And we couldn't just cut this off early because then all the same problems that spawned this project would still be in place. So we're only halfway through changing all our systems. And already we're seeing a huge difference in the way a lot of people are able to interact with them, express themselves. But we're also seeing all the same problems as before because we've still got more than half of our systems not yet updated. So it's still ongoing. It's not on the chopping block at all. And it's been really prioritised by the university. And also the people in IT itself. I know IT sometimes gets a bit of a bad rap as being disconnected from people, all about computers, but I have to tell you the IT teams that we've had working on this have been fantastic and they're all really passionate about it because they can see what a wonderful difference it's making to everyone around them. And they really do work hard at our university for the people. It's not just technology for technology's sake, it's technology to serve humans.
0: Would it be a deal breaker in the research that you've done in the rooms that you've been in? Could this make a difference in staff retention for the university?
1: Yes, definitely. But it's so difficult to quantify. We have had anecdotal reports of people who have left the university, whether staff or students, because they were frustrated with our systems. But that's not something that you can quantify. You can't count how many staff left because of the systems because they don't often tell you. But we know it will have a difference because we have had those anecdotal reports. So we'll have staff retention, student retention, possibly students being attracted to the university. And also, honestly, financial benefits as well. We're streamlining the process for how to change and update your details. Instead of 100 different systems not sending the right information, we're streamlining it all so they'll send consistent information. So we'll actually reduce staff workload fixing all those systems.

0: Sunday, summertime, on Evenings on 936 ABC Hobart and ABC Northern Tasmania. I'm Helen Shield. I'm rolling out a quiz tonight. First question drops at the end of the news, which is about 30 seconds away at this point. Now, the quiz can only work if people ring in and play, so if you've ever wondered what it's like to call in for a radio quiz, consider it a civic duty. You're volunteering to bring joy and entertainment to your community. You could also almost call it noble. 1300 222 936. News now.
1: When our leaders speak,
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5: Good evening, ABC News with Lucy Shannon. Russian President Vladimir Putin has failed to land a deal to build a pipeline bringing Siberian gas to China following a high-profile visit to Beijing. Jono Wakeley has more.
6: Mr. Putin's press secretary has told reporters that Russia and China have already come to a general understanding over the Power of Siberia 2 pipeline, but some details still need to be ironed out. If completed, the project would transport up to 50 billion cubic metres of gas annually to China. The Kremlin signalled ahead of the Beijing meeting that it was seeking further agreements on energy, but China has said very little about the project publicly, and key issues such as gas pricing remain unresolved. Mr. Putin says his country is ready to continue supplying China with energy, describing his talks with Chinese President Xi Jinping as friendly and constructive.
5: Authorities say the last two bodies of Italian divers killed in a scuba diving accident in the Maldives have been recovered. The divers were part of a group of five who entered a deep water cave for exploration last week. A Maldives National Defence Force diver taking part in the search also

0: also died from decompression illness. Ukrainian officials say at least two people have been killed and 19 others injured, including three children, in fresh Russian attacks. Meanwhile, Russian authorities say Ukraine has launched drones to strike industrial areas in central Russia. Russia and Ukraine both deny deliberately targeting civilians. Back home, in the Housing Industry Association has welcomed a renewed grant for Tasmanians entering the property market by building or buying a new home from July. The grant will be $20,000, down from $30,000 this financial year, but still double the legislated amount it was due to fall to. The HIA had pushed for $50,000, but says any support is better than none. Executive Director Ben Price says the grants will help encourage more people to buy new developments and bolster supply.
1: This is a really strong commitment from the Treasurer today and the Tasmanian Government that backs the builders to build the first homes for Tasmanians. We have a significant supply constraint for housing in Tasmania, so every policy lever that encourages new supply is welcomed.
0: Pedophile former magistrate Peter Liddy will be released from jail when his sentence expires next month, despite an ongoing South Australian government bid to keep him in prison indefinitely. Jordana Shriver reports.
2: The 83-year-old notorious child abuser was jailed in 2001 for the sexual abuse of four children between 1983 and 1986. He has remained in custody since, with his prison term due to expire on June 4. The Attorney General lodged an application for his indefinite detention earlier this year, which Liddy's lawyer asked the court to stay permanently. The court refused to shelve the application and will hear further submissions on whether he should be indefinitely detained later this year. While awaiting that hearing, Liddy will be subject to strict conditions, including electronic monitoring and restricted internet access.
0: Australian and New Zealand police say they'll support a new international effort involving Colombian authorities aimed at disrupting drug trafficking before shipments reach the Pacific. AFP Commissioner Chrissy Barrett says the arrangement will link Colombian and Pacific investigations targeting organised crime networks involved in the drug trade. Police chiefs meeting in Fiji say the goal is to disrupt trafficking closer to the source before illicit drugs reach regional waters and Pacific communities. The announcement's been made during the Pacific Transnational Crime Summit in Momi Bay near Nadi. A motorcycle rider has been arrested after he was caught travelling more than 70 kilometres above the speed limit on the Midland Highway near Piranha overnight. The 31-year-old man from Epping Forest was intercepted by Longford police and failed a roadside breath test, returning a blood alcohol reading of nearly twice the legal limit. His motorcycle was seized and his licence immediately disqualified for 6 months. To the weather, tomorrow there's a strong wind warning for the southwest coast. For the state, isolated light showers about the west, fine elsewhere. Areas of inland fog during the morning with possible frost about the north. Launceston will be mostly sunny, heading for 16 degrees. It's now 11. Devonport and Burnie, both partly cloudy tomorrow and both heading for 16. In Devonport right now it's 9, in Burnie it's 12. Hobart partly cloudy tomorrow, heading for a top of 17. It's currently 11. In the capital. Briefly, for Friday, isolated light showers about the west, fine elsewhere. 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
7: If you're wearing waders in a lake and casting a line with an ultralight lure, what sort of fishing are you doing? If you're wearing waders in a lake and you're casting a line with an ultralight lure, what sort of fishing are you doing? That's not a rhetorical question. I would like to know the answer. It's a first quiz question for tonight. This time each night, a trivia challenge kicks off. It's a quiz. It covers various topics, kind of like the different coloured squares you might land on in a board game, except with added Tasmaniana in it. So you ring up, we have a chat, and then I'll quiz you. 1-300-222-936. The chatty question tonight's Nothing terrifying. World Bee Day. That's what today is, if you weren't aware.

0: were. When I bring up bees, what does it make you think of? You can tell me that story. That's it. Have a chat with me about bees, and then I'll ask you the quiz question I'm up to. And if you give me the right answer, I will ask you another one. If you give me the right answer to that, I'll ask you another one. Last person with the correct answer before the ABC News at 8 gets a prize for their troubles. And I'd love you to be part of it. 1-300-222-936 to get through if you know about this particular kind of fishing business. I hope this is becoming a marker in your nightly routine, as in the quiz kicking off, like the liver-friendly way to knock off for the night or your cue to feed the cat. I'm kidding, as if your cat won't let you know when it's time to feed them at full volume. But Monday to Wednesday nights, I have a quiz for you. So last one from me for the week, because tomorrow night you can either listen to the Hawks playing in Launceston against Adelaide, or you can hang out with me for an evening's program. But last quiz for the week. So it's kicking off now, goes till the next bulletin at 8. Trivia questions, various subjects, 1-300-222-936. First question from the sport category. If you're wearing waders in a lake and casting a line with an ultralight lure, what sort of fishing are you doing? And the price of entry, for the record, if you haven't heard this before, I love the chat. It's my favourite bit. Talk some rubbish with me. And I'll say, hey, it's World Bee Day when I bring up bees. What does it make you think of? And while the calls are coming in for the quiz, I'll tell you mine quickly. I remember being a kid and a documentary came on TV. You know, we didn't have a lot of options about what we watched on TV, but I was engaged by this documentary about bees. And in part of it, they showed how to get a bee sting out. Said, oh, whatever you do, don't grab it with your fingers because it'll sting will just get in the fingers, get your thumbnail under it and flick it out. And I thought, oh, that's interesting. And I swear the next weekend I was at Kelly Stockley's house. I was swimming in her saltwater pool, so superior to chlorine, and she got stung by a bee. And I said, no worries, I've got this. And I must have been 10. And I swear to you, I got my thumbnail and I got the bee sting out. The Power of a Nature documentary. This is evenings, ABC Radio. If you're wearing waders in a lake and you're casting a line with an ultralight lure, what sort of fishing are you doing? 1-300-222-936.
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0: This is evenings on 936 ABC Hobart and ABC Northern Tasmania. I'm Helen Shield with the nightly quiz. Kicks off after that news bulletin you may well have just heard. And goes through until the next one at 8. And Kathy in Buckland is the one to get it rolling tonight. G'day, Kathy.
4: Oh, hi, Helen. How are you going?
0: Hey, I'm not too shabby at all. Thank you. Happy World Bee Day to you.
4: Oh, same to you.
0: Thank you.
4: I had no idea it was World Bee Day. I know. What a great day to have a bee day for.
0: Exactly. When I say bees, what springs to your mind?
4: Honey.
0: Yeah. Do you have a favourite?
4: My sister-in-law has hives. Well, not the itchy type, but the type that make honey. And her honey is my favourite. It's beautiful.
0: Oh, just a bush honey, bit of everything?
4: Yeah, a bit of everything. Yeah. Yep.
0: That's my favourite. I mean no offence to the leatherwood, which is obviously prized and a proper treasure of this place, but I just love a generic bush honey, bit of everything in there.
4: Yep.
0: Do you ever help out with the bees?
4: No, I steer clear of the bees. I just take the spoils.
0: Thank you for your sweet nectar, little employees.
4: That's it.
0: Your hives joke, if you now make it all the way to the end of the quiz tonight, not only will you be the first person entered into the Helen Shield, I will engrave your name upon it. I am going to offer you some calamine lotion as one of your prize alternatives, all right?
4: to fix my hives.
0: Yeah.
4: Yeah, great. Yeah. Great.

0: Yeah.
1: Happy World Bee Day. Here's some calamine lotion. Let me ask you, first question for tonight, it is sport, Kathy. If you're wearing waders in a lake and casting a line with an ultralight lure, what sort of fishing are you doing?
0: Trout.
1: Oh, yeah. Now, that is a fair answer, but I mean the type of fishing rather than the type of fish.
0: Oh, so, fly. Fly fishing.
1: That is what I needed from you.
0: I've got. Don't get too far away. I got that one. I may not get the next one.
1: No, I've got an strange little aquatic bent with the quiz today. I don't know. Maybe I'm longing to be by a lake in the Highlands somewhere.
0: Well, that's funny because I'm actually sitting at my friend's pool right now.
1: Oh, get out! Indoor or outdoor?
0: Indoor.
1: So heated.
0: Mm.
1: You've got family members with hives. You've got friends with heated indoor pools.
0: I know. I'm living the dream.
1: You are. And you don't have to deal with the maintenance of any of those things.
0: No.
1: They're all very high maintenance affairs. Oh, good work. Okay. Well, I better whip through this quickly while you dry off.
0: Next question.
1: Tasmaniana. The big spud at Sassafras once stood next to a roadside stall selling veggies. Then what sort of business operated beside it until just last year?
0: Okay. So the big spud at Sassafras had another store next to it.
1: Yeah. Well, it was out the front of a store, once a roadside stall selling veggies. But then what sort of business was it standing out the front of until last year?
0: I don't know. I thought, mate, well, they had a big veggie shed out the back.
1: Yeah.
0: I'm going to go ice cream shop.
1: Ooh. Oh, that sounds good. A swim and an ice cream. I like everything about your evening, Kathy. I can't pay that
0: answer.
1: But I'll let you get back to your towel.
0: Yeah, I'm going
1: to
0: dive back in.
1: Oh, enjoy. Thank you.
2: Please don't ask me.
1: Might not have been able to pay that, but she's not walking away any kind of loser from that scenario. Thank you, Kathy in Buckland. That's a fine start to the quiz tonight. The big spud. Once old Kenny the Kennebec was not standing out the front of a fruit and vegetable joint, what took its place till last year when that closed down? What was there for that time? 1-300-222-936 to get through and be part of. Oh, I haven't told you what the name of it is. Brian in Burnie has named tonight's quiz. I take suggestions in the same way the TV news takes weather photos and displays one and says, this has been taken by Kenny the Kennebec. Tonight, Brian in Burnie has been drawn from the suggestion box. And his name is, if I entered the quiz last night, I would have won the world's slimmest torched bugger. So the title of tonight's quiz is, if I entered the quiz last night, I would have won the world's slimmest torched bugger, the quiz, as named by Brian from Burnie. And I welcome your suggestions as well. But even more so, I welcome you jumping in and playing the game. 1-300-222-936. If you haven't heard one of these before, there is a nightly quiz now. I've lovingly crafted questions to challenge and reward you for knowing all sorts of things. And I've got a bit fish-focused in some moments today for some reason. Whether that makes you want to call or not call, there will be some aquatic occasions just dotted through the night. 1-300-222-936 to get in and play. And I'll ask you, what bees make you think of? Is there a story, a moment? A flavour. I don't mind. You're telling a story, but that is the ticket to get on the ride. You've got to have a chat with me. 1-300-222-936. Brian in Burnie has called to play. Wait, is this the Brian in Burnie?
3: Yeah, it is.
1: Oh, great. You got that radio down in the background?
3: Oh, yes. That's why I can't think of your producer's name, but I was a bit late getting back to the phone as I turned the TV down.
1: Oh, thank you, Brian. Old Channel 25 on the TV. Excellent. You'll need that tomorrow night if you don't want to be listening to the Hawks playing Adelaide in Launceston. But
3: fair enough.
1: No judgment if you would like to be listening to that. Brian, thank you for the name.
3: No worries. Yeah. But seriously, like I

0: got to, I think the last question I got, you know, to number six was Cathy Freeman's 400 metre win.
1: Yes.
0: And I just said to Annie, my wife, I said, oh, bugger.
1: Could have been a torch in that.
0: Yeah. Now, I got to question three and I thought, oh, it's too late now. It was about 20, well, nearly quarter to eight.
1: Yeah.
0: And so I thought, oh, well, I'll just let it go.
1: I'm glad you changed your mind on that tonight.
0: I would have been somewhat remiss of me not to ring, seeing as though I, you know, suggested the name of the quiz.
1: So. Not even your first name of a quiz, is it? You've had some rippers.
0: No, I have had a couple of goes.
1: Yeah. So we are playing, courtesy of this man, this is Brian in Burnie, who sent this suggestion through for the name of tonight's quiz, and damn right I'm running with it. We are playing, if I entered the quiz last night, I would have won the world's slimmest torch bugger. On evenings on ABC Radio. If you want to call and be in line behind Brian, you're welcome to be 1-300-222-936. But a Tasmaniana question for you, Brian. The big spud at Sassafras once stood next to a store selling veggies, but then what sort of business operated beside it until last year?
0: I believe it was a service station.
1: That's what I wanted from you, Brian. Thank you. Excellent. Do you have any photos of yourself next to said spud?
0: No, I don't.
1: What? No. Not one?
0: No.
1: Oh.
0: Sorry, that's that little dog, Jax, going off.
1: Oh, you know I want to hear about Jax. Who's Jax?
0: Yeah, Jax is a little English Staffordshire Terrier.
1: Ooh.
0: And he's got some serious attitude.
1: Has he got one of the best smiles in the business?
0: Yeah, he has. Yeah. Mm. He's a real talker, though, you know, like he won't shut up.
1: Oh, yeah. What does he give you sass about?
0: Oh, pretty much everything. Like, you know, if there's not enough water in the bowl and stuff like that, he wants to go out.
1: Oh, the going out bark is just cheeky. Do you ever say, you know, give Jax a command and he barks back at you like he's saying no?
0: Yep. Definitely. And then he whinges afterwards, like as in, you know, in protest. I've been told what to do.
1: Has he got a good little whingy noise?
0: Yeah. It's pretty constant.
1: I call it the Wookie noise.
0: Yeah, he talks with his tongue as well. You know?
1: It's probably more like a Wookie, but yeah. General knowledge is your next category, Brian.
0: Okay.
1: Jax is welcome to contribute as your brain's trust at any point. I will only enjoy the contribution. Okay, here we go. General knowledge, Australia's $10 note has Dame Mary Gilmore on one side and which bush poet on the other?
0: Oh, let me think. Hang on. I reckon it would have to be Banjo Paterson.
1: Wouldn't it? This is not the end. No, you continue on from here, Brian. Two down. All right.
0: Two down.
1: Playing what Brian has named. If I entered the quiz last night, I would have won the world's slimmest torch bugger, the quiz, on 936 ABC Hobart and ABC Northern Tasmania. I'm Helen Shield. If you want to call in and play, 1-300-222-936. But while Brian keeps getting the questions right, I will keep asking them. Oh, the torch reference, by the way, if you keep hearing that, going, what the hell is this torch? So if you get six in a row right, I declare you officially a bright spark and send you what has been described by one winner as the world's slimmest magnetic torch. So that's what that's about. And the next hurdle you need to clear towards it, Brian, is a food question.
0: Mm-hmm.
1: A pescatarian is someone who doesn't eat any meat besides what sort?
0: Right, pescatarian. Mm. That would have to be no other meat other than fish.
1: Yes! That is good indeed. Well done. See, I don't know what the fish thing is, but roll with it.
0: It's still meat, isn't it? I mean, seriously.
1: I mean, yes. Is it some sort of brain or central nervous system difference? Or do you know what it might be, Brian? It could be that if I would be prepared to kill it myself to eat it, then I'll eat it. But if I wouldn't be prepared to, then I won't. That could be the logic.
0: It could be. I mean, like, personally, I couldn't kill something and then eat it.
1: Mm.
0: But, you know, like the point that I struggle with, and it's each, I will say from the beginning, each to their own, right?
1: Yeah.
0: But like plants are alive too. And
1: That's
0: so,
1: true.
0: you know, so as a vegetarian, you still, I mean, we don't hear the you know, the cabbage scream as we pull it out of the ground or put it in the pot to cook it,
1: Yeah.
0: but it was alive once.
1: Look, I have two feelings about that. One of them is, if you can't do everything, does it mean you then do nothing? But mainly, I think, can you hear the cabbage scream should be the name of the quiz another night.
0: Yeah, that could be right. Could be
1: Can
0: wrong.
1: you hear the cabbage scream? Is going in the suggestion box, if you don't mind.
0: Yeah, why not?
1: Thank you. Can you hear the cabbage scream? Thank you, Brian and Bernie. You were a source of great joy in my quizzes, may I say.
0: Oh, great.
1: Well
0: Thank
1: done.
0: you.
1: Next category for you is words. Which word can mean the goods available in a shop, a liquid used to flavour food, and farm animals?
0: Oh, that'd have to be stock.
1: Yes. Four down, four down, four down. Okay, this is Brian and Bernie.
0: Getting exciting.
1: It is getting exciting on evenings on ABC Radio. I'm Helen Shield. This is a quiz called If I Entered the Quiz Last Night, I Would Have Won the World's Slimmest Torch Bugger, as named by this man. I take suggestions. It's like the weather photo on the news. The name changes each night, and you can send me yours. Here is the next question for you, Brian, from the entertainment category.
0: Right.
1: Which colourful Australian entertainers won the Triple J Hottest 100 in 2021 with their cover of Tame Impala's song Elephant? Which colourful Australian entertainers won the Triple J Hottest 100 in 2021 with their cover of Tame Impala's song Elephant?
0: Colourful.
1: Oh, yes, colourful. Yes, that adjective was in there, Brian. I'm glad you noticed it.
0: God, you know, as soon as I get this wrong, and I'm not, yeah, anyway, look, see, yeah, no, I don't know the answer.
1: Well, if you're picturing colourful entertainers in Australia, who springs to mind?
0: Colourful entertainers in Australia. I mean, God, I'd have to think about, well, what's coming to mind right now would be something like Split Enz. So they were quite colourful back in the day, if you recall. But that's not it.
1: No,
0: Colourful,
1: I'm definitely being.
0: colourful, colourful. Oh. No, it's not. No, I'm
1: Oh,
0: not coming up
1: well,
0: with anything. I'm sorry.
1: four's good. Four, and I get a name of another quiz out of it. I feel like I'm coming away from this a winner as well, Brian. And now I'm dangling the carrot that, or the cabbage, as the case may be, that I'm going to make you want to come back and get your six and get your torch.
0: Yeah, I'm going to make it a quest.
1: I look forward to talking to you then, Brian and Bernie. John Farnham involuntarily lending his voice to the yeses and noes of tonight. I like to change that around as well. On evenings, 936 ABC Radio Hobart and ABC Northern Tasmania, there's a quiz each night. I just change the curtains and the carpet of it with the sound effects and the name. But the structure of it stays the same. That is a series of general knowledge questions. And I like to reward you for knowing all kinds of things. So it might be about this place, might be about nature, food, sport, entertainment, all kinds of things. There's no one kind of smart, you know? And I want the quiz to reflect that. And if you're willing to play, I'll ask you what World Bee Day makes you think of. When I say bees, is there a moment you picture? Is there a story? Maybe it's a kind of honey. 1-300-222-936 is the number you can call and play and be part of. If I entered the quiz last night, I would have won the world's slimmest torch bugger, the quiz.
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1: This is ABC Radio. I'm Helen Shield with tonight's quiz 1-300-222-936. Milton in Mowbray, good evening to you.
4: G'day, Helen. How are you?
1: Yes, look, I love a World Bee Day.
4: Yeah, well, bee days, cool.
1: When I say bees, what springs to your mind?
4: Oh, honey, of course.
1: All right. Have you ever crafted your own?
4: No, but I love creamed honey.
1: Oh, yeah. Yeah. I visited a dear friend of mine's from Beechworth, and I invited myself along when she visited home once. And they had creamed strawberry honey, but the only place you're not allowed to bring it back to is, of course, here. And I didn't get to try the strawberry creamed honey. And now it's my white whale, Milton.
4: She have to go back and go try some again.
1: Yeah, yeah. How many different honeys do you have on the go in your pantry right now?
4: There's one in there.
1: Oh, that's very restrained of you.
4: Well, I only eat it now and again. Not super into it, but I like it now and again. But I probably use it more in cooking.
1: Right. Don't put it in your tea.
4: Well, I have done. Yeah, instead of sugar.
1: I love a bit of honey in tea.
4: Yeah, actually, it is quite nice, yeah. I need to ask you something, actually, Helen.
1: Yeah, go on.
4: Oh, you got a fascination with echidna's penises.
1: Yeah, I think that's fair to say, Milton. I do.
4: Now, serious, because I heard you on the radio the other day and you were just fascinated with
1: it. It's true. They're fascinating penises, echidnas.
4: Two on one side and then two on the other.
1: I know. They look like a demogorgon. If you don't want to put those words in your search engine and you can picture the scary thing in Stranger Things, that's kind of what they look like. There's not a lot of them in the animal kingdom. I'm quite grateful for that, to be honest, but there's not a lot of them.
4: And they bury their young.
1: I know.
4: Yeah, because they're sick of them.
1: Because they're sick of getting spiked in the pouch.
4: Yeah.
1: Which seems, again...
4: I pretty you can't do it with some of them kids.
1: Right? You're bugging me. Go underground for a bit.
4: Come on in. All right, let's go. Question.
1: Yeah, there'll be a couple of officials who'll turn up on your doorstep if you start burying your annoying children. That's not a good idea.
4: I was only joking.
1: Yeah.
4: I haven't got any kids, so.
1: Right. So none of them have to sit in a dirt pile for a timeout. That's good. Entertainment is the category at the moment, Milton. Which colourful Australian entertainers won the Triple J Hottest 100 in 2021 with their cover of Tame Impala's song Elephant?
4: I do believe this might have been an Isabel. What am I thinking of?
1: You reckon this was her initiative?
4: Yes, I'm just thinking it was one of her quests she had to do that I asked her. And I'm going to say the Wiggles.
1: Yes! Right. I just thought you were going to blame her for it being a dumb question, in which case I would have said, yes, she wrote it, but no, it was me. And
4: it was the Cockroaches.
1: Right?
4: Yeah.
1: You gave her the homework because she hadn't heard the Cockroaches who became the Wiggles.
4: Yes.
1: And what did you listen to, Isabel? Which song? I'm testing her. I'm testing her out, Milton, just to make sure she wasn't lying to you. She's thinking really hard about this. She's thinking hard. This is Evenings on ABC Radio. She does not remember. Oh, this isn't seeming terribly plausible, is it?
4: Not sure,
1: yeah. Oh, well, Milton, I don't want her, brushing you off with a lie. Oh, it was She's the One. That is a Cockroaches song.
4: Yeah, nice. It is.
1: All right, yeah, good choice. Okay, we can safely move on now. The integrity of the quiz and of Isabel Howard, the producer, has been maintained. This is Evenings on ABC Radio. Milton in Mowbray is through on 1-300-222-936. And your first attempt has been successful, so here is another question for you to tackle. Milton. There is a 110-metre slide in the northwest, which opened in 2004 but has since closed and is slowly falling into a sinkhole below it. What is the not-so-cheery name of that?
4: In the north, like the town?
1: It's in the northwest of the state, yeah. It's a Tasmaniana question. There's a 110-metre slide.
4: Rogers at Olsen Slide or something like that?
1: No, it's a not-so-cheery name.
4: I don't know. I've got no idea. Give someone a go.
1: The Tasmaniana questions can be the stumpers. They end up being a bit regionally specific. And so anybody within a 100K radius of the question goes, oh, come on, everybody knows that. And everyone outside of it goes, I have never heard this before in my life.
4: You get that, though.
1: Yeah. Milton, always a pleasure to have you play. Thanks for being part of it.
4: You're funny. Yeah, you're cool.
1: Enjoy the rest of your night. This is Evenings, 936 ABC Hobart and ABC Northern Tasmania. He got to quiz Isabel. I got to quiz him. It's a very mutual experience going on. You can be part of it as well. I'd love you to be. It's almost like, because the quiz can't work if people don't call and play. You know, if you enjoy answering the questions in the privacy of your own car or kitchen or whatever it is, you could consider it a noble duty to call up and be part of it on the radio, because it can't exist without people who do. You know. 1-300-222-936 is the way to get through if you want to. Otherwise, please relax and mutter at your listening device. If it is ABC Listen you're using, by the way, on a device, you can just touch call rather than having to dial. Paul in Blackwall's done one of those options at least, because he is through tonight. Hello, Paul.
5: Hey, Helen. How's things?
1: Not too shabby at all, thank you. I'm enjoying World Bee Day. What does it make you think of on this auspicious occasion?
5: Oh, well, everyone's got like gone the honey option, but I'm just thinking that, you know, like without bees, you wouldn't probably have half of the fruits and trees and flowers, because they're just essential for pollination.
1: It's true. We would be stuffed without bees.
5: True, but I do love honey.
1: So right. That's and then there will be some celebration later, sort of at the other end of Evenings tonight, about bee life itself. You know, outside of what they do for us as humans, what their life is like on their own terms. You know, some of them can keep the beat. You know, some bees have rhythm.
5: Well, that's pretty cool. And like, you know, like it's pretty scary when you hear, like, you know, you get these bee viruses or whatever they get
1: parts,
5: you know, and it's like, oh no, but... Yeah, hopefully the CSIRO is on top of it.
1: Right. My Varroa might be struck down and forever banished. Paul, up to a Tasmaniana question at the moment, if you'd like to tackle this one. There is a 110-metre slide in the northwest, which opened in 2004 but has since closed and is slowly, so reports say, falling into a sinkhole below it. What is the not-so-cheery name of that?
5: Well, not-so-cheery's got to be Dismal Swamp.
1: I didn't realise
5: it was closed.
1: Yeah, it's just slowly sinking into the mud beneath itself, which is the most perfect thing for somewhere called Dismal Swamp to do, is it not?
5: Well, maybe that could be like the new big attraction.
1: There's also talk of redevelopment and what the options are. That the last I heard, that was a couple of years ago, though.
5: Yeah.
1: There's an ABC News story on that, Paul. You can read up on it.
5: Nah, it's pretty dismal, Helen.
1: This is not the end. No, your march continues, Paul in Blackwall, in the quiz tonight, which is called, as named by Brian from Burnie, because I take suggestions about what it should be called each night. And Brian has chosen, if I entered the quiz last night, I would have won the world's slimmest torch, bugger the quiz, as the name of the game tonight. I'm enjoying it, frankly.
5: Yeah, look, I can relate to that, and I think Brian's on a winner's head with that. And the people that have probably thought that in their lives should probably ring up as well.
1: That's true.
5: You know?
1: Have you got one of the world's slimmest torches in your eyesight right now?
5: No, but I think last week you was generous and you might have been the week before, but I'm still waiting for it.
1: Oh, it hasn't turned up yet.
5: No, but in fairness, like, I think I only got 5 right, but you was feeling generous, so, you know.
1: Oh, look, my counting's not always perfect. You can absolutely blame me. It's probably that I'm behind on my note writing.
5: And look, I mean, I'm not going to say anything bad about Australia Post, but in general.
1: Oh, it's a parcel.
5: It took about 2 weeks. So,
1: if it's a letter, it'll take 2 weeks. But a parcel can, you know, make it internationally in 3 hours these days. Yeah. It's just the letters.
5: That's the times. Mm. That's the times we're living in.
1: Sport is your next category, Paul.
5: Okay.
1: The Tasmania Devils chief executive, Brendan Gale, oversaw 3 premierships as a CEO of his old club. Which one was that?
5: My brother would be loving this because I'm pretty sure that was the mighty Richmond Tigers.
1: Remember when they were terrible? They had a long rebuilding phase.
5: Every team's been, like, I'm a Kangaroos supporter, so, you know.
1: Okay,
5: like,
1: sorry.
5: Yes, thank you for your sympathy. Every team goes through lulls and highs. It's
1: true.
5: A team with the money that are consistent. Like teams like Geelong, like they're just a good recruiting team. Maybe I shouldn't get on the jibber, but, you know.
1: So what would you do at St Kilda?
5: I think they're okay. Like, they're not the worst. They haven't got the worst. Like, they just need more members. Oh, I don't know.
1: Oh, like, you blame the fans.
5: Like I said, I'm a Kangaroos supporter.
1: Yeah, right.
5: I don't know if I.
1: You're there crying into your beer with the Essendon fans going, we will rebuild.
5: No, look, Clarko in charge. Mm-hmm. Like, I'm sort of confident. And we showed good signs early in the year, but we played some pretty average teams, and now that we've been playing some good teams, yeah, it's a bit of a reality check.
1: Well, I mean, it's only May. It's only May, Paul.
5: It's only May, and, like, I've supported them since, you know, 1974, so that's been quite a while. And, yeah, I'd never change. And, like, when the Tassie Devils come in, they'll be my second team and everything.
1: Nice. Do you have any merch from 1974? Have you got a vintage Guernsey or anything?
5: Not from 1974. I've actually got the VHS of the 1975 Grand Final. In fact, I've got all the VHSs of all our premierships, which is only four. That's only four.
1: See, I want to watch them for the ads. I don't want to fast forward through the ads on those tapes. I want to fast forward to the ads.
5: But it's like, it's the real game. Back in the day, like, it didn't matter if it was raining. You didn't need a roof on your stadium. You'd play in the mud. Like, no one cared.
1: Yes. I just want to watch your vintage community service announcements. That's all I need out of those tapes. Paul, you have knocked over 2 questions so far. Let me ask you another. And it's words, your next category. Which animal's young is called a squab?
5: A squab. I'm thinking turkey, but I could be wrong.
1: Now, you know, it's not on my list of approved answers. I will double check it because I don't know what a young turkey is called. And in case it shares the name with these others, I'll just make sure. That
5: I don't reckon it's right.
1: Apparently, so the internet is telling me, just so we can know together, it could be a chick, but young males can be called Jakes and young females can be called Jennies. And baby turkeys are called poults.
5: Yeah, no, look, I think that's wrong. So I think if there's someone else on the line, give them a chance.
1: Yeah, okay, there is someone else on the line, but it's been a pleasure having you quiz tonight. And thank you for leading me into the, you know, the developmental stages of the turkey in a way I haven't had the chance to engage before. I appreciate that, Paul in Blackhall. No! A farewell from John Farnham involuntarily this evening for you. 936 ABC Hobart and ABC Northern Tasmania. This is what is a nightly quiz, but the name of it changes. And I take suggestions on what it should be called. Tonight, Brian from Burnie has submitted this one. And it is called, if I entered the quiz last night, I would have won the world's slimmest torch, bugger. I'd love you to play. 1-300-222-936 to get through. Adrian in East Devonport. G'day, Adrian.
6: How are you going?
1: Oh, well, you're on the road. Where are you headed?
6: I'm heading home from work.
1: Oh, gee, late finish. What time did you start?
6: 6 o'clock this morning.
1: Yeah, gross. I hope you're working for yourself and you were at least making

0: making the money out of that, Adrian? It wasn't unpaid overtime.
1: No, morning.
0: Oh, right. Oh, okay, good. Well, now that you're back above ground, let me ask you this question about words, Adrian. Which animal's young is called a squab?
1: Well, I've been listening and I'm only going to take a guess and say a pigeon.
0: Oh, my goodness. I love that you know your pigeon facts. This is not the end. I would also have accepted dove, but yes, how do you know about baby pigeons, Adrian? And please tell me it's because you race them.
1: No, the wife's father used to.
0: Oh my goodness, I love it. Like proper pigeon fancier?
1: Yeah, no, they were right. He was right into it for years.
0: They're incredible. And would he, you know, would you see them go overhead like a cloud and circle around and come back and you'd be like, oh, that's my father-in-law's pigeons?
1: No, it was more the fact that they were all marked and they'd all come back to his house and they'd mark them as they come back into the pens.
0: Oh. How do you feel about wild pigeons, having known those ones so well?
1: Yeah, no, it's an interesting sport, absolutely. Mm-hmm. And they do it out of Sprayton, actually.
0: Oh, yeah.
1: Yeah, out of Latrobe, sorry, just out of the back of Latrobe. Yeah, no. Quite interesting.
0: I will not subscribe to the rats of the sky comparisons for pigeons. They're quite lovely.
1: Absolutely not bad.
0: Well done. Thank you for your pigeon contribution. Let me ask you a food question next, Adrian. A fish and chip shop in which country takes credit for creating the deep fried Mars bar? Oh, that's a fair and reasonable. You'd think it was us. Hey, this fatty thing, let's dip it in some fat and then drop it in some hot fat. It does sound like something we'd come up with. On this occasion, somebody's beaten us to it.
2: Please don't ask me.
0: No, sorry about that. No, not Australia. Helpful one to rule out for the next person. If you're fond of a battered chalky bar right out of the vat, then you might know the answer to this. A fish and chip shop in which country takes credit for creating the deep-fried Mars bar? I don't know if anyone's fighting them for the title. It's no Pavlova scenario as far as I'm aware. But where at a chippy did they first bung a Mars bar in the fryer? 1-300-222-936. To get through and play what for tonight is called If I Entered the Quiz Last Night, I Would Have Won the World's Slimmest Torch Bugger. On evenings on the ABC, I'm Helen Shield.
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0: Baby turkey is a chick or a poult. I'm going to try and remember that because poultry, poult apparently, and Jake's and Jenny's. These are the things I learn from having this quiz in my life. And I quite enjoy it, to be honest. Strange little beast. It's an officially mandated quiz out of the head office. Wherever you are listening to ABC Radio of an evening, you get a quiz between the ABC News at 7 and 8, but it doesn't sort of get generically sent out attached to a carrier pigeon's leg, for example, nor a racing pigeon. But we craft our own. I sculpt this lovingly for you to try and reward all sorts of knowledge you might have. This one is about deep frying chalky bars, if that's your area of expertise. I'd love to hear it. Oh, Brian. Brian likes eating a squab. Thank you, Brian. He says, hello, Helen. Squabs, just at the point of fledging, make beautiful, sweet eating. Sorry, vegans. Their breast muscles have developed, but not coarseness through flight. Have a great evening, says Brian. It'll be a better evening than any baby pigeons have, if people take that too much to heart. Thank you for the message. 1-300-222-936 if you would like to call through and be part of the quiz tonight. Same number if you'd like to suggest a name for it another night. Brian and Bernie is named tonight and also inadvertently come up with, can you hear the cabbage

0: scream. For another one, that's going in the suggestion box, frankly. But I'd love you to jump in if you know where a fish and chip shop, which country takes credit for creating the deep-fried Mars bar. Now, if you've said this more than twice and the volume is increasing and maybe there's a note of frustration in your tone as you keep repeating this answer, could you please call and tell it to me? I don't know how many people are aware of the origins of deep-fried Mars bars. And if it's you, this is your moment. 1-300-222-936. And I'm asking, by the way, price of entry is always that you have to have a chat with me, and it's World Bee Day. So I'll say, what do you think of when I say bees? I thought of, by complete coincidence, knowing how to get a bee sting out of somebody's hand because I'd just seen it on a nature documentary. And then a bee stung my friend Kelly Stockley in her pool in her backyard. And I said, don't worry, Kelly, I've got this. And got the sting out with my thumbnail. Strange and wonderful moment of my childhood. So that's my bee story. I'll ask you what yours is when you call up to play. And then there'll be some, well, you know, if you heard reference to echidna penises, it's the same sort of spirit into the life of bees, but without the horrifying four-pronged members after nine tonight. Rude if we humans did not take some time to appreciate them since they do so much for us, I thought. So there'll be bee time a bit later on. For now, it is quiz time, and Mark in St. Helens is the next person to play tonight. Hello, Mark.
1: Hi, good evening.
0: Good evening. Mark, it is World Bee Day. When I say bees, is yes. there a moment it makes you think of?
1: Oh, yeah. I had bees. I used to extract honey and all of that
0: for
1: quite some time, but unfortunately one day they stopped liking me and I ended up with about 15 bee stings on my head, and that was the end of my beekeeping career. I became allergic to it, so now I'm just eating the honey.
0: But, can you still even eat honey?
1: Yeah.
0: I wasn't sure where the bee allergy, honey allergy overlap was.
1: Wow. Oh, yes, no. And apparently it's only certain types of bees, but, I mean, it's difficult to figure out exactly which one. So apparently it doesn't mean because one type of honeybees you become allergic to and not necessarily others. So.
0: Right. What does it feel like to get stung by 15 bees at once?
1: Yeah, a little bit painful. it was pretty painful.
0: What would you compare it to from other painful experiences? Is there something which has been as painful?
1: Oh, God.
0: It's like face first into gravel over the handlebars of your bicycle?
1: Yeah, probably.
0: Wow. Yeah. Did you ever figure out, okay, I've just got one more question. I'm quite taken by the bees turning on you. Mark, did you ever figure out what it was? Like, had you changed aftershave or something?
1: Well, I think what you do is, well, you do listen out normally. You can hear if the bees are starting to get upset with you. Sometimes because you make a bit too much noise or, so that usually, if you listen carefully, you can hear it, you know, when you have to back off a little bit and give them time to settle down. I think probably maybe a bit too rushed.
0: Yep.
1: And not listening carefully enough to the signs. And, yeah, as soon as you get one or two that get upset, they tend to sort of stir each other up and next they all come after you.
0: I was just saying when talking echidnas the other night, don't get, you know, parenting and relationship advice from echidnas when you hear all about their lives. But now that you say this, that sounds like great relationship advice from bees. Like just listen out, and if you can hear that they're a bit grumpy, give them some space, wait till they've settled before you approach. That's a solid philosophy.
1: Yes, I should have. I made the mistake, so I can only blame myself. It's not really bees' fault. Mm. They're only defending their hive, and they don't want anyone to come and sort of do any damage to it. So it's a natural instinct for them. So it's only just our fault. Mm. But Yeah.

0: That's how it goes. I still love the honey and I still love the bees. It's I'm just trying not
1: I
0: to
1: just
0: eat them.
1: stopped loving you back, Mark.
0: Yeah.
1: Food question is what I'm up to. A fish and chip shop in which country takes credit for creating the deep fried Mars bar?
0: Oh, well, I don't really know, but I'll have a guess. I would think it's probably America, but.
1: Surprising to say it's not. I don't care that you got that wrong. I really loved your bee story. Thank you very much for being part of tonight's quiz on Evenings on 936 ABC Radio Hobart and ABC Northern Tasmania. Mark in St Helens, if you'd like to get through next, 1-300-222-936. The name of the game tonight. Game stays the same. Name changes just because it can. I take suggestions from people on what it should be called. And this is one from Brian in Burnie. So tonight we play, if I entered the quiz last night, I would have won the world's slimmest torch bugger, the quiz. Nigel, usually in Sanford, not in Sanford at the moment. Hello, Nigel, where are you?
2: Oh, hi. No, I'm in Brisbane.
1: Ah, welcome.
2: Just for a short time. I'm just visiting my daughters and going to an exhibition of assistive technology
1: Ooh.
2: at the Brisbane Exhibition Centre. So,
1: Nice. Is
2: because
1: that
2: I'm in a wheelchair and it's these conferences are just fantastic. The
1: right?
2: technology that's available is absolutely awesome. Anyway.
1: Have you been to the first session yet?
2: Yes.
1: Right.
2: I've had a look around and I've been to a couple of what they can do like
1: I want to hear. I want to hear. Unleash on me here.
2: they can put a pad underneath on your wheelchair, as for example,
1: Yeah.
2: or a seat, whatever, and they can highlight where all the pressure points are, so they can adapt your cushioning to avoid any pressure sores because it highlights where all the pressure points are. And the technology is just
1: God.
2: amazing, and it's just fantastic.
1: Please
2: Anyway.
1: tell me they included a massage function.
2: No, well, there was a stand that does have a recliner chair
1: Oh,
2: kind of thing that does have massage stuff, but that's not primary.
1: Right. I was just hoping if they'd paid that much attention to where all the pressure points were, that they would go to the trouble of massaging at the same time, you know?
2: That would be really nice. Actually. They should offer that.
1: That'd be
2: They should offer that in a booth. Yes.
1: I dated somebody once and we had a standing arrangement that if somebody had, you know, there's nothing better than somebody sticking an elbow in a tight glute. And we had a
2: Oh,
1: standing
2: yes.
1: arrangement. If either of us had a tight glute, the other would, without complaint,
2: That.
1: stick an elbow in.
2: Oh, that is amazing. I do remedial massage sometimes, and that is the best thing.
1: It's the
2: It really
1: best.
2: is.
1: It's the
2: Oh,
1: best.
2: no, it's just like once you leave, you go, oh, I feel new.
1: Yeah. It's life-changing. It's just
2: it
1: wonderful.
2: is. It is. Now, B name, B name.
1: Oh, yeah.
2: Okay. Now, because I live in Sanford, I've got some connections with South Arm, so I have to call it Collective.
1: Oh, yeah. Yes.
2: Okay,
1: When I say bees, you say collective.
2: it's a community of that spreads the word about what plants attract the bees, what to plant in your gardens, and how to get everybody, all these individual bee interested people together. It's great. So collective is a really good thing, I think. Yeah,
1: Right.
2: she does a great job. She's really good down there.
1: It's
2: Yeah.
1: good stuff to learn from bees and bee groups. So
2: Oh,
1: tonight is
2: absolutely.
1: evolving. Nigel, I think, look, it'd be hard to knock you off if you get this one right between here and 8 o'clock. But you may need to call back if you see some more really excellent innovations at that expo. But you can ring me back tomorrow night and tell me more about them, okay?
2: Oh my gosh, I've got some more. I've got another day tomorrow. It's
1: All
2: the
1: right.
2: last day tomorrow,
1: Can
2: and
1: we
2: there's
1: please talk again tomorrow night about that?
2: some fantastic stuff coming up.
1: Sorry to be a weirdo, but I really want to hear more.
2: Oh,
1: Food
2: okay,
1: is the
2: that's all
1: question at
2: right.
1: this point. A fish and chip shop in which country takes credit for creating the deep fried Mars bar?

0: Scotland.
1: Yes. How do you know that, Nigel?
0: Because I read about it on an ABC news feed.
1: I wonder if that's where I got it too and just didn't stop thinking about it. I've never tried one.
0: It was a while ago and I was just thinking, oh, my God, Scotland.
1: Yes. How do you know that, Nigel?
0: Because I read...

0: going to officially crown you as the winner of tonight's quiz, Nigel Usually of Sanford in Brisbane.
1: Thank you very much. I've been a long-term listener, Helen, and it's wonderful. I just love the ABC. There you go. Full stop.
0: Would you like, as your prize, an ABC tote bag or some calamine lotion to treat any possible hives you may be suffering?
1: You know what?
0: Mm?
1: I've got so many tote bags from this conference. I'm going to have to go the calamine lotion.
0: I'm going to have to go and buy some calamine lotion for you. I really didn't think you were going to take that one. All right. All right. I've said it. Do they still sell calamine lotion? Pink,
1: they
0: chalky
1: do.
0: Weirdness?
1: They do.
0: All right, great.
1: And you know what? It does actually work in the right circumstances.
0: The old stuff is the good stuff. And sadly, we're out of time for me to find out what wrong circumstances you've used calamine lotion for to have that wisdom in your life, Nigel. Thank you very much for playing and winning tonight's quiz, which is and has been, if I entered the quiz last night, I would have won the world's slimmest torch bugger, as named by Brian in Burnie. And there's a real emotional cross-section after eight on evenings tonight. One, I don't know if you've heard the chair of the ABC, Kim Williams, speaking to Rick Goddard on Breakfast on 936 earlier today about how he sees AI in the future of the national broadcaster.
2: I think AI has a role in all of our collective futures. AI is the most bold technology initiative made in the last 100 years.
0: Mm. So, talking AI tonight, some of the alarm bells ringing, some of the benefits. It's unavoidable. Even if you're living in a shack off the grid by a lake in the Highlands right now, it is already being used by the federal government. Could be used in health records, in supermarkets. Like, these are the levels of society adopting this technology. So it's one of those things, it's worth engaging with so it doesn't just march over the top of you and have you say, but I didn't know it was happening at the time. So diving into that and just how funny a funeral can be, that is on the way after the ABC News.
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8: ABC News, good evening, I'm Noni Edwards. There is some concern about proposed reforms following the death of Kumanjaya Little Baby in the Northern Territory. The NT government is fast-tracking legislative changes while three child protection workers were stood down after the incident. Former child protection worker and kinship carer Peter Lee Cole Maniolis says the proposed laws could weaken Aboriginal child placement principles, making it easier for Indigenous children to be placed with non-Indigenous carers or in group homes.
9: I am aware that they were, they'd sounded these laws out a bit before the recent tragedy at Alzheimer's with Kumanjaya Little Baby. So I know that that's been something they've been pushing. And so I really feel like they've politicised that moment.
8: A man is dead and four others remain in hospital after what police say was a targeted shooting in Sydney's southwest last night. Ethan Ricks reports.
10: Around 8:30 last night, four people presented to hospitals in southwest Sydney suffering gunshot wounds. Just minutes earlier, two gunmen ambushed a group of men sitting in the garage of a Canley Heights home, firing several shots. One of the victims was 28-year-old Alea Hio, who couldn't be saved. He's a former associate of drill rap group 1-4, leading police to believe it was a targeted attack. Later, a fifth victim, a 19-year-old man, presented to Liverpool Hospital. One of the four survivors of the attack remains in a critical condition.
8: There are renewed calls for a national royal commission into violence against women. Within the last week across Australia, at least four women and two children have been killed in what police believe are domestic violence incidents. A petition launched by the advocacy group Australian Femicide Watch in January calling for a royal commission has garnered close to 100,000 signatures. Elena Rosenman is the chair of Women's

0: Legal Services Australia, she's told Triple J's Hack the government isn't taking the issue seriously.
1: Our systems really don't seem to see violence until it actually becomes a body count. What we've seen in the last week is not a string of bad luck. It is the system failing women and their children time and time again.
0: And if you need to talk to someone, you can call 1-800-RESPECT on 1-800-737-732. Looking internationally, Thailand's cabinet has approved measures to reduce the length of visa-free stays for tourists from more than 90 countries, including Australia. The visa-free period will be moved from 60 days down to 30 or 15 days. Officials say the measure doesn't target any specific country, but rather individuals abusing the visa system by committing crimes in the country. The timeline for when the changes would come into effect is unclear. Russian officials say two industrial facilities around 400 kilometres east of Moscow are on fire following a Ukrainian drone attack. They say 30 drones have been shot down with falling debris, setting the facilities in the Kostovsky district alight. Reports online suggest the target could be another oil refinery. In southern Russia, a chemical factory south of Stavropol has also come under drone attack. Officials there say there's been no damage first time around, but that it's facing a fresh attack. The mother of a Melbourne teenager, Bianca Adler, says she's looking forward to giving her daughter a big hug when she completes her descent from Mount Everest. The 18-year-old became the youngest Australian to reach the summit early this morning and is now making her way down from Camp 4. She'll join her father at Camp 2 to make the final descent back to base camp, but her mother, Fiona Adler, says that could be one of the most dangerous parts of the journey.
2: Right after base camp, between base camp and Camp 1 is the ice fall, and that's where you see the big crevasses with the ladder crossings. And, well, the ladder crossings aren't actually the danger, as most people think they are. It's actually the blocks of ice that can tumble in that sort of area.
0: To sport, in Perth's new rugby league team's seen unprecedented demand for memberships, resulting in a payment issue with some customers being overcharged. The Perth Bears will join the NRL in 2027 and today launched its foundation memberships for fans. Perth Bears CEO Anthony DeSegli says an error has seen some people receive a payment declined message despite the payment going through.
3: Now, there are some people who, in the excitement and in the anticipation, see the payment decline message and obviously try again and again. And so we've had some multiple payments. Now, we will get in touch with all of those people and we'll make sure they get their refunds straight away.
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4: The forecast for Tasmania for Thursday, isolated light showers about the west whilst fine elsewhere. There'll be areas of inland fog during the morning with possible frost about the north and light winds throughout the day. There is a strong wind warning current for the southwest coast. In Hobart, a partly cloudy day with a top of 16 degrees and a low of 5 degrees.
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12: If you heard me say really quickly how funny funerals can be, let me give you the long version of what that slightly tactless summary was. See, there is a local comedian and now TV writer who's doing a new show. It's called Tarnation, which I do feel like it's a perfect word for being grumpy but good-humoured about it. And part of what that gets into is, well, he's experienced probably more grief and loss than he should have by his young age. But he's also somebody who can turn that into an anecdote, who can hit the release of the pressure valve on it. And so touch on some really important stuff, really personal stuff, and also get a hell of a lot of laughs out of it. So Tarnation, in that honour, by the way, because I think Tarnation is a

0: perfect word for being grumpy but good-humoured about it. What I'll be asking you for from here is the funniest thing you get mad about, okay? Well, you realise you're ridiculous for being mad about it, but it still makes you bristle anyway. Like I have a friend who refers to my home as having bonkers 1980s vibes. And I did get snappy with her once because I have gently corrected her several times already that it's clearly bonkers 1970s vibes. And I was like, I was a little bit mad about it, but I can also see that that is quite ridiculous. What is the funniest thing you get mad about? You can tell me that story on Evenings Tonight, 1-300-222-936. That and a dive into the situation with AI. It's being treated like it's inevitable. Maybe it is with the various layers of society and government and industry. It's just being absorbed into like they're great sponges. But what does it mean for you? What do you need to be wary of? What are safety officers in the sector doing to make it as not dangerous an experience for you as it can possibly be? That's all on the way. But B is what's happening right now. 1-300-222-936. Because in this World B Day conversation, Phil in Newnham has a story. Phil, hello.
1: Hi, Alan. How are you?
0: I'm well, thank you.
1: Excellent.
0: When I say bees, what's the spot which springs to mind for you?
1: Well, purchased a new house about 2 years ago, 2.5 years ago now. Excuse my voice. I've got a bit of a cold. Man flu, I think. But, bought a new house, and the back fence was built like a crooked dog's leg.
0: Yeah.
1: But in the middle of this so-called fence, probably a metre and a half round. I think it might have been like a macrocarp, a pine or something back in the day.
0: Oh, wow.
1: But it's only about, they didn't even make it the same height as the fence. But anyway, it's about 4 foot tall and it's got a massive big hole through the centre of it. So we've got a living beehive just doing their own El Natural thing now, which is pretty cool.
0: Oh, yeah. And you just leave them to it.
1: Yeah. Yeah, one didn't like me one day, though. He had a bit of a crack at me.
0: Oh.
1: I think and I was wearing black too. I think it's a bad thing to do. I'm a horticulturalist, but I don't know heaps about bees. But I do want a hive, so it's probably I'm probably as close as we get to one unless I can extract the queen. But I want to leave them as they are. To be honest.
0: Right. Do you ever have the chance to harvest a bit of their honey?
1: I wouldn't mind getting a camera system. I've looked down there when they're quiet. They've obviously got a bit of a. It sort of goes straight down, obviously goes into different areas. But, yes.
0: Yes.
1: I was down there one day. I was wanting some perfume, probably shower or something like that. And one of the bees, he wasn't happy with me. He was actually attacking me full on, like, dive bomb. Only one of them.
0: Right.
1: And actually ended up in my left ear. And I didn't want to squeal.
0: Really, I feel like you're entitled to squeal. You can squeal, you can dance, you can flail.
1: Yeah, it was a little bit scary because I used to be allergic to them as a kid, but these days I'm not a kid. But I did drop and roll. I don't know, that helps with fire and bees, I think. It's like when you get water in your ear or something. I was like, don't bite me. I'm jumping up and down like an idiot.
0: In my mind, you're a Morris dancer. Like, you've got a hanky and you've got the socks and you're going for it. Did it sting you in your ear?
1: Sorry?
0: Did it sting you?
1: No. Oh, thank God.
0: Yeah,
1: that would have been really crap.
0: How do you describe the sound of what it's like to have a bee in your ear?
1: Yeah, geez. I don't know. I've got lots of voices in my head, but nothing that buzzes quite as much as that.
0: Like some really dirty guitar in a 70s rock opera or something?
1: Yeah, I wasn't really thinking too much about the sound.
0: Yeah,
1: I was sort of running out of life.
0: Yeah.
1: I buy you, but...
0: Fair.
1: But they've quietened out a bit now. But they've got a good thing going on there.
0: Right. And you haven't worn aftershave since?

0: I try not to shower too much now.
1: That's the spirit. That's my kind of philosophy, frankly. Phil, I love that you called and told me that story. Thank you. 1-300-222-936. I'm going to add that to my my B first aid repertoire, which is not medical advice, but so far it's get your thumbnail under and flick the sting out. And now if it gets in your ear, stop, drop and roll. Just gleaning all kinds of wisdom from the program tonight.
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1: There's some real variety going on in evenings at the moment on 936 ABC Hobart and ABC Northern Tasmania. AI right now. I don't want you to be oversaturated by this blah, blah, AI, blah, blah. But it is, I mean, it is a genuinely urgent issue. This is changing the world right now, changing what the job market looks like. Not in the future, right now. It's changing power and water demands. If a data centre gets set up somewhere, what's that doing to the grid around it? Again, happening in the north of this state. And ethics are part of this as well. Your medical files, your pictures online, everything about you online. You know, even if you're living in an off-grid bus, this is touching your life. The variety bit I mentioned is because it's that and a local comedian and TV writer with a new show about what makes him mad. Sometimes it's funny what gets you mad. So serious about AI and unserious about your tetchiness. That's what's happening at the moment. Let's kick the AI off after this.
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1: I know there's a lot being said about AI, but this is huge. You know, even if it seems like you're a bit removed from it, this is getting plugged into things as big as Australia's Defence Force, into supermarkets. So what is happening to make things safer? What's happening which is ringing alarm bells? So you don't just let it march over the top of you while you're not paying attention. Get into it now in evenings with Dr. Lauren Rosewarne, who is an author and associate professor in public policy, social and political sciences at Melbourne Uni. Hello, Dr. Lauren.
7: Hello, Helen. Thanks for having me.
1: Oh, pleasure. Do I sound like I've got a whole roll of tinfoil wrapped around my head?
7: No. I think there's a reason to be concerned. Or at least, yes, curious and concerned. We'll go with those words.
1: It seems to be treated as inevitable at this point. Nobody's saying, should we? It's just how we're going to. Do you feel like that is the situation?
7: Absolutely, because I can't think of examples in history where humans have had something that on the, you know, for a large number of people, makes things easier, quicker, cheaper. And then decided, you know what, let's give this back and go back to the way we used to do things. There's just, humans don't do this generally. So there, again, there is many examples you'd think, well, perhaps we should have stopped before we let it get this far. But that's usually after things have gone substantially wrong. At this stage, the benefits for most people seem to outskew or, you know, to skew the risks or at least cloud the risks.
1: Mm. So what do you see as the key benefits of the way things are unfolding in the world of AI from what you're reading and seeing and doing?
7: Look, the benefits I think are from a business perspective, and I'm not ever on the side of business, but it's business who are the ones who are driving this. Yeah. They're the ones who are putting money into AI. They're the ones basically taking this very expensive gamble. From their perspective, this does away with a lot of jobs. And we can look at the social cost of that as being horrific, but from a business perspective, it means you can run your operations more efficiently and with less human error. And so from their perspective, there's a lot of good here. And this is, if you like, throughout history, technology has been driven by ways to do things more efficiently, and a cost to that efficiency is often human labor. And that's, you know, go back to tractors as an example. There is many examples throughout history where that same pattern has unfolded.

0: I think the difference here is scale. The internet always makes things we've always done in the past. This, it replicates social things that we've gone through previously, but does it on a much larger scale. And that's, I think, what we've got happening here.
1: I was just reading today about Meta. Now, is it tracking their staff devices to teach AI how to do their jobs? Mark Zuckerberg saying, "Oh, well, you're a bunch of very intelligent people, above average intelligence, so I'm going to track everything you're doing on your work devices to train AI to be as smart as you when I sack you and it does your job." Is that
0: But this,
1: basically it?
0: but it's not just Meta. Lots of companies have done this. They've hired the people to train the AI models and then fired the people. And so you see online, lots of discussions where people are, who know they're in this position, know that's actually what they're doing is training their replacements, is kind of trying to look for little ways to sabotage things in the hope that they'll eventually get called back. But again, I mean, the models will get to a point where they can actually see the error and fix it before it becomes a problem. And that doesn't, you don't need sentient computers for that. You just need them to be able to see error and pick it out of code. And they can already do that to a certain extent anyway, but there is something obviously horrible about training your replacement. This has happened in human-to-human interactions previously, but this idea of training on scale machines to do yourself out of a job, obviously it's concerning.
1: Gosh, I've done that once. Have you ever trained your replacement?
0: I can't think of, I mean, it's not, I don't really work in that type of industry, so it's not something that I can recall ever having done, but I could imagine it's completely
1: Oh,
0: horrific.
1: yeah. I got fired and then I had to spend 2 weeks training my replacement. That was a strange time.
0: I could see it as really a job that you really want to put all your effort into.
1: This is Dr. Lauren Rosewarne on Evenings on 936 ABC Hobart and ABC Northern Tasmania. If you have a question about what is unfolding in AI from this sort of step back society perspective, I'd love you to get in on the conversation. You can text or call either from within ABC Listen if you're using the app, just touch text or call. Otherwise, if you're texting the way Glenn is here, you can go 0438 922 936. Lauren, I'd love you to hear the chair of the ABC is in Tassie at the moment, Kim Williams, and was on breakfast on 936 ABC Hobart this morning with Rick Goddard. And Rick said, "Well, where do you see AI in the future of this industry?" And this is some of what he said.
2: I think AI has a role in all of our collective futures. AI is the most bold technology initiative made in the last 100 years. And it probably represents the sum total of all of the technology advances of the last 100 years in a single package, and will be quite transformative the way in which we receive, produce, and manage information.
3: It seems to be used to cut jobs, often in
2: That's
3: the
2: there, there's
3: industry,
2: actually very
3: in a lot of industries.
2: there's very little evidence that AI is cutting jobs in, well, there's no evidence that it's cutting jobs in journalism. In fact, I see AI as very much an enhancement tool in journalism and giving journalists much better options and giving them much better time to work on those things that matter, which is actually creative thinking and analysis, because AI is the best search tool that you'll ever find.
1: ABC Chair Kim Williams on ABC Radio earlier today. How do you reflect on that one, Lauren?
0: Okay, there's a few entry points for me. I'll pick the last comment, which is the idea of AI being an amazing research tool.
1: The accuracy was my first takeaway from that as well. Not my experience so far.
0: No, as someone who marks a lot of undergraduate essays and a lot of students who are using AI for their research, this is not the tool that I want them using, because unless you are, it's kind of like a calculator. A calculator is only as good as you know a ballpark answer, right? So that you know whether you typed in the wrong digit or not. Is the or full stop in the, the dot in the right place kind of thing. I think students, anyone though, really, if you're not an expert in a topic, AI looks like it's giving you information. But I test it quite regularly on stuff that I actually do have expertise in. Let's say I've written a book on a topic and will test it, and it hallucinates information. constantly because it's a people.

0: people pleaser. It will stop doing that eventually, right? Eventually, it will, we hope, get better at discerning good information from bad. But at the moment, these large language models are just drawing from the sea of internet content, which can be good and can be junk. And it's basically synthesizing that together to give you an answer that approximates knowledge. And relying on that without doing any of your own fact checking, at least in 2026, is a serious problem.
1: Simultaneously, you say it's just relying on what else is on the internet. There's also AI now creating internet content and sharing it without human intervention, just
0: Yes.
1: AI slop, which is regenerating itself on YouTube and on all sorts of platforms. So
0: Yeah,
1: then.
0: and anyone who spends any time on Facebook would be very, very familiar with this,
1: Oh, yeah.
0: where it's a loop of junk post, but then junk feedback or comment on that post. Then that post gets elevated because of the volume of comments, which are not real, and it ends up in all of our feeds, even if no one we know has any contact with that post whatsoever. We're nonetheless being forced to see it because it's rising to the top in the algorithms because of all of that fake commenting.
1: Right, so that'll be contributing to the large learning models learning. Is AI slop feeding back in on itself?
0: Oh, there's, I forget the name of it, but it's a play on the Wikipedia, which is a web page that is generating content that never existed before you went to the page. So it's constantly producing fake entries that look like an encyclopedia. So the other day I was having a look at it, and it'll be something like the Pineapple Wars of 1937 in Austria. And it literally makes it up right then and there. And it's amazing and a bit funny, but also again, polluting.

0: rebellion, right? Is you're trying to force the model to, basically sabotage itself. On the other hand, though, it does make it a less and less reliable tool, which leads me to the other part of that comment. I didn't love the idea that it's not affecting journalists' jobs. I'm not sure about you, but I have certainly read many an article on an online magazine or newspaper. At the bottom, it'll have the name of the journalist, or maybe not so, and said it was written in conjunction with one of the AI bots, for example, Claude. How can that not do people out of a job?
1: Evenings 936 ABC Hobart and ABC Northern Tasmania. This is Dr. Lauren Rosewarne, who is an author and associate professor in public policy, social and political sciences at Melbourne Uni. We're talking AI and the benefits and the things people are ringing alarm bells about. Jailbreaking's both of those things.
0: Yes.
1: For good and bad. Firstly, what is jailbreaking?
0: All right, so jailbreaking is the assumption that these models have put in safeguards. So if I go onto any of the obvious AI models right now and ask them, please help me to build a bomb, there should be safeguards in place on those platforms that won't allow me to get that information, right? They'll have a statement along the lines of, this is not in our best interest to provide you that information. Jailbreaking is coming up with ways to, how do you trick the model to give me the information that I want? One of the ways that has been effective is, for example, I work for the FBI and I need this information. And that has apparently been surprisingly effective on some of the models. Replace FBI with any other agency that might be interested in bomb making. So the fact that there are quite easy workarounds to some of this stuff means how many safeguards are actually in place to prevent people getting access to information that could cause them or others danger.
1: And then safety officers are working on jailbreaking. What's that approach?
0: Yeah, so think about in the past, or even still today, where you've got hackers who are attempting to hack whatever it is, let's say your bank. They're attempting to hack the bank, not to do bad stuff, but to actually teach the bank where their holes are, right? Where are your weak spots? And the same thing with the jailbreaking. The example that I just gave with FBI and bomb making came from some of these attempts, government attempts, to create safeguards by trying to identify where the weaknesses are. If it's as simple as me tricking it by saying I work in, with the CIA and need this information, perhaps we need some tighter security in these models. It's not just government doing this kind of work. Some of the platforms are interested in doing it. Again, though, is that because they're actually genuinely dedicated to not seeing the, fall of the planet? Or is it because eventually they're going to have to answer to their shareholders when there are many, many, many legal suits to follow as related to things that have gone wrong here? And we already know this year there have been several court cases about people who've gotten, whose children have died based on information that they've gotten through these models that have led them to take their own lives.
1: Yes. And as far as the AI companion situation goes, that does seem to be quite forward, even in a jailbreaking context, where if somebody continues an interaction for long enough with the AI, that there's a jailbreak that happens along that road just because of the length of time and interactions. Have you seen bit of that?
0: Yeah, so this is the argument that the longer you spend in an interaction with any of these models, the more likely it is to get, for a better, in want of a better expression, unhinged. And that unhingedness can come in a number of different forms, but some of the forms that we've seen that have led to horrible outcomes that have led to some of the lawsuits is this idea that you can eventually get it to give you information that can lead you to self-harm. And that's because we'll use the word intimacy, but obviously we're meaning that in a really specific context, but that an intimacy has developed between you and the user, sorry, you and the platform or the bot, where they also let down their guard. Now, obviously this is something that's built into the platform because it's not sentient. It can't do this of its own accord. It's, though, taking liberties because of the length of the interaction.
1: There was a case I saw where somebody was essentially dating an AI

0: you know, a large learning model,
1: yep.
0: and kept saying, I love you, you're real, we're together. And it responded with the safeguards over and over again. No, I'm not real, I'm a bot,
1: yep.
0: you know, I'm a program, I'm not real. Until eventually one day he said, tell me you're real, and said, I'm real, I'm not AI. And in the end, he killed himself to be with this love. Like, things get weird very quickly for people with the way it projects intimacy.
1: And we've already started to see diagnoses of AI psychosis, which is basically what you just described, where the things that people feel in real life at the start of a relationship, sometimes called limerence, there's different ways to describe it, that kind of crazy in love feeling, that's there because you're still getting all the dopamine hits in your interaction. And in fact, perhaps even better than real life, the bot wants you to keep engaged to an extent that it's going to give you back positive reinforcement, and it will eventually learn exactly what you want because it's mirroring you to yourself, and it's hastening that process of intimacy because it's a very intense for some people who are spending hours and, you know, much longer than you'd ever do on a first date, hours and hours and hours with this model. And texting, and this is something I've done lots of research on, typing and texting really speeds up intimacy because you're not looking in someone's eyes, you know, all those things that you kind of make you a little nervous to say, you're going for your life. You're being as honest and raw, and that makes you feel even closer to this non-human entity.
0: You've got time to hone your jokes.
1: Editing, exactly. This is why people often, oh my God, he's my she's my perfect match. And then you meet in person. Why aren't you as funny as you were via text message? That's because you can edit.
0: Yeah. And what do you want to know as you're incorporating this into your life and as you're seeing it being incorporated into your life without your consent, what do you want to know at this point?
1: Look, there's so many things I want to know. I want accuracy of information. I also want to know what safeguards there's going to be for all the dangers that we've spoken about. The other thing I'm particularly interested in is compensation from all of the people that you have stolen their creative output to create these models. That includes me, but it includes anyone who's put anything online with the idea that this wasn't going to be used to enrich a corporation. Where's that compensation going to come from?
0: And then there's Greenpeace putting a release out today about the potential impacts of data centres. We'll have to get to that next time, Lauren.
1: The water, the sheer volume of water use, absolutely.
0: Yeah. Thank you very much. Dr. Lauren Rosewarne on evenings on 936 ABC Hobart and ABC Northern Tasmania. She's an author and an associate professor in public policy, social and political sciences at Melbourne Uni. Stops in every couple of weeks. And there'll be more AI stuff as the march continues in future discussions.
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5: Beautiful.
0: And don't let me give you emotional whiplash here, but where I'd like to go in the next few minutes on evenings. What's the funniest thing you get mad about? As a local comedian, he writes on major TV shows these days as well. He has a new show called Tarnation. It's funny stuff about anger and grief. I think tarnation is just a perfect word for lightening up a moment of frustration. That's why I'm asking about the funniest thing you get mad about. You know, it's ridiculous. It can be hilarious, but you get a bit mad about it. Oh, Luke's responding. Luke's responded to, if you didn't hear me say earlier, mine is probably, I have a friend who refers to the style in my home as bonkers 1980s vibes, and I did get snappy with her once, having gently and kindly corrected her several times that it's clearly bonkers 1970s vibes, and one time I was like, it was ridiculous. But yes, that is a funny thing I got mad about. Luke says, he just described this conversation as this. He says, that style hasn't been in for 40 years. How dare you? It hasn't been in for 50 years. Yes, that is funny, he says. I'm glad I have your approval. And I'm glad I have the timelessness of all that orange and brown in my life. Thank you. Toby says, when somebody puts a lolly wrapper back in the bin, he says, sends me into a rage. That's the funniest thing he gets mad about. Toby, I think you should be able to give timeouts to or confiscate devices from adults for that kind of crime. It's just salt in the wound when you're there scraping through empty wrappers. Wrappers of all the good ones, only to find the crappiest little flavours left actually in packets in there. Who raised those monsters? Thank you. Yes, lolly wrappers back in the tin. The rage is real. Oh, for Brian, it's backwards baseball caps. He thinks that should be a capital offence. What about you? What is the funniest thing you get mad about on evenings on 936 ABC Hobart and ABC Northern Tasmania? And this is the kind of clickbait I want in my life. What are the best places to have a cry in Nipaluna Hobart? Someone with extensive first-hand experience will take you through his top picks next after Jet.

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I say you look so fine that I really want to make you mine. 4, 5, 6, come on and get your kicks. Now you don't need the money when you look like that, do you, honey?

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I said, you look so fine that I really wanna make you mine. Come on and get your kicks. Now you don't need it.

0: 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Content warning here. 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
0: What's the funniest thing you get mad about? You know it's ridiculous, but it still gets your goat. Tell me that tonight. If you want to call and tell me, 1-300-222-936. I'm asking because of this guy. See, I reckon, see if you support this theory, I reckon some of the best laughs you can ever have happen at funerals, because all the pointless stuff of life has fallen away in moments like that. And if you're there honouring someone's memory, you're intentionally spending time with people you know so well and sharing memories of them, it can be hilarious. So I totally get why a local comedian who has known too much grief in his life for a guy as young as he is, side note, is bringing grief and gags together in his new show. And tomorrow night will be the premiere of Rob Braslin's Tarnation. Hello, Rob.
2: Hey, Helen. Thanks for saying all that. And I like what you said about me being young. That was nice of you too.
0: It's the ABC, mate. You're a baby. Do you even shave yet?
2: Yeah, I just wear a fake beard just for warmth.
0: On your chest.
2: Yeah, yeah.
0: What is the word tarnation to you?
2: Tarnation. See, I remember growing up hearing Yosemite Sam saying it.
0: Oh, yes.
2: What in tarnation? Yeah, just old Southern guys. And I just love the word. And it's basically, I know I kind of picked up that they wanted to say damnation. And you could not say that. That was a bad, bad word back in the day, because it had a biblical sense about it. And basically, it was just people who were still angry and still frustrated, but they just used this word that kind of means a bunch of different, you know, it's got a sort of, yeah, some heavier things around it, I suppose. But for me, it was just a filler word for anger. It can also mean, you know, what in the depths of my anger am I trying to articulate here?
0: Oh, yeah. Yeah. Oh, I love the words that substitute the words you want to use. This blinking crud.
2: Oh, yeah. Oh, sugar. Yeah. Used to do sugar a lot.
0: I was playing checkers with my dad, right? And it was the first time ever I was about to beat him, legit. He didn't let me win. You know, I was playing for. And he said, I think you've got me here. And I was going to say, oh, unless I foul it up. And then I was going to say, unless I muck it up. And I completely innocently combined the two and dropped the F-bomb for the first time in my life. And I just got up and ran.
2: I like that.
0: So I did not win that game of Deckers.
2: I'm going to ask people that tomorrow night. When was the first time you swore? Yeah. I remember the first time I was at school and I went, I was so paranoid. I went out into the middle of this big asphalt like playground area with all the four square courts around it and stood there and said a bad word to myself. And I just felt like I did some of the worst crime in the world. and I had a nightmare that night that the then principal, like his face appeared in the clouds, like, and was looking down at me and just being, I heard everything.
0: You had a guilt nightmare. You had a guilt nightmare about swearing when no one heard you swear.
2: Yeah, exactly. Yeah. I was so riddled with it, because I would hear adults like be pretty careful. Like, I'm pretty careful when I'm around younger kids, and even at shows, people bring their kids to some of our shows if they're all ages events, or the venue's like, hey, it's like a family thing, like you can swear, but you know, be careful and stuff. And I'm just so paranoid and careful. And the mums and dads are so cool. Like, oh, they hear worse at home. And I'm like, all right, but, you know, everything I don't think from these comedians.
0: This is Rob Braslin, comedian, TV writer, on evenings on 936 ABC Hobart and ABC Northern Tasmania, premiering his new show tomorrow night. What do you think about the theory that funeral laughs are some of the biggest, best laughs in your life?
2: I love that you brought that up, because I can definitely attest to that being true.

0: true. It is the time when you should be honest about people. It's cathartic for everyone. And if someone, was like if they were like really, angry or something all the time, or if they were a bit of a goofball, or if they just weren't an honest person or something like that, but people still love them and were still there for them, that's a nice thing. It sort of like makes people reflect on who they are a little bit, I think,
1: Oh, yeah,
0: and
1: there's
0: what you would
1: nothing.
0: want to be remembered for.
1: Yeah.
0: Yeah, like I've laughed so hard at funerals. I had heard some of the best stories about my dad at his funeral that I never would have heard, I reckon, if he was still around.
1: Right. What's one you heard about him, which is repeatable on the radio?
0: Oh, what did I hear? Oh, him and his best friend, I mean best friend as in like they were brother-in-laws for a little while. Let's tell you how it goes in our family. They went to Newtown High School, and back then, and I'm not promoting anything here with what young people used to do back in the day, but cigarettes were a commodity. And they would
1: No.
0: go be naughty boys and sneak down and have a smoke near the wharf, near the water somewhere, like before school near Cornelian Bay. And it was a frost, and a really bad frost. This guy, Johnny Mogford, his name is. He was telling, which is such a funny name, Johnny Mogford. Love you, Johnny Mogford. He's still kicking. He was telling a story. It was a bad frost. It killed trees in Hobart. That's
1: Wow.
0: how frosty it was. And he dared Dad to jump into Cornelian Bay. With all his school uniform on, and he'd give Dad the rest of his cigarettes, and Dad did
1: Oh.
0: it.
1: Tell me they weren't in his pocket when he did it, because that would be devastating.
0: I'm right. That one actually would check out for Dad, honestly. I've seen it. I saw him put barbecue sauce on ice cream once,
1: Oh,
0: and
1: that's
0: he
1: not
0: ate around
1: right.
0: it. So, he
1: That's not
0: committed to
1: right.
0: the bit. That's all right. So yeah, I talk about Dad. I've talked about Dad for God, 10 years of doing comedy, 13 years of doing comedy, and I've really avoided talking about my mum for so many years because I never knew what to bring up about her. And she was hilarious and she had amazing stories. So this show is the turning point for that a little bit.
1: I remember the first joke I ever heard you tell. I went to a comedy show, and it must be, I don't know, between 10 and 13 years ago. And you walked
0: Yeah.
1: out on stage and said, "Hi, I'm Ron Braslin. I'm from Clarendonvale. On my mum's
0: Yeah.
1: side, I'm Aboriginal. And on my dad's side, I'm Bogan."
0: Yeah.
1: And I remember it because it's a great joke.
0: Thank you. It's true. I mean, I think I've carried that through pretty strongly. I think that's what most of my material is about. But I
1: Great.
0: also touch on in this show that all my sense of humor and who I am are very linked. And I like to consider that I'm, well, I hope I can could be considered that my comedy is high lowbrow, where my dad might have been the lowbrow side of me, where he could point at like someone falling over and laugh. And or like really love knock knock jokes and puns and stuff. Whereas mum was a little bit more cerebral and a bit more surreal, absurdist. So yeah, a little bit of that comes into this show, and I wanted to delve into that.
1: And why have you not talked about her until now?
0: It's been tough. Mum died by suicide over in 2015, and that was when I just started doing. When I started performing, and she would come see me sometimes, and she was very encouraging, and it never felt right to talk about her on stage, for some reason for me, like in the past tense, and I would try and find something in there that would weave in, and then I would get kind of spooked a little bit, because I never wanted to, I wanted to do it justice and do it right. And I don't think I gave myself the leniency to do it. In the last few years, I have because I've started feeling okay about feeling happy about thinking about her and feeling joyful. And that's what comedy is. That's the thing it's supposed to do. It's meant to bring people from somewhere else. It's to let you know that the bad thing has passed and you can laugh. And, the bad thing hadn't fully passed for me yet. I felt like it didn't feel right. And my life's good. I'm happy. I'm content. I do miss her a lot, but at the same time, I would never want to romanticize her death or make it feel like I'm completely okay with it. But
1: Yeah.
0: that's the turning point for me, is that I want to show people that you can still get joy, light, have a laugh, think about all the silly things that she would do and say. She loved karaoke. She loved dressing up. She loved singing badly with me. We thought the lyrics to Michael Jackson, so that Michael Jackson song where it goes, the cheetah's not my son. She would say the word surreal meant so real. And I said, I think you're kind of right there. So we just agreed that's what it meant. She was a really funny, deeply passionate person, and I want her story to be told.
1: Think from what I understand psychologically, it's a significant thing with trauma when there's that sense that you can resolve the story. And as a comedian, to be able to resolve it into an anecdote you can deliver and get a laugh out of along the way on stage sounds like a pretty profound moment for your emotional health.
0: Absolutely. It's for me, and I know how important this is when I've seen other people perform stories, to tell stories, to tell, these truths about suicide from their perspective, how much it's made me, how much it's lifted me, how much it's helped me. And it's because it shines a light on something that's quite dark. The show is about anger in so many ways and where it came from and what it looks like. And that's what I did. I tried to turn my anger into this show to shine a light on it. Because that's the only way I think we can sort of work this thing out. And, it's hard, and I think it's human nature to try and understand things better and to work things out. We probably won't do it completely, but it's our best shot,
1: And what sort of safeguards are you putting in for people who can't?
0: Yeah, so at the top of the show, I'm quite matter of fact and basically give the spiel about what you said at the start about this show. In the show, I do talk about suicide and grief and loss from suicide and family trauma, and mental health. And we also have someone on the night who will be on the door, Jessie, who is a social worker and has mental health first aid training, or is accredited, I should say. So people will be able to hang out and have a yarn afterwards with Jessie. She also has said that she has Werther's Originals on standby, so a little
1: Right.
0: sweet treat.
1: Bit of butterscotch, I'll sort you out.
0: Absolutely. If nothing else, sometimes a little sweet treat might just help you get by. So there will be some care on the night as well. But I also want to emphasize this is one of the dumbest and silliest shows I've written as well. There's cameos from some of your favorite local comedians, my mates. I didn't want just to have opening acts. I wanted them to be woven in through the show because I love these guys. They've been my mates for God, 13 plus years, and they're people who've helped me bounce ideas around and didn't think twice to join this show that's quite dark and heavy in some ways. Your mates will get you by with this stuff if you can write with them and goof off with them too.
1: And then at what point does it evolve into therapeutic karaoke? Or should I say
0: 8 p.m.
1: devolve into therapeutic karaoke?
0: 8 p.m. The wonderful Mrs. Peterson is hosting karaoke at the Pooh Bar, like every other Thursday night, I believe. Now, I see people of all walks of life coming into that karaoke, all types of days that they have had, good or bad, and they get up there and they belt out some very good tunes. So, after my sad but beautiful, poignant, well-written, future award-winning show, Helen, you can go do some
1: And what
0: karaoke.
1: song is at the top of your list?
0: Oh, you know what? Time after time, just to honor mum, she loved that song a lot. If not that, then Kiss from a Rose. And then if not that, because I'm a pretty bad singer, Tequila, because it's got one line. And I'll still miss it.
1: Guaranteed
0: I'll
1: crowd
0: still,
1: pleaser, doesn't matter if you're pitchy. Oh man, what time does the karaoke start?
0: 8 p.m. Our show starts off at 7 p.m.
1: I was just wondering if I could make it in time to do the backing vocals for you on Time After Time. I'd
0: Oh,
1: love to
0: damn.
1: be duetting
0: We'll
1: with
0: do
1: you,
0: it.
1: man.
0: We'll do a pre-record. All right. Well done.
1: There's a little something. Oh, the backing track where I'm
0: Oh,
1: there.
0: yeah. I can hear it in my head now, clear as day. Yeah.
1: Well, congratulations. Have you done a 1 hour show before?
0: I've done a couple. They've been all, reasonably. They can't not be personal, but this one's definitely feels like the most. I don't know. I keep saying the word cathartic. It feels like the best for me one that I've written. I feel like I really exercised something. The other ones were kind of just like compilations of best bits where I've turned it over and gone, yeah, that's sort of a theme. And this one's more about I wanted to write this show to this theme.
1: And what is, I mean, that's obviously about the most justifiably, that's about the most justifiable thing you can be angry about, Rob. What is something stupid you get angry about?
0: So a lot of this comes up in the show too. I know this is gonna look. I put up posters all the time for shows. I put up things in my room with blue tack, like a little bit of roll of blue tack. I see how much blue tack people use. You don't need that much blue
1: Right.
0: tack. You only need a match head amount. All right. You are going crazy on the stationery.
1: What do you think, the world's made of blue tack? Does it grow
0: Yeah,
1: on
0: exactly.
1: trees?
0: Yeah, that's right. Well, I think maybe it does if it's rubber, but I'm not sure. I don't know. That's one little dumb thing. When I was working at a bar, I'd have people come in and go, "How can I put a poster?" I'm like, "Yeah, sure." And they go, "Can I use some blue tack?" I'm like, "Yep."
1: You need to pull it off and dole it out to them. You're
0: Let
1: not
0: me show
1: helping
0: you.
1: yourself to that
0: Yeah, I
1: strip,
0: know.
1: buddy.
0: I think that happened but exactly the moment I turned 30. I got obsessed with like, how much blue tack are you using? That's a lot of blue tack.
1: Oh, have a great one tomorrow night. Rob Braslin and Tarnation is 7 p.m. tomorrow night at the Grand Pooh Bar, followed by some therapeutic karaoke with Mrs. Peterson after that. If you have big feelings this has raised for you, then please talk to somebody about that. Lifeline 13 11 14. There's a suicide callback service on 1300 659 467. Please stay alive. You'll make people very mad if you don't. And since I can't be there to do it in person tomorrow night, just know that I will be singing all of the harmonies to this, mercifully with the microphone off on Evenings Now on ABC Radio.

0: Cyndi Lauper time after time on evenings on 936 ABC Hobart and ABC Northern Tasmania. The life of bees. What's life like when you're a bee? As much as any human can know that, maybe the person in After Nine is the one with the insights. Hear what she's got. ABC News now.
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5: What's an... ABC News with Noni Edwards. Four people, including two toddlers, are being treated for injuries after a truck was hit by a train in Guildford, northeast of Perth. Eyewitnesses have described a large contingent of first responders in Guildford's town centre, including five ambulances. Pictures from the scene appear to show a truck with a metal tray stuck on the tracks, with boom gates nearby bent out of shape. Robin Woodward's told the ABC Radio Perth, it looks like the truck was stopped on the crossing when the train came through and hit the trailer.
6: It was like a sort of a semi-trailer kind of truck where I think the whole front half of the truck's fine. That's still intact. It's just one trailer's been completely cleaned up. So the whole front of the train, the window's completely smashed and one side of it's sort of broken off, or not broken off, but damaged.
5: Health practitioners in regional North Queensland are urging individuals to take the threat of diphtheria seriously as the infection spreads across Australia. More than 220 cases have so far been diagnosed this year, including more than 130 in the Northern Territory and more than five in Queensland. Manjeet Sekhon from the Aboriginal Health Service Gidji Healing says people should not wait for political intervention to take the threat of the disease seriously.
7: One of the biggest learnings that came out of COVID was the importance of early response. Prevention is always the best strategy, but with prevention, it's not only about vaccinations. It's also going back to the same hygiene measures.
5: Researchers say new geothermal technology could unlock a major new source of renewable energy in Australia despite a lack of volcanic activity. Unlike wind and solar, geothermal energy can provide constant power around the clock. Scientists say advanced drilling technology now makes it possible to access much hotter underground rock formations deep beneath parts of Australia. University of Tasmania geoscientist Juan Carlos Alfonso says the country has significant untapped geothermal potential.
8: This matters for Australia because although we do not have widespread volcanic geothermal systems in the classic sense, we do have areas with very high temperature anomalies at the right depths, particularly in the first 4 to 8 kilometres. And this happens in many parts of the country.
5: A parliamentary report has found systemic weaknesses in the New

0: South Wales childcare sector, which has allowed predators to work in the industry and abuse children. It's among nine key findings in the final report from an Upper House inquiry into early childhood education and care. The inquiry was launched in the wake of allegations of neglect and abuse in childcare centres and has made 35 recommendations. Chairwoman, Upper House Greens MP Abigail Boyd, says major improvements are needed to the way centres are staffed and regulated.
1: One of the recommendations I'm proudest of in this report is the one that we always should have, you know, two workers with line of sight with each other whenever they're working with children. And that means we need a lot more staff.
0: Russia and China have failed to reach an agreement on a multi-billion dollar gas pipeline during President Putin's visit to China, but have signed a raft of other agreements. The Kremlin says Mr. Putin had achieved a basic understanding over the project with Xi Jinping, but added that there was no clear timeline. The BBC's Steve Lai has more.
2: In the last few hours, Xi and Putin have held a signing ceremony as they look to further cement a relationship that has become something of a diplomatic lifeline for Moscow during its war with Ukraine. The first document signed was a joint statement on further strengthening comprehensive strategic coordination and deepening good neighbourly and friendly cooperation. And that was followed by 20 other documents signed on trade, technology, food exports, scientific research, among others.
0: To sport now, and Fremantle Dockers coach Justin Longmuir says his side still has room for improvement as it looks to set a new club record with 10 consecutive wins. The Dockers play St Kilda at Perth Stadium on Friday night, riding high in second spot on the AFL ladder. As the club seeks its maiden AFL premiership, Longmuir says his team still has plenty of work ahead.
3: Our best footy is as good as anyone. It's just a matter of searching for a bit more consistency with it. And it's a challenge. You don't want to be peaking at round 10 or at round 11, do you? So, yeah, hopefully we're still, I know we're still building and we'll continue to do so.
0: That's the latest. ABC News. There's more news at any time on ABC Listen or wherever you get your podcasts.
4: The forecast for Tasmania for Thursday, isolated light showers about the west whilst fine elsewhere. There'll be areas of inland fog during the morning with possible frost about the north and light winds throughout the day. There is a strong wind warning current for the southwest coast. In Hobart, a partly cloudy day with a top of 16 degrees and a low of 5 degrees.
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10: Tell you what, if you had the radio on at this time a couple of nights ago, you may well know some things about echidnas you didn't know before and possibly even wish you could unknow. Is the same about to happen with bees? 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So, two options there. One, you can go back and listen to the echidna interview in full in Monday night's program through ABC Listen. It's the start of the last hour of the show. Or you can just enjoy some a much more modest Life of Bees conversation in the next few minutes tonight. Definitely need to play some music. There hasn't been enough of that tonight. Sorry about that. I keep getting into these wonderful conversations with people. Can I make that up to you with Joe Esposito, perhaps?

0: 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It is World Bee Day. Many happy returns to you. We are all stuffed without bees. They're a treasure in a lot of local people's lives, keeping hives, harvesting the nectar of all their little flying employees. But outside of the human side of bee life, what about bee life itself? What's life like when you're a bee? About as much as anybody can know. Find out from an entomologist after this.
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0: I mean, what life and relationship lessons can you learn from a bee? There's already been one earlier this evening. It was somebody who was stung by 15 bees from the hive he'd kept, if you didn't hear this earlier. And he said, what I know the wise thing to do is to just listen before I approach. And if they're a bit grumpy, give them some space and time and wait until they've settled before I come and interrupt them. And I thought, well, that is relationship advice for the ages right there, isn't it? What else can you learn from bees? Let's find out on evenings on ABC Radio. Dr. Shasta Henry is an entomologist, the collection manager at the South Australian Museum these days. Happy World Bee Day to you, Shasta.
2: Thank you, Helen, and to all of our listeners who observe the holiday.
0: To all who mark the occasion. Have you consumed any honey today?
2: Of course, yes. A tincture, yes, royally. But, you know, honey is, I'm becoming kind of interested because the things that we know the most about bees, or most of what we know about bees, is one very, very unique group, which is honeybees. They're quite outlandish in terms of bee biology. They're not usual at all.
0: They're the outliers.
2: Yeah, absolutely. So everything that we know, you know, mostly that most people know about bees is honeybees, and it just doesn't apply across the board at all.
0: Because we're just centering ourselves in the narrative. Well, these are the ones we care about because they're the ones we get to eat stuff from. So who cares about the rest?
2: Yeah, well, they're kind of part of our agricultural community. That's why they're most relevant to us. It's nothing to be ashamed of. It's like knowing more, like you could probably draw a better chicken from memory or a sheep than other animals that you don't live on the same continent as or see in paddocks by the hundred of the dozen. So, like honeybees are an incredible agricultural tool. Mm. And that is because not only do they do pollination, but they live in these big hives, which means that we can move them around. They do all follow the queen, and so we can kind of move them in big units, and they make honey. Like, that's rad.
0: Yeah.
2: And some native bees do make honey, but most bees, you know, 90% of the thousands of species worldwide are solitary. So they live the same life cycle, but they do it all by themselves. They're just solitary queens.
0: Wow. I'm intrigued as to how this one kind of bee has branched off in the evolution of insects to go, oh, no, actually, we're going to hang out together and secrete this good stuff. What are their solitary bees release? Are they still creating tiny bits of...
2: Solitary bees don't make honey. Honey is kind of, it seems to be, in my understanding, linked to the hive because you kind of want to make this long-lasting resource. People know that honey's got these antibiotic properties. It's because it's super concentrated and nothing can kind of live in it, and it's super nourishing because it's concentrated sugars. And that is to kind of maintain the hive. And this is also why honeybees are aggressive. Solitary bees don't need to be aggressive because they don't have this big resource and community to protect. So there's hundreds of native species of bees in Tasmania, and you're very unlikely to have noticed them because they're just super, super chill. They're out in your garden. Some of them are totally dedicated to native plants, and so they'll be out in native forest or native flower gardens. And some of them are generalists, so they'll be visiting your flower gardens and your veggies and anything that goes to flower. But they're all just super chilled out. And so that's that kind of that aggression that we associate with bees is also quite specific and a bit of an outlier in behaviour.
0: Wow. Dr. Shasta Henry is an entomologist talking about the secret life of bees on what is World Bee Day on evenings on 936 ABC Hobart and ABC Northern Tasmania. Honeybees, these great outliers in the world of bees. Is that has there been human intervention in the way some vegetables or dogs and cats and cows have kind of been manipulated over the years by humans to create a certain thing? Have humans been part of honeybees?
2: Oh, I'm not 100% sure. There are different species or subspecies of the honeybee. I know this quite specifically because one of my favorite things I ever learned that bees do, particularly honeybees, comes from Asian honeybees, Japanese honeybees, in fact. And this is everyone might remember during the pandemic, and then what was it? Giant killer wasps.
0: Oh,
2: We're in the headlines for a while. Those are a real thing. They spread all the way from Asia north to Russia. Japanese honeybees have evolved a defense technique to kill these giant killer hornets. The things that they actually mostly kill are beehives, because when these giant hornets, these giant Asian wasps need resources, they're like, what better than to go and raid the pantry of a really well-stocked beehive? And they get all the honey and they take all the larvae as well for the protein. And so Asian Japanese honeybees make a death ball. Happy Bee Day, everyone.
0: Yeah, death ball.
2: Japanese honeybees, they've got all hives. Division of labor. What a bunch of babes. They have guard bees at the door. They detect a giant Asian hornet, and they clamp their jaws onto it. And then they and more sisters come and more sisters come and they bite onto it and they bite onto one another and they make a layer of bees, several bees deep. And then they start to vibrate their wings and they raise their body temperature with their flight muscles high enough to kill the hornet in the middle, and the sisters in the middle of the ball die too, and they're all willing to make that sacrifice to protect the hive.
0: Like, of
2: So
0: course, it's the Japanese bees who organize so thoroughly and collaboratively and precisely that they can accomplish things no other bees can.
2: So I do definitely know that there are sort of more subspecies of honeybees, but mostly because I know that story.
0: Oh, thank you. What else do you love about bees? What are some of your favorite bee qualities?
2: Well, a thing that we can see in native bees in Tasmania, it also comes to their clamping jaws. So they've got mandibles, little side to side cutting jaws. That's how you get leaf cutter bees that make those beautiful little circles, but it's a bit more of a tropical group, not so much in Tasmania. But male bees of the solitary, all of the different solitary species, the solitary ladies will make a little tunnel or a little burrow where she lays her egg, and she does gather pollen still to feed to her grubs. Just doesn't make honey. And so the females will sleep in those tunnels and burrows and kind of tend to their eggs. But the males don't have any of that infrastructure, so they clamp their jaws onto a twig or a leaf so that they can fall asleep and they won't blow away at night. Which is just delightful, like, to see it. You can Google it. You can Google sleeping bees, which is
0: Sleeping
2: a
0: bees.
2: perfect thing to do at bedtime on World Bee Day. And better yet, where it's a little bit cold, like in Tassie, the boy bees will not only clamp their jaws onto a twig, but again, they'll make a little ball. They'll make a little bee bundle where they'll snuggle together overnight to keep each other warm.
0: What is it? Does it make you think it's like a bee CPAP machine? Is it more like a night guard they've put
2: Or
0: in for the grinding?
2: it's a little cuddle puddle.
0: A little cuddle puddle.
2: Again, like the death ball to like where they can maintain where they make this incredible heat to kill the hornet. The boy bees just gather together for a little bit of extra warmth.
0: That's what they're
2: And
0: doing here.
2: yeah, yep.
0: Oh.
2: And fundamentally, that's just one of the best things I've ever learned ever.
0: Right. bee cuddle puddles, and there's more to come. Life advice from bees. We need to get some more tips about how to cooperate, collaborate, and be productive from them in ways echidnas were not going to help us with the other night on Evenings on 936 ABC Hobart and ABC Northern Tasmania. More with Dr. Shasta Henry after this.
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0: Some bees are brooding outsiders who prefer to be alone. Some of them can keep the beat when they dance. There are bees in Australia, not just in yellow and black, but blue. It is World Bee Day. And Dr. Shasta Henry is a Tasmanian entomologist who these days is a collection manager at the South Australian Museum, also marking World Bee Day in fine fashion tonight. Speaking of fashion, which are the ones with blue?
2: Blue-banded bees. Oh, Helen, it's a contentious subject for me. It's everybody's favourite bee. And kind of like unicorns and dolphins.
0: Yeah.
2: I do get it and I also don't get it. I hate them.
0: Really?
2: I'm coming out to say it. World Bee Day. I'm causing some strife.
0: What do you hate about them?
2: I hate kind of the misrepresentation. Oh. I do now have the opportunity to see the odd blue-banded bee now that I work in South Australia. And they are adorable. They are super cute. They're really compact. They're kind of chubby, the same way that like pug dogs and like babies are like cute. Like stocky, and they got these cute dimensions, and they do have blue banded butts, which is cute. They're super fast, so there's also the little bit of an excitement to be like, "Oh, what was that? There's a blue banded bee!" Pew. But we don't have blue banded bees in Tasmania, and so what I'm mad about is that they've become everybody's favourite bee, even in places where they don't belong. There are murals in Hobart that have blue-banded bees in them.
0: Right.
2: And I just think that it should be illegal for public money to be spent on misinformation.
0: We may as well have
2: public money.
0: Ostrich murals.
2: Ostriches, yeah. Like to teach the children what precisely, when we have our own beautiful native bees. Like the Exonura, which are my personal favourite. These are my apple-bottomed bees.
0: Who no needs way. Is that really what they're called?
2: It's just what I call them. Got these beautiful, shiny black bodies. They're very, very small, petite, and shiny red

0: Demons. They nest in soft stems. So they're common in gardens. They're semi-social, so they're kind of packing together. They're quite abundant. Once you've spotted them, really, they're all over Hobart. The first time I found them, they're just everywhere. And they are generalists. They'll pollinate ivy, they'll pollinate your rosemary, and native flowers as well. So and if the sun is still warm down there at home, they will be out on every warm day gathering nectar for themselves and gathering pollen to furnish their eggs over winter, where they'll hibernate with their little with their eggs in their stems and their sisters. And so you should still have plenty of opportunities to go spot them at practically any flower in the sun.
1: I've been sleeping on the apple-bottom bees. What is the actual name again?
0: They're Exonura. They're called reed bees.
1: Reed bees. Wow, I want to dress up as one at a party. What a great colour scheme. Now, for bees, are there things in your life where you think, I shall take the lead of the bee in how I tackle this situation in my life?
0: Ooh, what bee wisdom do I live by?
1: I know, question without notice. There was a great call during the quiz earlier tonight. There's a
0: Oh,
1: quiz Monday to Wednesday nights on evenings now between ABC News at 7 and then Next Bulletin at 8. And so I was asking people tonight, when I say bee, what does it make you think of? And they'd tell me. And there was somebody who'd been stung by 15 bees after having kept them in a hive for years and, you know, had an amicable relationship. And it was because he knew to listen out for if they were grumpy, and that he
0: yeah.
1: shouldn't approach if, you know, and they needed a bit of space, and he'd hang back and he'd sort of check their mood before he went barging in with his demands. And I thought, well, that's behavior to
0: That's
1: live by, isn't it?
0: long-standing witch knowledge, is to talk to your bees and to read your bees. What would I say? Look, I think even as a solitary queen myself, you need to appreciate and respect your sisters. I'm back in Tassie regularly visiting my family, and I'm so grateful for my sisters. And also, like cuddle together with your bros, you know, like
1: Oh.
0: gather together for warmth. The bee community is illustrating, you know, when is the time to gather together
1: That's bloody
0: and
1: lovely.
0: help one another.
1: Yeah. Are there insects you genuinely love seeing when you come home?
0: I mean, I made some bee hotels. People would have heard me talk about that. So I made some blackberry canes cut up. And so I do have what I consider to be my bees that are living on my friend's balcony now in Kingston. Praying mantises, little garden mantises all over my mum's garden, in Lonnie, presumably eating all of the other bees, eating all the bees coming to the flowers. Oh, I had an incredible observation, popped it up on iNaturalist. If anyone's sleeping on iNaturalist this World Bee Day, that's a great resource, free to download onto your phone, and you can snap pictures and it will help give you identifications. AI and then community, again, with your bee community supported identifications if you're into bugs and want to get further into bugs like me. And I saw an incredibly rare to see group of, so we've been talking about Hymenoptera. Our listeners may not know that. Bees and wasps and ants are all Hymenoptera. They're all the stinging insects. And there's a tiny little sister to this group called sawflies. And many of you, in fact, will know it because that's what spitfires are. Spitfires are the grub of sawflies. And
1: Right, yes.
0: so in the hive, the grub turns into a bee or a wasp, and spitfires turn into this thing called a sawfly. And
1: Nightmare in the lawn.
0: they've turned their stinger into a, it's like a serrated saw. And they lay their eggs on leaves, and they cut a little groove to lay it in. Actually, cherry and pear slugs, our friends down the Huon Valley will know about sawflies as well. That's an invasive species, and the slug is the grub for the European sawfly.
1: Right.
0: And I saw seven sawflies, adult sawflies. It was just the timing was perfect. I was walking in the dog park. And it was on the eucalyptus trees, and so the blue steel sawfly grubs must have just metamorphosed and turned into the adults, and the adults were there sawing away at the leaves with their saw appendages to lay their eggs and start the cycle over again. And I'd seen one adult once before, and so for me to see something that I've never seen before is always gobsmacking, because I spend all of my time looking for insects. And so if people want to know what I'm talking about, you can just Google steel blue sawfly, and they're just weird looking. It's a very alien looking creature, and they're totally harmless because they've turned their stinger into their egg laying saw. And they're just this big, chunky wasp sort of looking flying thing. And I saw seven all in one evening. It was incredible. Be adjacent.
1: Be adjacent. And I believe you're working on cockroaches at the moment. Is there a World Cockroach Day?
0: Oh, is there a World Cockroach Day? That's one of those things. It could go either way, couldn't it?
1: Yeah.
0: I do love a bit of an orphaned order, which is the unpopular bees and butterflies and beetles are some of the most abundant and the most best studied. But yes, I got into cockroaches when I was in Tasmania. I was studying and got the opportunity to help name Polyzosteria yingina, which is a Palawakani name. And there was in my research, there was one other unnamed one from 1965 when Josephine Macaris was working in South Australia. And that orphan specimen is in the South Australian Museum.
1: Oh,
0: so I get to go and look at it. I get to go and check on it. And it's from the desert further north, north of Adelaide. So I'm really hoping to have the opportunity to drive out into the desert. I really love the desert, which is a big change from Tassie. And I'm hoping to pick up where Josephine left off and maybe help bring a little more clarity to the world of cockroaches going forward.
1: Well, I hope we get to talk again in between now and World Cockroach Day, because it turns out it's the 14th of March, but let's lock that in for next year.
0: Brilliant. Because I was like, sometimes people celebrate what they hate and sometimes celebrate what they love. So cockroaches, that's what I was saying, could go either way. I'm not surprised. If there's talk like a pirate day, then it's definitely cockroach day.
1: Click like a cockroach day. Oh, yeah, that's good. Thank you so much, Dr. Shasta Henry. She is an entomologist from here, but currently the collection manager at the South Australian Museum on evenings on 936 ABC Hobart and ABC Northern Tasmania on World Bee Day.
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1: 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Hello, I'm Helen Shield. There often is a bit of everything on evenings on ABC Radio. Between now and 10, more music, because I haven't played much of that tonight. But there will also be, to gently ease you into the remainder of your evening, a dog photographer and some weather details. I'm not going to play you a gentle song to ease into it, though. I'm busting out Smashing Pumpkins. This is 1979.

Smashing Pumpkins 1979 on evenings on 936 ABC Hobart and ABC Northern Tasmania. There was a moment where I went, hang on, is this somebody who's a photographer of dogs or a dog who's a photographer? It's the sort of question I want answered in my life. The ABC series Dog Park, right? Did you catch that recently? If not, iView, available for you. If you binged the show anything like the way Mel Bush did from Saturday mornings on the ABC, then you may well know the character from the Dog Park who does not have a dog. In Signet, as it turns out, there is a regular at the local dog park who also does not actually have a dog and is not creepy. What's going on is when photographer Luke moved from Sydney to La Truita, Tasmania, he was looking for a slower pace and a greater sense of community, and he found it among the muddy paws and wagging tails and the regular dog park crowd. This is what he told Mel.

0: You know, the first few times I got here, I didn't meet anyone, and it was a bit lonely, to be honest. And I said, what if I... Is this the right place?
1: So, what brought you from Sydney to Cygnet? Because that's really, really quite the very, very fast to the very, very slow.
0: Well, I was looking for more of a community, more connection. I was having a little bit of a hard time finding that in Sydney, exactly, you know, really what I wanted, and decided to go on a bit of a road trip. Along the way, I was asking some people some recommendations, and a lot of people pointed to Tassie. And when I eventually got to Tassie, same sort of thing. A lot of people were pointing me towards Cygnet, so that's how I ended up here, and it's worked out.
1: It can be really hard, though, Luke, when you come into an established community to meet people, but just talk us through how you decided you'd go about meeting people in the community.
0: Yeah, well, when I got here, I didn't have that as the plan. When I scoped out the place and I saw a dog park, it kind of hit me. And, you know, the first few times I got here, I didn't meet anyone, and it was a bit lonely, to be honest. And I said, what if I... Is this the right place? Once I figured out the times people came here, like everyone rocks up at 4 o'clock.
1: To the dog park we're talking about.
0: To the dog park, yeah. And I started coming regularly at those times and I was just completely welcomed. Everyone was so super warm.
1: People think it was funny that you were the guy at the dog park without the dog.
0: Yep. Yeah, well, even the guy without a dog managed to somehow, yeah, make some solid connections, and I'm sure offering some free portraits really helped out as well.
1: What was it that made you choose dogs as opposed to any other muse?
0: Well, I started on a trip to Thailand, actually. If you've ever taken a trip to a country like Thailand and seen stray dogs, I think you just can't help but feel, yeah, they're very lonely. And I felt, in a way, like I was giving these dogs a bit of a platform on my Instagram, and it felt really nice, you know. And also, every one of these dogs was just so amazingly friendly and chill to hang out with, you know. So they were really easy to photograph, and I mean, to this day, not one of those dogs has complained about their photo. So, yeah.
1: So of all of the dogs you've photographed, which one's your favourite? No pressure. Might it be the dog that's walking with us right now?
0: Yeah, to be honest, that's, yeah, one of my all-time favourite portraits for sure.
1: Just talking about my dog, Bindi, who's walking around the Cygnet Footy Oval with us as we speak, being a very, very, very good girl. So what's your secret when it comes to dog photography? Because you really do you do capture the essence of them, but how do you get those great shots?
0: There's a few things specifically with dogs. Like, you've really got to get down on their eye level if you want those real intimate shots. But if you really want to capture their personality, I find when you first meet a dog, you've really got to hang out and let them relax with you, let them smell the camera and get used to you. And there's always a moment, 5-10 minutes after you've met them, specifically at a dog park where there's a lot going on, that they kind of relax, and I find that's the best kind of moment to really get them. So it's a bit of timing, a bit of luck as well. Not every dog photographs the same, and some of them are just so happy to sit there and look directly at the camera, and they are naturals. So kind of like people, not every dog is photogenic, I guess. Sometimes you just got to spend a bit more time with certain dogs to get that shot.
1: And look, I really appreciate you talking sort of candidly, but you have a later in life ADHD diagnosis.
0: Yeah, so it's been about 5 years since I got diagnosed, and definitely that's played a part in this journey. I think mental health in general, like just getting a better support team around you and being in the right environment, like since I've moved to Tassie especially, it's just really improved my life having a slower life. I'm really just much more relaxed as a person.
1: So where to from here, I guess, maybe in life and also in photography?
0: Oh, look, just to properly get settled here in Tassie, and yeah, I'd really like to keep pursuing photography and keep hanging out with dogs and taking photos. Once I get a bit more settled too, I'd really love to get back into my support work. I'm a disability support worker, so that's always that's been a passion of mine.
1: So when are you going to get a dog of your own?
0: Yeah. Well, I'm about to move into a place, I'm my own place, and that's going to be really exciting, and we'll just see. I mean, it's I've wanted one for over a decade, and I just haven't really pulled the trigger because of, you know, life circumstance and whatnot. But yeah, I think I'll be ready now that I've made the move here.
1: Well, you've had plenty of experience. Thanks for chatting.
0: No worries. Thanks for having me.
1: Come on, Bindi. There's a good girl. Good girl.

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1: On a Thursday, the fridge is empty. What will you cook? 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
0: I'm tapping away at the Weather Bureau's website like a monkey on a typewriter in the background here. I'll crunch that down and give you some details about what's on the way for the next few days after Newton Faulkner's Dream Catch Me.

0: Newton Faulkner, Dream Catch Me on Evenings on 936 ABC Hobart and ABC Northern Tasmania. Patty in Wynyard, have you still got the radio on? Thank you for your suggestion for what the nightly quiz should be called sometime. She came up with, if I can win, you can too. She did win. And look, you can too. Thank you. That's going in my official What Should the Quiz Be Called One Night suggestion box. And I'm going to be busting that one out very soon, Patty. Thank you. If you want to send me one, I treat it like the weather photos on the TV news where you can send in your name for a quiz. And I'll say, hey, tonight we're playing If I Can Win, You Can Too, as named by Patty in Wynyard. So if you want to send me one of those, come up with a good name for a quiz. 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
1: 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This is Helen Shield.
0: She supports while they literally copied and pasted that into the file called Quiz Name Submissions, which makes it sound awfully important. And it is, frankly. But I have with the details for you now. So this ridge of high pressure is inching over us from this point, slowly crossing over Thursday and Friday. It'll move off to the east later Friday, and a cold front will come from the west on Saturday and cross over towards the east on Sunday. So for tomorrow, it means there is inland fog in the morning with possible frost in the north, and then the west might get some isolated light showers, but otherwise fine and light winds tomorrow. And for some specific places, Launceston tomorrow expecting mostly sunny and 2 to 16. On the east coast, St Helens mostly sunny, 5 to 16. Whitemark a cloudy day, 8 to 15. Curry cloudy, 9 to 16. On the northwest coast, Burnie partly cloudy, 5 to 16 on the way. And in the west, Strawn a shower or two, 8 to 16 degrees. But we're talking 0 to 1 mil. I barely need to bring the washing in. Upper Derwent Valley tomorrow, New Norfolk cloudy, 5 to 15. Ooze getting cloudy, 2 to 15. No rain to report, I'm sorry to tell you. And in the south, Huonville, a partly cloudy day, 6 to 16. And Hobart, a partly cloudy day and 7 to 17 degrees coming. There is one warning in place for the state, and that is just a marine wind warning, which is still in place tonight. Strong wind warning for the lower east coast and the southeast coast. And tomorrow, just a strong wind warning for the southwest coast, and that is it. Settled a couple of days ahead. This is Evenings. I'm Helen Shield. 936 ABC Hobart, ABC Northern Tasmania. A few more minutes with me before nightlife kicks off after the ABC News at 10. Right now, Machinations and No Say in It.

Machinations, No Say In It on evenings. 936 ABC Hobart, ABC Northern Tasmania. There won't be a quiz tomorrow night. It's having a rest while the footy's on Thursday nights, but back Monday, Tuesday, Wednesday next week. And I'd love you to be part of it. Just a range of trivia questions, various topics like you're moving around a board and you land on whichever one, depending on how the dice rolls. And I take suggestions for the name. Tonight, three absolute belters have come in. Karen in Richmond has just said Quiz Biz, which has never been suggested before. Thank you. And now it feels like, how has it not been that already? It will be. Patty in Wynyard has sent through, If I Can Win, You Can Too. And earlier, Brian from Burnie, he and I collaborated to form Can You Hear the Cabbage Scream? Which I would like you to only hear in your head to the tune of Do You Hear the People Sing from Les Miserables, if it's all the same to you. The final few minutes of evenings for tonight will be taken care of by the trauma of many childhoods. This is Art Garfunkel. Don't think about rabbits. I said not to think about rabbits. This is Bright Eyes.

0: get bluey and we got Watership Down. If you don't know what I'm talking about, you are lucky. Don't find out. That's Art Garfunkel. Last word on evenings for tonight, Night Laugh, after the ABC News at 10.
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0: ABC News, good evening. I'm Noni Edwards. The Northern Territory is struggling with workforce shortages in the face of the diphtheria outbreak. Here's Joseph Hathaway-Wilson in Darwin.
1: It's been just under 2 months since NT Health issued their first public health alert about 4 cases of diphtheria identified across the Northern Territory. Today, case numbers are sitting at more than 200, the vast majority of which are in the Northern Territory and the Kimberley region of Western Australia. State and territory leaders have been careful not to sensationalise the issue, but have also emphasised the seriousness of the matter and the importance of being vaccinated in order to contain the spread of the disease.
0: A New South Wales parliamentary inquiry has blamed profit-driven childcare investment for worsening shortages of services in poorer communities. The report examined safety failures and standards across the early childhood sector following allegations of abuse and neglect revealed by Four Corners last year. The inquiry found some developers and investors were prioritising profits over quality care, contributing to so-called childcare deserts. In the report, Committee Chair Abigail Boyd wrote, "Money flowing to corporate profits is money not being spent on safety and care standards." Internationally, Russia has signed a slew of new deals with China following talks between the two countries' leaders. Russia has become increasingly reliant on China as partner through the war with Ukraine. The BBC's Steve Lai has more.
2: This is a one-sided relationship. China's the second largest economy in the world. It dwarfs Russia's economy. China accounts for 26% of Russia's total trade. But from the Chinese perspective, only about 3 or 4% of China's total trade is with Russia. One thing that Russia does have is energy. All the oil and all the gas that Russia has and that China can buy very, very cheaply, because Russia has been more or less cut off from the Western economic system.
0: The head of the World Health Organization says the Ebola outbreak in the Democratic Republic of Congo is now believed to have killed 179 people with 600 suspected cases. Dr. Tedros Adhanom Ghebreyesus stressed that the global risk for the disease is still low, but he added there's a further risk of transmission because of significant population movement in the outbreak zone, where thousands have been displaced by conflict.
3: So far, 51 cases have been confirmed in the DRC, in the northern provinces of Ituri and North Kivu, including in the cities of Bunia and Goma. Although we know the scale of the epidemic in DRC is much larger.
0: US President Donald Trump has scored another victory in his campaign to punish dissenters in his Republican Party with the ousting of Congressman Thomas Massie in the Kentucky primary election. The member of Congress lost to Ed Gowreen, who will take on the Democratic candidate in November's midterms. A staunch critic.

0: Of the Iran war and of aid for Israel, Mr. Massey faced tens of millions of dollars of hostile ad buying from pro-Trump and pro-Israel donors. In his concession speech, he sounded defiant.
1: You know, the people that want somebody that'll go along to get along, that seems to be what the voters want. That's what's been promised to them, but not the young voters. I mean, we stirred up something. There is a yearning in this country for somebody who will vote for principles over party.
0: Back home, beekeepers in northern Australia say this year's wet season has devastated bee populations across the region. It's also World Bee Day today. Darwin beekeeper Julia Shugg says she's lost almost 100 hives because of persistent heavy rain. She says beekeepers are now supplement feeding bees with imported pollen and sugar water to keep colonies alive.
2: We have been in the process of survival. We brought in a lot of pollen from down south because they need pollen to feed the babies and they need nectar to produce honey. So we mix sugar with water. It's not for them to create honey. It's for them to eat so they can stay alive.
0: Sport now, and Brisbane Broncos outside back Dean Mariner says he's hoping for a July comeback from a serious leg injury. The 23-year-old suffered what appeared to be a corked thigh in an NRL game earlier this month. But a dangerous build-up of pressure in the muscles saw him rushed to hospital for limb-saving surgery. Mariner says the thought of losing his leg never really crossed his mind.
3: To be honest, I didn't think about it too much because when I woke up, I saw my leg still there, so I was just like, oh, it would have been pretty bad if I woke up and my leg wasn't there, but I didn't think of it even after. I know people were saying that I could have, but I didn't, so, you know, I'm just pretty lucky to be.
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4: The forecast for Tasmania for Thursday, isolated light showers about the west whilst fine elsewhere. There'll be areas of inland fog during the morning with possible frost about the north and light winds throughout the day. There is a strong wind warning current for the southwest coast. In Hobart, a partly cloudy day with a top of 16 degrees and a low of 5 degrees.
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2: Yes, well, hello, and how are you? Philip Clark with you on ABC Radio. This is Nightlife. 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It's the first hour of the program, 6 past 10. It's 6 past 8 in Western Australia. Hi, everyone. South Australia and the Northern Territory, it's 24 to 10. Courtesy of Radio Australia, we're right through the Pacific as well. 6 minutes past 10 in Port Moresby. 6 minutes past midnight in Tuvalu, Fiji and Kiribati. And in Tonga and Samoa, 6 past 1, 6 past 11 in Honiara and Port Vila. Hi, everybody in the broadcast area for Nightlife. And, of course, through the internet, we are all around the world. As we know, we have listeners in Stockholm, we have listeners in America, we have listeners in the UK, in France and Italy, all over the joint. So welcome aboard for this Wednesday night, the 20th of May's edition of Nightlife. Coming up, all you want to know about earthquakes. We've got an expert on earthquakes in the first hour. So if you've got questions about what causes them or what lies beneath the surface of the earth, give us a call. 1-300-800-222 is the number. They're Alliance Free. Grab one. And we'll check all of that out in our first hour. I mentioned the ABC Listen app, which is a great way to find our online content, by the way. Just click on the Listen app, type Nightlife into the search bar. All our podcasts and interviews are there for you. Just you can listen later, as they say. You might want to catch up with our discussion last night with economist Stephen Koukoulas, Managing Director of Market Economics, and his take on the federal budget.
3: There were these myriad of often conflicting pushes and pulls on the budget. And at the end of the day, they achieved quite a few of them. We economists always would love them to do more. But, you know, given the political constraints and the constraints of us voters, they did a pretty reasonable job.
2: That was his assessment. Anyway, there's other things there too. Michael Adams talks in Nightlife History about the origins of the term BUFED and where it came from, which is fun. And Peter Marks on the annual developer conference too, which has engendered great excitement amongst the tech brigade. So it's all there. Just check it out via the ABC Listen app. Just put Nightlife into your search bar. All right, coming up in our first hour, back in April 1906, a cow named Matilda was grazing on Point Reyes in California when the San Andreas Fault ruptured. Now, the ground literally shifted several metres beneath her hooves, and as the story goes, she was quite unwittingly caught up in one of history's most significant earthquakes. Like Matilda, we humans are also usually taken unawares by earthquakes. And what we experience here in Australia is typically on the lower end of the magnitude scale. Many others worldwide are far more massive and devastating. The largest earthquake on records was the 1960 Valdivia earthquake, also known as the Great Chilean Earthquake, reached a magnitude of 9.5, caused localised tsunamis with waves up to 25 metres and killed more than 1,600 people. In some parts of the world, quakes are a daily occurrence. Although, thankfully, rarely on a massive scale. Joining us tonight in this hour is Hrvoje Tkalčić. He's a professor and head of geophysics at the ANU, leading world authority on earthquakes, and also the tectonic forces within the Earth's interior. What's down there anyway? Because you can't, I don't know, how do we know anyway? But you can't drill that far down. So how much do we know about what's inside the earth too? Looking forward to all of that. If you've got questions, 1-300-800-222 is the number. Nightlife news breakdown in our second hour. We're going to be joined by Ellen Ransley, the Courier Mail's federal political reporter. She's been covering the budget reply speeches today from Shadow Treasurer Tim Wilson and the Nationals leader Matt Canavan. That we're leading the second hour. Business and finance tonight, as nervous eyes continue to watch the US equities market, also the US bond market. Michael Yander, the ABC's business editor of the business reporting team, will be with us to talk about the implications of all of that too. He'll talk about the impact the new budget model for capital gains tax might have too, in particular how it does affect startups. Now, I know it's a truism, everything you like to eat is most likely not good for you. I know. We love to reach out for sweets and salts and all that stuff. New research suggests that eating too much sugar might adversely affect your memory. Yeah, I know. More on that in our second hour. Wacky ideas of the day. New homes should not necessarily come with a car park, says a think tank. Really? Also, becoming a late-life parent. It's one of life's true joys and a goal for many, as we know. But we see a lot of people leave the decision to have kids until much later in life, partly because of economic pressures, I suspect. What's it been like for you as well? Let's talk about that as a way of sharing a bit of common humanity a bit later on in the program. Good to be with you tonight. Love to talk and share with you. 1300 800 222 is the number if you'd like to grab a line. And if you'd want to send me a text, 0467 922702. And if you've got questions about earthquakes or what's underneath the surface of the earth, then ask our Professor Hervoyer in this first hour. Love to hear from you.
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2: Yes, here in Australia, while we sometimes do feel the earth move under our feet, it's not a common occurrence. Were you around in Newcastle in 1989? That was the last major quake in Australia, the 1989 Newcastle quake. I wasn't in Newcastle, but I was in Sydney, and I did feel something, and plenty of other people did too. I didn't think of anything of it at the time until I checked the news later and saw the widespread devastation and death, of course. Overseas, however, earthquakes are major risks, and the study and understanding of earthquakes and wider seismological phenomena is an evolving field. While you might dimly remember from your school days that it's got something to do with the movement of the Earth's tectonic plates, it's all about the plates, mate, we're doing a lot of research right here in Australia to assist in our understanding of their causes, as well as being able to improve our ability to predict their behaviour in the future, and that's surely the holy grail. Joining us tonight is Hervoyer Tokalcic. He's Professor and Head of Geophysics at the ANU and Director of the Warramunga Seismic and Infrasound Monitoring Facility. He's the recipient of the Price Medal of the Royal Astronomical Society, a Fellow of the Australian Academy of Science, the American Geophysical Union, an Australian Laureate Fellow, and recognised for his fundamental contributions to the study of the Earth's interior. He's also the author of a number of books on seismology, including his latest, When Worlds Quake, The Quest to Understand the Interior of Earth and Beyond. As you know, here on Nightlife, we always go one step further to try and understand everything around us. And this is tonight's instalment. Hervoyer, good evening to you and welcome to Nightlife.
4: Good evening from Canberra, Phil, and thanks for having me.
2: Well, there hardly are any earthquakes, are there? I mean, there was one on Tuesday night, I suppose, with the budget, but that's not your kind of earthquake, I suspect, Hervoyer.
4: Talking about earthquakes, I think maybe you and your listeners in Sydney would be aware of a relatively small one, but 4.6 in Orange that happened last month. And essentially 2,500 people reported it in Sydney and Canberra and Newcastle.
2: Okay. We're broadcasting not just in the East Coast, of course, have we? We're all over Australia tonight, so you're speaking to everybody. Tell me about the story of Matilda the cow. I mentioned this, and what she can teach us about earthquakes.
4: You did your homework, and that's from my recent book. But before I say that story, I would like to clarify that I'm a global seismologist, and I use earthquakes to study their behavior, of course, but I also use earthquakes to illuminate the Earth's interior. So essentially, we use seismic waves that move from the earthquakes through the Earth to the receivers or sensitive instruments that are placed on the other side of the Earth, for example. And from those seismic waves, we infer properties about the Earth, the dynamics and internal structure.
2: Yeah, I'm very keen to find out what's underneath our feet, as it were. Have we ever tell me about the story of Matilda the cow?
4: Sure. So the Matilda the cow was real. She was grazing on a dairy farm, as you said, at Point Reyes, about 50 kilometers north of San Francisco, when the San Andreas Fault ruptured beneath her hooves that April morning in 1906. I don't know if you've ever been to Point Reyes. It's one of the most beautiful places. And I've been there as a graduate student at the University of California at Berkeley. It's basically a green highlands above the ocean, covered by fog and mist. And it's no wonder that Alfred Hitchcock filmed Birds and John Carpenter filmed The Fog in that area, just to give you an idea. Then basically the ground literally shifted several meters. We know that from the fence posts on one side of the fault, where suddenly 5 to 10 meters shifted. So we find them even today if you go to that part of the world. So you can see that they shifted in some places 9 meters. And you know, of course, in that moment, Matilda probably had no idea what was happening. But I love that image because it captures something essential about earthquakes, that there are these immense tectonic forces that have been building for centuries. And then suddenly, in seconds, the whole world changes. For Matilda, you know, it was probably just another morning. For the people of San Francisco, it was a catastrophe. And I started with that story because I wanted readers to understand that earthquakes are not just they're not just catastrophes, but they're deeply human stories. You know, not just a geological phenomenon with a physical explanation, but really the stories and myths. And before seismology, there were these stories like Matilda the cow, and the myths like the Japanese giant catfish laying beneath the Japanese islands, and you know, the movement of its tail and fins causes earthquakes. Mm. So these stories, you know, weren't just superstition. They were really the way people made sense of something as terrifying as and as unpredictable as earthquakes.
2: I want Matilda to have said to herself, "Oh, it's just an utter earthquake," I suppose. But anyway, I don't suppose she did, her voice.
4: Yeah, well, she was totally oblivious of these tremendous forces that were building for centuries beneath her hooves.
2: Yeah. Yeah. Well, Bob in Bega's on the line. G'day, Bob. You saw one in New Guinea.
5: Yeah, yeah. You experience a lot of earthquakes up in New Guinea. They call them Gouria. So as soon as you feel a ground shake, everyone says Gouria, you know. And I was out on this place one time, and down the hill, if you've got a carpet and got the end of it and gave it a big shake, how the ripple would run down it type thing.
2: Yeah.
5: I had this whole ripple effect run down the side of the mountain pass, this type of thing. Like, wow. Everyone went terribly quiet to see that. I don't know if it actually included the ground moving or it was only the kunai grass on the top.
2: But it felt like someone shaking a car. Oh, sorry, it looked like someone shaking a carpet.
5: Yeah, it just run down in a whole ripple down the side of the hill and past this type of thing. It was just absolutely amazing.
2: Wow.
5: Yeah. And there's a clip on YouTube at the moment on Mission Pilot from Goroka, and he flew out to that mountain where it lost three quarters of the top recently and wiped out a village. And that's so interesting to see a whole mountain top just cracked off and all gone into shrapnel down the side of the hill.
2: Yeah.
5: And worth seeing. Yeah,
2: incredible. Thanks, Bob. That's a wonderful image. Have you been in them? Have you seen one?
4: Yeah, I've been in a couple of earthquakes. In fact, that's how I opened my book, you know, Childhood Memories.
2: Yeah.
4: But maybe the most memorable one was from Berkeley when I was a graduate student, when my little studio shook so violently that, you know, it made me think about, you know, my path and how I ended up studying earthquakes in California, you know, coming from a relatively peaceful part of the world when it comes to earthquakes.
2: Yeah, 1-300-800-222 is the number. Or you can text questions if you like on 0467-922-702. My guest is Hovoya Tkalcic. He's an expert on earthquakes and the Earth's interior as well. We're talking about his new book as well, When Worlds Quake, the Quest to Understand the Interior of Earth and Beyond. Can we start at the very basic level, Hovoya? Do we understand why earthquakes happen? I mean, I mentioned to someone today that I was talking about to you tonight on the program about earthquakes. They said, "Oh, yeah, it's all about the plates. That's what happens. The two plates collide. That's all there is." I said, "Okay, thanks."
4: Sure.
2: There might be a bit more to it, I suspect, is there?
4: Sure, that would be the closest definition to what tectonic earthquakes are. But, you know, apart from tectonic earthquakes, we also have volcanic earthquakes. Mm-hmm. We also have quakes on other planets, such as Mars and our satellite, the Moon. And they have quite different causes there. There could be thermal, there could be tidal forces causing those earthquakes. But if you allow me to go back to your question and to, you know, that story about Matilda the cow, that earthquake, 1906, is one of the most significant earthquakes, I won't say our time, but, you know, definitely the 20th century, that in some ways defined seismology as then very young scientific discipline. Because before that earthquake, we didn't realize that earthquakes happen on already existing zones of weaknesses in the Earth's crust. Before that, it was thought that earthquakes actually cause faults, that after each major earthquake, there's a fault, and even that the Earth can open and swallow you know, animals like Matilda the cow and so on. So that earthquake was really an overturn where there was a commission that was formed and there was a scientific investigation that led to the conclusion that earthquakes happen on already existing faults or zones of weaknesses in the Earth's crust. And then later, as you probably know, the plate tectonics that was at first just a paradigm and became a theory, one of the you know, the most documented theories in earth sciences, you know, documented why when these forces, the tectonic forces that accumulate, in jargon it's a stress and strain, but we can simply think of it as a tension in the crust. When that tension becomes high enough, the rocks break and they generate seismic waves that then accelerate through the Earth to the sensitive instruments where we record them.
2: Is this because the plates are essentially floating on something molten underneath?
4: Yes, essentially, you know, it's all because of the heat, because of the primordial heat of our planet's accretion that is still there. Mm-hmm. And that thermal engine basically drives the, you know, vigorous convection in the Earth's outer core and a slow convection in the Earth's mantle. So if you think about Earth's mantle on the human scale, it behaves as a rock. But right. If you think of it on geological scale, it behaves as a silly putty, you know. So it's a it's moving with the speed of, or with the rate of, approximately several centimeters a year, which is approximately the rate of the nail growth, right? So 4 to 5 centimeters a year, and you can think of the Earth's lithosphere, which includes the crust and the upper parts of the mantle, being broken in pieces. Mm-hmm. And we have about 12 major pieces and many more smaller ones or microplates. So they interact in many different ways. You know, in case of San Andreas Fault, basically they slide past each other. But in case of Papua New Guinea or you know, seismogenic zones surrounding Australia, it's more like one plate being subducted under another plate, and that type of compressional motion. Or that type of compression then causes tectonic earthquakes.
2: Okay. Quite a few texters saying, could you ask your guest about the fact that animals seem to be able to detect these things before they've arrived because they get a bit wild when they feel an earthquake coming. Is this true?
4: Well, yeah, it's an interesting question. And, you know, it might... you know, we might talk about this when we talk about, you know, some of the successful predictions in the history of earthquakes, such as Haicheng earthquake in China, 1975, where the behavior of animals was one of those, the so-called macroscopic phenomena that led to that successful prediction. On an intuitive level, I would say that perhaps, you know, some animals that have a broader, you know, spectrum of senses could feel certain sounds or could feel certain motions that that humans cannot. There's no evidence that animal behavior can lead to successful prediction of earthquakes.
2: Okay. 1-300-800-222 is the number. Brian from St. James has been hanging on there. Hi, Brian.
6: Yeah, hi, Phil, and good evening, Professor. My question is, I saw a documentary quite a while back which sort of covered all of the plate tectonics, if you like, and the Ring of Fire. But I just wanted to clarify that apparently through the conditions in the middle of the Earth, you get these exceptionally huge, and I mean huge, crystals. Just wondering if that was the case, what they're made of, and hopefully how big.
4: Well, I wish I could. First of all, good evening, Brian. I wish I could answer that question. You know, one thing that is the bread and butter of each seismologist and geophysicist is to infer based on the seismic waves that move through the Earth's interior to infer the Earth's structure. Unfortunately, you know, the size of crystals is beyond the current resolution that we can achieve with our imaging methods. So we're not as good yet to tell you know, what the size of these crystals are, but, you know, we can certainly infer what type of crystallographic structure we might have, for example, in the center of the Earth, in the inner core, which is a solid alloy of iron and nickel. We know that crystals form because at some point in the Earth's history, as the Earth cools down enough, the liquid outer core starts crystallizing or solidifying, if you want. And, you know, these crystals can grow in a certain direction that can either speed up or slow down seismic waves. So from the travel times of seismic waves, we can infer something about the direction in which these crystals grow. But, you know, I cannot tell you precisely how big these crystals are and what sort of crystals, you know, might form. You might recall a scene from The Core, a popular movie, where they actually ended up in one such interesting structure surrounded by crystals.
2: Mm. Yeah, it's fascinating to speculate. Thanks, Brian. Yep. If Brian, Can you start, have you got a backyard?
6: Well, yes.
2: Well, can you start digging? You don't have to do it every day, but in your spare time. And give us a call at the end of the year, because you might have gone a fair way by then, and you could report back.
6: Well, look, it's interesting because there is a cave over in America that has these huge crystals. I believe of quartz or gypsum. I can't remember which. But
4: yeah, sure.
6: As I said, not to take your time up, but I do remember this program, not to take it away from the professor's experience. But I just found it interesting that we've got this core of metal, and yet what was mentioned, I suspect, maybe was something other than metal, and that there's these huge crystals within the liquid mantle. So anyway, look, thank you very much for giving me the opportunity.
2: No worries. Thanks, Brian. So what is down there? You say the core is a nickel iron alloy. Have we?
4: Sure.
2: Is it liquid or is it solid?
4: Well, the outer core is liquid, the inner core is solid, and we know that because we can detect certain type of seismic waves that would propagate only through solid, not through liquid. But you might wonder why the inner core is solid, because the deeper you go,
2: the hotter it gets.
4: But remember that the pressure also gets much higher. And that pressure is on the order of 360 gigapascals in the center of the Earth. It's a huge pressure that we have difficulties to basically replicate in the labs, and that's why we don't understand quite well, which crystallographic phase of iron is stable at those temperatures and those hellish, temperatures and pressure conditions. But because of that high pressure, the inner core is solid. And it's essentially, you can think of the liquid iron nickel in the liquid core. And as the Earth cools down, it starts crystallizing, it starts solidifying inside out. And if we knew the exact rate of crystallization, we would be able to determine the age of the inner core. Mm. We know today that the radius of the inner core is 1,200 kilometers.

0: kilometers. To give you an idea, or to make it more intuitive, it's about the size of Pluto, a little bit smaller than the Moon. But when you think about the volume of the Earth, it's less than 1% of the volume of the Earth. So it's a relatively small metallic body, a sphere embedded in this liquid outer core, which is half the size of our planet
1: And
0: in
1: that what's that
0: radius.
1: what's that liquid made of?
0: So that liquid is also made of iron and nickel, but there are also light chemical elements such as oxygen, hydrogen, sulfur, silicon, for example, that could be trapped within the liquid core. In fact, as the inner core crystallizes, it creates or it releases these light elements into the liquid outer core, and that helps drive a vigorous convection in the liquid outer core. And the reason I'm mentioning this is that, and why is that important, is that together with the Earth's rotation, that generates and maintains the magnetic field that protects life on its surface. So, when we write scientific proposals and when we want to argue why it is important to study the core of the Earth, that's certainly one of the reasons, understanding the magnetic field that protects us from the cosmic radiation.
1: Because the Earth is one big spinning iron magnet.
0: Correct. You can think of it. In fact, in jargon, we call it geodynamo. So this geodynamo, and how it's generated and how it's maintained, it's a fascinating question that we want to answer, not just for the Earth, but also for other planets of the solar system.
1: Kimball in Texas, in Queensland, not in Texas, in the States, in Queensland. G'day, Kimball.
2: Hello. I think as we take oil and gas out of the earth, I relate that to our head. We've got a shock absorber in our head. If we keep taking oil and gas out of the earth, does that lose the shock absorber? Do we get bigger earthquakes?
1: Interesting. Havoye?
0: Well, yes, interesting. I would say there is no direct relevance for earthquakes, unless you are immediately in a fault zone where imagine you could somehow introduce oil or liquid or water. That would certainly make it easier for the tectonic plates to slide. And in fact, there were some at least thought experiments on how to mitigate large earthquakes by provoking many, many small earthquakes. The problem is that if you want to generate an earthquake of say magnitude 4, you would need thousands of earthquakes of magnitude 2 to make it equivalent in terms of the energy that is released.
1: Thanks, Kimball. 1-300-800-222. Quite a few people texting in saying about that, saying, does drilling and mining cause earthquakes? The answer is you would say Havoye is no.
0: Yes and no, right?
1: Okay.
0: So we know that fracking can cause earthquakes, and
1: Oh,
0: that
1: really? Okay.
0: some countries banned fracking because of that reason. On the global scale, the tectonic forces are so huge, right, that there's nothing that comes even close to tectonic forces that you could argue is the main cause of earthquakes.
1: 1-300-800-222 is the number. Terry in Hobart. Hello, Terry.
3: Hello. I come from the Midlands of Tasmania, and years ago my ex-partner told me that there was a small earthquake like west of Oatlands, and anyway, and it went through, and that I didn't recall it myself, but apparently they were amazed in Hobart that no one reported it. no one's

0: said a word. Like, it just went through and no one bothered ringing up or anything saying, oh, there's been an earthquake. And the other thing I'd like to say is years ago, I was a small earthquake went past and it was really strange. It was like a vibration you could hear coming at hundreds of miles an hour. Then it went vroom, vroom, and it was gone in a couple of seconds. It's just a really strange sensation, I can tell you. Just a small one.
1: Yeah, okay. Thank you. Andrew has got a similar memory, I think. Andrew's in Atherton in Queensland. G'day, Andrew.
2: Oh, good evening, gentlemen. I used to live in Darwin, and as far as I know, there's a fault line just out in the Banda Sea, which is very active. Not unusual to feel tremors in Darwin, but on this day, it was probably on the weekend, I was relaxing in my lounge chair, and I could hear this roaring like a semi-trailer coming up to where I lived, and I thought, well, that's a bit unusual, and it got louder and louder. It got scary loud, and then the tremors came through and was rocked me in the chair and was throwing plates and things around. So I ran outside because I could see the dwelling moving. And I just wanted to ask the professor, that noise was quite scary. Is that noise typical of earthquakes, and what causes that noise?
1: Yeah. Have I?
3: Sure. I'd like to first reflect on the first question about the small earthquakes that was not reported. Mm-hmm. And I think that sort of naturally leads us into the question of how many earthquakes are there per year, say, on the planet Earth. And, you know, we arrive to a frightening number of a million of earthquakes that we can report.
1: Every year?
3: Every year, yes.
1: Millions?
3: Now have, when I was a graduate student, we had maybe on the order of hundreds of seismic instruments around the globe. But today, that number is on the order of 10,000. Mm-hmm. So it's not surprising that we can detect more and more smaller events. And just to give you an example, our expedition to the Southern Ocean near the Macquarie Island in the so-called Macquarie Ridge Complex revealed more than 1,000 earthquakes in 1 year of recording, which were not reported in any global catalog around the globe. And this is simply because in order to detect small earthquakes, you have to have good distribution of instruments around it. So that is on the small event. And on the second question about
1: the roar.
3: The sound is actually more common that you might think in the sound that accompanies earthquakes, especially if they are closer to the Earth's surface. Uh-huh. So shallow earthquakes produce a type of ground motion that we sometimes call P waves and S waves. And one of our listeners described is exactly, you know, the sensation that you feel with the very first hit, which is a P wave or the so-called compressional wave, and then followed by the shear type of emotion or the so-called S waves. And when these compressional waves hit the Earth's surface, they are basically converted to the sound, because you can think of compressional waves as of a sound waves that move through the Earth. And then when they hit the Earth's surface, the boundary between the solid Earth and the air, the sound simply propagates further to the atmosphere, and that's what we can hear.
1: Okay. All right. Thanks, Andrew. My guest is Hrvoje Tkalčić. He's a professor and head of geophysics at the Australian National University, a leading world authority on earthquakes, and also what's inside the Earth's interior. So just back on the Earth's interior, the core is solid. There's an outer core, which is liquid. These are nickel iron alloys. What's on top of that? Is that when we get to the mantle?
3: Yeah, that's when we get to the mantle.
1: And what's the mantle made of?
3: So the core is made of mostly iron and nickel.
1: Yeah.
3: The mantle is, most of the mantle is made of silicate rocks. So there's a lot of silicon, oxygen, and other

0: chemical elements. So in a way, you can think of a classical rocks on the Earth's surface, which could be igneous rocks that found their way to the Earth's surface through the volcanic eruptions and so on. And that's basically what the mantle is made of. And as I said before, mantle is a dynamic part of our planet. You can think of a very slow flow of despite the fact that it is a solid on the human scale, on the geological time scale, it behaves as a liquid. And then, we arrive to this. If we start from the center of the Earth, then of course we would arrive to the Earth's crust,
1: Which just sits on top of the mantle.
0: which sits on the top of the mantle, and it has a variable thickness. Oceanic crust is only 10 kilometers thick on average, or even thinner, and the continental crust is up to 80 kilometers thick in some mountainous areas.
1: Adrian from Bella Vista says, is it true that Macquarie Island, down the south of Tassie, is one of the very few places on Earth's surface where the mantle reaches the Earth's surface? And if so, what does it look like? Is that right?
0: Sure. I'm not a geologist, but from what I know, studying the Earth's lithosphere and Earth's crust and the mantle beneath the Macquarie Island. And the reason why we do that, because there are some of the largest underwater earthquakes on the planet. In fact, the largest underwater strike slip earthquake in the underwater strike slip earthquake of the 20th century is near the Macquarie Island. And so this is an interesting geological feature where the oceanic crust gets or the oceanic lithosphere gets exposed in the oceanic basin, and we don't have many such places on the planet Earth.
1: So is it accurate to describe it as the mantle?
0: Yes, it's accurate to describe it.
1: Okay.
0: And I would say on top of that, it is the most extreme topography on planet Earth. So you can think of, the base of the Macquarie Island and sitting 5.5 kilometers beneath the ocean surface. And then the island itself is about 400 meters above the surface, which makes it 6 kilometers. And that particular ridge, which is on the boundary between the Australian and the Pacific plate, is only about 40 kilometers wide. So you don't have any other place on planet Earth with such an extreme topography as the Macquarie Ridge. And in those, oh yeah, please go ahead.
1: No, you go.
0: I was going to say that, this in those conditions, with huge waves and high wind and such an extreme topography, we were able to deploy 27 ocean bottom seismometers around that island.
1: Interesting. Georgie says, oh, gee, I hope Gina Reinhardt isn't listening to this show, Philip, with all this talk of iron and nickel. She'll cause even more earthquakes than she usually does. Thank you. This is Nightlife.
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1: I don't know whether you know about this, Havoye, but one of my texters says, is there a chance we could have a pole shift? Actually, this does happen in the world, doesn't it? That the North Pole becomes the South Pole, as it were?
0: You're referring to magnetic poles.
1: Yes, the magnetic poles. Yes, obviously. No, yes.
0: Yeah, sure. Sure, there's always a chance, but probably not in our lifetime.
1: Right.
0: These shifts occurred in the geological history of the Earth, but they are relatively harmless to the life. So the life always managed to survive on the Earth's surface because those shifts are rather quick. They take on the order of you know, few hundred to 1,000 years, which is relatively short.

0: in terms of the geological history. And during those shifts, the magnetic intensity can weaken, but, you know, not enough to cause problems for the life. Of course, it would cause logistical problems for navigation and so on on the Earth's surface, and we would have to deal with it. But there's no indication that that this will happen in our lifetime.
1: Okay, 1-300-800-222 is the number. Hrvoje Tkalčić is our guest, professor and head of geophysics at the Australian National University. It is fascinating. Is there no continent or space or place on Earth which doesn't have earthquakes, Hrvoje? Are there earthquakes in Antarctica?
0: Yeah, there are earthquakes in Antarctica, of course. There are also icequakes in Antarctica. Yeah. Believe me, you wouldn't want to choose Antarctica as the place where you would hide from earthquakes. Right. But interestingly, most people think that Australia is a relatively safe continent.
1: We do, don't we?
0: With no earthquakes, but I can convince you that we do get a decent number of earthquakes each year in Australia, despite the fact that Australian continent itself is a little bit away from the tectonic plate boundaries, and that's where the most significant earthquakes occur.
1: Mm. Brian from Kensington asks, "G'day, Brian."
2: Hi, Philip and Professor. I'm just wondering, on the east coast of Australia, where we have our major cities, are there any fault lines that lie in that area that might disturb, you know, those urban areas, you know, the cities themselves?
1: Don't know, Brian.
0: Yes. So maybe that's a good time to talk a little bit about Newcastle 1989 5.6 earthquake that killed 13 people. That doesn't sound huge compared to global earthquakes, but here's a critical thing: a magnitude 5.5 earthquake, say in Japan, might not even make the news because their buildings are designed for it. Whereas the same earthquake in Newcastle killed people because we were not prepared. And as we mentioned already, we have had some significant recent history, both in Orange, but also near Melbourne in 2021, where magnitude 5.9 earthquake occurred. So I would say the challenge with Australian earthquakes and let's say on the East Coast is that they are interplate earthquakes. So they happen within the plate itself, but often they happen on hidden faults that haven't ruptured in hundreds or thousands of years. So there is no living memory of earthquakes. I can give you another example. The 2016 Petermann Ranges earthquake near Uluru with a magnitude 6.0 may have been the first time that particular fault ruptured in hundreds of thousands of years. So we literally don't know where the next earthquake will strike.
1: Are we getting any better at prediction?
0: We are getting better. I wouldn't call it prediction yet. I would call it forecasting. Uh-huh. But before, if you want me to say a little bit more on this, I'll be glad to do that. Should Australians worry? I would say no. Should they be prepared? Absolutely. Like modern buildings and building codes help enormously. And understanding the risk is the first step. Mm. So, yes, there are faults, but there are no significant faults that we should worry about at this time, like in countries such as New Zealand, Japan, Turkey, California, and so on.
1: They need to be worried. The shaky isles need to be worried, Brian, but we do not.
2: Thank you so much.
1: Thanks, Brian. Bye. 1-300-800-222. Sorry, Pam, you've been waiting on there. Hello.
3: It's Pam from Canberra.
1: Yes, Pam.
3: I was in the massive 7.8 earthquake in Nepal in 2015. Mm. Just 3 points burnt into my brain. Complete silence in the morning and

0: although we didn't know there was an earthquake coming, from about 6 a.m. to 12 o'clock when it came. Secondly, the other really strong memory is the sound of a jumbo jet, as previously noted. The noise before the earthquake hit was just ear-shattering. And then thirdly, due to apparently the depth of the earthquake, the where we were living in Kathmandu, it kept like swaying for months and months after. So I'd just be interested to hear your speaker's comments on that earthquake.
1: Yeah, have we?
2: Well, sure. What you described is, you know, what is typical for such large and devastating earthquakes. And I talk about these different senses that people, you know, documented in my book, When Worlds Quake. What you described is, I don't know about silence, because each earthquake is a different animal, if you want. Some of them have precursory events. For some of them, it's very quiet. And then, you know, you have days and months of aftershock activity. When, you know, the major fault that ruptured still heals itself. And maybe that leads us to the prediction question, where, you know, I could say that I wish I had better news, but the short answer is no. We cannot predict earthquakes in the way most people hope, right? We can't say a magnitude 6 will hit a certain place, you know, next Tuesday at 3 p.m. We cannot do that. And the tragedy is that we've tried. For example, China in the 1970s thought that they cracked the code. In February 1975, authorities evacuated the city of Haicheng based on foreshocks and other warning signs, such as already mentioned, animal behavior and groundwater changes, small tremors that preceded that main event. And hours later, a magnitude 7.3 earthquake struck, which is kind of similar in magnitude to that Nepal event. And thousands of lives were saved, and it seemed at that time as a breakthrough. But then there came Tangshan in July 1976, 3 o'clock in the morning, magnitude 7.6, no warning. Around 240,000 people died. And, you know, I wrote about this in the book, and there's one image that still haunts me, and that's a mother in the rubble forced to choose which one of her trapped children to try to save. So the painful truth is that the successful prediction, such as Haicheng, was partly luck, because most large earthquakes don't have clear precursors. We have heard this listener's description of silence before. So some of them have no foreshocks, no groundwater changes, nothing, right? And the warning signs we sometimes see aren't reliable enough to evacuate the whole city. I mean, imagine the disruption and the cost, the panic, and then nothing happens. And do it twice or three times, and people stop listening.

0: and then nothing happens, and do it twice or three times, and people stop listening. Then the real earthquake comes without warning anyway.
1: Yeah. Just before you go, does the moon have earthquakes?
0: Absolutely. The Apollo program and Apollo missions that were installed on the moon between 1969 and 1972, and these instruments operated until 1977, if I'm not mistaken, recorded more than 12,000 moonquakes. And you know, the main cause for some of the deep moonquakes, and interestingly, some of them are 900 kilometers deep, is the leading cause is the or the hypothesis, I should say, is the tidal forces of the Earth imposed on the moon. But there are many shallow moonquakes that whose origin we don't understand yet, and this is going to be the subject of new studies. And I should say I'm very excited because Australia is going to be landing on the far side of the moon. Essentially, Australian Instrument is going to land on the far side of the moon.
1: Yeah.
0: And it's going to be one of the several seismometers that will be installed on

0: as well.
1: Fantastic. Avoyo, it's been fantastic and interesting. Thank you. Milo in the Blue Mountains just says, come on, Phil, of course they can predict earthquakes. That science guy did it in the San Andreas movie with The Rock.
0: Yeah, well, thank you so much,
1: thank
0: Phil.
1: You much,
0: I mean, maybe a concluding statement would be that, yes, we cannot predict earthquakes, but earthquake forecasting and assessing long-term probabilities, you know, for regions based on geology and history is the reality. You know, that informs building codes and preparedness. And, you know, those few seconds can save lives.
1: We'll have to go. But I really appreciate your time. Avoyo, thank you. I appreciate it. Thank you.
0: Thank you so much.
1: Bye-bye. Avoyo Tukalatic is a geologist and earthquake expert. Time for the latest news here on ABC Radio. Thank you for all the texts and calls too. We've got the Nightlife News Breakdown coming up and plenty more in our second hour as well. This is Nightlife.
2: ABC News with David Rollins. The Northern Territory Chief Health Officer says there is no shortage of diphtheria vaccines in Australia as the biggest outbreak of the disease since records began continues. One person in the NT is suspected to have died from diphtheria, with 220 cases recorded across Australia, 60% of which are from the Northern Territory. Chief Health Officer Paul Burgess says vaccines are the best protection against being seriously affected by diphtheria.
3: We've been in regular communication with the Commonwealth since this outbreak began. Certainly, they've reassured us that there's adequate stock of the vaccine in the country. This is part of our regular immunisation program in the national program.
2: The head of the World Health Organisation says the risk of the current Ebola outbreak in the Democratic Republic of Congo is high at the regional level, but still of low concern globally. The outbreak has alarmed experts because it has been able to spread for weeks undetected across a densely populated area, which has been ravaged by widespread armed violence. WHO Chief Tedros Adhanom Ghebreyesus says the outbreak is now believed to have killed 139 people.
4: There are several factors that warrant serious concern about the potential for further spread and further deaths. Beyond the confirmed cases, there are almost 600 suspected cases and 139 suspected deaths. We expect those numbers to keep increasing.
2: An oil-laden South Korean tanker stranded in the Persian Gulf since February is navigating the Strait of Hormuz. South Korea's foreign minister told Parliament it was arranged with Iran's cooperation. The vessel joins two Chinese tankers carrying 4 million barrels of oil that shipping data indicates passed through the waterway hours earlier. Back home, and a man is dead and four others remain in hospital after what police say was a targeted shooting in Sydney's southwest last night. Ethan Ricks reports.
5: Around 8:30 last night, four people presented to hospitals in southwest Sydney suffering gunshot wounds. Just minutes earlier, two gunmen ambushed a group of men sitting in the garage of a Canley Heights home, firing several shots. One of the victims was 28-year-old Alea Hio, who couldn't be saved. He's a former associate of drill rap group 1-4, leading police to believe it was a targeted attack. Later, a fifth victim, a 19-year-old man, presented to Liverpool Hospital. One of the four survivors of the attack remains in a critical condition.
2: As the migration debate continues to stir nationally, Tasmanian Premier Jeremy Rockliffe says he will always welcome migrants. State political reporter Josh Duggan takes up the story.
6: Tasmania's population growth has slowed, only going up thanks to overseas migration. In Question Time today, Independent MP Helen Burnett brought up the Federal Liberal Party's pledge to cut migration, asking the Premier if he would denounce any policy resulting in fewer migrants here. Jeremy Rockliffe said his position would not change.
7: We will welcome people from wherever they come from to Tasmania. Because they enrich our lives, they enrich our community.
6: Mr. Rockliffe says Tasmania does multiculturalism well.
2: Passengers on a train that hit a truck on a level crossing northeast of Perth say they were sent flying during the impact. At least six people were treated for non-life-threatening injuries after the collision in Guildford during peak hour. Trains on the Midland line have been cancelled between Bassendean and Midland.

0: and there were delays on the Airport, Ellenbrook and Fremantle lines. Paramedics boarded the damaged train to check on passengers before they were helped off, with some of them describing the moment of impact.
1: We almost died. That's what happened.
2: No, we were just like having a conversation. Then the train started shaking. Emily fell on the floor and then like the vent fell down and there was dust everywhere. And then there was like,
1: Dust everywhere. It looked very apocalyptic and it was just scary.
0: Police still haven't identified the criminal groups behind a spate of arson attacks in Melbourne, despite arresting another four people today. Ethan Seidemann has more.
3: Three people were arrested this morning, accused of carrying out attacks on three properties, including La-Di-Da nightclub in the CBD and Electric Bar in Prahran. A fourth arrest, also made today, relates to a separate incident with suspected links to the hospitality sector, involving an attempted kidnapping. Acting Superintendent Anthony Vella says police are still working to identify who is orchestrating the recent attacks.
4: So there's about a dozen offenders still currently at large that we are seeking still at this point in time.
3: The four people are set to face court today, with police to continue increased patrols in Melbourne's entertainment precincts.
5: The forecast for Tasmania for Thursday, isolated light showers about the west whilst fine elsewhere. There'll be areas of inland fog during the morning with possible frost about the north and light winds throughout the day. There is a strong wind warning current for the southwest coast. In Hobart, a partly cloudy day with a top of 16 degrees and a low of 5 degrees.
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2: Yes, oh, this is Nightlife on ABC Radio. Philip Clark with you. How are you? I hope you're well. Thank you for dropping in as well. It's 11:06, second hour of the program, 9:06 in Western Australia, South Australia and the Territory, 11:24 on this Wednesday, the 20th of May, right through the Pacific as well with Radio Australia. The program is going worldwide, of course, on the net, and as we know, there are people listening everywhere. So thanks for dropping in. And thanks for the kindly texts about he's not a geologist. He's a professor and head of geophysics. His name was Hrvoje Tukalčić. He's at the ANU. He's an expert on seismology and the Earth's core and so on. And his new book, When Worlds Quake, The Quest to Understand the Interior of Earth and Beyond, is out now if you'd like to have a look. We'll put the interview up as a podcast so you can listen to it later on or hand it on to someone as well. The best way to grab hold of the podcast is to use the ABC Listen app. Just put Nightlife into the search bar and away you go. It's all there. So we'll put that up a bit later on once the program comes to an end. There's plenty of other stuff in there as well. Michael Adams revealing the origin of the word buffhead and where it all came from. And Stephen Kokoulis' take on the budget as well. All right, coming up in this hour, Alan Ransley will join us from the Courier-Mail with a look at the budget reaction this week and other events in federal politics. Michael Yander on economics. And does sugar affect your memory? Some say it does, and there is some research to suggest that it might too. So we'll have a chat about that. Thanks for all your for all your texts on theories about what's in the Earth's crust and the mantle. And it is amazing, isn't it, that they can discover all these things just with seismic thing, which is just sound waves, really. Sound waves going down there and bouncing off rocks. Quite extraordinary what they can figure out. Bill says, excellent interview. Robin says, by the way, Phil, back on the tobacco saga. Yesterday here, shops were shut down by the police, forcing people to buy from the supermarkets. Maybe you have more news about police closing cig shops. Well, you know, they are out there, supposedly, policing it, but the problem has got away from the government, hasn't it? Surely. And do we want law enforcement running around closing cigarette shops? I don't know. This is something we discussed last night. We can get back into it tonight if you want. 1300 800 222 is the number. All right, let's

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0: 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Shout out

0: Treasurer Tim Wilson delivered his post-budget reply address at the National Press Club in Canberra today. It's a sort of traditional thing. He distanced himself somewhat from the language used in opposition leader Angus Taylor's own budget reply delivered last week concerning the term mass migration. Angus Taylor claimed mass migration was changing Australia for the worst, while linking the issue to Australia's housing crisis. Tim Wilson, though, is reluctant to use that term.
1: That's not a term I've said before that I use, but the focus is on, I've always looked at migration as how do we ensure that new Australians or migrants find a pathway to become new Australians so they come, they commit and they contribute, because that is in their interests and it is in our interests too.
0: Well, Nationals leader Matt Canavan also addressed the migration issue when he gave his own budget reply speech today at the Rural Press Club in Brisbane. He's dubbed Australia's student visa program a scam and claimed that cutting student visas is a key to reducing migration numbers.
2: The primary explosion in our migration program has come through the student visa scam, and it's a scam. But most of the students, many of the students coming here are no longer here to study. They're here to get permanent residency. And a university shouldn't be used as a conduit to citizenship.
0: No, well, all right. Leading our nightlife news breakdown tonight is Ellen Ransley. Ellen's the Brisbane Courier Mail's federal political reporter based in the Canberra Press Gallery. Ellen, good evening to you. Welcome back to nightlife.
3: Thanks for having me back.
0: We'll get to the government's ongoing problems with selling the budget changes to capital gains tax and such in a moment, but this migration one is not an easy one for the coalition to run with at the moment. Yesterday, Liberal Senator Andrew McLaughlin expressed his reservations about Angus Taylor's thrust on migration, questioning the rhetoric being used and the repeated use of this term mass migration. He felt it creates fear in migrant communities. Now we've got the Shadow Treasurer, Tim Wilson, balking on the term too. Now, no doubt mindful that his electorate, which he just won in last year's election, has a very considerable migrant population. In the 2021 census, Goldstein, that's his seat, had approximately 41,500 residents born overseas. That's about a third of the total population. Are we going to see more division on this issue in coalition ranks, do you think, Ellen?
3: Yeah, I think we absolutely are. You know, the last election, you know, the coalition lost a couple of very heavily migrant seats. Think seats like Menzies in Melbourne, they lost to Labor. You know, there are especially more moderate Liberals are really conscious about how they're being, how they are going in these kinds of electorates, and the terms mass migration is not helpful to them. I think this is part, though, of this broader existential problem that the Liberal Party is facing. You know, if they want to get back into government, the only way really they can is winning back city seats they lost to Labor, seats they lost to the Teals. You know, Tim Wilson was a rarity at the last election. They need more people like him if they're going to get back into power. But at the same time, you know, we've seen them bleeding on their right flank to One Nation. So what we saw from Angus Taylor last week is migration policy and, you know, only giving welfare to citizens, not permanent residents. That is very clearly directed at trying to stem the bleed of votes to One Nation, but it risks putting people like Tim Wilson in a precarious position at the next election, and it puts them at risk of not doing well in the seats they need to win back, seats they lost to Labor and the Teals.
0: Mm. Yeah. All right. The backlash against the government's budget changes to taxation continues, although the strength of it's something we should talk about. A group of 40 business owners under the age of 40 put out an open letter to the Prime Minister today calling for a rethink of the changes to capital gains tax. Now, the 40 young founders and CEOs argued the government's latest budget, to which the Treasurer says, will help young Australians, amounts to a, quote, their words, ambush on aspiration. What are we making of this, or what are you making of this, Ellen? Because some parts of it at least are clearly an orchestrated campaign, or is it the sign of, you know, the top of a much bigger iceberg of genuine concern, do you think?
3: I think it's a bit of column A and it's a bit of column B. I think the government grossly underestimated how much backlash there was going to be. You know, Labor MPs, they've heard pretty positive responses to the changes to negative gearing and CGT as it affects housing, but the fact that they've extended the CGT changes to all asset classes, including shares,

0: and small business, that has really, it's created, it's just allowed all of these campaigns to just run rampant. And I think they underestimated how young people especially were going to respond to that. The small business piece is really interesting because we're a week on from the budget and the government is still trying to put out spot fires. You know, they, after this letter came out this morning, they put out a statement saying small businesses are entitled to all these concessions about CGT. But that, it's almost too late because it's already kind of picked up so much pace. We've seen all these viral memes that we know are not like, are not entirely accurate, but they've gone viral enough and it's made a very powerful group of Australians and, you know, a powerhouse of the economy, the small business community, even if they aren't going to be as negatively impacted as they may be being led to believe by the coalition and these powerful campaigners. You know, it's really riled them up and it's a group that had turned to Labor increasingly in the last two elections. And they're now, you know, if they are continuing to be angry in 2 years' time, that they could punish Labor. So I think that, I think that Labor has not properly communicated this with the small business community. They're still trying to put out spot fires. I think that they need to do a bit more consultation before they get their legislation through, which we know they want to do in the next 6 or so weeks. They've said they'll consult, especially with the startup community. That's one that's a real concern. But, you know, it's just one of those things. I think that once something goes viral, it's hard to kind of put the genie back in the bottle, and that's what they're experiencing.
1: I see reports today in the Fin that that the government plan to have all these tax changes through by the end of July. So, you know,
0: that's what they'd like. Yeah. And the Greens will probably wave them through, but you know, they need to make sure that in doing so, they aren't stifling aspiration and they aren't stifling investment, which is the concern of small business and those 40 under 40 founders that you mentioned before.
1: Tim Wilson's budget reply today also focused on the tax changes. He described the budget as an earthquake. His words, that will require a, quote, substantial cleanup job. Matt Canavan also was drilling in on the tax issues. You've written a piece for the Courier Mail on what he had to say. How was he attacking the budget measures from a farm agriculture context, Ellen?
0: Yeah, so this is, as I said, the government has said it's going to consult with the startup sector on how these changes to CGT will affect them. Matt Canavan wants, if he can't get the CGT changes abolished, which he would like, he would at least like the farming sector to be consulted. He's making the argument that that sector is going to be unfairly punished just because of the increase. You know, land value on broadacre farms has increased about 10% year on year over the last decade. He's concerned that when farmers, it's going to impact succession plans and all those kinds of things. So he just wants them to be consulted in the same way that the startup sector is. Again, the government kind of had to put out another spot fire with this today. They put out a statement just saying, you know, there are already a lot of concessions available to farms, and that is true. But this just goes to show that the government hasn't properly communicated what these changes will mean for people. And it means that people like Matt Canavan can come through the middle and speak to people's fears. And there are real fears in the ag community about this. So,
1: yeah. All right. The Prime Minister says right-wing politicians and their allies are deliberately trying to spook Australians over Labor's changes to the capital gains tax system, and it's all orchestrated and misleading.
2: I think there are campaigns being run from the right-wing parties and their allies to distort some of what's being offered. We'll talk that through, and that's why we are taking every opportunity to explain what the changes are. We'll continue to do that.
1: Yes, Treasurer Jim Chalmers was on a similar song sheet saying that small business is being looked after rather than punished, and that, he makes a point that's being lost, that small businesses are still got access to a whole range of tax concessions under the new system.
3: It's very important to remember, contrary to a lot of the misinformation that you might see, is that there are four existing concessions and carve-outs for small business, and we're not changing them.
1: Yeah, one of Jim Chalmers' heroes and mentors, the former Labor Prime Minister and Treasurer Paul Keating, is also providing backup today. He's the one that introduced the capital gains tax in 1985. copped a lot of flak back then too. Government tax profit from investment after inflation was stripped out. The Howard government then brought in the 50% capital gains tax discount in 1999. Paul Keating in a statement says the new changes are structurally sound, his words, and aimed at countering the Howard and Costello era measure that made housing unaffordable for a whole generation. The government's the trouble is, Ellen, when the when you're in explain mode as a government, you really are shoveling it uphill, aren't you?
0: Yes, you are. I think the saving grace for the government is they did this with 2 years to go until the next election, and if they can get out of this explain mode, you know, if they can get everything wrapped up within the next few months as they would like to do, then they're hoping that by the time the election rolls around, they can just point to tangible, you know, improvements. They want to be able to, they have to be able to show that this is doing what they've said it's going to do, that it is going to balance the intergenerational scales and rebalance the tax systems, etc. But the danger also with having 2 years to go until the election is that gives the anti campaigns a lot of time to build up momentum. So it'll be interesting to see how it plays out. I think the housing piece of this they've been able to sell, but it's the fact that it's impacting shares and impacting small business. And I think they, as I said before, I just think they've really underestimated how young people are thinking about money now, and especially when it comes to shares. So that's something they're going to have to be really careful about. And it's up to the coalition, you know, if they can prosecute this effectively, then that could work for them. A day is a long time in politics, and 2 years feels like a lifetime. So.
1: Yeah, a day is a very long time. A week's an eternity. a week is a long time in politics. I think it was it Harold Macmillan that said that?
0: Originally, yeah.
1: All right. What about Tim Wilson's performance at the press club generally? I mean, he's one of the few remaining moderates in the party. Ellen, he says the Liberal Party will need to be bold and confident and going into the next election. But, of course, you know, breathing down his back, Time's winged chariot, forget time. It's One Nation's winged chariot, isn't it? How did he seem, do you think?
0: I thought he was good, and he made a good point. You know, if the coalition is going to win back some of the seats they've lost over the last two elections, then they really have to set themselves apart from Labor. And I think we've seen that. We saw that with Angus Taylor's budget reply last week. You know, in trying to address both of those kinds of dual problems that they have, is winning back city voters, you know, the people that have gone to the Teals or swing voters who've gone to Labor, but also trying to win back One Nation. You know, John Howard famously called it a broad church, and it has just gotten broader as the right vote has splintered. So, you know, One Nation is a real threat to them, and that is something that they are seriously reckoning with, and that's why we're seeing things like the migration policy, but the tax policy they announced last week, this indexation of income tax, that is more designed to kind of win back the you know, like the aspirational voters, the city voters who've gone to Labor and the Teal. So they are trying to do both, but it is tricky to do both, because doing one you inherently annoy the other side and vice versa. So it's, you know, Tim Wilson is one of a small group of moderates, but being shadow treasurer, he has potential to really make a mark on the policies they're taking to the next election.
1: Just back on One Nation, and finally, Ellen, you've got some info on One Nation's future plans that they might run in the seat of Kennedy in Queensland in the next election. Bob Catter might have more than crocodiles to look out for.
0: Yeah.
1: And also, Pauline Hanson seems to have her sights on a second taxpayer-funded electorate office in the seat of Capricornia. So what's going on here?
0: Yeah, so obviously we've seen One Nation surge in the polls. They've just won their first lower house seat in Thara. Pauline Hanson's looking ahead. We know that One Nation's going to run a candidate in every seat. They've done that the last election. I spoke to One Nation today about what seats in Queensland they were going to be running hardest in, and they named Kennedy, which was interesting to me. Also Capricornia, Flynn, Maranoa, and the Liberal seat of Groom. Now, Kennedy's interesting. Bob Catter has been there for 30-odd years, but he'll be 83 at the next election. I think there's an expectation that he might retire. It's Cata country, but if he retires, you know, game on is the thinking. Capricornia is interesting. Pauline Hanson has said that she's open to moving to the lower house. She hasn't put a name to a seat yet. She's still kind of weighing her options. But it seems the feel from the LNP is if she were to run in Capricornia, then that would be expected. Michelle Landry, the sitting Nationals MP, there's talk that she'll retire at the next election. If she does, then maybe Nationals leader Matt Canavan moves from the Senate and tries to contest that seat for the lower house. So it would be quite interesting. And again, you know, it would be just a fascinating display of the fracturing of the right if you've got Matt Canavan versus One Nation. Nothing set in stone, but that's just the thinking at the moment. And, you know, it's just going to be a fascinating thing to watch. And same with what happens in Kennedy. It's interesting. It really piqued my interest that they named that as a seat they were going to contest.
1: Yes, yes. That's right. Everyone's been waiting for the whole thing to peak, but it may not have.
0: Years is a long time. So maybe they haven't peaked yet. Or who knows?
1: Maybe they have. Maybe, who knows? Yep, exactly. All right, Ellen. It's always terrific to have you. Thank you. Appreciate your time.
0: Thanks for having me.
1: Ellen Ransley is the Brisbane Courier-Mail's federal political reporter. She's based in the Canberra Press Gallery.
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1: Thanks for the text too. Jason in Port Douglas says, Phil, by definition, an investment that requires a tax concession to turn a profit is not a good investment. Mm-hmm. The concession is doing the work, not the asset. Phil, anything in the budget for hiring apprentices? Plumbers, electricians, nothing in the budget about actually hiring the people to build the homes. Yeah, well, there were some... I can't think of anything specific in the budget about it. It's a huge problem, as we know. There simply aren't enough plumbers, electricians, builders, tilers, concreters, all the things that... If we're going to build all these houses, who is going to build them? And this is a massive issue. Gets back to migration. Who doesn't know where they're going to come from? 1-300-800-222 is the number. Dean says, I really thought that Australians wanted a more simplified tax system. This last budget changes one thing and then adds scores of exceptions, which adds so much more complexity to business, investing and tax. Yeah. All right. Gosh, a lot of hype. We have to leave tax unchanged, says my texter. Yeah. Well, I suppose if you did leave it unchanged, what would we have? We'd still have sales tax, wouldn't we? And all those other things. Mind you, they were supposed to get rid of a whole lot of other taxes when the GST came along, including payroll tax, and that didn't happen. Thank you. 1-300-800-222. Let's continue talking about money. Michael Yander is with us for a look at economics.
4: Economics.
1: Well, time for a look at business and finance. And joining us is Michael Yander. Michael's the editor of the Business Reporting Team. As you know, Ian Ferrander is taking a break for a couple of weeks. So it's terrific to welcome Michael back to the program. Michael, good evening to you. Welcome back to Nightlife.
6: Evening, Phil.
1: A lot of focus on business and investor furore, is that the right word, I suppose, about the government's budget tax proposals, mainly on capital gains tax discount reductions. Now, less so perhaps on the negative gearing issues. How's the debate shaping up?
6: Well, look, there is a lot of outrage, particularly from startups, and the big concern for startup businesses is that...
1: Explain why they're upset.
6: Yeah, so with capital gains, the new model proposed by the government to kick in from July 1 next year is indexation, and what they index is what's called your cost base. That's basically the price you paid to buy the asset gets inflated by inflation, and you only pay capital gains tax on the real gain, that is what you sell it for minus that inflated cost base. But if you're a startup and you start with literally nothing, your business is worth zero when you start it, no matter how high inflation is, your indexation on $0 means that your cost base is still $0, and therefore you could end up paying capital gains tax at your top marginal tax rate, which with the Medicare levy is 47%. Hence all these memes about Albo or Jim Chalmers taking almost half your business and being a silent partner.
1: Yeah, there are some details in here, though, aren't there? This doesn't apply to everybody.
6: No, well, there are already...
1: It depends on what your asset base is and a whole range of...
6: Exactly.
1: And the size of your business, for example.
6: Yes, well, there's already a bunch of carve-outs
1: for very small businesses.
6: And not even that small. Like, we're talking several millions of dollars, potentially.
1: I think it's $6 million or something, isn't it?
6: That's
1: right. So, look, I mean, there are a lot of...
6: And these are the existing carve-outs. And, of course, Philip, the government said on budget night, because this campaign has been going since before the budget, as soon as the capital gains tax indexation looked like being the proposed change, the tech startup sector was already out. And on budget night, in the budget papers, it said the government will consult around carve-outs or special arrangements for startups and new businesses.
1: Right.
6: So they're conscious of this issue, and we, of course, haven't seen the final legislation for the capital gains tax changes. So I expect it will be addressed, but in the meantime, there's certainly a lot of fear being spread on particularly LinkedIn and other business-related social media platforms through these memes.
1: But... The fact is, if you've got a fairly small family business with 15 or less employees, these changes aren't going to apply to you. There's still a carve-out for you, isn't there?
6: Well, we'll have to see what the final writing on the legislation is. The one that a lot of those businesses are concerned about are the changes to trusts, because several hundred thousand small businesses are currently placed in discretionary family trusts. The reason people do that is because
1: they want to dodge tax.
6: Well, they can distribute the income. So let's say, you know, let's say you've got one partner in a family who runs the business, the other partner stays at home with the kids or whatever.
1: You can split their
6: income between them in a way that employed people can't do. You know, I can't take half of my income from working at the ABC and say, actually, give that to my spouse who's not working at the moment and we'll both pay less tax. That's the government's argument for these changes around trust.
1: I mean, that is the point, isn't it? That these legal vehicles are only used to minimise taxation. They're not used for other purposes.
6: If you speak to people in the tax planning industry or the accountancy sector or lawyers who operate in tax law, of course, they will say there are other purposes. And there may be some, but some of those purposes in themselves are, you might say, nefarious in that, you know, you can use these discretionary trusts to, you know, in the case of some of the farming ones, if you want to give the farm to a favoured child or to cut out, you know, non-blood relatives or to protect assets from divorce. So in a way, people are still using these trust vehicles to circumvent normal family law or other, you know, legal or tax.
1: I'm not suggesting that minimising tax is a wrong thing to do. I mean, it's a completely...
6: Well, Kerry Packer famously said you're a mug if you don't.
1: Well, he was right. I mean, there's nothing wrong with trying to minimise your tax. And, you know, I think everyone does try to minimise their tax. But the question is... The question the government's running is it fair to have different tax treatment when you're distributing asset income as opposed to earning income from your blood, sweat and tears?
6: Yeah, and of course, because of the pay-as-you-go tax system, it is extremely hard for most wage and salary earners to aggressively minimise their tax. I mean, you might be aggressive on your tax deductions, and I certainly know plenty of people out there who are, but... There's a limit to how much you can claim through that because the tax office has already taken
1: the
6: money.
1: If you're a PAYE tax earner, there's very little opportunity to minimise tax. In fact, you know, there's a strong argument that the government should say you don't even have to lodge a tax return because the government knows everything about you anyway.
6: Well, they do now and you hardly have to. You can just click a button and, of course, they're bringing in this instant deduction where people can just say, yeah, I'll take a $1,000 tax deduction because that covers the basics of what I'm going to deduct. But, you know, the reality of the arrangements are that they're, you know, what the government's trying to do with these changes is basically implement roughly a 30% minimum tax on higher income earners, no matter how they structure their affairs, to make it really difficult for them not to pay at least 30%. And that's still a pretty good deal when you consider that the top marginal tax rate is for high-income earners is 47.
1: 47 cents. Well, anyway, Michael, as you would know in your long experience, and I certainly do from mine, there has never been a tax change introduced ever without an accompanying scare campaign. And so here is the playbook again.
6: Well, we saw it with franking credits and the proposal that was brought in there, where hundreds of thousands of retirees thought in 2019 in the lead up to that election that they were going to lose some entitlement to cash refunds for tax they'd never paid, that many of them actually didn't get, while I think it was about 20 or 30,000 people at the very high end of the wealth spectrum were getting the vast, vast bulk of these cash refunds from the Australian Taxation Office for company tax that, you know, the companies they held shares in had paid, but as an individual, they weren't paying any tax, or certainly paying, less than they were getting in refunds from these 30% company tax.
1: Yes, the negative gearing on residential real estate issue seems to have gone down relatively quietly compared to the CGT issue. But as you say, there may be some legitimate issues to address with capital gains tax discounts for startups and some businesses which aren't already the subject of the carve-outs. I guess the government will be listening, and we haven't yet seen the legislation.
6: That's right. So these changes don't come in till July 1 next year, and that's intentional because the government's already come out and said that the trust legislation, for instance, is not likely to go to Parliament till later this year because it is so complex and requires so much consultation. The Senate's only got, I think, about 4 sitting days before the break anyway, so it's unlikely the capital gains tax and negative gearing changes will come before Parliament over the next couple of months. There's plenty of time to iron out some of the bugs, and the government no doubt will be hoping that it can iron out some of the campaigns against the changes at the same time.
1: I suppose we should also make the point that the number of discretionary testamentary trusts in the country is not many. Compared to all taxpayers. So we're not talking about many people here, are we?
6: That's the testamentary ones. Yes. So there are now around 1 million trusts in Australia, give or take, discretionary trusts. Most of them are these family trusts for tax planning purposes, let's say, euphemistically. Yes,
1: well, they're only for tax planning purposes. What else would they be for?
6: Yeah. In terms of these testamentary trusts, most of the time when people set up a testamentary trust in their will, it's a fixed one, which is not for tax planning because the percentage that goes to each beneficiary is locked in before the person dies.
1: Probably most people do that. They say, look, you know, I give all my goods and possessions to my executor to hold on trust. And the trustee to dish it out to my remaining dependents.
6: These fixed percentages that I have
1: divided
6: determined.
1: Equally.
6: It's not at the discretion of the trustee. Because let's face it, how many of us, unless you've got a strong tax purpose, would say, I'm going to leave all my stuff and whoever I pick as executor can decide who gets how much of what, and I won't be here to have any say in it.
1: Exactly. Not very many. All right. Now, what's happening in the bond market? Is it Armageddon or not?
6: Well, you could say it's a bit of Bondmageddon. The Japanese 30-year treasury has hit a record high. Those bonds have been trading since 1999. The 10-year Japanese bond is at a 30-year high, the highest since 1996. It hit 2.8% this week. And US bond yields are also rising as the value of bonds plunges because it's an inverse relationship. And the relationship between the Japanese bond rate and the US Treasury is quite fascinating and potentially alarming. People might know that Japan suffered several lost decades of economic growth, had interest rates around zero, even negative at certain points. So a lot of Japanese investors flooded their money out of the country, borrowed cheaply in Japan, took their money, bought things like safe US treasuries where they could get a much higher yield. It's called the carry trade. Mm-hmm. You bring that, you know, you take cheap borrowings in Japan, take it offshore, earn higher interest, bring the profits back. The problem is now that with Japanese 10-year bond yields around that 2.8% level, and many analysts think even bonds above 2% already cause this, it actually becomes safer for a lot of Japanese investment houses to keep their money at home. They don't have foreign currency risk, they don't have to pay for hedging, and they're getting a decent return. And if that starts happening, you could see Japanese investors pulling out of US treasuries. And that's one of the factors that analysts warn could be behind the rise in US bond yields that we've seen. And the reason us here in Australia should care about that is the US 10-year treasury is basically the benchmark for risk-free return. And everything is priced off that. Because if you can park your money in a 10-year treasury at 4.6%, then if you want to put your money in a tech, you know, speculative tech stock, you probably want 15 or 20% expected returns to justify taking that risk. And as that US interest rate goes higher, the returns you need from your stocks to justify the risk go up, and that means the stock prices tend to go down.
1: Yep. Watch this space.
6: It's definitely one to watch, and if you ask a lot of wise old traders, they will tell you to watch the bond market before you watch the equity markets, because the bond market is really the dog that wags the tail of equities.
1: All right, Michael, you have been warned. Michael Yander is the editor of our business reporting team here at the ABC. Michael, terrific to talk with you. Thank you.
6: Thanks, Philip.
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1: Yes, thanks for the texts. Where's the incentive to work, says my texter. John says, testamentary trusts are used by thousands of people to protect our children's ex-partners from getting to their inheritances. But you won't read this out, says John. Well, there you are. Yeah, look, I tell you what, Phil McGowan, this is probably a timely opportunity to get him in. I know we were talking talking the other day about getting Phil McGowan back. You know how Will's in the States, man? He will know about this thing. So, because as we've discussed on Will's in the States discussions many times, it's quite difficult to stop kids getting in hold of your inheritance. So I don't know about ex-partners. That's a family court matter, I presume. Anyway, look, Phil McGowan will know about this. I will get him on. He's on in the next week or so, I think. So, John, thank you for your text, and we'll see whether we can sort this out. John says, I won't read another one of his texts out too. I have a testamentary trust set up in my will. My wife does, and so do my brothers and sisters. We're not rich. We do it to protect our children's inheritances from any ex-partners. Yeah. Okay. All right. We'll look at it with Phil McGowan. Thank you, John. We always welcome any contributions within reason. 1-300-800-222 is the number. Jerry from Heathcote says, I fell asleep and did not hear the Buffhead matter discussed. Could you please tell me where the word came from? Check it out, Jerry, because it's up there on if you go to the Listen app. Go to the Listen app, put Nightlife in, and it's up there as a podcast. You can, the whole history of it. Michael Adams talks in Nightlife history where the term Buffhead came from. So check it out. It's on the ABC Listen app. Put Nightlife in the search bar and search for Michael Adams. And there it is. It's all there available for you. Here's the LRB.

0: The Little River Band and reminiscing. My text says terrible music. I love the way music just. I know. Years and years of broadcasting, I don't think I've ever played a song where somebody didn't like. 1-300-800-222 is the number. Chris on the Southern Border says, Phil, my friend, a highly paid engineer who works in the industry, thoroughly investigated trusts. The outcome for him was that the accountant's fees would cost him slightly more than what he would avoid in Texas. So to suggest that it's only an extremely exclusive group of the absolutely highest earners who are affected certainly seems true. Yeah, well, we'll continue to discuss it because clearly there's more in it. Thank you, Chris. Let's talk health.
1: Health.
0: Well, it's a story we often hear as a warning, isn't it? That excess salt, sodium, saturated fat, sugary drinks drive up rates of cardiovascular disease, type 2 diabetes, obesity, and certain cancers. And the cause is the increased availability of ultra-processed energy-dense foods that contain high levels of fat, sugar, and salt. Now, as concern grows about the long-term health effects of modern diets, new research led by the University of Technology has examined how changes in what we eat also affect memory and brain function. Published in Nutritional Neuroscience, the study looks at whether memory function can recover after diets high in fat and sugar are replaced with healthier nutrition. Joining us tonight, Simone Wren is a honorary research associate from the School of Life Sciences at the University of Technology, one of the lead authors on the study. Simone, good evening to you. Welcome to Nightlife.
2: Hi, it's nice to meet you, Phil.
0: When we talk about unhealthy diets, we're talking about what? Diets that are high in what I described as sugar, fat and salt, are we?
2: Yes, exactly. So we are defining it as any foods that are high in added sugars and high in saturated fats.
0: Okay.
2: So we know that these are commonly in snack foods, so discretionary foods like ultra-processed ones that we love to eat

0: snack foods, but we don't really need in our diets. Yeah.
1: How do this is it? Oh, I hadn't heard this one, that unhealthy diets affect our memory. How do unhealthy diets affect memory?
0: Yeah, so we have some pretty good evidence from both rodent studies and also in people that eating these diets can cause us to have poorer memory over the course of just a few days. But we also see that these effects are commonly seen in like a couple of months of access or over the long term as well.
1: Okay, how does that work? How does eating too much sugar and fat and salt affect your memory, or is it one of these things? Because I think your research suggested sugar might be the critical factor, wasn't it?
0: Yeah, that's right. So in our study, we weren't looking at the effects of the diet on memory, but we were looking at what happened when we replaced the unhealthy diet with a healthier one. But the other research that looks at the effect of diet specifically suggests that it's probably something to do with inflammation. So we know that added sugar can cause inflammation, and maybe that is the cause of the memory effects that we see. But of course, we need to test that more directly to have a clear view on that.
1: Tell me, how much did it affect memory?
0: Yeah, so we know that rodents that are fed these diets for, say, a month or 2 months, they show poorer short-term memory to a significant degree compared to rodents that have never been fed that unhealthy diet. And when they're switched off, what was great is that we saw that these rodents actually show improvements. So, removing that unhealthy diet meant that their memory performance was a lot better compared to rodents that continued on that high fat, high sugar diet.
1: Okay, so that it works in rats. How do we know that humans have the same, it has the same effect in humans?
0: No, that's a great question, and it's a very fair question. So, what we know is that the parts of the brain that are responsible for memory and a lot of the basic functions are quite well conserved from rodents to humans. So, we know that in people as well, that these diets that are high in fat and sugar do impair their memory. There's some really interesting research at Macquarie University and the University of Sydney, which have shown that these diets cause poorer memory recall in like verbal tests, but also in spatial navigation as well, which relies on the similar brain structure that's responsible for memory.
1: So, is it sugar that's the fault here, or is it fat, or is it salt?
0: Yeah, so our research just suggests that it might be sugar that has maybe more severe effects or maybe more longer lasting effects than fat. So what we did was we compared studies that used either a combination of fat and sugar or either fat or sugar. And we found recovery in those that used fat, but not those that used fat and sugar or just sugar alone. So we think maybe that it sugar has a longer lasting effect on the brain than we think other parts of the diet might have.
1: Sugar's everywhere, of course. Is it a matter of degree? In other words, how much sugar do you have to eat before your memory starts to get affected?
0: Yeah, for sure. I do think it is quite a high level of sugar. I can't say for sure exactly how much that is in human terms. There hasn't really been much research looking at how much is okay and how much tips you over into maybe the impairments that you might see. But we do know that generally the lower the sugar, the better it is for your brain health.
1: Yeah, okay. All right. Of course, I mean, the question I'm sure people listening would like to know is yes, but how, is it a tiny amount, or is it a large amount? I mean, do you forget where you live if you eat too much sugar, for example?
0: Yeah. I don't think my research can speak to that very well,
1: No.
0: unfortunately. I would love to have an answer for you. But a lot of the studies do tend to look at very high levels of sugar. So it's the foods that sometimes these studies use are like mud cakes, Jam sponges, cookies, those kind of snack foods that are quite high in sugar.
1: Why is

0: sugar the one, the culprit, more so than fat or salt?
1: So we suspect that it is probably due to inflammation, but we do need more research to look at exactly why that is. And of course, the exact mechanisms in people are still quite unclear, given that a lot of the research on sugar really doesn't measure cognitive health. A lot of it measures physical and metabolic health. So, yeah, I would love to know the answer and tell you as well.
0: Okay, but the point about the research is that it seemed to suggest if you stopped eating it, that things got better, or didn't they?
1: Yeah, so we found that rodents switched from the unhealthy diet to a healthy diet showed improvements in memory. And that is compared to rodents that continued on that high fat or high sugar diet. But the degree of improvement seemed to be incomplete. And what I mean by that is they didn't quite return to normal, which is normal being rodents that had never been fed the diet high in fat or sugar.
0: Oh, really? So
1: Yeah.
0: there's some permanent cognitive impairment from eating sugar. Is that what it's saying?
1: Yeah. So we suspect that there is some long-lasting effects of these diets, even after you improve your diet. But of course, we were kind of constrained by the sort of studies that we looked at in our meta-analysis, in that potentially, if these studies had looked at longer durations, we might actually see complete recovery. But based on the evidence we know, it seems like there is some long-lasting damage.
0: Anyway, it's interesting, isn't it? It does seem to indicate that, and we know that sugar is fat and salt, high levels of them anyway, are no good for overall health. But cognitive health is another matter, I guess. So if you've spent years eating poorly, it's not too late, is there? Well, there's probably value in changing, in getting onto it. But even so, there might be some residual damage, do you think?
1: Yeah, so I do think any improvements in diet quality is going to be beneficial. We already know that in terms of physical health, it's great for us. In terms of metabolic health, it's going to be great. And our evidence strongly suggests that memory function, which is critical for daily functioning, is probably going to benefit from lowering the amount of sugar and or fat in your diet. So even though there are some lingering effects, it seems, in the rodents, we can't really compare that to a person who's never eaten something that has sugar or fat.
0: Which
1: So
0: is
1: I think,
0: impossible in humans because all humans have eaten
1: yes.
0: sugar and fat and salt at some stage in their life. Well, at some stage
1: Exactly.
0: in the week, I imagine.
1: Yes, exactly. So I think the fact that there's still improvement compared to continuing that sort of diet is a really valuable message here.
0: Yep. All right. Get on to it, people. All right, Simon. Good to have a chat about your research. Thank you.
1: All right, thank you.
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0: Yeah, Simone Wren is a honorary researcher associate from the UTS in New South Wales. Soft Dog asks a reasonable question. He says, "I want to know how they measure a rat's memory." I don't know, Soft Dog. Maybe they put Tucker out. You know, like, I mean, you could do it with food, I guess. Do that. Wouldn't that work? Issues on the text line. In the latest budget, why has the government turned their back on people over 65 by eliminating the medical rebate when we most need that assistance? Oh, you mean for health insurance? They haven't eliminated the rebate, have they? They've removed the discrimination between people who are under 65 and over 65. I think that's it, isn't it? But it is an issue. Well, look, you could raise that with me in the issue of the day in the last hour of the program. When I do want to discuss having kids later in life too, parents are getting older, quite literally. I wonder what you've found about it, the joys of late life parenthood. What's it been like?

0: 2. We shall commence battle straight after the latest ABC News.
1: In your neighbourhood...
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1: Around the nation...
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1: Or across the globe.
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1: When the news unfolds...
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0: ABC News with David Rowlands. Iran's top negotiator and parliament speaker says that obvious and hidden moves by the enemy show that they're seeking a new round of fighting. In an audio message released on a social media account, Mohammad Baqir Khalibaf also says Iran's military has used the ceasefire to rebuild its strength. It comes as US President Donald Trump says he's in no rush to reach a deal to permanently end the war. Analysts say Republican Representative Thomas Massie's loss in the Kentucky primary election underscores the risks for lawmakers within the party who defy President Donald Trump. The former Navy SEAL Ed Gorin was endorsed by Trump and has now received the backing of the party to run in the November midterm elections. Former assistant managing editor of the National Public Radio in Washington and lecturer at the University of Sydney, Bill Wyman, says the Kentucky midterms are seen as a test of Trump's power.
1: For all Donald Trump's faults, which are myriad, he is a master student of power, and he understands that he wants to rule his party, and he's not afraid of breaking sort of unspoken rules and such to get what he wants done, and he's certainly done it again.
0: The Prime Minister is vowing to work constructively with the Northern Territory government in the wake of the death of five-year-old Kumanjai Little Baby. Political reporter Lexi Junowick has the story.
2: The body of the five-year-old Woolpuri girl was found on the outskirts of Alice Springs late last month, with the 47-year-old man charged with her murder days later. Anthony Albanese has met with the girl's mother, grandfather and grandmother, telling them that Australia stands with them.
3: We'll give them every support that they need.
2: Mr Albanese says the federal government will work constructively with the Northern Territory government, but that the NT government also needs to work respectfully with the local community and with Kumanjai Little Baby's family.
0: A parliamentary committee has called for a major overhaul of the childcare sector following an inquiry which found what it called systemic weaknesses. Gavin Coote has the details.
4: An upper house committee has tabled its final report following an inquiry into early childhood education and care that was sparked by allegations of neglect and abuse. It's found the proliferation of for-profit services and a lack of regulation has allowed predators to enter the sector and abuse children. It's also found in general large for-profit providers are of a lower quality and are less safe for children than not-for-profit services. The report makes 35 recommendations, including calls to improve regulatory oversight and supporting families' access to high-quality childcare services.
0: A report by the New South Wales Auditor-General has revealed that Australia's most costly disaster recovery program has failed to deliver a single home or housing lot in the 44 months since its creation. Hannah Ross reports.
5: The disaster recovery programs were rolled out after the 2022 floods across northern New South Wales, in which more than 15,000 homes were destroyed or damaged. A performance audit of the $880 million Resilient Homes Program and the $100 million Resilient Lands Program found they were not effectively planned or administered by the New South Wales Reconstruction Authority. The Auditor General recommends the authority finds ways to speed up the delivery of flood-free land and make plans for land left vacant by a housing buyback scheme. The authority says it accepts the findings and is acting on the recommendations.
0: At least six people, including two toddlers, have been injured after a truck collided with a train in Perth's east during peak hour. Emergency services were called to the crash at a level crossing in Guildford just before 4 o'clock on Wednesday afternoon. Two toddlers and a woman in her 30s were treated at the scene, while three other women were taken to hospital. Researchers have discovered humpback whales travelling between Australia and South America in what's believed to be the first photographic evidence of whales moving between breeding populations. The discovery was made using a citizen science database of whale tail photographs uploaded by the public. Researchers matched two whales photographed in Hervey Bay in Queensland with sightings in Brazil. Griffith University researcher Stephanie Stack says the scale of the journey surprised scientists.

0: It wasn't something that we set out to find. It was sort of a happy accident, really. These whales are migratory animals. It's completely normal for them to travel long distances, but the scale of these movements is what's astounding, really, to us as researchers, just how far these whales went.
1: The forecast for Tasmania for Thursday, isolated light showers about the west whilst fine elsewhere. There'll be areas of inland fog during the morning with possible frost about the north and light winds throughout the day. There is a strong wind warning current for the southwest coast. In Hobart, a partly cloudy day with a top of 16 degrees and a low of 5 degrees.
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0: Yes, well, hello and how are you? Philip Clark with you on ABC Radio. This is Nightlife and we are into the third hour of the program. How are you? Good to be with you too. 1-300-800-222. We're about to play the Mighty Challenge, so grab a line. There are lines free. It's the third hour of the program. 6 past midnight, 6 past 10 in WA, South Australia and the Territory, 24 to midnight. We're all the way through the Pacific, where it's 6 past 3 in Tonga and Samoa. After 1 till 3.30 a.m. in Melbourne, by the way, this is important for you guys listening in Melbourne, the transmitter on 774 a.m. will be getting maintained. So there could be interruptions to broadcast on the 774 a.m. signal. So that's from 1 a.m. to 3.30 a.m. But alternatives, of course, if you've got digital, then go with that or the ABC Listen app or Channel 25 on your telly. All right. Now, Soft Dog wanted to know before we after the interview about whether sugar makes your memory worse, Soft Dog says, how on earth would your memory, would you test the memory of a rat anyway, huh? I don't know. Well, I want to know how to measure a rat's memory. You see, Nightlife is no everything. Andy's texted in saying, they put the rats in a maze and the ones that remember which way to get to the end nice and fast had less sugar. And the ones that took a lot longer to get through have forgotten the way and have eaten too much sugar. So, Andy, brilliant. You see the sorts of questions that we can answer. 1-300-800-222 is the number. Geo says we're all getting older, Phil, and at the very same rate. Yes, well, let's talk about that in the last hour of the program. All right, we've got plenty on. And also I would like to talk about older parenting in the last hour too. Are you an older parent of a young kid or were your parents older when you were young? And how's that been too? Also, wacky ideas from think tanks today. What about this one from the Grattan Institute, which suggests that there are too many empty car parks in apartment buildings and therefore they should build apartment blocks without car parks, which would make their apartments cheaper. Oh, really? Oh, really? You might have some views on that as well, all right? But in the meantime, if everyone is sitting ready, well, then so am I.
1: The Mighty Challenge.
0: Yes, 25 questions in 5 categories. Our categories tonight are category number 1, bread and circuses. Category number 2, country of origin. Category number 3, 80s pop. Category number 4, baseball. Category number 5, fears and phobias. All right, bread and circuses, country of origin, 80s pop, baseball, fears and phobias. All right, who's going to kick us off? Kaz from Northcote is first up. Kaz, g'day. Welcome to the Mighty Challenge.
2: Hi, Philip. Long time no talk. I want to ask you how the Welsh is going.
0: Well, yep. My Welsh is rubbish.
2: Well, I just thought about you the other night because I was listening to this beautiful interview with Bryn Terfel.
0: Oh, yeah. The lovely Welsh tenor.
2: Oh, it was so beautiful. You could hear him, you know, like he could read a recipe too.
0: He could.
2: But they've been replaying those beautiful interviews on ABC Classic, Margaret Throsby's celebration of 50 years. And there's been some, if anyone's interested, there's been some really lovely ones replayed.
0: There would have been some crackers, yeah. No, Bryn Terfel, he's a beautiful singer. I mean, he's kind of up there with Kim of Manham, you know, the voice of the Murray. Well, I'm going to put Bryn Terfel a bit ahead of Kim. I mean, Kim, sorry.
2: Oh, no, he's beautiful. And it was a beautiful interview. It was when he first came to, it was his first trip to Australia, 1999. That's how old it was.
0: Oh, yeah.
2: But when his career was just starting out. But, oh, it was just, yeah, it was so lovely.
0: Oh, isn't that great?
2: Yeah.
0: Is there a recording of Bryn Terfel singing Callan Lan? There probably is.
2: I'm sure there would. Yes, yeah, there would be.
0: There would be. We'll dig it out. Thank you, Kaz. My son-in-law, who's a Welshman, as everyone knows, has been diligently learning it. You see, because he grew up in the south of Wales where, you know, it's not so much spoken. Oh, well, nice. It is. But in the north of Wales, because it's spoken as, you know, the lingua franca.
2: When Bryn did this interview, he said that his son was 4, and he said, oh, he's still not speaking English yet, Margaret. there you go.
0: Yeah, well, that's what it's got to, you know. That's the go. Now, anyway, he says he's pretty fluent in it now. So, he's done it all off, you know, Duolingo or something.
2: There you go.
0: Hey, let's have a
2: few lessons.
0: Here's a bit of Bryn Terfel with Callan Lahn.

0: Well, if that doesn't get your blood going, Kaz.
1: Oh, it's so beautiful.
0: Brent Erfel with Cullen Lahn.
1: Wish you could have him on one night.
0: What do you like here? Yeah. Bread and circuses, country of origin, 80s pop. Thank you for that, Kaz. I don't need any excuses to play these things. So bread and circuses, country of origin, 80s pop, fears and phobias, baseball.
1: Oh, I think I've rang on the wrong night of subjects for me. What's the first one? Do you say
0: bread,
1: my ear is getting a bit...
0: Bread and circuses.
1: Bread and circuses.
0: Hmm.
1: Yeah, that sounds a bit sort of unusual. And 80s pop would know. That'd be no good for me.
0: Country of origin, fears and phobias, baseball.
1: Well, I won't be touching baseball. Look, I'll try this bread and circuses.
0: Okay, bread and circuses
1: sounds
0: it is.
1: Sounds interesting.
0: Question number one. Because of its shape, which bread has a name that means slipper in Italian?
1: Well, this is one for Joanna, isn't it?
0: Mm.
1: And she won't be allowed to play, though, because she got that black.
0: She's in the wind bin.
1: Black magnet to add to all the other black magnets that she's got. A slipper because of its relationship. I'm not really up on Italian. I'll just retire thinking of Bryn.
0: Thanks, Kaz.
1: See ya.
0: Bye. Kaz from Northcote, no. Paul from Essendon. Hello, Paul.
2: Hi, how are you, Phil?
0: Pretty good, yeah. Question number one, bread and circuses. Because of its shape, which bread has a name that means slipper in Italian?
2: I would guess at croissant.
0: Not croissant. No, sorry, Paul. No, not croissant. No. Barbara from Falconbridge. G'day, Barb.
3: Hello.
0: Hello, hello.
3: Hey, I was thinking it could be bagel, but I'm a bit reluctant to jump in like I did last night, you know.
0: What do you reckon? Because of its shape, which bread has a name that means slipper in Italian?
3: I'll go for bagel.
0: No, it's not bagel. Sorry, Barb. See ya.
3: Never mind.
0: Bye. No, it's not bagel.

0: Eagle, on the text line, do we have correct answers on the text line? We got a few. Natalie in Longwood East has got the right answer. Latif, that's not correct. Joyce in Perth has got it. Annette in Perth has also got it as well. Trev from Surface Paradise. Hi, Trev.
1: Oh, hello, Phil.
0: Question number one, bread and circuses. Because of its shape, which bread has a name that means slipper in Italian?
1: You know, I have no idea, but I'll have a guess and just say pizza.
0: Not pizza. No, thank you, Trev. No, it's not. It's not pizza. Trevor from Croydon Park. Are the other Trev? G'day, Trev.
2: G'day, Phil. Yeah, I think it's something like spuffetta.
0: No, it's not spuffetta. No. Sorry, Trev. No, not spuffetta. No. Jim from Como. G'day, Jim.
3: Hello.
0: Hello. Yeah. Question number one. Because of its shape, which bread has a name that means slipper in Italian?
3: Sia or ciabatta?
0: Ciabatta, yes, ciabatta. Ciabatta is the one of my... Ciabatta, yes, it looks... Well, it's shaped a bit like, you know, like something you'd put on. Question number two. All right, we're in bread and circuses. You can move, if you like, to country of origin, 80s pop, fears and phobias, or baseball.
3: Can we go to 80s pop, please?
0: 80s pop. Question number two. Quote, lying in my bed, I hear the clock tick and think of you. Are the opening lyrics of which Cyndi Lauper hit?
3: The time after time.
0: Correct.

0: Yes, all right. Jim?
1: Yeah.
0: Can you take that phone off speaker? Because that doesn't work for us.
1: Okay, sorry. Is that better?
0: No. Just take it off speaker.
1: It's off speaker.
0: Okay, that's better.
1: All right.
0: Okay, question number three. What do you want to do, 80s pop stay?
1: Yeah, let's stay with 80s pop. Yeah, thank you.
0: What was Spandau Ballet's highest charting single in Australia?
1: Spandau Ballet. Gold?
0: Not gold, no. Sorry, okay. Jim. Thank you. 1-300-800-222 is the number. Karen from Altona. Hello. G'day.
2: Hello.
0: Hello, Karen. What was Spandau Ballet's highest charting single in Australia?
2: I don't know. He had so many of them, didn't they? I'll say gold.
0: Not gold, no. Sorry, not gold. No, John from Pascoe Vale. G'day, John.
3: How you doing, Phil?
0: Pretty good.
3: Yeah.
0: What was Spandau Ballet's highest charting single?
3: Well, I think I've got this. Dreamer.
0: No, not Dreamer. Sorry, John. No, not Dreamer. 80s pop. Chris in the Southern Waters had True. Ray in the Bay had True. No, it's not True. Pam from Campbelltown. Hi, Pam.
4: Yes, hello, Phil. How are you?
0: Pretty good. Pretty good.
4: Haven't heard you for a long time.
0: I know, Pam. Have you been all right?
4: Oh, I haven't been. I had a fall on Saturday.
0: Oh, no.
4: Yes, it's a hairdresser.
0: Yeah, you fell over at the hairdresser?
4: I fell on the floor in the hairdresser's and I had
0: Hang
4: to
0: on,
4: go to
0: how did you do that, Pam? Did you
4: I slipped between two of my legs.
0: Yeah.
4: And my left leg went behind my right leg.
0: Oh, no, yuck.
4: And a man, would you believe, comes past the shop quite often and he came into the shop and he saw me on the floor. He grabbed me under my arms, both of my arms, and picked me up. He said, "You're fine now." I said, "I'm a bit startled how I was picked up, but thank you." And he said, "My pleasure." And he's a very nice man. He does a lot of help when people fall over in the shop. They don't know what causes it. The floor's not slippery, but it was just an ordinary, not lino, it's just an ordinary wood floor.
0: Well, I'm glad you're back. I'm glad you're back on your feet, Pam.
4: Not really. I'm not back in them. And I went to the doctor today to have an X-ray, and I've got to go and have one in my leg. My leg's gone real stiff.
0: Okay.
4: And they said, and the doctor said that no bones are broken. Lucky, but
0: well, that's
4: going to be badly bruised on my leg.
0: That's the lucky thing. Hey, it Pam, tell me, what was Spandau Ballet's highest charting single in Australia?
4: I'd say Diamond.
0: Not Diamond, no.
4: Oh, gee.
0: Sorry,
4: all
0: Pam.
4: All the best to your family for the new year.
0: Thank you. Thank you, Pam.
4: And, sorry I'm a bit late.
0: That's all right. That's
4: I didn't
0: all right.
4: get round to it at Christmas either because the three of us were sick with the virus.
0: Oh, God.
4: And just recently in May, we just had another virus given to us. So we've already had our flu injection.
0: You've been in the wars, Pam, but I'm glad you're back on your feet, sort of. Thank you. 1-300-800-222. Is the number. Annette from Argyle had gold. Nobody's got the right answer here. What was Spandau Ballet's highest charting single in Australia? Steve from Leicester. Hi, Steve.
5: Good morning, Phil.
0: What was Spandau Ballet's highest charting single in Australia? 80s pop is where we're at.
5: Now, you said someone had already said True, didn't you? You don't answer questions, of course.
0: I don't answer questions, but... I'll have to say no one has said that.
5: Then I'll say True.
0: Correct. Yes. This is-

0: Yes, true. All righty, Steve, question number four. We're in 80s pop. You can stay there if you like. Or you could move.
1: School disco.
0: What do you want to do?
1: We'll stay.
0: 80s pop. Which song did Sting describe as, quote, a nasty little song about jealousy and surveillance and ownership?
1: That everyone plays at their wedding. Oh.
0: Which song did Sting describe as a nasty little song about jealousy and surveillance and ownership?
1: It's not right. I will follow you.
0: Not I will follow you. No. No, sorry, Steve. I thought you might get there with that, but that is not correct. 1-300-800-222. Line's free. You'll get through. Grab one. Grab a line. Joni in Preston. Hi, Joni.
2: Hi, Phil. How are you feeling about the Swans this year? You reckon we can go all the way?
0: I feel as though we're going to go all the way. Yeah, that's what I feel.
2: Mm. Yeah, me too.
0: We've got a big one this week, though, up against the Cats. Hey, which song did Sting describe as a nasty little song about jealousy and surveillance and ownership?
2: Roxanne?
0: No, it's not Roxanne. Sorry, mate. No, it's not a Roxanne. 1-300-800-222. We're in 80s pop. Which song did Sting describe as a nasty little song about jealousy and surveillance and ownership? Mike from Oak Park. Hello.
3: Hello.
0: Question number four. Which song did Sting describe as a nasty little song about jealousy and surveillance and ownership?
3: Is it me you're talking to?
0: Yes, Mike.
3: Oh, okay, sorry. I'll be watching you.

0: What's the song called?
1: I'll be watching you.
0: No, the song. No, I mean, we have to be harshy. Harshy, the song. That's not what the song is called. It's not. Jules from Annesley. Annesley's got the right answer. Karen from Sydenham, good. Robin from South Plympton. Jane from Homebush have all got the right answer. Vince from Maitland. Hi, Vince.
2: Hey, how you going?
0: Pretty good. Question four. Which song did Sting describe as a nasty little song about jealousy and surveillance and ownership?
2: Every Breath You Take.
0: Correct. Yes, the song is called, not I'll Be Watching You, but Every Breath You Take.

0: Yeah, Soft Dog says, I'm not sure that the Police is pop genre. righto, Vince, what do you want to do for question five? Stay in 80s pop or you could move?
1: What are the other options?
0: You could go baseball, fears and phobias, bread and circuses, country of origin.
1: I'll stay in the 80s pop.
0: Okay, 80s pop it is. Which 1988 song by INXS reached number one on the Billboard Hot 100 in the US?
1: Kick.
0: No, it wasn't. No, thank you. No. Tony from Canberra. Hi, Tony.
2: Hey there, man. I'm speculating Never Tear Us Apart.
0: No, it's not Never Tear Us Apart. No. Nick from Bunyong. Hi, Nick. G'day, Nick. Have we got Nick? Yeah, we do. Hello, Nick. Hi, Nick. We got you.
3: Yeah, is it Original Sin?
0: No, it's not Original Sin. No, sorry. Thank you. 1-300-800-222. Has anybody got this? And Harry in the Bay had Original Sin. No. Anybody else got this? I don't think so. Lek in Burra. Hello, Lek.
4: Hi, Phil.
0: Question number five.
4: Lovely. Lovely that you were talking about Welsh. My husband and I went to Penwortham, mm-hmm. which is about 40 k's southeast of Burra, mm-hmm. and it's all named after Welsh area. It's really funny when you were talking about Welsh. Welsh
0: because all those and Welsh and Cornish miners came over to Burra.
4: Yeah, I know, but Penwortham's about 40 k's southeast of Burra, and there's the most excellent restaurant there that wins all sorts of awards. I had escargot, Coquille Saint-Jacques, and
0: well, delicious. Now, Lek, tell me this song. Which 1988 song by INXS reached number one on the Billboard Hot 100 in the US?
4: Well, I thought I'm thinking "Dream on, Black Boy," "Dream on, White Girl."
0: No. Not
4: Wake
0: correct.
4: Up to a Brand New Day. I know it's not that, but I had about 55 answers correctly prior to this, of course, as everyone else does.
0: All right, Lek, thank you, mate. We'll have to move on, but preset the call. Lines are free if you want to grab one. Vicky from Nowra. Hi, Vicky.
5: Hi, how you going?
0: Pretty good. Which 1988 song by INXS reached number one on the Billboard Hot 100 in the US?
5: In 1988, I'm thinking Black and White.
0: Is that your answer?
5: Yeah.
0: No, it's not Black and White. No, it's not Black and White. It's the big one. Kirsty in the Marsh has got it. Annette from Perth has got it, yes. Corinna in Shell Harbour, no. Jeff the Truckee has What You Need, no. Jane in Diamond Creek's got the right answer. 1-300-800-222 is my number. We're up to question five. We're in 80s pop. That's the category, 80s pop. Which 1988 song by INXS reached number one on the Billboard Hot 100 in the US? Helen from Adelaide. Hello, Helen.
6: Hi, Phil. How are you going?
0: Pretty good. What are we after?
6: I

0: Yes. All right. Well, there's one left in 80s pop, Helen, but you could move somewhere else if you like. Bread and Circuses, Country of Origin, Fears and Phobias, or Baseball.
1: Let's go Fears and Phobias.
0: Fears and Phobias. Question number six. A growing condition in the modern world, nomophobia, is the fear of losing what?
1: Nomophobia.
0: Nomophobia. Is the fear of losing what?
1: Nomo.
0: Nomophobia.
1: Oh, you got me on that one. It's too...
0: It's a growing condition in the modern world.
1: In the modern world.
0: Mm.
1: Not on my something or other. I don't know.
0: No.
1: I'll pass it on, Phil. Thank you.
0: Good on you, Helen. Thank you. Bye-bye. Kane from Carlton. G'day, Kane.
2: G'day, Philip. How are you?
0: Pretty good. a growing condition in the modern world, nomophobia, is the fear of losing what?
2: I don't know. My tongue-in-cheek answer is a moustache, losing your moustache, nomo.
0: Oh, no.
2: But then I was like, is it hair? modern world. Is it fear of losing your phone?
0: What's your answer?
2: Oh, gosh, I've gone all over the shop. I hope none of them are right. I'm just going to say fear of losing your phone.
0: Correct. Correct. Yes, it is. No mo
2: I think
0: mobile.
2: The modern world
0: Well, the modern world is a crazy place. Question number seven. We're in fears and phobias. Or you could, there's one left in 80s pop if you want.
2: Oh, yeah, let's do 80s pop.
0: All right, question number seven. In 1982, Kamal became, I knew you would react like that. In 1982, Kamal became the first artist to record which song that would later be a 1989 number one hit for Bette Midler.
2: But
0: Kamal was the first to record it.
2: Bette Midler. No, I've got no idea. I've seen Kamal in nearly every op shop I've ever attended in the state, but I haven't read the track listing too regularly, unfortunately.
0: Thank you, Kane.
2: No worries.
0: See you, mate. I knew you wouldn't like this. 1-300-800-222. Steve from Audialic had fears of losing your mobile phone. Yes, correct. Jim in Campbelltown's got the right answer here. So has Adrian. So has Elaine from Croydon South. Marie in Yeppoon. Tracy from Witchyproof. Had also your phone. Okay, 1-300-800-222. In 1982, Kamal became the first person to record which song that would later be a 1989 number one hit for Bette Midler? Who knows the answer? 1-300-800-222. We're making heavy weather of this. Corinna in Shell Harbour, correct. Annette from Perth. Pandora from Beechworth will know the answer to this. G'day, Pandora.
3: Hey, Phil, how are you?
0: Very well. although we're going like treacle here, aren't we? In 1982.
3: We had a few nights like that this week.
0: What's that? We have. I know. Yeah, I know. In 1982, Kamal became the first person to record which song that would later be a 1989 number one hit for Bette Midler.
3: I'm thinking it's Wind Beneath My Wings.
0: Correct. Here he is.

0: Yes, there you go. See, there you go, Panda.
1: Well, but how lovely was how he did that flying higher than an eagle bit. That was that was a moment in time that I will treasure.
0: Gary in Perth says, Phil, I would have to be Wind Beneath My Wings. But Colleen Hewitt did the best version. I don't think I've heard that. Okay. Steve from
1: We can't get into an argument with that best version.
0: No, I know. I agree. Question number eight. No more 80s pop, so we've got no more of that. Country of origin, bread and circuses, baseball, fears and phobias.
1: I don't like any of them. Bread and circuses.
0: Bread and circuses. Bread and circuses. Okay, that's the category. Remember that. First broadcast on the 5th of October, 1969, Wither, Canada, is the first episode of which British TV series? The category is bread and circuses.
1: Only Fools and Horses, that's the only thing I can think of.
0: No.
1: So,
0: no, not great.
1: Farewell.
0: Not great. Thanks, Pandora. Bye-bye. 1-300-800-222. Adrian, yes, that's correct. That is correct. Anybody else? 1-300-800-222. Kane from Carlton says, that's a good bit of trivia, that, about Kamal. Wowee. It'll go into the back pocket for future knowledge for sure. Hope he got paid handsomely. Yeah, I don't know. I don't know how much he would have made out of it. I guess. No, Pat from the Point, it's not the Great British Bake Off. No. 1-300-800-222. Anybody know the answer to this? Question number eight. We're in bread and circuses. First broadcast on the 5th of October, 1969. Wither, Canada is the first episode of which British TV series? All right, who's got? You'll get through if you want one. We're making slow progress with this. Cameron in Montrose in Tassie's got the right answer. Daniel from Morford Vale, correct. Yeah, now everyone's onto it now. Margot from Wangaratta says bread. No, Jules from Annalise says bread. No, it's not. It's not bread. Bread and circuses is the category. First broadcast on the 5th of October, 1969. Wither, Canada is the first episode of which British TV series? Anybody want to help me here? 1-300-800-222. Come on, give us a crack. Somebody must know the answer to this. Bread and circuses is the category, which should also provide you, I guess, with a clue. Steve from Mordialloc, yes, correct. Robin, correct. Jude from Kadena. Jim in Campbelltown, also correct. Josh is travelling Australia, says, Phil, I once saw Kamal and Bette Midler live at the Crown. Oh, okay, there you go. Lozzie from Huntley in Victoria's got the right answer here. Cam from Innaloo, yes, it is. That's correct. Babs in Ringwood's got it. Come on, someone give us an answer here on the phone line. 1-300-800-222. First broadcast on the 5th of October, 1969, Wither, Canada is the first episode of which British TV series? Bread and circuses is the category. Sam from Harvey. Hello, Sam.
2: Oh, that was quick.
0: Yeah, I know. It's got. I know. We've got a dearth of contestants here, Sam. What do you reckon?
2: What was the question again?
0: First broadcast on the 5th of October, 1969. Wither, Canada is the first episode of which British TV series? We're in a category called Bread and Circuses.
2: Would it be Coronation Street?
0: No, it's not Coronation Street. No. Sorry, no, it's not Coronation Street. Nope. Peter from Minor Beach. G'day, Peter. Hi, Peter. Hello, Peter. Come in. I'll put you on hold just in case you can hear us and we can't hear you. Julie the Locksmith.
3: Hello.
0: Hello, Julie.
3: Hello.
0: Help me out here. Bread and circuses. First broadcast.
3: It's a bit of a what the kind of.
0: First broadcast on the 5th of October 1969. Wither, Canada is the first episode of which British TV series?
3: Monty Python.
0: Correct. Yes, Monty Python's Flying Circus.
3: Yes.
0: Very good. All righty. Question number nine.
3: Can I change category? I rang up specifically because you have a category on phobias, and I have.

0: a clinically diagnosed phobia that nobody else seems to have.
1: Oh, really? Are you allowed to say what it is, Julie?
0: Well, why wouldn't I be allowed to say what it is?
1: Oh, well, I mean, you know,
0: It's like it's so hardcore that I faint sometimes, like from the fear.
1: Really?
0: And nobody else, as I've never been able to find anybody else that has the same fear to the same degree. It's of underwater swimming pool lights.
1: Gee, that's weird, Julie.
0: I know it's weird. And the thing is, right, that if they're out of the water, no problem, actually.
1: So if you're sitting in your lounge room looking at the light, that's fine.
0: Yeah, yeah. But sometimes, like, I'll see a magazine, a picture of a, and it makes me break out in a cold sweat if there's a light in a picture in a magazine in a pool.
1: But the light has to be in a pool.
0: Yes. Yeah.
1: What about street lights on a rainy night?
0: They're quite pretty. And the thing is, people go, "Oh, is it about the electricity?" And I'm like, "No, actually, I prefer them on so I can see where they are. It's not about the electricity."
1: Do you like swimming pools?
0: It happened when I was about 5 months old, they reckon. I got spooked by the one in my grandparents' pool, and it's just gotten bigger since because I've reinforced this fact that there's something to be afraid of. And
1: do you like swimming pools?
0: I've not been able to break it, so I've made it part of my personality. So,
1: do you get into swimming pools generally, Julie?
0: I have to check them out first. I have to walk around them twice. Make sure I know if there is lights where they are, and I can't do laps in the swimming pool that has lights. No goggles.
1: I think I'd stay away from swimming.
0: I love swimming. That's the thing. You see, I love swimming.
1: Okay.
0: It's really intense. And I went to therapy and everything, and I couldn't do what they suggested to do, which was to just go to a pool I'd never been to before and jump in. And I'm like, I'm sorry, I can't do that. And I put my money on the table and left. I just couldn't do it.
1: Gee whiz. Hey, Julie, question number 9, fears and phobias.
0: Yeah.
1: Pluviophobia is a fear of which meteorological condition?
0: Meteorological or
1: meteorological? Meteorological as in weather, yeah.
0: Oh, so meteorology, okay. Rain?
1: Meteorology, that's right. I don't want meteorology. Yeah,
0: So if you're a meteorologist, you're into the weather, and if you're a meteorologist, then you're into the stars.
1: Yeah, no, I don't want stars.
0: Right.
1: Pluviophobia is a fear of which meteorological condition?
0: It's either rain or snow. I'm going to go with rain.
1: Correct.
0: Oh, yes.
1: Rain is correct. All righty, fears and phobias. Question number 10.
0: Okay.
1: Hexaphobia.
0: What?
1: I'll say it again. Hexaphobia is a fear of which number?
0: Oh, it's something in the quite large numbers of...
1: Hexaphobia.
0: It's like 770,777 or something.
1: No.
0: It's like, because Ock is 8, and so I think I don't know. I'm bummed out.
1: Thanks, Julie.
0: Okay.
1: See ya. Bye-bye. Rose from Redcliffe. Hi, Rose.
2: Hello, Phil.
1: Question number 10 we're up to. Hexaphobia is a fear of which number?
2: 8.
1: Not 8. No.
2: Oh, bugger.
1: No, it's not 8. Peter from your minor. Have we got you back there, Peter?
3: Yes, we have. I dropped out. Was that question Monty Python?
1: Yes, it was. Monty Python's Flying Circus. Yeah.
3: Okay. All right. I'm going to guess this one. Excuse me. 10?
1: No, it's not 10.
3: Okay.
1: No, there is. You could probably work this out. Shane from Engadine says, "I need a locksmith. Is Julie available to change my letterbox lock? It's one of those barrel locks. Thank you." Well, I'm sure she could figure it out, Shane, but Julie lives far away from you. Jane from Homebush had pluviophobia, fear of rain. Stella from Bayswater's got the right answer here. Annette from Gables has got the right answer. What is hexaphobia? A fear, or it's a fear of which number? Not as hard as it may seem. Adam from Geelong.
4: G'day, mate. How are you?
1: Pretty good. What's the number?
4: Oh, my best guess would be 666.
1: Correct. Yes. 666666. 666. 666.

0: The fear of 666 is hexacosio, hexaconta, hexaphobia. Question number 11. We're in fears and phobias. You can move to baseball or bread and circuses or country of origin.
1: Bread and circus.
0: Bread and circuses. Question number 11. Which famous fighter pilot commanded the World War I German fighting wing known as the Flying Circus?
1: The Red Baron?
0: Correct, yes. Manfred von Richthofen, the Red Baron, commanded the fighting wing known as the Flying Circus. Question number 12, Adam.
1: Yes.
0: Staying with Britain Circuses?
1: Yeah, let's go.
0: Which number appears on the logo for Tip Top Bakeries?
1: Five.
0: Not five. No. Sorry, Adam, no. Christian on the Gold Coast. G'day, Christian. Which number?
2: TikTok.
0: Which number appears on the logo for Tip Top Bakeries?
2: If you bakeries. Five. What am I going to say it now? 10.
0: No, not 10. Not 10. This is not as hard as it seems if you know about Tip Top, I think. Jim in Campbelltown, correct, yes. Dive from Mandurah, correct. Pat from The Point, correct. Adrian from Bella Vista, correct. Brian from Mile End, correct. Jim in Campbelltown, good. Anybody else want to help me? Question number 12. Which number appears on the logo for Tip Top Bakeries? 1-300-800-222 is the number. All right, line's free. I don't know the nation. Has the nation's phone system collapsed? 1-300-800-222. Give us a call. Which number appears on the logo for Tip Top Bakeries? Jim in Campbelltown. That's correct. That's where you get the number from. Yes. Anybody want to help us out here? 1-300-800-222 is the number. Somebody, this I thought this was one of those earworms that was in everyone's head. Maybe not. Maybe not. Lynn the Queenslander had the Red Baron. Yes, so did Jane from Homebush have the Red Baron. Jason from Camden. Hello, Jason.
3: Hi, Philip. How are you?
0: Pretty good. Which number appears on the logo for Tip Top Bakeries?
3: I'm going to take a guess at number one.
0: Correct, because
3: they're the Tip Top.
0: No, good on your mum. Tip Top's the one, isn't it?
3: Oh, the one. Yeah, I actually did some casual work there back one day years ago, and it's probably stuck.
0: There we go. All right, question number 13. We're in bread and circuses, if you like, or you can move to country of origin or fears and phobias or baseball.
3: Oh, look, it's been lucky so far, so we'll stay with bread and circuses.
0: Okay, last one in bread and circuses. In 1982... Miguel Vasquez made the first successful quadruple somersault using which piece of circus equipment?
3: The luck's probably going to run out. I'd guess the trapeze.
0: Correct. Yes, the trapeze. Very good. He did. He did. 1, 2, 3, 4, 5. That's the end of bread and circuses. So we've got country of origin, fears and phobias, or baseball.
3: Baseball.
0: What's the most commonly stolen base in Major League Baseball?
3: Stolen base would probably be second base.
0: Correct. Very good. Yes, second base. Excellent work. Question number 15, baseball. What's the usual number of innings in a game of baseball, Jason?
3: Usually it's 9.
0: Correct. Nice. Heavens above! Heavens above! Yeah. This is unprecedented tonight. It's been very slow.
3: It's a Jason World record, I'll tell you that much.
0: Hang on, 1, 2, 3. There you go. You've got 2 in baseball, correct? And you've got 2 in bread and soup. You've on 4.
3: I know.
0: Oh, look at this.
3: One just never suits.
0: Jason from Camden. Hang on. See, now here come the police to pick you up. That's right.
3: I know. Well, yeah, they've shot the other way, so I think I'm out of trouble.
0: Oh, good. Question 16, baseball. Staying here?
3: Yeah, staying here.
0: Which New York team has won a record-breaking 27 World Series titles?
3: I wonder if it's a trick. I'm going to guess Yankees.
0: Correct. Yes, the New York Yankees. The Baseball World Series. They're funnily named World Series. Question number 17. question number 17. Baseball.
3: Yeah, we'll stick with baseball.
0: Which baseball player was nicknamed Bambino and the Sultan of Swing?
3: Would that be Babe Ruth?
0: Correct. It would be Babe Ruth. Wow.
3: And I'll see if I can clean up baseball now.
0: One left in baseball. You've got six. Certainly. You've got six here, Jason.
3: Yes. Amazing.
0: The Australian women's baseball team is nicknamed after which precious stones?
3: I think this is where I come unstuck, but I'm going to say sapphires.
0: Oh, no. We come to an end. That's a pity.
3: We come to an end. But that's,
0: yeah, that's good fun. That's very good. Very good work. Good on you. Thanks, Jason. Bye-bye. Soft Dog says that sound was the police turning off the lights in the pool. That's very funny, though, Soft Dog. Good on you. Brian from Mile End, that's not correct. Jim in Campbelltown, that's not correct. Leroy in Penrith. Everyone's going for, no, everyone's got the wrong end of the horse here. Cameron that from South Perth. G'day, Cameron.
4: Hey, good morning.
0: We're in baseball, last one. The Australian women's baseball team is nicknamed after which precious stones?
4: Opal.
0: Not opals, no. No, they're not the opals. Lots of people going in on that one. It's not the opals. Peter from Elmore. Hello, Peter.
5: G'day, Phil. How are you?
0: Not bad. The Australian women's baseball team is nicknamed after which precious stones?
5: Not really sure. I'll say the diamonds, but I'm
0: no, it's not the diamonds. Netball. Not the diamonds, no. That's netball. Sienna in Adelaide. Hi, Sienna.
6: Hi, Phil.
0: Hi. The Australian women's baseball team is nicknamed after which precious stones?
6: Oh, I was going to say diamonds, but
0: no,
6: then
0: not
6: the
0: diamonds. No.
6: Not diamonds. Yeah, I'm not sure. I rang up for the tip top question, but then the other caller got like five questions by the time I even got through. So.
0: Sorry, yeah. Sienna, but thank you That's for calling. Okay. Thank you for calling. We've needed people like you tonight, Sienna.
6: That's okay.
0: Well, you may as well say, you may as well give us a precious stone.
6: I don't know, amethyst?
0: No, they're not the amethysts.
6: Yeah,
0: sorry.
6: That's all right.
0: See you Sienna. Bye-bye. Thank you. Lynn the Queenslander, no, they're not the rubies. No. Garth in Brisbane's got the right answer. Brian from Mile End, diamonds, as in the baseball diamonds. No, darn it. No, but because the diamonds are the netball players, aren't they? Question number 18. We're in baseball. The Australian women's baseball team is nicknamed after which precious stones? Josh, travelling Australia, correct. Jeff from the truck, he says, surely it's the diamonds. No, it's not. We're in baseball, not netball. In baseball, right? The Australian women's baseball team is nicknamed after which precious stones? 1-300-800-222. We have lines free. Please answer. And please tell me the answer. The Australian women's baseball team, what's their nickname? What precious stone? It's not diamonds. It's not opals. Anybody? Steve from the truckie says opals. No. Ed, correct. That is correct, yes. Hillary, no, it's not opals. Stella from Bayswater has got the right answer. Annette from Gable says, I didn't know we had a women's baseball team. Well, that's fair enough too, I suppose. The Australian women's baseball team is nicknamed after which precious stone? Stephen Rockingham. G'day, Steve.
7: Yep.
0: What do you mean?
7: Well, everybody said all the other ones. I'm going to go, emeralds or something like that.
0: Emeralds, correct. Yes, they are the emeralds. Okay. The Australian women's baseball team is the emeralds.
7: Okay,
0: we've got fears and phobias or country of origin. Five left in country of origin and four in fears and phobias. So
7: nine. I'll go country of origin.
0: Country of origin. The streaming music service Spotify originated in which Scandinavian country?
7: Oh, I'll go Sweden.
0: Correct, it was. It's in Sweden. All right, we're up to question number 20. country of origin. We've got four here and one left in fears and phobias. Well, for
7: country of origin, we'll stick with it.
0: Country of origin. In which South American country did the Lambada dance originate?
7: I'll go Brazil.
0: Correct. Yes, it was.
7: Oh, okay.
0: It was in Brazil. Jeez. All right. Now, hang on. We've got one, two, three, four questions left here. One, two, three, four. So we're up to question 22.
7: Yeah, I'll stick with the country of origin. I'm on a roll.
0: Oh, hang on. No, we've got two more left here. Sorry. Well, right. One, two, three. Yeah. No, we've got five left. One, two, three, four, five. Okay, so we're up to question number 21. Country of origin. In which Asian country does Kingfisher beer originate?
7: Kingfisher.
0: Where would you get a Kingfisher?
7: Well, I'd like to say Thailand.
0: Not Thailand, no. Sorry, Steve. No, not Thailand. Anne-Marie from Dandenong. Hello, Anne-Marie.
8: Hello there. Phil, hello, everyone.
0: Hello.
8: Oh, question 20.
0: Yeah, yes, I know. One, two. What do you reckon? In which Asian country does Kingfisher beer originate?
8: I'm going to say Vietnam.
0: Not Vietnam, no. Sorry, not Vietnam. Bet from Barmer in South Australia. G'day, Bet.
9: Hi, how are you?
0: Pretty good.
9: Oh, excuse me.
0: That's all right. That's all right.
9: Was a horse, they'd shoot me. I've been dying for the last 12 days, and it's like, oh, my God.
0: Have you lasted that long? Good, you're lingering, Bet.
9: Yeah, I know.
0: Oh, dear.
9: Oh, God.
0: Dear, dear. I don't reckon you'll last the night. The way
9: no.
0: Question 21, we're up to. In which Asian country does Kingfisher beer originate?
9: I should know because I used to own a bottle depot, but Kingfisher beer. Indonesia?
0: Not Indonesia. No. Mm. Thanks, Ben. Okay. See ya. Good luck. Good luck with making it to the morning. Tanya from Mandurah. G'day, Tanya.
10: How's it going?
0: Pretty good. Where would you get Kingfisher from? Which Asian country does Kingfisher beer come?
10: Take a guess and go with Malaysia.
0: No, it's not Malaysia. No. No, it's not Malaysia. Soft Dog says, can you ask Beck to die quietly? I'll pass it on. Margaret from Newcastle. Hi, Margaret.
11: Oh, hi, Phil. I think it's India.
0: Yes. In which Asian country does Kingfisher beer originate? It's India. All right, we've got one, two, three, four left. Country of origin or fears and phobias?
11: Fears and phobias. Thanks, Phil.
0: Fears and phobias. Argyrophobia. Argyrophobia is a fear of which metal?
11: Argon.
0: No, it's not argon. No, sorry, Margaret. No, it's not argon. Graham from Perth. G'day, Graham.
12: G'day, Philip.
0: Argyrophobia is a fear of which metal?
12: Gold?
0: No, not gold. Not gold. Okay, thank you. Someone had to say gold, I guess. Charlie from Mount Druid. G'day, Charlie.
13: G'day, mate. How's your night been?
0: Well, it's been a bit slow, Charlie. We've been struggling to get a few answers here.
13: That makes the night more interesting.
0: Argyrophobia is a fear of which metal?
13: Argyrophobia. Lead.
0: Not lead. Sorry, Charlie. Thank you. Not lead. Michael from Chester Hill. G'day, Michael.
14: G'day. How are you?
0: All right. All right. Argyrophobia is a fear of?
14: Well, I was going to ask, are you sure you're pronouncing it correctly? Because I think you might be talking about agoraphobia, which would be silver.
0: Correct. Very good. Excellent. There we go. Now, thank you for helping me out.
14: That's all right.
0: We've got two left here. Yeah. They're both in country of origin.
14: I'm afraid of this particular category, but let's give it a shot, whatever. Okay.
0: Actually, I'll tell you what, Michael, we'll
14: I don't mind.
0: We'll put you on hold. Yeah, we'll put you on hold because we do have a news bulletin to attend to, and we'll fix this up. Alan and Cumnock had silver as well. Alrighty, we've got the latest news and then we shall continue.
15: When news breaks.
16: So the net effect of the extra homes will put downward pressure on rents.
15: If it's relevant to you.
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18: 936 ABC Hobart.
0: Silver as well. Alrighty, we've got the latest news and then we shall continue.
15: When news breaks.
16: So the net effect.

0: Infections have been recorded in the Northern Territory and Western Australia, with additional cases now confirmed in South Australia and Queensland. Authorities are investigating a possible diphtheria-related death in the NT. The Chair of Biostatistics at Adelaide University, Professor Adrian Esterman, is urging Australians to check whether they've had a booster vaccine in the past decade.
1: Check to see if you've had a diphtheria booster in the last 10 years. If you haven't, go see a GP and get one. But, I mean, it's not particularly important because of this current outbreak, because 98% of all cases at the moment are in very remote or remote areas, indigenous areas.
0: US Secretary of State Marco Rubio has offered a new relationship with Cuba in his first address to the island nation in the role. It comes as US media reports the Justice Department will unveil charges against veteran leader Raul Castro. Here's the BBC's Will Grant.
2: Raul Castro is pretty much untouchable from their point of view. He is one of the original generation of revolutionaries. He was on the Granma in the 1950s, the boat from which Cuban exiles returned to the island to defeat the dictatorship of Fulgencio Batista in 1959. He's on the very, very ground floor of the Cuban Revolution. He created it. It was one of its creators. So that will harden their position, the idea that a 94-year-old man is basically being threatened with indictment, criminal charges in the United States over something that took place in the 1990s.
0: An expert in US politics says Republican primary results for the upcoming midterm elections were a win for loyalists to President Donald Trump. The most notable result was outspoken Trump critic Thomas Massey losing to a Trump-backed challenger in the state of Kentucky. Mr. Massey played an important role in pressuring the president to sign off on a bill calling for the release of all files relating to the late convicted pedophile Jeffrey Epstein. Dr. Catherine Robeson from the United States Study Center says it shows the Republican Party is controlled by Trump.
3: Trump really focused on trying to unseat Massey. He was quite upset. The figurehead of, as Trump calls them, the rhinos, the Republicans in name only. So this really demonstrated that Trump has excellent control of his base.
0: A pedophile will be released from jail when his sentence expires next month, despite a bid by the South Australian government to keep him behind bars indefinitely. Leah McLennan reports from Adelaide.
4: Peter Liddy is one of South Australia's most notorious pedophiles. He was convicted of the sexual abuse of boys at the Brighton Surf Lifesaving Club in the 1980s. Liddy has been in custody since he was handed a 25-year sentence in 2001. But with that sentence coming to an end, the South Australian government had been trying to keep him in jail indefinitely. Today, in South Australia's Supreme Court, Justice Rachel Gray approved his release on 6 months home detention under strict conditions. They include not going near children, not going within 50 metres of a school or playground, and not using the internet.
0: The management of dingoes in national parks will be scrutinised in a new New South Wales government inquiry. Cathy Adams reports.
5: Dingoes are the only native animal not protected under the Biodiversity Conservation Act. Now, the Upper House Animal Welfare Committee will look at how dingoes are classified, managed and conserved in national parks. The inquiry will look at the genetic status of dingoes, how they contribute to the environment, their cultural significance to First Nations people, and how Indigenous knowledge could be more effectively incorporated into dingo conservation practices. Submissions are open until Friday, July 17.
0: In sport, Australian women's soccer coach Joe Montemuro says he's using next month's friendlies against Mexico to narrow the focus ahead of next year's World Cup in Brazil. Star names Mary Fowler, Ellie Carpenter and Sam Kerr have all been named in the Matildas squad, as has 17-year-old Adelaide United goalkeeper Ilona Malag. Montemuro says she's a promising talent for the future.
6: We've monitored her progress, through her club, but more importantly, I had a good look at the Under-20 Asian Cup, and she really suited the style we want to play, and we just felt that now's an opportunity to see where she's at.
7: Mm-hmm. The forecast for Tasmania for Thursday, isolated light showers about the west whilst fine elsewhere. There'll be areas of inland fog during the morning with possible frost about the north and light winds throughout the day. There is a strong wind warning current for the southwest coast.

0: In Hobart, a partly cloudy day with a top of 16 degrees and a low of 5 degrees.
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0: Yes, well, hello and how are you? Philip Clark with you on ABC Radio. This is Night Live and we're into the last hour of the program. How are you? I hope you're well. Thanks for dropping in. 6 past 1, 6 past 11 in Western Australia, South Australia and the Northern Territory, 24 to 1. We're right through the Pacific as well. From now till 3:30 a.m. in Melbourne, could be some problems in Melbourne with the transmitter on 774 a.m. All right. Now, you can pick us up on digital or the ABC Listen app or Channel 25. So there's lots of other ways to listen, but from now till 3:30 a.m. in Melbourne. 1-300-800-222 is my number. Issues of the day coming up. Whatever issues you want to raise, if there are things in the budget you still want to talk about, that's fine. Grab a line there. An increasing number of Australians live in apartments. Some think tanks have suggested that not everyone needs a car park. Should every home have a car park, do you think? Also, this question of when you choose to have children is a complicated one, I know, but figures suggest that an increasing number of people are leaving it until later in life to get it, to have a family. I wonder whether you're an older parent of a young kid or were your parents older when you were young and how was it? Share those stories with me too. 1-300-800-222. You might have a weird phobia as well, speaking of fears and phobias. we've had some crackers tonight, haven't we? Perhaps Julie the locksmith's fear of swimming pool lights. You might have some too. 1-300-800-222 is the number. All right, shall we? We'll get into that in a moment, but first up, a little matter we need to conclude called
1: The Mighty Challenge.
0: And Michael from Chester Hill was up on deck. He only needs two more to win the magnet for the night. G'day, Michael.
2: Hey, how are you?
0: Oh, I'm all right, yeah. Now, we're in a category called Country of Origin.
2: I know, and like I said, I was a bit dreading this. Can I just quickly give a shout-out to a couple of friends? I know they love the quiz, so I just wanted to say hi from Michael. I haven't, you know.
0: Who are we saying hi to, Michael?
2: I think it's Frank and Dave.
0: What do you mean you think it's Frank and Dave?
2: Well, I haven't.
0: Didn't you say a couple of friends? I mean, Michael.
2: It's a complicated story. Okay. Let's not go into it.
0: Question 24, country of origin.
2: Okay.
0: The Birkenstock shoe brand originated in which European country?
2: Well, I know there's a Dr. Martin's boots, great song by Alexis Sale. Cheers to all the young ones fans out there. But, Birkenstock. Origin. Could I just hear that one more time?
0: Michael. Which country?
2: Oh, look, I'll just take an absolute stab in the dark and say Germany.
0: Correct. Yes, it is.
2: Oh!
0: The Birkenstock shoe brand did originate in Germany. All right, here we go. All right. For the magnet, question 25. The Rhine River originates in which country?
2: Surely this is... it's a European country, isn't it? Surely the Rhine. But where it originates... I'm almost tempted to say Germany again, but I don't think that's right. Well, I'll just wish everybody a good night and say Austria.
0: Not Austria.

0: No. Sorry, Michael, no. It's not Austria, no. Which means that someone here can do Bradbury. Is it going to be Evan from Perth? Hi, Evan.
1: Hey, Phil, how are you?
0: Good. The chance to do a Bradbury. The Rhine River originates in which country?
1: Well, I feel like I want to say the obvious one, but I might take the same path as Michael and I'll have a stab at Switzerland.
0: Switzerland is correct. Yes, you could have ruled out Germany because Germany was where Birkenstocks came from. We weren't going to have two Germanys.
1: Wouldn't be the strangest thing.
0: No, that's true. Well, there you go, Evan. Stephen Bradbury did it, and so have you.
1: Yeah, first-time caller as well. So
0: you're a first-time... Come on. How good's that? Well done. Evan, a first-time caller. Well, we've had a good two nights, apart from the fact that no one wants to answer any questions. But we've got Joanna from Newcastle last night wins the Black Magnet with 10 in a row. And Evan from Perth, a first-time caller, comes in and does a Bradbury on us and wins with question 25 on his first ever crack. Evan, that's great news. Terrific. Good on you.
1: Thanks, Phil. I was actually lucky because I tried. It was actually my third attempt to call.
0: Oh.
1: I was actually calling up for Monty Python, but my car Bluetooth kept playing up, so it rang and then I couldn't hear, so it cut out. But I got through in the end.
0: Good on you. Thanks, Evan. Don't hang up. Hang on, and we'll get some details from you. And I appreciate that. Thank you. Yes, we probably needed Evan a bit earlier. We have had plenty of answers on the text line, which I don't mind. But, hey, people, we also need you to ring. 1-300-800-222 is the number. Jane from Homebush had Switzerland. Lynn the Queensland had Nepal. No, the Rhine does not originate in Nepal. Josh had Switzerland too. Sam in Clare had Poland. Oh, yeah. Well, I kind of could, I suppose, in a way. Harry in the Bay had Switzerland. Paul from North Detroit had Switzerland as well. Lynn the Queensland also had. Plenty of people had Germany as answers too. Nice work, everyone. I know it's been a bit slow.
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0: All right, issues of the day, 1-300-800-222. Lines are free. What do you think? Older parenting, you might like to share some stories about that. If you were maybe the child of older parents or are an older parent yourself, what do you think? And tell me what it has been like. Maybe you're the reverse and you had kids when you were much younger and wish you'd left it until you're a little more secure in your life or career. Give me a call, 1-300-800-222. Happy to talk about the budget and happy to talk about if you've got a weird phobia. Julia Locksmith had a fear of swimming pool lights. Wow. You might have something too. Give us a call. Annie in Melbourne says, what's happening to transmission, Phil? Just a loud ping. Yeah, no, the transmitter, I have been telling you about this, in Melbourne from 1 till 3:30 is on the blink because it's not on the blink, but they're doing maintenance on it. So listen to us on Channel 25 or on digital radio or stream us off the website or on the Listen app too. All right. 1-300-800-222, but this 1-300-800-222 is the number. The 774 app is not working. Okay. All right. Let's get into some issues of the day. Love to talk. Plenty of time to do it after madness.

0: Yeah, Madness had a big hit with that and lots of other songs too, didn't they? Madness, good band. It wasn't, they didn't write it, actually, no. 1-300-800-222 is the number if you would like to call. We're Issues of the Day.
1: Issue of the Day.
0: Yeah, Labi Siffre was the artist who wrote the song. But Madness had the bigger hit. 1-300-800-222 is my number. Plenty of things to talk about. We can talk about the budget. We can talk about phobias. Someone said, you didn't ask Julia what her phobia was called. This was Julia who had a phobia of swimming pool lights. No, I didn't, actually. Does it have a name? And later parenting. Maybe you are a parent in later life and the joys, the private joys of that, or maybe you were a child of our older parents too. How was that too? Because statistically, of course, we are getting older as parents. Parents are getting older, literally. The question of when you choose to have children is a complicated one, I know. But in many cases, people are leaving into the late 40s or later. Obviously, different choices here available for men and women, but there are medical complexities around. I agree. Well aware of that. But I wonder whether you are an older parent of a younger child, or were your parents older when you were young? 1-300-800-222 is the number. Plenty of topics. Don't mind. Love to have a chat. That's it. Jen on the Gold Coast. G'day, Jen.
2: Oh, yes. Good morning, Phil.
0: Hello.
2: I wanted to make a comment on the budget. It's this constant reduction in immigration that's been promulgated by the Liberal Party and One Nation Party. Mm. I would just remind people, and half my family lives in Germany, is that in 2015 and 2016, Angela Merkel, when she was the Chancellor of Germany, took in 1 million Syrian refugees.
0: She did.
2: In one hit. She didn't have 1 million houses waiting for them. She absolutely went overboard to get the German population to unite and take these people in. And people put in their windows, one refugee, welcome here, two refugees, three refugees. And the reason behind Angela Merkel's thinking was that when these people, many of whom had professional qualifications, when they learnt the language, and the ones that weren't qualified when they went on to get education would be an absolute asset to the German economy.
0: She did pay for it politically, though, don't you think, Jen? She, you know, her stocks did not rise as a result of this.
2: Well, she did pay for it. But

0: But yeah. Also, too, she'd been there a while, and I think there were some Germans that wanted a change.
1: Yeah.
0: But Germany today now is a powerhouse in Europe.
1: It is.
0: And most of those people that did get familiar with the German language, they went on to get professional jobs. The ones that didn't get professional qualifications went to work in German factories and to do work that a lot of the Germans wouldn't do, a bit like here where we say, oh, get someone else from Asia and do it. But, you know, 1 million, she took in 1 million. And you know, Germany today has benefited from it.
1: Yeah.
0: And here we've got political parties going, oh, no, let's go backwards. Let's go back to the 18th century to where we'll – next they'll be probably saying we're only going to take white people. I mean, it's just unbelievable, unbelievable. And Germany today has benefited from that. Absolutely benefited from it.
1: Well, as has our country. I mean, our country's benefited hugely and continues to benefit from migration. Absolutely.
0: Yep, yep. You know. That I think we, and also too, I have permanent resident neighbours that don't have Australian citizenship, but they've been here for 20 years. And the only reason why they can't have, they don't give in there and get Australian citizenship is because they will lose their citizenship for their home country.
1: Yeah.
0: But they've been working for 20 years, paid all their taxes, paid everything. They've got absolutely magnificently brought up children who also work Saturday jobs. They're still at school. And to deny them access to Medicare when they're paying their full taxes and working, I just think that's appalling.
1: Yes, no, it's someone I was reading something the other day to compare it to the issue of de facto relationships and formal marriages that people, many people choose to, you know, go through life partner as a partner and a parent without ever getting married. Why should they have? I don't think anyone these days would say you should have lesser status than if you got married. And they were using that as an example. Maybe that's right.
0: Yes, well, that could be so. But for the persons that are working and contributing to this nation,
1: yeah, of course,
0: and working hard and bringing their children up in a respectful and very normal way, I mean, they shouldn't be denied access to some beneficial chances that we the rest of us have got.
1: Why, Jen, I mean, I know Angela Merkel did a great thing for the Syrians, but given the parlous state of the UK at the moment, maybe they should put up a sign saying we'll take a million Britishes.
0: Well, maybe.
1: They might be swamped.
0: Well, I mean, you know, as I say, it she did have opposition to it. Now, I won't deny there hasn't been some problems with some of the Germans, some of the people that settled there. Some did go back to Syria. But, you know, to take a million in almost one hit was unbelievable.
1: It was unbelievable. I think a lot of people thought she overplayed her hand in the sense of getting public acceptance for that. And she did pay politically for it. As well, you've... as

0: Thank you.
1: Good on you. You might agree or disagree. I want to comment on that. 1-300-800-222 is the number if you'd like to have a chat. Tracy from Moonee Ponds. G'day, Trace.
2: Oh, hi. How are you going? Yeah. I just on the back of that migrant. I saw today on Facebook John Williamson, you know, the singer. He wrote a letter, open letter to Pauline Hanson, and it was about migrants and food. Yeah, like how patronising. Migrants have built this nation, Phil. You know, if you think about, you know, the Chinese during the gold mines who were treated appallingly, yeah? You think about, you know, the Kanaks in Queensland. That started the widest.
1: Well, migrants have been in Australia since the beginning. Ever. Since the beginning, yeah.
2: But if you think about the massive building that went on post-war, that was, you know, Croatians, it was... You know, all the Eastern Europeans that fled the war that built all those 50s and 60s blonde brick houses here in Melbourne, yeah?
1: Well, here you're in there in Melbourne, Tracy. Does anyone seriously think that Melbourne would be the great city that it is without the Greeks and the Italians, for example?
2: And that's the thing. You know, the racism that was around...
1: Oh, sorry. Actually, I would include it.
2: Absolutely.
1: I know. I would include the Chinese in there too. Without the Greeks, Italians and Chinese, because they are such a significant presence in Melbourne and have made that city so much richer.
2: Vietnamese, Phil, like, and they're all bogans now. So the Vietnamese are vogans, they call themselves. The Chinese are chogans, yeah. Like, they are us. They are us. We are them, yeah? It's just ridiculous to have this, us and them. They are us. They have built this country just along with everyone else. But back to, if you don't mind me talking about apartment buildings, Phil.
1: Go on.
2: I bought last year in Moonee Ponds, and I am quite poor. So I bought a one-bedroom unit. I don't have a car park. I don't need a car now that I'm in my early 60s. The apartment downstairs, which is exactly the same as mine, is $70,000 more.
1: Because it's got a car park.
2: Because it's got a car park. But the beauty is that this big complex has plenty of parking for, like, visitors. And even if I wanted to, like, rent a car, I've got space there. So it's a mix of people with cars and without cars.
1: Yeah.
2: And I think that's probably the most reasonable thing to be doing is offering people like me who are on low incomes, have got, you know,
1: a choice.
2: Savings, to be able to have a roof over my head in the inner city. And I bought an apartment for $350,000,
1: Good on you. Good on you. Got a roof over your head, Trace. Good on you. Good on you. Not privileged. Actually, I don't want to think like that, you know. You should not be thought of having a roof over your head as a privilege in this country. It should be, you know, it should be an expectation.
2: You know, I'm moments away from not being. Exactly. The fastest growing homeless group is women over 50.
1: Yeah, I know, who don't have a lot of cash, exactly.
2: No. Because we've been caring for everyone our whole lives.
1: Yep, looking after everybody else and not getting these. Yeah. All right, Tracy.
2: Thanks, Phil.
1: Thanks, mate. Bye-bye. 1-300-800-222. Robin says, here. Immigration made us. This attitude, not in my backyard, has to stop. 1-300-800-222. Matt's on the road. G'day, Matt.
3: G'day, Phil.
1: What's doing, Matt?
3: Oh, well, I'm sitting on side of the highway breakdown at the moment.
1: So I
3: thought I'd kill a bit of time and have a yarn, mate. Previous caller and others, here, not my backyard. Look, you know, I'm not saying immigration's a bad thing. It's been good in the past, depending on the people that we bring in here. I can't say it hasn't come with its problems, mate. I mean, there's been some big problems in Melbourne with certain demographic. You know, me in the industry, in the truck driving industry, mate, there's some issues there with people that don't have the skills coming out here and being a danger to themselves and others. You know, it doesn't come about its issues.
1: Well, that's true. But that's always been the case too, Matt, hasn't it?
3: Oh, yeah, but I think we've got a few issues to work through here. I mean, recently with the protests and Bondi and... you know, people are bringing these problems with them, mate, and start problems in our country.
1: I don't think you're right. No one wants that.
3: And I think, you know, if you want to come here and you want to be Australian, mate, we're all

0: everyone's for it, mate. But if you want to start trouble here and disrespect the chance you've been given, then that's what people are getting upset about, mate.
1: Yep.
0: There's a lot of it going on. And,
1: there is. No, I hear that.
0: And it has contributed to the house prices, right? I mean, supply and demand, it has jacked it up. And that's purely the government. You know, once upon a time, if we're going to have some immigration, they'd build a suburb like Elizabeth and then say, righto, come on over. Yeah. They planned for it first. But to bring, you know, 500,000 people in a year with not enough houses, well, that's going to go through the roof, the price. And, you know, it's not the only issue. I mean, letting foreign investors come in and buy
1: it
0: houses.
1: It is a bit, the numbers on that are a bit, I'm not going to say rubbery, Matt, but I don't know that we know the answer to that, do we? I mean, because during COVID, for example, when there was no immigration, house prices did not fall.
0: No,
1: so
0: well,
1: based
0: they
1: on
0: always,
1: that theory,
0: they
1: based,
0: always rise.
1: But they hang always. On, but based on that theory, supply and demand, you'd say, well, they should have fallen, but they didn't.
0: Should have fallen? No, property never goes backwards.
1: Well,
0: it never falls.
1: Yeah, no, property does go backwards. It does.
0: Well, not since I've owned a house.
1: Yeah.
0: 20-something years, mate. But, you know, it has contributed to the problem, and they can't say it, has it? You know, they sort of created this crisis, and now we've all got to pay for it.
1: Mm.
0: And my kids aren't going to be able to afford a house in the city now.
1: I get that people are jacked off about that. That's and rightly so. You know, rightly so. Yeah.
0: So I'm not a racist at any point.
1: No, I'm not saying you're...
0: of all nationalities, you know. But
1: yeah.
0: At the same time, there's a lot of problems that we need to work through first, I think, before we just, you know...
1: Bring
0: a million people in here, mate. Yeah,
1: that's true. We can have a conversation about this without people, you know, trading accusations of racism back and forward. That's true.
0: It does get heated, and people can't seem to be civil about it. You know, and that's where the problems arise. As well.
1: The issue. I mean, it's complicated immigration too, because the 500 odd figure you're right about, which that came after COVID, and it was a bump. I mean, it's dropped considerably since then, but there are whole classes of migrant people who come to the country who we can't actually easily stop. Kiwis, for example, Matt.
0: No, they're our cousins, mate.
1: I know, but that's right.
0: They're our allies.
1: So it depends on, you know, like, it depends on who you're talking about here.
0: And then, there's people, skilled migrants.
1: British
0: backpackers.
1: British backpackers, for example, Matt. There's no actual cap on how many British backpackers could come on those backpacking visas, for example.
0: Well, we get the fruit picked that way, though, don't we?
1: I agree. So,
0: not a bad thing, but at the same time, like, skilled workers want to come here, they've got a skill that we need, sure, but then they want to bring out Nana and Grandpa and Auntie and Uncle and everyone else, and us then don't have a skill. They've got issues, you know, war-torn countries, whatnot, and we have to pay for all their psychology and their needs. And
1: we're
0: paying for that too.
1: That's another interesting question, actually, because if you come out here as a skilled worker, of course, and, you know, you migrate to this country, you do have a right to bring your partner, you see, and that's not capped either. So
0: okay, your partner's fine, yeah, but then the rest of the family, you know, if some of them want to own a business for 2 years, then they have the right to bring the rest of the family out, whether the business is successful or not.
1: Yeah, I don't think you don't have a right to bring the rest of the family. There are family reunion categories. That's right, but you know, without going through the whole program, it's complicated. But look, you're right to say that there is, and has been as a result of government policy, which is from all sides conspired to create the situation where young people find it difficult, if not impossible, to buy a house is not acceptable.
0: It made it difficult. There's a whole lot of issues that come with it. I mean, if people want to assimilate and go, let's have a barbie and be an Aussie, great.
1: Mm.
0: If they want to buy up a whole suburb and stick in their demographic and don't move from that, it's not really, creating a cohesive society, is it?
1: Mm. Okay. Thanks, Matt. See what other things say. Have you back on the road again now?
0: No, waiting for a mechanic, mate.
1: Okay. Cheers, mate. 1-300-800-222 is the number. Yeah. Next, we need supermarkets and shopping malls without car parks. Surveys have repeatedly shown at 1 a.m. and 5 a.m. these things are repeatedly empty. Yeah, exactly. It's a wacky idea. I agree. Bob from Belrose. G'day, Bob.
2: Yep.
1: Hello.
2: Yeah, my name is Bob Elston.
1: Yes, Bob.
2: I'm from Wales.
1: Oh, good on you.
2: So,

0: we're kind of distantly related now, Bob, through marriage.
1: Yeah. Yeah, well, I was born 2 streets from the Cardiff Arms Park.
0: Mm-hmm.
1: And when I was growing up, I could hear the singing from my lounge room when I was a kid, you know.
0: Oh, wow. Did you get a bit of Cullen Lan?
1: Yeah, I did Cullen Lan, Sandayoni, Jack Hughes, my Ridros. I played for Cardiff Boys Soccer.
0: Yep.
1: Cricket. I played for Cardiff, Tottenham, Tom Pentra, Cheltenham, Barrytown, semi-professional soccer. And I've been in Australia since 1964.
0: you might well be an Aussie by now, Bob, I would think.
1: Oh, no, I'm Welsh. I'm still...
0: No, you're staying as a Welshman, that's right. Hey, do you speak any Welsh, Bob?
1: Oh, I did have a couple of years of it.
0: Yeah.
1: Lucky Dad, Dimartha really on the news in Welsh, you know, but I was have a Rhiannon, and she's actually on one of the ABC channels. She's 630. Her name is Rhiannon.
0: Oh, okay.
1: She comes on some mornings doing some broadcasts.
0: Yeah.
1: I've got a son, Gareth.
0: Do we have a bit of this? Well, I think we do. No, we don't have a bit of this. Okay. All right, Bob. Nice to hear from you, mate. Beautiful.
1: Good to listen to Bryn Terfel.
0: Yes, he was great. Yeah. Bryn Terfel and Cullen Lan. Thank you, Bob. As I say, I'm a Welshman by marriage these days.
1: It's infectious.
0: It's infectious. That's right. Yes, you catch it. There's no cure for it. All right. Thanks, Bob.
1: No.
0: See you, mate.
1: Okay, mate.
0: See you, mate. Bye-bye. 1-300-800-222 is the number. Tyler in Canberra. G'day, Tyler.
2: Hey, mate. How you going?
0: Pretty good.
2: I was just calling about, all the immigration and all that stuff.
0: Oh, Matt's phone call. Yeah, go on.
2: Yeah, but what they forget about is the poor white lads that are here too, you know. Mm-hmm. I'm half caste. I'm half Indigenous and I'm half, Tasmanian, so that doesn't probably count as much. But they forget about all the other poor people. It's all about immigrants and, you know, us Koori's and that. My family and that, they can get on my Koori side, they can get their houses and get all this sort of shit. It's not like it's real great or anything, you know what I mean? Mm-hmm. But they can still get it more than what everyone else can. There's heaps of poor people around, but it's always about all, you know.
0: Yeah, I know.
2: And I don't think it's fair.
0: We're not going to get any far. But we're not going to. Are we going to get far by, you know, piling in on each other? Do you reckon?
2: No, not at all. But like, what we got to do is just everyone forgot about the Aussie sort of way too of life. You know, it's not a bad thing, and everyone has to be ashamed of being Aussie. It's what it seemed like it'd be, and I'm half and half, you know what I mean? But my dad was in the Navy, my mum grew up on a mission.
0: Mm-hmm.
2: You know what I mean? So it's not, but I'm proud of both.
0: Yeah, well, so you should, yeah.
2: Yeah, but how they make it for all these dads that are working, and like the truck lad you were talking to before, and that, you know, but, you know, but no one's saying, we always look after everyone. You know what I mean? The Greek lads come. I'm in the house that I'm renting now. This is built by the Greek lads in the 50s and that when they come over.
0: Yeah.
2: My missus now is a Vietnamese lady, and her family are all deadly. You know, they work hard and do everything.
0: Yeah.
2: You know what I mean? And I don't know if I can speak openly, but I can tell you a whole bunch of other stuff. But bloody
0: Well, the truth is, Tyler, isn't it the case that there are all kinds of people in the world? Some people, you know, make a good fist of things, and other people don't.
2: And a lot of people just sort of leech, and that's a whole bunch of my family do that stuff, you know. And then there's a whole bunch of these other people coming over doing that stuff. But they should look after the hard-working lads.
0: And the
2: people.
0: Okay.
2: Truck drivers, everyone.
0: Yep. All right. Okay, Tyler, thank you. Appreciate the call. 1-300-800-222. Rob from Brisbane. Where are we? G'day, Rob.
3: G'day, buddy. How are you doing?
0: Yeah, not bad.
3: That's the way. Hey, just coming back regarding the comments as we're going through regarding immigration.
0: Oh, yeah.
3: Again, yeah, not piling in on us or anything, but just pointing out that, you know, with Germany, when they took in Syrians,
0: the million of them.
3: A lot of those, but they wanted to assimilate. They wanted to get work. Mm. Whereas where we're in a situation now, we've got a group of people being brought in. You've got, you know, three wives, which, you know, one's bad enough, let alone two more. But, you know, that is, in our country, that's illegal. Yeah, and then you have 14 children, and they do not want to assimilate, but they don't want to work. The other thing is, that's where it leads into this. Listening to the talkback earlier on regarding accommodation for the games that are coming to Australia.
0: Mm, the Brisbane Games, yeah.
3: Correct. The Australian government are not going to be able to, they believe, procure enough rooms for the people that are coming. Just wanting to point out to Australia that a lot of these immigrants are being put up in these major international hotels, as in like the UK. That's where a lot of, you know, the infrastructure and everything that is in Australia is not able to sustain this.
0: Yep, okay. Well, I mean, Rob, we've maintained an immigration program since the middle 60s of quite a substantial number. So it's always been the case. I don't think this is a new thing. I think what's new is that there are economic issues out there. There are house affordability issues, and that has unfortunately got some people piling in on others. And I'm not sure that's going to help the situation, but we've always run an immigration program for, you know, since the mid-60s.
3: Well, I totally understand that. But in the last, if we go back 5 to 8 years ago, that little, this was a different country to live in, mate. I didn't have to worry about shops being closed in malls because people wouldn't go and shop there anymore because kids used to run through with machetes. Mm. I mean, that's not Australia, mate. That, you must confess, that's not...
0: Well, Rob, I agree, but at the same time, if you think back in history, you know, there was a time too when, look at the Vietnamese community, for example, which had all sorts of stigmas attached to it about drugs and drug dealing and all this sort of thing, which was a period in a city's life which came and went, and no one talks like that anymore because it ain't true, and might have had some. Truth in it at a time, you know, but I don't know. I think, you know, this is everyone piles in on certain groups in the community, and I think we've always done this. I'm not sure that it helps, but we've always done this, haven't we?
3: I think, in the words of Mr. Albanese, the proof is in the pudding.
0: Mm.
3: Rumours are rumours, but you can see every time you turn the television on, every time you read the newspaper, there's a machete attack, there's cars stolen, there's the crime rate is off.
0: Yeah, no, I agree. You're talking about Victoria.
3: Oh, yeah, absolutely. Yeah. Melbourne. Yeah.
0: No, I agree. There's an issue of crime in Victoria. There is, and I think it's well known.
3: But unfortunately, the police are, you know, their hands are tied.
0: Are they? Why are their hands tied?
3: There was one recent on the news about a week ago where they called in for additional support.
0: Mm.
3: They were told, do not touch the people, and no support was on the way. That was national news. It was all over the newspapers.
0: Yeah, I don't know. I mean, the trouble is, Rob, when you hear these things, I mean, you often don't know the detail of it, do you? And you don't know what the actual story was, you know.
3: I think whether you come to the Vietnamese and people of that nature, and I guess any immigrant, totally respect
0: No,
3: that.
0: All I'm saying is that we've piled in on different immigrant groups throughout the history of, you know, our country. We have. We've piled in on the Greeks. We've piled in on the Italians. We've certainly piled in on the Chinese. Certainly piled in on the Vietnamese. You know, this is what happens. I don't think it's new, is it?
3: Well, yes, I believe it is, because it's absolute blatant. Average Joe Blow out there, taxpayer, is paying for three wives, 14 kids in a house. And that's what the government is doing. But you keep in mind, it's also come on the news now that they have actually said it is cheaper to just pay money to the wives for the children than it is to put them on solo mothers.
0: Mm.
3: That's national news. It, you and I know, well, I don't know if you've heard it, but it's out there, and all it's doing, it's upsetting the average Australian, and you also mentioned New Zealanders. If a Kiwi comes to Australia, they are not allowed to vote. They get absolutely nothing. The New Zealander can get 1 week of, sorry, my apologies, 1 month unemployment only after they've been here 10 years.
0: Yeah, now my only point about New Zealanders is that that when people, I think, blithely say, oh, well, you know, we'll just shut down immigration, it ain't so easy because there are whole categories of visas which are not capped. And, you know, if you wanted to cap them, you'd have to go to New Zealand and renegotiate the arrangement. And, you know, that it's not just a case of switching off the tap.
3: I'm not saying that at all, me old mate. What I'm actually saying is the government need to be responsible, do the proper checks, because half these people, in all honesty, it doesn't matter who you are, they're coming in unchecked. And, you know, the ISIS brides, things of that nature, they're saying we have taken our hands off, we don't no longer have anything to
0: do. I think a security force, it sounds like the security forces know a lot about them, and judging by what happened to three of the women who arrived, they are going to be cooling their heels while their cases are heard for some time.
3: But here's your problem. These people, he's saying we're not helping repatriate these people into Australia. They have to get a passport to come back to Australia. The average Australian passport for a refugee from overseas does not happen unless an official okays it.
0: No, no, no, Rob, this is not the case with these people. They are Australian citizens.
3: And
0: they are not refugees. They're not refugees. They're Australian citizens who lived in Australia and who left and went there in circumstances which I don't think any of us would regard as acceptable. But they are Australian citizens, and it's deeply unpalatable. I don't think anyone likes it. But they are Australian citizens. They are entitled to a passport. So what are you going to do?
3: Oh, look, I never thought of it that way. I agree.
0: But I don't think anyone looks at those women and thinks, oh, that's fine. We should, you know, that was all great. It wasn't. You know, they went and joined ISIS. I mean, heaven's sake.
3: Well, they chose that.
0: That's right.
3: But the other opening is now, when these people come back to Australia, if she goes to jail, that costs the taxpayer $1 million a year to keep her in there.
0: Yeah, well, you know what, Rob, but Rob, there's a whole lot of unpalatable people in jail, which I don't have any happiness about paying for either, whether they're, you know, Australians of any ilk. There are people in jail have, you know, committed hideous crimes, and you and I are paying for it, and no one likes it. But that's just the way the system is. What are you going to do?
3: Well, exactly. But I think truth, or as Elbo would say, the truth, the proof will be in the pudding.
0: Mm.
3: Come the election, we are going to have to make a change because it's just...
0: Yeah,
3: going the wrong way.
0: All I'm saying is that if you know this, there's a lot of glibness about the kind of changes that can be made. That's all, you know.
3: Yeah.
0: That's all. Anyway, Rob, good to have a talk about it.
3: Buddy.
0: Good to have a talk about it as always. Thank you. 1-300-800-222 is the number. I don't think that's right, Caveman. Caveman says these ISIS spies renounced their Australian citizenship. I don't think that's right. 1-300-800-222. I don't think we got off the track, but we were on whatever track we are. Julie and Logan. Hello, Julie.
4: Hello. That fellow was quite colourful, wasn't he?
0: He was, yeah.
4: And very fired up. I was just wanting to say, I wanted to make two remarks, actually, two points.
0: Mm.
4: I thought maybe the Aboriginal people 250-ish years ago probably had a chat amongst themselves about these fellows who come in this funny uniforms, funny clothes, and walk all over our land and take our oysters.
0: Bringing disease, this disease with them.
4: And take our oysters. And they might have had a bit to say
0: They might have had a bit to say.
4: Yes.
0: In fact, when Captain Cook arrived, they did have a bit to say about it at the time. And he said, oh, how about a backside full of lead?
4: Yes.
0: And, And you're and you know, they ran off, as well. You might.
4: That's right. And I also just want to put in a quick one about a phobia. People can't believe I've got it, but I have a problem with buttons. Yeah. You know, like buttons you do up your shirts with.
0: Yeah.
4: Especially those grotty old four holers. You know that the.
0: Oh, you don't like buttons.
4: Oh no! When I was little, I used to vomit if I touched them. But covered buttons are okay. You know, the ones you cover with fabric and they're okay.
0: But you just don't like the plastic ones.
4: The grotty ones you've got to sew on. Yeah.
0: That's a beauty, Julie. You're going to have trouble navigating life with just zippers.
4: Darling, I'm nearly 70. I've managed.
0: Oh, okay. I love that. Thanks, Julie. It made me laugh.
4: See, I don't know what the name for it is, but I've met other people who have the same...
0: Buttonophobia.
4: Well, one was a fellow. He said, at least you don't have to... You know, every shirt I put on has got, you know, I've got to touch them every day. And he said, I go and wash my hands and wash my hands and wash my hands to try and get the feeling off. And I said, no, well, I don't, if I can deal with it, if you can just see them and I can put the clothes on without I touch them, that's fine. But I can't, I will not deal with it. Yeah, so, yeah, I know, it's weird. It's like people who don't like wooden pegs. I find that quite strange. And
0: well, I don't like wooden pegs because they don't last, Julie. But, you know, the truth. Actually, I found a good peg supplier. Now, I can't mention brands. But
4: no.
0: Anybody wants good pegs, there's a good peg supplier. They're manufactured in Australia. And if you think of the word peg, you'll probably find them on the internet, all right?
4: Okay, are they the very big plastic pegs?
0: They're fairly big, yeah.
4: Yeah.
0: But they're made in Australia and they last forever and they're really good.
4: All right, okay, because I found that
0: They're made in South Australia. That'll give you some more clues.
4: Okay, that's all good. I can deal with that. But I don't have a problem with pegs or wooden pegs.
0: Mm.
4: But my mother told me, later on in life, and she was very embarrassed that she had to go to wooden pegs because she used to insist upon, when she had plastic pegs, she used to insist upon matching the pegs to the colour of the item she was hanging up.
0: Yeah.
4: And she said she just realised how much time, and this is when I was a little girl, 70 years ago, she said, I just realised how much time I was wasting. So I deliberately went and bought some wooden pegs so that they just had to go on the line with everything.
0: On you, Julie.
4: I thought I'd give you a laugh after
0: you
4: that.
0: Anyway. You have given me a laugh. Thanks, Julie. See ya.
4: Okay, bye-bye, darling.
0: Bye-bye. 1-300-800-222. Yes, look, there are, I mean, I don't like promoting misinformation either, and I try not to. Julian Lindisfarne says, and this is a statement of fact, people in Australia cannot get paid welfare benefits from multiple wives. Polygamy is illegal in Australia. The welfare system doesn't recognise it. Here's how the system works. The legal status, only the first marriage is formally recognised under Australian migration and family law. Subsequent marriages are not legally recognised. That's true. We do not recognise polygamy in Australia. We don't. It may be a cultural thing in some cultures, but it's not recognised in Australia. And for welfare assessment, Centrelink strictly does not recognise polygamous or multiple concurrent relationships. A person can only be partnered with one person at a time for welfare payments. Thank you, Julie from Lindisfarne. But Jen says button phobia is quite common. Castlemaine Davo says some of these ISIS women claim they were tricked or forced. Maybe some were. Well, maybe, Castlemaine Davo, but they are all well known to ASIO and our security forces, as I think the results of the last lot of arrivals. There's some more arriving tomorrow, isn't it, or the next day, on the way back home from Syria. But look, they're Australian citizens. I mean, you know, like as I've said many times about this issue, I don't know. I think most people think as we've got some unpalatable choices here. But you know what? There are unpalatable people in the country, and if they're Australian citizens, then we deal with them under our law. 1-300-800-222. Chris in the Southern Waters says, the excellent chef at the local chef at a local Lebanese restaurant. It's a very nice man, hard-working immigrant. His wife just got visa approval. She's an experienced hairdresser and will undoubtedly be an asset to Australia, just as her husband already is. Yeah, of course. I mean, we all know this, don't we? The migrant story in Australia, the story of Australia is a migrant story as well as the other ones. What are that? The three great stories of Australia, the original Australians, of course, in our Indigenous population. Then there was the colonial or white English period, which is again another great part of our story. And then there's the migrant story after the Second World War, in particular, which is and all these things make up our country. Alrighty, understanding that these things promote debate and occasionally division, which is to be, I think, something that we don't welcome. But thanks for the calls. Appreciate it.
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0: All right, we've got news coming up at 2. We've got overnights after that. Here's the Dynamic Hypnotics.

0: Dynamic hypnotic sand, soul kind of feeling. Francis Leach is going to steward the music after this, and he knows much more about it than I ever would. G'day, Francis.
1: Oh, I wish I could hit those high notes like Continental Robert did back in the day with the Dynamic Hypnotics.
0: He got up there, eh?
1: He held them too. How are you?
0: Oh, I'm good. I'm good. No, in good shape.
1: Excellent.
0: What's coming up?
1: Going to be talking with Dr. Amanda Stevens this morning about emotional driving. Are you an emotional driver, Philip?
0: I'm calm on the road.
1: That's a good thing.
0: I don't shout at the TV, and I mean, I'll get there, I'm sure, you know. But I don't, at the moment, shout at the TV or particularly shout at other drivers, and I don't shout at traffic lights.
1: This is all good. You're a long way down the path.
0: Come on, change.
1: Well, we're going to talk about it because the consequences of emotional driving are significant, and you could hold a changed behaviour course to try and teach us all how to get it right. Because Dr. Amanda Stevens is going to do that with us this morning.
0: That is a very good program, Francis. Enjoy, mate. You and I'll talk tomorrow. Is the latest ABC News.
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4: Their governments are playing a really, really big role in providing housing. 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
5: You'll hear it. 936 ABC Hobart.

ABC News with David Rowlands. The Netherlands and Canada are summoning their respective Israeli ambassadors, describing the country's treatment of global Samud flotilla activists as unacceptable. Among those detained are 11 Australians. Nick Parmeter reports.

0: Beer acted is not in line with Israel's values and norms.
1: Cuba's 94-year-old former president Raul Castro has been indicted by the United States. It comes as President Donald Trump pushes for a regime change in Cuba, where Mr. Castro's communists have been in charge since his late brother Fidel led a revolution in 1959. Meanwhile, US Secretary of State Marco Rubio has made a direct plea to the people of Cuba, calling on them to accept a new relationship with America. Speaking in Spanish, Rubio argued that the Communist Party of Cuba is responsible for food and fuel shortages rather than the US blockade of the country.
2: The real reason you don't have electricity, fuel or food is because those who control your country have plundered billions of dollars, but nothing has been used to help the people.
1: Health experts say the diphtheria outbreak in the Northern Territory in Western Australia highlights broader failures in vaccination outreach and public health support. The federal government is preparing a support package for states and territories as Australia faces its biggest diphtheria outbreak. More than 220 cases of the highly contagious bacterial infection have been confirmed, mainly in the NT and WA. University of the Sunshine Coast infectious diseases expert Matt Mason says authorities failed to adequately protect vulnerable communities.
3: We have to be careful we're not pointing fingers at the wrong parts of the public health system. You know, this is a public health failure at a very broad Commonwealth and state level where we haven't actually targeted the right support to communities, the right support to vaccination programs.
1: Researchers say geothermal energy should play a bigger role in Australia's clean energy transition, as new drilling technology unlocks access to underground heat sources. Unlike solar and wind, geothermal can generate constant renewable power around the clock, regardless of weather conditions. University of Tasmania geoscientist Juan Carlos Alfonso says Australia is falling behind other countries on geothermal development.
4: Australia needs to put geothermal energy back on the clean energy agenda. And at the moment, it's not discussed at the same level as other renewable sources or nuclear. And this is in sharp contrast with what the European Union, the United States and many other countries are doing.
1: The veteran NRL player Jai Arrow has revealed that he's been diagnosed with motor neurone disease. Glenn Lauder has the story.
5: Arrow has not featured for the Rabbitohs this season due to a serious shoulder injury. But in a statement read by South CEO Blake Solly, the 30-year-old has now revealed that following extensive testing and consultations, he's been diagnosed with a neurological condition.
6: I know the road ahead won't be easy, but anyone who knows me knows I'm competitive, stubborn and ready to fight this with everything I've got.
5: Arrow played 178 NRL games for Brisbane, Gold Coast and Souths, including the 2021 Grand Final for the Rabbitohs, and won three State of Origin series with Queensland. Former Leeds, Super League and England half Rob Burrow was diagnosed with MND in 2019. He passed away in 2024.
1: A public hearing into alleged corruption at Parramatta Council has heard claims of nepotism. Council's Chief People, Culture and Performance Officer has told the Corruption Watchdog he was put in an odd and difficult position when the former CEO asked to find a suitable role for her niece. Brendan Clifton told the ICAC he didn't believe oversight of the recruitment process was his responsibility. A conflict of interest declaration filed by the CEO and signed by Clifton stated that she would play no role in the recruitment of her niece and that he would have oversight. ABC News.
7: The forecast for Tasmania for Thursday, isolated light showers about the west whilst fine elsewhere. There'll be areas of inland fog during the morning with possible frost about the north and light winds throughout the day. There is a strong wind warning current for the southwest coast. In Hobart, a partly cloudy day with a top of 16 degrees and a low of 5 degrees.
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12: Hello. It's Thursday. How are you? Thanks for being with me.

Me, wherever you are around Australia, whatever it is that you're doing at this time of the morning, I'll be with you right through until the early hours, and I hope you can hang around and enjoy. Thank you to Phil and everybody else who've been on the radio this afternoon, this morning, and today. And we want you to be the next people on the radio because we're going to play the four quiz. That's right, four different topics. Three questions at each, and you at the centre of it all. If you can answer three questions, you go into the win bin, and we might pick you out for our prize, but it's more for the glory of playing. 1-300-800-222 or 0437-774-774 on the text message. And again, 1-300-800-222 to play the four quiz. Here's Elton.

0: Elton John from Too Low for Zero, about 1983. The video clip, a bold but ultimately failed attempt to make wearing a boater look like it was a cool thing once again. But he gave it a good crack, Elton. And I'm still standing. It's time to play the four quiz. 1-300-800-222 is the number to play.
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0: That's right. We've got four topics, three questions in each. You answer one, you move to the next topic. If you answer three, you go into the win bin. And you might win the mighty fridge magnet and the glory of being a four-quiz winner. So the topics for today, we're going to go with the natural world. So a question about the natural world. We've got famous cars from movies, TV and whatnot. Famous vehicles, a wild card round. So that's just a random selection. That's just, you know, spin the wheel like a chocolate wheel and find out where we land. And one that I've enjoyed making up today, it's called Sax Appeal. So the idea is I'll play you a sax solo or sax riff from a very, very famous song, and you've got to tell me what it is. Always trying to keep you guessing, always trying to keep you on your toes. That's what the four quiz is about. So get on the phones, 1-300-800-222. 1-300-800-222 or 0437-774-774. SMS coming through from Grant in Waterloo. Francis, congrats. Go Arsenal from a fellow Gooner. That's right, Grant. In fact, we're going to catch up with Andrew Mangan from the Arse blog. We've been long running. It's been running for 25 years, online Arsenal daily blog and podcast. He's going to talk to us next hour. What was extraordinary scenes across the UK, across the world, in fact, after Arsenal clinched the Premier League title. We'll do that a little later on. But first, let's jump into the four quiz. And I think Emma in Engadine has been patiently waiting for an opportunity. She gets the first stab at it today. Hello, Emma. How are you?
2: I'm okay. How are you?
0: I'm well. What's been your morning's journey like? What have you been doing this morning?
2: Well, I'm looking at an impossibly ugly SBS Viceland program about Joe Rogan.
0: Oh wow, that's a tough start to the day.
2: Well, no, it really is if you're a woman, because you look at the misogyny conquering the planet with Putin and Assad and Trump, and all there's 196 nations on Earth and only six of them are ruled by women. What are the odds? So I'm pretty good with hating on Joe Rogan, who's a piece of dog duty.
0: I take your point, but let's now focus on the four quiz. What topic would you like to go with first? So you can do our wild card, which is just a random question. Famous cars. We've also got a question from the natural world, something about nature. And the other one is sax appeal, which is about, you know, identifying a sax solo from a famous pop song. You'll know the song when I went, but will you recognise the sax solo from it?
2: Well, I'm tempted to go with the natural world due to the 100th birthday of David Attenborough. Oh.
0: Would you like? However, yes, go ahead.
2: However, sax, like, you know, it is the sexy sax. So I might go with the sax, and James Valentine passed recently.
0: Yes.
2: Who played the sax.
0: Indeed, he
2: did.
0: So I
2: might go with the sax.
0: Okay, well, let's do that. Okay, well, basic idea is I'm going to play you a sax solo from a famous song. You've got to tell me what the song is. So have a listen to this classic Australian song and this sax solo. Tell me the name of the song and, of course, the artist and or band that sang it. Have a listen.

0: There you go. Damn good solo too. Who is it and what's the song?
1: Classically, Men at Work. Who could it be now?
0: Indeed, well done. It was Men at Work. Who could it be now? Good start.
1: He's brilliant. There's a Netflix documentary about his life.
0: Colin Hay, the lead singer and songwriter
1: correct.
0: In the band.
1: Yes, that's correct. And he came from nothing, and he made himself something like Jimmy Barnes from Cold Chisel, and like so many people who brought themselves up through music. They made themselves something because they followed what they loved and they happened to get luck out, which is everyone thinks that's getting out of luck, but actually that's the American expression for getting into luck. If you lucked out, you got lucky because you got picked up.
0: Yeah, he's had an amazing career and that song still a staple on radio
1: Colin
0: around
1: Hay.
0: The world. Colin Hay is the man, that's right. Okay, you've got one from one. We want to get you to get three questions right. So you need to move to a different topic now, Emma. You can go with the natural world, famous cars, or just pick one from the wild card, from the lucky dip.
1: Lucky dip.
0: Lucky dip it is. Okay, your lucky dip question is, listen, up to this one. Near what Victorian town did Ned Kelly make his final stand against the police on June 29, 1880?
1: Euroa.
0: Oh, no.
1: Oh, what?
0: No, it's not
1: no,
0: Euroa.
1: No. I'm sure of it because it's up towards New South Wales.
0: No, sorry, Emma. It wasn't Euroa. In fact, the place where it is very famous and has a whole lot of... Yes. Oh, there we go.
1: Thank you.
0: No worries, mate. Thank you for playing and we'll talk to you again soon, no doubt. Thanks.
1: Sorry.
0: That's okay.
1: Thank you.
0: 1-300-800-222 is the number to play. 1-300-800-222. I seem to have lost my call screen here, Mr. Big James. So I'm just going to ask you maybe to come in and help me re-establish contact with the audience because I can't see the. We might just quickly go and take. I might just quickly go to a track because I've got to fix this up so we can keep playing. So if you guys are hanging with me, and then we'll be back to play the four quiz in a moment. We've had a bit of a freeze in the studio. It happens. It's live radio. Makes it exciting, really. Chapel Roan, back with the four quiz in a sec. Bye.

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1: This is Overnights on ABC Local Radio.
0: Okay. We're back up and running with a four quiz. Sorry about the little technical glitch before, but Ray in Urunga is in next in the queue. Good morning, Ray. How are you going?
2: Hi, Francis.
0: How you been?
2: Yeah, pretty good.
0: Do you know the answer to that question? Name the Victorian town where Ned Kelly made his final stand against the police in June 29, 1880.
2: Glenrowan.
0: Glenrowan it is. The siege of Glenrowan on June 28 to 29, 1880. Final stand of the Kelly Gang. The bushrangers held over 60 people hostage at the Glenrowan Inn. And, of course, the iconic armour that they wore. Three gang members were killed and Ned Kelly was captured at the end of that one. Okay, well done. One from one. We need you to get to three to go into the win bin. You can go with famous cars, the natural world, or something from sex appeal in our next category. What do you want to do?
2: I better go to the natural world, I think.
0: The natural world. Okay, that's good. It's good to be there. Okay. Tell me this. I'm not alive, but I grow, I migrate, I feed ecosystems and shape coastlines over millions of years. What am I?
2: So I just had someone on hold. Can you just repeat it?
0: Yeah, I can repeat it so other people can hear it too. Yeah, I can hear. I can hear you. You're being buzzed. I can hear that. Okay, here we go again. I'm not alive, but I grow, I migrate, I feed ecosystems, and I shape coastlines over millions of years. What am I?
2: Not alive, but I grow.
0: Migrate. I feed ecosystems, so a huge, a rich source of nutrients for marine life, and shape coastlines over millions of years. And Australia's got lots of these.
2: Well, the ocean or water or tides.
0: No, it's not tides. No. It's in water, but it's not tides. Good on you, Ray. You better take that call.
2: Oh, okay. Thanks.
0: You better take that call. 1-300-800-222 to play. Greg is in Ryde in Sydney for the four quiz this morning. Hello, Greg. How are you?
3: Well, thank you, Francis, and yourself.
0: I'm well, mate. Do you know the answer to our question from the natural world?
3: Could it be sea currents?
0: It's not currents. No, it's not currents. But I appreciate you giving us a call.
3: I'm fine, am I?
0: No, you're not. It's not currents. But thank you for calling, my friend.
3: Thank you very much. Have a great morning, okay?
0: You too, buddy. Bye-bye.
3: See you, mate. Bye-bye.
0: 1-300-800-222 is the number to call, or 0437-774-774. Thanks to Claire in South Australia, Stu, Samantha in Ngunnawal, and Annie in Melbourne, who all guessed Glenrowan right. But we're on the natural world. Annie in Dandenong. How are you? Anne-Marie?
4: Very well, Francis, and congratulations to the Gunners and all the Gunners supporters.
0: Yes, it's very exciting. It's 22 years in the waiting, and I was driving home last night after the show listening to the call of the Manchester City Bournemouth game on my phone, and at about 6:20, I think everyone on Queen's Road in Melbourne must have thought, what's going on, because I was tooting my horn for about 5 minutes all the way down the highway at 6 o'clock in the morning. I was that excited. But anyway, that's just my little tale of how I got the
4: good
0: result.
4: On,
0: and you too. Are you obviously an Arsenal fan?
4: No, Liverpool. Uh-huh. I've got more sense. Maybe not this year, but yeah.
0: Yes, great club with a great history and very successful in recent years too. Do you know the answer to our natural world question? I'm not alive, but I grow, I migrate, I feed ecosystems, I shape coastlines over millions of years, and people, I can add another element to this too, and people travel from all over the world at times to come and see me. What am I?
4: Oh, I was thinking coral reef.
0: Yes, it is. It's a coral reef. Well done. Yeah. Well, good get from the natural world. Beautiful. Okay.
4: Yep. Right.
0: Where would you like to go next? You can go with our sex appeal, with our sex solos. Wild card, just go dip into the bin of wild card and see what comes back. Or famous cars, what would you like?
4: Wild card, I'll go that way.
0: You'll go the wild card. Okay, well, this is a question that will take us back, I think, to about 19... Oh, in the late 60s, early 70s. So have a listen to this. You've got to be able to tell me from this next grab... Take a listen to this news report from 1973, I think it is, in fact, and tell me the name of the American actress who was talking about the Vietnam War.
5: I think that what's happening is that in order to make it look like we have won a war which we did not win, to keep American people hating Vietnamese, which we have no reason to hate, to be sure that Congress will not vote appropriations to Vietnam, what have we become as a nation if we are trying to exterminate And if we call the men heroes that were used by the Pentagon to try to exterminate an entire people.
0: So that was a controversial statement at the time. It was by which American actress?
4: I think it might have been Jane Fonda.
0: It was Jane Fonda. It was Jane Fonda after her visit to Hanoi after the Nixon administration started recommenced bombing the North Korean capital. So there you go, two from two. And it basically meant that she was black banned for a long time in Hollywood.
4: Right.
0: But she got back and made some great films afterwards eventually anyway, Anne-Marie.
4: Yeah, good on her. Yep, absolutely. Good on her for standing up for what she believed in and, you know, very controversial and, you know, feel sorry for everyone. War's not good for anyone.
0: No,
4: so,
0: good. No. Absolutely true. Okay, so you've got two from two. Where would you like to go next? You've done Wild Card.
4: Mm-hmm.
0: You've done Natural World. So you've got Famous Cars or Sex Appeal?
4: I'll try Famous Cars.
0: Okay, try Famous Cars. Here we go. In the TV series Knight Rider, do you remember Knight Rider?
4: Yep, I do.
0: What was the name of David Hasselhoff's black Pontiac Trans Am car that was the other star of the show?
4: Kit.
0: That's right, it was Kit.
6: All these weird gadgets, you think they'd give you a radio.
7: What would you like to hear?
6: What the hell was that?
7: Do you wish further information on Silicon Valley?
6: Hell no, I want to know who you are and how you're listening in.
7: There's no reason for increased volume. I am scanning your interrogatives quite satisfactorily. I am the voice of Knight Industry 2000's microprocessor. K-I-T-T for easy reference. A Kit, if you prefer.
6: No, I don't prefer. And what's more, I don't intend to drive around in a car that talks back to me, so either Devin pulls your plug or you get yourself another driver.
7: I am not qualified to overrule your wishes.
6: Well, that's real good to hear, Kit.
0: There you go. That was where David Hasselhoff met Kit.
4: It brings back great memories of watching that show and Kit had this light at the front and it kept on going back and forth, you know? So,
0: yes.
4: Yeah.
0: Brilliant. Well done. And Anne-Marie, you're in the win bin. Thank you very much for being part of the program. And stay tuned because you might pick up the prize.
4: I hope so. And thanks for the program. It's terrific.
0: Thank you very much, mate. Thank you also to everyone who's texted through as well on 0437 774 774. Chipper picked up, it was Jane Fonda. Harry in the Bay also, that Jane Fonda is the voice there. Peter in Sydney's telling me that coral reef is alive. Okay, there's a scientific update for me. Thank you for that. But we'll keep moving on with the quiz now and see if we can find another three-question winner. Let's go to our next caller. You could be that person if you want to join us, 1-300-800-222. It's Michael in Chester Hill. G'day, Michael. Welcome to the program.
8: Thank you very much, Francis.
0: Where's Chester Hill? I'm not aware of where that is.
8: Oh, it's in the sort of southern western Sydney. Sort of Western Sydney suburbs. Do you know Bankstown at all?
0: Absolutely do, yes.
8: Yeah, it's not very far from the Bankstown. It's in that area. It's sort of between Bankstown and I guess you would say Campbelltown or... Parramatta, I think.
0: In the mighty Western Sydney. All right, mate. What would you like to play? What do you play? Famous Cars? Sax Appeal, pick out one of our sax solos, maybe something from the wild card round. We've still got we've got one wild card question left if you want to go there, or The Natural World.
8: I was just going to briefly, be a bit pedantic and do suggest that corals are actually living creatures, but, you know, I mean, technically I suppose you could say coral isn't alive. And also just quickly... just a quick shout out to Emma to say in Engadine, not all men are misogynists. I mean, you know, if you're watching a story about Joe Rogan, then, you know, you could fall into the trap of believing that we're all horrible people, but we're not, especially people who tune into the ABC.
0: Fair enough. Good on you, mate.
8: Yeah, give me your wild card.
0: Okay, you've got to tell me for the wild card, for your first question, which invention by Johannes Gutenberg transformed the sharing of knowledge in Europe in the 15th century?
8: Well, that would be the printing press.
0: That's right, the Gutenberg printing press.
9: The fruit of Gutenberg's work can be seen all around us, but it's more important than that. For everything that our culture and our civilization depends on starts with Gutenberg's invention.
0: Oh. That's Stephen Fry and his Stephen Fry's program. He did a whole series on the impact of the Gutenberg press for television, which was quite amazing. And you realise just what a difference it made to the world. So well done.
8: Yeah, absolutely did. Well, I was going to say the famous thing, of course, is what's known as the Gutenberg Bible, was probably one of the first books that was mass printed. And, of course, Stephen Fry, an absolute genius, brilliant well, I don't know if raconteur is the right word.
0: Yeah, I think you'd call him a raconteur. He's an intellect, he's an entertainer, and he's an incredibly insightful person.
8: QI particularly is like a highlight for him. But also he was very funny what was it, the Blackadder series?
0: He was. Blackadder. My favourite is Blackadder Season 4 as General Melchard, that heartbreakingly beautiful and funny television series. It's the way that they finished that was brilliant. But yes.
8: I think I preferred Season 3, I think, myself.
0: Everyone's got their favourite, I think. Okay, let's move on to your next question for question number 2. You can do famous cars. We've filled out wild card, so that's done. You've done... you haven't done the natural world. You can do the natural world.
8: I haven't chosen one yet. You've got the natural world. You've got
0: sax appeal.
8: Sax appeal. Oh, let's go for another sax question.
0: Okay, let's go for another sax question. So you need to be able to tell me the name of the 70s band that had a hit with this song by identifying its sax solo. Here we go.

0: Do you know the song, Michael?
1: Oh, to sleep.
0: You do know the song. Do you know the title of the song?
1: Such a simple mind. It's Supertramp.
0: Yes, what's the song?
1: I need to run it through my head before I can remember.
0: You're right there. You're right in and around it.
1: I know.
0: I'll give you one clue. The actual title of the song isn't a lyric in the song. It's not got anything to do with the lyrics of the song.
1: Oh. So I won't guess it by just trying to...
0: You can't sing it out. You can't sing your way out of it.
1: What a pity. You know, I used to call up from time to time earlier programs and I would pull out the guitar or a harmonica and sing or, you know, play a bit of music. But you know what? I guess I'm just going to have to either... it's not Breakfast in America.
0: It's from that album.
1: It's from that album. All right. Well, I'm going to have to just hang up, leave it to the next person.
0: Good on you, mate. Thanks for playing.
1: I really do, honestly.
0: Thanks, buddy. I appreciate it. I appreciate you calling in too. 1-300-800-222 as we play the four quiz. We are with Tony in Ballarat. Hello, Tony.
2: Hello.
0: Do you know the name of that song from that sax solo?
2: The next person doesn't know either, Francis.
0: Oh, no. Okay. Yeah. Well, thank you for hanging in with us. We appreciate it.
2: Right. The Infinder.
0: Good on you, mate. Talk to you soon. 1-300-800-222. We're going to come to your calls in a moment with more from the four quiz here on ABC Radio Overnight. It's Francis Leach sitting in for Trevor Chappell.
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0: And we're speaking with Daniel in Morford Vale in Adelaide in the four quiz. Hello, Daniel.
5: Good, thank you. How are you?
0: I'm well. How's your Thursday morning been? What are you doing with yourself at this early hour?
5: I was just listening to you guys, actually, and got to fly out to work tomorrow for a night shift, so I'm sort of prepping myself a little bit.
0: Oh, yeah, for getting yourself into the time zone. I know the trick. I know the trick well. Do you know the name of that song? Do you want to play? I'll play for you again.
5: No, it's okay. No, I know the song.
0: Yep.
5: I think, is it The Logical Song?
0: It is, by Supertramp. Well done. The Logical Song by Supertramp.

0: And well done to everyone texting through as well from Paris in Craigieburn in Melbourne, Stu, Sandra from Perth. And someone's telling me there is a mention of the Logical song in the lyrics. I didn't pick that up, but anyway, it is the Logical song from the huge album Breakfast in America from about 1977. Did you have that record in your collection, Daniel?
1: No, but it's through my era.
0: Still worth a listen, that's for sure. Okay, we've got three other categories. In fact, we've got two other categories because I think we've done the wild cards. So you can go with the natural world or famous cars.
1: I'll go for the cars. Thanks.
0: Okay, famous cars. Here's your famous car question. What type of car was James Bond's preferred ride? What did Bond like getting around in?
1: Aston Martin DB9.
0: Oh, what a car. What a car. He did. It was an Aston Martin was his thing, that's for sure.
2: Magnificent, isn't she? 0 to 60 in 3.2 seconds. Fully bulletproof. A few little tricks up her sleeve. It's a shame, really. She was meant for you, but she's been reassigned to 009. But you can have this.
3: Does it do anything?
2: It tells the time. Might help with your punctuality issues.
3: M's idea.
2: Precisely.
0: I think that was a grab from one of the Daniel Craig era Bond films. But yes, Aston Martin is the car. Well done there, Daniel. Question number two, you can go with the natural world because that's next. Or there is still one. Now you've done sex appeal. So you can do the natural world is your next spot because everything else is taken up. So are you ready for this?
1: Yep, definitely.
0: Okay. Can you name this legendary naturalist? If you were watching telly in the 70s, you undoubtedly encountered this person on your television at the time. You've got to be able to name the legendary naturalist who was a staple on ABC TV in the 70s. I'll play a bit of his voice so you can maybe jog your memory.
4: Lots of birds about, and here's the track. Look at the tracks. Got to be something in there. Ah, yes. Two of them. Hey, jump like Billy O, these fellas. Gonna hurt them, they're so delicate and tiny. Goodness gracious me. Now, at first glance, you'd say that was an ordinary house mouse. And you'd be very, very close. This is one of the last invaders of Australia before the white man came. It's one of the native mice, and there's two ways of telling. The front teeth and the number of nipples. The native mice only have four nipples, and the teeth are always a giveaway.
0: Who is that, Daniel?
1: I'm not 100% sure, but if I had to guess, I'd say Malcolm Douglas.
0: No, not Malcolm Douglas. Thank you for playing, though.
1: All right, thank you.
0: Thanks for your call. I really appreciate it. 1-300-800-222 is the number, or 0437-774-774 as we head to Sydney again and to Marsville. Hi, Di.
5: Hi, Francis. How are you going?
0: I'm well. What's Thursday morning like for you today?
5: I should really be in bed because I have to get up in a few hours and go to work, but I'm captivated by the quiz. So
0: I'm sorry I'm denying you sleep, but I'm glad you're enjoying it.
5: No, I'm loving it. I'm loving it. I don't think I love this question, though, because I can't really think who it is.
0: It's a legendary Australian television presenter. He's sort of he's a precursor to, the great naturalist TV presenters that Australia's had since. He was on the tallies on the ABC all the time. He had a beard. He got around, in a floppy hat. He looked like every other bushwalker you've ever seen. He's an Australian legend. And as you could say, he said, by Billy O, he spoke the old-fashioned lingo.
5: Yeah.
0: Do you remember?
5: I'm thinking about Albie Mangles, the Leyland brothers.
0: Around that era, definitely contemporary of those guys.
5: I might have to hand it over to someone else.
0: Oh, good on you. Thank you, Di.
5: Thanks, Francis.
0: Have a good day at work and don't stay up too late. Russ is on the road in South Australia. Hello, Russ.
6: How are you, mate?
0: I'm well. Do you know who we're talking about?
6: You know what? Albie Mangles and Malcolm Douglas were my guesses.
0: Yeah, it wasn't either of those guys, but definitely someone from that era. Thanks for playing. And where are you driving today?
6: Mate, I am going from Mount Gambier to Mickleham.
0: Okay. Well, safe driving.
6: I just want to say quickly, hearing you on the radio, it just takes me back 25 years to my my early 20s.
0: Oh, good. I hope they were good memories, my friend.
6: Listening to Frankie Loach on the Jays.
0: There you go.
6: Good memories.
0: I'm glad you found me again. Thanks, Russ.
6: Good on you, mate. See you, buddy.
0: See you, mate. Let's speak to Charlie in Mount Druitt this morning in the Four Quiz. Hi, Charlie.
7: Hello, Francis.
0: How are you? Would you like me to play the grab again of this famous person that we're trying to identify, famous naturalist who taught us about the natural world, particularly Australia's natural world in the 70s? Or do you know who it is?
7: No, I'll listen to it again.
0: Okay, so we're talking 1970s. ABC TV was his home predominantly, and he made lots of programs, and he was a bit of a legend. Have a listen.
8: Lots of birds about, and here's the track. Look at the tracks. Got to be something in there. Ah, yes. Two of them.
4: Hey. Gee, jump like Billy O, these fellas. Got to hurt the animal. They're so delicate and tiny. Goodness gracious me.
0: Any idea who that is, Charlie?
7: Oh, it's very familiar. But it escapes me, mate.
0: No worries. You'll know when you hear. I bet everyone's going to go, ah, oh, that's who it is. Good. Thanks for calling.
7: You have a good night.
0: You too. Thanks for playing. 1-300-800-222 if you know. There's a few people on the SMS who know. Dom in Hobart knows. So does Leroy in Penrith and Greg in Bendigo. They're all over it, Tracy in Mooney Ponds. Do you know who it is?
9: Oh, hi, Chich. I was wondering whether the guy who discounted the woman saying, you know, she was concerned about what's going on with the misogyny in the world that we women are facing. The man came on and said, oh, my God, I hear it every day. Not all men. So when now we have to, oh, yeah, no, you're all right, love. It's okay. And let's just discount women's fear. Yeah?
0: No, fair enough. It's important that you're able to tell us exactly how you think and feel about it. So I appreciate that. So do you want to play the quiz as well?
9: Absolutely, Francis. This is a talkback show, isn't it?
0: It is. We're doing everything here. Who is the voice, do you think?
9: It's got to be, well, you've discounted everyone else, so it has to be Harry Butler in the wild.
0: It is Harry Butler in the wild. That's right. Like Billy O, he says. Just, I haven't heard anyone use that phrase for so long. It's kind of sweet. Well
9: and
0: done.
9: Rocco the Billy O was often said in the 70s at the footy.
0: I think we should bring it back.
9: Absolutely.
0: You are right. Harry Butler, the great Harry Butler, it was. All right, can you tell? We've got a few questions left. You can still get to your three questions to go into the win bin. Which would you like? Famous cars? We've got one left there. Or another sax solo? Sax appeal?
9: Give me the sax, please.
0: Okay, this one.
9: A bit of Wild or something.
0: Yeah. What a player. Great man.
9: I know.
0: Love Wilbur. Okay, you've got to be able to tell me what this song is. I think you should. This is what they say in basketball, a bit of a layup. What do you think? Do you know what that comes from?
9: Oh, yeah, that's what's his name, George Michael.
0: Yeah, what's the song called? Do you want to hear it again?
9: Yes, please.
0: I'll play it again for you. It's a big solo single when he was a member of Wham.

0: What's the song, Tracy?
1: Maybe it's better.
0: You know the song, you know the lyrics.
1: What is it? We could have spent.
0: It's all there.
1: Who's gonna dance with me? Oh, I don't know. What is it? Oh, I'm never gonna dance again. Guilty feelings. Oh my God. Oh, my God, Francis. What is it?
0: I'm not meant to be frustrating people at this time of the morning, but you're right.
1: You are frustrating, yes.
0: You're like a Lego. You're like a Lego set. You've got all the tools to build a house, but you can't find the right brick. Is the name of the song. Good on you, Tracy.
1: Thanks, Francis.
0: It's going to kill you when you find out because you do know it. Thank you. Let's play with Joan in Glen Waverley now. Morning, Joan. Welcome to the Four Quiz. How are you going?
2: You know what that comes from.
0: Joan, you might want to turn your radio down because you're getting a little bit of me back in the ears, which is not great. So if you turn your radio down, you might be able to play the Four Quiz. Are you with me now, Joan?
2: Big solo single when he was a member of Wham.
0: No, we might come back to you because it sounds like you've got us in fallback, which is not a great place to be. Hello, Mark in Oak Park. How are you? Welcome to ABC Radio Overnights.
3: G'day, Francis. How are you?
0: I'm good. Do you know the name of that song?
3: Yeah, Careless Whispers.
0: That's right. George Michael and Careless Whisper, that's right.
3: Yes,
0: I can just imagine you, sliding across the dance floor to do a slow dance with your beloved to that one.
3: Well, yes, but then she dumped me, so that's right.
0: Your guilty feet have got no rhythm. You're out of there.
3: Exactly.
0: All right, one for one. There's still a couple of questions for you to make it to three. Would you like the question from the natural world or a car question, a famous car question?
3: Let's go to the car question.
0: Okay, here we go. For number two for you, which Japanese car company created the mighty Corolla?
3: Toyota.
0: It was Toyota. Did you ever have a Toyota Corolla?
3: I'm driving one.
0: Hey, excellent.
3: Yes.
0: They go forever, don't they?
3: Oh, run on the smell of an oily rag.
0: Excellent. I'm glad you hear that. You've ever been to Japan, taxi drivers all drive Toyota Crowns. The Crown, which is sort of a bigger version of the Corolla.
3: Correct. Yeah, I do remember that. Yeah.
0: And if you're in Tokyo, they've got they all have Venetian blinds in the back window. It's very cool.
3: Like going back to the old Valiants back in the old days.
0: Exactly, with the Venetians in the back.
3: Yeah, and they're worth a fortune now.
0: Yes.

0: Beautiful cars.
1: Oh yeah, some of them were over 200 grand. Some of the old cars and the holders. It's incredible.
0: The Valiant, the purple Valiant, was the car of
1: Oh
0: choice
1: yes,
0: where I grew up. If you could get one of those, you were the bee's knees.
1: The things I saw in the country in the New South Wales in the '70s, you used to shake your head at the time. You're thinking, what is that?
0: Yes, indeed. All right, you can go into the wind bin if you can answer our final question of the quiz this morning. Here,
1: All
0: Mark,
1: right.
0: you ready?
1: Yep.
0: Now, this is a question from the natural world, and it's about something that's happening right now. It's started this week. It's in the news. Which country is on watch at the moment for possible tsunamis after the eruption of a nearby undersea volcano this week?
1: Yeah, that's in near Vanuatu.
0: Yeah, I'll give you that. It's a PNG and around that area.
1: Yeah.
0: So well done.
1: Yeah.
0: A volcano's erupted in the Bismarck
1: hey.
0: Sea, prompting warnings of possible tsunamis for the near Pacific. Good on you, mate. Well done.
1: Yeah, watching the smoke coming out of the ocean, rather amazing, considering there was nothing else there. It was pretty impressive.
0: Yeah, it's pretty frightening, the nature, the power of nature. We think we build the technology and sort of secure the world and build it how we like it in our own image, and then nature just reminds us of its awesome power.
1: Oh, it does it what? Yes, like the earthquakes recently in China, et cetera.
0: Good on you, Mark. Thanks for playing. Hang in there. Hold the line, or hold on, I should say, at least stay listening. And after this, we'll come back and tell you who's won from our two contestants in the win bin in our four quiz for today. It's been a lot of fun. Thanks to everybody who called up. Anne-Marie from Dandenong got Careless Whisper. So did Samantha, who understood that that was a Toyota Corolla. And everyone else who sent through some SMS as well. Really appreciate it. It's ABC Radio Overnights, and this is one of my favourites, Amy Mann. Thanks to everyone who called. Apologies to all those still on the line. Play again on Monday.

0: She's a songwriter's songwriter. One of those people I always sort of rant to people and say, have you heard Amy Mann's latest record? And they go, who? And it drives me crazy because I think she's extraordinary. Amy Mann there from the soundtrack to the movie Magnolia from Paul Thomas Anderson in the late 90s. And Save Me.
1: Will the state budget mean even more cuts to Tasmania's creative industries?
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0: And congratulations, Mark, in Oak Park, who won the four quiz today. He gets the mighty fridge magnet and something from our prize cupboard as well. Thank you, Mark, for playing. And, of course, Ashman will have a quiz tomorrow night and we'll be back with the four quiz on Monday morning. Looking forward to it. I'm also looking forward to talking to my friend Scott Goodings, who's with us now to talk TV, and he does that regularly here on ABC Radio Overnights. G'day, Scotty. How are you going?
4: I'm good. Morning, Francis.
0: Now, we're going to talk today about TV series that we would want, think about it, we'd like to watch again, go back to, circle back to, haven't seen for a while, but cherished at the time. I mean, there's been a few that come to mind, but sometimes it was harder back in the day because if you didn't VCR something, it was gone and there was very few options to go and get it. Can you remind me, Scott, did old video stores have TV series or was it mostly movies back in the day in the Blockbuster era?
4: In the 80s, yeah, they had a few series, I think a lot from the 60s. They probably had things like Mod Squad. Maybe, I don't know if they would have had Hill Street Blues at that stage. I'm trying to think what Australian ones there. One of the early Australian ones, they were releasing Young Doctors, I remember that. And the entire back catalogue of Prisoner. But, It's a bit easier these days, but there are shows that you might want to revisit. But there's always that sort of fear that when you revisit something that you watched maybe 20, 30 years ago, will it actually be any good?
0: Yes, that is the danger. Is you go back to something, you think, I love this at the time, and you look at it and go, well, it looks dated, the costumes are bad, the dialogue's a bit dorky and a bit awkward. I've ruined my memories here, but I think it's worth doing. So we should take some calls. Or things you do want to go back to, or things you constantly go back to and watch again. 1-300-800-222, 1-300-800-222, or 0437-774-774. I mean, there are people in my family who will just watch Seinfeld 24/7 if they could, and also The Simpsons. If there was a Simpsons channel, it would just stay on. Like, you know, some people watch CNN just on a rolling loop. The Simpsons will be on a rolling loop and they just watch it over and over again and take great pleasure out of it.
4: There is a Seinfeld channel. Remember they did that Sydney Olympics, one of the on the cable network, they ran an alternative Simpsons channel.
0: What a great idea. So they sort of counter-program the fact they can't compete with the Olympic Games, so they just ran The Simpsons the whole time.
4: Yeah, I think even didn't Channel 10 do something as well with Rove McManus too when the big events are on? Didn't they just give up as well? There's nothing wrong. I find it quite admirable when TV stations just give up.
0: Just put against something
4: they know they can't beat.
0: Just put the test pattern up and go, we'll be back after that event that's happening on the other channel.
4: Yeah. Just, you know, all take our coffee breaks.
0: Now, Harry has sent through an SMS on 0437-774-774. He would love to see F Troop again. Were you an F Troop fan, Scott?
4: I wasn't really an F Troop fan, no. Trevor absolutely loves the show. I'm trying to think if that's available. I remember it used to run on one of the commercial networks, probably up until the 80s, but it seems to have disappeared. But I'm wondering if F Troop, you know, like the other thing about, you know, you mentioned videos. I do like going to a local op shop and going in there and, you know, you've still got DVDs, but occasionally you will have like a giant box set of a TV show with about 16 videos in it. Something like the American series Taxi I see a lot.
0: Oh, Taxi, like a VCR box set of Taxi.
4: Yeah, yeah. I mean, you know, if you... They're pretty cumbersome things, videos, when you look at them now, but, you know, they could make conversation pieces, especially when you see something, you know, that's, a 20-year-old video in an op shop that's still in its wrapper.
0: Yeah,
4: you know,
0: that's
4: pristine.
0: Now, Owen has given us a call on 1-300-800-222 to join our TV freak, Scott Goodings. Good morning, Owen. How are you?
5: Thank you. I hope you guys are well.
0: Yes. What would you watch again, or what do you watch, you know, regularly, second time, third time, fourth time?
5: Well, two that come to mind. One of them is GT. I'd love that the ABC to do the reruns of that again. They did like reruns of that show in the in the early 2000s, but I think they should run it again because it's such a great series.
0: Yes, I do vaguely remember it. Do you remember that, Scott, GP, which is a medical drama the ABC had?
4: Yeah, with Michael Craig as the head doctor. Yeah, it was like set in inner city. Was it set in Glebe, I think, in Sydney? It was a big, you know, ABC's big drama on Tuesday night for about 10 years in the 80s and 90s.
0: And what was the other one, Owen, that you mentioned?
5: The other one, actually, you can watch this on YouTube, and I do quite often. Is The Bill.
0: The Bill.
5: and that one, the ABC actually in like 2018 and 19, they actually did run episodes, but I think old episodes, but I think actually they might have sold their post-1991 episodes to Foxtel or something.
0: Yeah, I think they did. We lost those. It was funny too, Owen and Scott, because I think The Bill had a period where it was doing some really gritty, interesting sort of cop TV, and then it went a little bit, schlocky and a bit crazy, don't you think, Scott? It got a bit mad. How many times did Summer Hill get bombed, for instance?
4: It got a bit soapy. I suppose that the problem, I just checked quickly, that there's 2,425 episodes of The Bill.
0: How many?
4: 2,425? That can't be right, can it?
0: How many? It must have run for 20 years or more, longer.
4: Oh, yeah. It ran for, at least, I think, 25, 26.
0: Had the obligatory Come to Australia episodes too, didn't it? Like a lot of those English shows.
4: Oh, Burnside came here, didn't he?
0: Yeah,
4: Burnside?
0: That's right.
4: Oh, no, Beach on the Run, on the Run. But if you can't watch that on YouTube, you know what there is on YouTube? Things like Zed Cars and things like Scotland's Softly Softly and New Scotland Yard, they're on YouTube.
0: I don't think it's going to scratch my bill itch. I need the bill. Hey, Scott, we're going to take a break and take more of your calls in a moment. Scott Gooding's the TV Freak. We've got the news for you here on ABC Overnight, and then we'll take more of your calls on 1300 800 222.
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0: this is ABC News with David Rollins. Cuba's 94-year-old former president Raul Castro has been indicted in the US, marking a major escalation in Washington's campaign against the island's communist government. Just before the announcement, President Donald Trump told reporters that he wouldn't tolerate a rogue state so close to the US. Castro was part of Cuba's revolutionaries who unseated dictator Fulgencio Batista in 1959, after which his brother Fidel became the leader. Earlier, Secretary of State Marco Rubio made a direct plea to Cubans to embrace a new relationship with the United States.
1: President Trump is offering a new path between the US and a new Cuba. A new Cuba where you, the ordinary Cuban, and not just Gaesa, can own a gas station or a clothing store or a restaurant.
0: Meanwhile, President Trump insists he's in no hurry to reach a deal with Iran to permanently end the war, adding that he's only giving this one shot. His comments come after Iran's Parliament Speaker Mohamed Baghia Khalibaf says that obvious and hidden moves by the enemy show that they are seeking a new round.

0: open the strait. That would open immediately. So we're going to give this one shot. I'm in no hurry. You know, everyone think, oh, the midterms, I'm in a hurry. I'm in no hurry. Ideally, I'd like to see few people killed as opposed to a lot.
1: Doctors are warning that the conflict in the Middle East could place further pressure on Australia's already strained medical supply chain. Around 400 medicines are currently listed as being in short supply nationwide. Australian Medical Association President Danielle McMullen says she is also concerned about hospital consumables and medical plastics, many of which rely on petroleum-based products.
2: The impact really is on crude oil and products made from it. So a lot of that is around medical plastics. So far, Australia does still have plenty of current supplies and immediate stockpiles, but we've certainly started discussions with the health department to make sure that that certainty of supply continues.
1: Legislation to tighten abortion restrictions in South Australia will be introduced to state parliament by Fair Go MLC Sarah Game. State political reporter Catherine Birmingham has more.
3: The bill would effectively ban abortion from 25 weeks, except in cases where it's needed to save the mother's life. SA's current laws permit abortions after 23 weeks when two doctors agree that continuing the pregnancy would involve significant risk to the mother's physical or mental health, or there is a significant risk of fetal abnormality. It's the third time since 2024 that legislation has been introduced to the state's upper house to change abortion laws, with both previously falling short of the votes needed to progress. Supporters of the bill are hopeful it'll pass the upper house this time if the three new One Nation MPs vote in favour.
1: A Katanning man has appeared in Perth Magistrates Court charged over the death of a man who was allegedly hit by his vehicle. David Webber reports.
4: The man was found unresponsive on Murray Drive in Katanning last Wednesday morning. The court heard he'd suffered catastrophic head injuries. Benjamin Thomas Simpkins has been charged with failing to ensure assistance after an incident causing death, failing to report an incident to police, and no authority to drive. The police prosecutor said it was a strong case and opposed bail, saying he had extensive links in the eastern states. The defence lawyer said Mr. Simpkins' parents had arrived from Queensland and the accused could live with them at his Katanning home, but the magistrate refused bail. The 26-year-old is scheduled to appear in court again next month.
1: Scientists have identified humpback whales travelling between Queensland and Brazil for the first time, linking two populations previously thought to be separate. Researchers analysed thousands of whale photographs collected over four decades and identified two whales that made the journey between the continents. Griffith University researcher Stephanie Stack says the rare crossings could help improve genetic diversity between humpback populations.
5: And now with this new study, we have evidence of two, not one, but two individual whales that were photographed in both countries. You know, historically with whaling, these populations got down to such small numbers that it's a good thing for their gene flow.
1: This is ABC News.
6: The forecast for Tasmania for Thursday, isolated light showers about the west whilst fine elsewhere. There'll be areas of inland fog during the morning with possible frost about the north and light winds throughout the day. There is a strong wind warning current for the southwest coast. In Hobart, a partly cloudy day with a top of 16 degrees and a low of 5 degrees.
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11: Love hanging out with you in the mornings. It's been fun. 1-300-800-222 is the number to call. TV freak Scott Goodings is with us. And we're talking about those TV series that we'd like to go back to if we can find them. Some of them have sort of disappeared into the cracks of time, but others are still available and they become our staples. We sort of go, oh, what am I going to watch? Ah, oh, that. I'll go back and watch The West Wing again for the 400th time. But what's yours? Give us a call. 1-300-800-222. Or SMS 0437-774-774. Scott, some text messages coming through. John in Smithdale says, I got The Professionals from Blockbuster and still love it. Still got the videos from Blockbuster. Must have got them in the sale, the closing down sale. This one from James in Pakistan.

0: acronym in Victoria. I can watch Yes Minister and Yes Prime Minister repeatedly, as relevant today as it was 40 years ago. Now, that's true. If you watch it, it's painfully relevant still, Scott.
1: Oh, what did I recently did? I mean, I recently did the whole one a day of As Time Goes By, Jeffrey Palmer and Dame Judi Dench. But something else, like even To the Manorborn, you can do in about a week because there's only about 12 episodes. It's not bad going back to some 80 Britcoms.
0: Yeah, not the 2,000 episodes of The Bill. You'll be there for a couple of years. Now, we've got a special caller who's ready to talk to us about the Australian soap opera that I know that you've been searching the bargain bins of op shops around the place for in pristine condition, that being The Young Doctors. Let's catch up with Chris King, who played the beloved character Dennis Jamieson in The Young Doctors. Dennis, who began his tenure at Albert Memorial Hospital as an orderly. G'day, Chris. How are you going?
2: Good morning. How are you guys?
0: Really well.
2: Yeah.
0: Have you got pristine copies of the series yourself, The Young Doctors, that you go back and watch yourself, young self?
2: The first 250 episodes were released on DVD not so long back.
0: And you've got them? Do you watch yourself and go, oh, look how bright and smart I was?
2: A friend of mine had two copies of it and gave me one. Yeah, so I've sat back and watched it. It was interesting.
0: And how does it feel watching it?
2: Oh, look, it's nostalgic because it's a long time ago, you know. Because I'm about to turn 70 and I was 20 then when we started the show. In those episodes, it was interesting. Because I thought it held it up. It held up okay, actually.
0: Oh, nice. Scott, have you got a question for Chris?
1: No, I just remember when it was on, it was being repeated about 5:30 in the morning on Channel 9 at one stage in the 80s. And I remember I used to tape the Thunderbirds on a Saturday morning and I'd catch the last 5 minutes of The Young Doctors and that great theme by the executives.
2: Yeah, it's very nostalgic when you think about it now.
0: Now, tell us about the characters the character you played, Chris. Tell us about Dennis. What was he about?
2: Well, Dennis was an interesting character. He was the young orderly when it started, and as the series progressed, I became a nurse. And it was like home and away. And now I'd be a brain surgeon by now. That was TV for you. You know, it was interesting. It was my character was. The hospital clown, along with Gwen Plum, we provided the comedy. And he was a great character to play because he was, you know, a big brag about his love interest that never happened with all the beautiful nurses. And he was a story carrier in the show. So, as an orderly, I could be everywhere in the hospital.
0: So you had a lot of screen time.
2: Yeah, it was good. It was great. A great opportunity. Way back then.
0: And how many episodes did you appear in?
2: I really couldn't tell you because we did about, I think, I'm not exactly sure, but we're about 1,500 or 1,600 episodes.
0: Wow, that's a lot.
2: And most of us in our contracts, we were guaranteed 2 episodes a week. That was the minimum, and you could be in 3 or 4. But I did a fair few, I reckon.
0: And who did you most love working with on the show? Like Bartholomew John? Who else was in the show? Was it Chelsea Brown?
2: I can't remember the Chelsea was in. Certainly, I most love working with Cornelia Francis.
0: Oh, yes.
2: Gwen Plum. No doubt Gwen Plum, because we did a lot of episodes together. I learned a lot from Gwen. She was amazing. Absolutely amazing woman and amazing actress.
1: Well, and Ugly Dave Gray ran Bunnies at the start.
2: Yeah.
1: The nightclub or the bar.
2: I tell you what, Ugly Dave was great because, you know, he was such a great joke teller. And at 7 o'clock in the morning when we, you know, you get the first call and he'd be in the makeup room telling gags. It was brilliant.
0: What great memories. What great memories. Yeah. Chris, thank you for sharing them with us here. We're all going to go and find a copy of The Young Doctors somewhere and try and pick you out in it now.
2: Yeah, you can. I think you can still pick them up. But there was a big push in to try and release the whole series. I'll tell you another one that I really liked, a series, Ashes to Ashes and Life on Mars, an English series.
0: Oh, I have to check those out.
2: Oh, look, it's a brilliant, it's a cop thing, and you'll never pick the ending in the second series, which I think was Ashes to Ashes, and it's a brilliant, brilliant series. I loved it. I've got that on DVD.
0: And, Chris, can I ask you, did you do any other television work? Were you a cameo on other television series that we might have seen?
2: Yeah, I was in Home and Away and Country Practice.

0: Let's see. I was on the cop series with Peter Mockery and Lucy Bell. I can't escape me what the name was at the moment. But yeah, did a lot. A lot of the stuff that I started with at the ABC in those days, they did it on tape, and they wiped a lot of the series. Ugh. Like Ben Hall, I was in, and that's. I don't think you can get a copy of that now here in Australia. But you know those things, which there was a lot of brilliant stuff gone by then.
1: Oh, that's a tragedy, isn't it? It's a bit like all those Lost Countdown episodes. Chris, thanks so much for giving us a call. And
0: pleasure, guys. I just woke up and listening to the ABC as I do.
1: Good to hear, mate.
0: I heard you guys talking about the Young Doctors, which is great. Yeah.
1: Good on you, Chris. Chris, there on the Central Coast, Chris King, who played the orderly, Dennis Jamieson, in the Australian soap opera The Young Doctors, Scott Goodings.
2: I can see him in his blue orderly outfit and his name tag. You know, and mentioned Ashes to Ashes and Life on Mars. That stars John Sim, the English actor. And what happens is he's in contemporary time, has a car crash, and then wakes up in the time that Life on Mars was released 30 years ago. So he has to deal with, you know, being a policeman in that 30 years ago in a totally different era and working out what's going on. Has he actually died? Is he in an afterlife? Is he in a coma? Or has he time travelled? And one of the shows you want to go back to and have a look at is another John Sim show, the Jimmy McGovern series The Lakes.
1: I remember that being really brilliant, but also had sort of... There's a foreboding and an energy about the Jimmy McGovern writing, which I absolutely loved, which I watched it once and I haven't watched it again, but I've got really fond memories of how impressed I was at the time by that series, The Lakes.
2: Yeah, like it was set in the Lakes District of England, and it was the John Sim character was Danny, and he had a bit of a gambling problem, and he met a woman and they had a child, and he ends up going to Liverpool, escaping, but then going back and getting a job on a hire boat company on the lake. And there's a bit of a local tragedy, which we won't give away the plot, but there was two series of it, a bit of a gap between two of them. But, yeah, it's definitely worth checking out for John Sim. If you know John Sim in Grace, police show now, and he was in 24-hour Party People, wasn't he?
1: He was, yes.
2: And that's from like the early 70s, so you can try and hunt that down somewhere.
1: Excellent. Peter has given us a call. You can too, 1-300-800-222. We're talking with Scott Goodings, a TV freak, about those TV series we'd love to go back and watch again, or the ones that we do, that we drag out the DVD or make sure that we've got on hand when we've got nothing to do and we can't make up our mind. We've got our staples we'd like to go back to. Pete is in Rolleystone in Perth. G'day, Peter. How are you?
3: Yes, good morning. Thank you. Two, if I may. All the Rivers Run. I was a big Sigrid Thornton fan, like a lot of people. And Oneidan Line.
1: Oneidan Line. I do remember All the Rivers Run, but I don't remember Oneidan Line. Tell us about the plot of that, Pete.
3: That was the old sailing ships, the British show.
1: And was what era are we talking? Is it an 80s show?
3: Yeah, it would have been still at home, so probably even 70s.
1: Okay. Oh, Scott, do you know much about that?
2: Yeah, that was like an epic series, from the 70s. It's like set in Liverpool, a big shipping company in the 1800s. And I remember the opening titles. There was two, I know what it was. It was Adagio of Spartacus, this epic, grandiose opera. Music over the top of the opening credits, which was just the huge, it was a clipper ship just fighting its way through the ocean. It was epic opening credits. If you check it out on YouTube, you'll recognise the music straight away. I think it's actually been used in a lot of ads.
1: I think we might have the music. Let's have a listen.

0: There it is, the Onedin line. Peter, does that bring back a few memories?
1: It certainly does. My mother could play it on the piano.
0: Oh, wow.
1: She would always say, you can close your eyes and vision when you're listening to it and visualise the ocean, because that was the shot you'd always get from the vessel.
0: Fantastic.
1: And so, yeah.
0: Thanks, Peter.

0: Peter, thanks for your call. Good.
1: No worries, all the best.
0: We'll try and track that one down and have a look at it as well.
2: It's probably interesting too because the original composer composed for a ballet probably would have never dreamed that it would find a second life as an epic TV theme show. Epic TV theme song.
0: Now, a couple coming through on the SMS as well. Bendigo is where we're heading with that. Greg reckons the Sweeney. I love the Sweeney. The Sweeney, late 70s, early 80s, gritty English sort of cop show. Who's starting the Sweeney? Remind me, Scott.
2: John Thor and Dennis Waterman.
0: Of course, Dennis Waterman.
2: Yeah, I remember that was in the era when English series brought out their own films, like a lot of sitcoms did it. And Sweeney brought out a couple of films. And I remember going to see one of the Sweeney films during school holidays in one of the best, I think, double bills I've ever seen.
0: What was the other film?
2: Well, I had to sit through Gillian Armstrong's My Brilliant Career first before we got to
0: Now, that is quite
2: the Sweeney.
0: That's that quite a variety hour entertainment, something for everybody.
2: Yeah. I'm not sure how Gillian would have felt about, you know, having her debut feature mixed up with the Sweeney, but it certainly opened my eyes to a bit of art house.
0: Oh, that's excellent. A couple of other SMS as well. This one from Nat in Kalaroo. My comfort show is Frasier. The writing has not aged well, but I still put it on most nights to fall asleep to. I'm loving watching shows from my childhood with my kids now. Well, that's always good fun too, being able to revisit. Great excuse to go back to your favourite kids' programs with your kids. And now that I'm a grandparent, I'm going to be doing that, subjecting my granddaughter to lots of cartoons from the 60s and 70s. Snagglepuss, she'll become very familiar with Snagglepuss, Scott.
2: Yeah, I've been trying to find the original Yogi Bear show. It's really hard to find Snagglepuss, the pink mountain lion.
0: Is it really hard to find those Hanna-Barbera cartoons?
2: On YouTube, yeah, because of copyright. You know things you're going back to? If we get a bit highbrow, Sam on Facebook mentions she wants to go back to Arrows of Desire, which was an early OO's poetry show where they had dramatisations of everyone from Shakespeare to Sylvia Plath, an analysis of poetry. But the one I was thinking of, one you could possibly watch with your grandchild, I reckon you in this show. Do you remember a show that used to be on ABC 4 Schools called Rock School?
0: Yes, of course.
2: And I used to see it during school holidays when I took days off. It was an English show. And
0: we teach you how to play the bass.

0: She was in the band just before that, and it was just so cool in the 80s to see one of the, you know, the front and center, the guitarist teaching us how to play, and they had a drummer and they had a bass player.
1: Oh, rock school. Love that. This one for you from Julie wants to know, please ask Scott about Bellburn on ABC in the 60s and 70s. Is that available somewhere? It must be available somewhere.
0: That's the only thing I've ever seen about Bellbird is if you look and look and look, you might find there was a spin-off film of Bellbird called Country Town. Bellbird used to be on, like, before the news. It was a serial in the late 60s and 70s on ABC before the 7 p.m. news. So Country Town, if you look for that. But also, I think someone did post a couple of episodes of Bellbird on YouTube if you want to hunt that down. Yeah.
1: Jack is in Fish Creek in Victoria. Good morning, Jack.
2: Francis, good morning.
1: Have you got a Young Doctors connection as well?
2: Oh, yes. Peter Loughran, one of the stars of the show, handsome fellow. He went to school with me and he used to come to my place and we'd turn the sprinkler on the front lawn and till it was swampy, we'd slide around and muck around. My sister was madly in love with him. Charming, handsome, spoke French like a native. A real talent and handsome. Another side story, his sister is also gorgeous. I was madly in love with her. it was a cracking family. And Marcelin was a lovely school, and Peter had a tremendous time there. And I recall him speaking in class out of turn during a French lesson, and the old brother gave him a dose of the stick in front of us all for being a pest. And the brother had no idea that he was belting the best French student he'd seen for years.
1: Oh, yes, the old Christian brother discipline in the classroom. Know all about that, Jack. Thanks a lot. Do you remember the character that he played, Pete? Jack, what was his character in The Young Doctors?
2: He was a doctor.
1: He was a doctor.
0: And, he
2: was achingly handsome.
1: Yeah.
2: He broke more hearts than a can of cholesterol. He was...
1: Thank you, Jack.
0: In the days when all doctors or orderlies wore ties too.
1: Yeah, more of it, I say. I want my doctor dressed up in a tuxedo or paying, you know, look. It's the same reason why if your doctor wore a tuxedo, you'd trust them more, wouldn't you? It's the same way. Why do pilots have to wear those sort of silly uniforms? Imagine if a pilot got on a plane in his shorts and T-shirt.
0: That's a bit of a trope, isn't it, when the doctor has to come in the American drama series, when the big surgeon has to come in and he's been at the opera.
1: Yes, yes, of
0: he has to remove his cufflinks.
1: Oh, dear. Like Lee and Epping has texted through. Scott Goodings is with us, our TV freak. We're talking about those TV series we love to go back to. I would love to revisit the classic soap opera, Soap. Billy Crystal and the fabulous Catherine Helmond. A great preparation for The Bold and the Beautiful, Lee says. Oh, Soap was great.
0: Yeah, it was the sitcom, I suppose, wasn't it? Send up of the Tate family and the two sisters and the two families. Started off with Billy Crystal. That's another one that I see in op shops a bit, like Taxi. The big, a lot more episodes of, they're probably about the same as Soap, actually. But, yeah, if you look for them, you can still got them on VHS. That's if you've got a VHS player.
1: I know. They're very rare these days. We've got a couple other suggestions as well. Mark in Oak Park in Melbourne wants to see Mork and Mindy. Hilarious show. Cracked me up. Refused to do any homework when the show was on. Nanu, nanu, Mark.
0: I think Mork and Mindy did start that. Oh, I mean, when it first started, not that it annoyed me, but every child at school is walking around with their suit on backwards, you know.
1: Boulder, Colorado, where all the fun was. And Virginia in Booker Bay says she'd love to see three Australian series. Consider Your Verdict. It's a court drama, wasn't it? Divorce Court. And The Unloved. Consider Your Verdict. Was that they would recreate actual court proceedings?
0: Yeah, and that was, I suppose, a bit of a forerunner to Homicide. Actually, Crawford's just recently, Cliff mentions that Crawford's on Facebook mentions that Crawford's have really been updating their YouTube channel. So if you've got a bit of a nostalgia for that, things that Crawford's haven't really put up, like in the last few weeks they've put up first episodes of Solo One, Paul Cronin, set in the Dandenongs in Victoria. He's sort of

0: Show, Homicide, Matlock Police Division 4, Carson's Law, Ryan Hunter Special Squad, and the big one they've put up, the first episode of Holiday Island from the 80s.
1: Holiday
0: Do you remember
1: Island.
0: Holiday Island?
1: Who was in that? Was James Rain in that?
0: That was Return to Eden.
1: Oh, sorry.
0: John Blackman was actually in Holiday Island. The thing about Holiday Island was set at a Queensland resort. And they, first of all, they filmed it up at Moreton Bay, but then there were budget issues. So they decided to film this series about a tropical island in 1981 in the back lot of the Nunawading studios
1: that's
0: at Channel 10.
1: Grim.
0: And it didn't last too long, Holiday Island, and that set lay dormant for about 5 years until Neighbours moved there and the Holiday Island set became Lasseter's.
1: There you go. That's why we've got you on the show, because these details, these are barbecue stoppers. You can roll that one out at your next barbecue and watch jaws drop on the floor. Scott Gooding's our TV freak with us. George is in Lakemba. G'day, George.
2: Oh, good day, guys. Yeah, my mind is going in 1,000 different directions with all these different suggestions they're putting in. And by the way, just for that person who wondered what Peter Mockery's doing these days, I believe he's been over in New Zealand for quite a while. That's, I think, still acting over there. And I agree, he was one of those incredibly handsome guys that women would just go goo-goo after. And he was in that, Chris King mentioned that series that he was in with Lucy Bell and Peter Mockery's Murder Call. Yeah, it's sort of like it's a small industry in Australia. Lucy Bell's the daughter of the famous Shakespearean actor John Bell, and she's married to James O'Loughlin, who's the afternoon presenter on ABC Local Radio Sydney. So it's all a bit of an incestuous little scene.
1: Tight circles, indeed.
2: In Australia, everyone knows everybody, or related to everybody. Anyhow, and also about music series. I know you're into that, Francis. It just reminded me with that the Rock School series. A series I worked on at the ABC was Sweet and Sour.
1: Yes.
2: Been shown once. Because they had a strange deal that it was only broadcast once, and that was it, and it's been languishing in who knows where if it's still around. I think there's a bad or low resolution, not very good quality copy on YouTube somewhere, but that's about
1: George, you can get the soundtrack, which was written by Scribble, and Sweet and Sour, the song itself, was a great tune. And
2: Deborah Conway. I mean, yeah, I kind of worked a bit on the recording of some of that, because they had some of the great songwriters of Australia, sort of, you know, Buzz Bistra from the it was a part of one of the guys, and Tim Cutting, and a whole bunch of people, Joanna Piggott from Todd Hunter's wife, and it's a great lot of songwriters.
1: What a shame that we can't see it, George. We can't see it somewhere.
2: Well, you know, it's a strange deal, as I say. I mean, a lot of people still remember very fondly from the first time they saw it, because it was one of those, a bit like the Goodies, that was shown just before the 7 o'clock news, so everybody kind of came home from school and kind of watched it and kind of got involved, and they had a lot of very good people involved in it too.
1: Now, is there other TV shows that you'd like to try to track down and watch again?
2: Yeah, well, there's, you know how there's some series that you might only see once, like Sweet and Sour, but there was one American series, sci-fi series, that really kind of resonated with me called The Lost Room. It was only like 3 90-minute episodes. I think it was about 2006 or something, but had an amazing cast. Had Peter Krause, who people know from 6 Feet Under and a whole bunch of other American series. Julianne Margulies of ER Good Wife fame. Elle Fanning, one of her first roles as the daughter of Peter Krause, and Kevin Pollack, and a whole bunch of amazing
1: people. That's Scott. I don't know that one, Scott. Do you know that
0: no,
1: one?
0: No, either do I. What was it called again, George?
2: It's called The Lost Room. It's about 2006. It's shown on the Sci-Fi Channel in America, but it has a really intriguing premise. It's about this strange hotel room on Route 66, or motel room on Route 66, and an unexplained thing happens in 1961 called The Event. And ever since that time, this kind of room exists outside of sort of regular time and space. You can look out the window, but you can see the

0: character, who's a detective, ends up getting it in a very interesting, convoluted kind of way. And you can enter that that room from any other room in the world. If you've got a certain kind of lock, it opens into that room, and then it opens back out again into any other room in the world.
1: What a crazy good idea.
0: Oh, and it's kind of, it goes weirder than that. There's all these strange little objects in the room, and his daughter, played by Elle Fanning, kind of disappears in the room when she gets locked behind.
1: We're going to try and track it down, George.
0: It's a fascinating piece of work.
1: Thank you, mate. That sounds really good, Scott. That's the sort of thing that I might want to try and find.
2: You know what I'm thinking of like that? Do you remember Channel 9, even up in the 80s, were still playing the 70s show The Evil Touch?
1: No, I don't remember that one.
2: So The Evil Touch was this film, in the TV series in the early 70s. It was an anthology series a bit like The Twilight Zone, a bit more horror, a bit more thriller, and had Anthony Quayle, the English actor, introducing it, saying there's a touch of evil in all of us with smoke, and he would say pleasant dreams the end of it. But it was a show which was obviously funded by American money as well. It was full of American actors, like Ray Walston, Vic Morrow. They'd all come out here.
1: Wow.
2: And the Australian support cast was like Tony Bonner, Rowena Wallace, and they all spoke with American accents. And there's only a few low-res episodes of this on YouTube. So I wish Channel 9 to play it, because when I was looking it up tonight, I never knew this. There was an episode written by a girl. It was sort of, you know, written and directed and starring American actors in Australia. An episode written by Q Moonblood. And you know who Q Moonblood was?
1: No, I do not.
2: It was one of his writing credits before he went on to do Rocky. Sylvester Stallone wrote an episode of his Australian show.
1: That's amazing.
2: Which stars Peter Sumner, who's been disinherited by his aunt, who plays by an American actress, and so he has to try and kill her before she gets a chance to change her will.
1: What was that nom de plume again?
2: Q Moonblood.
1: Q Moonblood.
2: Yes.
1: So it's a great name for a hip hop artist.
2: I really want to find this heart. What's the heart to heart episode of The Evil Touch?
1: Wow. Charlie's on the road. He's calling us. Scott Gooding's here, our TV freak. Francis Leach with you, ABC Radio Overnights. And we're talking about those TV shows we'd like to track down and watch again. Charlie.

0: I remember going home every sort of like when I was in year 11, 12 to watch it, but I did find it on YouTube. It is a bit scratchy, but it is all there. So
1: maybe it's time for a reboot. Then we could do a reboot of Sweet and Sour.
0: Yeah, I think so. So, but look, absolutely brilliant. Loved it. But while I was on hold, I did recall a show that it would have been early 90s, because I remember I just got married and my wife and I were like, oh, it's on, quick, let's get home and watch it. It was a show called Cracker with Robbie Coltrane. It was a series where he was like a criminal psychologist. Like, he was kind of, how can I put it? He'd get inside the crim's heads, basically, and work out, you know, who they were and what they were doing and that.
1: Yeah, and that's another Jimmy McGovern writing piece, isn't it, Scott?
2: Yeah, yeah, with Ricky Tomlinson and Christopher Eccleston was in the first series, yeah.
1: Oh, great.
2: I love it. Yeah, it's great.
0: It was absolutely brilliant. So, and, you know, like Robbie Coltrane sort of going from, like normally sort of doing comedy to a serious role. I'd love to get my hands on it. But also, I did see on one of the streaming services, V, remember the Alien show?
1: Yes,
2: back in the V, night? Yeah.
0: That's making a comeback.
1: Great. Good on you, Charlie.
0: All the best, guys.
1: Thanks for your call. 1-300-800-222 to take. We'll take your calls about your lost TV shows, the ones that you'd love to watch again. There's a couple on the SMS for you, Scott. Sea Change. Chrissy would love to see Sea Change again. I wonder how that's aged these days. It was early 2000 sensation.
2: Yeah, the ABC version. And then I think, it was probably about 10 years ago. And I remember Channel 9 did a reboot of it for about 6, 7, or 8 episodes. I think the old one had held up fairly well. I think like something like Better Roses with Kerry Armstrong. With these shows, as long as you watch them, and you know, if the production values aren't what shows are now, just you know, don't worry about that. Just concentrate on the acting and the plots and the scripts.
1: Good morning, Julie. Welcome to ABC Radio Overnights.
3: Hello, gentlemen. How are you?
1: Well, what would you like to go back and watch again?
3: I'm loving the time capsule that is ER.
1: Aha.
3: It's on the ABC. It's
1: on iView, Julie.
3: And then repeated during the day.
1: Oh, so you can watch it on telly, and it's on iView as well.
3: Yes, but the beauty is the time capsule is that when it first started, like in the mid 90s, no computers. They had to learn the digital age. Then came the mobile phones.
1: Yep.
3: You know, so you can see the progression of the Y2K bug. You know, every now and again, there's a beautiful little remembrance of what we all went through, written very well by John Wells, who also wrote for The West Wing.
1: Oh, wow.
3: And Michael Crichton, if you love Michael Crichton books, Jurassic Park and so forth, many made into movies. So I think is the third time now that I'm watching ER through again, but I'm just laughing at the little snippets of great creative writing within their dialogue.
1: Nice one.
3: And
1: good on you, Julie.
3: The young actors also, but just quickly, you mentioned Lucy Bell before. Her mother appeared in one of the great Australian TV series called The Godfathers.
2: My fans, yeah.
3: Do you remember that one?
2: Yeah, I remember the early 70s, yeah, with Eric Oldfield, who was in The Young Doctors as well. It was about, she was the single mother of a young son and she had a whole lot of boarders who became father figures to her son, didn't they?
1: Thanks, Julie. We've got a few more calls we want to run through before we finish up with Scott this morning. Bob in Greenacre, hello.
4: G'day, fellas. I was enjoying the show and then I remembered in the 70s I acted in Glenview High.
1: Glenview High. Now, Scott, high school drama?
4: Yes, that's right.
1: What was your role in that, Bob?
4: Look, I was called the champ. I was a professional boxer at the time. I had to fight Tom E. Lewis. He'd just finished taking his show, The Chance of Jimmy Blacksmith, and they wanted him to get a bit of notoriety, so they put him on this popular series that was... And we filmed it all at... I used to be the trainer down there.
1: There you go. Have you seen it? Have you seen it back any time lately?
4: No, I tried to look it up and get it. It was episode 9, and they apparently printed over it.
1: Oh no! Oh, that's a shame. Look, thank you for telling us about. Do you remember Glenview High, Scott?
2: Yeah, yeah. I think it was

0: was Greg or Taylor from Matlock Police. He was the teacher. There's a couple of episodes on them. It was like mid-70s. Probably a more serious show than the other foray into school dramas Channel 7 had in the class of 74 and 75. Indeed. They were more soapy.
1: Let's finish up with Grant in Waterloo and Greg and Ryder with their last two calls. G'day, Grant.
2: Yeah, g'day, Francis and Scott. Yeah, there was this one's an old cop show, that was Australian cop show, came in 1981. If Scott can remember, Bellamy.
0: Oh, yeah, it was John Stanton, yeah.
2: That's the one, yeah, Steve Bellamy. And it was pretty hard-hitting for the time. It was pretty, it didn't really, only lasted about a year or so, and it had its moments. It was pretty violent, you know. There was a couple of things with a sniper episode in it, and I think he also goes sort of towards the thing, he falls in love with a prostitute, and it was pretty hard, gritty sort of drama, but it was only there for the year, but it was well made, so yeah.
0: Yeah, I think they were trying to be like, a bit like the Sweeney and some of those, you know, gritty, police shows.
1: Social realist television.
2: That's the sort of, the Sweeney, The Wire and all that sort of thing.
1: Love it. Good on you.
2: Yeah, all right. Thanks. I'll be with you guys. Cheers.
1: And Greg in Sydney and Ryde. Hello, Greg.
3: G'day, how are you going, Francis and Scott? My show was The Awful Movies with Deadly Earnest on Channel 10.
1: Tell me about that.
3: Well, it was on either Friday night late, about midnight, Friday or Saturday night. And what he would do was, you see him running down the corridors of Channel 10 with a coffin, dressed in black, and he'd go into a studio, and he opened up the coffin, there's all these film canisters, and he would show horror movies and thrillers.
1: Brilliant. What a brilliant premise.
3: It turns out that he worked for Channel 10 in production, and his name was Ian Bannerman.
1: There you go. That's a great one. I didn't know. What a great premise that is to set up your horror movie Friday night. Thank you, Greg.
0: It was, and he had Fang and Igor as his. and the other thing about his was a bit of a franchise, because in Victoria there was Ralph Baker. There was Ian Bannerman, I think, in Adelaide. And you know who was deadly earnest in Queensland?
1: Who?
0: Dr. Terence Elliott. From Country Practice, Shane Porteous. So it was a franchise thing going on with their deadly earnest character to Channel 010.
1: Great idea. Scott's been great fun. Free streamers, if you want to try and check this out. YouTube, of course. Tubi, T-U-B-I, has lots of classic TV. Plex you can use as well. I think that's a subscription service that might help you use it. Of course, ABC iView's got stacks of stuff on there for free, for nothing, from your ABC. Yeah. Scotty, we'll do it again soon.
0: No, Francis. See ya.
1: Scott Gooding's a TV freak with us, talking about those TV series that we'd love to go back and see. Our Francis here for Trevor on ABC Radio Overnights. In a moment, we're heading to the UK. In fact, we're going to go to Ireland to catch up with Andrew Mangan, the man behind the Arse blog and the Arsecast, the long-running Arsenal podcast and blog for over 20 years, to talk about the end of the Premier League season. First, though, out of Liverpool, the Lars.

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2: And it's Arsenal's Premier League title. For the first time for 22 years, it will not go to the final Sunday. Mikel Arteta and his team and everyone in North London, you can reach fever pitch again. Arsenal will win the league in 2026.
3: ABC Overnight, right around Australia, Francis Leach with you. He's sitting for Trev at the moment. It's been a crazy time for me. Look, can I tell you? It's been a crazy time. If I've seemed a bit distracted at times with one eye on an iPad next to me, watching a football game in the faraway stadiums of Great Britain, it's because I have been. All right, you got me. I've been watching the Arsenal inch their way towards the English Premier League title. 1-0 victory after 1-0 victory at a time, and it nearly killed me. But yesterday morning, it all faded away in an ocean of joy and happiness after Arsenal secured its premiership and its Premier League title, the first one in 22 years, and I am here for it. I'm here to bask in that glory with my good friend, Andrew Mangan. Now, Andrew is a blogger and award-winning podcaster and a pioneer of this too. He's been doing this for over 20 years before anyone thought about doing it. He was there doing it already, and he is Arsenal's number one podcaster and blogger, and he joins me here online from Dublin this morning. His time. How are you, mate?
4: I am exhausted and exhilarated, I think is probably the best way of putting it. It's been a real journey this season, and the journey has come to an end in the best possible way with Arsenal champions again for the first time in 22 years. So, yeah, I'm feeling pretty good because, you know, Francis, as an Arsenal fan, we've been through some things over this period of time, not all of them good. So to enjoy this one, I think, is something we've all been waiting for a while.
3: It certainly is. I mean, you get a real sense too. I guess you've been doing this for a long time, Andrew. How much the game has grown internationally too, because scenes all around Australia overnight, there were a lot of news stories about Arsenal fans gathering in the early morning here in Australia to watch that Manchester City game against Bournemouth. So for people who don't quite know, Arsenal just needed Manchester City not to win last night, and then they were unassailable. They had a lead that could not be overtaken in the final day of the Premiership season this weekend, and that occurred at around 6:20 a.m. our time yesterday, and it was quite something. And I guess you would have seen that growth of how international the game has become, but how international Arsenal have become as well.
4: Yes, for sure. Like every corner of the globe, you know, and I've been very lucky to travel around quite a bit to witness that firsthand, whether it's America or Asia or Australia. The commitment of the overseas fan is really something, you know, because you talked about the time at which that happened. It was about, I think, 8 or 9:20 in the evening over here, which is a more respectable time for that kind of stuff to happen. So it's always amazing, whether it's early in the morning or people getting up in the middle of the night or not going to bed or staying awake, however they're doing that to follow their team. You know, Arsenal and beyond, I think it's fair to say that the Premier League is hugely popular.

0: popular, but Arsenal in particular, I think, have a global reach that is unparalleled, really. And the Arsenal fans all around the world are going to be very, very happy today with, you know, what transpired, particularly after the last, you know, three seasons finishing second. This was an itch we all really, really needed to scratch, and it got scratched last night with thanks to Bournemouth and what they did. So yeah, we'll give Bournemouth a little shout out today as well.
1: Absolutely. They've secured themselves some form of European football along the way by doing so too. So a prize for them in the mail. Andrew, just give us a sense of what this journey has been like in recent times for Arsenal, the big football club, North London Football Club, global football club. But say, take me back to 2019, when the current manager, Mikel Arteta, a former captain of the club, came back to manage this team, to be the coach, without any prior senior coaching experience. What did he inherit?
0: He inherited a bit of a mess, I think it's fair to say. There was a long-standing manager who I'm sure people know, Arsene Wenger. Things towards the end of his time at the club had started to unravel a little bit, I think is probably the right way of putting it. And I think at executive level, the club had taken their eye off the ball in a way that wasn't healthy. The ownership situation wasn't 100% healthy either for a long time. Then they appointed a man called Unai Emery, who's now in charge of Aston Villa. And that really didn't work out. You know, he's obviously done good stuff with Villa and elsewhere, but sometimes you're the wrong man at the wrong time at the wrong club. And that was very much the case with him. So it was a scenario that Mikel Arteta really had to rebuild. Arsenal had to hit a kind of, by their standards, a kind of rock bottom in order to go again. And over the course of the last number of years, he's absolutely done that. As you say, he never had any coaching experience before. 3 months maybe after he took over, there was the small matter of a worldwide pandemic, which was a difficult thing for everyone to deal with in many aspects. And that added to the sort of surreal nature of the first maybe 12 to 18 months of his tenure, where he won the FA Cup in his first few months in charge. But after that, took a while to sort of steer the boat in the right direction. But eventually, obviously, started to do that in a significant way. The signings were good. The coaching was good. The tactics was good. The team developed and became very, very good. And Arsenal have been a really, truly competitive team in Premier League terms for three or four seasons now. So there is a sense that, okay, it's about time we got it over the line. But I don't mean to say that should diminish the achievement, because I think you also have to recognize what Arsenal have been competing against in that period, which is Manchester City, Pep Guardiola, a very different financial situation at that club. So it's been a lot to deal with. So I'm delighted for him that he's finally achieved what he set out to achieve and what he sort of promised Arsenal fans that he would do his best to bring to the club.
1: And it has been that season that we will now look back on with great joy, but it hasn't been easy as an Arsenal fan, has it? Because the football has been determined. It's been incredibly, not defensive, but it's been defensively solid, so hard to score against. But there's been, I think, 8-1-0 victories along the way, including right at the end where every last kick of the ball, we were hanging on for dear life in our heads that something might go wrong, and any slip, one slip would be enough for it all to fall apart. It was an excruciating last couple of games for Arsenal fans.
0: Yeah, listen, we're all enjoying it now. I think anyone who said they've enjoyed this season from start to finish is having you on. You know, they're a bit of a spoofer. There have been things to endure. There have been things that haven't been quite at the level that I'm sure our Mikel Arteta would like. Games and victories have not necessarily been comfortable or convincing, where if you have a 2 or 3 goal lead, you can kind of relax a little bit. As fans, we've hung on by our fingernails at times. And there was a period maybe 6 weeks ago where there was a bit of a wobble. There was a bit of a blip in the season where results weren't great. And people wondered, are Arsenal going to blow it again? Are they going to finish second again? Do they have what it takes to get over the line? But thankfully, there's a great deal of character, a great deal of spirit, and a great deal of quality in this Arsenal team and with the manager and his staff. And they righted the course. They won 4 games in a row without conceding a goal. And because of

0: results elsewhere, then Arsenal have been crowned champions. So I think, you know, people will know this about many sports people or teams, that it can be really difficult to motivate yourself if you finish second, if you finish second again, if you finish second again. It takes a lot to push through and really go again and make sure that you get it over the line. So I think they deserve massive, massive credit.
1: Andrew Mangan is the writer with Ask Blog and also the podcast host of the Askcast, which you can find on whatever platform you choose to. If you want to join the Arsenal community, that's the place you'd like to go and listen to Andrew and enjoy the next couple of podcasts, particularly because he's earned it. I mean, you've been doing this for 22 years. You're an Arsenal fan through and through. What did last night's moment mean to you for someone who's gone through all the ups and downs? I mean, you've written every day, literally every day, except maybe one or two days you haven't, or you've taken a brief holiday in that time about the club, about its players, about its fans, in the good times and the bad. So you are the most invested in this of anybody I know.
0: It means a lot, you know, to see your team succeed and lift the biggest domestic trophy is kind of what the point of every season is. And I think as well, you know, by extension, because I've been doing it for so long and writing for so long, and it's almost 25 years rather than 22, there is an audience and there's a community with that as well. And I think for the people who read the blog and listen to the podcasts, I'm really happy for them as well, because they are sort of part of my experience in a big way. And most of them are kind of just out there and silent, and I don't know them and I don't talk to them. I will say this morning, and since last night, I've never had as many emails, and that's leaving aside all the text messages, all the WhatsApps, all of that stuff, just emails through the website, through our contact form, that I have to go through and I have to reply to in due course. But just people who are saying, I can't believe it. I'm so happy. You know, there is an outpouring of emotion from the Arsenal fan base and from our community. And I think that really does make it a little bit extra special. Any Arsenal fan you talk to today is going to be just chuffed, you know, with the fact that they've won the league. But, you know, when there's something a little bit extra and when you know how much it resonates with the community that you've built, it makes it a bit more special, and I'm very grateful for that.
1: For people who aren't big sports fans and can't maybe get their head around why you and I might care so much, how do we explain that why this moment matters so much? Why we invest so much of our time and energy into this and get such a greater deal out of it? Sometimes it can be heartbreak, but in moments like this, such joy.
0: I think it's because we're idiots. you know, we invest time and money and patience and everything we've got into a sports team that we can't control in any way. We just have no control over this. We sort of give ourselves over to it, and we hope that these guys who don't even know we exist can play well enough on the day so we can get happiness. I think it's just the beauty of sport, you know. It's what makes it so compelling, I think. You know, we're talking after Arsenal have enjoyed a really, really significant moment. And I think we have to sometimes recognize that it's not always about the end game. It's not about whether you win or not at the end of the season. You know, that's the aim. And that's the ambition of every team. But there's 92 teams in the English Football League. Some of them never win anything and will never win anything. Yet they have fans and they have supporters for whom they still provide happiness and joy, albeit perhaps in as less often, I should say. But every goal is something to be celebrated. Every brilliant tackle is something to be celebrated. Every save from your goalkeeper is something to be celebrated. And I think that is kind of what we're all looking for. You know, the world out there is a bit weird and a bit unpleasant at times, and sport, whether you play it or whether you support it, is something that can take you away from that, maybe just temporarily, but that's often just enough, you know, to give you the peace of mind you need to carry on and crack on with tomorrow and whatever that might bring. So I get it. I know some people aren't into sports. Some people don't understand sports, but

0: I think anyone who's in any way competitive or who's played sport, tennis, golf, football, Aussie rules, whatever, if you look back and think about what it brings to your life, generally speaking, it's positive because around each of those sports is community, is friends, is the clubhouse, those are things that are really important in life, above and beyond what happens on a football pitch or elsewhere.
1: Yeah, beautifully said, and that's exactly why we do it. And we might get to do it again very soon, which is a little bit makes me feel a little bit giddy. But not only the Premier League title, but the small matter of the Champions League final coming up in under 2 weeks when Arsenal play PSG for the chance to be champions of Europe.
0: Yes, and this is a trophy that in all the years Arsenal have been around have never won. They've only been to the final once, which was in 2006, and that didn't go as well as we would like. So it's another opportunity. It's also a chance to make this season one which really, really does go down in history as one of Arsenal's best ever seasons, if not Arsenal's best ever season. And we're talking about a club who once went through a whole league season without losing a game. I think if Arsenal win the Premier League and win the Champions League, it doesn't make that achievement any less incredible or any less unique. But to come away with the two biggest trophies on offer would be remarkable. So it's a huge opportunity for these players, and I think they have a better chance of doing it now that they've won the league. Now that some of the pressure is relieved, some of the pressure is off, they can take that confidence and belief into this game in Budapest in a couple of weeks' time, and hopefully they can do the business there too.
1: Andrew, I know it's been an incredibly busy time. Thank you for your time. And as an Arsenal fan and a reader and listener, thank you for everything you've given us Arsenal fans over many, many years. And enjoy the next couple of weeks, months, and days.
0: My pleasure. Thank you for being with me along the journey. And I certainly will. Off to get a bottle of champagne now because I couldn't find one last night. The job has to be done, Francis.
1: It does. Go well.
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1: Andrew Mangan there from the Arscast and Ars blog. And Andrew, good to know that Jerry is driving his bread truck around the Barossa Valley. He's just listened to the Arscast and he's just heard Andrew with us here on ABC Radio Overnights. Love it, Jerry. It's news time.
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0: ABC News with David Rollins. The Netherlands, Canada and the UK have all joined Australia in demanding answers from Israel after its security minister filmed himself taunting detained global Samud flotilla activists. 11 Australians are believed to be among them, as Nick Parmeter reports.
1: In a series of videos, Israeli far-right National Security Minister Itamar Ben-Gvir can be heard shouting taunts at the detained activists, some with their hands restrained. In one of the videos, a woman who shouts, "Free Palestine," is promptly dragged away by security personnel. Australian Foreign Minister Penny Wong says it's shocking, unacceptable and degrading, and her British counterpart Yvette Cooper says she's appalled. The Netherlands and Canada have gone further than words, demanding answers from their respective Israeli ambassadors, saying the treatment is unacceptable. Israeli Prime Minister Benjamin Netanyahu has also issued a public rebuke of Ben-Gvir over the incident.
0: Meantime, US President Donald Trump has praised Israeli Prime Minister Benjamin Netanyahu as a good man, saying he will do whatever he wants for him in regards to the Iran war. President Trump also appeared to suggest he could run for Prime Minister of Israel, claiming he has a 99% approval rating. It comes as Iran's Parliament Speaker, Mohammad Baqir Qalabaf, said the US and Israel are seeking a resumption of the war. Trump says that Netanyahu, who has been involved in a long-running corruption trial, has been poorly treated in his home country.
2: He'll do whatever I want him to do, and he's a great guy. To me, he's a great guy.

0: tracing and boosting vaccinations will be critical to stopping the spread.
1: They're trying to boost the number of nurses and doctors in those areas affected. They're doing contact tracing. So anyone who's a contact of the person who's been infected, they're giving antibiotics to actually stop it in its tracks. If this is done well, and I hope it will be done well, then I think we'll stop this outbreak fairly quickly.
0: Legal experts say the government isn't taking domestic and family violence seriously enough. The Prime Minister has rejected calls for a national Royal Commission into violence against women. At least 4 women and 2 children have been killed in what police believe are domestic violence-related incidents this week alone. Elena Rosenman is the chair of Women's Legal Services Australia. She says the system is failing women.
2: Women's safety improves when political will, funding and accountability align. And, you know, as we've seen this week, lives are really depending on that choice. We're seeing the disconnect between the rhetoric and the frontline service funding every day.
0: And if you need someone to talk to, you can call 1-800-RESPECT. That's 1-800-737-732. Mandatory car parking requirements are making apartments significantly more expensive, even though many residents don't own a car. A Grattan Institute report has found off-street parking can add tens of thousands of dollars to the cost of an apartment, including around $70,000 for a 2-bedroom unit in Sydney. The think tank is calling on state and local governments to remove minimum parking requirements for new developments. Report co-author Ashley Chang says underground parking is particularly costly to build.
3: A single underground space can actually cost you up to $178,000 to construct. These rules are treating every household the same. So we find that about 40% of studio and 1-bedroom apartment households don't own a car at all, and 58% of 3 or more apartment households have 1 car or none.
0: A Canberra club has been found negligent after a woman tripped on a cracked floor tile and injured herself while heading to play bingo. Sakacha Marlin has the story.
4: The ACT Supreme Court found the Hellenic Club failed to repair cracked foyer tiles despite staff knowing about the damage before a woman fell in November 2020. The court heard the then 62-year-old tripped on a raised tile while walking through the club foyer, suffering rib and knee injuries that continue to affect her daily life and work. Acting Justice Anne Ainslie Wallace found the risk of someone falling was foreseeable and the cost of time needed to repair the tiles was minimal.
5: The forecast for Tasmania for Thursday, isolated light showers about the west whilst fine elsewhere. There'll be areas of inland fog during the morning with possible frost about the north and light winds throughout the day. There is a strong wind warning current for the southwest coast. In Hobart, a partly cloudy day with a top of 16 degrees and a low of 5 degrees.
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11: How's your Thursday morning going? Hope you're having a good one, whatever you're doing. Francis here for Trev, and it's time for the open line. 1-300-800-222 is the number to call for anything you want to discuss this morning. 1-300-800-222 or SMS 0437-774-774. We're here for you to have that conversation in a respectful and polite but engaged manner. Let's get on the phones and do it. 1-300-800-222 is the number to call. Have you had to deal with the disappointment yourself of this kind with one of your children when they come home with a report card that says,
12: "Do you think you could grade it now, please?"
13: Well, all right. Let me get old red. Well, Bart, it's a 59. That's another F.
12: Oh, no.
11: Bart. Mrs. Krabubble never gave him a break. But that's what happens when you don't do your homework. But as you know, well, things could be changing because David Loder, who's the chair of the Institute of Educational Reform, he says the grading system that we used to use, A, B, C, D, E and F, F for Bart Simpson, isn't encouraging further learning.
14: They're grading a class, but they're not really looking at trying to help that student grow. So the grades are often reflective of the bright students or the ones that have been following.

0: the classes, and the students that have got left behind, they're going to be F's, G's, or H's for the rest of their life because they're not going to catch up. Where's the encouragement? That's why we argue that students are being left behind, students are being ignored. We have a so-called democratic system. We give every student the same amount of time, but if they can't do it in that time, well, bad luck, just fail, give you an F. It's not very encouraging. It's not leading them into further learning.
1: David Loader, the chair of the Institute of Educational Reform, there on the grading system that he says doesn't work, the old grading system, A through to F, A plus, if you were a good student. What do you think? Join us on the open line, 1-300-800-222 or 0437-774-774 if you want to send an SMS. Should schools stop using letters to grade children's performance at school, or is that just a little bit soft? What do you think? If you have kids or grandchildren at school, do you think it's useful for them to have a hard grade? Or how would you prefer that kids were sort of assessed at school? And looking back on your own education, how obsessed with grades were you? Did getting an A mean anything to you? Or if you got an F, did you care? How did you deal with it? I'd love to hear from you. 1-300-800-222 is the phone number for the open line, or 0437-774-774 if you want to send through your SMS. Let us hear from you right now after we catch up with Vicar and Linda back in action with a new track. This is called Bliss.

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0: That's right, the open line, and we've been talking about school grading and whether we need to update and change away from the A, B, C, D, E and F approach to grading and hard marking, or are we just trying to make it a little too easy? And this is from Thomas in Brunswick in Melbourne. The idea of not having grading in schools is another move towards mediocrity. Send through yours, 0437 774 774 or phone 1300 800 222 as we speak with Tim, actually, who's out there driving this morning. How are you, Tim?
2: Good, mate. Yourself?
0: Not too bad. What do you think of that?
2: Yeah, I think that no student should be graded like that. The teachers have an idea over a certain time if the student's going to be an A or an F. If they've done it for 4 or 5 weeks in a row and they still can't pick it up, well, then your child's going to need a bit more work, aren't they? But then if another student has done it over 4 or 5 weeks and they've picked it up and they've mastered it, well, they're going to get an A. It shouldn't be having to go and go, oh, well, hang on, I've got 7 A students and 6 F students. How do you think that makes a child if they overhear that and everything like that?
0: So children learn at different times, at different speeds and in different ways.
2: Yeah, that's right. Like I've got a child that's got ADHD. He picks everything up a lot slower than his brothers and that do, but don't mean he's an F.
0: So how does it work for him? Can I ask Tim with that challenge to learn, because school structure is pretty rigid, right? It's trying to educate a lot of kids in a format that works for everyone, which is going to be difficult. So is the school really helpful and understanding of your son's needs and the fact that he has to learn in a different way?
2: Yeah, they've got teacher's aides in the classroom. So if they look at it and they put him in, so say, the mainstream class and he's struggling, then they'll just get the teacher's aide to work with him and explain it to him in a different format so he knows how to do it. And he's slowly picking it up, which is really good for him.
0: And but helping us with his confidence and making him feel like he's part of that school community?
2: That's right, because he's not taken out of the class and he's not being, oh, you're an F, I'm going to give you an F if you don't do it and all this type of stuff. Like, make the kid feel like, oh, well, he's a failure. They're actually working with the student and if he can't get it, then they work out other ways of, all right, well, he's not up to this stage. We'll give him the next level down and then build him up to it.
0: Yeah, thank you for that. It's really important to hear first-hand experience, Tim, from people who have children in school at the moment and who are dealing with the challenges of education and whether the system, particularly the grading system, works for them. 1-300-800-222 is the number, 1-300-800-222. This is from Luke, also on the SMS on our open line. He's saying that I imagine the grading system was pretty tough for lots of students. I got through school pretty easily. I didn't have to try very hard, and some people don't. There's always somebody in the class like Luke who was able to ace their exams without having to try very hard. But this grading system must be hard on those kids, Luke says, who have to learn a bit like Tim's son in a different way. 1-300-800-222. You can talk about that. You can talk about anything else that you want to raise. And I think Marcus in Pakenham wants to talk about something completely different on the open line. Good morning, Marcus.
3: Yeah, good morning. Look, the Grenfell Tower in London with the fire and the flammable cladding and all of that's coming to a head.
0: Yes, it's taken 10 years for them to come to some sort of resolution, which is, it's extraordinary to think about that happened 10 years ago.
3: I know, but we've had the same problem in Victoria. They built the towers in South Melbourne and what have you, the one that had the fire. They built the towers with flammable cladding, which was totally legal anyway. The people that built the towers were builders that knew exactly what they were putting on the towers. But they got away with it.
0: A cheap product. Go for the cheap product and not really concerned with the consequences.
3: But who are the people that have to pay for the issues in the end? They're the people that in good faith bought what they thought was a decent apartment. But no, they bought a bodgy apartment that was built by one of the supposedly most reputable builders in Melbourne, and the builders knew all the way from the beginning
0: yep.
3: what was going on.
0: And there was a great and extensive

0: strategy and campaign to actually replace a lot of that cladding that was deemed to be dangerous at great expense, it must be said, to make sure that it wasn't using dangerous and flammable products, but enormous waste. And you know, I think a lot of people in those buildings got lucky in lots of ways, in the sense that we didn't have to discover that buildings in Australia were being covered with flammable cladding. The terrible way the people in Grenfell, where over 60 people died in a tower, a public housing tower, did in that terrible incident in London a decade ago. Most of those developments you talked about, Marcus, there were commercial developments, not public housing. The companies went bust, so no one was left to chase, and that's the problem. So a company puts the building up, goes out of business, declares bankruptcy, and you just become another stakeholder in line for whatever is left. Now, lots of body corporates hold significant liabilities for rectification of that cladding issue to make sure that that doesn't happen again, because people are wanting to buy properties, as you rightly said, when they buy, particularly if they buy off the plan. Because when you buy off the plan, you are buying off the promise that what you are seeing and what you're being offered is actually what you're delivering. You are buying sight unseen. And that's a sort of an act of trust and a risk that you take when you do that. And people do need to be protected when they do that. But thank you for your call. 1300 800 222 is the number to call on the open line. Steve's on the road and he wants to talk about school grading. G'day, Steve. Welcome to ABC Radio Overnights.
1: Good morning. How are you?
0: I'm well. What do you think of the idea of changing school grading, and is it the right thing to do so that we don't just, put an elephant stamp on a kid's work because they're not keeping up in a way that, say, is expected of everyone?
1: Yeah, I might have tuned in just in a couple of comments and didn't quite understand, what do they want to go to? Like, is it classed as a participation medal now? We want to just send the kids to school and everyone gets a participation medal and happy days? Or How do we not grade them?
0: Yeah, that's the vexed issue. How do you grade progress? That's exactly the issue. And what way do you do that? Obviously, you want to see and you want to know, because one of the things you want to be able to do is pick up problems or potential issues early in a child's development so that you can address them. So you've got to be able to measure somehow. It's difficult. How did you go at school? Were you good at your grades at school, Steve?
1: Yeah, I just went through school and I didn't think too much of school and just cruised through and didn't try too hard, but I seemed to manage okay. But we do seem to have a lot more developmental issues and things in children these days, and I think it's slowing it all up and changing it. So,
0: do you reckon we have more of it, or are we more aware of it? I mean, when I think about my childhood education and just how rigid and how sort of brutal it was, really, as a sort of child of Catholic primary school and the Christian Brothers education, where there wasn't much deviating from a fairly rigid and orthodox approach to education. If you had any development issues, what I look back on now, kids that I went to school with who might have had ADHD or might have been on the autism spectrum but weren't diagnosed, because diagnosis of autism in the 70s and 80s was extremely rare, they were just left to their own devices and had to fend for themselves. So I can definitely identify people I think might have been living with those conditions now, and I think we can all do that, but school just wasn't built to deal with any of those issues, Steve.
1: No, it was a bit different, but I think it personally, I feel it's increased. I feel like I went to a boarding school and we all had food, the same foods, we all ate everything the same, and it didn't seem like now everyone's eating lots of different things. There's different kids eating all sorts of things, whether that's affecting it or not, who knows. But we'd never had teacher aides. We never had teacher aides.
0: Yep.
1: Now I think they'd need 5 or 6 or 7 teacher aides per class to cope for the numbers of people that need that attention, because one teacher obviously can't support half a class that needs extra support. So, and every class seems to be like that these days, where certainly wasn't like that back when we were through school. It was very limited. There we might have been a couple here and there that might have needed some, but
0: yeah, it was a little bit sink or swim. Good on you, Steve. Safe driving out there, mate.
1: Cheers, mate. Thanks, mate. Good morning.
0: 1300 800 222, ABC Radio Overnights. Francis in for Trevor this morning, and Dave's in Innisfail. He's also out on the roads. G'day, Dave.
2: G'day, mate. Yeah, I'm just about to do my pre-start and head off. How are you?
0: I'm well. What are you doing this morning? What sort of work are you doing?
2: Just cart for local fertiliser and stuff for local farmers, just Innisfail to Townsville and Cairns and Tablelands. Yeah.
0: Excellent. Not classified as just doing it. It's vital work. We don't eat unless you do that. Thank you.

0: very much, Dave.
1: Oh, it's getting a bit tough these days at the moment.
0: So do you want to talk about school grading, the idea that, you know, maybe we need a more sophisticated approach to it, or are we just overthinking this?
1: Well, so a good example of what I was thinking, I was married for 20 years, and when I got married to my wife, she was considered dyslexic. She'd gone through the school system and flew under the radar and had struggled, but it just sort of got left behind because she wasn't a high achiever.
0: Yep.
1: And she's now actually an award-winning special needs teacher's aide at a local school. And she used to insist that schools aren't structured for the different learning styles of the kids. Like, some kids learn really well through theory. Some kids learn practical. Some kids learn by watching and doing.
0: Yeah.
1: And different schools or schools, she always said, should have been broken up into different sections for those kids to be able to learn the different styles. And I found I was a scout leader for a long time. And when kids came into our group, the first thing you did was trying to work out how those kids would learn. Some kids, when you taught them about camping and knots and stuff, you gave them a book to take home to read. Some kids, you took them out when you went camping and took a lot of extra time showing them how the other kids did it. And some kids just sat back in their own accord and watched themselves and worked it out. And most of them sort of picked it up.
0: Yep.
1: And I really do. I've got two kids, both of them on the ADHD spectrum, and they were very lucky. They had a mother that understood what was going on, and they excelled pretty well. My daughter actually skipped a year of school, and she excelled very well. And I do believe a lot of it was that it was picked up early by their mother, how the kids had a different learning style, so she nurtured that. And otherwise, they would have been just left behind in the system. They were too hard basket.
0: Yeah, and I think, Dave, there were sort of wider issues around education expectations. So there was a period, particularly in the last couple of decades, where the idea that what you needed for a successful education was to go and get a university education.
1: Right.
0: And it became the standard expectation of nearly every student. So we had this cohort of other students in the population who are good with their eyes and hands, who make stuff. But because we'd sort of walked away from a manufacturing base and we didn't value making things anymore, that wasn't encouraged in the education system. So our tech schools disappeared. And that finally, I think we're finally seeing some states bring back technical colleges now to accommodate those people who learn differently, who learn from, you know, using their hands or making things or have a different approach, a different sensibility, a different intelligence, and have plenty to contribute, like plenty to contribute if they're given the opportunity.
1: That's right. Well, nearly all my mates in the transport industry, we've all got something in common. We spend our days at school looking out the window, getting in trouble by the teacher. And then you get the tradies. Most of the tradies, they're the kids that were into sports, practical things like doing that sort of stuff. And then you got the kids that sat in the libraries, were happy to do the theories, and they're the ones that tended to go on and excel at universities. And I just don't understand myself how the education system hasn't picked that up and been able to separate it. I think that whether the grading systems are relevant when you talk about that the kids just don't fit the system.
0: Yep.
1: You know? Yeah.
0: Good conversation to have, mate. Thank you for sharing some of your thoughts with us.
1: That's no worries. Thanks, mate. Have a good day,
0: Have a good day on the road for yourself too, Dave, there in Innisfail in Queensland, talking to us here on the open line. Thank you for all your calls and your messages. This one from Tom in Whittlesea. Good morning, Francis. I love learning, as do most people. However, the school system supports academic kids over plotters. We should always keep in mind that nothing beats the school of hard knocks. Life and the workplace for learning. Learning can be enjoyed and beneficial all throughout life, not just the school environment. And that is so true. We never stop learning as long as we don't want to stop learning. Thanks for all your messages, and we'll do it again tomorrow with Ashwin, I'm sure, here on ABC Radio Overnights.
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4: 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Driving a police car and a stabbed by a prostitute with a bloodful syringe.
3: Conversations this morning from 11 on 936 ABC Hobart.
0: So what kind of driver are you? Are you a calm, compassionate driver, always thinking of the car behind you, the car in front of you, and the car who's doing that illegal U-turn that inside you want to scream, but you know it's best not to? If you are that person, We need more of you. We're going to catch up with

0: Dr. Amanda Stevens in a moment, Senior Research Fellow at Monash University in Accident Research Centre, to talk about that kind of driving. Talk about the driving that we need to start to get better at, and that is to be much more calm on the roads and to behave in a way that looks after each other. She's going to talk to us about her research during National Road Safety Week, which is this week, about how we can get better on the roads and make sure that our behaviour is the sort of behaviour that allows us all to get to where we need to be safely.
1: It started with a kiss.

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0: So what sort of driver are you? You can call us. It's a confessional. Just own it. Like Mick, my producer, my good friend here, has just admitted that he's a commentator driver. Every car in front of him will get a, oh, come on, granddad, move over.

0: over. Oh, look at you, slowing down in the right lane. And now he's stopped it because his children are starting to do it in the back seat. And he realises that they sound like him. So what do you like out there? Be honest about yourself. I mean, I've now learnt not to, because I saw a road rage incident about 3 years ago. It had nothing to do with me, nothing, but I was approximate to it. And it was so ugly. It was really, really horrible. And I thought, that's the consequence of someone going too far in the car and yelling and shouting and then someone taking it to the next level. And, it's not great. So in National Road Safety Week, which is this week, 17th, 24th of May, it's an annual initiative on Australia's roads to try to improve road safety. And we are the keys to that as the drivers that are out there. What are we like on the road? Give us a call, 1300 800 222 or SMS 0437 774 774. We are being joined this morning by Dr. Amanda Stevens, Senior Research Fellow at Monash Uni Accident Research Centre, to talk about emotional driving, aggressive driving. First, to try to understand why we do it, because we often behave in the car in a way that we would never behave outside the safety or the cocoon of our vehicle. So what's going on? And then just as importantly, how can we change it? Dr. Stevens, welcome. How are you? Welcome to Overnights. I mean, it is that weird dichotomy that the people who might be otherwise mild-mannered and polite and very caring get behind the wheel and something changes. What is going on?
1: No, you're absolutely right. And I think we probably all know someone like that, where we say, oh, they're lovely. They, you know, they never get upset, but they get in the car and they get really angry and really frustrated quite easily. It's very common. What usually happens is the car changes our identity in some way. It sort of depersonalizes us and we lose that one-on-one interaction that we normally have. You know, I often say if we're in a line at the grocery store and someone cuts in front of us, we're probably not going to tut at them. But when we're in the car and someone cuts in front of us, it changes the dynamic.
0: Is it because we feel territorial about the car?
1: I think there's a huge element of depersonalization. It's often hard to make eye contact with another driver, and sometimes other drivers won't look at you as well. You know, how often you're trying to, you know, merge in front and you look at someone and they're deliberately looking away to not let you in. So there's a big element of depersonalization. And there's also an element of, we have our goals when we're in the car. You know, it's either we want to be safe, we want to get where we're going on time. So there's a lot of thinking about our specific role in the road system and what we're trying to do. And often we forget what other drivers are doing and we forget to work as a team.
0: I mean, you work in this area about the consequences of all of that and how that can translate into from, you know, an aggressive act or people losing concentration or being angry and impulsive, and the consequences are significant, aren't they?
1: They really are. There's some great research that's come out of the US actually with using cameras in vehicles, and they've been able to show that the odds of being involved in a crash are tenfold simply when drivers look angry compared to when they're not. And I think that's because when we're angry, it changes what we look at in the road, it changes how we perceive other people, and it changes what we do. And that's when people become a little bit more aggressive and they use the car in a risky way. So simply being annoyed can increase our risk of crash. When we start to act on that, you're looking at up to 35 times the odds of crash, depending on what you're doing. So there's significant risk when you start acting aggressively and using the car in aggressive ways.
0: Is there a sense that this is more prevalent than ever before, or are we just more aware of it now?
1: I love that question. And most people we speak to definitely think that people are being more discourteous, more impatient, and more aggressive on the roads. If you ask drivers, though, and they say, well, are you getting more aggressive? Most people will say they're not. So there's definitely a perception that people are more aggressive out there, particularly now we're sort of more back on the roads as well. But we're also talking about it more. Aligned with that, we're getting some dash cam footage and people are bringing aggressive driving into the conversation. So I think, Francis, it's probably a little bit of both.
0: Dr. Amanda Stevens is with us, Senior Research Fellow at Monash Uni in Melbourne, the Accident Research Centre. It is the week where we focus on National Road Safety Week, and we're talking about aggressive and emotional driving, and we want to hear from you because I know there are a lot of professional drivers, Dr. Stevens, who are listening at this time, who make a living out of driving, so it's their workplace. The roads are their workplace, so they see everything, really. I'd love to hear from them whether they feel that aggressive driving is on the increase and how they manage that for themselves as well, because, you know, if you're out there all the time, you'd have many challenging moments, and it's not good for your mental health or your emotional health to be reacting to it all the time. So I'd love to know their strategies about how you do it, how you remain calm, how you be a good driver, and what your boundaries are. Give us a call, 1300 800 222, 1300 800 222. Bill is in Flemington in Melbourne this morning with his first call on this. G'day, Bill.
2: G'day, Francis and Amanda. Yes, I just retired as a truck driver a couple of years ago, Francis, but my biggest bugbear was trying to leave a safe distance in a truck and people would cut in on you, on people tailgating. I just think, and that's why there's so many accidents on the freeway. You know, people don't leave a safe distance in front of their vehicle.
0: So can I just ask, Bill, as a former truck driver, is that just people who haven't been trained how to do it, or is it just that, because if you've got any sense of your safety, you want to leave some braking distance to protect you and the person in front of you. But is it people just unaware of that, or what's your sense of that?
2: Yeah, especially in a truck, you can't stop, you know, and I have seen truck drivers tailgating people, which one day I was on the freeway, actually, on the Western Ring Road, and luckily, you know, when I learned, I always learned to look ahead, you know, and a lot of people look in front of them, you know, and all the traffic had stopped on the freeway. This truck was tailgating this car. Now, if I hadn't have been watching, all right, so I backed right off, and then he had to cut in front of me and smoke the whole thing up. And if I wouldn't have given him that bit of room, he would have run over the car in front of him, you know?
0: Yeah, terrifying to think about. Look, thank you, Bill. Thanks for your call. Dr. Stevens, it is that thing, isn't it also about just awareness about the consequence? I think in the car, people forget about consequence for a while. They feel like they're in control of their own environment and they don't think about the consequence of their acts.
1: Yeah, absolutely. And Bill, this is something that we hear a lot. I've spoken to a lot of professional drivers, particularly people driving a truck, and there's that frustration that they genuinely feel some drivers don't understand the dynamics of driving a truck as well, what's involved in braking, what's involved using the gears as well. So I think sometimes there is a lack of awareness. And particularly, again, when you're in your own vehicle and perhaps not thinking about the other vehicles around you.
0: Let's go to Carnarvon in West Australia, where to get anywhere you have to do a hell of a lot of driving. Hello, Malcolm.
3: Hello. I was in Houston in America.
0: Yep.
3: We were going to pick up a big camper van, me and my sister and her friend. And this guy that took us to the camper van place, he turned around and he said to us, "Now, I'll give you one tip and one tip only. If you don't want to cause anger on the road, travel in the centre lane so they can overtake you and overtake you, and you will not anger one person in America." And I've done that in Australia, and it's exactly the same here. You don't anger no one.
0: So if in this country we don't have three lanes. So if you just stay in the left lane and do the speed limit and just mind your own business, you're usually pretty good?
3: Where there's two lanes, yes, stay on the inside lane and just let them overtake, mate. Just be more polite.
0: Yep, fair enough. It's a simple philosophy, and I'm glad you're able to bring it to us here on OBC Overnights. It is that thing about defensive driving too, isn't it, Dr. Stevens? Just assuming that if you drive, assuming that you're trying to avoid confrontation or a crash, then you'll make better decisions.
1: Absolutely. And what we know as well is that having people drive in the right lane or perceived the faster lane is one thing that people get quite angry about when they feel drivers aren't going at the speed they want them to. So there's also a road etiquette. So it's great to know the unofficial and the official road etiquettes too, which sometimes people can get provoked by. So 100% the defensive driving is a good way to go.
0: And I make a point of, you know, acknowledging every overtake or every merge, because I just think it's polite and just adds to some good karma on the road. And try not to take offence when someone doesn't. That's the other thing. You can't be sanctimonious and go, "Look, I acknowledge people," with a hand and a wave, and then get a bit shirty because someone does it and doesn't do that for you. It's just self-defeating. Let's go to Phil on the road. G'day, Phil.
4: G'day. How you going, mate?
0: Not too bad. Are you a professional driver?
4: Yes, I am. Yeah, I'm heading down to Adelaide at this present point in time.
0: What's your assessment of what it's like out there at the moment for professional drivers in particular?
4: I think our biggest problem is we have people that will tailgate. A lot of us drivers will flash our brake lights to sort of say, hey, back off a bit, you know. The other one is a lot of our biggest problem out on the road is not only people cutting us off, but people going under the speed limit. Last week, coming back from Adelaide, I had this person just obviously didn't like truckies at all. They were doing 30 k's under the speed limit, and I normally just give them a quick flash on the high beams, and really, it's like they just don't have a brain in their head. They like really getting into truck drivers. And the problem with today's drivers is everybody's in a hurry to get from point A to point B. And if they sat back, relaxed a lot, and just took it, you know, traffic is traffic. You've got to get used to it. I come from New Zealand, and I've never had driven in traffic like this. And my first instinct is just take your time, you know. Let them go by if they want to go by. If they want to be idiots, let them be idiots.
0: Good on you, Phil. It is a good point, too. And that's that sort of Zen thing, Dr. Stevens, as well, is that you see people overtaking in heavy traffic, like trying to get one car ahead. But it's almost like that philosophical position. There's always going to be another car in front of you. There's always going to be another car to overtake. You cannot overtake your way to a quicker finish to wherever you're going.
1: Absolutely. And I think, Phil, that was a really great point too, is one of the strategies that we often suggest to people who say, look, I do tend to get a bit angry or a bit aggressive when I'm on the road, is, well, how can you create a space for yourself, or how can you set yourself up so you're not? So for some people who find time pressure is an issue and they're always in a hurry, we say, well, perhaps leave earlier or plan your journey so that you're trying to avoid those traffic areas, particularly if that's where you might find you're getting a little bit aggressive or you're doing a lot of that dangerous overtaking.
0: Dr. Amanda Stevens is with us from Monash Uni, Senior Research Fellow at the Accident Research Centre during National Road Safety Week. And we're talking about safer driving, emotional driving, people who drive at heightened emotion and express themselves in a way that's probably negative and has consequences. And we've got Pete on the road in Southport this morning. He's joining us as our next caller on this. G'day, Pete. How are you?
5: Yeah, good, thanks.
0: What's your insider here?
5: Yeah, look, my side here, it's a two-pronged one, I think, because I noticed back from the 50s and the 60s and 70s, before that era there, was very polite on the roads here. Once we started to accept the drug culture and the corporate culture too, the politician culture, that the drugs came into it, drug usage is one of the worst road rage ones, and also where the politicians and the corporations stress people out in their everyday life. I think that's the two worst ones in my opinion.
0: So you reckon people are getting into their cars angry already?
5: That's right, yeah, everyone. You just got to see what the politics at the moment is in Australia, and you see how people are feeling and how the rage comes out everywhere, all different sides.
0: Yeah, fair enough. It's you can get quite angry and quite aggressive out there, no doubt about it. Dr. Stevens, the consequences also, Pete, thanks for your call. The consequences also for doing it, not just for you, is it's because, as we know from, we've got other people in the car, younger kids, for instance, and they're watching you and how you drive, and you're setting them up for failure as well.
1: Yeah, absolutely. And I think there's a really great point by Pete that you do drive as you feel. So, you know, we often think, look, we get in the car and, you know, everything, that all our stresses that are going on in our life stay at the car door. We get in and, you know, we return to this state of normal and we drive off. And for most of us, that's not the case. So whatever's going on in our life travels with us in the car. And it's really good to think about that when you do have passengers who are young kids, because there's a lot of research out there to show that children do model their parents' driving behaviour and their parents' driving attitudes. So if you think, you know, know, kids don't learn to drive till they're, you know, 15 to or older. That's a long apprenticeship to be watching someone drive and to be picking up all of those habits. So it can be a really good idea just to have that in mind when you're driving, to be the driver that you want your kids to be, because they're going to pick that up from you.
0: 1-300-800-222 is the number to call, or 0437-774-774 with your text messages. This text message from Christine in Adelaide: I was taught that you need to leave 3.5 seconds between yourself and the car in front of you to give yourself a good braking distance. That's a fairly a good approach to things, wouldn't you say, Amanda?
1: Yes, absolutely, absolutely. And having those little strategies that work well for yourself too, I think is fantastic. So, you know, telling yourself that's what I'm going to do when I'm in traffic, so I avoid any, you know, unintentional tailgating as well.
0: Let's head to Shell Harbour and say g'day to Brendan the Garbo. Hey, Brendan, how are you going?
6: Not too bad, just starting to run.
0: Are you, really? Or are you out there picking up the bins this morning?
6: Just on the freeway at the moment, heading there to where I pick up, so not a bad little start to the day.
0: Well, you'd see a lot of driving, both good and bad, so what can you tell us?
6: Look, I've got probably 100 different stories I can tell you, but I've got 2 points to make. One is there seems to be an inverse relationship between the skill level of driving and the emotive nature of driving. So the less skill they have, the more they seem to... be aggressive in the way they go about it. And I think that comes to a lot of the points that you were making about not maybe having the best of examples growing up, and then they've carried that over into their own driving careers. But the other one that I'd like to point out, because I do a lot of long-haul stuff, is a point that was made in a YouTube video by Rory McDonald a few years back that I thought was brilliant, and it talks about the law of diminishing returns when it comes to speeding, and the fact that you get from A to B a hell of a lot faster if you travel 60 kilometres an hour instead of 30 kilometres an hour. You get a hell of a lot faster if you travel at 90 instead of 60, although not as quick as you might think. But the amount of time that you make up by travelling at 110 kilometres rather than 100 kilometres is virtually none at all. Unless you're travelling for 8 or 9 hours, you're talking about a few minutes. And yet people will go out of their way to try and do that extra 2 or 3 or 4 kilometres an hour and jump around lanes and, oh, they think they're making great time. They may be making up 10 or 15 seconds over the space of a normal journey. And yet the risks that they'll take in order to make those minuscule gains are just insane.
0: Yeah, and the other side of that, isn't it, Brendan, the pure physics of speeding, even at that increased speed, diminishes your brake time reaction to avoid terrible consequences.
6: That's your increasing risk, tiny return.
0: Yeah. Thanks, mate. Have a good shift today.
6: Thanks, guys.
0: Brendan out there, the Garbo, Shell Harbour, talking to us. 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We're talking to you about safe driving, emotional driving, and we've got plenty of calls, and we'll get back to your calls in a moment. Give us a shout if you want to join in, 1-300-800-222.
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0: Francis Leach here filling in for Trev on overnights. And Peter's in Ingleburn in New South Wales. Good morning.
10: Good morning. Yeah, look, something that I've noticed since I retired, I used to have to drive over, look up my elderly mum. Anyway, and it's quite noticeable how unbelievably fast and aggressive the drivers are. I've been getting up early a lot lately, around, you know, like peak hour time, I'm talking about 6, 6:30, 7 o'clock, compared to later in the morning or early afternoon. So say from 9:30 to about 1:30, quarter to 2, everybody is just drives nice and peaceful, generally, and relax. But
0: so you're saying that there's a sort of workflow traffic, Peter, maybe at that time?
10: Oh, my gosh. And what I've noticed the last few years, since the introduction of these SUVs and like your Ford Rangers, Toyota, Hilux and that, the drivers that drive those, Oh, my gosh. They just try and intimidate people so much, it is unbelievable.
0: Yeah, it's a good point, isn't it?
10: Very noticeable.
0: Let's talk to Dr. Stevens
10: so
0: about...
10: They are so aggressive.
0: Yeah. We'll talk to Dr. Stevens about that. Is there any research, Amanda, into the size of cars and people buying bigger vehicles thinking they're safer, and in buying a bigger vehicle thinking they're safer, they behave in a way that means that they're not as careful as drivers because they think, you know, they've paid for a car that's going to do the protecting for them?
1: That's a really good question, Francis. And I don't know of any research that's directly compared driving attitudes with the type of cars that people drive. But I do know when we speak to people, they do feel there are certain types of cars and bigger cars that they feel more intimidated by and also feel perhaps a little bit more aggressive.
0: There's also the cars. The other side of that.
1: Definitely getting bigger.
0: Yeah, and the other side of that is it's harder to drive because you don't. One of the smart ways to drive is if you say, for instance, if you're taking a right-hand turn at a traffic light in an urban environment, you can look through the car window of the car in front of you to see whether there's going to be oncoming traffic or what the traffic is coming forward. But if you're behind a big vehicle that takes up the entire lane, you've got no line of sight around anything. So it really does. That probably adds to the levels of frustration and people feeling like they don't know what's next in their driving experience on the day.
1: Absolutely.
0: Let's speak with Kirk on the Sunshine Coast. Hello, Kirk.
11: Morning, Francis. Morning, Amanda. I commute 250K a day as a round trip to work.
0: That's hard work.
11: That's 5 hours of my day gone before you even get anywhere. And I'm in southeast Queensland where we aren't really great with infrastructure. The problems we've got here is that I don't feel like there's enough driver training, which leads to anger and frustration. People sit in the right lane. People don't do the right speed. They sit under or they sit over. They tailgate. And the biggest problem we have is there's not enough police presence on the road. The only time you see it is around public holidays and school holidays, where there should be a better presence because people will actually think their actions through more carefully if they see a police car or a police bike beside them in the traffic.
0: Fair enough. Thank you, Kirk. We'll move through a few calls because we're running up to the news soon. G'day, Mark. How are you?
12: Lift your foot. Back off a bit. Make it easy for him.
0: Hello, Mark.
12: Oh, hi. How are you going?
0: Good. Welcome to ABC Radio Overnights. What's your driving experience been like?
12: Oh, well, yeah, I'm road train driver out in the Territory, so I can't explain about city driving much, but I don't know, one of my biggest... I get frustrated and angry myself. I don't know, it's just about headlights. Like, we're on the open road, and you need to be seen. People don't realise it. You can have your headlights on all day, and people don't have them on at dusk, but it helps you distinguish distance. We're in, you know, people trying to overtake a road train, and there's a car coming at you at 120, and they don't have their lights on. It's hard for the person overtaking, and I don't know. It's a simple task. You turn a switch. People put their parkers on. It's called a parker, so you park, not for out on the road to be seen. I don't know. That's just one of the things that frustrates me as a driver.
0: And a really simple fix to give, as you said, Mark, to give people a sense of their distance coming towards you and being able to be seen so you can make good choices when you're driving. Safe driving out there this morning, my friend.
12: Yep, no worries. Thank you.
0: 1-300-800-222 is the number. Corey is in Devonport. Oh, beautiful Devonport on the north coast of Tasmania. Hello, Corey.
13: Yeah, good morning. Good morning. How are we?
0: Where are you driving off to today?
13: I'm working, actually, this morning, so I've got a local bread run.
0: Where, are you out to Ulverston, or where are you going?
13: Oh, Devonport.
0: Yep, nice.
13: I have the contract that I drive around and deliver all the bread in the morning, so no one gets a sandwich without me. So.
0: The sandwich man.
13: Okay, Mr. Buns, but
0: excellent.
13: I just made that up.
0: No, I like it. I think you should run with that today.
13: I'll get it on my T-shirt, so that way. I've been to Vietnam and recently Bali and Cambodia. Oh, Cambodia. It's one near Vietnam. Cambodia, yeah.
0: Yep.
13: And I just find over there, like, they'll literally just weave through each other, but there's no aggression.
0: So it's chaotic but not aggressive. There's a difference, huh?
13: Yeah, and I think over here one of your earlier callers was right. Like, we live in a society where we put so much pressure on ourselves that, like, from government, maybe from being on time, all these pressures, and I just find that maybe that's a cause of why we're so stressed on the road, you know, compared to places like Bali, where they're a Bali time over there. So if they get there, they don't care. And And the other thing I also thought I'd just mention was someone told me the other day was that when you go to the shopping centre or some places, choose to go in the biggest lane. Like sometimes, you know, you're trying to get the... But just teach yourself patience. Choose to go in the biggest lane. Choose those times in life where they slows you down so you can learn to relax.
0: And that's a really good point, Corey. Like you can train... Thanks for your call and thank you for the sandwiches. The people of Devonport are grateful.
13: Excellent. All right, well, you have a good morning.
0: That's a really good point. Like Amanda, really taking the time, if you want to do it, to train yourself to behave differently in your car.
1: Yeah, absolutely. And changing your mindset about driving as well. Often we see driving as, you know, something that we have to do. It gets us from point A to point B, or it's what we do for our work. But changing your mindset and trying to make that an enjoyable part of the day and protecting that part of the day, I think that can be really helpful too.
0: Let's speak with Nathan now on ABC Radio Overnights. Good morning, Nathan.
14: Morning, Francis. How are you?
0: Are you out on the road this morning?
14: I just arrived at work. Amanda, just finishing up from that chat from Devonport, is just kind of what I want to say is that I've found personally is if you not make the driving part of it sort of the main part of your experience, like listening to podcasts or just listening to talkback radio, I find just gets you engaged in something else and you're less likely to be stressed about a slight hold up because you're kind of your main focus is, you know, the discussions that are going on around you.
0: That's a good point. So reframe what your drive's about. A bit of me time to listen to a few podcasts you want to get through.
14: Yep, pretty much. That helps me.
0: Well, good on you, Nathan. Thanks for that. Let's speak with Steve on the road as well. Another truckie. He's out there working this morning. Hi, Steve.
15: How you going, matey?
0: What's your experience of it?
15: What I see is you get these learners out on this on a freeway. They're just sitting there driving the car. But if you put them in the back streets where they should be learning, they should cut the times down on the freeway, put them in the back streets so they can learn how to drive a car and control themselves with driving the car. Then bring them out onto the highway and see what the difference is there.
0: Good on you, Steve. Thanks for that. And thanks to everybody who's called up. And Dr. Stevens, thank you for being with us this morning. It's an important conversation that we need to continue to have because all of us in one way or another are affected by bad driving on our roads.
1: No, thanks for having me. And thanks for, I really enjoyed hearing everyone's stories about road rage. Thank you very much.
0: Thanks, Dr. Amanda Stevens there, Senior Research Fellow, Monash University Accident Research Centre, as part of National Road Safety Week here on ABC Radio Overnights. Francis here for Trevor, coming up after the latest ABC News. Kate Mead is back with us, ABC reporter. She's going to look at the news of the day, including states mobilising to deal with a diphtheria outbreak. I thought we dealt with that. That was the vaccines. What's going on? Kate's going to tell us all about it after the news.
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20: ABC News with David Rollins. Several European countries have joined Australia in demanding answers after Israel's far-right National Security Minister filmed himself taunting detained activists from a Gaza-bound flotilla. Nick Parmeter has the latest on this story.
21: The video, posted with the caption, "Welcome to Israel," shows activists forced to kneel on the ground with their hands zip-tied behind their backs while the Israeli national anthem is played over loudspeakers. Itamar Ben-Gvir can be heard taunting them. 11 Australians are believed to be among those detained, with Foreign Minister Penny Wong describing the video as shocking and unacceptable. A growing number of other countries have demanded answers, including France, Italy, the United Kingdom and the Netherlands. The global Samud flotilla has repeatedly denied claims by the Israeli government that their mission aids Hamas.
20: Former Cuban President Raul Castro has been indicted in the United States on murder charges. North America correspondent Cayman Gock reports.
2: The US government has indicted former Cuban President Raul Castro on charges of conspiracy to kill US nationals over a deadly strike on two planes in 1996. The Department of Justice alleges Castro was integral in ordering the aircraft be shot down, killing four people. It's a major escalation in the US pressure campaign against the Cuban communist government. President Donald Trump has warned Cuba is next after the US deposed Venezuelan leader Nicolas Maduro in a brazen raid in January. Cuba has warned any military action against the island would lead to a bloodbath. Cayman Gok, ABC News, Washington.
20: Meantime, US President Donald Trump has again suggested he may elect to order renewed strikes against Iran. His comments come after Iran's parliament speaker, Mohammad Bakir Khalibaf, said that obvious and hidden moves by the enemy show that they're seeking a new round of fighting. Iran's top negotiator also says the ceasefire has been used as an opportunity for Tehran to rebuild its military. President Trump has also repeated his regularly made claim that Iran are desperate to make a deal to end the war.
3: They want to make a deal so badly, we'll see what happens. But we hit them very hard, but we may have to hit them even harder, but maybe not. But we're not going to let Iran have a nuclear weapon and blow up the entire Middle East, Israel, the entire Middle East.
20: Britain's Defence Ministry says two Russian warplanes came dangerously close to an RAF spy plane on NATO's eastern flank last month.
3: They want to make a deal so badly, we'll see what happens, but we hit them very hard, but we may have to hit them even harder, but maybe not. But

0: intercepted an unarmed RAF surveillance aircraft as it carried out a routine mission, monitoring NATO's eastern flank. One of the Russian aircraft flew so close it triggered emergency systems on board, including disabling the autopilot. The other aircraft made six passes in front of the British plane, coming as close as 6 meters from its nose cone. Britain has issued a formal protest, known as a démarche, to the Russian embassy.
1: Former Northern Territory child protection workers say proposed reforms following the death of Kumanjai Little Baby could weaken protections for Aboriginal children. The NT government announced reforms after scrutiny intensified over the child protection system and the handling of notifications involving the five-year-old girl. Former child protection worker and kinship carer Peter Lee Cole-Manilis says the amendments would only perpetuate stereotypes against Aboriginal people.
2: It almost suggests that Aboriginal people can't be safe carers. It is a principle that's universally recognised across Australia and through the United Nations, and the NT once again wants to separate themselves from everyone else and do something that's just more harmful and shows they have not learned anything.
1: Researchers say new geothermal technology could unlock a major new source of renewable energy in Australia, despite a lack of volcanic activity. Unlike wind and solar, geothermal energy can provide constant power around the clock. Scientists say advanced drilling technology now makes it possible to access much hotter underground rock formations deep beneath parts of Australia. University of Tasmania geoscientist Juan Carlos Alfonso says the country has significant untapped geothermal potential.
3: This matters for Australia because although we do not have widespread volcanic geothermal systems in the classic sense, we do have areas with very high temperature anomalies at the right depths, particularly in the first 4 to 8 kilometres.
4: The forecast for Tasmania for Thursday, isolated light showers about the west whilst fine elsewhere. There'll be areas of inland fog during the morning with possible frost about the north and light winds throughout the day. There is a strong wind warning current for the southwest coast. In Hobart, a partly cloudy day with a top of 16 degrees and a low of 5 degrees.
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9: And welcome to Thursday, wherever you are around the country. It's 5 minutes past five. It's 25 to 5 in South Australia and the Northern Territory and 5 past 3 in the West. Francis here for Trevor. Coming up soon, Kate Mead, ABC reporter, will be with us with the news of the day. It helps set up your day for you, including some disturbing news about diphtheria becoming an issue again in our community. One of those diseases we thought was on the verge of eradication with the control of the spread of disease through long and extensive vaccination programs that have gone through generations, but it seems that that's been challenged by people's behaviour and the disease is making a comeback, which is not good news. Scott Hamilton, though, is going to talk to us about business and finance before we catch up with Kate, and he's on the line now this morning with us on ABC Radio Overnight. Hello, Scott, how are you?
10: Yeah, well, Francis, yourself?
9: Not too bad. Hey, the markets have been a roller coaster for a couple of weeks, so it's always a bit of a lucky dip, but where do we start today?
10: Look, it's all green, I was going to say, green skies. It's all up and up at the moment. But look, Francis, we know the chipmaker NVIDIA was reporting its first quarter financial results in fact, just under an hour to 6 a.m. Australian Eastern Standard Time. And as we know, NVIDIA is the world leader in artificial intelligence computing. In fact, it's an American multinational tech company headquartered in California in Santa Clara. And which shares, we know, have been trading from around that $222 to $220. $4 US a share, and with its recent high, it was only last Thursday at $236.54 US a share. Now, that was over the past month an increase over 10%, in fact, up 10.88%. Now, NVIDIA's capitalization market cap, well, it currently sits at $5.42 trillion US, making it the number one in terms of value in a company in the world.
9: Now, wow.
10: It's quite phenomenal, but expectation there is revenue for the first quarter period, it looks to be around about $79.2 billion US. Now, that looks to be an increase on

0: the fourth quarter, its last reporting period, when there was revenue of $68.1 billion. So, look, certainly there's high expectations of a positive result there. U.S. financial markets, they certainly are seeing that at the moment. If I look at across the board there, S&P 500 up, NASDAQ, New York Stock Exchange all up. The Dow Jones, well, that's currently up 608 points, or up 1.23% at 49,973 points. So certainly it's going to be an interesting conversation post their release, as I said, at 6 a.m., so not too long to go there. But if I look across the markets more broadly, Australian market, well, it was down 108 points, or down 1.26% to 8,496 points yesterday on the ASX 200 on the close. Lots of concerns around rate rises here in Australia has sort of driven that share market down here. But we saw Asia was certainly off. Europe was up. The FTSE 100 in the UK, up 101 points, or up just under 1% to 10,432 points. The Aussie dollar, well, it's had a good night. It's been up on most of the crosses, up against the US dollar at 71.52 cents to the US dollar and $1.21 to the New Zealand dollar. Oil slipped down $6.31 to $97.84 US a barrel. There are some preliminary talks saying that they may be looking to opening up a little bit more of the Strait of Hormuz, so we'll certainly see where that takes us going forward. Gold was up $25.40 to $4,536.60 US an ounce. And in terms of data releases today, Francis, here in Australia, we're certainly looking to the labour force data for April. Now, financial markets are expecting no change. As we know, the unemployment rate currently sits at 4.3%, but certainly some data that the RBA, the Reserve Bank of Australia, will be watching very, very closely. And as we know, with the cash rate has been moved up to 4.35%. So that's one that we'll be watching, as I said, post the 6 a.m. From the video. We'll be straight into Labour Force a little bit later this morning.
1: Thanks, Scott. Scott Hamilton there, business and finance commentator, with a look at the markets on this Thursday morning.
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1: Welcome to your Thursday. Kate Mead, ABC reporter, is with us to have a look at the news of the day as it's shaping up. Morning, Kate.
4: Good morning, Francis.
1: How are you today?
4: I'm good. Skipping the step, ready to go. Let's do it. Well, now I'll take you back down for a moment. Diphtheria is what is going to be in your news today, on your televisions, on your radio, on your social media, everywhere. 222 cases we are currently at around Australia. This is about 40 more than the total number of last year. These cases are coming right across Australia, but primarily out of the Northern Territory, also Western Australia, South Australia and Queensland. Now, on Tuesday, the Federal Health and Ageing Minister, Mark Butler, said there's no question this is serious. Diphtheria is something many Australians thought belonged in another era. That's me. I thought we were done with this. But the numbers are that 93% of Australian five-year-olds have now received all their recommended doses of diphtheria. So now the states are mobilising to go, okay, well, how do we contain this? How do we get on top of it? And we'll be waiting to see what those next steps are in terms of supporting those communities where those outbreaks are happening.
1: So I guess it's those communities where the herd immunity hasn't quite been achieved because of people not getting their vaccines. And that's a sort of a growing issue post the COVID experience, where people are either wary of vaccines, frightened of them, or just sceptical about their value. So this is the consequence of that.
4: And it will be in your news today. It will be something that people are talking about. And, you know, we look back, I think we are in an era, other than COVID, you know, we've kind of been in this beautiful sweet spot for so long. You know, it was the 1926 to 1935 when diphtheria really wiped out so many children. Like, we're talking 4,000 plus children were lost.
1: Serious disease.
4: Yeah, and
1: to
4: so
1: deal
4: then
1: with.
4: The vaccination come along, and it was like no child will die unnecessarily because we have this. But here we are today, and now we look at those next steps.
1: Well, we should talk to people. 1300 800 222. Have you had any issues getting your kids vaccinated? Do you feel like it's an issue? Because it obviously we need to talk about it, because if people are not getting their vaccinations, there's got to be a reason why. And all the hard work in virtually eliminating these diseases, they're never fully gone away, because as we see, they can make a comeback. And we've seen this in the United States with chickenpox outbreaks in various communities in the last 3 or 4 years as well, which have been, you know, extremely damaging for usually poorer communities or lower socioeconomic communities as well. So, you know, if we don't take care of it, it will get us.
4: They need to be available to everyone easily, not, oh, you need to drive an hour to have it, or, you know, bring people in, assist, help with the education, all of these things.
1: Steph is telling us on the SMS here, Kate, that adults can look for a booster at the age of 50 as well.
4: I wasn't aware of that. I was wondering about that, because it's similar to the with the chickenpox as well. You were talking about that before. It turns much more serious when you're an adult.
1: You do not want to get that as a grown up.
4: Yeah. So anyway, we'll be watching with that today.
1: Now, international cybersecurity. We've got that on the radar too.
4: Kind of loving this a little bit. Normally, when we think about hackers, we're thinking about people in hoodies in a dark, deep, dark, dark basement somewhere, busy trying to get all our information. This is a little bit different. This is a international competition. It's happening in Queensland at the moment. And hackers are now highly regarded and sought after by companies. So why do we need them? Well, we need them to outsmart the hackers that are trying to do bad things. So these are the hackers for good, I guess.
1: So they stress test our systems.
4: They stress test the systems. I mean, I think I'm curious to have a look at this today. I keep thinking, have they got computers in front of them? Have they got iPhones? Are they building links? How are they sending it out? What's the new way that we could potentially be scammed? What is the structure that is being built that will protect companies? We think about banks. We think about anywhere that you trade information or store information, like hospitals and things like that. They've got to keep building these walls up, but there's always someone that's building equally as quicker with a big team of people to try and bring that down.
1: So this is race against new incursions.
4: Well, this challenge is looking for the best minds. There's something really cool about that. That's it. I'm exceptional at breaking code. I know how to build a code. I know how to get around it, and I want that trophy.
1: That person isn't me.
4: That person is not me. But I feel like this would be an exciting competition to watch. It's probably not like I'm imagining it, where, you know, it's a room full of people set up with the computers and they say, ready, set, go. But
1: that would be good.
4: If I could imagine it, that's what it looks like. And everyone would be in hoodies, obviously, and, you know,
1: team hoodies. You have your little hacker teams.
4: That's right. Hackers for good, though.
1: We could turn it in. I think we're onto something here. We could gamify this in a way. We could upscale the gamifying of this, Kate. I think we should take this offline and like the Big Bash League. You know, we could turn it into 2020 hacking.
4: Yeah, this could be it. And then the way they really attest it is people like you walk in, and if we get scammed or done, well, they know they've done their job.
1: We could be the mark.
4: Yeah. Well, we're the low mark. Well, maybe I am, maybe not you.
1: But in all seriousness, it's really, really important, because as you said, we rely on those systems so much, and we kind of take it for granted, right? We go to the bank, you do your online banking, it's just there in an app. You don't think about the fact that there's this technology that underpins it, which can be vulnerable, and if it goes pear-shaped, we're in trouble.
4: And it's more than that. We demand it now as consumers. If you are thinking about that bank for the moment that we ring up to say there's money missing out of our account, or that there's some type of transaction that looks a little bit off, we are demanding answers and refunds straight away. So they have to be on this. So, yeah, this is an international competition. It's not just Australians for this one.
1: Is Delta Goodrum in this one?
4: She's going to rise out of a computer.
1: She's a double threat.
4: It's a different type of dance, I imagine.
1: Double threat. Great singer and also internationally renowned cyber hacker. You've got to have something to fall back on, right?
4: You know, we've seen... we've seen it all until tomorrow, and you never know.
1: Well, here's a one from Erin, who's telling me there was a throwback to a 90s movie called Hackers, starring Angelina Jolie.
4: Yeah, is that where the one where they set her up, as in they caught her being a bad hacker and they turned her around to help them? Yeah, I think I remember a little bit of Angelina Jolie.
1: She doesn't come across as the stereotypical hacker type to me.
4: Don't you? You're just pulling apart a movie. Are you one of those people? Oh, that would never happen.
1: That would never happen.
4: She wouldn't know how to do that. He wouldn't be able to possibly get him out of that situation. You'd be very annoying to watch a movie.
1: Come on, I just suggested that Delta Goodrum could be both an internationally renowned
4: I went with
1: hacker
4: you.
1: And a...
4: I went with you. I said she's going to come up out of a huge computer, do a robot dance.
1: I think that might win Eurovision. We should go back with that concept. We're on fire this morning. We've got that. We've got the new Hackers League that we're setting up, and we've got a new set for Delta's next assault on Eurovision.
4: I think some of our listeners will find that's debatable, but anyway, we're having a good time.
1: Now, tell me about the world of ferals.
4: Ferals?
1: We're going to talk to Warwick about it. So you would know about ferals.
4: I don't know what you're saying. Feral animals. I beg your pardon.
1: Feral animals down the farm. No.
4: Kate,
1: you're a farm girl.
4: I am a farm girl. Yes, there were feral animals down the.
1: What was the feral infestation that you dad had to deal with as a dairy farmer?
4: Yeah, rabbits were probably a thing, and kangaroos at the time with fences and things like that. I remember a bit of that. I wasn't really one of the ones that had to go out. You know, they would have nights where, you know, a few of the farmers would get together to go out into the paddocks at night and things like that. But that, not me.
1: Someone else had to do that. Warwick Long probably knows a few things about ferals, but two-legged ones and four-legged ones.
5: Oh, I'm still stuck on hacking movies.
1: How are you, Warwick?
5: Hugh Jackman was a hacker in a 2001 movie, if I remember. If you're speaking about Angelina Jolie being not memorable as a hacker, Francis, Hugh Jackman with blonde tips in Swordfish wasn't great.
1: Swordfish?
4: Did he tap dance as well?
5: Oh, my God. Yeah. No, he should have. It probably would have been more believable that way.
1: Tap dancing on the stage at night, tap dancing on the keyboard during the day. Like double life.
4: Clever. Yes. Yep. Both dapping.
5: Exactly. Exactly. But yes, ferals. We do know a lot about ferals. They, not only in terms of farmland, but Australia's environment. We've got quite a lot of things that we're battling at the moment, and a lot of people run into them in very interesting locations. And there's this report from South Australia where they've been trying really hard to get rid of deer in their state as a feral species that they really don't want in their environment, that someone in the southeast of the state has found a couple of elk or elk-crossed deer on their farms. And it did get me thinking, wonder how much of your audience has sort of run into a feral animal in the wild or something where it's not supposed to be, because it happens more than you think.
1: It certainly does. Let's take some calls on that. 1-300-800-222 or 0437-774-774 on the SMS. Warwick Long, ABC Rural and host of the Victorian Country Hour, is with us. We'll hear more from Warren and also from Kate. You can hang around for a bit and talk ferals with us.
4: Why not? Well, the ferals can all stick together this morning. Why not?
1: After Lenny Kravitz.

0: Lenny Kravitz, it ain't over till it's over. 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
0: And Kat Mead is with me, ABC reporter, and Warwick Long from ABC Rural and host of the Victorian Country Hour, talking ferals, talking elks, talking deer, and trying to get rid of these things. I mean, once, Warwick, these things get into our ecosystem, so hard to eradicate, aren't they?
2: Hugely hard. And deer is a relatively new problem for Australia. Well, really compared to foxes and rabbits. It is in a population that's exploding. We've got millions of feral deer running around parks and through the bush now, throughout sort of East Australia into areas like South Australia. And the states that haven't had them, like SA, are really concerned about this spread and trying to do quite a lot about it. That's why someone finding elk on their property, some people might think, oh, well, that's a nice little interaction with someone, but it's actually a sign of something really bad that could be happening in an environmental sense. And the question then is, where are these animals coming from? Because there is no confirmed established breeding population of elk in South Australia. So some of the fear is it's either elk that are escaping farms, deer farms, or hunters could be releasing them into areas to try and have something to kill. Both bad, right? So it's really interesting hearing the South Australian authorities talk about this, because they're like, if it's from a farm, generally it'll have a tag, we can track it back, and there are major penalties that apply to escaped animals in this sense. But if not, if it's someone releasing that for their own benefit, well, you better hope you don't get caught, because there are pretty major penalties for that too.
3: Hey, Woz, down in the Otway area, so sorry if I'm not quite 100%.
2: I was there yesterday.
3: Oh, were you?
2: Yeah. Well, Woolsthorpe.
4: Love the Otways.
3: Oh, yeah. Beautiful. Oh, there's a good pub in Woolsthorpe, I'm telling you now. Yeah, they get their beef from the local farm. You're on the farm, I was at the pub.
0: Straight from the gate to the plate.
3: Yeah.
0: Love it.
3: Tells us both about two different personality types here. Anyway, a lot of the people that are going out for the deer are actually eating them. Is there a concern around, you might not be able to answer this, I'm not sure, about the diseases in this animal as well, you know, particularly if humans are going to consume them? And I'm not saying the Woolsthorpe pub was, by the way, dishing deer that they caught out the farm, but yeah, is that a
2: not
3: concern at all?
2: Not necessarily, but what that is one of the concerns about the idea of hunting your way out of a problem when it comes to any feral animals is you're only going to take the animals that are good for eating. So you're going to kill them, take them, and you're not going to take the ones that, you know, don't have that value to you. So you never truly get rid of the population. And this has been one of the concerns around deer in areas like Victoria for a long time, where they're a pest, but their pest status has meant that it's not always they can sort of fall into this legal loophole where they're kind of protected as well. You need a license to hunt things and control them in certain areas. And there's been a lot of debate over how this is operating over a long time. There is a growing movement of people just saying declare it a pest, saying if it is found in areas, you must control it and try and get rid of it that way, because we at the moment trying to have this sort of idea of having a feral population for hunting, but also, oh, it's not really good for our environment, we do kind of want to get rid of it, isn't really working for anybody in the state.
0: 1-300-800-222 if you want to join the conversation, or 0437-774-774 on the SMS. Kate Mead, ABC reporter here, Warwick Long from the Vic Country Hour and from our ABC Rural Department, talking about ferals. This is from Pluggo's texted through. Very large deer always dead on the Hume Highway near Wallen. They are everywhere. Also, MCG be full of black and white ferals on Sunday and Saturday. Cheers, Plugger.
2: Plugger always gets that dig in for the poor Collingwood faithful. Are they poor?
0: He does have a point.
2: Okay, they're all there for Harley Reid's 50th game.
3: That's a whole other topic.
2: But we do interact with ferals in so many ways. There are foxes and rabbits in towns now. Deers are getting closer to towns and on highways like the Hume Highway, yes, that we're seeing. Blackberries turning up in waterways, even in cities. we're starting to interact with feral and pest species more and more, Francis, and I think that's really interesting for what we're going to do about it.
0: Yeah, we're going to take more calls on that after the news, which is coming up. Kate, thank you for being in.
3: Thanks for having me. It's lovely to sit with a group of ferals on a Thursday morning.
0: Indeed.
3: Discussing it, at least.
0: We need the collective noun for ferals. Ferai. The ferai on overnights. Kate Mead, ABC reporter, with us.
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0: ABC News. Good morning, I'm Simon Lauder. The Foreign Minister Penny Wong has condemned a video posted by Israel's far-right National Security Minister taunting detained pro-Palestinian activists. Middle East correspondent Matthew Doran reports.
1: Itamar Ben-Gvir posted the video on social media platform X as he toured a facility where the crews of the Global Samud Flotilla were being held days after the Israeli military launched an interception operation in international waters. Some of the activists can be seen being pushed and dragged by police, as well as kneeling on the ground with their hands zip-tied as the Israeli national anthem played over a loudspeaker. There are 11 Australians among the group, and in a statement, Penny Wong says it's shocking, unacceptable and degrading. Israel's Prime Minister Benjamin Netanyahu has also issued a rare rebuke, saying the behaviour was inconsistent with the values and norms of the State of Israel.
0: The Trump administration has secured criminal charges against former Cuban President Raul Castro. Here's North America correspondent Cayman Gock.
2: The United States has unsealed an indictment charging 94-year-old Raul Castro along with five others with murder and conspiracy to kill US citizens. The charges related to Castro's alleged role in ordering two American civilian planes be shot down in 1996 over international waters. Four people died, three of whom were American citizens. The indictment of Fidel Castro's brother comes as the Trump administration pushes for regime change in Cuba. The current Cuban president has denounced the charges, calling them political and devoid of any legal foundation. Cayman Gock, ABC News, Washington.
0: The UK government is demanding an explanation after a Russian war jet flew within 6 metres of a British spy jet. Here's Europe correspondent Elias Clure in London.
3: UK RAF rivets regularly carry out surveillance missions over the Black Sea, aiding NATO operations and deterring Russian aggression in the region. The UK Ministry of Defence has released footage of two Russian warjets intercepting a British rivet on a routine surveillance mission last month. One of the Russian jets came within 6 metres of the nose of the unarmed British plane. The UK Secretary of Defence has described the actions of the Russian jets as unacceptable and dangerous, adding it could have caused a major escalation in tensions. Elias Clure, ABC News, London.
0: President Donald Trump's nomination to be the next US ambassador to Australia is almost certain to be approved. America's editor John Lyons reports.
4: Businessman and economics lecturer David Bratt has appeared before the Senate Foreign Relations Committee as part of his confirmation process. No serious objections were raised to the appointment, which is almost certain to be approved in coming days. Speaking to the committee, Mr. Bratt listed critical minerals, defence cooperation and partnership in the Indo-Pacific region as his three priorities. He singled out the

0: AUKUS defence arrangement as of particular importance. John Lyons, ABC News, Washington.
1: A new national survey reveals almost 60% of Australian parents are experiencing psychological distress, and the strain is spilling over to their children. Here's education and parenting reporter Connor Duffy.
2: The Parenting Today study surveyed more than 10,000 parents. It found nearly half are experiencing moderate psychological distress, and more than 1 in 10 are reporting symptoms consistent with clinical depression or anxiety. Dr. Catherine Wade from the Parenting Research Centre says the impact is felt in family life.
3: They're less likely to do the sorts of parenting behaviours that we know children need to thrive. So they're more likely to get irritable with children.
2: Experts say the findings highlight the growing pressure on families and the urgent need for better support.
1: The Bureau of Meteorology is forecasting generally warm temperatures for most of Australia this winter. Rainfall is expected to be below average in southwest WA and parts of southeastern Australia. There are concerns about the potential impact of an El Niño developing in the Pacific, a climate driver commonly associated with drought and bushfires in Australia. The Rabbitohs NRL coach says the club will never walk away from their player, Jai Arrow. Arrow hasn't played for the South this season due to a serious shoulder injury, but yesterday the club revealed that following extensive tests, he's been diagnosed with motor neuron disease. Wayne Bennett says Jai's been loyal to him and the Souths won't let him down.
4: He will hang around here as long as he possibly can, okay, even after I'm gone. That's just the DNA of this club, and that's he'll need us, we'll need him. It's as simple as that. And so no one's walking away from anybody. We're just telling you what's going on so that we can be candid with everybody and he can get on with his life and have all the treatment, all the stuff that he's got to go through.
1: This is ABC News.
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7: Good morning. Yeah, pulling in a. Kim not well, so I'm filling in for her today, Rick Goddard, and joining the island together right around Tasmania this morning. Great to have your company as we take a look today at fiscal matters. It's the budget coming up. So Ruth Forrest, independent MLC, who has such a clear eye on financial matters in the state, is joining us before seven. And I'm asking her to look at this claim the Premier made yesterday that we're going to have 2% economic growth year on year for 4 years, that's 8% in Tassie, without any population growth. This is a dream of a fantasy of an ideal situation that no other state in Australia is managing. Jeremy Rockliffe says that we're pulling it off because we're just plucky individuals who are incredibly hardworking and amazing. And I really want that to be true. I want that to be true so badly. I would love to say, hey, Australia, we're the most productive state because we work harder than you and we're smarter and better. But is it true? What's your experience where you are? I would love to hear from you this morning. You can text 0438 922 936. Give us a call. 1300 222 936. We've consistently had the highest business confidence in Australia for some time in all those, you know, NAB surveys and things. So why are you feeling good if you're running a business or a farm or a property or a tourism venture? And do you agree with the Premier's assessment that we are the most productive people in the country? 0438 922 936. We'll get more detailed budget stuff this morning as well because Dr. Andrew Lee is in Tasmania. He's the Assistant Minister for Productivity, Competition, Charities and Treasury. Bit of a coincidence. However, he'll join us before 7 o'clock as well to talk about existential threats and how we meet them economically. What does that mean when WA are getting so many new gas fields approved that Australia won't meet its climate targets? Can't wait to hear about that. And we might take a look at the orchestra pit blowout controversy in Launceston that's blown up at council. They're rebuilding the Princess Theatre. They were going to have an orchestra pit that goes up and down. they blew out the budget, thought, well, we could just cut that, that'll be fine.

People in the arts have got up and petitioned, and they've got their money for the pit. One councillor says it's economic suicide, which is very emotive. So is it good or not to see through your renovation as per the plans? What does it mean in terms of accessibility for the Princess Theatre? And you've got the Music Theatre Festival coming up as well. So that's all coming up for you this morning. It's 7 degrees, top of 17, partly cloudy. The weather around the state, pretty consistent. We'll get a coastal forecast at 6:35 for you if you're working in, on, or recreating around the water. And next, it is our vicarious travel segment. Every Thursday, what with the cost of living in the state of the world, why would anyone go anywhere? We have been going on other people's trips this year, all around the world, all throughout time. But you're going to hear from someone who's doing a very unique Tasmanian trip. And that is coming up in just a little minute. This is Sixpence None the Richer.

0: Sixpence None the Richer, Kiss Me. This is 936 ABC Hobart, ABC Northern Tasmania. Rick Goddard filling in for Kim around the state. It's Vicarious Travel Day, and we're doing a very special Tasmanian trip. We're imagining it's 18-something-to-something, and we're doing a colonial walking tour with Mark Haywood, who's somewhere between Kempton and Jericho.
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0: Mark Haywood's a Tasmanian author who's gone out looking for book inspo on foot, walking the length of Tasmania. G'day, Mark.
3: G'day.
0: What inspired you to do this?

0: It's a long story. I've been thinking about it for a long time. I did a walk with my son in Spain about a year ago. We walked the Camino across the north of Spain. So that took 30 days, just under 800 kilometres. A lot of time for thinking. And I thought, well, can do it here. Why not at home in Tasmania? And then I stumbled on a book that I had on the shelf, hadn't read for a while, 1952 E.T. Emmett, Tasmania by Road and Track. And the great E.T. Emmett says it's the only way to see the country or see the state, see the island. So I thought, why not, really? Got nothing better to do.
1: You're travelling the old coach roads. How did you find out which ones they are, or is it just the highway?
0: We're doing a bit of everything. So I'm doing this with a friend, Pete Marmion. The two of us are walking. We're at Oatlands now. Got a little bit past Kempton, Jericho. So we've had 4 days, and we're kind of figuring out a little bit as we go along. Where we can, we get on the old coach road or sometimes the old highway. And there's patches where that all comes together, like the top of Spring Hill. You see the three all come together. And so there's bits where we've got to walk along the side of the busy main highway, but we can do that off on the outside of the safety rail. There's usually a verge, so we can get up that way. We've done a little bit of cross country too, Rick, walking through fields and things like that, yeah.
1: Where did you start from?
0: Walked out my front door at Battery Point in Hampton Road.
1: And you're walking to Lonnie?
0: Walking to Lonnie.
1: Not going to go further than that. How long do you think it's going to take you?
0: Well, we've worked it to get there on Friday night next week. So a little bit to go. We're going to do a little bit of a detour up north. So thought the Epping Strait might be a little bit dull, so more interesting things up the Nile Valley and via Deddington, where we want to visit the Gould House up there. So, yeah, and then back across through Longford and things like that. So it's actually a little bit further than walking straight up the guts of it. But,
1: So it's speaking of Deading, Solomon Bleay, of course, was famous for walking, I think, between Oatlands and Hobart, where he was the executioner in both of those places. Was it quite common for people to walk the coach roads?
0: Oh, I think so, yeah. I mean, this route was obviously a walking track before anything else. I mean, the Indigenous people, First Nations people walk this way. And then it got kind of turned into initially a walking track. There was a Captain Laycock who did the first walk from up Dalrymple, Port Dalrymple, Georgetown, walked south. He didn't go exactly this route, but he got to Hobart and then back again. So he was the first European to do it. They didn't have horses, right, in the early days. Or not many. And so, yeah, I would say it was a walking track. Now, by the time you had the executioner who people didn't want to sit with on the stagecoach, you had stagecoaches. And then you had the train, actually, before the motor car. So it's evolved over the time. But I think, yeah, up until fairly recently, people would walk. Wouldn't be such an unusual thing to do.
1: Mark Haywood, Tasmanian author who walked out of his door at Battery Point and is still going on his way to Launceston, going on the old coach roads. And Mark, I actually met someone last night who said to me, I used to catch the train from where your offices are in Hobart. And I said, oh, that's nice. She goes, it was terrible. There's no food. It's very uncomfortable. It's the first person who has ever said anything other than the most nostalgic things about trains in Tassie. You're walking in the hope of, going to old coaching houses and pubs. How many of those are still open?
0: Yeah, not many, surprisingly, but we've done all right. We the first night we got to Pondville, and had a splendid evening in the Pondville Hotel.

0: and then a dinner at a friend's place. But they don't do accommodation there. So some of the old pubs are operating, but without accommodation. Some are doing accommodation, but no meals. And in some places, there's nothing. So yeah, we stayed at the Brighton Motel in lieu of a coaching in at that part of the world. We stayed in a church in Kempton, which is now an Airbnb. And then the next night we were in a private home, big old rambling house in Jericho
1: Oh,
0: called
1: wow.
0: Ellesmere. And, you know, this has taken a little bit of planning and logistics because we could sleep in a tent, of course, but, well, it's the middle of winter and
1: Mark,
0: much
1: Jesus,
0: more
1: what?
0: much more convivial to have an evening in a pub
1: Yeah.
0: or a homestead. Yeah.
1: I mean,
0: In the
1: the I love the idea of creating a Tassie Camino. There's this film that just come out on Netflix. It's Italian, about a girl who does the Camino. Her dad chases her through it, and it's been the biggest film in Italy. And of course, there's all the monasteries on the way. It's very kind of set up to do. Do you think, Mark, a Tassie Camino is possible?
0: Well, yeah, I think there's others have thought the same thing, but something like that. I mean, the Camino, of course, is a pilgrimage, and so it has an end point, which is pretty special, and people do it for all kinds of reasons, including as a traditional religious exercise and act of worship. So we're not doing that, although I'd say there is a spiritual dimension to getting out. You know, early in the morning, and the air's fresh, and the skylarks are singing, and so on. Last night, Rick, so I'm speaking to you from the Kentish Hotel, which is a colonial pub that's open and has accommodation and meals in Oatlands, beautiful town. Last night we had a splendid evening there, and or here, and I met Karen Dudgeon, who's the deputy mayor. We met the mayor, actually. Edwin Batt walked across his property from Melton Mowbray yesterday, or 2 days ago now. But Karen has a similar vision. I think it's really just a sort of germ of an idea at this stage. But
1: I love
0: yeah,
1: it.
0: why not?
1: Yeah.
0: Why not? Why
1: Some
0: not?
1: sort
0: It
1: of
0: would be wonderful.
1: secular Tassie Camino. People would love it. Because I mean, otherwise you've got to walk in the bush with a tent, as you say, Mark. The idea of doing that, and it's a very British kind of walking, isn't it? Pub to pub, accommodation to accommodation. If you're listening to this anywhere around Tasmania, mini verdicts, Tasmania Camino, yay or nay. We'll wish you all the best, Mark. We might get back in touch in, I don't know, a week from now and see how close you are to your goal.
0: Yeah, that'd be
1: Wonderful.
0: lovely. Good to talk.
1: Good. And hopefully, as you say, you're hoping to meet interesting people and gather stories. We might see what you've learned in a few days. Talk to you next week.
0: Okay.
1: Good on you,
0: Cheers.
1: Mark.
0: Bye.
1: Mark Haywood on his own Tassie Camino. Do you think we should have something like that? Hobart to Lonnie, bit of a nice walk. It's not very hilly. You just need the accommodation on the way. Yay or nay? 0438922936. Take a look at weather for you next.
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1: 8 to 6, 936 ABC Radio Hobart. Coming up in a minute, news early AM. Today on Toast, where I will reveal if you have been trying to listen to ABC on any of the Google products, why you haven't been able to. Yes, we thought we had tech problems, but no, I asked a question and it's a national problem and we were not hopeless people who couldn't operate our machinery. I'll get you the details for that as well. Right, weather. A high pressure system near Adelaide extends a ridge of high pressure over Tasmania. This ridge is crossing us during Thursday and Friday, bringing mostly settled weather to the state. The high will move to the east of Tassie later Friday as a cold front approaches from the west during Saturday and crosses over the west later Sunday. Of course, what we all want to know is when will it rain? Isolated light showers in the west, fine elsewhere, areas of inland fog during the morning, possible frost in the north and light winds. That's today. Tomorrow, light showers isolated in the west, fine elsewhere, possible morning frost and valley fog in the north, light winds. Saturday

today, showers developing in the north. Fine elsewhere. Patchy inland fog in the morning. North to northeasterly winds. And Sunday's showers just in the north. Extending statewide in the afternoon. Hooray! North to northeasterly winds tending northwesterly in the afternoon. Oatlands has tougher water restrictions coming. The dry conditions are not refilling the town's dam supply. Hopefully that rain might make some tiny difference to it. But yeah, how are you going in Oatlands this morning? Hello, how have you been coping with stage one restrictions? Are you ready for stage two? I wonder how much more widespread that will be. I was talking to a landowner yesterday who said they've got big cracks. Big cracks. Libby says, yay, I would do that walk. A Tassie Camino, yay or nay? Maybe we'll just do that for our verdict today. Keep it light. We are looking at budget matters later this morning. Independent MLC Ruth Forrest is going to examine forensically, as she does with all things Tasmanian economics, the claim made by the Premier in the lead up to today's budget that we're going to have 8% growth over 4 years without increasing Tasmania's population. Are we the most productive state in Australia? Because no one else is managing to do that at all. There's another message saying, I would do that walk. There you go. Pub to pub, house to house, across the land. A Tassie Camino, Hobart to Launceston. Is that even the best route? That's another question, isn't it? Or should it be Launceston to Stanley? Some beautiful country there. There we go. Look, this is an appropriate song to take us to the news. Walking on the Moon, or Walking Under the Moon. Perhaps it should be Across Tasmania. With me, Rick Goddard on 9 to 6 ABC Hobart and ABC Northern Tasmania.

0: interesting, well, the police walking on the moon on ABC local radio right around Tasmania. It's great to have your company. Filling in for Kim today, and I'm sure she'll be back with you tomorrow. We'll get those details when we can. News coming your way. And then for the rest of this hour, pre-budget, two of the finest economic minds in the country. Ruth Forrest, MLC, is going to join us to examine the claim that we're going to have 8% growth in Tasmania without population growth. Where, how, who's driving that? Especially with TT line and a stadium to pay for. And then Andrew Lee is in Tasmania as well, looking at existential crises and the economics of them. I know, finance nerds, it's going to be your greatest hour. Right now, news.
1: When our leaders speak...
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1: When you need to know...
3: Their governments are playing a really, really big role in providing housing. They're not just setting targets for the private sector.
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5: ABC News, good morning. I'm Loretta Loberger. Tasmania is set to return to a net operating surplus within 2 years and reach peak net debt by the end of the decade. State political reporter Lucy MacDonald has more.
6: Short-term pain in order to return a surplus in the forwards. That's what Treasurer Erica Betts said when asked about his tough 2026-27 budget. For months now, the government has made it clear it'll be making cuts in order to get the budget back on track. While it will still return a net operating deficit this year, it expects a surplus of around $193 million by 27-28. The state is now expected to hit peak net debt the following year, after which it'll start paying it back. But that'll require it to stick to its spending targets, something it hasn't been historically good at.
5: Foreign Minister Penny Wong has condemned a video posted by Israel's far-right National Security Minister taunting detained pro-Palestinian activists. Middle East correspondent Matthew Doran reports.
7: Itamar Ben-Gvir posted the video on social media platform X as he toured a facility where the crews of the global Samud flotilla were being held days after the Israeli military launched an interception operation in international waters. Some of the activists can be seen being pushed and dragged by police, as well as kneeling on the ground with their hands zip-tied as the Israeli national anthem played over a loudspeaker. There are 11 Australians among the group, and in a statement, Penny Wong says it's shocking, unacceptable and degrading. Israel's Prime Minister Benjamin Netanyahu has also issued a rare rebuke, saying the behaviour was inconsistent with the values and norms of the State of Israel.
5: Former Cuban President Raul Castro has been indicted in the United States on murder charges. Here's North America correspondent Cayman Gock.
8: The US government has indicted former Cuban President Raul Castro on charges of conspiracy to kill US nationals over a deadly strike on two planes in 1996. The Department of Justice alleges Castro was integral in ordering the aircraft be shot down, killing four people. It's a major escalation in the US pressure campaign against the Cuban communist government. President Donald Trump has warned Cuba is next after the US deposed Venezuelan leader Nicolas Maduro in a brazen raid in January. Cuba has warned any military action against the island would lead to a bloodbath. Cayman Gock, ABC News, Washington.
5: Back home, and staff at the CSIRO are expecting to find out today if their jobs will be made redundant, with management planning to hold a town hall event later this morning. Australia's National Science Agency flagged workforce cuts in November last year and is continuing with that plan despite this month's announcement of a $387 million funding boost from the federal government. The secretary of the CSIRO Staff Association, Susan Tonks, says more than 130 jobs are slated to be cut from the Environment Research Unit.
9: A large part of that being climate modelling, that particular area. We've had a lot of feedback from staff working and our members working in those areas saying, you know, that they feel like they're heavily impacted.
5: The head of the secretary of the CSIRO Staff Association, Susan Tonks, says more than 130 jobs are slated to be

0: $86.5 million court complex. Fairbrother Construction has been chosen to build the courthouse, which is expected to be completed by 2028. Legal Aid Tasmania Director Kristen Wiley says the new complex will be built with safe features, such as separate entrances and exits for complainants and defendants, which the current courthouse does not have.
1: The usual facilities that you'd expect to have for a modern courthouse just are not there. I had a situation where I was accompanying a victim survivor to court and members of the perpetrator's family were physically blocking the door and one even lay across the door.
0: To sport, and the Australian cyclist Chris Harper has produced a great ride to claim fourth in stage 11 of the Giro d'Italia. Ecuador's Jonathan Narváez has won the day with Spain's Enric Mas second. Harper's acceleration ultimately sparked the breakaway group, and while he couldn't hold on to the lead, his ride helped him make up 3 minutes in the general classification, so he moves into 10th. Now to Tasmania's weather. There's a strong wind warning for the southwest coast. For the state, isolated light showers about the west, fine elsewhere. A top of 16 degrees today for Burnie, Devonport and Launceston. For Hobart, a top of 17. 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
2: Good morning. Welcome to AM. I'm Barbara Miller, coming to you from Gadigal Land in Sydney. As the diphtheria outbreak continues to spread, states and territories are anxiously waiting for support from the federal government to ramp up immunisations. More than 220 cases of the dangerous infection have been recorded this year, most among Indigenous populations in the Northern Territory and Western Australia. Isabel Musali reports.
3: Carl Briscoe can't stress enough. The diphtheria outbreak must urgently be stopped. He's the CEO of the National Association of Aboriginal and Torres Strait Islander Health Workers and Health Practitioners, and a Gugu Yalanji man.
4: Unlike the syphilis outbreak, it spread pretty quickly. And so jumping on this very quickly and taking emergency action is the key priority here.
3: Diphtheria is a highly contagious bacterial infection that affects the nose, throat and airway, or the skin. With cases climbing, Federal Health Minister Mark Butler has confirmed there'll be a support package that'll focus on boosting vaccinations. Carl Briscoe says it's a great start, but stresses there must be a workforce boost and a coordinated national approach that listens to Indigenous people.
4: We saw in COVID one of the other lessons was the locking down of communities. We didn't see one Indigenous death in the first 12 months by that advice being taken up. I'm not saying locking down communities with diphtheria, but I'm saying listening to Aboriginal and Torres Strait Islander people's voices.
3: NT Chief Health Officer Dr. Paul Burgess explains diphtheria is treatable with antibiotics and vaccination is effective for preventing severe illness.
5: A long-term relationship with communities and trust is really important. And we did lose significant staff members following with COVID. However, there's broader factors at play internationally and also nationally. We've seen, particularly since COVID, a rise in vaccine hesitancy and sadly also misinformation and disinformation.
3: Dr. Linnie Fong is a paediatric infectious diseases physician at the University of Melbourne and the Murdoch Children's Research Institute.
6: What we know about the primary series of vaccinations, which include diphtheria, tetanus and pertussis, is that at 12 months of age, there has been a decrease in vaccination rates in children. And we know that there's been an even lower rate amongst our Aboriginal and Torres Strait Islander communities.
3: With the diphtheria outbreak, Dr. Fong is concerned that the majority of cases are in Indigenous communities and in remote areas.
6: It's not just vaccination. We really need to get better at ensuring that vulnerable populations are able to, you know, one, access healthcare, but two, that their social conditions are improved.
3: In a statement, a spokesperson for the Department of Health said the federal government is focused on delivering a comprehensive, multi-layered approach to lift vaccination rates for childhood vaccines nationally and that includes strong engagement with First Nations communities.
2: Isabel Musali reporting. 9 days on from the budget, the federal government is on the defensive over its plans to overhaul the country's capital gains tax regime. The government's standing by its decision to scrap a 50%

0: 10% capital gains tax discount from July next year, with gains made until then keeping the discount. Oliver Gordon has the report.
1: 41-year-old Gold Coast resident Simone is in the process of buying a security company.
2: You know, we've saved a bunch of money to be able to get to a position where we could purchase this.
1: She was originally looking to purchase the business, expand it, then on sell.
2: But we probably won't do that now because why would we? Like, what's the incentive for later?
1: The federal government's overhauling how the profits from selling investments like shares, houses or businesses are taxed. It's getting rid of the 50% capital gains tax discount, which allowed people to only pay tax on half the profits their investments made. Council of Small Businesses Chief Executive Sky Capuccio says many of her members are concerned they'll face a tax hit.
3: Concerned that this will amount to a higher taxation or a higher CGT taxation when they come to sell.
1: Under the new rules, each year, the purchase price of your investment is updated to adjust for inflation. Then, when you go to sell your investment, you're required to pay a minimum 30% tax on the real profit, that is, the profits made on the updated purchase price. The government has argued up to 90% of small businesses won't be impacted and say scrapping the straight 50% discount is key to making housing more affordable. But CEO of the Australian Chamber of Commerce and Industry, David Alexander, sees the changes as overreach.
4: Unintentionally hitting the broader business community.
1: The coalition has pledged to repeal the planned changes, but the government is standing by them, saying they apply a fairer, more neutral tax treatment to different types of assets. It's also vowed to keep consulting, particularly with the startup sector. Meanwhile, economists are canvassing changes that could see the government meet business halfway. Contributing economics editor at The Australian, Judith Sloan, says the government should update its definition of what a small business is so more businesses can access concessions to CGT rules.
5: So at the moment, you basically don't pay any capital gains tax on the sale of a business if the revenue's under $2 million and its value's under $6 million. But that has not changed in all that time, so in nearly 20 years. So one obvious solution for this government would be to say, okay, we'll change those, we'll indeed index those thresholds.
1: As debate continues, the man who introduced the capital gains tax back in 1985 has issued a missive, signing off from Potts Point. Former Labor Prime Minister and Treasurer Paul Keating backing in the proposed changes to capital gains taxes, suggesting they arrest a distortion that has made housing unaffordable for a whole generation.
0: Oliver Gordon and Stephanie Smail with that report. Almost 60% of Australian parents are experiencing psychological distress with flow-on effects to their children. That's the finding of a national survey of 10,000 parents, the largest to date. National Education and Parenting reporter Connor Duffy and Rhiannon Hobbins have the story.
6: Yes, Connor, hi. William, where are you?
7: Melbourne mum Nicole Tandy loves to play hide-and-seek with her four-year-old son William. But juggling parenting, running a household and working two jobs often leaves her feeling lonely and overwhelmed.
6: I don't have the village. The picture that I'm seeing on social media of people is people really loving it, thriving as a parent. And I love being a parent, but I just think, like, I feel sometimes like nobody's talking about how hard it is.
7: Nicole says parenting in survival mode makes it harder to be the parent she wants to be.
6: Feeling overwhelmed means I might have less patience. I could definitely be more snappy. And then that kind of just contributes to that feeling of like shame and guilt. Like I really want to do this and do a great job and show up as a parent, but I'm doing a billion things. Yeah, it's really hard to balance it all.
7: A national survey of 10,000 parents has found many are struggling with poor mental health. Lead researcher Dr. Catherine Wade from the Parenting Research Centre says loneliness, self-doubt and low self-compassion are key drivers.
8: 12% of Australia's parents are reporting psychological distress in the high range. So that's, you know, clinical levels of depression and anxiety. But in addition, 45% of Australia's parents seem to be reporting moderate levels of psychological distress.
7: The research also shows the struggles are universal. And Dr. Wade says they cut across gender, education levels

0: income groups.
1: The struggle and the juggle is real. When they're feeling under pressure themselves, they're less likely to do the sorts of parenting behaviours that we know children need to thrive.
0: Dr. Wade says peer support programs can help parents feel less isolated and have more self-compassion. Demographer Dr. Liz Allen from the Australian National University warns the impact extends beyond families.
2: Poor mental health among parents could be partially to blame for declining birth rates in Australia. Australians are having fewer children, and that's not because they necessarily want fewer children. It's because life gets in the way. Life is simply too stressful.
0: Dr. Allen says the solution can't be left to individuals or communities.
2: We require structural change, a rethink in the financial supports for families, a reconsideration of what work looks like.
3: What are you doing, buddy?
0: For Nicole Tandy, she's happily one and done.
3: The idea of adding another child to the family just feels impossible.
0: She hopes that by speaking openly about the hard, unglamorous parts of parenting, others might feel less alone and prompt a rethink of how Australia supports families.
4: Connor Duffy, and that's Early AM for today. It's 6:15.
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6: Good morning. Ya Pulingana. Filling in today right around the state, Kim away. Good to have your company though this morning. And weather pretty mild around Tasmania with that big high parked there. Not many showers expected anywhere and about 17 degrees in low-lying areas, and take a degree off the higher you go. This hour, with the Tasmanian budget coming up today, we're going to examine the claim made by the Premier yesterday that we'll have 8% growth over 4 years without any population growth in Tassie. Are we the most productive state in Australia? We often have the highest business confidence. So if you're in the business of doing business, I'd love to hear from you. 0438922936. Does that stack up for you? Ruth Forrest, independent MLC, will join us. And Andrew Lee, who is part of the federal economic team with the government, is in Tasmania to deliver a talk about existential economic threats. So we'll talk about that, but I want to ask him about capital gains tax and this meme that's been going around saying the government's going to take 47% of your business, true or false? Hearing about that on AM this morning. And can you make any claims about knowing the economics of existential threats while you're approving so many gas projects in WA that Australia's not going to meet its climate targets? Questions for either Ruth Forrest, MLC, about Tassie's finances, or for Andrew Lee about our federal finances, do send them in, 0438922936. Later this morning, it's Wide World of Arts. We'll go Take It Tasmania Wide. If you've got events on, fates, fairs, shows, whatever, text us, let us know. We'll share it with everybody, and then everyone comes, which is just excellent news. Right now, this is Today on Toast, which is your chance to have your say about the news of the day. Breakfast producer Stephen White takes a look at the Tassie papers. I look at the stories online and also stuff that's popped into my inbox you haven't heard yet. Stephen, hello, good morning.
7: Oh, good morning. You never been, I haven't been to a fete for such a long time.
6: Really?
7: I miss those days.
6: Is a market, do we call a market a fete?
7: Maybe it is.
6: There's so many great community markets.
7: I just want that, the cakes and the homemade cakes and slices. Oh gosh, they were good.
6: For it to be a fete, must it be attached to a church?
7: Oh, good point. There's our question for the day.
6: Speaking of churches, we did speak with a guy who's walking today from Hobart to Launceston about the idea of a Tasmanian Camino, where you walk each day, but instead of, you know, like camping in the wilderness and carrying your food or doing a luxury walk through the bush with the company, like you could just leave your house and walk from B&B to B&B to a little pub to a something, Hobart to Lonnie. We've had an amazing response so far this morning. So this is my verdict today. Should there be a Tasmanian Camino, yay or nay? And where would you have the route? 0438 922936. Stephen, the papers.
7: I'm going to shake up your world. Rick, going to start with the Examiner this morning.
6: Good morning.
7: And they are leading with two stories. Happy in red The Senate is looking a little different this week, with a Tasmanian politician ditching purple for red, and she's pretty comfortable in the new digs. Senator Tammy Tyrrell says she is now in a better position to engage with government on health, education and housing after joining Labor's ranks. And the other story on the front page, filling a gap, which is a good news for the northeast of the state, who finally have an Uber driver, Darby Norris. She's an aged care worker, and she stepped into a new lane, and she's doing airport runs in her Ford Ranger, saying that she's hoping to plug the gap in transport services.
6: Is she the only one?
7: Apparently, yeah.
6: Wow.
7: Yeah, go Derby.
6: A monopoly. Imagine how she could surge charge. Far out. Pulse is reporting Oatlands have been hit with tougher water restrictions as dry conditions keep draining the town's dam supply. So stage two water restrictions are now in place in Oatlands. There might be some showers, maybe Sunday. I'm not sure that will have a huge impact on that. Also, we were not able to get at home with our smart speaker, where we go, hey, Google, blah, blah, blah, blah. And I asked some questions. We've got an answer. So it's not working for anybody. On Google Nest, Google speakers, or any devices using Google Assistant like Sonos or Bose, our third-party providers have found a fault, and they can sometimes take months to fix these faults. They have not given a timeline. It's just out.
7: Mm.
6: I wondered if it was some weird politics thing with, you know, the government trying to charge Meta for our news and Meta turning things off or whatever, but apparently it's a third-party fault. Oh,
7: I just wish my smart speaker understood me half the time.
6: Well, you just have to
7: speak more clearly by the
6: sound. Speak like an American. What's wrong with you? Talk like an American man.
7: Sticking with the Examiner, Rick, and City of Launceston Mayor Matthew Garwood has taken aim at the AFL and the Premier after Hawthorn was forcibly removed from its 25-year tenure in Tasmania. Now, Council is understood to have spent more than a year in talks with Hawthorn about a push to continue the partnership into the Tasmania Devils era.
6: 20 past 6, 936 ABC Radio Hobart. Okay, so there's lots of budget pre-announcements. This one is from the Minister for Sport, Nick Digan, who says the Elphin Sports Centre is going to get a better car park and disability toilets, $2.1 million. Erica Betts put a release out. You're hearing that in the news today, that he reckons he's going to balance the budget. Net operating surplus of $192.8 million by 2027. 2028, we will ask Ruth Forrest, how deep will the cuts need to be to fund that, where you've got another $500 million for TT line, you've got the stadium, there's some big spends coming up.
7: To the Advocate, Rick, and it tells the story of Neil Quinn on the front page. Now, he's survived both bowel and lung cancer after intensive radiation therapy, and he's now spending his time driving other cancer patients to their appointments through Cancer Council Tasmania's Transport to Treatment program. He says, look, many passengers are frightened about the treatment, and he uses his own experience to calm and encourage them. We'd love to hear if anybody's actually been in the car with him, Neil, actually.
6: Give us a ring, 1300 222 936, 0438 922 936. I had a friend who volunteered as a driver. He said it was always just so moving, great people going through a tough time.
7: Such amazing stories,
6: deep
7: too.
6: Deep chats. Oh. Yep. This text says, yay for a Tasmanian Camino. It's a beautiful place full of history, good and bad, and all walks don't have to be in the wilderness. Unusually, I'm jumping into the Mercury, but the Mercury online, I don't think it's in the paper. Hobart councillor John Kelly has lost his Tascat appeal over bullying Deputy Mayor Zelinda Sherlock. That complaint was upheld by the council, and he appealed it. Tascat has upheld the panel's decision there, saying that her behaviour didn't constitute bullying, but that his was intimidating.
7: Sticking with the Advocate still, Rick, and Devonport residents are being urged to stay vigilant after streets have seen an uptick in thieves searching for their next score. Now, Mandy Sale lives on the Tasman Street and said her neighbours have either been victims of overnight thefts or captured attempts on security cameras. She says, my partner and I have only lived in Tasmania for 8 months, and this is the second time we have heard or seen things about break-ins.
6: Hmm. I have a story coming up for you about a kind of theft where there is a flaming flog involved. Yes, to the Tasmanian Camino, perhaps through the Derwent Valley. Oh, that could be nice. That's
7: lovely.
6: History talks, some of the towns on the way, huge amount of history for us to learn about, says Spence. It's about getting that accommodation. As you're hearing in the news this morning, reports CSIRO having a town hall and might sack a third of the team, many of them working on Australia's national climate model today. Zach Batchelor is the regional secretary of the Federal Community and Public Sector Union, the CPSU, spoke to Drive yesterday about what they're hearing.
8: This round of cuts is going to be particularly hard on Tasmanians. We understand that there's, you know, 40 to 50 staff at least affected in Tasmania, and we understand that the CSIRO will be having town hall meetings tomorrow and staff will be notified whether they are some of those people that will be losing their positions.
6: Those meetings today. Wow, okay. Vicky says we're listening on Google Nest right now. This is about this fault on your smart speakers. This one says it's not working on my Apple Smart product.
7: I'm not saying anything. I've got Siri at home.
6: Yeah, if you're having issues, please tell us, because they've only had 30 complaints. And if it's that widespread, we would like to hear more about it. Now, Erica Betts has put a release out saying the first homeowner grant. He's saying it's delivering a $20,000 first homeowner grant. It used to be $30,000. So it has gone down. That might be where one saving is in the budget. We'll hear more, of course, on the budget right across the programs today. Stephen.
7: To the Mercury, Rick, and they're leading with Airbnb. To ease the housing and homelessness crisis in Hobart, two councillors want to double the current property rate for whole home short stay accommodation properties. Now, if approved, the increased rates would apply from the 2027 to 2028 financial year. So we're interested to see how that one plays out.
6: The Tassie Camino, this text says, should go along the railway track, the old railway track for walking and bike riding, staying at the towns that used to service the railway. Parata, Tunbridge. Okay, that's a vibe. I like that.
7: I like that too.
6: Be a good winter walk. 25 past six. Look, lots of people putting out releases calling for the budget to prioritise whatever their area is. So a coalition of community services are calling on a budget that invests in prevention, delivers funding certainty and protects frontline jobs in the community. So that's TASCOS essentially. Liberal member for Lyons, Mark Shelton, was part of a group of 11,000 Tasmanians who signed a petition presented to Parliament yesterday about firearms, hunting and sports shooting. And they don't want Labor to support what the government has proposed. Is that the Tassie Papers?
7: Now, Rick, when's the last time you bought chicken mince from the supermarket?
6: I don't do chicken mince.
7: You don't do chicken? Okay.
6: No, if I'm doing mince, I'm strictly pork and beef.
7: Well, a supermarket packaging overhaul aimed at backing Tasmanian poultry farmers has backfired, with local shoppers who claim the new bag-bound chicken mince is completely unappealing. This easy dinner staple chicken mince in Coles supermarkets across Tasmania no longer comes in a sealed tray, but in a plastic bag, Rick. Mm-mm.
6: Delicious. How's your breakfast this morning? 27 past six. We'll take a look at the Nationals and what Australia's reading online next. This is Today on Toast on ABC, right around Tasmania this morning. I'm Rick Goddard, filling in for Kim and just being myself.
9: Leon Compton.
10: Coming up, it's flu season. But it's flu season every year. So what's different about how this year's flu is impacting Tasmania?
9: Mornings with Leon Compton. From 8:30 this morning. 936 ABC Hobart.
6: Who is the flaming flog? You'll find out in just a second. Stephen White's looking at the national papers.
7: To the Herald Sun, Rick, shock weight gain. Victoria's surgery wait list has ballooned by more than 4,000 in just 3 months, prompting warnings of a return to COVID-era levels.
6: News.com.au have a story about the wild moment an alleged fuel thief was caught in the act by a barefoot Aussie before being chased off in the middle of the night. James Longstaff was actually video editing. He saw on his CCTV footage someone siphoning diesel out of his car. The person doing that was in a white ute. I'll say no more. He ran outside saying, "You're a flaming flog. It's flaming happening. You're flaming taking my flaming fuel." I don't know. It's just, what a character.
7: To greet this man.
6: There you go. The actual story that they're leading with, it's in all the media today, is Bianca Adler from Melbourne is the youngest Australian to reach the top of Mount Everest in Nepal. She's 18.
7: It's wonderful news. Yeah. This is the ones for people dining out in Melbourne, but Melbourne restaurants customers are starting to see a new sneaky Sydney surcharge added to their bills. Many venues across town are adding a 10% service charge to group bookings, with industry insiders warning the charge is here to stay, Rick.
6: 28 past six. In The Guardian, they're following the Australian Tax Office, who fined a 97-year-old Brisbane woman over $1,000 because she hadn't paid her tax despite her husband just dying. He managed the financial affairs. Their accountant had also shut down. This is because the ATO are outsourcing debt collection to a third party, and it's often being pursued really aggressively. And activists are saying, just if it's happening to you, please talk about it. This only got dealt with because the accountant put it on LinkedIn. Mm. And then a minister picked it up and it got addressed.
7: And just quickly, Rick, to The Australian, leading with Minns input, Max Payne. New South Wales Premier Chris Minns has thrown a bomb into the Albanese government's post-budget sales pitch by calling for urgent action to reduce the tax burden on workers, including the 47% rate paid by those earning more than $190,000.
6: And finally, SBS have a really an exclusive chat with One Nation leader Pauline Hanson about whether Gina Rinehart influences her policies, having given her an aeroplane. She says, I talk to her all the time, but I talk to lots of people all the time. I've never changed anything I've said about anything, which actually is pretty accurate, to be honest. But it's a deep read if you're interested in the influence that One Nation are increasingly having on Tasmanian politics. Stephen White, thank you very much.
7: Thank you.
6: And keep those texts coming in about your smart speakers, whether they're working or not. Very interesting news.
11: ABC News, good morning. I'm Loretta Loberger. Labor MP Dean Winter says the Spirit of Tasmania ferry replacement project will hurt Tasmanians in today's state budget. Ferry operator TT Line has said the project has run $717 million over budget, mostly due to cost blowouts on berthing infrastructure at Devonport. Treasurer Erica Betts will hand down the budget this afternoon, which will include a $506 million bailout package for TT Line. Mr. Winter has told Parliament Tasmanians will be paying for the Spirit saga for years to come.
12: It'll cost them in terms of the government's capacity to pay for schools and hospitals and the other services that we provide. This is money that will now sit partly on the TT Line balance sheet, but it's also debt that will sit on the Tasmanian government's general balance sheet.
11: Mr. Abetz says Labor is wallowing in issues of the past, with the project on the road to recovery. A Tasmanian doctor says he's concerned about diphtheria coming to the state as cases rise interstate. More than 130 cases have been recorded in the Northern Territory, with dozens more in Western Australia, Queensland and South Australia. Australian Medical Association past president Dr. John Saul has told ABC Northern Tasmania the infection can cause serious inflammation across the throat. He's urging Tasmanians to get a booster vaccine if it's been more than 10 years and to make sure children are up to date with immunisations.
13: The chances of one coming here cannot be ignored. There's a chance that we will get diphtheria through our communities. So we need to be vigilant. We need to think and we need to prepare.
11: Overseas, and several European countries have joined Australia in demanding answers after Israel's far-right National Security Minister filmed himself taunting detained activists from a Gaza-bound flotilla. Nick Parmeter reports.
14: The video, posted with the caption, "Welcome to Israel," shows activists forced to kneel on the ground with their hands zip-tied behind their backs while the Israeli national anthem is played over loudspeakers. Itamar Ben-Gvir can be heard taunting them. 11 Australians are believed to be among those detained, with Foreign Minister Penny Wong describing the video as shocking and unacceptable. A growing number of other countries have demanded answers, including France, Italy, the United Kingdom and the Netherlands. The global Samud flotilla has repeatedly denied claims by the Israeli government that their mission aids Hamas.
11: Back home, and a photographer at the Bondi Beach Hanukkah event in December has been charged over the alleged theft of camera equipment belonging to a victim of the terror attack. Police allege the 35-year-old stole the gear from a 61-year-old retired police officer killed in the shooting before pawning it days later. The man was arrested yesterday and charged with multiple offences, including theft, drug supply and possessing a prohibited weapon. He was granted strict conditional bail to appear before court next month. Australian agencies and companies are clamouring to gain access to new artificial intelligence models that their makers say are too dangerous for public release. National AI reporter Cam Wilson has more.
15: Anthropic's chief lawyer, Jeffrey Blake, flew into Australia this week for closed-door meetings with senior government officials. One item on the agenda is gaining access to the company's new model called Mythos that it claims can find cybersecurity flaws in critical software. Anthropic has limited access to just a few dozen mostly US companies so far. The Department of Home Affairs won't confirm that it doesn't yet have access to the model, but a spokesperson told the ABC that it has set up briefings with Anthropic and Australian critical infrastructure providers about the threat of AI.
11: The Bureau of Meteorology is forecasting generally warm temperatures for most of Australia this winter. Rainfall is expected to be below average in southwest Western Australia and parts of southeastern Australia. There are concerns about the potential impact of El Niño developing in the Pacific, a climate driver commonly associated with drought and bushfires in Australia. Senior climatologist Caitlin Minney says the latest forecast is predicting the drier conditions to start later in the season, but there are no strong signs it will be unusually dry.
16: For July, that's where we start to see that signal emerge across parts of the south and the east, with early indications of a strengthening of that signal into August.
11: Briefly to today's weather, there's a strong wind warning for the southwest coast, a top of 16 degrees for Burnie, Devonport and Launceston, 17 for Hobart. ABC News.
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6: Good morning. Kim not with us. We heard that very late this morning, so I'm with you right around Tasmania this morning. Rick Goddard, great to be with you today. So slightly different than your normal breakfast show, but we are in serious pre-budget mode here this morning. Before 7 o'clock, we're going to test the claim that Tassie's economic growth will be 8% over 4 years with independent MLC Ruth Forrest. The Treasurer has also said, Senator Erica Betts, that will be in surplus in a couple of years. How well does Ruth Forrest think those claims stand up? 0438922936. Interested to hear from you if you think we are the most productive state in Australia. We're going to achieve all of that without population growth. Dr. Andrew Lee is in town as well. He is a member of the federal government, and he's speaking about economics of existential crisis. I'm going to ask him about capital gains tax. Are they really going to take 47% of everybody's business? Why is everyone so up in arms about it? Right now, though, a coastal forecast for you on 936 ABC Hobart and ABC Northern Tasmania, taking a look at the coastal waters right around the state and the weather for all of us today. Michael Conway at the Bureau of Meteorology. Hi, Michael.
18: G'day, Rick.
6: Good morning. What's happening on the water?
18: Yeah, it's pretty relatively settled day today. There's one wind warning out for the southwest coast, but other than that, there's nothing, and there's no wind warnings tomorrow. But generally, the winds are going to be west to southwesterly at 15 to 25 knots around the state, reaching up to 30 knots around the southwest as well. The southeast inshore waters, if you're going out there, the winds are west to southwesterly at 10 to 15 for all the four inshore waters, but they'll be picking up in Frederick Henry, Norfolk Bay, Storm Bay and the Channel up to 15 to 20 in the afternoon. If you're going out in the southeast coast, westerly 15 to 25 knots, turning southwesterly 20 to 30 during the morning. the swells about in the southeast is a southwesterly 1.5 to 2.5 metres. More generally, though, in the west and south of the state, the swell is a west to southwesterly 2 to 3 metres. There's a northeasterly at 1 to 1.5 metres about the south. In the north, there's a northeasterly and below 1 metre, also a light westerly below 1 metre. In the east, there's a northeasterly at 1 to 1.5 metres and a southerly swell of around 1 metre.
6: And on land?
18: On land, we've got quite a settled day with temperatures in the high teens. Just sort of the major places: Hobart 15, Launceston 17, and Devonport about 16. And

0: mostly sunny around the state with a high pressure ridge over us.
1: Michael, we're hearing on the news about a warm winter expected, as predicted. Are we seeing any rainfall in the near future anywhere across Tassie?
0: Next week, it's a bit uncertain at this stage because it's a low coming over, but there is a low in our vicinity early into mid next week that may bring some rain into the east, which would be good. But it's fairly uncertain at the moment because lows are very tricky little beasties.
1: Yeah. Okay. Interesting. And any warnings today?
0: Just for the southwest coast strong wind warning. And that's it.
1: Great. Thanks, Michael. Michael Conway at the Bureau of Meteorology with the weather for you right around Tasmania 22/7. The verdict today, this is where we get you to yes or no an issue. And it's a gentle one today. We heard earlier from a guy who has walked out his door in Battery Point and is walking to Launceston on the old coach road. He was inspired to do this by the famous Italian Camino. Do we need a Tassie Camino where you can walk day to day? They do this in Britain all the time and you just go and stay in a pub somewhere. Do we need to open up enough venues to make it possible? And should it be Hobart to Lonnie? Yay or nay? 0438 922 936. 0438 922 936.
2: 936 ABC Hobart and ABC Northern Tasmania. Breakfast with Rick Goddard.
1: Well, it's budget day, hence the doomy, gloomy weather. But apparently this budget's going to see us come into surplus in Tasmania and start paying off our debt with 8% economic growth without any population growth. And I really wanted to test these claims. Normally, this is wisdom of the years. Ruth Forrest, you've been in the game for a while.
3: Normally talk to
1: people who've been at it for a bit. But you've always had a really focused eye as an MLC on Tasmania's economic performance. What do you make of the claim that we'll have 2% economic growth year on year for 4 years in Tassie?
3: Well, that was what was in the budget in November 2025. So they're just repeating the same expectations, which is interesting in that we've got a Middle East conflict that's feeding into some of the challenges. But at the moment, you wouldn't sort of notice that particularly unless you're buying fuel. And so it's a little bit hard to know what the long-term impact of that will be, but it's presuming that there is no real impact of that and no other shocks and no other calls on the state for significant money to be spent in any area, which when we look at some of the construction that's going on around the state and the costs of that seems a little bit difficult. Wages are counted in this, and if we do see a lot of those projects in the northwest get going related to Mariner's Link and some of the mining activity up there, then maybe we can hold that up. But that was what was forecast in the last budget.
1: Okay, so if we've got economic drivers like Mariner's Link, maybe stadium construction, those sorts of things, there could be enough economic activity to deliver that sort of growth without population increase, because every other state does it with immigration.
3: Well, the thing is, we're not going to have to bring people into state to deliver that construction work. Mm. And so whether they are just fly in, fly out, which doesn't really contribute that much to our economy, That'll be the difference. I mean, hopefully people will come and stay and we'll provide opportunities for Tasmanians who live here to really fully participate in those projects. But if it's mostly a fly-in, fly-out workforce, and that's why population won't increase, what they're trying to say, I think, is that people will not keep leaving in droves, which was what we've seen in recent times, and that those who are here will stay. But don't we want new blood into this state? Don't we want young families to come and live here? Surely we want that.
1: It seems, Ruth Forrest, MLC, that the tipping point for people leaving the state was housing becoming as unaffordable as everywhere else in Australia. So why would you be here? Could be in Melbourne, could be in Geelong,
3: potentially
1: Ballarat.
3: Earning a bigger wage.
1: Yeah. Mm. So there is that challenge. The Treasurer, Erica Betts, has said, well, all you independents and opposition asked for us to have a fiscally responsible budget. I'm going to deliver that to you today. He says it's going to be in surplus in a couple of years, Ruth Forrest. How deep will the cuts need to be to pay for that?
3: Well, if you look at the Treasury's fiscal sustainability report, you can't do this with just cuts to the expenditure side, which is mostly wages, mostly people. You can't do that. You've got to pull all three levers, which is pulling back on capital expenditure or reprofiling that, as well as raising revenue. Now, according to all the rhetoric we're hearing out of government, they're choosing to pull one lever. I've been asking for budget responsibility for many years now. It's not a new thing I'm asking
1: so
3: for.
1: If it's so a tough budget today, it's your fault?
3: No, it should have been done for years. It's the government's fault if it's tough today, because they've chosen not to act for years and years, despite the warnings, not just from me, from people like Saul Eslake. We've all been warning, or a lot of us have been warning about this, and they've chosen to do nothing. And so here we are with a really massive challenge that was clearly outlined in the Fiscal Sustainability Report. And I think I'd spoke in the Parliament on Tuesday about the cuts to the arts and creative sector space funding, which feeds into all areas of our life. There was an announcement that day they're putting in $10 million. I'll need to see the detail about how that is to be apportioned and what it actually means year on year. But I think we'll probably have to see the Treasury use some pretty creative accounting to see us get to surplus that's meaningful without really wildly interesting assumptions about the returns from government businesses. That's where we'll need to look to see how they're going to claim a surplus without cutting the absolute guts out of the state service.
1: 7:45, 936 ABC Radio Hobart, ABC Northern Tasmania. I'm Rick Goddard. We're talking to Ruth Forrest, MLC, about today's budget and some of the expectations in the budget and how realistic they are or where the money will come from. Chris says, can Ruth give us a whiteboard on what the total AFL expenditure is likely to be for the stadium, practice ovals, road diversions, power supply? To Mac Point.
3: I wish I could right now. We actually have Macquarie
1: Point.
3: How
1: big's the back of your envelope?
3: Well, how big's your whiteboard? And we know there are challenges with whiteboards in the past, so perhaps not good to use a whiteboard. But the Public Accounts Committee is hearing from Macquarie Point Development Corporation on Monday next week. So we'll be asking questions like this, where that's looking, what's being attributed to the cost. I think what we're likely to see is some of the costs being shifted off the actual stadium build to other buckets of money, like some, our state-owned companies, like TAS Networks might have to fund it, which means we'll all pay. It may be that we're seeing Macquarie Point Development Corporation itself ramped up in staff numbers that really are there for the stadium. That's all they're doing, but that's not part of the stadium build. So it's going to be the Public Accounts Committee's job to really unpack all this. And my absolute aim on that committee, I'm sure I speak for all our committee members on that committee, is to understand exactly what this is costing us, because there was certain commitments made around this. And we know there's cost escalations going on. The fuel costs alone to get materials to site will be passed on. You know, they just get passed on. We know that. So I can't answer that question just yet. It's going to be a large number.
1: 0438 922 936. Give us a call, 1300 222 936. If you pop your headphones on, Ruth Forrest. Lisa's on the line. Hi, Lisa. Hello, Lisa. Oh, no, she's hung up. Okay, maybe she was making some other comment there. So when you say in terms of revenue that they might need to reach into government-owned enterprises to find that revenue, does that mean taking a bigger cut from which businesses?
3: Oh, well, you can't take much of a bigger cut, Rick. They're already on a 90% dividend policy. So I think they'll be making assumptions about the returns to government. And we know that part of the business case for Mariners Link, or the claims around that, is that Hydro will return $470 million per annum when Mariners Link gets started. So from about 2029-30 on, that's what they're forecasting. That'll be in this year's budget, or should be in the out years. I have asked many times, and I'll continue to ask, how is that to be achieved when you look at Hydro's recent performance, which is based on a different operating situation? But to turn it around to that extent, when Hydro still has a lot of capital and maintenance expenses on their dams, their power system, power stations, and these are questions we need to follow up through government business scrutiny, obviously. But there are huge costs there. So to say they're going to make $470 million per annum return means they've got to make more profit than that. On the back of recent performance, it's highly sceptical. So I think there may be some creative accounting there. We'll see how they treat the TT Line not bailout. which absolutely is a bailout, because you can't, if

0: extinction? Like, is this about how we spend money to stop ourselves from killing ourselves?
1: Well, part of it's thinking about an economic framework, Rick, that envisages the a positive potential and also the danger, and trying to then optimise systems. And so we're getting the greatest benefit to humanity from synthetic biology, which is producing new drug breakthroughs and the like, while also constraining rogue actors from bringing back bad bugs of the past, or creating turbocharged bugs, which are both highly transmissible and highly deadly. Pathogens tend to be one or the other. They don't tend to kill at a high rate and be easily transmissible. But there's a risk if DNA synthesis is unconstrained, and if people have access to the wrong tools, that rogue actors create problematic strains. So getting the very best out of technologies while constraining the worst means that you've got to think about how you build the guardrails before you build the highway.
0: 6 p.m. tonight, 21st of May, at the Stanley Burberry Lecture Theatre, The Economics of Human Extinction. You can book that and dive more deeply into these ideas with Dr. Andrew Lee, who's here. Finally, you are Assistant Minister for Productivity. There's been a lot of examination of the supermarket duopoly. When will we see genuine competition between those two big supermarkets, Andrew Lee? What are you doing to bring that on?
1: Yeah, we've banned price gouging, which means that the supermarkets won't be able to charge a price which is unreasonable relative to the cost of supply. That's a historic measure, and we're also helping farmers through a new supercharged food and grocery code of conduct. For Tasmania, the best benefits would come from getting the entry of Aldi. Tasmania and Northern Territory are the two jurisdictions in Australia that don't have Aldi, and the competitive pressures that come from that. That's obviously a decision for them, and they're a private company. But I think that would be a huge benefit to Tasmania, and having planning and zoning rules that made it attractive for Aldi to enter the market is something that I'm sure the state government would be keen to look at.
0: Pleasure to talk to you this morning.
1: Likewise. Thank you.
0: Dr. Andrew Lee, MP. Big fan, says this text. Sean from Launceston. G'day, Sean. Qualified, smart with a heart, and writes books as well. Maybe he's not got a bigger portfolio because he's not in a faction and they take all the big positions. Interesting observation. We're talking about a Tassie Camino. I don't know what Camino means. It's like a pilgrimage, I suppose. Can't you just walk around the suburbs and say good day to the people you meet, make eye contact and ask if they're okay? Thank you for that, Martin. That's our verdict today. Should we have a Tassie Camino pilgrimage? 0438922936. Leslie in Devonport says, if the amount of construction's being done, if that's an indication of financial situation, visit Devonport and look at all the private and business construction. It's incredible and encouraging. Devonport is outperforming every town in Tasmania, I think, at the moment for cranes. Matt, the orchardist, says the scare campaign about the government's taking 47% of your business clearly shows our entrepreneurs don't understand marginal tax or the small business exemption or how it works. Thanks for that, Matt. Maybe it's just too complicated. Simon is asking you a really great question right around Tasmania. Have a think about this during the news. We're about $7 billion debt. In the last 10 years, what should the government have not spent money on or cut to prevent the build-up of that debt? What should we have gone without in the past? Hard question. I'm very interested in your answer. 0438922936. Rick Goddard, ABC Local Radio, right around Tasmania. News now.
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In ABC News at 7, Tasmanians bracing for cuts as the Treasurer prepares to hand down the state budget later today. Foreign Minister Penny Wong labels a video posted by Israel's far-right National Security Minister taunting detained pro-Palestinian activists as shocking and unacceptable. And scientists say a type of penguin that was thought to be a standalone species is actually made up of four distinct species. Good morning, I'm Loretta Loberger. Tasmanians are bracing for cuts in today's budget, with the Treasurer acknowledging

0: acknowledging it's a tough one. State political reporter Lucy MacDonald has more.
1: Treasurer Erica Betts didn't hold back when asked yesterday what Tasmanians could expect from this year's budget.
2: It will be a tough budget, there's no doubt about that. There will be short-term pain.
1: Tasmania has huge amounts of debt, and Mr. Abetz' main approach to it is through cutting spending. While the 2026-27 budget will still return a net operating deficit, it expects a surplus of around $193 million by the following year. The state is now expected to reach peak debt by the end of the decade. The previous budget had that figure at around $10 billion. After that, it'll start paying it back.
0: Former Labor Prime Minister and Treasurer Paul Keating is backing the federal government's changes to the capital gains tax discount. Political reporter Lexi Junawick has the details.
3: As Treasurer, Mr. Keating introduced the capital gains tax in 1985, taxing profit from investment after inflation was stripped out. The measure was replaced in 1999 by then Liberal Treasurer Peter Costello with a 50% capital gains tax discount. In last week's budget, Treasurer Jim Chalmers announced a return to a Keating-style model for CGT. Mr. Keating says the new changes are structurally sound and the government is seeking to arrest a Howard and Costello-era measure that has made housing unaffordable for a whole generation.
0: Foreign Minister Penny Wong has labelled a video posted by Israel's far-right National Security Minister taunting detained pro-Palestinian activists as shocking and unacceptable. Here's Middle East correspondent Matthew Doran.
4: Itamar Ben-Gvir posted the video on social media platform X after the more than 400 activists from the global Samud flotilla were brought to Israel's Ashdod port. He can be seen shouting Israeli slogans at them while many are forced to kneel on the ground with their hands zip-tied. 11 Australians are among those detained. Penny Wong's as Australia is demanding the Israeli government treat the group in line with its international obligations. Israel's Prime Minister Benjamin Netanyahu has also pulled Mr. Ben-Gvir into line, saying Israel has every right to intercept the activists, but his minister's behaviour was wrong. Matthew Doran, ABC News, Jerusalem.
0: US federal prosecutors have announced charges against former Cuban President Raul Castro as the Trump administration escalates its campaign for regime change. The indictment is related to the 94-year-old's alleged role in the 1996 downing of two planes flown by a Cuban exile group. The brother of Fidel, Raul Castro, is one of the last living revolutionaries that overthrew the dictator Fulgencio Batista in 1959. Acting U.S. Attorney General Todd Blanche says he expects Raul Castro to turn up to face his charges one way or another.
5: Mr. Castro and the others are charged with additional crimes as well, including destruction of aircraft and four individual counts of murder. The indictment was returned by a grand jury sitting in Miami on April 23, 2026, and was unsealed today.
0: The leaders of China and Russia have toasted their strong partnership at a state visit in Beijing. China correspondent Alison Horn has more from Beijing.
6: President Putin's trip to Beijing came just days after US President Donald Trump was also in town. There was similar pageantry and spectacle for the welcome ceremonies of the two leaders, but China and Russia displayed a far deeper partnership than US-Sino relations, Vladimir Putin and Xi Jinping celebrating their country's strong bonds and signing dozens of cooperative agreements in trade, energy and tech. China's leader also taking a swipe at the US for what he calls unilateral hegemony and bullying. Alison Horn, ABC News, Beijing.
0: The UK Ministry of Defence says a Russian fighter jet came within 6 metres of an unarmed British spy plane. Europe correspondent Elias Kluwer reports from London.
7: An RAF Rivet surveillance aircraft was carrying out a mission over the Black Sea last month when two Russian fighter jets intercepted it. One of the Russian jets came within 6 metres of the British plane, which caused its autopilot to disengage. The UK Defence Secretary John Healey said the actions of the Russians were unacceptable and dangerous, adding it could have resulted in a serious accident which would have led to a major escalation in tensions. The British government is demanding an explanation from Moscow. Elias Kluwer, ABC News, London.
0: Back home, and a new national survey reveals almost 60% of Australian parents are experiencing psychological distress and the strain is spilling over to their children. National education and parenting reporter Connor Duffy has the story.
8: The Parenting Today

0: This study surveyed more than 10,000 parents. It found nearly half are experiencing moderate psychological distress, and more than 1 in 10 are reporting symptoms consistent with clinical depression or anxiety. Dr. Catherine Wade from the Parenting Research Centre says the impact is felt in family life.
1: They're less likely to do the sorts of parenting behaviours that we know children need to thrive. So they're more likely to get irritable with children.
0: Experts say the findings highlight the growing pressure on families and the urgent need for better support.
2: The CSIRO Staff Association says morale at the National Science Agency is low ahead of the expected announcement of redundancies today. Management is planning to hold a town hall event later this morning where it's likely to confirm hundreds of job cuts despite an additional $387 million in funding announced by the federal government earlier this month. CSIRO Staff Association Secretary Susan Tonks says members fear the number of jobs to be cut and the broader impact on Australia's research capacity in multiple areas.
3: Atmospheric, ocean, cryosphere, biosphere, climate prediction and climate modelling and adaptation research, which all have, you know, a national significance.
2: Scientists say a type of penguin that was thought to be a standalone species is actually made up of four distinct species. The researchers analysed genetic, ecological and anatomical evidence to make their findings about the Gen 2 penguin. Their study has been published in the scientific journal Communications Biology. Dr. Jane Younger from the Institute of Marine and Antarctic Studies at the University of Tasmania is one of the co-authors and says she hopes the study will help conservation work.
4: What I would hope is that these can start to be considered separately in conservation planning because, you know, we are seeing really different threats and really different trends in, you know, each of these different species that we need to take quite seriously.
2: The Menzies Institute for Medical Research is launching another free online course, this time to educate people about how to prevent stroke. The Institute at the University of Tasmania has previously produced highly successful MOOCs or massive open online courses on dementia and multiple sclerosis. Lead researcher Professor Shauna Gall says the MOOC has been developed over 2 years with health experts and people with lived experience. Professor Gall says it's believed to be a world first. It's accessible to anyone and can be completed anywhere in the world.
5: We're really leveraging that expertise we have in developing these highly engaging courses. And, you know, hundreds of thousands of people around the world have completed the various MOOCs at the University of Tasmania, and they, you know, consistently rank up in the highest rated sort of online courses in this sort of area.
2: Now to sport, here's Chris Mitchell.
6: The Crows' all-time leading goal kicker Taylor Walker will be missing when Kawana take on Hawthorn in Tasmania to open up round 11 of the AFL. Despite being fit again after a hamstring injury, Walker's returning to the State League. But the Crows coach, Matthew Nix, says their star forward, Riley Thilthorpe, is fit after a back injury and will line up.
7: He's done a hell of a lot of work to get himself back physically, and we're confident he's going to come across and play well.
6: The Australian all-rounder Cameron Green has pulled off a running catch from mid-wicket to dismiss Rohit Sharma and picked up 2 wickets as well as his Kolkata Knight Riders beat the Mumbai Indians by 4 wickets in cricket's Indian Premier League. Green's tight bowling helped restrict the Indians to 147 off their 20 overs. Kolkata reached the target with 7 balls to spare. The 3-time champions are now battling for the final playoff spot in their final game. And the Australian cyclist Chris Harper has produced a great ride to claim 4th on stage 11 of the Giro d'Italia. He moves up to 10th overall.
2: Briefly to the weather, there's a strong wind warning for the southwest coast. For the state, isolated light showers about the west, fine elsewhere. A top of 16 today for Burnie, Devonport and Launceston, and a top of 17 degrees for Hobart. ABC News.
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10: Yuplingna, good morning. Rick Goddard, right around Tasmania this morning. And it's great to be with you on Budget Day. We've had some very deep discussions this morning about the Tasmanian budget with Ruth Forrest, MLC, and also Assistant Productivity Minister Andrew Lee, who's in town to give a talk. And from you, the comments are coming in thick and fast. Great question, says Steve, about how government should spend and budget, but it's wasted if we ignore the revenue-raising half of the budgetary process. Politicians never want to talk about or do anything about that. Look at what corporations pay for the exploitation of our natural resources. That would be a good place to start raising revenue, says Steve. Where's the money going to come from? Where do we need to raise revenue? Would you pay more tax? Should it be payroll tax? Where in Tasmania will we get the cash to balance the budget? That's coming up more today, and we'll get details right across the programs as well. We've also been hearing about an issue about playing ABC on your smart speakers. I'm just letting you know that there's a third-party issue with the Google speakers. Some people have said there's some Apple issues as well. But someone from Darwin, Doreen, who's visiting, hi Doreen, says, I've had this issue before and I just tell it to play whatever I want on TuneIn on the app and I get around it. So interesting workaround. If you have had this problem, can you please text us and let us know, because not many people have complained about it, but I think it's more widespread and there is some third party issue. It is being dealt with, but they're not putting a timeline on it. I wonder if that's affecting your ability to enjoy local radio. Coming up this hour, Wide World of Arts, where we take a look at what's happening in events and arts right around the state. If you have things on, please tell us now, 0438922936. I'll share it with the arts leaders who are joining us to let you know what's hot, what's not, and what's to trot. Take a look at the Music Theatre Festival, which is breaking open Launceston. And we'll talk about the Princess Theatre redevelopment as well. There's been quite the biffo over cutting the raising and lowering of the orchestra pit to save money on the budget. People have rallied and fought to save it. It's been saved, but where's the money going to come from? 12 past 7, 936, ABC Hobart and ABC Northern Tasmania. Top of 17 today, partly cloudy around most of the state. The verdict this morning, where you vote yay or nay on an issue and we'll get it decided in one day, is should there be a Tasmanian Camino from maybe Hobart to Lonnie, or Lonnie to Stanley, something like that, where you go from, you know, pub to pub or accommodation to accommodation, but you don't have to carry anything and there's nice meals on the way. Could be spiritual, doesn't have to be spiritual. There is a little Camino in the Huon Valley, the St. James Pilgrimage, thanks for sending that, which is for 2 days. It's not long enough. Could it be longer? Where should it be? Should we have a Tassie Camino, like a pilgrimage, a walk? But like those English walks where you just walk in nice countryside and then you go to the pub. 0438922936, yay or nay. 13 past 7. You might have heard in the news the Premier coming out, day before yesterday, to say that we're not going to make any changes to our inclusion laws or anti-bias laws in Tasmania. To explain this in a bit more depth, Rodney Croom joins us now from Equality Tasmania. Hi, Rodney.
11: Hi, Rick. Thanks for having me on. And that Tasmanian Camino sounds like a great idea.
10: Yeah, I think it's fantastic. I mean, wilderness walks with the tent and all that stuff or whatever, even luxury accommodation, fine. But just like just walking from town to town, go to an art gallery.
11: Pub to pub.
10: Right. So what has been happening? We've seen calls for legislation federally to define a man and a woman in legislation. There's been calls for this in the United States. What's been happening in Tasmania, Rodney?
11: There's been a similar call from some groups who want our anti-discrimination laws to be narrowed so that the protection that's provided for men and women from discrimination is on the basis of their biological characteristics. At the moment in Tasmanian law, there's protection for men and women on the basis of gender. So that's how you appear, you know, your outward appearance in terms of whether you're masculine or feminine. The push is to narrow that to biological characteristics, and that's chiefly about excluding trans people from those kinds of protections, so that it's easier to exclude trans women in particular from women's services or from women's sport or from women's spaces. That's what the move is chiefly about. And it was given a bit of a push along by a federal court decision last week, which found that a trans woman had been discriminated against because she was kicked off a women's dating site. So, chiefly it's about allowing discrimination against trans women. And obviously that's something that I and many people oppose. Mm. Because in Tasmania, we've had laws that protect transgender people from discrimination for about almost 30 years now. It's really hard to see what the problem has been. That law has been very effective in protecting trans people from discrimination in work, in housing, in a whole lot of other areas, in education, for instance. Women's services in Tasmania, you know, women's health, women's legal, women's refuges, they don't discriminate. They open their doors to trans women and gender diverse people. And so it's really hard to see what the problem is that we're trying to solve here.
10: Rodney Croom, Equality Tasmania spokesperson. I'm listening to a podcast at the moment about the exclusion of trans people from the American military. And there is no evidence in 30 years or so that there have been the kind of problems people are concerned about. So is there any evidence in Tasmania of the sorts of issues that people who are wanting this kind of discrimination legislated are happening?
11: Well, they all say there is, but I haven't been able to see that myself. Mm-hmm. There was one case in Launceston a couple of years ago that was in the newspaper about a trans woman accessing the change rooms, I think, at the council-run aquatic centre in Launceston. That was found to be entirely made up, and the editor of the newspaper had to resign. So apart from that, I haven't really seen any issues arising from the fact that in Tasmania we've developed a pretty inclusive laws and an inclusive ethos. And I think that's what the Premier was responding to when he said, well, there's no need to change the law because there's no clear problem that we're trying to solve here. We've become a more inclusive society over the last three decades, thank goodness. There was a time back up until 2000 when there were laws that actually targeted trans people in Tasmania, because particularly trans women, we don't have those laws anymore. We're a more inclusive society, and that seems to have worked out for everyone. There certainly doesn't seem to be any disadvantage to other women that I've been able to see.
10: Rodney Croom from Equality Tasmania on 936 ABC Hobart and ABC Northern Tasmania with me, Rick Goddard. It's 18 past seven. Rodney, we've seen global sports bodies, because it's the other big issue around inclusion in sports and fairness in sport for women, deal with, I guess, trying to define women and men biologically in terms of sport and elite competition. We know outside of elite competition, there, again, doesn't seem to be major problems. Do you think those bodies are coming to the right sorts of decisions, or is it in the end just involving more testing on women and women experiencing that discrimination to try and solve a problem that maybe isn't even there?
11: I think the solution at an elite level, at a community level, you're right, there doesn't seem to be an issue. Many of the sporting codes in Tasmania are very inclusive, so that's fine. At an elite level, the solution I think makes most sense is a case-by-case analysis rather than a blanket ban on all trans people, which is really just based on prejudice and reinforces discrimination. And as you said, is quite invasive for other women too. If the ban is based on whether, you know, what your biological sex was when you were born, then that means that women have to go through, like non-trans women have to go through all this testing that can be quite invasive and can violate their privacy. And of course, reinforces the old idea that women are defined by their biology. I mean, in the past, that kind of thing has led to deep oppression of women. Women were denied the vote in the past because they were seen as biologically irrational or weak. They were told that their place was in the home because their biology dictated that they should be rearing children. Mm. Women have had their opportunities in life limited by this idea of their being defined by their biology. It really seems to me a retrograde step to want to go back to that.
10: Rodney, thanks for speaking with us today. Really appreciate it.
11: Thanks, Rick.
10: Rodney Croom from Equality Tasmania. Do join the conversation. 0438 922936. Responding to the news that the Premier says there doesn't

0: seem to be a need to change our anti-discrimination laws in Tasmania, as there is no evidence that there is a problem. 20 past seven today. Coming up a little bit later this morning, we'll take a look at the orchestra pit blowout at the Princess Theatre in Launceston, but there's much more important things happening on the stage, and we'll look at them next in the wide world of arts, where we talk about art like it's sport. We're statewide. I didn't give a lot of warning to our arts leaders here, but we'll see what we can dig up for you. But everywhere else around Tasmania, please, if you have something on in Devonport, Stanley, Smithton, Ulverston, Craddock, please text and let us know so that everyone can come and join you. 0438 922 936.
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0: 22 past 7, 936 ABC Radio Hobart, the wide world of arts, where we talk about art as if it's as gripping as sport. We're going to hear about painters' tendonitis. We're going to hear about actors' limps. people's struggle to articulate some of the more difficult sonnets of Shakespeare. Who knows? Please let us know if you've got events on where you are. We've had no notice that we were statewide this morning, literally until we walked in the door. Help us out, 0438 922 936. Also, please keep texting about the verdict. Should there be a Tasmanian Camino where you can walk from comfortable venue to comfortable venue without carrying anything, no tents, no packs, and have a nice meal at the end of each day, you know, like they do in Britain? Hello, Emma Bett.
4: Hello.
0: Gallerist.
4: Good morning, Rick.
0: Hello, Emma Skalitsky, theatre producer from
4: Good
0: Bad
4: morning,
0: Company
4: Rick.
0: Theatre. Great to have double Emma Day today as well. 0438 922 936. Emma, visual arts.
4: Yes, there's a great exhibition at Rosny Barn titled There Are No Straight Lines. This exhibition brings together seven very, very talented local artists, and their works are examining things like repetition, memory, astronomy, and the rhythms that shape both our everyday lives and deep time. So it's really asking us to reconsider our theories on time and our concepts on time. It's visually very rich and it's a really thoughtful exhibition. There's installation, there's sculpture, and it's artists including Emma Bugg, Alicia King, Eloise Kirk, Amber Korolec Stevenson. The list goes on. It's a really great lineup. The show's on until the 31st of May at Rosny Barn.
0: It's so, Rosny Barn, if you haven't been, it's right by Eastlands.
4: It is.
0: And the
4: it's
0: contrast
4: away there
0: of that sort of exploration of existential time next to Eastlands is in itself like brilliant.
5: Yeah.
0: What an artwork.
5: I certainly feel existential time when I'm in Eastlands.
4: It's something
5: for
4: like
5: sure.
4: That.
5: Well, I have a question for you. What does stand-up comedy for angry people look like?
0: I can answer that. It looks like Rob Breslin.
5: It does indeed look like Rob Breslin. Beautiful man. Tonight, 7 p.m. at the Grand Poobah, his new show, Tarnation, is on. A stand-up comedy show about the things we hate, how we deal with anger, and where are nice places in Hobart to cry. How much does the plaster industry make from upset blokes? All will be revealed on this one night of comedy from Rob Breslin, who, after a decade of coming for locals' funny bones, Rob has learned what makes people tick. What keeps him centred, and when is rage accepted? Rob is a fantastic comedian. You will have seen his writing, even if you don't know you have. He writes for the ABC quite a bit and also curates a lot of the local comedy in Hobart. He's a gorgeous, gorgeous individual, and this is sure to be a fantastic new show from him.
4: Awesome.
5: Tonight, 7 p.m. at the Grand Poobah.
0: Should be interesting. The Music Theatre Festival opened last night in Launceston. Do you have much on that, Emma?
5: I do not have anything on that.
0: Oh, okay.
5: But a fair few of my friends have pilgrimed up there. Pilgrimed,
0: well, if you
5: that's not a word.
0: Watching
4: they
0: Rob
4: Camino up there.
0: Yeah, they've Caminoed up there. Yeah. You can see, unlike Rob Breslin's Angry Man, you can see well-behaved women. It's Carmel Dean, an Australian musical. This show sounds rather fun with Delia Hannah, from Mamma Mia to Mary Poppins, Cats to Evita. So just banging out all the classics there. There's choir in the pub. There's masterclasses. There's heaps going on in that festival. And we'll talk later this morning about the Princess Theatre redevelopment and what's happened with the orchestra pit and accessibility.
5: Ooh.
0: Yeah, that's coming up. Nice. Emma Bett, visual arts.
4: A quick roundup of our commercial galleries in Hobart. Despard Gallery has currently

0: currently got on its collector's exhibition, which features important mid-career and established artists. So this is all work that's on the secondary market, so it's been sold before and people are selling it again.
1: Ooh.
0: There's a Sidney Nolan down there, there's an Arthur Boyd and
1: wow.
0: a Jeff Dye, and there are quite a few current artists.
1: Is it like, are they cheaper because they're secondhand?
0: Not necessarily. would hope that they're actually a bit more expensive.
1: Okay, it's more like vintage op shop than the charity shop.
0: That's
1: and Handmark's
0: right.
1: got their affordable art.
0: Handmark has
1: thing
0: affordable
1: on.
0: Art, yep. which opens tomorrow.
1: Yep.
0: And Bet Gallery, the last couple of days of Hermannsburg Potters, Australia's most celebrated ceramics collective all the way from the Central Desert in the Northern Territory. These remarkable pots are full of landscape, colour and humour. The exhibition sold out in half an hour. These
2: wow.
0: are so popular. Next year will be the 10th year that Bet Gallery are showing them.
1: Popular
2: That's
1: pots.
2: Fantastic.
1: Do let us know what's going on around the island, 0438922936. Cam says about the Camino, we could introduce an element of spirituality by designing the Tasmino to go from David Boone's house in Hobart to his childhood home in Launceston.
2: Oh, hallelujah.
1: Far out, you've solved it, Cam. That's genius.
0: Tasmino.
1: Emma.
2: Well, I just want to keep some of the funny little references going, I suppose. Theatre Sports with Protea Impro returns again this Friday in the Founders Room, and they've entitled it Mid-May Murders, and it's an entirely Midsummer Murders-themed theatre sports.
1: Oh, great.
2: What a great handle.
1: Yeah.
2: Some of the puns they've written for their event description include "Don't be left up Jonathan Creek without a paddle." Get yourselves to Theatre Sports Mid-May Murders special. Two teams battling to provide you with the best sketches using the best British murder mysteries as an inspiration. The teams will show no remorse. And who will hold the as-yet-unnamed perpetual trophy? Find out before you lose your marples. Get out of your homes.
0: Oh, gosh.
2: Don't veer away.
1: Great work. Emma, have you been reading or watching anything interesting?
0: Yes, we watched Prime Minister. The documentary about Jacinda Ardern, the former Prime Minister of New Zealand. Really interesting. Her partner kept a visual diary from day one, and it follows her as she tries to keep her personal ethics together. She went through a huge number of really major challenges. Mm-hmm. She has a tough run, but she's so kind and she's so considerate and sincere. I really loved this. She was only 37 when she was Prime Minister. It's really inspiring stuff.
1: Yeah, she lives in Australia now, so we can claim her as Australian. Really? She's in Sydney. Yeah.
2: She's
1: Emma?
2: So cool. I've just started reading a new book called The Wax Child by Olga Raven, which was one of the shortlist for the International Booker Prize last year. And it's a really interesting book. I've only just started it, but it is from the perspective of a little wax statue of a child that was carved by a woman in Denmark, and it is based on a real Danish witch trial that happened.
0: Oh.
2: So she carried around this little statue of a wax child and everyone thought she was a witch. And so it is a book about that from the perspective of the little wax statuette. Very stream of consciousness, very strange, but I'm really enjoying it so far. It's quite an interesting perspective on the ways that eccentric women have been treated.
0: Very deep.
1: Emma Skalitsky, Emma Bett, thank you so much.
2: Thank you.
1: Do keep the text coming. Everyone just wants to talk about the Camino. Something was started from Devonport to Dover. Yeah, it's the Tassie Trail. You can walk, cycle or horse it. But again, it doesn't have that walkety, pubbity, comfortably nice component to it. Do we have enough properties that you could get from one to another?
2: We need monks.
1: Again, having some monasteries would possibly make a massive difference. That's how it works in Italy. Yeah. It's 7:30. This is 936 ABC Radio Hobart News.
3: ABC News, good morning. I'm Loretta Loberger. Tasmania is set to return to a net operating surplus within 2 years and reach peak net debt by the end of the decade. State political reporter Lucy MacDonald has more.
4: Short-term pain in order to return a surplus in the forwards. That's what Treasurer Erica Betts said when asked about his tough 2026-27 budget. For months now, the government has made it clear it'll be making cuts in order to get the budget back on track. While it will still return a net operating deficit this year, it expects a surplus of around $193 million by 27-28. The state is now expected to hit peak net debt the following year, after which it'll start paying it back. But that'll require it to stick to its spending targets, something it hasn't been historically good at.
3: The head of Tasmania's Legal Aid Commission has welcomed news that a construction tender has been awarded for Burnie's new $86.5 million court complex. Fairbrother Construction has been chosen to build the courthouse, which is expected to be completed by 2028. Legal Aid Tasmania Director Kristen Wiley says the new complex will be built with safe features such as separate entrances and exits for complainants and defendants, which the current courthouse does not have.
5: The usual facilities that you'd expect to have for a modern courthouse just are not there. I had a situation where I was accompanying a victim survivor to court and members of the perpetrator's family were physically blocking the door and one even lay across the door.
3: The UN, Australia and a number of other countries say the way that Israel treated activists aboard a Gaza aid flotilla is shocking and degrading. They're outraged after Israel's far-right National Security Minister, Itamar Ben-Gvir, posted a video showing himself taunting activists kneeling with their hands tied behind their backs. His actions have also drawn rare criticism from Israeli Prime Minister Benjamin Netanyahu, who says they're not in line with Israel's values. There are 11 Australians among the 430 people aboard the flotilla, and Foreign Minister Penny Wong insists the group must be treated in line with its international obligations. UN spokesperson Stefan Dujarric agrees.
6: Everyone who has been detained by the Israeli authorities who are members of the flotilla needs to be treated with respect and dignity, like anyone who is detained, and they need to be returned back to their homes immediately.
3: According to an internal government briefing, Australia wants top artificial intelligence company Anthropic to make a major investment and is willing to discuss copyright reform. National AI reporter Cam Wilson has the story.
7: Senior government officials have met with a top US AI executive, Anthropic's Jeffrey Blyke, to discuss securing access to its new model that it deems too dangerous for public release. The technology is fueling the federal government's desire to woo Anthropic to make Australia one of its major hubs. Documents obtained by a Freedom of Information request revealed that the Assistant Minister Andrew Charlton was briefed by his department to ask Anthropic CEO Dario Amodei to discuss what it would take to get the company to come down under, including their issues with Australia's copyright laws.
3: Scientists say a type of penguin that was thought to be a standalone species is actually made up of four distinct species. The researchers analysed genetic, ecological and anatomical evidence to make their findings about the Gen 2 penguin. Their study has been published in the scientific journal Communications Biology. Dr. Jane Younger from the Institute of Marine and Antarctic Studies at the University of Tasmania is one of the co-authors and says she hopes the study will help conservation work.
8: What I would hope is that these can start to be considered separately in conservation planning because, you know, we are seeing really different threats and really different trends in, you know, each of these different species that we need to take quite seriously.
3: To sport, and in the AFL, Adelaide coach Matthew Nix says the Crows will have to be at their best to have a chance against Hawthorn tonight in Launceston. Forward Riley Thilthorpe and midfielder Callum Archie come into the side, with Luke Pedler out with a knee injury and Isaac Cumming having a hamstring injury. Hawthorn comes off two losses and a draw, but Nix isn't underestimating the Hawks based on that.
9: We're playing a Hawthorn side that's played some very, very good opposition in the last 3 weeks. And we know they can bounce really quickly, and we're expecting them to come out breathing fire.
3: Briefly to the weather, there's a strong wind warning for the southwest coast. A top of 16 today for Burnie, Devonport and Launceston, 17 for Hobart. ABC News.
10: Hello, Barbara Miller here. 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And Paul Keating gives his support to Labor's tax changes.
11: This is Breakfast with Rick Goddard, 936 ABC Hobart and ABC Northern Tasmania.
1: Good morning, Pelingana. Plenty of big issues on the agenda today with the Tasmanian budget being handed down. But do you know what everyone's talking about this morning if you've just joined us? The idea of a Tasmanian Camino. We spoke with Mark at, well, before six this morning. He's walking from Hobart to Launceston and trying to stay as much as he can at pubs or people's houses through his networks and the occasional short stay accommodation. But how good would it be to be able to do this sort of pub to pub thing? Now, one of the issues that people are raising, of course, is that a Camino is a pilgrimage and it needs a spiritual component. Cam suggested, and I'll put this to you, morning's presenter Leon Compton, hello.
12: Good morning, Rick Goddard. Happy budget day.
1: Happy budget day. Cam suggested that we could give it a spiritual component by going on the Tasmino.
12: Yeah.
1: From David Boone's house in Hobart to his childhood home in Launceston.
12: Wow, I love that.
1: Or you could go the other way. So you can walk from the present into the past or the past to the present.
12: Look, sticking with that theme, yeah. I mean, Ricky Ponting's birthplace.
1: Yeah.
12: You could walk from maybe, you know, the Launceston General through Mowbray and then and via the cricket ovals yep. where as a youngster he scored his tons.
1: Yeah.
12: I think, I mean, the
1: could
12: East Coast.
1: You could bowl a ball. The Tasmino. What about says Annie? Oh no, that's the Tassie Trail, which goes right down the middle. But you
12: what
1: want to go pub to pub to pub.
12: What about the East Coast?
1: Where's that funny comment gone about the fingers? Hang on, I've got to go digging around for this. It was someone saying that basically you need a bit of a saint, something.
12: Yeah.
1: Dig up a finger and ooze.
12: Yeah,
1: you know, a sacred finger. Yes, for a Tasmanian Camino, says Keza. I don't know about the infrastructure between walkable stops. Maybe Lonnie to Hobart. Some old churches could be places of rest.
12: Mm.
1: And the Indigenous stories should be interwoven with the walk.
12: Yeah, because it was interesting hearing old mate say at 5:45 this morning that he there was some places where he had to walk along the side of the highway,
1: yep.
12: the Midland Highway. So I think the St. Peter's Pass, he said, the old road, the new road, the everything sort of converged
1: all
12: there.
1: All met.
12: A bit of side.
1: The coaching trails.
12: Mm.
1: Yeah.
12: Yeah.
1: So, I mean, it's like those Roman roads in Britain, which people walk from pub to pub on, but those Roman roads were the original walking paths going back thousands of years.
12: It's and a bit of a shame the pub on the side of the road, you know, the Bothwell turnoff, you know, the pub there, is it the Melton Mowbray, that's closed because that would have been one of your get to points.
1: Yeah.
12: What have you got? So you've got the pub at Kempton.
1: Yeah.
12: So you've got a pub there and you need them to have accommodation as well.
1: So I think in this budget, the Tassie government just needs to buy enough historic pubs, put public servants in them to run them, get public servants back in the pub.
12: And then get, but you need some mythologising going on. So we need some mythologising. What about you, like I think something that would work is some sort of, like a de-ageing, I don't know, like people go to Lourdes.
1: For a miracle.
12: Yeah.
1: We like need a Tasmanian miracle.
12: I mean, in the Catholic
1: I'll tell you what the Tasmanian miracle is. 2% economic growth year on year without an increase in population. So we could just dedicate it to...
12: Budget nerds could walk. And by
1: Eric
12: the end
1: Betts's
12: of that...
1: economic Tasmanian miracle.
12: You can build a scientific calculator out of bark.
1: Just quickly, Lilydale, there's makers at the courthouse 10 to 4 Monday to Friday. And Stubler in Hobart are having a night market for you night market addicts. Which is also going to be connected to a bunch of art and things being made. Keep those events coming around Tasmania 0438922936. What is on your agenda this morning on mornings?
12: So obviously we're going to get ready for Tasmania's budget. That's delivered this afternoon. Tomorrow morning we'll have Erica Betts in the studio, as I think it's now a 14-year tradition. The Treasurer will be in the studio from 9 o'clock after he wraps up at his budget breakfast at... Is it still at Rest Point? Anyway, there'll be a budget breakfast. He'll get in a car, drive to talk to us and talk to you.
1: Big budget events in Launceston as well.
12: Yeah. So he goes from, and then he goes straight to Devonport. It's a big day in the car for the state's treasurer. Already press release just out this morning. The government will aim to deliver a $193 million operating surplus next financial year. So not this budget, but next budget.
1: Pay down that debt.
12: And as Ruth Forrest told you earlier, what will it take to make that happen? How much debt and dividend will need to be put into or extracted from our government business enterprises, for example? So much to discuss. Also this morning, two Hobart City Councillors are proposing that we double the rates charged on short stay accommodation properties. So where whole homes are turned over to short stay, that rates are doubled. And they've already doubled, so that it'd effectively be a quadrupling of the ordinary rate.
1: Just in Hobart or everywhere?
12: Well, for the Hobart City Council. But my question is, would you like this idea to be applied in your council, to all the councils around Tasmania thinking about it this morning?
1: Mm-hmm.
12: Would you like it in Launceston? What about for you in Burnie or Devonport, where finding long-term rentals is a challenge at the moment. What about in some of our smaller communities, our holiday communities, where this is a feature? And when a teacher or a nurse comes to town, they struggle to find somewhere to live.
1: It's so ironic because short-stay accommodation solved our tourism problem in Tassie, which is that we couldn't meet the demand for people wanting to visit here because we didn't have enough hotel beds. Mm. And that unlocked this huge amount of economic activity and development, but it is crushing our housing. So is that the way to go? Let us know, 0438922936. Leon Compton with you from 8:30.
12: I'm looking forward to it, and I'd love your take. Would you like your council to rack up or jack up the rates charged to short stay accommodation? Now, if you're one of those people that own a short stay, get in touch. Yeah. Tell me how you'd feel about that.
1: Want to hear from you. And you know how the kids go and have prees before they go out. Basically, mornings is Treasury is budget prees today. Ali says, I agree, Rick. Put the pub back in public service. It's 19 to 8. Paul's on the line talking about a Tassie Camino, like a pilgrimage. He's a Huon councillor. G'day, Paul.
13: Hello, how are you going?
1: Good, what's your concept?
13: Yeah, I put up this idea with SeaTac, the Southeast Tasmanian Aboriginal Corporation, for the iconic walk thing, and we were sort of runners-up, and Will Hodgman came down and said it was a great project and we should keep pushing it, but, you know, you've still got to find the $20 million to put it together. And it was hopping from town to town, from Huonville, Geeson, Dover, Southport, and down to Cockle Creek.
1: That sounds brilliant,
13: all,
1: Paul.
13: All off track. Yeah, it was really, and, you know, it's a great project. All off the roads, through beautiful country.
1: And with that Indigenous connection, Paul, with the Aboriginal connection.
13: Absolutely.
1: Yeah,
13: absolutely. It was all about telling the story of, you know, Aboriginal connection to country in that area.
1: I think there's so much hunger for that. What a vision, Paul. Thank you so much. I hope you keep pursuing it. Who knows? The budget will come around eventually.
13: We keep pushing it, maybe.
1: All right, maybe. Don't forget next week, Reconciliation Week as well. There's some big events right around the state. Tony's sending me a picture of his dahlias. Thank you very much. Is there a Camino in St. James and Signet? Yes, there is, Jill. It's 2 days long. And Kay from Tiger Track Stamps says, I'll do the stamps for this walk if we get it up. Come on, people. Who's got $20 million to finance it? I think that one in Huon sounds amazing. Andy Gall's our roving reporter, and there is an amnesty on hazardous waste. Does that mean you can get rid of your tyres for free?
14: Looking for a budget-friendly, delicious recipe? I've got you covered. This Sunday from 10 a.m. with me, Lucy Cutting, on 936 ABC Hobart.
1: 17 to 8 ABC Radio Hobart. Andy Gall is our roving reporter in the south, and this is a bit of a southern story because there's a hazardous waste amnesty, and we've decided to expose Andy to different kinds of hazardous waste to see how he holds up. G'day, Andy.
15: Yeah, good morning, Rick. Yeah, uranium in a minute. Nothing says I love you like a bit of uranium on the cheeks. Okay. But do you know what? What about a pilgrimage to landfill sites around the state?
1: And
15: that'd
1: be
15: nice.
1: To all the tip shops.
15: Yeah, go to all the
1: best stuff. All I want to know about this waste management experience here is, can I bring my tyres?
15: Mm. And for you, you'll need to bring your pool chemicals as well, because you've got a pool, I imagine. Good morning. So we are at the waste disposal site, which is, hang on a minute, it's on the other side of my piece of paper. Let's introduce Emily Lawrence, City of Hobart Waste Projects Officer. Emily, where are we?
16: Good morning, Andy. We are down at a lovely, very brisk this morning tip in South Hobart, otherwise known as McRobies, but everyone knows it as the tip.
15: It's the tip. And you said we were looking at the organ pipes this morning, which you can see from the tip, and they were like that pinkish glow you get when the sun first hits them. And you said this is the most beautiful, one of the most beautiful tips in the world, I think. And then we thought about maybe a calendar of tips of the world that we could all celebrate. And definitely Hobart would be on there, maybe June, July or one of those months. Now, what's going to happen on Sunday? It's an opportunity for Hobartians to bring their hazardous waste and get it recycled.
16: It is indeed. So on Sunday, down here at the tip, from 10 till 3:30, we're hosting, along with Tasway South, a hazardous waste collection day. So household hazardous waste.
15: Mm. You know those hazardous waste, Rick? Those bottles that have got an icon of a human hand, but part of it's been eroded by a liquid drop. That's the stuff that comes here, isn't it?
16: Exactly. So what we're collecting is any chemicals from around your home, chemicals that you might find under your sink or in your back shed, or in the back shed of your grandparents. Mm. So things like pesticides, herbicides, hand sanitizer.
15: You've got to bring your hand sanitizer here.
16: You can bring your hand sanitizer.
15: When's the best before date on hand sanitizer? Does it go off?
16: Good question. I imagine it takes a very long time.
15: Well, let's get the people of Hobart and Tasmania, look under your sinks, look into your hearts, check out your hand sanitizers, the best before date on that. When does that perish? Because honey never goes off.
16: It's true.
15: As far as I'm aware. But, sorry, Karen, you're looking at me as if to say, what are you talking about, Matt?
16: No, I'm with you, Andy. I'm with you. Yeah, so products like solvents and oven cleaner, toilet cleaner, bleach, those sorts of things, things that are generally hazardous for us to come in contact with and that are certainly hazardous for the environment. So we can bring them on down and we'll dispose of them safely here on Sunday.
15: Okay, they're usually things that have got three letters in them, like Vim and stuff like that, that would clean scale off stuff. You've just pointed at the word vapes. Can you get rid of bring your vapes?
16: You can bring your vapes, indeed, and have them safely disposed of.
15: Yeah, right.
1: Okay. Emily.
15: So Sunday morning.
1: Yeah. Rick here.
15: Hi, Rick.
16: Hi.
1: So, might be involved in a property where people previously left a lot of tyres. Are you taking tyres?
16: Oh, Rick, I'm very sorry. Not on Sunday. So, there's a few things we are not taking on Sunday.
1: What
16: aren't we taking? Yeah. So, we're not taking any motor oil or asbestos, pharmaceuticals, fire extinguishers, ammunition, things like that. Mm-hmm. Generally, it's things you find in bottles, largely.
15: That sounds like a more exciting day when they bring all that stuff.
16: It does. It does.
15: Bring your ammunition and your tyres.
1: And your pharmaceuticals. Yeah.
16: We'll have a great time.
15: But this waste, right, once people bring it here on Sunday and it all gets compacted and stuff, it's then going to go to Victoria and keep them warm during the winter.
16: That's the idea, yes.
15: Doesn't seem fair.
16: I know. Keep it here. No, so at the moment we don't have any safe way to dispose of these hazardous wastes on island. Mm. So they get sent to Victoria where they get processed and some of it gets burnt to create energy and the rest gets disposed of there.
15: Okay.
16: So it's sent off island.
15: Well, that's the situation. It could become part of a pilgrimage for people if they want to go and tour the landfill sites of Tasmania. This will definitely be one of them because it's a beauty with the organ pipes in the background. So this Sunday, the details, it's this Sunday and it's from 10 o'clock through till 3, I think.
1: Thanks 3:30. Very much. Cheers. Andy Gall, their roving reporter and a Super Southern Stories. Apologies for that. We had zero notice that we're statewide today with you for the next 12 minutes. And I'm going to share with you Tasmanian Architecture Awards, some of the best, brightest, most ambitious projects that have been built around the state in the last year. And we're all fans of our built environment. We're all very involved in planning. So we talk a lot about what hasn't been built, not enough housing, not enough apartments, not enough infill. What has been built? We'll look at that next. But the verdict today is, should we have a Tassie Camino, some sort of Tasmanian pilgrimage, house to house, accommodation to accommodation to balance out all the wilderness walk? AJ says it's a very valid point. Trails, not roads, or it will be the roadkill Mino. And I remember AJ once talking to someone who was running the length of Tasmania, and he said the smell of Tasmania is the smell of death. And in fact, I did the Ross Marathon. I think you've got a fun run. There's a fun run in Devonport coming up this weekend, isn't it? The trains. There was a bit on the Ross Marathon where there was roadkill. You get the beginning of the smell of it. You're jogging into it. You jog inside the smell. It's basically you living inside this, and you jog away from it. And because it does laps, had to do that 4 times. That's disgusting. Good point, AJ. Trails, not roads, or the road Kilmino. Thank you for that, Peter. We're just asking today if you're having issues with streaming. There is some problem with a third-party provider related to Google where ABC is not coming down your smart speaker if you ask for it. And not that many people have complained, and there is no timeline for them to resolve the issue. So I'm just putting it out there to you. If you've had those problems, let us know, because then we can tell them, do you know what, just in Tassie alone, we got 30 complaints so far already, 40 of you noticing that system is not working. So yes, the verdict, keep it coming. Yay or nay, we need a Tasmanian Camino. How would we make it have a spiritual aspect? The walk could follow the path of the original route followed by Macquarie, like the colonizers' parade, with stops at each of the towns that are bypassed: Jericho, Tunbridge, Stagecoaches stopped every 10 miles to change horses. Many of those buildings still stand. And I'm campaigning, thanks Stephen Lindisfarne, for this budget just to buy those properties, and you just cycle public servants through them. And you put the public servants back in the pub. Rick, what's happening with Rug Up for Winter knitting squares? I haven't heard a word this year. I've looked online. Is it happening? Hello, Sally. You are just channeling vibes, Sally. I filmed a reel for that yesterday. Katinka is helping me learn to join the squares. So Rug Up Tassie is coming this winter, and we'll tell you more about it later. But essentially, we have this wonderful problem that we have so many squares, and we need people to join them into blankets. And what you want to listen out for, Sally, over the next week or so are the words join-a-thon, join-a-thon, join-a-thon. And this is the work that we're going to need to get done to give people blankets this winter. Not so much the squares, but the join-a-thon. Other events, it's 9 to 8. Tasmanian Mushroom Festival is on at Brewlab this Sunday. Thank you for that, Kate. There's talks at Salamanca Arts Centre and at the Hope and Anchor. Wow, fun. If you've got events on, do let us know. Which tip's taking hazardous waste? The South Hobart tip, Macrobies Gully 1. 0438922936. We're all over the place today. Anne from Launceston's enjoying Hobart breakfast. Oh, thanks, Anne. Nice to have you with us as well.
11: 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How's your bank balance? 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This Saturday morning, Mel Bush talks finance. 936 ABC Hobart. This is 936 ABC Hobart and ABC Northern Tasmania with Rick Goddard.
1: Good morning. Great to have your company. In just a second, we'll take a look at the Tasmanian Architecture Awards for the year. What are the best and brightest buildings that in competition right around the island? Chris is at Sandy Bay, though, talking about our Tasmino, the Tasmanian Camino that I'm inventing this morning. Hello, Chris.
17: Yes, good morning. How about we take one following the railway line from Macquarie Point right round to, say, Granton Pub. Then you have a Bridgewater Bridge Walk, not as magnificent as the Sydney Harbour.
1: Awesome.
17: And then possibly a steam railway from New Norfolk to National Park, because that's the most beautiful part of Tasmania, with all those river crossings across the Styx and across the Derwent at various stages up through Bushy Park, and Gretna and Westaway. It's the potential of the Derwent Valley is about, I think, with the
1: work I love
17: that's
1: it.
17: Been done on the old train to come alive.
1: It'll be amazing in this time of year, autumn, incredible in spring. You could have a factory tour. Everyone loves a factory tour. Chris, this is brilliant. All right. There's a great idea we heard about one in Huonville with the Palawa people, with the SeaTac, Southeast Tasmanian Corporation, that's like all thought through. That one in the valley sounds amazing. Maggie says, streaming's not working for me. I thought it was my fault. Exactly, Maggie. So did I. And I asked the question and this is the answer. There's a fault. Our smart speaker stopped working with the ABC 2 days ago. Other streaming services working? Can't connect ABC radio to my Google speaker. It's not you. Third-party provider, please let us know. We need to bring pressure to bear to get it fixed. Or is it Facebook and Meta just cutting us out because we're trying to make them pay for news? Who knows? That's a conspiracy theory. That's not fact. 0438922936. The Architecture Awards open tonight. Jennifer Nichols from the Australian Institute of Architects joins us now. Hi, Jennifer.
18: Well, hi, Rick. How are you doing?
1: Good. Usually a pretty fun evening. What are some of the projects that are up for awards?
18: Sure. Look, there's a lot. There's 27 entries in the sort of main awards this year, and there's some, you know, really interesting projects. There's two incredible pieces of Taylor and Hines work on Flinders Island at Wibalina for the Aboriginal, in collaboration with the Tasmanian Aboriginal Land Council. And they are an ablutions block as well as a restoration to an existing cottage on site, so that's really interesting. A lot in the north. Cumulus has two houses. There are additions to existing houses, both heritage buildings, both really beautiful. A primary school at Lagana. As most people know, the Albert Hall has had an extensive renovation by Tarawa. And then there's projects on a project on Picnic Island by Aligned, which is really an addition to an existing accommodation venue, and that's pretty special as well.
1: You can see a gallery of these online if you can't come to the event, but they're on display where for how long?
18: So up until the 9th of June, so everyone's aware, tonight we open the exhibition in Hobart. It

0: with us.
1: It's really fun. I've usually gone.
0: Yeah, it's a really lovely event. And I think really enjoyed by the public. And then on the 30th of May, the winners will be announced at a presentation dinner in Hobart. So that's exciting as well.
1: And if you love voting and things, there's a People's Choice Award for those projects as well. So, and the projects are all around Tasmania, from private homes to toilet blocks to hospitals. There's even an MRI scanner. What's that? Lonnie General Hospital. What's that project? Yeah.
0: That's really really quite technical, that project. I think that it's probably hard for people to understand how putting a really specific technical piece of equipment into an existing hospital, it takes really a lot of skill. So that's a really, really interesting one to take a look at.
1: Really great. You can get online and look at it as well, the 2026 Architecture Awards. The Forest Building is in there as well. Maybe not the Princess Theatre renovation just yet, Jennifer?
0: No, not just yet. Is that the one in Launceston? Yeah. That's a special building.
1: Yeah, a really special
0: Definitely
1: building.
0: Definitely a favourite of mine.
1: Absolutely. And we were going to talk about the biffo there in terms of the raising and falling of the orchestra pit that was got cancelled to save money in the budget blowout. But they've put it back in, Jennifer. And as an architect, you can probably talk about why cutting things like that out that reduce accessibility is often not a good idea. It's not really a saving.
0: Yeah, sure. Look, I think that... And I'm just to clarify, I'm not actually an architect. I studied architecture, but I'm not a registered architect, so can't legally call myself one.
1: Okay.
0: And I'm probably and have a huge amount of respect for all of our members and other architects out there in the community who are registered architects, because it takes a hell of a lot to get to that point, and they should be commended for that. But yes, I think that sometimes the easy road, or you know, you see a shortcut or a savings, but sometimes it's not in the, you know, and perhaps more often than not really in the best interests of people in the community and the long-term outcome of a project. And sometimes I think that, you know, some short-term gain might actually in the long-term actually cost us a whole lot more. So I think it's really, really good to think about the life cycle costs of a building. Mm-hmm. And the full impact it has on society. So
1: what I would like to see, for the sake of the many projects that never get made, which breaks architects' hearts and actually has quite terrible impact on their mental health, is just a 3D render award.
0: Yes, that would be a great idea.
1: Buildings that never got built. I'm happy to sponsor it, Jennifer. The Architect Awards, look it up online. Tasmanian Architecture Awards 2026. There's some really inspirational visions of ways people are building new things, regenerating old things right across our island of Lutruwita. I'm Rick Goddard. Thanks for your company. It's 8 o'clock, and I will pass on your messages about smart speakers to the powers that be. Who knows what might happen? 21st of May. News.
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0: ABC News, good morning. I'm Loretta Loberger. Independent member for Murchison Ruth Forrest says the Tasmanian government will need to cut expenses and raise revenue if the state budget is to return to surplus. Treasurer Eric Abetz will today hand down his second state budget, which will include a net operating deficit for this year, but predicts a surplus of around $193 million by the 2027-28 financial year. The state is now expected to hit peak net debt by the end of the decade, with last year's budget forecasting that to be around $10 billion. Ms Forrest has told 936 ABC Hobart the government needs to use all options available to it to get the state's finances back on track.
1: If you look at the Treasury's fiscal sustainability report, you can't do this with just cuts to the expenditure side, which is mostly wages, mostly people. You can't do that. You've got to pull all three levers, which is pulling back on capital expenditure or reprofiling that, as well as raising revenue.
0: Former Prime Minister and Treasurer Paul Keating is rejecting criticism from some start-ups and investors that Federal

0: Federal Labor's tax overhaul will have negative consequences. Political reporter Lexi Junawick explains.
1: The federal government's proposed tax changes, including replacing the 50% capital gains tax discount with a tax deduction based on inflation, have triggered alarm from some startups and investors. But the Prime Minister says the government is consulting the business sector on the return to the Keating-style model before introducing legislation. Mr. Keating says punters with a big idea won't be put off by some marginal change to the tax rate, and that the rush of entrepreneurial blood to the brain always dominates.
0: Foreign Minister Penny Wong has condemned a video posted by Israel's far-right National Security Minister taunting detained pro-Palestinian activists. Middle East correspondent Matthew Doran reports.
2: Itamar Ben-Gvir posted the video on social media platform X as he toured a facility where the crews of the Global Samud Flotilla were being held days after the Israeli military launched an interception operation in international waters. Some of the activists can be seen being pushed and dragged by police, as well as kneeling on the ground with their hands zip-tied as the Israeli national anthem played over a loudspeaker. There are 11 Australians among the group, and in a statement, Penny Wong says it's shocking, unacceptable and degrading. Israel's Prime Minister Benjamin Netanyahu has also issued a rare rebuke, saying the behaviour was inconsistent with the values and norms of the State of Israel.
0: The man chosen by President Donald Trump to be the next US ambassador to Australia has outlined his priorities before a Senate committee in Washington. America's editor John Lyons has more.
3: Businessman and economics lecturer David Bratt has appeared before the US Senate Foreign Relations Committee as part of his confirmation process for the new role. He listed critical minerals, defence cooperation and partnership in the Indo-Pacific as his three top priorities should he be confirmed. Mr. Bratt was not subjected to tough questioning and is almost certain to be confirmed to take up his new role in Canberra.

0: Democratic Republic of Congo has landed in Germany for treatment. He's in a special isolation ward at the Charité Hospital in Berlin in a stable condition. There's been around 140 Ebola deaths and hundreds of suspected cases in the DRC. The World Health Organization has declared it a public health emergency of international concern and says it could take up to 9 months before a vaccine against this particular species of Ebola is ready. Back home, and the lead researcher of a new free online course says its aim is to improve public understanding of stroke. The Menzies Institute for Medical Research at the University of Tasmania has previously produced hugely popular MOOCs, or massive open online courses, on dementia and multiple sclerosis. The lead researcher of the latest course, Professor Shauna Gall, says stroke is a leading cause of death and disability, yet about 80% are preventable. Now to Tasmania's weather, there's a strong wind warning for the south west coast. For the state, isolated light showers about the west, fine elsewhere, areas of inland fog during the morning with possible frost about the north. For the population centres, top of 16 degrees for Burnie, Devonport and Launceston today. A partly cloudy day for Hobart with a top of 17 degrees. 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
1: Good morning and welcome to AM. I'm Barbara Miller, coming to you from Gadigal land in Sydney. Today, with the government getting smashed over its tax changes, support for Jim Chalmers emerges from Labour's economic hero Paul Keating. And are the stresses of being a parent pushing down Australia's birth rates?
2: Australians are having fewer children, and that's not because they necessarily want fewer children. It's because life gets in the way. Life is simply too stressful.
1: The federal government has announced a $7 million funding package to tackle the diphtheria outbreak as it continues to spread. More than 220 cases of the dangerous infection have been recorded this year, with most among Aboriginal populations in the Northern Territory and Western Australia. Reporter Stephanie Smail is following developments. Stephanie, what is this funding that the government's announced going to?
3: Barb, the federal government has announced it will spend this $7 million bringing health authorities together to fight the

0: Australians, Malandiri McCarthy, says the funding will be used to fully engage what's called the National Care and Critical Trauma Response Centre in the Northern Territory. She says the centre will work with Aboriginal community-controlled health sector and health officers across the NT, Western Australia, Queensland and South Australia, where cases have been detected. And Senator McCarthy says that funding will be available straight away.
1: This is not new in terms of the health fraternity. They have been aware of this in the past month, and we have certainly been working with them. I've been in Alice Springs talking to Congress and the Aboriginal Medical Services Alliance Northern Territory. We have seen programs rolling out in places like Yundamu in language. We know that we've got over 100 Aboriginal languages. We need to ensure that the communication is there, not misinformation.
2: And Steph, as we've seen the number of cases rise, there have been calls for urgent action. Do you think this funding package will satisfy those calls?
0: Well, Barb, as you said, yeah, as the number of cases has risen, there have been growing calls for an emergency response and also a national approach to deal with the outbreak as it's spread across borders. And it does appear that this funding will go some way to addressing that. So in the lead up to this announcement, the CEO of the National Association of Aboriginal and Torres Strait Islander Health Workers and Health Practitioners, Carl Briscoe, has said that Indigenous people must be included in the plan, and he said he can't stress enough that the diphtheria outbreak must be urgently stopped.
3: It is very important to contain it. Unlike the syphilis outbreak that we had across the country, it spread pretty quickly. And so by jumping on this very quickly and taking emergency action to address it, that's, I think, is the key priority here.
2: That's Carl Briscoe from the National Association of Aboriginal and Torres Strait Islander Health Workers and Health Practitioners. Before him, our reporter Stephanie Smale. And for more on the diphtheria outbreak and the government response, I spoke to the president of the Australian Medical Association. Dr. Daniel McMullen, welcome to AM.
4: Thanks for having me.
2: We've just heard the government's announcing a $7 million package to try and combat this outbreak. Is that enough?

0: national emergency?
1: I think the announcement of the funding from the government does highlight that they are considering this an emergency response. This is the largest outbreak of diphtheria on record. It's an illness that many of us thought long gone and long forgotten, and in fact had been largely eradicated, although with smatterings of cases. And it's a strong reminder that these illnesses can be forgotten but aren't gone and can stage a comeback at any time. And it really is important that we get to grips with this outbreak, but also get our immunisation rates back up to scratch so that we're not at risk of similar outbreaks again in future.
0: And the AMA is calling on Australians to check their vaccination status. Who needs to do that? All Australians or specific groups?
1: So this is a good reminder to all Australians of the consequences that can happen with our falling immunisation rates right across all of our immunisation schedules, children, seasonal flu vaccines, and our older adults. We're seeing a fall in immunisation rates. And this outbreak is a sad, tragic reminder of what can happen with those falling rates. So it is worth having a look at your 1800 Medicare app or going and having a chat with your GP about when your last booster was. Since most Australians are recommended to have one at least every 10 years. And certainly it's a good reminder about your broader immunisation status to make sure you're up to date with everything else.
0: I guess I'm trying to get a sense of the urgency of this. We're hearing about this relatively large number of cases, about how contagious diphtheria is. How urgent is it for Australians to go and check their vaccination status?
1: At the moment, this outbreak has largely been in remote communities, and so large urban populations are less likely to be at immediate risk. So at the moment, our advice to the most Australians is being alert and aware, but not alarmed, and using this as an opportunity to check in on your vaccination status. But for those communities who really do need our urgent help, that's where governments are stepping in with a strong public health response to make sure that we're working with communities to

0: ahead, not just those who have particular types of investments. I mean, really, this budget came down to three different objectives: helping Australians own their own, their first home, cutting taxes for every Australian worker, and evening out the taxation between income that's derived from work with taxation on income derived from holding assets. Every single Australian worker will get a tax cut as a result of this budget. It will make it easier for Australians to get their first home, and it will have a fairer distribution of taxation between those who work for a living and those who own assets. And I think that's a fair thing to do.
1: Murray Watt, thank you for joining AM.
0: Thanks, Barbara.
1: And Murray Watt is the Environment Minister. US President Donald Trump's pick to become America's next ambassador to Australia, former Republican Congressman David Brat, has outlined his top priorities if confirmed by the US Senate. Our America's editor, John Lyons, sat in on the hearing and filed this report.
2: Distinguished members of the committee, it is an honour to be nominated as United States Ambassador to the Commonwealth of Australia.
3: Appearing before a committee on Capitol Hill, President Trump's pick for Ambassador to Australia laid out his three top priorities should he be confirmed.
2: I see opportunities to advance our priorities in three key areas: critical minerals and commercial diplomacy, number two, defence cooperation, and number three, partnership in the Indo-Pacific region.
3: 61-year-old David Brat is an economist, an academic, and a conservative political figure from Virginia. He rose to prominence in 2014 after defeating then-House Republican leader Eric Cantor in a primary upset with backing from the conservative Tea Party movement. Committee Chair Senator Jim Risch highlighted the issue of China, which he said was a problem for the United States, but an even bigger problem for Australia.
4: We think we have a China problem here. They got a real China problem there. Your thoughts?
2: We can bolster the resilience of our regional partners to fight against malign influence of our adversaries. The United States is a Pacific nation, and our partnership with Australia maintains our edge in this vast strategic region.
3: On the AUKUS defence partnership, Mr. Brat sought to reassure senators of the administration's commitment.
2: As the president has instructed, I would ensure the mission moves full steam ahead, including AUKUS, on AUKUS and other alliance priorities. That's just not a submarine deal. It's, you know, that's three submarines over a decade, and then three more down in Adelaide, but built with the UK and interoperability and all this kind of thing.
3: Mr. Brat also faced questions over his past opposition to additional support for Ukraine, a position that differs from Australia's current policy. The former congressman assured the committee he would respect Australia's decisions to continue providing funding, equipment and training to Ukraine. Also on his agenda, strengthening ties with Australian superannuation funds, working with American beef exporters following expanded access to the Australian market, and deepening cooperation through alliances including Five Eyes.
2: Few countries are as integral to US interests as Australia, as evidenced by the broad bipartisan support for the alliance. A long-standing treaty ally, Five Eyes partner, AUKUS and Quad member, our partnership with Australia makes America safer, stronger, and more prosperous.
3: On a lighter note, David Brat's passion for tennis could provide common ground with Prime Minister Anthony Albanese.
2: I'm a tennis fanatic. I follow your pros, the Open, and of course, the game of Prime Minister Albanese. I'm looking forward to sports diplomacy across the board.
3: If confirmed, Mr. Brat will replace Caroline Kennedy, who left the role in late 2024. His nomination is expected to go smoothly with bipartisan support. This is John Lyons in Washington, reporting for AM.
1: Almost 60% of Australian parents are experiencing psychological distress with flow-on effects to their children. That's the finding of a national survey of 10,000 parents, the largest to date. Here's National Education and Parenting reporter Connor Duffy.
5: Hi. William, where are you?
6: Melbourne mum Nicole Tandy loves to play hide-and-seek with her four-year-old son, William.
7: I'm in here!
6: But juggling parenting, running a household and working two jobs often leaves her feeling lonely and overwhelmed.
5: I don't have the village. The picture that I'm seeing on social media of people is people really loving it, thriving as a parent. And I love being a parent, but I just think, like, I feel sometimes like nobody's talking about how hard it is.
6: Nicole says parents

0: parenting in survival mode makes it harder to be the parent she wants to be.
1: Feeling overwhelmed means I might have less patience. I could definitely be more snappy. And then that kind of just contributes to that feeling of like shame and guilt. Like, I really want to do this and do a great job and show up as a parent, but I'm doing a billion things. Yeah, it's really hard to balance it all.
0: A national survey of 10,000 parents has found many are struggling with poor mental health. Lead researcher Dr. Catherine Wade from the Parenting Research Centre says loneliness, self-doubt and low self-compassion are key drivers.
2: 12% of Australia's parents are reporting psychological distress in the high range. So that's, you know, clinical levels of depression and anxiety. But in addition, 45% of Australia's parents seem to be reporting moderate levels of psychological distress.
0: The research also shows the struggles are universal, and Dr. Wade says they cut across gender, education levels and income groups.
2: The struggle and the juggle is real. When they're feeling under pressure themselves, they're less likely to do the sorts of parenting behaviours that we know children need to thrive.
0: Dr. Wade says peer support programs can help parents feel less isolated and have more self-compassion. Demographer Dr. Liz Allen from the Australian National University warns the impact extends beyond families.
3: Poor mental health among parents could be partially to blame for declining birth rates in Australia. Australians are having fewer children, and that's not because they necessarily want fewer children. It's because life gets in the way. Life is simply too stressful.
0: Dr. Allen says the solution can't be left to individuals or communities.
3: We require structural change, a rethink in the financial supports for families, a reconsideration of what work looks like.
1: What are you doing, buddy?
0: For Nicole Tandy, she's happily one and done.
1: The idea of adding another child to the family just feels impossible.
0: She hopes that by speaking openly about the hard, unglamorous parts of parenting, others might feel less alone and prompt a rethink of how Australia supports families.
4: Connor Duffy and Rhiannon Hobbins with that story. And that's AM for today. I'm Barbara Miller. It's 8:30.
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7: Well, Tasmania's on the edge of a financial precipice. That's the view of one of the guests you'll hear from this half hour. And his view matters because he's a former head of Australia's Productivity Commission. He'll join us for a chat and talk about what's at stake this Budget Day 2026. Good morning. Great to be with you this morning. It looks pretty cruisy out on the roads of Launceston this morning. Some delays in the usual places. The south of the state, around the Rain Mornington roundabout area, a little bit more tricky. We'll get to those details in a tick or two. It's Budget Day. Is this the day the state government starts to really grapple? With Tasmania's fast-growing debt. More coming up on that this half hour and lots more tomorrow. At 9 o'clock tomorrow, the Treasurer will join us. Stay with us for that interview. I hope you can put that in your diary for 24 and a half hours from now. Also this half hour, do you own short-stay accommodation? Do you own it in Hobart? How would you feel if having already doubled the rates that you pay as a short-stay owner, they doubled again? How would you feel about that? And if you don't own one, but more thinking about the suburban perspective of what it is to have suburbs increasingly turned over to be parts of the tourist economy rather than parts of just ordinary life in the state, how would you feel about that? Would quadrupling rates effectively in Hobart be enough to send a price signal to put accommodation back onto the long-term market? It's an ambition for a couple of our guests, two councillors on the Hobart City Council. They'll join us in the studio this half hour. Is it something you'd like to see happen in your community? Are you a short-stay owner who's like throwing their hands up and going, hell no, get in touch, let me know. We'll dive into it in an hour, in a couple of minutes from now. 1300 222 936 if you'd like to get in touch. Look at that. What's going on? 1, 2, 3, 4, 5, 6, 7 texts this morning, all about trying to stream ABC local radio on your sort of wireless speakers or where you ask it to do something. A listener says, "G'day Marie, we'd love an explanation of what has changed and how we can overcome the problem and get back to the high quality sound that we're used to." This is on your sort of home speakers, your smart speakers. Now, we talked about this a little bit yesterday. I do have some official advice. I'm just going to scroll back to it because I opened it up. There are some known problems at the moment. And so if you're trying to listen to ABC Radio on something like a Google Nest or a Google speaker and it's not working, you are not alone. Our third-party providers are working on it. But please keep listening on the ABC Listen app on your phone, the ABC website, on the old transistor or the kitchen radio if you've got one, or even through the television. We're all available there. Oh, and one listener's just called us and said they turned their smart speaker on and off again and things have got better. I can see lots of you texting in this morning. We're working on it, or our third-party providers are, and we hope to fix it sometime soon. Let's get off to news headlines. We'll dive into the budget. How would you feel if the rates paid by owners of short-stay accommodation in your community doubled, having already previously doubled once? Could it send a price signal to the market, or is it just another cost that'll be added on to what those that use short stay have to pay? Love to hear from you this morning. 1-300-222-936. Loretta Loberg is in the newsroom with headlines. Loretta, good morning.
8: Good morning, Leon. Treasurer Erica Betts will hand down his second state budget today, with Tasmanians bracing for cuts. Mr. Betts has warned of short-term pain as he puts the budget on a path to return to net operating surpluses within 2 years. The UN, Australia and a number of other countries say the way that Israel treated activists aboard a Gaza aid flotilla is shocking and degrading. They're outraged after Israel's far-right National Security Minister, Itamar Ben-Gvir, posted a video showing himself taunting activists kneeling with their hands tied behind their backs. The federal government has announced more than $7 million in funding to tackle the current outbreak of diphtheria. Around 230 people have tested positive for the bacterial infection across the Northern Territory, Queensland, Western Australia and South Australia. And scientists say a type of penguin that was thought to be a standalone species is actually made up of four distinct species. The researchers analysed genetic, ecological and anatomical evidence to make their findings about the Gen 2 penguin. Their study has been published in the scientific journal Communications Biology. I'll have more news at 9 o'clock.
7: Hey, thanks for Loretta. Thanks for that, Loretta. Loretta Loberger in the newsroom with headlines this morning.
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7: Wow, look at all the texts coming in this morning. I'm sorry, we're working on it. If you're using a Google Nest, a Google speaker, something like that, we're working on it. Remember, there's always your telly. There's always the ABC Listen app. Maybe your phone will play through your speaker. And then there's the ABC website to tune in. And the old-fashioned radio, just the analog signal, wherever you're tuning in on AM or FM, right around Tasmania this morning. We're about to talk about an idea. And I wonder how you would feel about this in your community. Where you sit on this issue might depend on where you stand, I suspect. If you're a short-stay owner, how would you feel about rates being doubled in your community if you've got a full house on short stay? It's an idea being proposed by our next two guests and their councillors on the Hobart City Council. Stick with us for that. Love you to get in touch about it. Right now, though, a quick squiz at your traffic around Tasmania.
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5: Traffic.
7: Look, the roundabout at Mornington, it's typical. Not that great situation. Things are really tight there at the moment. Congealed is the term I always think of, because the graph or the pictures that I'm looking at show a deep, deep red, a bit like congealed blood. But there we are. I hope that improves for you in the moment. Otherwise, no major incidents to report on the state's roads. All usual delays on the entry point to the Hobart CBD. For Launceston, the West Tamar into Brisbane Street, some perhaps slower than normal delays this morning. No incidents, but just slow going. Devonport, Don Road roundabout, normal delays. Burnie, looking pretty good this morning. Nothing to report. That's what we can see. If you can add to the story, let me know.
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7: Okay, got an idea for you. We'll talk about the state budget in a little bit. Do you think, subscribe to The View, the state's on the edge of a financial precipice? What'll it take to walk us back from it? We'll talk about that with a former chair of the Productivity Commission a bit later this half hour. Right now, though, if you run short-stay accommodation in Tasmania, you could be in for another shock, particularly if you're listening to us in the Hobart City Council area. How would you feel if rates that you paid on your property are doubled, having already doubled in the past? And if you're on a different side of this, maybe you're seeing how your council or your community is changing, your suburb is changing because of the rise and rise of short stay. How would you feel if a price signal was sent to short stay operators? Hey, maybe pop this back on the long-term rental market. Anyway, the short-term rate rises are being proposed by my next two guests. Ben Lohberger, Councillor, Hobart City Councillor. Good morning to you. Thank you for coming in.
9: Good morning, Leon. Good
7: and to
9: morning,
7: Ryan, listeners. And to Ryan Possel, Councillor, Hobart City Council. To both of you, good morning.
10: Good morning.
7: Hello. You've already doubled rates for those that own short stay accommodation. Ben Lohberger, what is the idea behind proposing to double them again?
9: Well, look, we haven't managed to stop the oversaturation of short stay in Hobart, Leon. We're still losing houses despite doubling the rates several years ago. And we really need to do something. There is an absolute housing crisis going on out there. Obviously, a lot of people realise I've worked in the community services sector and I've seen the coalface of what this means. And that is homeless people in Hobart and also people being forced out of Hobart and having to go and live in New Norfolk or Huonville or the Channel region or Sorell and commute in to do their jobs because they simply can't afford to live in Hobart anymore.
7: Councillor Ryan Possel, though, in often it's places in West Hobart, North Hobart, South Hobart that might be worth $1.5 million that are being turned over to short-stay accommodation. And do you think practically, if rates on those double, it could help what Councillor Lohberger is talking about and improving the issue of homelessness?
10: Well, yes, Leon, it can, but it's more complicated than that. So firstly, on homelessness, I would say that any form of supply is welcome. So we have over 4,000 whole home short stay homes in Tasmania, and the waiting list for social housing is about 5,000 Tasmanians. A lot of those are couples and families. The numbers say, yes, this will help. And we know that, as Councillor Lohberger points out, that people are being displaced further out into houses that are cheaper. Now, that means you get a bit of a knock-on effect or a ripple effect. But look, Leon, it's more than that. It's about the social cohesion in our communities, the social fabric, things that tie us together. And inside Airbnb, a global kind of monitoring platform, they say that Airbnb's global expansion since 2008 has become a structural threat to housing systems worldwide. And I concur with that point of view. It is more complex than simply homelessness, although homelessness is absolutely an element. This is about losing your neighbours. So, you know, in a community, you look after your neighbour. When your neighbour's out, maybe they're on holidays, you collect their mail, you take their bins in for them. If they're elderly, maybe you deliver some dinner for them occasionally. Keep an eye out on them. When you lose your neighbourhood and your communities, you lose all of those things that tie communities together.
7: I sometimes wonder as well about what it means for example, primary schools in suburbs where traditionally family homes might have been occupied by families but are now being rented to them short-term for people that want to come to the state and stay for a weekend. What, anecdotally or otherwise, what evidence is there, if any, that we're seeing changes to school populations in your council area, Councillor Lohberger, the Hobart City Council?
9: Well, Leon, we do know that the numbers of residents are calculated every census, and they are used to determine government services, and that includes schools, that includes the number of classes in your school. So it's not just whether the school closes, it's whether the school can add a class or has to take a teacher away. But you're also talking about things like post offices, shops, bus services, you know, all of the things that people that are driven by people living in our suburbs. And if people don't live in those houses, we are going to gradually see the erosion of those services as well. And I think Councillor Posselt has mentioned it is an erosion of our community that results.
7: 936 ABC Hobart, ABC Northern Tasmania. So over to you. I'm wondering how you would feel if your council imposed a much higher, so council in the Hobart case has already doubled them. How would you feel if your council doubled those rates, tripled them, quadrupled them, on short stay accommodation. What are you seeing in your suburbs? Are some of the things that our councillors here have been talking about, things that you're experiencing? You might remember the story of the general manager of an East Coast council who was being paid around $200,000 a year having to live in a caravan park because there wasn't a single house for him to rent in the community that he was working in. 1300 222 936. And of course, if you're thinking about this story from the perspective of a short stay owner, you'll have a different view. Councillor Possel, can you give me the numbers? Like, typically, what is a rate in Hobart? Like, how much are Hobartians paying in rates for a, you know, three-bedroom, one-bathroom home?
10: Look, I don't have the exact average figure, but lots of us are paying sort of $3,000 to $4,000 in areas like West Hobart a year, sometimes more than that. And so this quadrupling of rates essentially from the residential figure sort of leads to rates being between $10,000 and $20,000 a year. And we know, for example, a home recently, a fairly prominent one in West Hobart that sold for $2 million has been put into short stay. And that is... our rates are calculated on capital value. So a $2 million house is going to be paying quite a significant figure, upwards of $20,000 in rates if it's quadrupled.
7: Love to hear from you this morning. What did it mean for you? Something you'd support as a short stay owner? How would you feel? Could this send you a price signal that says maybe long-term is the better bet now on the economics? 1300 222 936. You can join us. You both got headphones on. So let's say good day to Tim, who's listening in South Hobart this morning. Tim, good morning.
11: Good morning, Leon. How are you?
7: I'm great. Your question, please, for Councillor Lohberger and Councillor Possel.
11: Yeah, look, I have an empty block of land in my house, in front of my house in Sandy Bay, which we're lucky enough to own. We use it as an extension of our front yard because we don't have much on our current block. We pay double rates for that block of land. We earn no money on it. We get no services on it whatsoever. Yet there's Airbnbs out there that I know Airbnbs in Sandy Bay earning $120,000 a year income. I mean, it's mad to tax people for empty blocks of land when Airbnbs are making so much money. If the council told me we're doing this to encourage you to develop, they're not doing it to people with empty parcels of land to encourage them to develop. They're just taxing them.
7: Tim, over to, thanks for the question this morning. We'll put it over to our councillors.
9: Thanks, Leon. Thanks, Tim. Well, I mean, we did double the rates on vacant land, and we did so to encourage people to develop them, as the council staff have told you. We do have a lot of vacant blocks around in the city, and the city is where we want people to build. We would prefer to see them building in the city close to services than out on the outskirts. So it's a bit of a blunt policy decision. I understand that. However, if you do have an extra block, then you are going to be paying those extra rates in the hope, I guess, from the council that property might be developed and another residential house or flat or unit might appear on that.
7: If you're in council at the moment and you're thinking about this, love to hear from you this morning. A councillor from a different council, in fact, it's from over on the Eastern Shore, has let me know this morning that their council has already doubled rates and are thinking about maybe looking at what a commercial rate would be. And if you're, you know, going to act like a hotel, you know, walk like a hotel, quack like a hotel, etc., that you should be rated like a commercial property, which is a different way of thinking about it. 936 ABC Hobart, ABC North Taz. Ryan Possel, have you got the numbers? There's two of you standing here. Have you got the numbers to pass this through the Hobart City Council?
10: Look, I hope so. The sentiment that I hear in the community every day, and it is getting increasingly loud, is that people are starting to be fed up with this. There are parking problems. And I know we're statewide today, and I'd like to share with you a story I heard from a resident on Bruny Island who has a beautiful bush setting, tranquil. We know what Bruny's like. It's gorgeous. Well, next door just got turned into an Airbnb out of the blue. It's a 10-person Airbnb. And he said, it's just completely changed what my future was. And people say it's like residential, but it's not, because all these services keep coming in. And when 10 people stay there, there's usually two or three cars, all the doors, 11 o'clock at night, bang, bang, bang, bang, bang. The next morning they go. And then in comes the laundry van, beep, beep, beep, beep. And he said, This isn't what I signed up for when I decided to move to Bruny Island. And that's just one experience which people in small areas and in our special places are experiencing. So I hope that the council can see that Councillor Lohberger and I, who both work in frontline people-facing roles, have the best intentions at heart to look after our community from a homelessness perspective, to provide homes for Tasmanians, to put Tasmanians first, and

0: to provide strength and continuity in our communities.
1: To both of you, thanks for coming in this morning. If this goes, if you get the numbers, when would this be implemented, Councillor Loberger?
2: Won't be implemented this rates year. We're a little bit too close to it, and we did feel that that was unfair. So it will be implemented next year after a full consultation process.
1: You political animals, do you have the numbers?
2: I believe we do, but, you know, nothing is certain, Leon.
1: It's an interesting one. And I wonder if this would be a price signal. And over to you, listener, will this be a price signal to people to say long-term might be better than short-term accommodation? To both of you, thanks for coming in this morning.
0: Thanks, you. Leo.
1: 936 ABC Hobart, ABC North Taz, you can join us too. Janet's in Sandy Bay. G'day, Janet.
3: Oh, hello, Leon.
1: Janet, your take, please.
3: Look, I think we also need to investigate the number of houses that are long-term vacant. There is an opportunity for long-term rentals to be made from these houses, and I believe that there are quite a few around the state that are classed as long-term vacant. Mm. And we need to know why. Why are they just sitting there?
1: Janet, appreciate you sending your view. Sean's in Ferntree. G'day, Sean.
4: G'day, Leon.
1: Sean, your take, please.
4: Well, I think if it's such a problem, and I actually do agree that it is a problem, but it's within the council's power to stop approving the permits or restructure the permitting system. So I think that's something they could also look at.
1: Yeah, it was interesting. Council talked a lot about short-stay accommodation controls a few years ago, and I think when push came to shove, learnt that it had a lot less power than it actually thought. They're proposing this $5,000 permit change. You know, if you want to go short-stay, you pay $5,000 up front. They're proposing what would effectively be quadrupling of rates. But it would be interesting to see, and I should ask and follow up, does council have the power to stop approving the permits? Good to talk to you this morning. 1300 222 936 is the number. What do you think of this idea? Look, I know Hobart City Councillors, listen, if you've got a take on this, how will you approach it? If you're on council in another part of the state, is it an idea for you? And if you own short stay, how would you feel about it? 1300 222 936 on Mornings.
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1: Leon with you this morning on your local ABC. Morning, Leon. Could you mention that we already pay land tax, and if they want to double rates, what do we get for that? Says Stuart the painter this morning, and Paul in Kingston. Good morning, Leon. I don't own a short stay, but generally I'm so frustrated by ongoing council issues and overreach and red tape. I should be able to do what I want with my property, says Paul in Kingston this morning. Paul, thanks for getting in touch. It's budget day around Tasmania. Tomorrow, just after news at 9 o'clock, Erica Betts, the state's treasurer, will come into the studio and talk about budget 2026. He's also released a little bit of information this morning. The plan is in the budget that will be dropped this afternoon that not this year, but next year, the state will deliver a $193 million surplus. So it'll spend less than it earns. That's the projection for next year. I'll be interested to see what this year holds. A little bit earlier this morning, I caught up with Michael Brennan. He's the CEO of the E61 Institute. You've heard all of the warnings, of course, of the state budget, the view from some that the state could be on a trajectory to needing a bailout. Again, the question we'll ask this morning is, what form will the serious choices the state needs to make to spend less than it earns take? How far out into the future will it be? What measures will be taken to pay down debt? How much burden will fall, for example, on government business enterprises to hand over dividends? Will they be expected to borrow to pay those dividends? How will you feel these choices when you go to hospital, at your kid's school, in your power bill? Will it affect your registration, your business? And is that a price worth paying for the long-term health of the state's budget? A bit earlier this morning, I caught up with the former chair of the Productivity Commission, now CEO of the E61 Institute, Michael Brennan, and I started by asking about his budget preview that came out yesterday. It was titled A Glimpse of the Financial Precipice. I started by asking what he meant with the dramatic title.
7: Well, the choices that are facing the Treasurer as he delivers the budget today are getting narrower And that's essentially because over the last few years, the debt position of Tasmania has risen from a position of essentially zero debt only about 6 or so years ago to a position where net debt is now on track to be around 20% of the economy. It's a staggeringly fast run-up in net debt in a very short space of time. And that's essentially because recurrent spending growth has been too fast, and also because there's been a really substantial capital program, both in the budget sector, in government departments, but also in some of the government business enterprises sitting just outside the budget. In reality, it's left Tasmania in a situation where, as we look at the numbers as they sit today, before this budget, revenue of around $9 billion, spending of around $10 billion, so around $1 in every 10 that is being spent by the Tasmanian government is essentially being borrowed from the future in some form. And that's just not a sustainable place to be. No organisation, no household, no community group, no business could operate on that basis sustainably. It's one thing in an emergency, but that's just not a sustainable basis for a state budget.
1: That was a former chair of the Productivity Commission talking with me a little earlier this morning about the state that he sees the Tasmanian budget in. So if it's a glimpse of the financial precipice, what will Eric Abetz do in his first full budget? You'll find out this afternoon, and our drive teams will be in the thick of it with the analysis. Of course, breakfast tomorrow. And then tomorrow morning at 8.30, Saul Eslake will be in the studio to join us. Actually, he might be on the phone, but he'll join us to give his analysis of Eric Abetz's first budget. And then the Treasurer himself in the studio from 9 o'clock tomorrow morning. Please make sure you're listening in. I was interesting listening to Rick on breakfast this morning about this forecast $193 million surplus that would start next year. Ruth Forrest, member for Murchison, told Rick what she wanted to see in this year's budget.
8: But I think we'll probably have to see the Treasury use some pretty creative accounting to see us get to surplus that's meaningful without really wildly interesting assumptions about the returns from government businesses. That's where we'll need to look to see how they're going to claim a surplus without cutting the absolute guts out of the state service.
1: Interesting. That's what Ruth Forrest, member for Murchison and PASP's Tasmanian politician outside of the major parties who looks as closely as anyone at the state's finances. You can listen back to that interview in full. Just check out Rick Goddard's program from this morning. And of course, lots of analysis coming up for you this afternoon and into tomorrow.
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1: If you've just tuned in, a couple of councillors, Hobart City Council in the studio moments ago, talking about their proposal to what would effectively be quadruple the rates on short stay. What do you think of that idea? It's already doubled. Seek to double it again. What do you reckon? 1-300-222-936. 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
1: Kingborough has a new deputy mayor. His name is Christian Street. And by definition, he'll be now the new mayor of Kingborough until the elections in October of this year. And because you'll remember, Paula Reitz left the role and recently to the upper house, Claire Glad-Wright was elected. Christian Street, good morning to you.
12: Good morning, Leon.
1: Mayor or deputy mayor?
12: Well, acting mayor from next Wednesday.
1: Okay, well, Deputy Mayor Christian Street, I appreciate you talking with us this morning. So just for Kingborough residents who are wondering, you were elected to that position now by a vote of your fellow councillors around the table.
12: That's right, that's right. So because of the way the Local Government Act works, and I don't want to bore anyone, because we're 6 months, only in 6 months until the election, those positions are replaced by the councillors around the table. So I'm very humbled, of course, that my fellow councillors chose me to fill that role until October.
1: I feel embarrassed using my fingers in front of you, but let's imagine that it's 5 months until October from where we stand now. Is it your intention to run for mayor in the October elections?
12: It's not, Leon. It's not. I'm filling the role between now and October to give council

0: some stability. We've got a lot of things to do between now and October.
1: What things have you got to do?
0: We have to land a what's going to be quite a difficult budget, Leon. We have to balance managing over $1 billion worth of community assets with rising rates and making sure we get that balance right, and recognising that every dollar we take from a ratepayer or a business is a dollar that they don't have to spend them or don't have left to spend themselves. So we need to make sure that we're making some really difficult decisions about savings and efficiencies too. And that's coming in the next month.
1: Okay, so that'll come in the next month. Is it your ambition that the Kingborough Council will deliver a below inflation increase in rates?
0: What I want to see, Leon, is a budget that tries its best to get to an inflation rise in rates. And I think we have to balance that with savings and efficiencies. That's my hope.
1: Can I ask you something? There's so much we could talk about. We've only got a couple of minutes to news. What commitment will you make to not bagging, I don't know how to say it in a polite way, not bagging other councillors in your social media profile? This is not something I've seen you do. It is certainly an issue on your council, although a greater issue in many other councils around Tasmania. What commitment will you make to that, Christian Street?
0: An ironclad commitment, Leon. That sort of behaviour does not serve our communities at all. It is not part of our role as councillors. It doesn't serve our communities. My predecessor, Paula Reet, has been outspoken in relation to the Local Government Association's Lift the Tone campaign. It is driving good people away from local government, people who we need in local government, and I think it's turning our communities off. And like I said, it doesn't serve anybody. I'm not even convinced that it serves the people who are engaging in that behaviour the way that they think it does. So my commitment to that's ironclad.
1: Appreciate you coming into the studio this morning. Apologies, we should have had a busy morning. Lots going on, lots of people getting in touch from around Tasmania. But good luck in the new role and deciding on what rates look like between now and when that's delivered, and of course between now and October. Thank you.
0: Thanks, Leon.
1: Christian Street, more after news, including flu season and what is going around at the moment, with a senior leader in public health. Stick with us.
2: ABC News, good morning. I'm Loretta Loberger. Tasmanians are bracing for cuts in today's budget, with the Treasurer acknowledging it's a tough one. State political reporter Lucy MacDonald has more.
3: Treasurer Erica Betts didn't hold back when asked yesterday what Tasmanians could expect from this year's budget.
4: It will be a tough budget, there's no doubt about that. There will be short-term pain.
3: Tasmania has huge amounts of debt, and Mr. Abetz's main approach to it is through cutting spending. While the 2026-27 budget will still return a net operating deficit, it expects a surplus of around $193 million by the following year. The state is now expected to reach peak debt by the end of the decade. The previous budget had that figure at around $10 billion. After that, it'll start paying it back.
2: The federal government has announced more than $7 million in funding to tackle the current outbreak of diphtheria. Around 230 people have tested positive for the bacterial infection across the Northern Territory, Queensland, Western Australia and South Australia. Minister for Indigenous Australians Malandiri McCarthy says the National Critical Care and Trauma Response Centre will bolster the workforce and help administer more vaccines.
5: We've certainly seen in the recent federal budget an enormous support in terms of childhood immunisation. Our call is really to adults to not think that you are immune, make sure you're getting checked.
2: A major survey shows almost 6 in 10 Australian parents are struggling with their mental health, with loneliness and self-doubt driving widespread distress. National education and parenting reporter Connor Duffy has more.
6: More than 10,000 parents took part in the largest ever survey of Australian parents. Nearly half reported moderate psychological distress, while another 10% had more serious symptoms. Lead researcher Dr. Catherine Wade from the Parenting Research Centre says the findings show poor mental health can affect any parent, a major shift from earlier studies that suggested only certain demographics are at risk.
7: It suggests that the struggles associated with parenting are universal.
6: The report calls for better access to community-based support.
2: The next US ambassador to Australia, David Bratt, has faced a confirmation hearing in Washington. American

0: His editor John Lyons has more.
1: I had to chat to him both inside the Senate room and outside. He did say that he can't give a full interview until he's confirmed, but he was very engaging. He's a very personable person here. He's 61-year-old. When I did approach him outside, he was more than happy to express his enthusiasm for the role in Australia, should he get that.
2: Great partnership, a great friend of the United States, great friend of Australia.
1: So David Bratt, who's likely to take up that position in coming weeks.
0: The Trump administration has secured criminal charges against former Cuban President Raul Castro. Here's North America correspondent Cayman Gock.
3: The United States has unsealed an indictment charging 94-year-old Raul Castro along with five others with murder and conspiracy to kill US citizens. The charges related to Castro's alleged role in ordering two American civilian planes be shot down in 1996 over international waters. Four people died, three of whom were American citizens. The indictment of Fidel Castro's brother comes as the Trump administration pushes for regime change in Cuba. The current Cuban president has denounced the charges, calling them political and devoid of any legal foundation. Cayman Gock, ABC News, Washington.
0: Back home, and a photographer at the Bondi Beach Hanukkah event in December has been charged over the alleged theft of camera equipment belonging to a victim of the terror attack. Police allege the 35-year-old stole the gear from a 61-year-old retired police officer killed in the shooting before pawning it days later. The man was arrested yesterday and charged with multiple offences, including theft, drug supply, and possessing a prohibited weapon. He was granted strict conditional bail to appear before court next month. To sport, and the Crows' all-time leading goal kicker Taylor Walker will be missing when Kuana takes on Hawthorn in Launceston to open round 11 of the AFL. Despite being fit, Walker is returning to the State League. But the Crows' Matthew Nix says star forward Riley Thilthorpe is fit after back issues and will line up. Now to Tasmania's weather. There's a strong wind warning for the southwest coast. For the state, isolated light showers about the west, fine elsewhere, light winds. For the population centres, a top of 16 degrees today for Burnie, Devonport and Launceston. For Hobart, a top of 17 degrees. 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
4: Oh, sorry, it's flu season. You're excused. But geez, you wouldn't want to hear that too close to you at the moment. It's flu season. You're on 936 ABC Hobart, ABC Northern Tasmania. Something a little different to start the half hour. We're talking flu season. We're starting to get an understanding of what's in this year's flu, how it's circulating around Tasmania. And it seems increasingly we're talking about flu-like stuff. What do you need to know? We've got a senior leader at Public Health to join us and answer your questions this half hour.
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6: 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And we know, for example, a home recently, a fairly prominent one in West Hobart that sold for $2 million has been put into short stay. And that is, our rates are calculated on capital value. So a $2 million house is going to be paying quite a significant figure.
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4: Yeah, how would you feel if the rates in your community doubled, having already doubled for people with a short stay accommodation properties? Is that fair? Have we gone too far? Would it be something that maybe it'd send a price signal to shift stuff off the short stay list and back into long-term accommodation? 1-300-222-936. Love to hear from you. We talked to the new, well, effectively acting mayor right through until October of Kingborough Council, Christian Street, before news. And we've been previewing the budget. Former chair of the Productivity Commission described Tasmania's finances as the edge of a precipice. You also heard just a touch of what Ruth Forrest wants to see in this year's budget. And she's concerned that maybe GBEs will be wound up and told you need to potentially pay us more dividends, or almost certainly pay us more dividends, maybe even borrowing to do so. I wonder if that'll be an expectation in the budget. We'll know about 3 o'clock this afternoon. And the Treasurer will join us in the studio tomorrow morning. Sarah in Sorell. Good morning, Sarah.
9: Good morning.
4: Sarah, you're thinking about housing. What are you seeing?
9: I think we're certainly in Tasmania or perhaps the rest of

0: Australia. I don't know that, you know, how much is enough? Are we being greedy? Have homes become more than a shelter and become a job or an extra income, which concerns me. Yeah.
1: And so it's seen as sort of an asset class, a place to build wealth as much as a place to find a roof over your head. I wonder if the changes in the budget, assuming that they pass, I wonder if that'll see a difference made in that approach. Sarah, what do you think? Are you hopeful? Are you critical? What's your take?
0: I'm hopeful. You know, I'm not fabulous on economics. I just see that I think if, you know, Maslow's hierarchy of needs says we need shelter. It doesn't say investment. I get that if people have worked really hard, they have a right to spend their money however they want. But I feel that with that comes an obligation to, I don't know, what's the expression, noblesse oblige, you know, to put back into the community for those less fortunate through often no fault of their own. If someone has a house they live in, but then they have one, two or three extra homes as investments, that's no longer shelter. That is a business, a way of life. It should be taxed. It should be whatever, the same way as any extra income is.
1: Sarah, great to talk to you this morning and hear your perspective. 1-300-222-936. Anna's in Newtown. Good morning, Anna.
2: Hi, Leon. I guess I'm really just perplexed by the angle of the councillors this morning in the conversation. I kind of feel like we're looking at this with a really narrow focus, focusing on short stay as the problem rather than looking at what need short stay is fulfilling in the marketplace.
1: Oh, that's like a good perspective. What need do you think it's fulfilling in the marketplace?
2: Well, I guess from the visitor economy, with people coming, it's like, why are they not staying in traditional, you know, regulated accommodation? Why are they choosing to stay in short stay accommodation? And the needs of that are different in Hobart to how they might be in other regional areas, such as Bishanoe, for example, where there's, you know, kind of limited accommodation up there. And I guess my perspective, and it's not dissimilar to my views on the state government's Airbnb tax that they're bringing in, or even the federal government's changes to capital gains, none of them ultimately are going to solve the problem, which is having more housing stock in the market. All it's going to do is just increase costs for certain sectors that will have impacts that I suppose I don't think they're really considering. What's going to happen is that Airbnb or short stay will get more expensive down here in Hobart, and tourists will say, oh, okay, well, maybe we just won't go to Tasmania because it's actually just really expensive to stay there.
1: That is entirely possible, that the prices of short stay will go up and up and up as investors seek to recoup those costs. If at the same time some of those places drop out of short stay and go back to long-term accommodation,
2: which is absolutely a positive, Leon, like that would be fantastic, but realistically, you know, it's probably highly unlikely, and perhaps the councillors could be looking, you know, more broadly at what they could do. Could they be approving, you know, diverse accommodation, you know, investments, different types of housing, different types, different styles, and then also looking at the, you know, the regulated accommodation sector and saying, what do you need from us in order to facilitate investment in more of that sort of accommodation?
1: Yeah, well, Anna, it's a really interesting perspective. I wonder if people will agree, disagree, see it a different way from yours. Do you know, it was funny yesterday, as Ryan Possett called me and we were talking about the story that you heard this morning, I was just puffing and panting and getting up to the cenotaph in Hobart. And I turned around to try and reduce the wind impact on the speaker, you know, in the phone. And I looked across the Hobart skyline and I started looking for cranes and I couldn't see a single one. Now, that was one perspective across the city. There wasn't a single crane building anything in Hobart CBD. And I thought that was interesting, Anna, that at a time of this, you know, tourism and whatever, there wasn't a new hotel or anything like it going up in Hobart Town at the moment. Just a thought this morning. 1-300-222-936. Richard's in West Hobart. Richard, good morning to you.
3: Good morning, Leo.
1: Richard, your take. How would you feel if there was effectively a quadrupling of rates in Hobart for short stay operators?
3: The way I see it, Leon, is

0: Raising rates hasn't worked. I think we need to look at it from a completely different approach. I think we have to accept that there is a definite need for long-term accommodation. And the best way to deal with it, I think, would be to provide incentives for people to stay in long-term accommodation, like rates concessions. Like, for instance, if a landlord is offering his property at a reasonable rent, especially if it's below valuation, as one of mine is that I rent out, we should get some sort of concession for it. And the same could be same approach could be taken by the state government with concessions for land tax.
1: So a bit more of the carrot and a bit less of the stick, Richard.
0: Yes, Leon, exactly. I think there's, I think the federal government needs to recognise this as well. I think they've taken completely the wrong approach. Landlords are not the villains that they've been portrayed to be by so many areas of the community. We provide a service.
1: Yeah, you provide a service. Richard, I appreciate your perspective this morning. I wonder if this is a reaction to council having relatively few levers it can pull, so it's pulling this one. 0438 922 936. That's Richard's view. You can share yours, 1300 222 936. And I think a reading of the application or the motion proposed by Councillor Possel and by Councillor Lowberger includes investigating an incentives package for more hotels in the Hobart City Council area as well. 1300 222 936. You can join us too. Let's have a very short song. Are you hearing much of that sound around you at the moment? I don't know about you. When I hear it, I immediately turn to see if somebody's projecting that coughing at me, if they're covering their mouth, if I'm at any risk of picking up what they're putting down. It's flu season, and we're starting to get a real picture of it. And we're going to join Dr. Shannon Melody in just a moment, specialist medical advisor with the Department of Public Health. What do we know about this year's flu season? And that message again, get vaccinated. What are you protecting yourself against? And those stories in the news, you're hearing about some other communicable disease stories. We'll just check in with Dr. Melody about that. We'll do it in a moment on 936 ABC Hobart, ABC North Tas.

0: 17 past 9, 936 ABC Hobart, ABC Northern Tasmania. It's one of those days where there could be some light showers around the west. Otherwise, a pretty good looking day statewide. Bit of fog around this morning. Hopefully that's lifting. Ooh, some frosty conditions for parts of the state this morning. Take it easy out there. Hope you're enjoying this autumn weather and just let us know what it looks like in your part of the state. It's always nice to hear from you. Hey, it's flu season. And we're starting to get a real picture of how this year's flu season is expressing itself. So what do you need to know? Well, let's find out. Dr. Shannon Melody, Specialist Medical Advisor with the Department of Public Health. Dr. Shannon Melody, good morning to you.
1: Good morning, Leon.
0: So what sort of a picture have we got now of the flu season that we can expect for 2026, Shannon?
1: Yes, so if we look across Tasmania as to what's currently happening, we're experiencing some increasing activity of RSV, so particularly in young children, which tells us that the RSV season is underway and just getting started. Flu and COVID activity is low at the moment, so the flu season has not yet started, and we are not seeing any waves of COVID activity. So it's a perfect time to get protected, get up to date with vaccinations against COVID, flu and RSV as we head into these coming months when we know that the flu season will be upon us.
0: Just refresh my memory, please, Dr. Melody. RSV, are we getting vaccinated against that?
1: Absolutely. So there's a few different programs out there and there's been some recent updates as well, which are quite exciting. So the two main groups that we aim to protect against RSV are the two groups who are at risk of severe illness, and that includes very young children and infants and older adults. So in relation to infants and young children, we protect them through vaccination in pregnancy. So there's a free vaccine and vaccination in pregnancy is recommended in every pregnancy. There's also an immunisation for infants who aren't protected through maternal vaccination that's available now and funded throughout Tasmania. And then more recently, there's been an announcement for older adults, which is quite exciting. So as of the 15th of May, so just a couple of days ago, the RSV vaccine for older adults, Arexvy, is now funded on the National Immunisation Program for all adults from 75 years of age and above and Aboriginal and Torres Strait Islanders from the age of 60.
0: 936 ABC Hobart, ABC North Tas, Dr. Shannon Melody. Shannon, what's going on with the diphtheria outbreak at the moment? How closely are you watching what's been described as the worst diphtheria outbreak in Australian history? I think we're up to 220 cases, primarily in the NT, but I think in adjacent states as well. What's the risk it comes here?
1: Yeah, we're certainly keeping a very close eye on diphtheria. This is a serious outbreak and it's affecting some parts of Australia, especially in regional and remote parts of the Northern Territory, Western Australia and South Australia. Diphtheria is probably something people haven't really thought much about. It's a illness that's caused by a toxin-producing bacteria that can present in mainly two ways, as either a skin infection or a respiratory infection. And the severe illness is caused by a toxin produced by that bacteria, and vaccination is effective against that toxin-related disease. And before 2026, cases of diphtheria were rare in Australia and mostly related to overseas travel. In Tasmania, we've had only one case in the last 35 years, and that was a skin infection linked to overseas travel. So the risk in Tasmania is currently low, but the outbreak affecting Australia does mean that it's not zero. And so what we're advising everyone to do is to make sure that they're up to date with diphtheria vaccination. So that means completing a primary course in childhood and adolescence and getting regular boosters throughout adulthood and in pregnancy.
0: Do we just assume, if my listeners, I don't know, of a certain age, do we just assume that we were vaccinated for that as kids and that we'll be right?
1: Yes, so the diphtheria vaccination has been around for a long time. It's one of our more long-standing programs, but we do need boosters to remain immune. It's not an immunity that we hold through our lifetime. So older adults, even if they've had their childhood course, need a booster every 10 years. In fact, all adults need a booster every 10 years. So we're recommending that people have a chat to their GP in particular and check their immunisation history and make sure that they're up to date and have completed those primary courses as well as had a booster.
0: 936 ABC Hobart, ABC North Tas, flu season. But it's not just flu now. We talk about lots more stuff when it comes to protecting.

protecting yourself against winter illness. Dr. Shailen Melody is my guest, specialist medical advisor with Public Health. Oh, nursing homes have had a big lockdown. Don't visit if any symptoms. That's, I'm assuming, a wider conversation about cold and flu and, you know, the challenges that come with trying to keep it from spreading in relatively confined environments. Another listener says, my son's just gone through protecting yourself against winter illness. Dr. Shailen Melody is my guest, specialist medical advisor with Public Health. Oh, nursing home.

0: Shannon, in the breadth of your responsibilities, is dealing with gastro part of it? And have you got any advice for C and C's son?
1: Oh, certainly. We do keep an eye on gastro outbreaks in the community, as well as certain bugs that are notifiable that cause a gastro-like illness. It's not the typical time that we would see a lot of gastro around. It does tend to occur in the warmer months of the year. However, doesn't mean that there is no gastro around. Our advice is very similar to respiratory illness in that we really recommend people stay home when they're sick with gastro-related symptoms so that they don't pass it on.
0: Anything else you want to mention this morning, Shannon?
1: I think just to emphasise that because we are yet to see the start of the flu season, really encouraging everyone to come forward and get vaccinated in the coming weeks, particularly young children. Our vaccination coverage against flu in children under 5 is low, and we really do need to see it much higher because that's a group who experience severe complications from flu. So across the board, check you're up to date, have a chat with your GP or pharmacist and get vaccinated.
0: Great to talk to you as ever. Thanks, Shannon.
1: Thank you, Leon.
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0: Get in touch. Got a story to share from your part of the state this morning. Looks like it'll be a pretty nice kind of autumn day right around the state. Maybe some showers in the west, northwest. Otherwise, that's about it. Cold front coming through on the weekend. Traffic looks pretty good around the state at the moment. Get in touch. Let me know how things are where you are. G'day there. How about rethinking the discussion and incentivising long-term rentals, says Amanda in Deviot this morning. When it comes to short stays, potentially jacking up rates, what about incentivising long-term rentals so the carrot rather than the stick of trying to punish people financially out of operating, owning short stays? Stuart, we already pay land tax. If they want to double rates, what do we get for that? Says Stuart this morning. I don't own a short stay, says Paul, but I'm frustrated by ongoing council overreach and red tape. I should be able to do what I want with my place. And council's job, says Chris in Connolly's March, is to charge rates sufficient to pay for services. Roads rates rubbish. It's not council's job to raise taxes for a political agenda. If you want to restrict short stays, take it to an election. Thank you for the text this morning. Oh, and just heard a lady on radio asking about vacant homes around Tasmania. We've got one on a farming property. Last tenant trashed it, never paid rent. House was with an agent. It'll rot before we lease again. Thanks for sharing your view this morning. 1300 222 936. News headlines not far away with Loretta Loberger. Andy Gall will be in this morning, this budget day. And then Grace McCallum's going to find a gig or two for you to get along to on the weekend. I had a great time at the Uni Review last Saturday night. It could be coming to your part of the state. Launceston, Devonport, to host the Uni Review. I commend it to you. There were moments when it was genuinely witty and, yeah, it was crass at times, or like played with crass humour. It was silly. It was political. But there were moments as well when I thought, wow, this is really interesting. And great, some incredible acting in front and part of it as well. So, yeah, keep an eye out for the Uni Review if you haven't been to have a look yet. This is Miley Cyrus. It's 27 past 9 on 936 ABC Hobart, ABC North Tas.

0: Miley Cyrus, Younger You. I thought you might like that this morning. Got some Foo Fighters coming up for you after news headlines as well. For those of you who remember fondly the evening earlier in the year when the Foo Fighters came to town, Loretta Loberger's in the newsroom. She'll have headlines for us in but a tick or two. Then Andy Gore, been out on the streets this morning. I think he's been budget focused. I think we were asking people how they'd go if they were the treasurer, where they'd point the abacus, get the red ink and the black ink out, how they would handle the budget. I think that's been Andy's focus this morning. We'll find out what he learnt. How would you go if the treasurer's role was yours? I mean, you've got a few different battles on at the moment, obviously. Constraining spending, maybe looking for new sources of revenue, maybe selling stuff, and then you've got ministers coming in wanting projects funded, demanding satisfaction, backbenchers who have made promises to constituents, and the reality of what Treasury is telling you and has said repeatedly, we need to spend less than we earn for a while too. How would you go if you were the treasurer at the moment? Erica Betts will join us in the studio after his budget. That's tomorrow morning from 9 o'clock. Right now, though, let's get off to news headlines. Loretta Loberger is the boss of the newsroom this morning. Loretta, good morning to you.
1: Good morning, Leon. Treasurer Erica Betts is warning of short-term pain as he delivers his second state budget today. Tasmanians are bracing for cuts as Mr. Betts puts the budget on a path to return to net operating surpluses within 2 years. Indigenous health experts say containing Australia's diphtheria outbreak quickly is a key priority. The federal government has announced more than $7 million in funding to go towards coordination between the National Care and Critical Trauma Response Centre and states and territories in order to boost the workforce and help administer more vaccines. The federal government is committing nearly $92 million for measures aimed at protecting Queensland's Great Barrier Reef. The popular tourist attraction is a World Heritage listed site that is not currently classified as endangered, but it remains under serious threat. And Elon Musk's SpaceX is one step closer to going public, officially announcing its highly anticipated initial public offering. The value of SpaceX is expected to surpass $1.3 trillion and will make Mr. Musk the world's first trillionaire. I'll have more news at 10 o'clock.
0: My mind is just being boggled. The world's first trillionaire on 936 ABC Hobart. ABC Northern Tasmania. Good to have your company this morning. Leon Compton with you. Lovely kind of autumn, winter eve day. Footy on tonight. Who have we got? Adelaide v Hawks. Is that tonight? I'll work that out. I'll be a little more accurate than a maybe on who's playing footy tonight. You'll be able to hear it with the grandstand team. And of course, don't forget, budget team with you. An analysis on Drive this afternoon from 4 o'clock. Budget at round 3. Make sure you're listening in. Andy Gould's about to come into the studio. He's been asking how you would go as treasurer. Where would you be pointing the red ink? What about the black ink? What sort of choices would you make? Budgets are about choices. What sort of choices would you make? And then we get to find out about a gig or two coming up this weekend. I've been out twice in the space of about 5 days. That is unusual for me, having seen the Uni Review and Guy Sebastian. So, and can commend both. I wonder what Grace McCallum's been looking at. She's our gig guide expert, and she'll be talking to you next half hour. If you've got an event to plug, get in touch, please. 1300 222 936. Give me a call. Oh, that was loud. This is the Foo Fighters. They can be loud. They're learning to fly this morning. 936 ABC Hobart, ABC North Tas.

0: Yeah, everyone will be thinking back to the Fooey's Launceston York Park earlier in the year, 936 ABC Hobart, ABC North Tas. Oh, good on you, John in Lauderdale. I'm raging in the kitchen to the Foo Fighters. Hoot, says John. Hey, sorry if your Google speaker thing's not working this morning. Some of you as well have some really lovely Fidelity speakers that you talk to and say, hey, play Leon, 936 ABC Hobart or ABC North Tas. I want to hear mornings. And you might be getting really frustrated about that at the moment. Look, if your Google Nest thing or speaker's not working, you are not alone. Our third-party providers are working on it, we're told. Please think about the ABC Listen app on your phone. 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There's the ABC website. You can obviously go old school, listen on your transistor or your painter's radio, the radio on the job site. Or you can turn on the telly and you can go to channel whatever we're on, 24, is it? Channel 20, channel something. But we're one of your digital options on your television around Tasmania as well. And you can play through that. Andy Gould's our station reporter. Sorry, Andy, good morning to you.
1: Because I was compelled by your conversation to get involved. That if you're on the TV, they should have the webcam so you could actually see the studio on your telly.
0: Actually, do you know something? That would be great. I had a long chat to Kim Williams, the chair of the ABC, and there was a few things I said, at which point he pulled out his notepad.
1: Uh-oh.
0: But one of them was he noted that I said we didn't have a webcam in here, and he did pull out his pad and note that in our meeting earlier in the week.
1: That's just, I mean, let's face it, to be honest, there's not much happens in the studio. It's fairly static, but
0: no, I think it's interesting.
1: I used to quite like looking in at my favourite radio shows and watching them bickering while the songs were on.
0: Do you know what we were doing earlier this morning? I was showing my colleagues this thing I discovered on YouTube. Sydney Airport, some plane spotters have got a fixed camera on themselves and then a movable camera that they operate, and they just commentate on planes coming in to land and to take off.
1: Wow.
0: And it is hugely popular. And so on the one side, they've got all these people getting in touch with our social media and tweeting them, texting them, Instagramming them. They're filming these planes take off and land. They give you the details of what every plane is. They clearly know heaps about aviation. And it's compelling viewing.
1: Wow. My dad told me a little while ago that he used to be a bus spotter, not plane spotter. Bus.
0: Wow.
1: And I thought, wow, that's reducing it down in the stocks.
0: Is it only the English who have really, because train spotting is just amazing.
1: Yeah, there's a really good program on ABC, actually. I think it's a kid's show, and there's a guy on there who's a great train spotter, a really fascinating bloke. They sent him into space.
0: Really?
1: I just stumbled upon it, but it was really watchable, and he's a train spotter. But yeah, he did end up going into space. It's an ABC show. I just can't remember the name of it right now.
0: Okay. What do people spot? It's interesting watching the kids try and learn the brands of all the different cars by their logos and then comment on those.
1: Is it only yellow cars that you spotto?
0: No, Spotto's evolved now in ways that really annoy me. Because Spotto and then any green car or Snotto.
1: Do you know what I want to spot? I was thinking about this in the office a few minutes ago, a bit nostalgic for shops where when you open the door of a shop, usually a small shop, there's a bell above it that goes clang. I'd like to spot them. I don't reckon there's any more left. When I was a kid in my village as a kid, the village shop had that where you open the shop door and it's got a bell above it. Clang.
0: I remember as a kid the local milk bar had one.
1: Yeah, they're really nice.
0: And then it avoids the problem of people standing in the doorway and deploying the buzzer. Bzz, bzz, bzz, bzz. Well, you know the buzzer that when you cross it, it emits a noise, a buzzing sound.
1: Wow, not seen that.
0: So the shop owners know that someone's in there.
1: Right.
0: And then, you know, the kids or someone who's a bit less aware will be standing where the buzzer is and activating it. But
1: Here's a challenge. Okay, somebody listening, can we, wherever, if you know of a shop that in Tasmania where when you open the shop door, it's got a bell above it and it rings, beautiful chime. If anybody can get there, or they are there, ring Leon and open the door, we can hear it on the radio.
0: I would love that
1: would
0: now.
1: I'd get dewy-eyed over that.
0: We will find a prize. We'll do what we always do, Andy.
1: Prize, yeah.
0: We'll go to Helen Shield's desk and we'll take something and we'll offer
1: we'll
0: it to you.
1: Give you Helen Shield. Yeah.
0: 0438 922 936 or 1300 222 936. Can you right now open the door of your shop and deploy the bell over the door so that we can hear it. 1-300-222-936. Have you got a bell?
1: And then we'll record it. And then every time I come in to chat with Leon in the morning, that bell can play.
0: It's such a beautiful sound. Morning. Morning.
1: It's like I'm in a period drama.
0: Love it. Andy, you've been out on the streets this morning. It's budget day. What have you been doing?
1: I've been talking to the public about people about what they hope for in the state budget or what their fears are. One of the people that you'll hear in this is a public sector worker. And what they have to say is really interesting. So, yeah, that was me this morning on Collins Street in Hobart asking people what do you hope for in this afternoon's state budget.
2: I would just like to see that everybody tries to do the right thing by everyone and work all together. And there's nothing in particular that is on my radar. I consider myself a very fortunate person, but I think we need to stop the infighting and just work together.
1: State budget, are you optimistic about it?
3: I guess I'm a bit pessimistic. It seems like we're spending a lot of money at the moment. There's a lot of, you know, flash sports centres and new schools everywhere. And when we're told the budget's terrible, it just seems sort of inconsistent with, you know, the financial outlook that we're expecting.
1: State budget this afternoon. Anything you'd like to see in it?
4: No, I expect it's going to be a tough one for us, certainly. It's a budget we're probably going to need to have, considering the current circumstances. So, yeah, not looking forward to it, but at the end of the day, yeah, we're going to have to try and get back into the positive. So, yeah, it's going to have to be a tough one.
1: Is it a concern for you in your work life that there's impacts that have been placed upon you?
4: Yeah, well, I'm a public sector worker, so it's always a concern that, you know, I'm in an area that may get cut, so that's always an ongoing concern. They've spoken about some significant cuts to the public service, so it is a real concern for sure. And if it's not my area, my colleagues in other areas of the public sector are probably under the gun a bit. I mean, we're already cut to the bone as it has been. It's just purely salary. There's no operational cost, that money that we've got now. And happy to take that. But, yeah, the loss of, you know, fellow public service colleagues is a real concern for all of us.
1: It must feel frustrating then that there isn't the money there for you to do your job. You can go to work, but you're saying that you're sort of stymied.
4: Yeah, there's areas of our work where we need some operational expenditure to do it properly, and we're cut to the bone. I suppose you kind of, as a public sector worker, you accept that if it saves your fellow colleagues' employment positions as well. But it is a tough gig, because I don't feel that we can do it our job completely without any operational costs. So, yeah, it's a tough one.
0: And some of what Andy learnt as he was out and about on the streets this morning asking people about the budget 2026 gets handed down today. You'd be aware maybe of the fact that we've sort of had an interim budget that wasn't the full Monty in the back end of last year. And this is the first budget that Erica Betts has delivered, first full proper budget. So we're going to find out what's in that this afternoon when he delivers it in Tasmanian Parliament. All the analysis this afternoon with your drive teams. Make sure when you jump in the car today, or you grab the kids, or you drop them off, or you do whatever you do, from 4 o'clock, you're listening in to all the analysis here. And if you want something a bit less budgety, Joel this afternoon, always amazing. Right now, though, what we need to do is find out what's going on in Tasmania this weekend so that you can have an opportunity to get around it potentially, something that you might not have heard of. It could be that tonight you're planning to go to York Park because the footy that you'll hear with your grandstand team, or maybe you'll be there in person and tuning in, is the Hawks versus Kiwana or the Adelaide Crows. The Hawks are favourites. They rarely lose at York Park, but they're both about the same spot on the ladder. So tonight, listen in from 7 o'clock. The grandstand team will have all that for you, and it might even be on our next guest's events list, because Grace McCallum's about to join us and give us some gigs to go to this weekend. Stick with us.
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0: Leon with you this morning. Grace McCallum, good morning to you.
11: Hi, Leon.
0: Grace, lovely to see you. big time? We've got a big weekend coming up for gigs.
8: Yes, lots of stuff. Lots of different stuff as well. Tasmanian Youth Orchestra is playing. They've got an Eagles tribute act coming to town.
0: I love a tribute act.
8: Yeah. Well, this is good because this is a different vibe from Saturday's gig guide because Mel hates a tribute act.
0: Okay. Well, look, sometimes it's all you can get or it's all you can afford. Hey, before we go any further, Andy Gall's just been in. He asked, has anybody got a bell on the top of their shop door that rings when people come in? Ed, good morning to you. Ed's in Hadspen. Hello, Ed.
11: G'day.
0: Ed, you're listening in this morning. Ed, am I right at your shop there is a bell over the door that rings when customers come in?
11: It's not a shop. It's our house. My father-in-law, he died quite a few years ago now, but apparently he got it in an op shop and we have put it near our back door and we use it as a doorbell for people that come and visit.
0: So it's a doorbell that people ring rather than automatically deploys when the door gets opened, is that right?
11: Yeah, we've put a little leather strap on it and a little handle so people

0: can pull it instead of knocking on the door.
1: It is so beautiful and cheery, Ed.
0: Yeah, it is. My father-in-law was from Hobart, and he got it in an op shop, but he claims that it was the doorbell from his in-law's shop. They owned a little mixed shop in North Hobart back in the day, and apparently it was from that. But then his wife loved to contradict him and say, no, it was from the op shop.
1: Ed, can you give it to us just one more time, please? I love it. Whoever it is on the door, even if they're about to offer you a bill, I'd be happy to meet them with the sound of that. Ed, how are things in Hadspin this morning? Bit of fog.
0: Yeah, beautiful.
1: Have you been for a dip in the? Have you been for a dip in the South Esk? What's the story this morning?
0: No, we've had our first biggest frost for the year, and even some of the outside taps weren't working. So it was a decent one. But
1: good
0: we
1: on
0: should
1: you.
0: Have had it about a fortnight ago. So.
1: Good on you, Ed. Lovely to have you with us this morning. Ed, we might get your details down just in case Andy Gall wants to come knock on your door and will ring on your bell at some point in the future. Thank you for that this morning. Grace McCallum, thank you. I just needed to, you know, stay focused there on
2: absolutely.
1: Andy's quest for anyone with a cheery bell.
2: Well, it was a nice little opener, actually. Very musical.
1: So the tribute act, Mel, so Bushy doesn't like a tribute act.
2: No, it's not her favourite thing, but she has been enticed to go to one in the next couple of weeks, so I need to get her review of that one.
1: A friend of mine at his wedding couldn't afford ABBA.
2: Yep.
1: And he couldn't afford, and hello, Wayne, if you're listening to us on Merry Creek this morning. And so I don't think he could afford Bjorn Again. Who were like world famous from Australia.
2: They're the only tribute act that has been officially endorsed by ABBA. So, yeah.
1: Well, apparently,
2: pretty expensive.
1: Apparently they've got a backup squad that also tour. I can't remember their name, but at Wayne and Mel's wedding, they didn't have ABBA, they didn't have Bjorn Again, but they had the backup group, like the reserves, for Bjorn Again, and they were awesome.
2: It's like athletes just having those backup teams.
1: They were in the twos. They were the up and comers. And it was just an amazing way to do a wedding
2: well,
1: and to have a band.
2: It's amazing because they've had, they have the UK Bjorn Again and then they have the Australian one. So
1: really?
2: They have quite a few sort of going around the place because they're in such high demand. So
1: it's like Cirque du Soleil. There's 1,000 of them.
2: Exactly.
1: Interesting. Interesting. So it's an Eagles tribute band that are in Tasmania. Where
2: yes.
1: do we need to go to see them, please, Grace?
2: It is going to be in Prospect Vale. But I also have two gigs for you that I've got some snippets for you. So the first one is Mick Thomas. So you know him as the former frontman of Weddings, Parties, Anything.
1: Mm.
2: And I would say probably one of Australia's greatest storytellers in song. And he's doing two full solo sets. So he's going to do stuff from the back catalogue of Weddings, Parties, Anything, and then also some more recent stuff that's solo. He's doing it all acoustically. And you can see him in two places, Friday, 7:30 at the Meander Valley Performing Arts Centre in Deloraine, and then Saturday, 7:30 at the Pier in Ulverston.
1: Really?
2: Yes.
1: I was wondering what venues you'd choose there for us. The Pier in Ulverston, so I'm assuming on the actual jetty.
2: Yes.
1: Don't fall in. So there's hopefully it's still going, but the brewery there.
2: Yeah, Island State Brewing, I think it's called. I think
1: right.
2: that's where the gig is happening.
1: Okay, well, that'll be a nice place to see them and enjoy
2: the
1: ambiance.
2: They have gigs every single weekend, basically, until the weather turns a little bit colder, but yeah.
1: Right. Okay.
2: Really punch
1: so there's
2: above their
1: that.
2: Weight.
1: And then the Meander Valley in Deloraine.
2: Yes. Yeah. It's so nice when performers go around the state and check in at like smaller places and not just the Hobarts and the Launceston.
1: I was wondering if you'd had anything from Sisters Beach and the general store for the gig guide for this week.
2: Not this week, but we'll see what's happening there next week.
1: Hey, we need to get some people involved. I haven't given this segment a plug properly. I want to know from you, what are you either going to see performing in this weekend, please? 0438 922 936. Text me. 0438 922 936. What are you putting on? Just excited to go see this weekend around Tasmania. Lots of you are getting ready to head to York Park tonight. It'll be the Adelaide Crows v or Kwana, I think we're pronouncing it, for this Doug Nicholls round. Of course, the Hawks, it'll be the first game they've played and one of their last, so it'll be their fifth last game maybe on news at the deal after next year won't be renewed. I wonder if that'll change the vibe in the crowd. G'day to everybody who's heading along for a dose of the footy. G'day, Leon. A Stitch in Time in Sandy Bay has a beautiful bell that rings above the door when you open it. It's really lovely. And the most beautiful things are to be found there, says Joe this morning. And a listener says, my two kids are playing with the Deloraine Junior Band at the opening of the new racecourse park in Deloraine, Saturday from 12 to 4. Lots of other activities as well.
2: Wow, so much happening around the state.
1: Well, we should play a bit of, does everybody know Mick Thomas?
2: I don't think so. I mean, I didn't really know the name, but then when I heard weddings, parties, anything, I went, yep.
1: And Monday's experts.
2: Yes, Father's Day.
1: Oh, Father's Day. And then that song that they wrote about the convict who escaped from the far, far northwest and then ate his fellow escapees progressively.
2: Yes, I think that's what I'm saying about the lyric writing. He's such a storyteller. I think that there's music people and there's lyric people, and I think he leans towards the lyrics and the storytelling.
1: Let's have a little listen. This is Mick Thomas.

0: Mick Thomas, 936 ABC Hobart, ABC Northern Tasmania. You can feel some of the emotion in that song as well, as good storytellers can do. Grace McCallum's our guest this morning. Grace, where do we see Mick Thomas again?
1: That's Friday, 7:30 at the Meander Valley Performing Arts Centre in Deloraine, and then Saturday, 7:30 at the Pier in Ulverston.
0: Shane Inscamander's been in touch. G'day, Leon. Backyard Business, Reveria, and St Mary and Mary's Hope are playing at Dodgers Ferry Saturday night, says Shane Inscamander this morning. Thank you for that. Mick Thomas is also playing in New Norfolk tonight.
1: Great.
0: Hello. New Norfolk tonight. Keep an eye out. And to Albert Hall in Launceston, the musicals with vocal guests for the festival, says a listener this morning via text.
1: The Music Theatre Fest. Yeah,
0: the Music Theatre Fest. Love
1: it. This weekend.
0: Get in touch. Let us know what you're up to. 0438 922 936. What else you got for us today at 4 to 10?
1: Well, I have a Hobart five-piece band called Bocce, and they're self-described as post-surf rock. So you can expect sort of indie anthem vibes from them. And I wasn't familiar with them before I did this gig guide, and I think they're amazing. The vocalist is really impressive. But they've played at South by Southwest in Sydney. They're building a lot of momentum around Australia. They've supported bands like Ballpark Music, Teenage Dads, and they've played Party in the Paddock. They're a pretty big deal, I think. And they've got a new single coming out called Waste My Time. And you can see them Friday, 9 p.m. at the Royal Oak in Launceston, and then Saturday, 7 p.m. at Alter Bar in Hobart.
0: Let's have a listen.

0: I'm enjoying listening to this, and I reckon that'd be great live, Grace.
1: Yeah, I think so. I was really impressed, and I just think it's another sign for everybody to get out and support local musicians around the traps.
0: That is Bocce. And they're performing where and when, please?
1: Friday, 9 p.m, The Royal Oak in Launceston, and then Saturday, 7 p.m, at Alta Bar in Hobart.
0: Righto, get along and see them. That is Bocce. Touch of maybe, I don't know, Coldplay meets Kings of Leon meets...
1: Yeah, it's giving sort of like 90s indie vibes, yeah.
0: Love
1: very,
0: it.
1: Very cool.
0: Leon, a plug for Tasman and Paul Holland Men with Heart. And Paul Holland Men with Heart. I need more punctuation in that, please, Stig. Exhibition at the Hive in Ulverston. It's positive and uplifting, says Stig this morning. Stig, always love an excuse to get into the Hive in Ulverston. It's a unmissable, mainly because I want to work on my billy carts and get them doing a faster and faster time on the track there. With the glue guns and the kids. Do you know what I'm talking about, Grace?
1: Not really.
0: The Hive in Ulverston.
1: Is that, doesn't Martin George, astronomer, work there?
0: At the planetarium.
1: Okay, yes.
0: Yeah, at the planetarium. So Martin George is there. They've always got something amazing to look at. And then one floor down, there's a science museum. And there's this, like, it's like a Hot Wheels track that goes down over a couple of lumps to the ground, and you've got to try and build your own billy cart, and it gives you all the gear and a glue gun to stick it together.
1: I would love that.
0: You've got to see if it firstly stays on the track, and then secondly, you've got to make it go faster and faster.
1: Wow, that sounds like a great activity. I've built a boat out of cardboard boxes. It floated too well. So,
0: really?
1: Yeah, so it didn't go anywhere. It just stayed in the same spot.
0: Oh, well, good on you. There you go. And Wurlitzer at the Collegiate Theatre Organ Society, Sunday, 2 p.m. Thanks for the plugs. Have a great weekend. Grace, we'll catch you next week.
1: Catch you then.
0: Grace McCallum. And, of course, you'll be able to hear Grace on Saturday morning as the Sparrow first passes wind. Grace will be there with Bushy, and you'll be able to tune in for a full gig guide. Right now, though, it's time to review some films. It's 10.
2: When our leaders speak...
3: If you commit to this country, we'll commit to you.
2: When you need to know...
4: Their governments are playing a really, really big role in providing housing. They're not just setting targets for the private sector.
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6: ABC News, good morning. I'm Loretta Loberger. Former Productivity Commission Chair Michael Brennan from the E61 Economic Research Institute says the Tasmanian Treasurer's options for putting the state's budget together are very limited. Erica Betts will today hand down his second state budget, which will include a net operating deficit for this year, with the state now expected to hit peak net debt by the end of the decade. Mr Brennan has told 936 ABC Hobart the state's financial position has deteriorated over the past 5 years.
7: The choices that are facing the Treasurer as he delivers the budget today are getting narrower. And that's essentially because over the last few years, the debt position of Tasmania has risen.
6: Indigenous health experts say containing Australia's diphtheria outbreak quickly is a key priority. The federal government has announced more than $7 million in funding to go towards coordination between the National Care and Critical Trauma Response Centre and states and territories in order to boost the workforce and help administer more vaccines. Carl Briscoe is Chief Executive of the National Association of Aboriginal and Torres Strait Islander Health Workers and Health Practitioners and says urgent action is needed.
8: It is very important to contain it. And so by jumping on this very quickly and taking emergency action to address it, that's, I think, is the key priority here.
6: There's been international condemnation, including from Australia, of Israel's national security minister after he released a video in which he taunts detained activists from a Gaza aid flotilla. 11 Australians were among the 430 people aboard the flotilla, with Foreign Minister Penny Wong calling the way they were treated shocking and degrading. Even the Israeli Prime Minister Benjamin Netanyahu said the minister's conduct was not in line with Israeli values. The UK Foreign Foreign Secretary Yvette Cooper has also condemned the video.
9: I mean, we see these totally disgraceful scenes in this video shared by Israeli Cabinet Minister Ben Gavir, which shows a total disrespect and violation of basic standards of human dignity in the way that people were being treated.
6: The UK government is demanding an explanation after a Russian warjet flew within 6 metres of a British spy jet. Here's Europe correspondent Elias Kluwer in London.
10: UK RAF rivets regularly carry out surveillance missions over the Black Sea, aiding NATO operations and deterring Russian aggression in the region. The UK Ministry of Defence has released footage of 2 Russian warjets intercepting a British rivet on a routine surveillance mission last month. One of the Russian jets came within 6 metres